0: Welcome back to Youth Express Live, all youth, all the time. I'm joined by my fellow co-hosts,
1: Angelina,
2: Sammy,
0: and our special guest today,
3: Abby.
0: Today is a very exciting day, I have to say. Maybe I should start rhyming.
3: You should.
0: Yes.
1: Rap episode.
0: Yes, epic rap episode where I try to rap and will not do well. You know, it's been a long week, I would have to say.
3: Agreed.
0: Yes. I feel like this weather is just, like, really tiring. Like, it's freezing cold and snowing 1 minute and then hot and short sleeves the other. Like, I feel like it's just really exhausting. So it's nice to have, you know, this segment to get to kind of unwind. How's everyone's day?
2: I think overall, is it just me? I feel like I sound weird. I sound different.
0: Too. I feel like I sound different.
1: I think you sound great.
2: Oh, thank you.
0: I feel like I sound, like, crispy.
2: Crispy. Yeah, Well, we had a two-hour delay today, which was nice. I was actually going to go late to school anyways, so I didn't have to today because we had a two-hour delay, and my test got moved to tomorrow, which is great. And then I won't be going to school on Friday, so
3: wow,
2: I'm very excited. Senioritis has hit me full force.
1: Let me tell you, me and my mom definitely just had a troubling time last week because I was sick. And I missed 2 days of school, but then the second day that I missed, I did go to football practice after school, and so she was not pleased about that. And then we got on the topic of my 53 excused tardies, and she was like, what are you doing with your life, Angelina? You have to still go to school, Angelina. And I was like, well, it's tardy, not absent, so I was there. And I am proud to say that I reported all A's for this term. I got my grades yesterday.
2: Yay!
1: So,
2: congrats!
1: Thank you. I was pleased. I would like to map out my morning for you guys. I want to take you on a journey. It's 4 a.m. I arise from my bed. I proceed to get ready for the day. I wake my father. We get in the car. We go out on the snow. Drive through the snow. Can't see the road. I arrive at football practice at 5:07 a.m. At 7 a.m. when we wrap football practice up, we get the notification that we have a two-hour delay. So I get to school at, like, 7:15 and sit there until 10.
2: No.
3: Wow.
2: That's
3: crazy.
0: You didn't just, like, go and, like, sleep?
1: Well, we had some muffins, and I did end up sleeping, but I didn't actually go to sleep till, like, 9, so I had to wake up at 9:45.
0: At least you had some nice things, you know.
2: And you had muffins. Was it what type of muffin was it?
1: It was a chocolate chip muffin. And then I took like a 30-minute shower and it was really nice.
3: That's kind of lovely, actually.
1: That's like my favorite thing about morning practice is that I love showering like right before homeroom because then I'm like refreshed and like relaxed because I just got out of the shower and like did my whole like skincare and everything. And then I like feel like ready to start my day.
0: Ready to go. That's like such a nice start to the day. I would always love like when I had morning practice over the summer and I would like shower, and then I would show up at work, and I would be ready to go. It was so nice.
2: That's beautiful. That's way better than waking up 10 minutes before your bus.
1: Throwing on sweatpants.
2: Every day. Guys, I've actually been going to bed early recently. I went to bed at 8:30.
3: Wow.
2: 2 days ago by accident. See, if I can fall asleep if I know I have to do more stuff. So, like, I was like, I'm going to take a nap for 15 minutes. And then I woke up at 9:30 and said, no, I'm not. So then I went to sleep. So if I realize my trick is if I mentally tell myself, oh, you have to get up in the next 15 minutes to study for a test, I'm falling asleep right away. Like, it genuinely works. I think I'm really – my mind is weird. Like, I don't know how
3: I can see that. I can relate to that, actually.
2: Yeah. Like, the – impending doom of having to do something I don't want to do makes me fall asleep.
0: I feel like I totally get that. But I also have another question. What is the riddle for today?
2: Oh, I'm so excited. So we're going to do a little bit of an anagram. Everybody has their note, sticky note. I've also been forgetting words recently. Side note, I was in honors argument class and we were saying probably and someone was like, what is the opposite of probably? And I literally, this is what I said. I said, Not probably. And then they're like, probably not. I was like, right. Right.
3: That's the one.
0: Right,
2: okay.
0: Right.
2: So it's going to be two words. We're going to do the first word first, and that word will be a hint for the next word to unscramble. So this is the scrambled up first word. The letters are O-I-R-D-A. O-I-R-D-A. And then I will reveal the next word the next time we revisit the riddle. I'll say the letters one more time. O-I-R-D-A. Okay. I'm excited, guys. Very English class core. I've been reading a lot more recently, too. I started – have any of you guys know R.F. Kuang? Have you heard of the author? She's written Babel, Yellow Face, and Poppy War.
4: Oh, yeah. I read Yellow Face. I thought that was really good.
2: I'm reading – because it turns out it's like a series of three.
4: Oh, and I did not know that.
2: Yeah, so I'm reading – I don't think they're all interlinked, but I'm reading her – I think it's the first novel she made, which was Babel. So I'm reading that, and I started and I really like it.
4: That's awesome.
2: Yeah, I heard – like, all my friends told me to read it because she's such a great writer, but I learned more about her, and I'm like, oh, my gosh, she's so cool.
4: That's awesome.
2: I'm so excited. How's everyone feeling about the riddle? I feel like the first one wasn't too bad. Yeah, done. I feel like we're starting off at a good pace. Okay.
0: We're good to go.
2: Beautiful.
0: Thank you. Well, all this talk about, you know, muffins and – I don't know, Sammy's English class really made me hungry. So I want to talk about for the first 15 minutes, you know, just like food in general. I feel like food is just like a big part of everyone's lives. And particularly in the wintertime, I feel like food is like, you know, a really comforting thing. So what is everybody's winter comfort meal?
2: Oh my gosh. That's such a hard question for me, actually, because I eat everything all the time. I don't know how to describe it.
4: Yeah, in winter.
2: Yeah. Like, I eat so much on a day-to-day basis that, like, I don't even know how to describe it. Like, today I've had – What did I eat? I made, like, a chia seed oatmeal pancake for the – well, that was for the fiber because you need your fiber in the morning. So I had that for breakfast, and then I had – I had a pear and then a cucumber as a snack. And then I had my lunch, which was like some Chinese food. And then I came back home. I had a Asian sweet potato, like the green ones. And then I had beans. And then I had a Chinese chicken dish with it too. And then I've arrived here. And then later when I go home, we're eating this like radish soup. And then I'm going to have Ferrero Rocher chocolate bar.
4: Wow.
0: What? I've never heard of that.
2: Guys, they're at Walmart.
0: That's crazy.
4: It's a great plan.
2: Yeah, I'm so excited. I'm literally hungry thinking about it.
0: Well, you've had like a really full day of like vegetables. I feel like you're being very healthy.
2: Oh, you know I'm getting in my vitamins and fiber.
0: Oh, I know.
1: And protein.
2: Protein. Oh, you already know I'm eating my cheesy pudding.
0: I know.
2: What about you, Maya?
0: Okay, I have to think about this. I feel like a lot of like what I would say like our winter comfort meals is just like stuff that like my parents made for me like when I was little, you know? I would say, like, my winter comfort meal is, okay, there's this, ramen, place really close to my house, and I always get the same thing from there. I always get, like, kimchi ramen, and I would have to say, like, I get that so often in winter that that might be, like, my winter comfort meal, perchance.
4: Which place is it?
0: Ramen bar.
4: I love that place. Oh, I used to go there every single day after my music lesson.
0: Oh my gosh. It's great. I love it there and then also at Cafe 33 right around the corner.
4: Yes.
0: That's the best one.
4: It's great. I went there last week and it was like the best part of my week. It was like on a Friday. I was so happy.
0: Yeah. And it's just like so like comforting. I don't know. Something about like eating soup in winter is just like so, so nice.
4: I agree. I think it's soup or like, this is kind of random, but like, I always like mac and cheese, but, like, mac and cheese when it's nice and warm, hits different in the winter, you know?
0: I always get the mac and cheese, like, when I go skiing. Like, if I'm ever – I usually don't, like, get lunch when I'm going skiing because it's so expensive. I usually just, like, absolutely stuff my pockets with granola bars and I just eat them on the list.
2: Like a chipmunk.
0: That's literally what I do. Like, I will wear my ski jacket to school sometimes when it's really cold and they'll be like, what's in your pocket? I'll be like, 8 billion granola bars. Because I'm not trying to pay like $8 billion for a thing of mac and cheese. But when I do, I always get mac and cheese because it's very nice and warm and comforting. So is mac and cheese your comfort meal then?
4: Yeah, or like a soup. But yeah, I'd say mac and cheese.
1: Mm-hmm. I like soup. My mom makes a lot of soup. She makes really good soup. My favorite that she makes is like this wild rice turkey soup. It's so good. Oh my god, it's so good. And then she makes really good chicken pot pie soup. But yeah, that wild rice turkey soup is so good. And that's probably like my winter food of choice. But yeah, I eat so much stuff year round where it's kind of like it just depends on when I'm craving it. Mm-hmm. So I don't think there's really anything that I crave more in the winter. I think I probably eat more sweets in the winter, though.
0: That's amazing. I feel like I eat completely differently, like, in the winter than I do in the summer. Like, in the summer, I usually eat, like, very cold foods, very light foods. Yeah. And, like, in the winter, like, pretty heavy stuff.
2: I feel like it's very interesting because I'm also more, like, with Angeline. Like, I eat everything anytime. It just depends when I want to eat it. But I'm trying to think, like, Maya, then, is there, like, some foods that, like, in your head that you would never touch during the summertime? Or you would never touch during the wintertime?
0: Like... Oh, that's a good question. Okay, I feel like pesto pasta I only eat in the summer. Like, I just don't eat it during the winter. Yeah. I will also because, like, my mom grows a bunch of tomatoes in our backyard. So we really only have it with, like, tomatoes and basil my mom grows. So in the winter, there's none of that. So I really only eat that in the summer. I would say that's one food. And then what was the other one?
2: In the
0: winter, but not the summer. Probably, like... a really thick soup of choice. I can't think of one, but a soup.
1: Like a tomato basil?
0: Yeah, probably.
4: Yeah. Mm. I'd agree with that.
0: What about you, Sammy? Well, you said year-round, actually.
2: Yeah, year-round. Anything. I'll have ice cream in the... I'll eat ice cream in below zero temperature easily.
1: I went to the Milkshake Factory the day that it was, like, a blizzard outside.
2: Yes!
1: And people were looking at me like I was crazy because I literally was standing at the bus stop, like, with my gloves on, and I had this giant cow neck on and, like, four coats, and I'm, like, had the straw, like, tucked up under my... the thing you covered my face.
4: That's beautiful.
1: And I was drinking this milkshake. Thank you. I feel seen. Because I don't, like... like, it didn't make me not want the milkshake. It doesn't matter that I'm cold. Like, I'm enjoying this milkshake.
2: You're going to be cold anyways.
1: I have a question that's totally all the way off topic. Did everybody watch the America's Next Top Model documentary?
4: I just watched that yesterday.
0: I'm in the first. I haven't watched that much, so no spoilers. I'm only, like, 15 minutes into the first.
2: I'm 7 minutes into the first episode.
4: I binged all three yesterday with my mom.
1: Oh my God. I also binged them.
4: Yes. Crazy.
2: Is it crazy?
4: Absolutely
1: it's,
4: insane.
1: It's nutty.
0: It's nutty. Okay.
1: It's wild.
0: I'm going to watch it when I go home. So no spoilers.
2: No spoilers. Okay, I have a question, but it's not a spoiler question. From what I understand, is this the right show? It's basically just they're interviewing the actual judges and Tyra, and they're just being like, what was going on?
4: Yeah.
1: Yes, but I feel like she shouldn't have been in it. I feel like it should have just been everyone talking about her.
4: Yeah, I agree.
1: They're like, she's crazy. And she's like,
4: I'm not.
1: It was an oversight.
2: Wait, does she not admit just like to that. Doing crazy things?
1: Yes.
0: Yeah, that was a good impression. Yeah.
4: And she's like, well, I apologized.
1: Right. Oh, buy my hot ice cream.
4: Did you see the interview with her where she's like, you know I was a really good model, but I really want my legacy to be ice cream. Like, girl, what are you talking
1: like, just
4: about?
1: Stop.
2: I'm confused. I do not get hot, that.
1: She just has so much money, she has nothing to do with it.
4: Yeah.
1: So she opened, like, an ice cream parlor, but she wants there to be, like, hot ice cream. And not just, like, melted ice cream. Like, she's trying to trademark hot ice cream.
2: It's like hot
0: ice cream.
2: That actually disturbs me.
1: Hot cream. Like, it's hot beyond. Flavored cream. But it's not hot chocolate. It's weirder.
2: That's soup. That's like sweet soup. Like, I don't... like that. Sweet soup. That's sweet soup. What was I going to say? Oh, my... have you seen the things on Instagram Reels where it's like when you told Tyra that you were... like, afraid of the cold, and now she's making you do,
0: oh,
2: like,
0: I a, did see like that. A hound blizzard. So funny.
2: They're, like, every other reel now on my Instagram feed. My Instagram feed is crazy.
0: Yeah. I know. I've been watching... I've, like, seen reels off of Sammy's phone, and, like, we laugh at completely different
2: reels.
0: It's kind of crazy.
1: That's the funniest thing, is watching these two sit there and scroll on the same phone, and one of them's, like, cackling... to, like, the point of not being able to breathe, and the other one's just kind of staring there like, what's wrong with you? And then it switches the next video.
2: We need to do that. We need to pick a day where we just watch reels together for an hour.
1: That should be a reel in itself. We need to record you doing that and then put that on Instagram.
2: Honestly, we should.
1: That's a very meta. That's like the watching people on YouTube react to YouTube.
0: Oh, yeah, that's such a good point. I feel like, and we're always like watching like sort of like under the table too. So I feel like if I just like look crazy to someone who's like looking across the table.
1: Yeah, they're like sneaking to watch reels. And it's like the Pop-Tart cat like floating.
2: This is going to derail a lot. Okay, I'm locking back in.
0: Okay, I have a question about documentaries. Would you guys, okay, you have like, 2 hours to yourself to watch whatever you want. Would you rather watch a documentary or, like, a reality TV show?
1: It depends.
2: Can I do the Great British Bake Off? Because I would pick the Great British Bake Off, but that's not an option.
1: See, why do we give British people prizes for baking?
0: Yeah.
1: I don't get anything.
4: I think we all bake. You know?
1: Yeah, right.
2: I think we all sing.
4: I feel like documentary mostly.
0: Yeah, me too. I feel like I've been super into documentaries recently, you know? I would agree with Abby. We'll watch a documentary together.
1: Yes. Many documentaries, like everything on Netflix. That's like my jam. Because I have my shows that I watch that I like serial rewatch.
4: Yes.
1: But as far as getting into new shows, I just can't do it. So I watch things that are like mentally stimulating.
0: Yeah.
2: Or safe, like, kid shows. I watch Madagascar's 1, 2, and 3, and then Penguins of Madagascar all on Saturday.
4: I love that.
0: So funny.
4: That's beautiful.
2: I love Mort. I have an obsession with Mort. I feel like I am Mort. Like, do you guys know what I'm talking about? Mort,
4: yes.
2: Like,
4: you should do an impression.
0: Yes, we know what you're talking
2: King
0: about.
2: I watched Mort, and I was like, I fear that this is me after 9 p.m.
1: That's why you go to bed at 8:50.
2: Yeah, that's why I go to bed at 8:50. Because that's who I turn into. And I literally, from my AP government class, I put up Mort in my slideshow today. And the government teacher put it on the board and was like, what is this? And
4: Sammy.
2: I was like, it's Mort. He's like, no, I know. Like, what is this? I said, just don't worry about it.
0: Just don't worry about
2: it. Just don't worry about it, okay?
0: That's so funny.
1: Oh, my goodness. In my AP Gov class, we had to, like, design our own political parties and run a campaign. During like our media unit, and I based my campaign around Tupac, and I won. I'm the president, actually. So
2: you know what? And I love that for you. And I feel like that was a really good campaign.
1: Thank you.
2: Yeah. Now I need to do one for Mort.
0: Yeah. I can't wait to see your documentary about Mort that you're gonna make.
2: I'm so excited to do my documentary about Mort.
1: I'm just like edit it like it's a horror movie for the trailer. I've been loving watching those people editing like Dance Moms as horror movies.
4: Oh my gosh.
0: I also have seen like Mort edited as like yeah, for sure.
2: For sure. No, we're all doing great. Okay, Mai, you've seen Mort. You know what, Mai? While you take a quick break, let me tell you something. I was sending my friend a YouTube compilation of Mort today because she hasn't seen Mort before. And I scroll through YouTube. You know, you like when there's like a red bar, you can see if you've watched it.
1: Mm-hmm.
2: I've watched 8 20-minute video compilations of Mort in the past week.
1: I catch myself doing that for like people that I like on Love and Hip Hop, where it's like, I don't want to watch the show, but I just want to see every scene that you're in. So yeah. I watch those on YouTube to the point where I like know the lines.
2: It's like hours of content too.
1: For no reason. And it's just on the background of me doing all my AP work.
2: Yes. It's beautiful. Mort is in my dreams now.
0: Right. Yeah.
2: Right, yeah. Right, what were you saying about Mort, Mom?
0: I actually don't remember what I was going to say about Mort. I kind of, like, blocked it out. But what I was going to say is, like, I feel like I just, like, never have enough time to watch something, like, to get into a new show. So,
2: Get into Bridgerton. Part 2 coming out tomorrow.
0: I've seen, like, most of it, but I don't know.
2: Actually, I don't recommend. Like, it's kind of boring if you're not that into it.
0: It's kind of, I don't know. It wasn't, like, you know, like, Angelina's not, like, mentally stimulating enough. Like, I like watching, like, the documentaries because, like, I don't know. I want to see more.
1: Yeah.
2: I have one comment I want to make about media, too. Have we all seen the trailer for Wuthering Heights?
1: Yes.
2: Went to watch it.
1: Didn't suck.
2: It was so disturbing in a way that is not, like, oh, this is film. No. Like, in my opinion, I don't think anyone should watch it. I think Wuthering Heights is extremely disturbing. It has nothing to do with the novel. Which I didn't read, but
0: yeah,
2: I've
0: heard
2: it up.
0: It's pretty like the movie is pretty problematic from what I've heard.
1: And according to Smart Summary, this is not accurate
2: to the book at all. And also, extremely, my best, just weird. Like, we should not be showing this. I don't know how to describe this. Like, after watching the movie, there were many things I could not look at anymore.
0: I just can't imagine, like, Sammy, like, going in and seeing this movie and just,
2: it was
0: like,
2: by myself, by the way.
0: Like,
2: I went to the movie theater by myself to see this. Yeah.
0: You can imagine Sammy just, like, walking out, like, being like,
2: that was how I,
0: like, so scared. Because
2: at the end, everyone was crying, and I was looking around, like,
1: you're all psychotic.
2: God, what's going on? This was a crazy movie. This was very, like, not, like, okay. Why are we, one thing I'll say is, why are there so many raw eggs everywhere? That's
0: in the movie?
4: Oh, my God.
2: Yes. After you watch the movie, next time you see a raw egg, you're going to be disturbed. Because it's just, you know, I'm not going to go into it anymore, but that's all
0: I'm
2: saying.
0: Please, please, yeah.
4: I feel like we as a society need to stop, like, hiring Jacob Elordi.
1: I knew that was coming. I knew that was coming.
4: He's so annoying. Like, go back to Kissing Booth and don't come out.
0: I was going
4: to
0: say he peaked in the Kissing Booth,
4: I'm beginning to know.
2: No, wait. Oh, no, we love... Well, hey, some people are fans of... Some people are fans.
0: Of Jacob Elordi.
2: Some people are fans of Jacob Elordi. Behind the scenes, we have some fans of Jacob Elordi.
0: So I watched The Kissing Booth actually with my friends like last week, and it was just like such a nice experience. Like, you know, like sometimes it's really hard to watch because like it's extremely like, you know, it's a difficult watch sometimes.
4: It's what it is.
0: But like... And then we watched the second one, like, a couple days later. Like, it's just, like, really entertaining. But
1: that earring should have never been there. I'm sorry. Like, the earring should have never been under his bed.
4: Oh, yeah. Oh, my gosh. No, like, she should have left him before that.
1: Right. And now you're, like, riding around on this man's motorcycle. But I have no room to talk.
2: Wait, do you know the earring? Guess who has an earring in Wuthering Heights? Guess who has a little gold hoop on one of their ears?
0: Jacob Elordi.
2: Jacob Elordi. After.
4: Male manipulator.
2: Also, one thing, not even... I'm sorry. This
1: That's
2: makes
1: a red
2: me so
1: flag.
2: Angry.
1: The
2: this
1: one earring.
2: This makes me so angry. He has nothing. Then he rides on a horse and leaves. 2 years later, he comes back clean shaven, is rich. We don't know why. I'm sorry. That actually makes no sense. And I'm actually that's like the only part of the plot that
0: Maybe
2: is any sort of plot
0: up
2: and
0: to
2: it doesn't
0: interpretation.
2: Make sense.
4: He transformed into Jacob Elordi, you know, it just happened. He got rich and famous.
2: He got rich and famous.
0: The one Jacob Elordi thing that really was like I was a little disappointed with was like the new Frankenstein movie I had like really big hopes for, but then the whole thing just ended up being like a Jacob Elordi thirst trap, and like I was like, what are we doing? Like, come on. And it's nominated for Oscars.
2: Also, nothing to do with the book, and I actually did read this one.
1: She made a riddle
0: and
1: on
0: she
1: it.
0: She made a riddle about it, yeah. That didn't make any sense.
2: Okay. No, but I remember like I love when people make movies and they're like, it's an adaptation, but then it has nothing
4: to do with
1: it's like,
4: to
1: no,
4: do
1: it's a up. Fan fiction.
2: It's
1: you
2: a,
1: just stole their characters.
2: Fanfic. Yeah,
4: for real.
2: It's a fanfic.
1: This is not Wattpad. Like, you know what really gets me is when you're watching a movie and then the Wattpad thing dances across the screen. It's like Wattpad Studios. There's enough people reading that they made a studio.
4: It's horrible.
1: There's
0: not
1: a
0: good,
1: Wattpad
0: not good,
1: movie
0: not good.
1: Studio.
4: We're doomed.
2: Guys, society,
1: what
2: does
1: our society
2: humanity
1: come to?
2: Over. It's over. Like, you know, I feel like especially Prime Video is like the streaming service where you know all the movies are like Wattpad adaptations. Like every time I see a new trailer, I'm like,
1: I can't wait to watch the new thingy with Dove Cameron and the dude from Victoria.
2: I keep seeing ads from that.
1: I am starting it tonight.
2: Like, it was actually really good.
1: I cannot wait.
2: You're gonna like
1: it. It's giving like, I don't want to say what it's giving because it's what I'm thinking of is definitely not like radio appropriate, but I'm excited to see where it goes.
2: That was actually this is actually good. Have you read the book or no?
1: No,
2: it's going to be the craziest experience.
4: Wait, what's it called?
1: 56 Days.
4: Okay.
0: This is like the third time I've heard Angelina say this on air and like the eighth time because like every time I see the ad, it's like, oh, liked by Angelina.
1: I'm sorry.
0: I know Angelina's excited to
1: yes,
0: see
1: I do
0: this.
1: Follow Amazon on Instagram, so I have been getting all the
2: yeah,
1: ads.
2: You're going to love this show. And are you going to, I don't think you'll have enough time to binge the whole thing, but you'll be done with it in like a day or two.
1: Okay.
2: Yeah.
1: Okay.
2: It's
1: cool.
2: It's pretty good.
1: I only have two classes tomorrow. We're getting through it.
2: Oh, you're getting through it. It's really well written, too.
1: Oh, I'm excited.
0: So excited. I'm also really excited to get an update on this riddle.
2: Yes, okay. So the first word, the letters were O-I-R-D-A. Now we're going to do the second word. And if you scramble that first word, it'll give you a hint to the second word. The letters for the second word are O-S-D-O-A-N- R-B-D-U. I'll say it one more time.
0: Can I ask if that is one word or two, like, hyphenated
2: That words? Is one word.
4: Oh, wow.
2: O-S-D-O-A-N-R-B-D-U.
1: I got it.
0: Wait, can you do that one more time? I actually messed that up.
2: O-S-D-O-A-N- R B D U.
0: Thank you.
2: You're very welcome.
0: Okay. Well, while we work on that, we are going to go into a quick break.
1: I'm

Welcome back to Youth Express Live, all youth, all the time. We are now going to hear an original song from our guest, Abby, called Stuck on the Boardwalk.

0: Welcome back to Youth Express Live, all youth, all the time. I am joined by my fellow co-hosts,
1: Angelina,
2: Sammy,
0: and our wonderful musical guest,
3: Abby.
0: Abby, I just loved your song, and I want to know, what is your writing process?
3: So, I'm very lucky. I got to go to New York over the summer and write, like, a lot of songs with other people. So, this song's actually, like, co-written by two other people. One of the girls is, like, kind of disconnected from the internet, but the other one is named Simone Donato. She's amazing. She helped a lot. She did the guitar for the song, and I cannot even, like, she's really great. But you should follow her on Instagram because she's awesome. So, she helped me write it. The other girl was named Jenny, but I couldn't really get in contact with her. So, I wrote it with these two other people. We did a lot of harmonies, so the real one has a lot of harmonies. But I guess my writing process is kind of like, well, first I procrastinate for like 10 hours.
0: That's so real.
3: And then I remember that I need to get into college. So, I write like, I'll write like one song in like the span of like a month because I want it to be really good. But I wouldn't recommend that. Like, if you're actually trying to write a song, I would say, like, just write something bad and don't be afraid to write something bad. But, like, for me, like, I just, like, wait super long and I try to perfect it. So, like, I think about, like, things that make me happy, things that make me sad. I usually end up, like, writing about things that make me sad because it's so much easier to not feel corny. Mm-hmm. Like, I tried writing a love song once and I was like, okay, not doing that again. so that's kind of my vibe right now. But, like, just sitting down and thinking about, like, what you care about. And then writing a few words down. Like, I feel like almost, like, brainstorming words that have to do with, like, the thing that you want to write about is super helpful. Because then from there, you can just rhyme it with anything. But, yeah, that's mostly what I do.
0: Oh, my gosh.
2: I love that process. Also, you mentioned going to New York. That sounds very cool. Can you, like, kind of dive into that a little bit more?
3: Yeah. So, it was a camp experience. It was called SoCapa. And we got to stay in the dorms of the new school. So, we were, like, right near, like, NYU and everything. It was kind of crazy. We were there for, like, 3 weeks. Yeah, and we got to record our own song, but, like, honestly, the producing was so terrible that I had to come back here and do it, like, over the span of, like, a month with someone else because it was just so bad we had to fix it. But, like, I got to write with, like, every single person there. It was, like, me and eight other people, I think, or maybe eight in total. And we got to just sit around and write all day. And then my teacher, her name is Rosina Bullen. She's from England, so she's British, and she lives in Brooklyn, and she's, like, amazing, so she's actually got a good amount of following, but she's awesome, and she kind of really inspired us, and, like, she was super proud of us, and then at the end, we got to do this big performance, and, like, it was just kind of cool, because I also got to, like, live on my own, and, like, make songs with my roommates, so it was just a really fun experience.
2: Is that something you want to do? You mentioned college. Do you want to pursue music in college? Is that your plan?
3: Definitely, but, like, a little less in the performance aspect and more in, like, the writing for other people aspect. Like, I enjoy performing, but in the long term, I would, like, much rather prefer to help other people perform and, like, achieve their dreams and, like, write songs for other people so that they can, like, do what they've always wanted to do than, like, be on the stage myself, you know? Because, like, I think that there are some people who have it, and I do think I, like, have a good presence on stage, but it's just not something that I could keep up forever because I'm, like, I can't be fake that much, you know what I mean? Like, I can't pretend that, like, every single show I'm so excited to be there. And I know some people actually are super excited, like, every single show. So I feel like those people should just go out and, like, do their thing, and I want to help them do that, you know? Mm-hmm. So maybe, like, even management for, like, someone or an artist or music production. Like, just being kind of behind the scenes is, like, what I'm thinking about pursuing.
2: That's really cool. I feel like I've actually seen a lot more, like, kind of the writing aspect come to light more, even on social media. I feel like for so long, writers and people behind the scenes didn't get much recognition.
3: Yeah.
2: I feel like especially now, there's, like, a huge rise and push in the music industry with, like, recognizing writers' credits. I feel like there are people we know we see on social media, and I had no idea that they were the co-writers to,
3: yeah,
2: like, so many of these huge hits.
3: It's awesome.
2: Mm-hmm. And it's so cool to see, like, that process go all together. Like, it reminds me how many people go into making a song that you hear, like, at a store or on Spotify.
3: So many. It's, like, insane. Like, I know, okay, I don't like her anymore, but when I was in, like, my Taylor Swift phase, I watched her documentary, and it was just her and one other producer, and I was like, this is so inaccurate to what actually happens. Like, most people have, like, 5 writers and, like, 10 producers and, like, other people talking about legal stuff. And I was like, I wish that, like, this was more shown. You know what I mean? Because, like, all those people do so much. Like, they help out so much. So, like, I don't know. I like that it's becoming more, like, appreciated in the community. So I hope that, like, soon we can see, like, maybe a documentary about that or just, like, someone vlogging that. I feel like it'd be really cool, you know?
0: I feel like you should make a documentary.
2: Yeah. You should!
0: Like, I would want to see that documentary. Honestly, just hearing about that program in New York that you went to makes me want to go, even though I've never written a song before. Like that just sounds so, like, fun and, like, freeing.
3: It was. It definitely was.
0: Mm-hmm. Getting to get your, like, your creative, you know, your creative stuff out. Like, that's just so, like, it's so fun. And I know you recently also released another song, if you want to talk about that at all, or any other songs that, like, you have in the making?
3: Yeah, totally. So my recent song is called Plastic Faces, and I started writing it, like, 2 years ago when I was plagiarizing everyone else, and I, like, didn't know anything about music, so I would just, like, write words. And I remember, like, I was just feeling, for some reason, I was, like, depressed when I was in, like, eighth grade. I was like, oh, everyone's excluding me. So I was like, everyone's so fake, like, I don't, like, it's like everyone's wearing, like, a mask, which is, like, sounds so corny, but, like, it's more that idea that kind of stemmed from that. So, like, then it was, like, people, like, have these plastic faces that they put on and they, like, pretend to like you. And it's, like, why do people do that? So then I kind of wrote about that. We put a melody to it. I actually wrote it on bass, which is the only time I've written a song on bass. We ended up changing it a lot, but the melody stayed the same. And I got to do the music video with SoCapa in New York, and I had these great, like, absolutely amazing videographers, and they helped me, like, so much, like, achieve, like, my goal, because I remember when we first started talking about the music video, they were like, yeah, we should, like, do it in all black and white and make it look like a silent film, and I was like, no, and then they were like, okay, well, why don't we do, like, a birthday party theme? And I was like, that's really cool. And, like, they kind of just helped my dream come to life without me even really knowing what it was. But that song, like, I really like it because it kind of taught me a lot about, like, what I want to do as an artist. Like, I love that song, but it also makes me want to do better. Like, I want to write a ballad. I want to, like, write maybe something that's more, like, jazzy. Like, I want to, like, branch out from it. And I feel like it was a really good starting point and, like, a great opportunity that I had to, like, go to this camp and do it. And I'm really grateful for, like, everyone that just, like, helped me with that, because it was a very long, long process.
0: Mm-hmm. Oh my gosh. You're just, like, inspiring me right now. Like, I'm sitting here getting inspired.
3: Thank you.
0: Oh, I can't wait to hear all of, like, you know, when you're, you know, famous writing songs, the songs you write, you know. We'll see.
3: Hopefully.
0: So, yeah, so you like to write songs. Who are some of, like, your, like, artists that, like, you look up to?
3: Okay, Biba Doobie is my favorite artist of, like, all time. And I feel like she's the most, like, within reach for me, because she writes so much different type of music. Like, she writes love songs, but she also, like, had a rock phase, and she had, like, an indie phase. And, like, I love all of her music. There's not one song that I don't like. So I pull from her a lot. Like, especially when I'm writing love songs, because I feel like she makes it not corny. Mm-hmm. And it's so hard to do that. It is so hard. People don't talk about how much harder it is to write a pop song than, like, a rock song, because you have to make it catchy. Like, with rock, you can be like, okay, I'm edgy and I'm writing cool lyrics. But, like, with a pop song, you have to have a hook, a melody, like, a good voice to go along with a great production. There's so much more that goes into it. And, like, I feel like she does that really well, and that's a skill that I really want to have. So I look up to her a lot. I don't know who else I look up to. I feel like, okay, someone I look up to in more, like, a producing aspect is Lady Gaga, because she's, like, amazing. There's, like, a video I saw of her doing, like, her song Disease, like, the new one, she does, like, all the layering, and she did all the production herself, and it's amazing. So
0: really?
3: It's, like, it's great. So I'd say that those two are probably my biggest inspirations.
0: Well, I wish C was here. C loves Lady Gaga.
2: C loves Lady Gaga. And then you were probably happy because Lady Gaga took a few Grammys, and I think one of them was for one of them was dance pop, and then one of them
3: was best vocal.
2: Yeah, I think something like that. Yeah. That's cool. How do you feel about Adele? And I asked because for like 2 summers ago, I did like a producing class for a week, and the coolest thing was we got to sit in like a actual producing studio and listen to music, which is a completely different experience, I feel like. Mm-hmm. And I really like how Adele pieces her music together. Like, I really like how she uses orchestra so much, like the orchestra so much.
3: Yes.
2: Or even Ray. I want to get your opinion. If you, like, I feel like
3: I'm
2: you
3: a
2: would.
3: Big fan.
2: Big fan.
3: Yes, yes. I love Adele because I feel like her vocal really shines through, and I feel like she has a lot of personality in her music. I don't know as much about her. Like, Ray is, like, my girl. She's amazing. She's totally, like, a pioneer for, like, the next generation, I feel like. She's so cool, and, like, her voice is insane.
2: Did you see her perform? I love when she performs Oscar-winning Tears.
3: Oh, my God. Like, that's my favorite song. So good.
2: And she's on tour.
3: I know. I want to go so bad. Yeah, she's awesome. I think that she, like, doesn't get a lot of recognition for, like, her vocal abilities like she could. And, like, her songs are super catchy. Like, I honestly didn't like Where Is My Husband, but, like, for the first 2 weeks I heard it, I was like, this is super catchy. You know what I mean? Like, so yeah. At least it has that. And every other song of hers I love. But she's great. And her production is, like, super interesting. She does a lot of jazzy things, but she also incorporates, like, dance and, like, pop. It's really cool.
2: Yeah. I'm a big fan. I had a feeling you would like Ray, because I was thinking, like, with how you're describing, and I was like, I feel like you'd probably listen to her music. And everything is just so, I don't know, I can't wait for a new album to come out. I'm yes. going to be listening to it on repeat, and I'm so excited.
0: It's going to take over Justin Bieber's spot.
2: Guys, on we Lord. Don't need to bring Sammy's this up. This is a low listening. Moment for me. So, UConn, this, well, okay. So, Justin Bieber's album Swag was my number one listened to album in 2025. And I'm not saying there's an issue if it is. Let's just say I wasn't very happy about it. And I wasn't expecting it.
1: Sammy.
2: And it was because I streamed UConn. Like, that was my most streamed song of the year. And it took over. And we're not going to get into this whole.
0: No, we don't have to get into it.
1: You know what? I had Bieber fever, you know, when I was 12. It's not 12. Bieber fever. So if you want my Justin Bieber pillow and my Justin Bieber tumbler and my Justin Bieber drawstring bag and my Justin Bieber pillowcase.
2: Oh, my gosh.
1: I got you.
0: She's a believer. She's a believer.
2: Guys, we don't. This is. No shame. No shame. I will say his performance of UConn at the Grammys I thought was cool.
3: It was really cool. I think he's interesting. He's definitely an interesting artist, to say the least.
2: But I'm not a believer.
0: Sure. I like, what do you mean? Like the TikTok.
2: Oh, I know your favorite, Mistletoe.
0: Oh, yeah. Sammy knows my, you know, relationship with the song Mistletoe.
3: Do you know, Rum-ba-ba-bum-bum-bum-bum. Oh, yes. I'm on the drum, yeah, I'm on stamp
1: oh,
3: drum.
1: Oh, my God, yes.
0: I do know that one. That one's like an OG, not gonna lie.
3: Insane.
0: Oh, my gosh. So, we were talking, I don't remember if it was last episode or two episodes ago, about the Grammys. So, I want to ask specifically, Best New Artist, what were your thoughts on the outcome of that?
3: Honestly, I don't even know who won.
0: Olivia Dean.
2: The man.
3: A lot of people thought that she was, like, an industry plant. And I don't really have an opinion on that because I honestly can't tell. Like, I don't know what an industry plant is because I feel like she got a lot of recognition from fans. So either way, it doesn't really matter. Because I think a lot of people are industry plants. Like Taylor Swift's an industry plant. Like, Lady Gaga's an industry plant. Like, Justin Bieber is 100% an industry plant. So, like, it doesn't really matter to me. But, I mean, I like her music. I think she's fine. I think that I thought that Leon Thomas was going to have his moment. I was really ready for that to happen. But I probably shouldn't have been, you know? Mm-hmm. I was, like, really excited for that. The Marias were up there. I was surprised that they got. Because, like, Leon Thomas, like, I think he's been around for so long that, like, Best New Artist is kind of, like, maybe out of the cards for him now, even though I think he's probably the best artist that was nominated. But the Marias are relatively new, and, like, new in terms of, like, people are rediscovering them.
0: Yeah.
3: So I was surprised that they didn't win. Olivia Dean, I think she was just too out of nowhere. She, like, came out of nowhere and, like, won, and I think everyone was just kind of like, what happened? So I don't think it was fair. I think other people who were nominated have been making albums all year and, like, been, like, successful all year, and she wasn't. She just came out in, like, the last 3 months, you know?
0: I was kind of thinking, like,

0: The Academy chose.
1: But they made their choice.
0: They made their choice, and they can't change it anymore.
2: The Grammys is so awkward for me because, like, I feel like a lot of people really care about it, but I just, like, think it's so, like, I just don't care, you know? Mm-hmm. Like, I think it's kind of interesting. I think it's super interesting to, like, see, like, the dynamics of, like, artists and, like, what it means to, like, be an appreciated artist. But, like, other than that, I'm just kind of, like, whatever, you know? Like, yeah. Great artists are great artists. It doesn't matter, you know?
1: Yeah, I'm not going to get, like, upset that, like, my favorite artist doesn't win something because, like, I know that they're good.
2: So. Yeah, I know in my heart. Like, it doesn't matter.
1: I know. Okay. That riddle is yes. Diabolical, it's, but I think
0: it's that diabolical. But let's go over the second word. Mm-hmm. The letters were O S D O A N R B D U. Now it's one entire word, and I think that's helpful in a sense.
1: How many syllables is it?
0: I don't think I can tell you that.
3: Yeah, no, that's a giveaway.
0: I feel though that if you guys got the first word, I think the second word is pretty clear, especially yeah. because it's one word, no hyphen.
1: Okay.
0: No hyphen. Maya, you got this.
1: Well, we're going to work on our anagrams and go into a very short break again.

0: Welcome back to Youth Express Live, all youth, all the time. I'm joined by my co-hosts,
1: Angelina,
2: Sammy,
0: and our wonderful guest,
3: Abby.
0: Guys, I figured out the riddle. I cracked the code.
2: That's what you think.
0: Well, I think I can't imagine what else it could possibly be.
2: Imagine I pranked you guys and it actually had more letters.
1: It's like rhinoceros.
2: It's like, yeah, the answer is rhinoceros. I'm excited. Did you have like a mental breakthrough?

0: Yeah, I did.
1: What sparked that for you?
0: Wait, I need to make sure this is one word.
2: Take us through
0: Wait, you guys talk brain. A little bit.
1: Take us through your brain. Take us through your brainstorming process. Well, tell me the word you're thinking. No, I'm kidding.
3: This whole conversation about music and writing has really is giving me like flashbacks to the summer when we were counselors at Rhyme and Reason. We were counselors at this songwriting camp here last summer, and it was so much fun. And I just love what you were saying about, like, writing for people, because I had, like, for one of our exercises, I had a group of kids, and I had, like, all really good musicians and then a girl who could sing really well, and they were like, can't write, and I'm a writer. And so I, like, wrote this song, and I was like, because I can't sing to save my life. So I wrote this whole song out in, like, 5 minutes, and then I was like, okay, guys, like, here's what I want it to sound like. Make it happen. And it was so good.
2: That's awesome.
3: And that was, like, such a rewarding feeling. I was like Kris Jenner in the back, like recording, and I was like, yes, guys, yes.
1: So cool. Keep going.
3: It was
1: that,
3: great.
1: That You're camp doing was great, really cool.
0: Sweetie.
3: Right.
0: It's, that's so fun.
1: It also was so impressive because we were counseling like younger kids, like 12 years old.
3: And my group totally kicked yours, by the way. Just throwing that out there.
1: So we were actually going cult vibes, okay? And we accomplished that.
3: Yeah, we went more like Billie Eilish.
1: We went scary cult.
0: I remember hearing Sammy's song that she made.
3: Oh my.
1: 24 carat.
3: That's in there somewhere.
1: Now,
3: the song, boo boo.
1: It's a song, and
3: I did put it on Spotify, or not Spotify. I put it on SoundCloud. I did put it on SoundCloud.
1: And it's so funny because I know my name is. I don't have SoundCloud, but I know it's out there. And I
3: yes, and I did paint. I painted a labubu on her arm because I'm a face painter, and that is the cover image for the song. Is the labubu that I the
1: I
3: matcha labubu?
1: Just did you just put 24 carat?
2: Can I have a snippet? Like, what does it sound like? Like, sing it.
3: Oh.
1: Okay, let me give you, because it's not as lyrical. It's more
3: productive. Not an actual doo-doo. I want that
1: boo-boo. It's like, I can dip it in water. I can dip it in Pepsi.
3: It's still a little boo-boo.
1: That's all I can see. And it's in a British accent.
2: That's beautiful.
1: Thank you.
3: Boo-boo. My boo-boo's green.
0: That is...
1: And it's so funny because I did it, I think, the second to last day of the camp. And we had, shout out Max.
3: It was like an hour and it was done.
1: Yeah, shout out Max. It was done. He produced it. He's this crazy talented producer, and he was 12 when he produced this. And it was just the craziest thing. I remember the first time I listened to it, I actually cried. Like, I don't know if it was happy. I don't know what it was.
3: Tears of, like, being mortified.
1: And, like, joy and... Wait, oh my God, you need to pull up the sound.
0: I was going to say, like, for the next episode, like, I wonder if we can get it into, like, the system so we can play it as, like, our song.
3: I know that we have a thing where we can, like, hook our phones to this thing and play music off our phones.
1: We should do that next episode.
3: We should.
1: Guys, get on that laboo-boo.
0: Laboo-boo. Can't wait.
1: And it's also a rave song. Because the way he produced it, it was like a rave.
3: It's a song that you mosh to.
0: I kind of want to like hire you guys to come to like, yeah, I was going to say, I want to hire you guys to come to my next school dance.
3: We're going
0: to
3: listen to the Skylar Sisters, and then we're going to listen to 24 Karat Laboo-boo.
1: It's going to be a cultural masterpiece.
0: Back to back.
1: Back to back. That's going to be so fun.
2: Worlds will be rocked.
1: Yes. Worlds will be rocked.
0: Moshing. I'm so excited. Okay. Well, I can't wait for next episode when we play 24 Karat Gold Laboo-boo. But
1: we'll play the whole episode. It'll be an hour loop of 24 Karat Laboo-boo. Oh, my God.
3: We're going to give it a listen once we end.
0: Okay. So then, for now, should we get into our riddle? So are there any final hints you want to give?
1: Okay. There aren't actually any final hints. How does everyone feel?
0: I feel confident.
1: We all feel good. I think for this one, it was you either got it or you didn't. So I'm going to ask everyone to give me their sticky notes. And then I'm going to read through this. Okay. I like the sticky notes. Last time Maya gave me sticky notes, I still have it in my bag, actually. And she didn't get the words, so she just drew pictures of me, which, hey, I love because I'm a narcissist. So it was great. Okay. So I see everyone put the – everybody – Wait, Maya, I'm really confused. Wait, what's your word?
0: No, I told – I pointed to it. Wait, let me put it in.
1: Is it on the back?
0: No, I'm confused.
2: Word confusion.
1: Word confusion. Is it this? Maya, is it this?
3: She's like, Maya, okay, this
1: I also
3: is a
1: love
3: scramble.
1: How you put a space in between it. It's one word.
3: No, it's one word.
1: Okay, let's do a drum roll. The answer was?
0: I'm giving you a
1: soundboard. Soundboard was the answer. Thank you, Maya. This is going in my purse. This is a great picture of me, by the way. Maya, thank you for drawing this. It was soundboard. Also, yeah, I also, Maya, I get it. Soundboard, I also had to, I like made sure before I was like, this is one word. Soundboard is one word. But it was very close. The last time we did an anagram was sourdough. So I was kind of thinking, ooh. I was like sourdough, soundboard. And I feel like especially with, well, radio was the first word. And I felt like that one was a pretty easy get, like radio for the first one. So I think this is the first time everyone's gotten correct. Let's add some points. I'm going to add some points to the pie chart. Right now, our scoreboard is, okay, does somebody want to read it off while I go? Mark it up.
3: Maya and C now have 7. I now have 5. Ben has 1. And guests now have 4.
2: Yay.
0: Yay.
1: Yay. I also will say, it's really interesting because, so like last season, Angelina was the only person who got any of the riddles. And I will say this season, it's been easier for Maya and C because, well, now they're, because last year you guys worked as a team at the end, but illegally, right? And then they were working together, and then now it's a whole thing. It's kind of confusing.
3: And I think that you're like catering the riddles to them a little bit more now because we're doing this whole like inclusivity thing.
1: You're right.
3: I don't know what happened. Okay, you're right. All this equity, I don't need
1: it. You gotta stop. We're cutting it. Guys, get so excited for next week's riddle.
3: It's gonna be so Angelina coded.
1: What if it's literally Angelina?
3: What if it's literally garlic again?
1: What if it's garlic? Oh my gosh. Also,
3: that was a crazy one. Like me and Sammy they thought we were like in cahoots all last season. Cause she came in the one day and she was like, wrap me in foil, bathe me in oil. I'm a little bit spicy.
1: Depending. And something, it was like something depending dicey. On something.
3: And I was like, garlic! And everyone else was like, what?
1: Yeah.
3: And she was like, yes, yes, yes. No, and it was hilarious.
0: And they were cheating.
1: I was genuinely so impressed because I would think of, I feel like, the most niche things. And I'd say, once I'd be like, wait, I'm like nervous because I don't think it makes sense. And then you were like, oh, this is obvious.
3: It would hit immediately.
1: This is obvious.
3: Like, and everyone we've been married for years.
1: We've been married for years. We never cheated. We would never cheat on a riddle.
3: Of course not.
1: That would go against my moral code.
0: Of course.
3: That's just terribly wrong.
1: Well, you don't have to say of course like that. Because you know it's true. You know it's true.
0: Okay, fine. I know it's true. As we close out today, are we going to be hearing this special edition of 24 Karat Gold Boo Boo, or should we save it for next week?
1: I think we save it for
3: next
1: week.
3: I think we open
1: time.
3: With it next
0: yeah,
3: week.
0: Let's yeah, let's open with it next week. Okay,
1: and
0: well.
1: Also, Abby, do you want to plug any of your socials?
2: Yes, my Instagram is just Abby Writes Songs, but it's ABBEY instead of whatever the normal spelling is. So you can follow that. You can also follow my personal, which is just Abby Kelkenberg, and I also post music updates on there. So yeah.
1: Awesome.
0: Thank you so much for coming in today, Abby. It was such a pleasure getting to interview you.
2: This is great.
0: And ciao.
1: Ciao.

0: Hi everyone, welcome to Off the Record, live on Youth Express. I'm your host, Uma Pathe.
1: And I'm your host, Ira Pathe.
0: And today we're going to be talking a bit about our experience with music, and then transition to some fun and random questions, so make sure to stay tuned. To start, I'm going to quickly share our backgrounds in music. And Ira, go ahead.
1: So, I play the piano and the cello.
2: And I also... I really like to sing, and I really enjoy listening to music, too.
0: Yeah, and I also love to play the piano. I've been playing for around 9 to 10 years, and I also love singing. So, and we also both do Indian classical singing, which we both really enjoy.
2: Yeah, so one question I have for you is, what's one piece or song that always reminds you why you love music?
0: Honestly, when I think about this question, I think a lot about the Indian classical music I've been singing, especially, I really love singing different, they're called rags, they're like different parts of Indian music, and I feel like singing them really connects me to my culture, and I've been learning them for a really long time, and I feel like it relates me a lot to my heritage, and it can really connect me to my family when I travel, and yeah. What about you, Ira?
2: Yeah, I definitely agree that I really enjoy doing Indian classical singing, and I always love, whenever we go to India, I always love singing for my grandparents' friends and our relatives, and I always think that it always brings them joy and it lights up their day. But also one specific song that I really like is I'm Gonna Be King of the Pirates / We Are from the One Piece live action, because I think it's really well composed and I think it's a really good piece in my opinion, so I think you should go and listen to it because I really like it.
0: On the topic of like composing music, do you think you'd ever want to like compose a song like that, or like what would you use to compose something like that?
2: Yeah, I've definitely tried composing things, but it just hasn't gone very well because I'm not that like, I just can't like figure out like good melodies and things around that, but I would definitely love to try composing again if I could think of something.
0: Yeah, recently some of my friends have recommended music producing software like Soundtrap, for example, so I've been trying to compose and produce different songs on that. I feel like composing songs, it really takes a while to like get used to like the overall feel of it, but especially with like electronic software, I feel like that makes it a lot easier and a lot more manageable to do than like by hand composing. But do you also feel that way? Like, do you like electronic software more?
2: Yeah, I definitely do, because I feel like it makes things a lot more accessible to people, and I feel like it's a lot easier. And one thing I really like about like the digital aspect of things is I especially like online software that you can make sheet music on, so you don't have to write everything by hand, because I find that to be really painful and pretty sad if I ever try to do it by hand. So, Uma, if you could collaborate with your past self as a beginner, what would that sound like for any instrument or singing even?
0: I feel like my past self really liked Taylor Swift and like Ariana Grande, a lot of pop music. And so I feel like recently I've been getting into more like hip-hop styles and even like classical music. So I feel like the genres would kind of clash with each other definitely a bit. It would be a bit of a chaotic sound definitely. And honestly, I feel like it wouldn't go over so well, but I definitely tell my past self to like keep going with that, keep like producing and composing music, because like that's gonna help you a lot later on in life. It's gonna be kind of like a coping mechanism for you. Like if you're ever stressed and you need to de-stress, composing music is just a great way to do that. And even just like listening to music. And do you also think that way too?
2: Yeah, if I was playing with my past self, maybe like for the cello, for instance, I know I would, like right now, I would probably take like the main part and try to play really, really loud to hide my, like how squeaky my bow was, because I was not the greatest at the cello back in my day, but I definitely improved a lot since like when I first picked it up. So I'm really proud of myself for that. So I think it would sound Okay.
0: Yeah, I definitely feel that way with keyboard too, because when I used to learn piano, it was a bit hard for me to sight read things, and honestly, it just took me a while to get the feel of the music. So now when I sight read things and I sight read like a specific part, and it ends up like I'm really solid at playing that part, I would just like repeat it over and over again without like attempting the other parts because of just how easy it is for me. And like it's kind of repetitive to keep playing the same part, but yeah.
2: Yeah, is there a specific song that instantly makes you want to play your instrument or even sing again after a long break?
0: I feel like whenever I'm listening to classical music, like for example, a song that I know how to play is Revolutionary by Chopin, and it's an insanely difficult and really hard to play piano piece. So whenever I hear like a recording of someone playing that, I'm instantly like, I need to go and play piano and I need to go play that piece. What about you? What's that piece for you?
2: For me, I think it would be Suzume by Radwimps, because I found a really good piano arrangement, and sometimes I just go back to it and like listen to it and I'm like, man, I should really start playing the piano again so I don't forget everything. And then speaking of that specific song, I also made like an arrangement of it for our sort of local group, which would you like to talk a little bit about that?
0: Yeah, sure. So to start out, Ira and I have created a project called the Healing Ensemble. And what this is, it's an essentially youth-led musical outreach initiative. And it's when talented young musicians kind of come together and they kind of share their joy of music through playing instruments and arranging different pieces. And Ira and I essentially started this because we found joy through music. We love listening to music, and we've been playing instruments for such a long time. And we essentially wanted to find other young musicians who loved music as much as we did. And we wanted to spread our joy of music to other people. And Ira's been arranging music for our program, and we've been practicing for a while. So around the holidays, we're going to have some of our performances start up. We're going to perform at like nursing homes and hospitals. And I really hope you look out for us. Our project is called the Healing Ensemble, and we're also a part of United Minds Charitable Foundation. If you guys are interested in this initiative and want to volunteer, please check out our website. We'd love to have you guys. Ira, do you want to talk a bit about some of the music that we're composing?
2: Yeah, so far I haven't, I've been arranging a lot of music based off of like the audios that I found off of YouTube, and from that I've like compiled everything together to try my best to make specific parts for the wide variety of instruments that we have. And so my arrangements may not be the greatest since I do not know how to play that many instruments, but I've tried my hardest and I think we sound very good currently. So some of the songs we have right now are Carol of the Bells, we have Canon in D, and I have a duet with another cello. We're playing Pirates of the Caribbean. We sound very good on that right now. And then I also talked about Suzume, so we have that song too.
0: We've also been planning a lot of piano and cello duets. Some of the songs we're thinking of were more like popular pop songs or like recently trending songs, because I feel like people really enjoy hearing like, you know, trending songs and songs on the radio. So we've been working on that a bit too. Ira, do you want to talk a bit more about like who we're doing this for and like?
2: Yeah, so we're mostly doing this for people like more like the elderly who don't really have the opportunity to listen to like maybe live music that much. And I feel like music, especially live music, it like sparks like joy in a lot of people, and I find that it's very uplifting for me specifically, and we would just want to spread that joy around everywhere so everybody can experience it too.
0: And we're essentially doing this under United Minds Charitable Foundation, which is a youth-led 501c3 nonprofit. And our mission is essentially empowering a new generation of people. And we uplift the world's most vulnerable. And we really address issues from education to social. And we promote sustainable development and foster community resilience. And as I mentioned before, Healing Ensemble was one of our many initiatives that we're doing, and it's our most current and recent ones. So please keep a lookout for our performances around the holiday time. We're really excited to see that happening, and we're really excited to have everyone perform. So like I said before, if you guys are interested, you can always reach out to us.
2: Yeah, well, moving on, I have a question for you, Uma. Do you think that people listen to music differently based on whether they play or sing?
0: Definitely. I feel like people that play an instrument are definitely more classical music listeners, because whenever I play a piece on the piano, I always tend to like look it up and listen to recordings of it, and that kind of spirals into listening to more like classical music, definitely. I feel like a lot of people that don't play instruments tend to not listen to like classical music. What do you think about that?
2: Yeah, I think that if you play an instrument, you definitely notice a lot more of like the technical things when it comes to like actual music. Like you notice things that you normally wouldn't have. Like through playing the cello, I've like noticed more about like background sounds in like the music I listen to that I would not have normally caught. So basically, yeah.
0: Mm-hmm. So this is a question that you asked me before, but I really want to hear your answer to it. So if you could collaborate with your past self and make music, then what would it be?
2: Yeah, I feel like if I wanted to collaborate with my past self, I'd probably choose a song that we like both like. Like, because like right now I sort of like K-pop and J-pop and that sort of stuff, but in the past, I didn't really, like, listen to very much music, and I listened to, like, more, like, mainstream pop. So I guess I would probably choose something, like, sort of in the middle of that, something that we both like.
0: Yeah, and, like, kind of adding on to that with your experience in classical singing, do you think it's easier to just enjoy, like, simple songs, or do you like enjoying songs that make you appreciate them more or had more work in composing them?
2: I think I like both, because something being simple doesn't necessarily mean that it's a bad song. Just when things get, like, very overplayed, that's when it kind of reaches my breaking point. But I also really enjoy more complicated pieces, like, especially if they're, like, instrumental, too.
0: Yeah, definitely. Whenever I feel stressed, I definitely listen to, like, a lot of simple songs and, like, not, like, overly complicated songs with like a lot of lyrics. And sometimes I feel kind of guilty for doing that, because I feel like coming from like a classical background, I should know how to like appreciate music more. But I feel like simple songs comparatively, or like just instrumentals, make it kind of like easier to like de-stress and listen to.
2: Yeah, especially like lyrics wise like if I'm having a bad day, I feel like I would rather listen to money rather than sad, so sad. But yeah, basically that's it. So right now we're gonna cut to a very short music break, but we will be right back. 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If you like what you hear and want to join in the conversation, we'd love to have you. 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This song is Saturn by SZA. We'll be right back.

0: Welcome back. That was Kill Bill and Saturn by SZA. If you're just joining us, you're listening to Off the Record with Uma and Ira. So if you ever want to share your opinions on any of the topics we're discussing today, we'd love if you guys could call in to 412-200-5975. So right now, we're going to move on to some of our personal music tastes. And so, Ira, go ahead. What do you like to listen to recently?
1: To start, I really like to listen to K-pop and J-pop and maybe a little bit of, like, pop, hip-hop, rap, just, like, sort of mixed, I guess, but, like, mostly those two.
0: Yeah, recently I've been listening to a lot of K-pop, too. I've been listening to a lot of, like, Eyelet, which is, they're kind of, like, a newer group, and I've also been listening to a lot of, like, Blackpink as well. I really like their unique music style, and I feel like they have really, like, upbeat and, like, danceable songs. Ira, I think you wanted to add on to that.
1: Yeah, I know a lot of times in the car you also play a lot of rap, hip-hop, and, like, other stuff. Do you really like to listen to, like, R&B and things like that?
0: Yeah, so recently, like, before this, we just played two SZA songs. I think that can show you guys how much I like listening to R&B. I think SZA is my favorite R&B artist. I really love her, like, songs, and I think she has, like, a great singing voice. Like, whenever, like, I'm stressed, I always, like, listen to her songs, or, like, when I'm doing homework, I listen to her songs. Like,
1: yeah, so if you...
0: So, Ira, could you describe your current... Could you describe your current playlist right now?
1: Yeah, so my current playlist, three songs that would be on my current playlist are probably Run, Run, Run by Maki Otsuki, and then I think Wildside by Ali, and one more if I had to choose one, it'd probably be Refrain Boy by All Off. What about you?
0: My playlist has a lot of K-pop songs recently. Some of the songs on it are, like, Do the Dance by Eyelet. I've recently been listening to a lot of R&B, like I've said. So, like, Saturn and Kill Bill, those are both on my playlist. I've also been listening to, like, a lot of hip-hop, so, like, Don Toliver music. Some of my favorite songs are Love Sickness, which I've really been enjoying. And, yeah, those are some of the songs on, like, my playlist recently. So, like, speaking of playlists, I have kind of, like, a fun playlist question. If you could swap playlists for a week, who would you swap them with, and, like, who would survive the playlist swap?
1: I'd swap it with you, and I probably wouldn't survive a day.
0: Wait, why?
1: I don't know. I could not listen to 3 hours of Metro Boomin straight, okay?
0: Okay, I swear it's not 3 hours of Metro Boomin on my playlist. You like SZA, right? There's SZA, there's K-pop. Personally, I think I have a great playlist, but...
1: What about you?
0: If I could swap playlists with anyone, I think I would swap it with, like, maybe my grandma. I want to see what she's listening to, you know? Like, I feel like she loves a lot of, like, Indian classical music and, like, listening to it. But I'm kind of curious to, like, see what song she's listening to recently and, like, kind of see what genres of music she likes. And I think she would like to hear my music taste, too. Personally, I think she would like it.
1: Actually, I want to change my answer from you to... If I could choose anybody, right? Probably choose Obama. I want to see what he listens to. Anyways, moving on. Who are your top three favorite artists and why?
0: Top three? That I feel like it's always changing. I feel like SZA's up there. I've been listening to, like, a lot of pop music, too. Maybe, like, Ariana Grande's up there. And, like, definitely a K-pop artist like Eyelet, I would say. What about you?
1: For me, I think right now I really like Stray Kids and Enhypen, and I also really, really, really like Yoasobi a lot.
0: Okay. Can you elaborate?
1: Yeah, so I've always really liked Stray Kids, like, for a while now. Their biggest fan, trust me, I swear. But I also really like Enhypen, more K-pop, because I also really like them too. I don't know. Just, I started liking Yoasobi a lot more because some of her songs are like the intros to the shows I watch and their peak.
0: Yeah, recently we actually went to Stray Kids concert together in the summer. Sadly, it had to end early because it was in the middle of June. Like, it was so hot. People were passing out. But overall, like, I really loved the concert. Like, it was so fun to, like, see our favorite artist and ERA's personal, like, top artist perform. I think she was really happy, too.
1: Yeah, I think it was really memorable for me, and I really enjoyed it. So, Uma, what's a song that you used to love but now you can't stand because it's overplayed?
0: Wait, I need a second to think about this because that's so many songs. There's a song I used to listen to by DJ Khaled, I think. I think it was called No Brainer. Correct me if I'm wrong, but I used to play this song like every single day when I was like 10 years old. And now whenever I like see it on like a playlist or like I see the song, ERA, I know that you definitely start like screaming and like crashing out because like after I've played it so much, you definitely like can't stand listening to it, which I find really funny.
1: Yes, that song was quite interesting, and I did crash out very often when you were 10 and you were playing that every single day, like 5 times a day. But for me, I would think this song, I overplayed it myself. This is a victim of my own decision making, and I'm very sad that I overplayed it so I can't listen to it anymore. It's Inferno by Mrs. Green Apple, because I really, really liked it and I wanted it to be my like top song, so I kept on playing it like every day. But
0: on Spotify?
1: On Spotify and on Amazon Music, like both. So I don't know. It didn't work out very well because now I can't listen to it anymore.
0: Oh yeah, speaking of Spotify, have you gotten your like Spotify top played from last year? Because I know recently I got mine back, not like recently, but a couple months ago. I feel like it was completely different from what I normally listen to. I feel like it was pretty inaccurate. Do you feel that way too?
1: Not really, because last year my Spotify Wrapped, like my top artist was Stray Kids, but I feel like it was a lot more K-pop than it was J-pop, because now I listen to like a lot of anime music rather than K-pop, but I still love K-pop very, very dearly.
0: Mm-hmm. Yeah, I feel like that's just how it is with Spotify, like playing music. And also, whenever you're listening to your top songs, have you ever had a thought that's like, do you wish you would have written that song?
1: Sometimes. I mean, it depends. Like, if it's like instrumental, I just like, I don't know. If it's overall, I just feel like I appreciate the song. I don't really wish I had written it. I just appreciate whoever wrote it. I was like, dang, they're really talented.
0: Yeah, sometimes when I hear like a really, really popular song, I was always like, oh, I wish I had written that. Like, it's such a great song and it's like trending so much now. Like, I definitely feel that way. Kind of relating to that, I want to talk a bit about like soundtracks. So like, do you have like a specific soundtrack that you like a lot or like?
1: One Piece.
0: One Piece. Okay. Any songs from like the soundtrack specifically? Definitely.
1: I already talked about the like soundtrack from the live action, but the first two like openings and like endings of like the actual One Piece anime are actually really, really good, and you should listen to them. They are. I really like it's like We Are, and then the two endings I like are Memories and Run Run Run, both by Maki Otsuki. So you should listen to those.
0: Yeah, also for me, I can remember, like, a couple years back, the Black Panther soundtrack got released, and, like, I was obsessed with, like, all the songs off that soundtrack. There were songs by, like, The Weeknd, and, like, I really enjoyed the playlist itself, and I love the movie, too, and I feel like the songs just, like, really fit with, like, the vibe of the movie, and, like, it's just a soundtrack that I would play, like, over and over again. Like, I wouldn't, like, stop listening to it.
1: Yeah, that's, like, I definitely relate to that. I also really like the Black Panther soundtrack, too.
0: Mm-hmm.
1: But what's one artist or song that totally shaped your music taste growing up?
0: Like I said before, I think I mentioned this, I used to listen to, like, a lot of pop music, like Ariana Grande or, like, Taylor Swift. So I feel like it's definitely shaped what I listen to today. But along with that, my parents used to play a lot of Indian classical music for me growing up. And I feel like it's really shaped the way I see music. Like, I'm definitely open to listening to music of like more cultures, like, because my parents showed Indian classical music to me, I became more open to like Korean music and Japanese music and music of like so many different languages, and I feel like being exposed to that kind of showed me like how many different genres of music there are and like that I enjoy.
1: Yeah, I can definitely relate to that. I totally agree. Moving on, if your music taste were a color palette, what colors would it be?
0: I think it would be very pastel, you know, with like the K-pop I listen to. I think with like the group I like, Eyelet, their concept's like very cute. It's like a very upbeat concept. So like, I feel like that's what my color palette would be. What about you?
1: I feel like mine would be a very bright purple and a very bright orange.
0: Elaborate.
1: No, I don't think I will. I'm just kidding. I feel like it's very unique, but it also goes together very well. So, I don't know. I'm just unique like that.
0: Do you think it, like, relates to any specific artist that you listen to?
1: I think just overall, as a whole, I feel like it just represents it very well in a sort of, like, a way I can't put into words.
0: Actually, this reminds me of a question, but is there any, like, I know we talked about our playlist before, but is there any random song in your soundtrack that kind of still fits with your vibe, even though it's a bit out of place?
1: Ooh, definitely. So, like, in my playlist, I might have to pull it up for a second. There's definitely a lot of songs that are just kind of, like, shoved in there, but they're also really good, because I have this one playlist. It's, like, the master playlist, but it's just a bunch of, like, anime soundtracks. But then there's this one specific, like, K-pop song, which is I Love It by PSY, and it's so fire, and it just fits so well, even though it's, like, completely different than, like, the kind of songs. I don't know.
0: No,
1: but basically,
0: yeah. Yeah, I definitely agree. Like, maybe a year back, all my friends were listening to, like, a lot of rap music, so I made a rap playlist with, like, a lot of songs, and, like, in that playlist, there's, like, one very, like, girly K-pop song, and it's definitely out of place in the playlist, but, like, I feel like it still fits what I love listening to and kind of, like, what I vibe with. And even though it's, like, a bunch of, like, rap music in the playlist, I feel like it still fits in somehow.
1: Yeah, well, one final question. Tell me a song that makes you feel like the main character.
0: Wow, recently there's another K-pop group called NMIX, and I'm not sure of, like, a specific song, but whenever I listen to their songs, I kind of feel like a main character because, like, they have, like, very powerful, like, vocals and, like, upbeat songs. So I feel like it definitely, like, reminds me of that. What about you?
1: One Piece. Live-action soundtrack.
0: It seems like you really like that soundtrack.
1: I really like that soundtrack.
0: Like, is there any reason why you feel, like, so connected to, like, the soundtrack or, like, the composition?
1: It's just such a good soundtrack. It sounds, like, so good. Whoever made it, props to them, because they created, like, a masterpiece in my heart specifically. Like, it's such a good soundtrack. Like, thank you.
0: And the show as well.
1: Mm-hmm. I love both very dearly.
0: Yeah, I can definitely agree to that one. But right now, I think we're going to cut into a quick music break, but we are going to be right back. You're tuned in to Off the Record, the show that brings in real stories and fresh perspectives live on Youth Express. So up next, we're going to be playing a quick song.

0: My name is Ben, and I'm in the 9th grade at Pennsylvania Leadership Charter School. I think it's important to know about cybersecurity. Have you or anybody you know ever been the victim of a cyber attack? Hundreds of thousands of people across the world face this problem every day, whether that be through email scams or text message scams, being hacked on a game, or getting your information stolen through credit card. This information is important because people need to know how to defend themselves in cyber attacks. According to FEMA, cyber attacks are malicious attempts to access or damage your computer system. They can hack your computers, mobile phones, gaming system, and other devices. Cyber attacks often include fraud or identity theft. They can block your access and delete your personal documents and pictures. A lot of cyber attacks target older people and children because they're not completely aware of what they're doing. Here are some of the things you can do to protect yourself against the cyber attack. Make sure you keep your software and operating systems up to date. 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
1: Welcome back. You just heard Blinding Lights by The Weeknd and then a quick PSA. This is Off the Record with Uma and Ira, live on Youth Express. If you've got thoughts to add to the conversation, give us a call or text at 412-200-5975. We'd love to hear from you. So before we transition into a bunch of like totally random and funny questions, Uma has a little fun fact that she'd like to share with you.
2: Yeah, so relating to music news, I just wanted to bring up that Taylor Swift recently had a new album. And Ira, have you heard the album? What do you think about it?
1: I haven't heard it yet, but I'm really looking forward to it because I've heard a lot of people say that it's really good.
2: Yeah, I've heard a lot of good things about it, and it's definitely a trending thing in music right now. And yeah, I definitely think that we should go check it out.
1: So moving on to some more like random questions. Uma, if you could live in any movie or anime universe, which one would it be?
2: That's like a really hard question. I feel like if I had to live in like an anime verse, I would live in like definitely like one of the sports ones. Like, for example, like recently, I know you've been watching like Haikyuu. I feel like that would be really fun, like playing a sport that you love all day. And I feel like compared to like a lot of other verses that are like really dangerous or like you have to worry about like your survival to be in, I feel like being in like a sports verse would be like very chill and very like very easy to like be in, essentially.
1: Yeah, for me personally, I know there's a lot of repetition in this for me in my heart, but I would be in One Piece, as if you could infer from what I've said previously. I love One Piece. I would give anything to be in that verse. Actually, I would not give anything. But if I'm on Luffy's crew, I would have plot armor and I probably wouldn't die. So I would be sad.
2: Do you want to like be in it for the adventure part of it? Or like, do you just love the story?
1: I love the story, adventure, characters, world building. It's so peak.
2: Yeah,
1: and the only thing I don't like about One Piece is that the pacing is kind of bad, but I can get past that, okay? But yeah, I love One Piece. I would definitely want to be in that universe.
2: And speaking of like movie and soundtracks, this kind of reminds me a lot of video games. So kind of like the same question, but like if you had to be in like a video game verse, what would it be?
1: Ooh, I don't really play a lot of video games, but I really like a Hogwarts Legacy because I know we play it a lot together, even though it's a single player game. I just watch you play it, but still, I really like it. I think the graphics are so cool and I would love to like explore Hogwarts and like just go to school.
2: For me, I feel like it's Just Dance because like to be in a game and like dance to like fun, upbeat songs all day, that would actually be amazing. I feel like it would be like a great break from school and like a great like stress reliever, I feel like.
1: Wait, that actually sounds so fun.
2: And like it's a great game to like play with your friends. So like you and your friends all dancing together, like I feel like that would be so fun.
1: Speaking of music, if you can make one ridiculous law about music, what would it be?
2: Ridiculous law about music. I think we talked about this before, but it was even if you play like really, really old or like outdated songs, you wouldn't get like judged for it or like a lot of things around music stigma, because I feel like people get judged for, like, playing a certain type of music a lot, or, like, people get judged for playing songs that are not normal to, like, other people. And, like, if I could, I would just get rid of that completely, and you could play, like, whatever music you want.
1: Yeah, I definitely agree. My answer is also really similar. I would get rid of all judgment around what music you listen to, but also I would get rid of, I know AI tools can be useful in helping, like, make music more accessible, but I think I would get rid of, like, fully AI-generated music, or, like, AI that, like, takes other people's voices to make songs out of them, like, without their consent. So I feel like that's, like, not okay, because, like, you should not be using somebody's voice without their consent.
2: Yeah,
1: so.
2: And I feel like especially, like, classical music, or, like, Indian classical music, as I mentioned before, there's a lot of effort and, like, creativity that goes into it, and a lot of the singers have to train for years on end to, like, perfect their songs and their vocals, and I feel like that's something AI definitely couldn't replace. We've also been learning classical singing for quite a while, and I feel like AI could never truly, like, take it over, or it's a bit scary to think about that, or if it would happen.
1: Yeah, so if your alarm clock had to wake you up with one song forever, what would be the worst choice?
2: I actually have an answer for this, but when I was younger, in elementary school maybe, or middle school, I would play this song by Justin Timberlake, it's Can't Stop the Feeling, every single morning as my alarm song, because I used to love the movie that it came from. I think it was Trolls, but I really, like, loved the song. I played it every single day as my alarm, and after a while, like, I just couldn't stand it anymore. So one day when it went off as my alarm, like, I could not even stand it. Like, if that went off as my alarm today, I would not.
1: Yeah, I definitely agree, because that was when we used to share a room, so I had to hear that song every single morning along with you. But if I had, like, a separate answer, it'd probably be, like, Thick of It by KSI, because I do not want to listen to that when I wake up in the morning.
2: Mm-hmm. Yeah, I definitely agree with that. Speaking of, like, alarm clocks and stuff, and, like, weird songs for your alarm, what's, like, the weirdest music-related habit that you have, if you can think of one?
1: I don't really have any, like, weird music-related habits, but I used to, like, play music a lot in the shower. I know that's not really, like, weird, but I kind of stopped doing that. I'm not really sure why, but I guess that would kind of be considered weird.
2: Yeah, I feel like this isn't really weird, but for me, sometimes I would play, like, the same song, like, 20 times or, like, over 20 times on loop because it's, like, so good. And, like, I'll keep playing the song for, like, such a long time until I get bored of it. So I feel like it's really rare when I find a song that, like, I've played for so long and I haven't gotten tired of it. Like, that song normally becomes, like, one of my favorite songs.
1: Again, that also happened to me, specifically with the song I'm Gonna Be King of the Pirates / We Are from the One Piece live action soundtrack, as you can probably tell by my very deep love for that soundtrack.
2: Yeah, and a lot with, like, our weird music habits, I just came up with this, but if you were walking everywhere you go and you had, like, a background song playing for you, like, what type of background music would it be, or, like, what song would it be?
1: It would be dramatic instrumental, because I feel like that would just be, like, so tough. It would be, like, aura, you know? But, like, nothing too cringy, okay? Like, either that or, like, fart noises every time I, like, take a step, or, like, really loud squeaky sounds. Speaking of that, I have a little story that I would like to share. So basically, in my chemistry class, my shoes are made out of they're like a regular material, but the tiles in my chemistry class are really weird. So every single time I walk across the floor, it makes really loud squeaking noises. And so whenever I finish a test early, I can, like, leave, right? And I'm pretty good at chemistry, not to toot my own horn here, but I'm kind of a sweat. But so when I finish early, it's, like, silent, and then I just start walking, and I pack up my stuff, and you just hear, squeak, squeak. And then the door's really squeaky, too. So then you just hear, like, and then I just leave, and it's not my greatest moment, but it is what it is.
2: Yeah, I feel like I can definitely relate to that because I feel like if I had background music, it would really, like, depend on the time and the place because I feel like that would kind of benefit you. Like, for example, with, like, Indian classical singing, anytime you walk into, like, a class and, like, it's playing in the background, I feel like your teacher would just like you more definitely or, like, it would kind of, like, fit the vibe of, like, the scenario. Or, like, in school, like, if you're free at a certain point and you're just playing, like, popular or, like, chill music, I feel like that would fit the vibe of the scenario, kind of.
1: So, one last question before we wrap up for a quick music break would be, would you rather fight a gorilla once a year, you get a sword, or a chicken every time you open your car door with no weapons?
2: Can you repeat the first part?
1: So, it's, would you rather fight a gorilla once a year with a sword, or would you fight a chicken every time you open your car door with no weapons?
2: Depends what kind of sword.
1: Just a sword. You get randomly, it's a randomly selected sword every single time.
2: Like a wooden sword or like metal or...
1: Either one.
2: I would have to take the chickens. I don't think I could take like, I don't think I could fight a gorilla like once a year. Like, I feel like a chicken is more like manageable. Like, I could just like throw it or like I could move it out of my car and it would be...

0: Okay, welcome back. We're Off the Record live on Youth Express. We're your hosts, Uma and Ira, and we're going to jump back into some funny and random questions.
1: That song was Do the Dance by Islet. So I have a song for you, Uma. sorry. If your life was a video game, what would your theme song for boss battles be?
0: So the song you just heard, Do the Dance, I feel like it's definitely a song that I would put in, like, my video game soundtrack. I feel like it's, like, very upbeat. Maybe not necessarily, like, for a fight scene or anything like that. But it's definitely, like, good for, like, loading screens or, like, the main, like, center. But I also think, like, during a battle, I would play some, like, really heavy, like, rap music. I feel like that would, like, give, like, a big tone to the battle or, like, make it more serious.
1: Yeah, for me, I think I would definitely play some, like, dramatic, heavy instrumental music that is not One Piece, sadly, but I feel like it would still fit, even if it was One Piece. But I have another question for you, again. Mm-hmm. If you could replace your hands with anything that isn't hands, what would you pick?
0: What would I pick? Something, like, useful and, like, practical, like, definitely not, like, this makes me think of, like, the Lego hands. Like, do you know how they're, like, in a way that you could only, like, hold, like, a cup with, like, in, like, a certain way? Or, like, I feel like this isn't really answering the question, but it makes me think of, like, how unpractical the Lego hands would be.
1: Yeah, for me, like, answering the question, I would do, like, the pirate hook.

0: Like, I don't know. I just feel like
1: I feel like they're so
0: I want,
1: yeah.
0: yeah, but I just want a hook on my hand. Like, why is that so impractical? I know it is impractical, but it just feels so tough, you know?
1: I feel like it's very unpractical. I feel like you couldn't really do anything with that.
0: I mean, yeah, but still, you know, it's still worth it in my opinion in the long run.
1: I feel like you can't replace hands with like aesthetics or like something you think looks cool.
0: Can you can't you just like use your feet or something? Like, I don't know. Well, if you woke up one day and all ducks could talk, but only to you, what would you do?
1: Ooh, I'd make them all my friends and like maybe like I could form like a little duck army and like we could all go to like school together and we could like go to different places together. I could like run errands with them, you know, like shopping. I feel like that would just be so fun.
0: I definitely agree. I would just go to the park and start feeding them bread until they become my allies, and then, you know, talk to them because they're the only one I can. I mean, I'm the only one they can talk to, and then I'll just, you know, hang out because ducks seem pretty chill.
1: Yeah, I feel like it'd definitely be fun to like walk around with them and run errands and stuff like that.
0: Yeah, so Uma, if you had to wear one Halloween costume for the rest of your life, what are you choosing?
1: I feel like it can't be anything too like outrageous, you know, like nothing with like face paint or like a really heavy costume. I'd probably do something like practical, you know, like Subway Surfers or like something like where people are wearing like very normal like clothes.
0: I dress up as you.
1: Really, thank you.
0: You're welcome.
1: Yeah, so speaking of like all these really random questions, I have one for you. So if you get $1 million, but 1 week a random person challenges you to a duel, would you take it?
0: Probably not, because, like, what if they're, like, an MMA fighter or something?
1: No, that's definitely true, but I mean, it's 1 million.
0: Yeah, but, like, is it 1 million per duel or just 1 million and then nothing else?
1: Yeah, I definitely see your point. I personally feel like if it was 1 million per duel and it wasn't like a death battle, then I'd definitely consider it.
0: Yeah, if it was like a duel, I could just like slap somebody and then like that would be considered a duel, right?
1: It doesn't really specify, but I guess so.
0: So, yeah, maybe. Depends. So, Uma, if you could ban one extremely normal everyday object just for chaos, what would it be?
1: Wow, I feel like that's such a crazy question to think about. Maybe like I feel like it would be funny to ban something like water bottles because like if you're just like really thirsty throughout the day like and you like reach to grab your water and it's not there, I feel like that would definitely like drive people insane with that or like I feel like everyone needs water to survive. I feel like the dehydration would like throw people off or like
0: What about cups?
1: cups, I feel like they're kind of impractical, like you could knock them over. I feel like no one would like bring a cup places.
0: What if I bring a plastic box full of water?
1: I mean, you could do that if you wanted to. It's just like very unpractical and I feel like due to like social norms, you would get judged a bit.
0: I definitely see your point. But for me, I think I would ban fridges. I feel like it would be, I know their food would go bad. But I feel like it would be funny to see everybody with slightly lukewarm food. Yeah. Huh. So, Uma, if you're granted immortality, but you have to spend it as a background character in random people's dreams, would you do it?
1: Well, I have a quick follow-up question to that question. Would it be like I live my life and then I get old and then I'm a background character?
0: No, you're just like instantly a background character, but it's still like a world that you live in. It's just slightly distorted by
1: Yeah.
0: like other people's like perception, like by their dreams, you know?
1: But like, am I still like living my life and stuff?
0: I guess so, but you just have to like be wherever they are and where they like go and everything. Like no matter what like topic the dream is, it could be like a murder mystery or something, like horror, somebody's chasing you. You might be the person chasing them, but like I don't know.
1: I feel like I could live with being a background character, but I definitely like wouldn't trust to like live in someone else's dreams. Like I feel like I wouldn't trust other people's dreams to like live in for eternity. So I guess I'd have to say no to that question.
0: Yeah, I definitely agree. I just don't like the concept of immortality in the first place. I feel like it's very lonely, and I would not want to be immortal.
1: So, Ira, I feel like we should do one final quick question. Is there anything that you're thinking of that you really want to, like, ask?
0: I don't think that there's anything that I... Actually, no, there is one thing that I want to ask you.
1: Okay.
0: If you had to teach a class about literally anything, but you couldn't prepare, what would your topic be?
1: It has to be something that I know really well. Like, this entire episode today has been a lot about music, and I feel like I could definitely teach a class on, like, music. Like, for example, like, classical singing, I could definitely teach a class on that. Regular singing or, like, a keyboard class, I feel like that would be so easy to teach, and I feel like I would love teaching it, and I could definitely do it, like, without preparing.
0: Yeah, I definitely agree. I love music a lot, too. Like, and I think it really depends on, like, your taste, too. But I think one thing that I would teach a class about would be anime and, like, analysis, because I, like, analyze things a lot. So I feel like it would be really fun to teach a class about that.
1: Yeah, I can definitely relate. I feel like if you're teaching a class about, like, something you love or, like, something that you're really passionate about, I don't think it'd be that hard to do, like, unprepared. And, yeah, I feel like you can definitely relate to that. But I feel like it's a time to close up our episode right now. And Ira, is there anything that you want to say before we close up?
0: Nope.
1: No?
0: Mm-mm.
1: Okay, well, I just want to thank you guys so much for listening in. We had such a fun time today. And thank you so much for listening to Off the Record with Uma and Ira. And you can stream these live and recorded productions at youthexpress.org. Thank you guys so much. Bye. And up next is a quick song.

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1: This was written by a junior. Growing up on the North Side is not the easiest thing in the world. But growing up as an African-American homosexual male on the North Side isn't easy. I remember many times where I found myself being taunted for being gay. But most of the memorial moments of all was at the dance competition on the North Side. To be specific, the Northside Battle of the Squads. All of the choreography on the team was not made for men, but we did it anyways. And you could have guessed not too long after, I found several men and women were leaving. They left the stand and went out the door like roaches when you turn on a light. Some even got water and brought it to the dance floor, throwing it at three guys on the dance floor yelling, "We have to get rid of the parasite! Get out the demon! And the power of Christ compels you!" I never felt so hurt and embarrassed, so unwanted, ever. Not only did the guys on the dance, but I felt bad for the dance team and all the homosexual men everywhere. It had me thinking, is this how the world perceives homosexual men? As some type of parasite or disease?
2: The Green Compass.
3: The Green Compass.
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5: Where we are and where we are going.
6: I'm Alexander Schempf. For over 100 years, musicians have recorded music in a form that could be purchased by the general public. Cassette tapes, 8-tracks, and many other forms of distribution were used by musical artists. As music technology has advanced, many forms of distribution have become obsolete. One format, however, has remained the same. Vinyl records have been a staple for music lovers. Though continually popular collector's items, vinyl records have had a recent resurgence. I caught up with Fred Bond, owner of Attic Records in Millvale, one of about a dozen flourishing vinyl stores in the greater Pittsburgh area, about the long-standing existence of records.
7: If you think about it, there's really nothing that's around in its same state that has been the same for this long period of time.
6: Fred gave his opinion as to why so many music lovers find a common interest in records.
7: It's a personalized thing. There's so much music out there, and it doesn't really matter what you're into. There's something in records for just about everybody. Record collecting, I guess, in a way, is sort of like a motorcycle club where you have something in common, and the people that have it think alike. Even if you're into different types of music, it's still something that you have in common that's unique. It's such a wide market.
6: Despite the fact that records first became available to listeners via gramophone in the late 1880s, Fred says that music lovers of all ages continue to be captivated by records' unique qualities and quirks that CDs and other modernized forms of music recording cannot provide.
7: Well, it continuously keeps getting younger and younger. It doesn't surprise me on a daily basis to have an 8-year-old kid coming in looking for AC/DC records.
6: Since the store opened over 3 decades ago, Fred has seen how the surrounding neighborhood can benefit from the enduring record community.
7: It's been a Millvale staple for many, many years. Like, there's a lot of people that use us as a landmark when they're looking for other things in Millvale.
6: This enthusiasm for records is not limited to one spot in Pittsburgh. Across town, Jerry Weber, owner of the well-known Jerry's Records in Squirrel Hill, also shares Fred's sentiments.
8: I've seen more people walk out of here with a smile on their face over the last 40 years.
6: According to Jerry, Pittsburgh has always had a very strong presence in the record community.
8: National Record Mart was the first chain of music stores in the United States of America, and they were based in Pittsburgh.
6: Jerry has noticed that the ages of those interested in record collecting are getting younger.
8: 70% of the people in here are as young as 16 and right on up to the 30s.
6: From the Attic to Jerry's, to other record stores such as Minecure in Pittsburgh's Polish Hill and 720 Records in Lawrenceville, Pittsburgh's vinyl scene still is as strong as ever. As a music format that has withstood the test of time, records continue to play an important role in the Pittsburgh community.
8: Because it's cool. It's cool to buy records. Records will never let you down.
4: The Green Compass was produced at the studios of the Saturday Light Brigade.
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11: Well, this coming Friday, October 1st, through October 3rd, Alumni Theater Company is going to be bringing you a virtual production of You're a Good Man, Charlie Brown. Alumni Theater Company has done great work over many years, and we'll talk a little bit about the company and the production. But first, I've got five members of the cast surrounding me right now. I'd like to give you a chance to meet them. If you have any shout-outs you'd like to make, feel free. If you could just introduce yourself, that way we'll all know who's here.
3: All right, what's going on, y'all? My name's Antonio. I play Snoopy. I'm 17, and I go to Neighborhood Academy. Just want to say what's up, Mom. Hey, Grandma. Love y'all.
12: Hello, I am Catherine. I am in the 12th grade, 17 years old, and I am attending Taylor Olderdice. What's up to the fam? How y'all feeling?
13: Yo, I'm Shaq. I play Peppermint Patty. I'm 17 years old. I go to Olderdice, and you prep my lions. Shout out to the real.
14: Hi there, I'm Phoenix. I am 17. I go to Pennsylvania Leadership Charter School. And how are you, Griffin? How's it going?
15: What's up, everybody? My name's Bailey. I'm playing Charlie Brown in the musical. I will be 17 in 2 days. Want to shout out my mom, my dad, my sister. Love you guys.
11: So who can tell me a little bit about Alumni Theater Company, what the mission is, why it exists? You guys clearly all are pretty passionate about theater. I know that. Anybody want to jump in?
13: We create bold theatrical work. Overall, we're a company composed of three different ensembles. There's a professional ensemble, a teen ensemble, and a young artist ensemble. We do musicals, we do original shows, anything you could possibly think of that we could put on stage, we do. And we have, I don't know how many members we have exactly, but there's a lot of us.
11: Why do y'all think theater is important to either to make or to take in as, you know, somebody who goes to a play? Any thoughts about that?
3: Well, doing theater is like just doing any other kind of art. It's like when you're on the stage, doing whatever you do, making whatever you make, it's a way to express yourself artistically in ways that maybe you won't be able to express to other people through like regular conversation and things like that. And for the audience that receives that message or the expressions, it's just a beautiful thing to listen to or to see. And it's like, it's a good thing for both sides. Like, one, it's entertaining, but also it's like relieving, and it could also be relatable to the artist specifically as well.
11: That's a great answer. Any other thoughts about that same subject?
12: Adding on to what Tone said, for the artist, it is very impactful because we get to live our lives in somebody else's shoes. Whether or not you guys realize, it's actually a learning experience for all of us, and it expands our mindset by a whole bunch just by living in somebody else's shoes.
11: I like the way you put that. It gives you empathy for other people if you need to act as a different person. I never thought about that. Any other thoughts about the importance of theater? I say this because there are folks who think, why are we spending money on theater? Is it a waste of time? I don't think that way, but I think it's important that we convince folks who might need to hear your perspective.
14: I mean, I think, like, for me personally, theater is super important just as like a means of expressing myself. And I think for a lot of people, like, you know, theater is like a super valid form of art and like expression. And I think it's super important just to have that outlet for a lot of people. Like performing can be such like a magical experience for me. Just like, you know, putting everything out on stage for like an hour and a half, and just like, you know, really just like giving it my all for that entire time. It's like, it's really just magical.
11: Thanks, Phoenix. Anybody else want to add anything?
13: It's a special thing to be able to step into a different world, especially if your world is so big and broad. You can step into it's cool to see somebody step into somebody else's world and see what they can do with it, because theater is not performed the same by everybody, of course. So seeing different versions of it and listening to it and who's doing what part, it's cool to see how you can change it. And it's one thing to do it on TV where you could do takes and you can edit stuff together, but it's another thing to do it live and to hear raw voices.
11: I'm glad you said that, because that's something we share by creating live radio. And your play, although the musical is going to be presented as a Facebook event, it's still going to be live, 7 o'clock on October 1st, then October 2nd, October 3rd. Anything might happen, three completely different shows, and you'll be live on stage. Can everybody sort of give an overview of what is the plot? I think you're all, the characters are all teens in this particular edition, right? Did you do some of the updating of the play, or did the book get written by somebody else?
15: No, it was written by the person who wrote it, but the thing with Miss Donner is she wanted to keep everything the same but give it a little spin of making it teens, and I felt doing that is definitely personalizing it a lot more, to especially to go with your life and stuff like that, and yeah.
11: Very cool. So, Bailey, you're Charlie Brown.
15: Yes, sir.
11: How do you, does your character, is there anything special you've done with your character to make Charlie Brown a teen? Might be a hard question to answer without seeing the play.
15: I mean, no, basically I just provide my own spin of life onto the character Charlie Brown, and that's basically just what helps me get into the character a lot more, and especially not being like giving it that spin of like a little kid, definitely putting like my life on it, you know.
11: Antonio, you're Snoopy, and somebody asked me whether you get to talk or not. I know Snoopy dances a lot, but yeah. Does Snoopy have a voice in this play too?
3: Yeah, but I don't know if everybody else can like understand what he's saying though, but like they understand him at the same time. But yeah, he definitely does talk. He sings, he talks, he dances, he does all, he does everything.
11: Does he still like Supper Time? I remember that song. Let's hear from Catherine. And you are Lucy, right?
16: Indeed.
11: And tell me about your take on Lucy.
16: Okay. Hear me out. Lucy does seem kind of like a hothead, but when you get to know her, especially in this teen feel, I feel like she's not that bad. If you actually get to realize who she is, I feel like she's just misunderstood.
11: And you were talking about empathy before and how playing these characters gives you a sense of who these characters are. And Lucy is lovable deep down inside. Yeah. Shekinah, you play Peppermint Patty, right?
13: That's my dog.
11: What's that?
13: That's my dog.
11: Your dog?
13: That's my dog.
11: You've got a dog named Peppermint Patty?
13: No. No. Yeah, I play Peppermint Patty.
11: Well, tell me about Peppermint Patty.
13: Usually she's just there. You know, she's cool with everybody. It's not really no special relationships, unless you were talking about Marcy, her best friend.
11: Yeah, Marcy always, I think, called her Sir, right?
13: Yeah. Patricia.
11: Oh, Patricia, that's right. Yeah. I forgot about that.
13: Peppermint Patty's more of a tomboy. She doesn't really like school, but, you know, something that she has to do.
11: She's good at sports, and she always says, "Hiya, Chuck." I remember
13: yep,
11: that.
13: I do not call Charlie Brown Charlie Brown. I call him Chuck, and I give him a slap on the back.
11: Now, Phoenix gets to play piano. He is Schroeder. What take do you have on that character?
14: I think the really interesting thing for me with like making these characters teens without changing much of the text is like, how do we explain a lot of their choices, right? Because a lot of these characters are very, very one-dimensional from Charlie Brown, as just like, you know, like Lucy is kind of rude, or like Sally is like, you know, like just always playing around, and like, but putting the spin of like teenagers, it's like they're not just little kids anymore. And so like for me, playing Schroeder as like being like 17 18, it's really interesting to see how I can, like, you know, he's really, really invested in music and in Beethoven, and why is that? And so like, how can I portray this like teenager who's sometimes saying things that sound childish, but what is the deeper meaning behind that?
11: Yeah, there's a lot going inside on inside of Schroeder's head, and you actually just made me think. I'm constantly telling people that they need to really listen to one another, because you might conclude that somebody is a certain way, but if you really listen to what's inside of your head, that person's head, there's a lot more going mm-hmm. on than you might realize. And really, all of his characters are like that, mm-hmm. as I think about it. Now, there's some others that aren't here. I know that Javier couldn't be here. Javier. And he plays Linus, yes, and Sally is in the play also, and we just talked about Marcy. Mm-hmm. Anybody we're missing from the cast?
14: That's it.
13: I don't know. That should be everybody.
11: Now, I understand we have a scene here with Lucy, am I right? Mm-hmm. Or who's in this scene?
12: Lucy and Charlie Brown.
11: Okay. Do you need to set it up at all, or it'll be obvious? We'll let... you take it away. Here you're going to hear in the character of Lucy, Catherine. Charlie Brown is Bailey.
12: You know, a princess sort of thing, with a white dress and nice slippers in a big ballroom. But I guess that's sort of silly, isn't it, Charlie Brown?
15: Well, no, I mean, we all have our little daydreams or ambitions or whatever you want to call them. I mean, I know I've had myself one for years, but I've never told anyone.
12: What, Charlie Brown? You could tell me?
15: No, it's not the sort of thing I should tell.
12: Oh, come on. I wouldn't give it away.
15: Well, Lucy, I've always wanted to be called The Flash. I mean, I hate the name Charlie. I'd like to be so athletic and be real good at everything that everyone all around school knows me as The Flash. And they scream Flash outside of my door. And they praise me as Flash.
12: Patty, listen to this.
11: Good grief, poor Charlie. You guys play those characters really well. Have you each had other theater experiences as well? Tell me a little bit about what other theater you've done, Bailey.
15: Do you mean like theater companies or shows?
11: Either.
15: Well, I started off as doing CLO, and then from there I went to PMT. And then I found my resting place, which is ATC. And with ATC, I've done a whole bunch of shows. I want to say the first show I did was an original piece called... Oh, man, it was a couple of years ago. It was so long ago. ATC Ever After, which is where I met a couple people here that we have right now. And, yeah, I've just done a whole bunch of plays, original pieces, musicals with ATC, and I just love them all.
11: I'm glad. Now, you are 16. Are you going into your junior year?
15: No, I would be going to my senior year.
11: Senior year. Any thoughts about what you might want to do once you're through at Penn Hills? We won't hold you to it.
15: Yeah. No, but I do want to go to a college of some type of performing arts, or I just want to major in performing arts, because that's my passion and that's what I love to do.
11: Excellent. Glad to hear that. Let's learn more about Phoenix's passion for acting or other things you might like to do.
14: I come from a family of performers, and my mom is an actor, my dad is a singer, my older sibling makes music, and so it's just sort of like been natural for me throughout my life. My first ever performance was in fifth grade. I was in a performance of Zombie Prom at my school. And then after that, it was Star Mites. And then I moved to Pittsburgh, where I started at PMT and did The Addams Family and played Gomez. And then found, again, like Bailey, a forever resting place at ATC. With ATC, I've made a couple of, or I've worked on a couple of pieces that we wrote, and also now I'm doing Charlie Brown. And so, yeah, it's just sort of been my whole life.
11: So ATC also does original works, too. Mm-hmm. That's great, especially if they're ones done by youth. Any thoughts when you're at Pennsylvania Leadership? This is your senior year, I'm mm-hmm. guessing. Any thoughts about what's next?
14: Yeah, I'm definitely thinking about college in terms of what I want to really do in college. half of me wants to pursue performing in like theater and performance arts, but the other half of me really wants to do some sort of zoology, maybe entomology, maybe animal behavior studies. You know, I feel like I really could go either way.
17: What gave you an interest in zoology?
14: I've just always loved animals. I've loved learning about animals ever since I was like a really little kid. I just constantly am trying to learn about animals and like just all these little facts. And like, I made a list of a bunch of them last year, and there was something like 150, 200 different animals that I was able to like talk about.
17: That sounds like a musical in and of itself, you know, the animal monologue where you could just talk. Shikata, what about you, and have you been in many other plays?
13: The start of my theater experience was ATC. I didn't do anything before that. My first show was called Laugh Now, Cry Later. And if you was to look at that now, or that, and compare it to now, it's a big difference. I've learned a lot about how to really make my craft my own.
17: How old were you for that show, that first show?
13: Oh,
17: I mean, were you a teen?
13: Yeah, I was a teen. I would say 15.
17: So you start. The reason I ask is, some folks might think they have to start when they're 6 or 7 years of age. You don't need to do that.
13: No.
17: It sounds like you met with a welcoming group of people.
13: Of course. It was a family once I walked in there.
17: Yeah, that's fantastic. Are you a senior this year as well?
13: Yes, sir.
17: So any thoughts once you're at Alderdus, right?
13: Yeah. I'm in this program where I do entertainment tech at a different school. So what I want to do when I go to college is I want to major in digital media film. And I want to be able to create my own stories and put them in front of a camera. I want to know what I'm doing in front of a camera and behind the camera. So all around, I think when I do get to college, it's going to be a lot of creative thinking. And it's just going to be an experience. So I can't wait to get there, actually.
17: You're one of Mr. Hackett's brilliant people. I know that
13: program
17: very well.
13: Shout out to Hackett. That's my dog.
17: I know that program very well, the Entertainment Technology at University Prep at Pittsburgh Alliance. It's a great program. If you're just joining us, Alumni Theater Company's production of You're a Good Man, Charlie Brown, opens Friday, October 1st, and then runs the following Saturday and Sunday, the 2nd and 3rd, 7 p.m. It's a Facebook production. You can learn more at alumnitheatercompany.org. We're going to learn about two other cast members. Then I've got two final questions for you all. But first, let's ask Catherine a little bit about her plans. She also is at Alderdice.
12: I am at Alderdice. So I came to ATC, I believe, the summer before my 9th grade year. So I've been there about 3 to 4 years, give or take. And before that, I was doing mainly like theater and schools, or just like playing talent shows. And, you know, I've always just like been a character as a little girl, like outside of the theater. So that has always been a fun experience for me. So when I got to ATC, it was like an amazing experience. Like she kind of said, like on site, it was just like a home away from home, or family outside of your bloodline. Like it was so amazing how we were able to click together. It's an amazing experience. And outside of ATC, since this is my senior year, I do intend on going to college, mainly HBCUs, maybe Howard or Hampton or Spelman. And I want to major in theater and minor in psychology.
17: Fantastic. Are you aware, and I don't have the name of it on the top of my head, but there's an organization in Pittsburgh that works to help people apply to HCBUs and will reimburse application fees. I can connect you to that person. His name is not in my head right now.
12: That would be very appreciated.
17: I met him not too long ago, and he's awesome. And he said, not enough people know about what my intentions are. I'll find his name for you. And finally, let's talk to Antonio or Snoopy. Any thoughts about your, are you also a senior this year?
3: No, I'm a junior. But theater wise, I've been doing theater since I was like second grade, and I've been doing school plays year after year after year. And then right after that, I joined ATC. I also had my first show with Bailey, ATC Ever After. And then it's just, I've been hooked into theater since then.
17: It's amazing, and it's wonderful. You all have in common the fact that ATC has become a home away from home and really an extended family. Have you thought about what you might want to do once high school's over?
3: Man, I think about that all the time. Like, by default, I always wanted to go to Japan for college and get into computer science or game design. And I also think about staying here and doing theater or like doing some kind of writing, being as a spoken word artist, as I'm usually writing. And yeah, or being a streamer on Twitch, just making that full time. So yeah, I like different options. I have trouble trying to choose which one because I like all of them. But yeah, I'm still figuring it out, still figuring it out.
17: I love how open-minded all of you guys are, especially to the possibilities in front of you. I said I had two more questions. The first is easy. Did anybody want to say something that I neglected to ask or that you would wish you had said that you didn't get a chance to say?
12: I would, outside of this cast, I would like to shout out Miss Donner because she has been a great director. And she has been with ATC since the beginning of its ATCs. Yeah, I think Ms. Donner was a very important part of our growth as people and as artists. So shout out to Ms. Donner.
18: Shout out.
17: Anybody else?
15: Another thing I wanted to say to the first question, the reason that most people do theater is just mainly because it's fun. It's fun to get out on stage. It's fun to play a different role. It's fun to experience a different lifestyle. That's the main thing. It's just so much fun to do and get out on that stage and look at everybody, look at the audience, and get the energy from them. It's just an amazing, amazing thing.
17: That's such a great way of looking at it. I was always kind of afraid to do anything on stage when I was younger. And when you think about it now, what an opportunity to just try on a different face or suit of clothes or lifestyle. Mm-hmm. So one more question. I'll give you a minute to think about it. If you could snap your fingers and change one thing in the world, you don't have to snap. But what would be the thing that if you could change something as easy as that, what would it be? And while you're thinking about that, I'm just going to remind you that Alumni Theater Company, ATC, presents You're a Good Man, Charlie Brown, Friday, October 1st, 2nd, the Saturday, and then October 3rd. On Sunday, 7 p.m. It's a Facebook Live event, but it is live. Anything can happen. This is not an on-demand video. You'll see the whole cast on stage doing the musical. You can get more information at alumnitheatercompany.org. Anybody have any snap ideas? You get the whole canvas, whatever you want to change anywhere.
13: The world.
17: Yeah. Just the world, period. The whole world.
12: You know what they say, change the world before it changes you.
17: I like it. Any other thoughts?
15: I just want to change discrimination. Like, if I could snap my fingers and discrimination would be gone, I would be probably the most happiest person alive. Because discrimination, I don't know, people just don't deserve to be treated the way they're treated based on their race, color, especially things that they can't control. And I've always had a soft spot in my heart for that. So yeah, if I could snap my fingers, discrimination would be gone.
17: Phoenix?
14: I'd probably do what Bailey just did too, but to offer an alternate answer, I would say probably I would just make it so that everyone had like all their basic necessities, you know, food, water, healthcare, all those things, without needing to actually do anything extra, you know, just allowing everyone to, like, be able to live their life without having to like work or anything, because sometimes, you know, you can't get out of bed, and that's okay. And I think that we need to live in a society where that is really okay.
17: These are great snaps. Anybody else?
12: If I could change one thing, it would be to change not the world, but the people in it. I think many people are very closed-minded to new things, not talking about like food or anything, but literally closed-minded to the whole world. Like, there's an entire world in front of us, and it's so closed off, and we don't know much. So I think maybe we can change their motivations, their thinking habits, and that would be amazing.
17: Do you think that's true with people your own age and younger as well as adults?
12: It's true for everybody, I think, especially because in the world we live in, we know what we're taught, right? So if we go off of what we're taught and we're not willing to learn anything else, that leaves us to be limited.
17: Thank you. Anything to add?
3: Oh, man.
17: It's hard if you're going last.
3: Yo, real facts. And then everybody else said probably anything I would have said, too. But I would say it's like if I could just snap anything into fruition, it would be like to have everybody just be genuinely happy. Like they wake up and just be able to smile when they look in themselves in the mirror, or just like see other people and just be able to smile and like greet them with like kind, positive vibes and stuff like that. And not have to look around like on their phones or see the world like damaged as it already is from everybody else's actions, and just making things worse. And instead, we find ways to make things better and just come together as like one, like all as humans, and just be happy all together and united as one.
17: I hope I get a chance to see all of you again. I know I'll have a chance to see you October 1st, 2nd, and October 3rd at Alumni Theater Company's production of You're a Good Man, Charlie Brown, a Facebook Live event. More details at alumnitheatercompany.org. Bailey, Catherine, Phoenix, Antonio, and Shekinah, thank you so much for being here this morning.
13: Thank you.
3: Thank you for having us. Yeah.

0: this morning, we have Ethan DeFilippi with us and Tyler Piller. Do I have your names correct?
1: It's DeFilippi.
0: DeFilippi. No, it's helpful. Thank you. What about you? Did I get you right, Tyler?
2: Yeah, Piller's plural.
0: Thanks. It's great to have you both here with us. And you're here representing yourselves first and foremost, but also EdCorps and the work you've done there. I'd be curious first, Ethan, tell me a little bit about yourself, your age. I know you're at Keystone Oaks, and just some of the things you like to do.
1: So I'm a senior at Keystone Oaks, and I'm pretty busy, actually. I mean, I don't have a lot of time for a whole ton of free stuff this year, especially with the Ed Corp. It is kind of like running a full-time business. So I'd say, you know, I do like video games. I guess that's a little bit about myself. But, yeah, I'm just trying to work hard to get into college and then see where it goes from there.
0: Great. Do you know what you might like to do after graduation?
1: I'm thinking about probably being a computer software engineer. Sounds pretty fun.
0: Is that something you've pursued already? I don't know anything about your company. We'll learn more about that. But have you worked with computers a lot?
1: So last summer, during the whole thick of COVID, I actually helped privately to reverse engineer an app that can help detect COVID symptoms from like a range using your smartphone camera. So like it can get your blood pressure, heart rate, breathing rate. So yeah, I thought that was pretty fun.
0: That's pretty interesting. Is that related to your EdCorp?
1: No, that was just, you know, privately.
0: So you would take those symptoms and use them in individuals' values for those symptoms to try to figure out what the probability of them either having or getting COVID would be? Is that, I don't want to steal any trade secrets, but is that the way?
1: Well, it was kind of like, you know, during COVID or having a really bad case of COVID, you know, your blood oxygen levels can lower as it affects your lungs negatively. So we really wanted to look for low blood oxygen levels. So it would look at 2 points on your face, and then depending on the different colors, such as your forehead has a lot of blood flowing through it.
0: Yeah.
1: But then certain other parts of your body don't have as much, so it would compare the two and see if you were at a normal color range.
0: Oh, interesting. So it's the difference between the two colors would show what the potential lack of oxygen is. Yeah, that's a really great idea. I know that's not what you came prepared to talk about necessarily, but that's still really cool. Tyler, let's learn more about you. Tell me about yourself.
2: I'm 18. I'm in the same boat as you.
0: Hang on. I'm sorry. You can hear that you're not there. It's because I'm making mistakes. Go ahead.
2: All right. I'm 18. I'm also in the same boat with Ethan. I'm fairly busy with work, school, and everything else along the lines. He wants to go to college for computer software. I want to go for electrical engineering or computer hardware. So I'm also very interested in computers. So
0: you guys are you good friends? I would think you would be because you have interests that dovetail pretty well. What got you interested in electrical engineering and the hardware side of things?
2: In general, my dad has always worked with sales, and he's worked with companies that deal with electrical motors, sensors, stuff like that. So just along the lines, my dad has brought stuff like that home, showed me, and I brought interest into it.
0: That's great. Do either of you have schools in mind that you've applied to, or maybe you know where you would like to go?
2: I'm actually going to go to CCAC for 2 years to get my associates, and then go to California State of Pennsylvania to get my bachelor's.
0: Excellent. And
1: I applied to a few schools, you know, early action. Pitt got back to me first, so I was accepted to them. And I do like Pitt, great school, but I was just looking to see, you know, who else got back to me first before I decide.
0: Yeah, there's a lot to think about at this time. Now, I'm curious, what is COVID? Are you having a normal senior year pretty much? Are you in person for most of the time?
2: Yeah, we are in person.
0: That's got to be, I'm sure you're grateful for that. What's it been like over the prior years? Did you have a lot of disruption?
1: Well, last year we were mostly online. We started off the school year fully online, and then we transitioned to like a hybrid learning structure. It was pretty rough because, you know, a lot of the teachers had to adapt to all of a sudden not seeing the kids and having pretty much no like hands-on activities, because it just wasn't, you know, feasible back then for them to ship everything out to our houses.
0: Yeah.
1: So I feel like last year, you know, the quality, I guess, dropped a lot. And there's no one to blame for that, you know, unfortunate circumstances that are happening. But this year, it's like a quasi-normal. So.
0: Well, that's good. So, Tyler, tell me a bit about the EdCorp and its name and how it's all come together.
2: Well, EdCorp, we started as just a small group of students. I don't know how many years it went back. 3 years? 4 years. We went back 4 years. We are a student-run company. We are based out of Keystone Oaks High School, but we really don't get any funding from our school. It's just through EdCorp and Harbor Freight Tools for Schools. And we have 3 lathes at our school currently, and we have 1 laser cutter. We source all of our products, like our blanks, from Penn State Industries. We get those. We turn down our pens, finish the product, and we go out and sell them.
0: So you make pens, and they are fancy pens, I would imagine, made out of wood?
1: Yeah.
0: Okay, so what's the can you describe the raw materials come from Penn State? Is there something special about the blanks that they provide in terms of the kind of wood or quality of it?
1: So we have a few different types of wood, such as like Indian rosewood, wedgewood. Previously we had bamboo, but it's kind of fallen off. But so we get these blanks. The only thing special about them is, I guess, they're smaller, made for kind of pen making, because if we started with a giant block of wood, it'd take a while.
0: Yeah,
1: to get
0: you'd
1: down
0: have
1: there.
0: A lot of waste, too. So how is it, what's the rough size? I guess a little longer than a pen, I would imagine.
1: So they're about 5 inches long, mm-hmm. and then I think 7/8.
0: Okay, long. So maybe nominally about an inch square.
1: Yeah.
0: And then those go onto a lathe?
1: Yeah, so first we have to cut them down to size. Each blank or side of the pen, because there's 2 different pieces of wood on the pen, they're about 2 inches long. So we have to cut them down on a bandsaw. And then we feed a brass tube through them for support. And then that goes on the lathe, and that gets turned down to the pen shape.
0: Interesting. So the brass tube is needed to give enough rigidity to the wood so it doesn't just break.
1: Yeah, exactly.
0: Because you probably put a lot of pressure per square inch, especially if you're me. I always write, I press pretty hard with a pen, and you've got to do something to give it that rigidity. So the pen is, the outer shell is made cylindrical or whatever shape you're looking for. You bore the hole in the middle. How do you get the hole?
1: We do have a special jig, and this only applies to a few types of materials that we use, because most of them do come pre-drilled at the factory. But we do have a jig that we can use with a drill press to center the hole and then bore it through.
0: Okay, so some of the blanks have that hole in it for your convenience, and then you just have to get the brass piece in somehow.
1: Yeah,
0: I guess it's really interesting. And then what comes next once you have the outer part of the 2 pieces to the pen, I guess the top and the bottom, and is it called the barrel or whatever the brass piece is, what do you have to do next to make a saleable item?
2: See, if our product is finished, turned down to size, polished, sanded, all of that, we have a pen presser. We put multiple pieces in. We have another brass tube that we put in, and that's the turning mechanism. We put in the refillable capsule. We put our pen tip, then our back clip, and the other part that makes it so it's flush.
0: Wow. That's a lot of work. Now, what do you sell these for?
1: So each wooden pen is $15. And then wooden pencils are $17, just because the hardware varies in prices. Acrylic pens are $17 because they're a little more expensive to source. And then acrylic pencils are 19.
0: That's really not a bad price whatsoever. And to come up with that price, how did you figure out what the right price should be?
1: So I'm actually the president of the club. Like, I help, you know, mainly run the business. So I sat down with a bunch of the officers in the club, and we looked at order forms and, you know, tried to break down our cost per pencil or pen. And then from that, we decided, you know, a good profit margin, and then pick the price based off that.
0: And when you talk about your cost, what are the components you had to consider for that?
1: So,
0: I'm not trying to quiz you. I'm fascinated by the way you've done this. I mean, you'd have to figure out the cost of labor or how many you can crank out in a given period of time.
1: Well, perks for us, I guess, that we're a student-run business is we do employ child labor. it's a rough life, you know. No pay for us. But so labor costs aren't factored in. But we do factor in the cost of the wood separately from the cost of the hardware. So, for instance, the gold hardware does cost more than all the other hardwares besides gunmetal, which is also pretty expensive.

0: So we went there in 2018, pre-COVID, and we saw that there were some other people selling pens. So we just looked at their prices and then went slightly under because we had zero bills.
1: So. Smart.
0: Thanks.
1: Absolutely. A very good way of doing it. Now, you mentioned three lathes, I believe. And did I hear you mention a laser engraver?
2: Yeah, we have a laser engraver, and it can also cut very small, like thin amount of wood. Recently at Handmade Arcade, we had a special for our ranger that we cut it out and we could put together with a little ribbon on it. Next, we're coming out with a little light, a plug-in light. Like, we make it at our school, the design, and we cut it out, and we are able to piece it together. So it's just another form of product that we're able to sell.
1: And the common feature, it sounds like, is the wood and the craftsmanship from the wood. What is the name of the business?
0: So we're Golden Oaks Designs. That's like our, I mean, we got it come from, you know, Green Tree, mm-hmm. Dormont, Castle Shannon were like the tri-boroughs that form Keystone Oaks.
1: Right.
0: So, you know, we're the Golden Eagles, and then we do have the Green Tree, so Golden Oaks.
1: Yeah, Golden Oaks, that makes a lot of sense. What a great idea. Now, how many people are involved in the company, roughly, besides the two of you?
2: I think it's around 15 to 20 people.
1: And do you meet on a regular basis and have work sessions or?
2: Yeah, every so often. It's usually 1 to 2 times a week. We have a scheduled get together. We have around 3 people trying to make pens. And other people are trying to figure out other products, figure out our costs, along the lines of that.
1: Yeah, I was curious about that, about other products. And I'm trying to think of, do students pitch ideas? I would imagine something made out of wood is important. Like if somebody wanted a hinged box, that wouldn't require use of a lathe necessarily. But how do you evaluate whether a new product is something you want to do or not?
0: So first we have to consider if we can actually make it easily. So if it's a product that would kind of take too long to justify, then we just don't make it. But for most of the products, ultimately the decision does go through the students because that's, you know, really the name of the game for Ed Corp. So we look through catalogs and we look through different, you know, product showcases and try to see what people want to buy. So like we try to imagine, you know, if we were in our house, what would we like? You know, a nice, good version of that product. So, say like a measuring spoon. You know, do they work as plastic? Yeah. But if you had a nice one with, you know, metal hardware and a wooden handle, would people be willing to buy that? So then we sit down as a group of students and the officers, and then we, you know, just talk about it, see if it's feasible, and then we decide based off that.
1: That's really smart. This is kind of an odd question. You may need a little bit of time to think about it, but what I'm curious about is how this experience has changed your outlook on, you know, marketing and products you see in stores. Before, I think a lot of the curtain's kind of been opened, right, on product manufacturing and marketing and pricing in ways that maybe weren't evident to you before you started doing this with Ed Corp as part of the Real World Scholars program. Did you have any sort of epiphanies or things that just suddenly you realized, oh, this is how it works? I mean, do you look at the world differently as a result of this experience?
2: I personally look at it a little bit differently now, because now that I'm in this business, I realize that running one of our own companies is actually kind of enjoyable, although it is going to be difficult getting out there, because right now we don't pay bills. We don't pay anything like that. I don't think we're taxed too much either, are we?
0: We are.
2: Okay, we are taxed. But in general, I find it very enjoyable. My outlook on it, it's changed. Ever since I looked at, this is a cool looking pen, for example, from another company, but I didn't realize how long it would take to actually

0: make the pen, source everything, and then get to the final product. So I realize now how much actually time and effort it takes.
1: So the value added by the labor and thought you're putting into it makes it worth a lot more than the raw material that's there. What about for you, Ethan?
2: So, working through this business throughout these 4 years has shown me that there is quite a bit of back end to this kind of stuff. So, you know, especially this year, I realized that there's just never enough time in the day. So, you know, I'll have to get home from school, answer actual business emails. Like, I'm currently talking to an executive of a company about ordering pens and some of our products for their clients. And, you know, it's just a lot of work. And I never really realized that running a small business could be this demanding. But it's nice that, you know, we get the opportunity to do this because it showed me that, you know, running a small business can be fun, but I don't have any risk right now.
1: That's so it gives you a chance really to try this without having, I mean, you always should be prepared to fail in one way or another, but not economic failure.
2: Yeah.
1: That's fascinating. How can folks learn about your pens and maybe order them or a pencil? I imagine it's a website to look at.
2: Yeah, so our website is goldenoaksdesigns.com. So it's fully up and running. We should have all of our products except one of them available. We're still working on getting it fully set up. We're also working on a few shipping issues right now with real world scholars, but that should be resolved pretty soon.
1: So it's goldenoaksdesigns.com.
2: Yeah.
1: And if you're just joining us, Ethan and Tyler are both seniors at Keystone Oaks. And this is part of the Real World Scholars program of EdCorps. We should acknowledge them. I gather they're able to give you some coaching and support in the work that you've done. Anybody in particular you'd like to acknowledge in terms of adults there or teachers that have been helpful as part of the process?
2: Yeah, I haven't really spoken to a whole ton of the Real World Scholars staff, but I have spoken to Adam because he did call in specifically to our EdCorp and give us a lot of coaching. So whenever we're having issues, like recently we had a small billing issue, we were able to contact Adam and he was able to help us through it all. So they're really nice because they, Real World Scholars breaks it down as toolkits where they kind of guide you through running this business. And then as you complete each little milestone, they unlock a little bit more funding if you need it.
1: Excellent. And anybody you would like to acknowledge at all, Tyler?
0: In general, the teachers at Keystone Oaks, Mr. Sarche and Mr. Wetzel, have both guided us along through our pen making process and our laser cutting process. So I'd like to give thanks to them for helping us through these years.
1: Well, I want to thank both of you for coming. Anything else either of you wanted to say that I didn't give you space to mention?
2: No, just thanks for having us.
0: Yeah, thank you.
1: It's a pleasure. GoldenOaksDesigns.com. You can learn more. Ethan DeFilippi. DeFilippi. I'm getting there.
2: That's all right.
1: And Tyler Pilar. Yeah, thank you both for being here today with us. It's really a pleasure to talk with you.
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5: Hello, my name is Zara, and I'm a 12th grade student at City Charter High School. You are listening to an artist statement recorded at the Youth Media Center at SLB Radio. The piece I will be discussing is for the Leadership Excellence Access and Persistence Program's end of year showcase. I am an artist who uses art as an emotional outlet or as a diary. I want to get better in drawing and sculpture and all other media that I can get my hands on to teach others to use art in a way similar to the way I use it, in a way that you can barf up all your feelings and make them something tangible. Some of my inspirations are Louis Wayne, famous for drawing all sorts of psychedelic style cats, big on cats. old comics, cartoons, indie animation, graffiti art are all very big inspirations because they are all very raw and focusing on representation and putting yourself out there. For my purpose and audience, I'd say I want this to reach anyone who can see themselves in me or sees me as someone similar to them or as an inspiration. I want to throw my feelings out there completely raw and disturbing and messy and just real. I want people to relate to and question and analyze and kind of be like shocked or disturbed by my art. One of my favorite quotes is, "Art is meant to comfort the disturbed and disturb the comfortable." Visualizing my final project, I feel like it's going to be much different than last year. Last year was definitely influenced by my family and my identity on a geographical sense. I did my project about how being Palestinian has affected my life. But this year, I think I want to do it about me and not who I am in the sense that who, like how the world describes me. I want to do me from the inside out. I want it to be as raw and messy and confusing and kind of ugly, like as my sketchbooks can be sometimes. I don't want it to be made for anyone else. I want it to be made for me, and I want it to be something that I'm putting myself out there and people can interpret it how they will, but I'm not going to make something easily digestible. I want it to be a challenge. That's all for me, and that was my artist statement.
6: Hello, I'm Felix, and you're listening to a podcast from Youth Media Center at SLB Radio, and I'm joined by...
7: Hi, I'm Lena, a German exchange student.
8: Hi, I'm Jana, and I'm also from Germany.
9: I'm Annabelle, I'm from Mount Lebanon.
10: I'm Nolan, I'm also from Mount Lebanon.
11: Hi, I'm Tony, and I'm from Germany.
12: I'm Sam, and I'm also from Germany.
13: I'm Jolina, and I'm also from Germany.
14: I'm Greta, and I'm also a German exchange student.
6: We're students from Mount Lebanon High School and Stiftisches Gymnasium from Germany, and today we'll be discussing the similarities and differences between our cultures, lifestyles, and schools. So to start, what are some things you have learned through being a part of a multinational classroom?
11: So being part of a multinational classroom has like really shown me obviously the differences between the education systems from Germany and the US, as well as like people behave different because it's like different social norms and yeah, stuff like that. It's been really interesting so far.
6: In a positive or negative way?
11: I wouldn't really define it as either positive or negative. I like both of them. So yeah, it's rather neutral and different than good or bad.
7: Yeah, I can totally agree to that because it's very similar to home. It's just, I don't know, like the first days that I've been here, I didn't even realize that I'm in a new country. How did you feel when like you arrived here?
14: It was very strange. It all felt like a fever dream for some time, I think, just because, yeah, you had to adapt to a new school system. Everything was so busy. I think schools in the US are definitely bigger than schools in Germany, and like the halls were so crowded and busy, and it was just, yeah.
7: Yeah, it looks like an airport, almost. Like
14: yeah, it does.
6: Yeah. Yeah, and they have like 1,500 people for just four grades. That's insane.
8: Mm-hmm. Yeah, to add to that point, also, the first football game was like just in the movies, kind of.
7: Yeah.
8: That was like my experience.
6: Yeah, I think like most of the stuff I've seen is just like in the movies. The neighborhoods, the streets, it's crazy.
9: To like go off what you said, what like American stereotypes do you think like are accurate?
6: Are accurate? Mm-hmm. The school ones. When you go through the halls, you see like everyone doing their own thing. And I'm not sure, I've never seen it, but I'm pretty sure there's a lot of, not a lot, but there's bullying in your school. I'm pretty sure of it. And it's not like that in our school, that I'm aware of, not in our grade.
7: No, I think that we're pretty like close to each other and get along very good. Yeah, but like another stereotype that I can think of was the food. I don't want to sound like strange or anything, but we sometimes could be a bit controversial that you have like radioactive food. That's not true. Like I'm still alive, but it's, yeah, I had to get used to it at first, yeah.
11: Adding on to the point Lena mentioned before, I think having like consistent close friend groups is really difficult, considering that the like grades are like they consist of so many people in comparison to Germany, since we're like 100 people I think in our grade, mm-hmm. and everyone knows each other. But yeah, that's probably difficult if you have like four times as many people in your grade as we have in Germany.
6: For me, what I thought is that the school is like way more commercial, if you could say it like that, because like you have like 600 people more than us, but it's way bigger. You're way more focused on sports. And like I went to the principal's office with my exchange student and was like crazy. I felt like I was a like in our school it's like way more familiar. You know everyone. You know the mm-hmm. secretariats, you know the principal very, very well, and it didn't feel like that. So yeah, that's what I think of the school. It's like way bigger and so it's like way less familiar.
7: What did you guys think about when you were in the German school? Like what was surprising to you?
10: It was like a lot smaller than ours, like a lot less people. And like everybody knew each other. And it just like felt more friendly than our schools. Like ours are just so big and they can feel intimidating at times. So it was just like, I feel like I like that better than how like big and like Felix said, commercial our school is.
9: Mm-hmm. For me, it reminded, German schools reminded me more of like university and college, because of here we like go every single day from like 7 to 3, and in Germany like some days we went in earlier or some days we came in later and some days we only had like 2 classes, and I like that structure a bit more.
6: So we talked about the food. Americans, what do you think about the German food?
7: Or have you ever like tried like typical German food?
9: Yeah, I've had schnitzel. I think schnitzel is really good. The host family I stayed with, their mother made it like from scratch, so I got to like pound the meat, and I thought that was really fun. I've tried sauerkraut. I don't like that. It's too sour for me.
7: Yeah, I know many German people that don't even like it, so mm-hmm. I get that.
10: I would also have to agree on the schnitzel. It was really good.
6: Yeah, what I think is the biggest difference, so I'm here for 1 week now, so 7 days, and there was one day where we ate at home and the family cooked, and the other days we ate fast food. Like, it's a lot different in Germany. It's like an event when my mom gets McDonald's or something like that.
7: Yeah.
6: Sometimes we order like fast food, but it's not that fast as the fast food in America, if you know what I mean. It's like, you know, kebab and gyros, it's like, I think it's more healthy than the things you get here in America. But do you think of that it's a problem like that, or do you just like accept it and it's not that big of a deal for you or in general people you know?
9: I think a lot of Americans eat fast food because, especially high schoolers, because we have so many extracurriculars and we can't sit down for like 2 hours or an hour and eat dinner with everyone else. We have to go to sports, like practices, or we have, especially if you're a junior or a senior, you have to do a lot of extracurriculars for college in order to get into that. And we work after school a lot. So it's more of a convenience to get it instead of like prepping an actual meal and having it.
7: What I did like about, or what I do like about the American food is the, like compared to German cafeteria food, it's amazing. Like the sandwiches, you get to like choose what you want to have on top of it. Yeah, I liked it so far.
6: Yeah, in Germany you have like 2 meals you can choose from and you get them like, and in America you can like choose from a whole counter and you can choose if you want a chicken or you want pizza, and it's crazy. It looks all delicious.
8: Yeah, but it's also because in America everyone has like a lunch period, so everyone eats in the school. In Germany it's only like mostly the younger kids, and like all the others don't really eat the meal, just like snacks from the cafeteria.
12: Yeah, but the difference in Germany is that older graders, like people in the higher grades, are allowed to go outside of the school so they can go and eat out. So I think that's why our school like doesn't really offer much of variety of food.
7: Yeah.
9: Yeah, in America, you're not allowed to leave the school, and all the doors are locked. And if you want to come in after the doors are closed, you have to come in through, like, the principal's office in order to get in, and it's for safety reasons.
7: Yeah. Do you think that it is, like, logical and effective?
9: Yeah, I think so, especially with the prevalent threat of gun violence that America specifically has. And, like, earlier in this year, our school had a day off because a kid threatened to bring a gun in, and so they had to shut down the school.
7: Oh.
9: So, and we also have drills, like, every month sometimes we leave the school and we go to a set location, like a church that the whole grade goes to, or we just have drills in the classroom where we, like, stand in the corner and lock the door. But it's, yeah, that's definitely a major difference between cultures.
6: Yeah, so what is your opinion about that? Because, like, what I've experienced, there's a lot of police here. Mm-hmm. Like, everywhere I've been, it's a lot of police. It's not like that in Germany. You see, like, it's called Ordnungsamt in Germany. These are, like, the people that are too not good enough for police, so they have, like, the job of giving tickets for wrong parking or something like that. But police, you don't see that very often. And what I was most shocked about was, like, I've seen police in school. Like, I was at lunch and there was a police officer sitting right there. And I think that most people, like, they say, yeah, it's because of safety. But are you only safe here in America if there is a police officer with you, or what's it like?
9: Yeah, we actually have, like, how many do we have? We have, like, four.
10: Four, yeah.
9: Yeah, we have four police officers that are in the school. And one stays in there. I think they stay in there the whole day, but then they kind of hang out in the lunch center court because everyone is in there. And they, like, speak to the students every beginning of the year about gun safety particularly, and, like, evacuation drills and stuff like that. And you'll see them actually, like, anywhere in a school event. You'll see them at homecoming. They're there too. And I think that it does feel a little bit safer with them, although I still think it is very easy for our school to bring a weapon in if you really wanted to. I know there are some schools that have metal detectors outside, so it will stop you if you bring a weapon in. But our school doesn't have that, so if someone really wanted to, they could just bring it, like, in a backpack. So then I don't know what the police would do in that situation.
6: Yeah, I've also heard that Mount Lebanon High School is pretty safe and the neighborhood is pretty safe. What is the difference between Mount Lebanon neighborhoods and other American neighborhoods that divide them?
9: I think mainly there's, like, not a really close gun store. It's a bit harder to get one. There's one in Bethel, I think, but that's a neighborhood over. And so I think it's just lack of convenience, to be honest.
7: Can I say something to that question?
9: Mm-hmm.
7: We went to Washington, D.C. a few days ago, and we were walking around also a bit later, and it was already dark. And I also did that when we were here. And I figured that many people know each other here, and they're all very friendly. I haven't met one, like, unfriendly person in the 1 week that I've already been here. But in Washington, it was a bit different. Yeah, walking through a big city, not alone, but just, like, with a small group of girls. I think, yeah.
10: I feel like it's more dangerous in, like, the cities to walk alone because there's definitely more, like, drug use and, like, people doing bad stuff. And, like, there's also always homeless people who aren't always so nice to you. And that can be really dangerous. But in, like, our community, Mount Lebanon, like she said, it's everybody knows each other. It's, like, super friendly. And it's, like, a lot more safe than more urban areas.
9: Yeah, people in Mount Lebanon call it the bubble because it's kind of like a separate thing from the city of Pittsburgh itself. And then whenever you leave, people say that you're leaving the bubble. So
6: yeah, that sounds really nice. It's like you have a real community in Mount Lebanon, and that can have nice parts.
7: We also have, like, in our smaller villages around, like, the city where we go to school, I would say, like, in the villages that we have a pretty good community. Everybody knows each other, so it's like like Mount Lebanon. We also have some traditions and some parties every other month. Yeah.
6: What I also think of Lebanon is like, I think it's schools in general in America, but they're like really sport focused.
9: Mm-hmm.
6: In Germany, you have like a few school, you call them clubs here, and in Germany they meet like once a week for 45 minutes and they play some volleyball or something, mm-hmm. and they may participate in like a school tournament, but they're really small. And most of the sports stuff is outside of school in Germany. So it's really odd to see it here, like all in the school.
9: Yeah, I think the major difference is that in America, in order to get into college, you need to have good grades, but also you need to have a lot of extracurriculars, and you have to be doing them for a very long time because colleges want to see that you will add to their community. And so saying that like you've been on a sports team for the majority of your high school, it looks really good on colleges. I think, correct me if I'm wrong, in Germany, like, it's mainly like just grades that get you into college. So yeah, in America, it's more of like a holistic, you have to get in on good grades, you have to take tests and get good scores on those, and then extracurriculars, and then usually like have a job afterwards, and then take sometimes prerequisite courses from a college before you get into college, and then you have to write a lot of essays. So it's a very stressful part of the high school.
6: It sounds a lot harder.
9: Yeah.
15: We were just on the topic of sports. What kind of sports do you guys play? Or do you play like any?
9: I do karate, which is not through the school, but it is through like Mount Lebanon. We have a recreational center, so it's like associated with Mount Lebanon.
15: Mm-hmm.
10: I play football and lacrosse for the high school. I also do like club lacrosse, which also isn't through the school, but yeah.
6: I played a real football in Germany.
15: And you guys, Greta, Jolina, I think you have a bit of a different sport.
14: Yeah, so I do ballet, and I also heard that ballet is a big thing in Mount Lebanon, like a school.
9: Mm-hmm.
14: And I think Julina's exchange partner, Stella, also is doing ballet, and she's actually very good at it. And I'm looking forward to watching a training of her next week.
9: Yeah, some students in Mount Lebanon are able to leave early for ballet. Specifically, they leave like halfway through the school day for ballet.
15: Do you guys have some other interests, like music, movies?
14: I love going to concerts.
15: Yeah, same.
14: I think there are also a lot of concerts in Pittsburgh. I heard that Tate McRae was here like 2 days ago, and also Sommer maybe a week ago. So I think that you definitely live in a region where you can access many concert venues. Like, I think New York is not that far, or Philadelphia. So yeah, what about you guys?
11: I love going to concerts, and I also love music in general. In Germany, I often go buy like vinyls in near cities like Cologne or Aachen, whatever. So yeah, I love music and love seeing it live. But sadly, I haven't been to a concert here in the US, but I've seen that there are some great shows out here. Yeah, but just sadly didn't get to go there.
12: Yeah, I also love to listen to music. Right after this trip, I'm going to a concert in Oberhausen. And sometimes in my free time, if I do find time, I like to play games on my PC.
6: Yeah, from all the things you've listed, I'm a real fan. I'm a real big fan of all of them. Music is like, it's always there for everyone. You can always listen to music. And music is something special. I love music. I love concerts. I love everything about it. I'm also a really big sports guy. I've been here to an NFL game and also the football game of the high school. So that's like really amazing. It's the NFL watching experience in a stadium was like very different to the Bundesliga in Germany. It's like we could compare those two to the major league of the major sport in the country. And also movies and TV are very beautiful. I love to watch them.
15: Yeah, it was pretty interesting to see, because we just watched those like American movies when we were younger, and I still watch them. And just being here and just like trying to live that life that they're living for 2 weeks, just escape into that.
13: Adding to the football game, I have to admit that cheerleader, especially the cheerleader, didn't feel real
6: to see, like, what you
13: yes do. Because you always see them in the movie, and we really don't have cheerleading in Germany. And so, yeah, it was not feeling real.
15: Yeah, I always thought that they would be super mean, but they were also kind.
13: Yeah,
15: that's also like a stereotypical thing that we think that is America, like mean cheerleaders.
6: Yeah, again, in general, the school life is just exactly like in the movies, in my opinion. It's like, because it's so different, when you see it in the American movies, when you're from Germany, it's like those school-centered, all is about the school, everything's about school, like it's all school-centered, and it's so different to Germany, and when you see it as a German, it's like so different and so interesting, and now to be in America and to see it and to feel it and to live it is like so amazing.
13: Yeah.
14: I feel like school is a much bigger part of teenage lives here in the U.S. because they just spend so much time here and they have the activities that they do with the school. They go in competitions with the school. And I feel like it's also a family thing sometimes because my exchange partner is in the school rifle team and her mom is the coach of that rifle team. Her brother was in that team and it's just, yeah, you can go on with it for generations, and it's something that connects people, I think.
15: Yeah, I love how the parents like also contribute to like the day-to-day life at school. Because I think my mom couldn't care less if there was like a reading at our school. I mean, I don't even do so. Yeah.
6: There's a lot of stuff going on in the school, and in Germany it's all the way around. People go to school, and then they meet up after school with friends from different schools.
15: Mm-hmm.
6: And I think it's not like that in America. So have you noticed any significant differences in personalities to comparison?
9: Germans are more, I think they're smarter than the most Americans.
15: Well, thank you.
9: I feel like Americans, especially in school, are very immature at times, and because it's so relaxed. I feel that school sometimes, whenever I was in Germany, like in class, like everyone was like actually doing their work, and in America it's like hit or miss.
12: Yeah, from what I've seen, I think Americans are much nicer than German people. I think German people are always rude.
11: I'd say it's like the younger people are nearly like as friendly as like the German young people are as friendly as the American young people. But I think there's a difference in older folks, since like old German people are really grumpy. And yeah, I think I've had better experiences with elderly American people than I've had with elderly German people. So yeah.
15: Yes, because when I went into a store and I just bought like some chapstick or something like that. And the cashier, she was just so kind. She was like, oh, how was your day? How are you feeling? In Germany, they would just like take the thing, scan it, take your money, and then, yeah, bye.
11: But the thing is, like, do they really mean it? I kind of doubt it. Since the Germans are like, they don't care and they don't pretend that they care. And I don't really want to say that none of the American cashiers or whatever care like how your day's been, but it's just such an opposite from like the German perspective I have.
9: Mostly it's because I work at a candy store, so we like get taught like customer service is like a big part of it. And I think in like other retail stores in America, that's like a huge part of working there. And so it's kind of I wouldn't say it's like we're being forced to do it, but it is like kind of like required and expected, like when you come in, that you want to be welcoming to everyone because they want you to spend money.
6: Yeah, I think Germans are way more honest than Americans. If a German doesn't care how your day was, they will not ask. And I think in America, it's like it's mandatory to ask how your day was. And if you don't do it, it's like rude. But if I don't care, if my friend is feeling fine, I'm not going to ask him, like, just to be like friendly. And that's why Americans in particular see Germans more rude. And I think it's true, Germans are more rude, but it's because they aren't that. I'm not saying that Americans are fake, but Germans don't pretend that they want to know something from you when they don't.
9: I just think Germans are very direct. I don't think they're rude.
6: And me personally, I like that about Germans. They don't say something they don't mean, and that's like pretty cool.
8: Mm-hmm. I think another reason is, especially at like registers in a grocery store or something, why Germans don't ask a lot of like questions is just efficiency, to like get the most people out and checked out.
7: Yeah, they like even pack your groceries for you. I like that. In Germany, we have to do that ourselves.
14: I have a question also to the point with being friendly or fake. I noticed that many Americans love to give you compliments. Like when we went to school, it was just so many people, oh my God, I love your outfit. Your purse is so cute. I love your shoes. Is that something that you always do, or is it then that you really mean it?
9: I think it's like a combination of both, because I do give a lot of compliments. I think it's because Americans just kind of say whatever they want and they don't have any filter. And so if I see something that I like on someone, like I'll compliment that because I like it, and my friends will like do the same for that.
7: Yeah. Well, I think that's all that we have for now. Thank you for listening to a broadcast from the Youth Media Center at SLB Radio. Goodbye.
14: Goodbye.
9: Goodbye.
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16: Hello, my name is Finn, and I'm a 12th grade student at City Charter High School. 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This piece I will be discussing is for the Leadership, Excellence, Access, and Persistence Program's End of Year Showcase. When it comes to being an artist, I think I'm more casual with it. So I'm not really too creative. I'm not making much, but I want to do more, and I don't have that much motivation for it. But I say, like, an artist that inspires me, one of my really close friends, she makes like a lot of really good art of characters and stuff, and seeing her talent has just like given me more motivation and inspiration, because she's been doing this for like 10 years. And just seeing how well she does gives me inspiration to do similar, even if I still kind of compare myself and it makes it harder. But that's fine. It's always good to set goals, I think. I say as of now, I don't have like a direct idea of what I'm going to do. But you know, I think I might do like just like kind of what I did last year, some sort of minor political thing, because there's a lot of political issues going on. And not everyone's fully aware of it, even though I think it's like really obvious and like right in everyone's face. But apparently to some people it isn't. So, you know, gotta have someone that's going to express that, someone that's going to be here, like saying all that. I'm thinking, again, just like last year, I'm going to do it as a poster, because it's a kind of simple thing to do, which is better for me because I'm not too good at making things, but it can still get thoughts across very well, especially if you do like really good with imaging and whatnot, like making it pop more and draws people's attention. So hopefully with what I make, everyone will be able to like understand what I'm trying to say with it. But I do have some fear that some people are going to be a little bit more dense and just not fully understand it, because there's a lot of people like that. But again, hopefully everyone can. And that is all.
17: My name is Gabe. I'm in second grade at the Environmental Charter School in Pittsburgh, Pennsylvania. Global warming makes me concerned about the future of the world. And here's why. Did you know global warming melts the polar ice caps? Instead of polluting, which affects global warming, I wish people would use eco-friendly things. People leave the lights on in their houses because they forget to turn off their lights. Global warming also affects us because people use cars too much. For example, people use cars to get places they could walk or bike. So now you know how global warming affects us and how we live. This is Gabe from the Environmental Charter School, second grade persuaders.
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19: Sarah,
20: Charlotte,
21: Evelyn,
22: Christian,
23: and Shane.
18: We're students from Upper St. Clair High School, and we're here to talk about things that happen at the school that people might not know about. For one thing, I'll have to say the musicals and plays. Everyone puts in a whole bunch of effort to make them. We just finished up doing Dracula for the fall play, and for the spring musical, we are going to be doing Mamma Mia, which is going to be so much fun to do. Is there any other like after-school clubs that you guys are into or anything?
19: I like Wing Club. Once a month, we'll go to a restaurant and you just eat wings.
18: The student council is running a blood drive, which is pretty cool. We had signups last week, and this coming week is when they're actually going to start doing the blood drive. I'm part of the National Honor Society, and we did volunteer to help out signups for the blood drive, and there's currently signups to volunteer to help out with the actual blood drive.
20: I'd probably say somebody who does a lot for the school is Luca Corey. He is a student. He's in 10th grade. If anyone knows who that is, you know, every single day I look up to him because I see the great things he's doing at the school, and it makes me want to do better, like, as a person.
21: Okay, Natalie, she's just really underappreciated for, like, everything she does for the school. I think she needs more recognition.
18: I'm going to be straying from the students section for a moment, and one faculty member that I think is underappreciated is the librarian, Mrs. Finnis. In the past years, like, she does everything to help out. I was in Spanish class, and they told us to get a Spanish book, and she didn't really have one in the library, so she went out of her way to get some from the public library to bring, which is actually pretty nice, and she's really helpful for different things as well. For Youth Express, this is Adriana,
22: Sarah,
23: Charlotte,
24: Evelyn,
25: Christian,
19: and Shane.
18: Thank you for listening.
26: My name is Chuck Weiss, and I am a 12th grade student at City High. You are listening to the artist statement recorded in the Youth Media Center at SLB Radio. The piece I will be discussing is for Leadership, Excellence, Access, and Persistence Program End of the Year Showcase. To be honest, I've never been the artist type. I went into this program to challenge myself and to prove to myself that I can accomplish things even when I'm not comfortable in the situation. It's really hard to be able to look at the bigger picture when you think everything is wrong and that you can't do it. I think it wasn't art, like an artist that inspired me or any type of art. It was more of myself or my inner self. I think I want to be artistic and I want to be able to do things in the arts, but I've blocked myself off so many times from doing it because I didn't think it would fit the standard for artistry in this day and age, which is not true. I know that's not true, but it was kind of hard to, like, see it. For my project, it will mostly be about self-healing because I think self-healing is such a interesting concept, and I think it's really not talked about as it should be. I think people look at it as a way of, like, if you do this, then you'll be okay, and that you'll be the better version of yourself after through and through. But self-healing is, it feels really hard sometimes, and it generally is not that easy as people make it out to be, especially when you are confronting something that really is personal and that you haven't confronted in a long time. I wouldn't say that I do struggle with self-healing, and it does kind of get in the way of personal life choices and stuff like that, but I think one day I'll get there, and this is one of the steps I can take to get to that point where I can look back and know that I was able to do it, and I might not be fully recovered after it, but at least I'll feel a little more better after completing it. I really don't know what my project is going to be yet. I've been, like, thinking of ideas. One of my ideas was to have a plant and cut it every month and then keep growing it over and over to watch as it keeps growing back and it doesn't, like, wilt away. Or I was going to get 3 jars and then smash one of them and then smash another one and put it back together and then leave the other one as normal. And the reason behind this is just, I think it will show that process of healing yourself, but not, like, to the point where you're going to be perfect again, because nobody's perfect and you never ever will be perfect, but it will heal you enough to the point where you're able to live your life to the best you can, even after everything. And it's kind of like a way of like showing that the process, that's a process that won't stop. I mean, you can self-heal from things from like past and stuff, but you're always going to have to self-heal from something for the rest of your life. New things, future things, past, present tense, it doesn't matter. You're always going to have to heal over something, because the world is not a really good place sometimes. And it's really hard to be in a world like that. But I think after this project, I think I'll feel more better about everything. And I think I'll be way more confident in myself to be able to say what I want to say to the world without being afraid of being judged or afraid that I'm in the wrong for believing and thinking what I believe in. Thank you.
0: This is Allie. I'm in 10th grade at Montour High School, and you're listening to Youth Express. Catch the future.
1: Hello, I'm Zara, and you're listening to a podcast from the Youth Media Center at SLB Radio. Today, I'm joined by Adrian and Nevaeh, and today we'll be talking about how we convey ourselves through our art and our LEAP final projects for this year. What difficulties does this project present? Give each other advice on how to overcome them or embrace them. I'd say one of the hardest things about creating a project like the ones we do for LEAP is how emotionally vulnerable they are. You really have to put yourself out there and touch on a subject that otherwise you might not be comfortable just talking about.
2: I kind of agree with Zara, because it's definitely, it feels vulnerable because you're putting all this work and like how you feel about the topic out for all these people to come in and look and see at during the showcase. It's kind of like, oh, like all these people are looking at my, it's just awkward for me, I guess.
22: I feel like you just got to look at it like they came here to see your project. So obviously, not everybody's going to like it, but they're going to appreciate that you put in the time and effort to do a project.
1: I would like to discuss the narrative of my piece, because although I don't have a tangible idea yet, I'm pretty confident about the concept. I think last year I created a piece that was kind of pushed upon me. Like whenever I create art, especially art that I'm presenting, my family kind of pressures me to make it about my Palestinian identity, to like put it out there and like talk about it. Like that's existing is resistance, so you have to keep existing. But I think this year I'm going to touch on more me as a person and make it like raw and messy and more my style.
2: For me, I'm not really set, like I'm not set on a project yet, but I definitely want to touch more on base of things like I'm in support of. Last year I did more about me with like mental health and like my personal story, but I really want to touch on something that's affecting everyone like globally. Not sure on what yet, but I'll get there.
1: Not to cut Adrian off, but I think that's all the time we have for today. So.
22: Oh man.
1: All right. Thank you.
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23: We're 8th grade students from Environmental Charter School, and we're here to talk about music.
28: I listen to a variation of music. I listen to a lot of pop, and I would say alt music.
29: I don't have a specific genre. I just like whatever I like.
23: 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It's like, I sometimes listen to Taylor Swift, but I mainly like Chappell Roan and Girl in Red and Billie Eilish.
30: I listen to Mac Miller. Hey, I love him. I listen to Morgan Wallen, too. Have you guys ever heard about Tate McRae?
23: I know, like, one or two songs.
24: I've been listening to Rod Wave.
31: Oh. I've been broke so many times, I don't know what to feel.
24: So I have a YouTube Shorts account, right? And I make funk songs, right? And then I make troll face edits out of the funk songs, right? And I post them on YouTube Shorts, and I get a bunch of views. My last video, I got 20 views. 15 of them were from my cousins. 4 of them were from my mom's. And then 7 of them were from my dog.
23: Well, I'm not really making my own music, but I take singing lessons and I'm doing a little bit of piano in that. I mainly just do singing of songs that I like and I already know.
28: I am learning how to play the piano or the keyboard. I am interested in music in like a band way. I don't really have a plan for what I want to do with it.
30: I like to make music, but like I like to make Notre Dame music. Like, you know Notre Dame, the college, right? So like their theme songs, like I try to make music for that, but it's like do do do do do do do and like that. Yeah, it's pretty cool.
3: I make beats for Osama-san. He makes a song out of the beats and he sends it back to me and I can listen to it and then he releases it.
24: Go check out my La Boo Boo Funk remix. For Youth Express, this is Desmond.
30: Mason.
3: Finn.
28: Leah.
29: Daphne. Zoe.
24: And that's the ECS crew signing out.
4: Hello. My name is Amina, and I'm a 12th grade student at City High. You are listening to an artist statement recorded in the Youth Media Center at SLB Radio. The piece I will be discussing is for the Leadership, Excellence, Access, and Persistence Program's End of the Year Showcase. To be honest, I'm not really into art, or I'm not really an artsy person, unless I am kind of in the space of it, or like I'm forced to draw something, or like writing, I'm not really good at that. So if it's something that's given to me, I will try my best to achieve that art piece to make it, you know, readable, look good, or make it colorful, whatever it is that I need it to be an art piece. I do like to put my creativity to the test. Whenever I try my hardest to like come up with like a piece or like you know, writing, I try to think of ways to be different. Obviously, I'm not an artsy person. Like, I try to step out of my comfort zone whenever it comes to, like, drawing and stuff like that. So whenever I work hard on a piece and I feel like it's done or I feel very good about it, you know, I probably ask for second opinions just to see what I should add, you know, because I do want it to look the best possible. Obviously, nothing's perfect, but I want it to look like I've worked hard on it and I put every thought in my brain into it as well. I don't really have a specific art style that I follow or that I look up to or an artist that I look up to. I just go with the flow. I just go with whatever is given to me, or if like I'm in school and we're doing like maybe stations and they're like, oh, do this for like a grade, I will try my best to like put my creativity into it, even though I'm not really into that. Like, especially with art, I probably am the worst at it. Like, I'm just genuinely being honest, but I do feel like whenever I do my art styles, it usually goes with like writing. I'm not really good at writing, but I will literally try my best. So I don't have like a specific art style that I follow. I just do whatever pops up on my mind. Like, you know, I really love drawing flowers, so if it's like, oh, you can free draw or something, I will like draw leaves, flowers, and like just agricultural things that just pop up in my mind. Whatever piece I decide to create, I want people to feel like wow. Like, I really want to put people in shock or like in like disbelief. Like, I want people to get excited of like the surprise of what I just made, or I want like reactions out of people. Like, I feel like I don't really do that often, but obviously like whenever I do create like any type of art piece, I do get that sometimes, but I also feel like I don't do enough. Like last showcase, I wasn't really happy about my art piece, although I worked very hard on it and I was really anxious about the whole thing. But surprisingly, I was shocked that many people loved it, and like, you know, it really made me feel better about my art piece. So that's how I want it to make others feel. Like, although I don't like it, I know there are people out there who would. I would definitely say a fear that I have about my project would probably be like not having enough color on it, not putting too much effort, because I do want to put as much effort into it as I can, so like people actually learn or like see something out of it or get something out of the art piece and like, wow, find it interesting or whatever, and they talk about it, like, you know, I don't want it to be boring. That's what I want. And honestly, I do want, right now I am thinking of writing a poem because like I'm just not like sure if I want to go on the same route as drawing something again, like making an art piece. Like, I want to write. Like, I'm not really good at writing, but I really want to put my writing skills to the test once more. So maybe make it lengthy. And also, I want to talk about my life. I honestly want to talk about my life, or just me as a person in general, my thoughts, my feelings, and like how it is to be a young Black Muslim girl in this day and age, or just dealing with mental health, like something around that. I don't know.
5: Hi, my name is Tierra. I'm in fourth grade at Lincoln K-8. I think it's cool to care, and so do the people at the Pittsburgh Association for the Education of Young Children. The people at the Pittsburgh Association for the Education of Young Children work to promote high-quality early care and education for young children. They provide resources and ideas for people with careers related to early childhood education. They also encourage teachers, families, and communities to work together on behalf of the educational needs of young children. More information is available at 412-421-3889 or pghaeyc.org, the Pittsburgh Association for the Education of Young Children, another example of people who know it's cool to care.
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8: Jelani,
9: Avi,
10: and Drake.
7: We're 8th grade students from Environmental Charter School, and we're here to talk about music.
8: Really, to get me to where I am musically, I think it would be my uncle. Really, before he came along, I was mostly listening to, like, whatever was in the charts in 2018. I used to be, like, a big Justin Bieber fan. Everybody in my family has the most differing music taste, but all stays in the rock genre. Like, for instance, my dad listens to, like, indie and mostly the underground stuff. It was a weird childhood, if that.
7: When I was younger, my mom used to play Paramore in the car in the mornings before I went to school. My aunt is the one that introduced me to Linkin Park before I really knew about them. And I liked them so much, I just recently went to one of their concerts. They were really, really nice. I saw one of my friends there. My aunt was there too. She also got me into other bands. We've seen multiple concerts together, multiple nu metal band concerts. There's actually this cover band that comes around to Pittsburgh every so often and plays a lot of nu metal that I'm going to in January.
11: I'm gonna say my sister's old boyfriend and my mom. They mainly just played the music around me a lot when I was younger, so that's it.
7: Do you have a favorite artist?
11: It's J.I.D.
7: Nice.
8: Soundgarden, for me.
7: That's the one thing. I don't have an overall favorite artist. I have favorite artists within genres.
12: Favorite artist right now is probably Pierce the Veil. If I had to pick a favorite song by them, it's probably Bulls in the Bronx from the Collide with the Sky album, or Emergency Contact. Those two are really good.
8: I've been in a couple bands. I've been on small tours in the East. I haven't gone anywhere near West. I'd like to do something with it. I don't think I have a chance to. I don't think I get taken very seriously for my age.
11: One of our friends, David, he got me listening to one song. He said Headstrong. I'm not gonna say I'm a huge fan, but it does sound nice.
12: Headstrong's one of the first songs I started listening to when I first got into, like, rock and metal. I listened to it on repeat, nonstop. I recently died down listening to it because once you listen to a song so many times, it gets kind of repetitive. Me, Charlie, David, and someone who doesn't go to our school, Riley, are in a band that we created around last year. Named it Obscure. Did like two performances for the school, which really have to redo them. We've improved as musicians since then. We plan on like going farther more into stuff with the band.
7: So far we've only done covers of Green Day, and right now we're working on a song by 3 Days Grace. And I'm hoping to take a more nu metal leaning sort of direction. Since like very early sixth grade, I've been into stuff around the nu metal genre. Now, I really like sludge metal and thrash. One of my favorite bands is Crowbar. one of my favorite albums is Sonic Exodus in its purest form. It was released around early 2003, and ever since I discovered it a bit ago, I've been listening to it nonstop. Same thing with Acid Bath. I used to be really into Acid Bath in their debut album called When the Kite String Pops. My favorite song by them is Jezebel. It's not exactly like something I'd recommend to one of my friends, but I really like them.
12: When I first met Charlie, she made me a playlist, and I started listening to it, and I picked out songs that I like, songs that I didn't.

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5: William Bergman,
6: Jamal Chari,
7: Aiden Pratt,
8: and Damian Hill.
4: We're base grad students at Westinghouse High School, and today we're going to be discussing the Westinghouse Bulldogs, our environments in our school.
5: Damian, going into your senior year, how you feel about the upcoming season?
8: I honestly feel like this is the season where I got to make my mark in Westinghouse's history. I got to feel me like a standard and a objective I always wanted to reach. I always wanted to be the best or one of the best. So that's what I feel like.
4: And Aiden Proud, you being a senior in your environment, how does it feel to just come to Westinghouse High School every day?
7: Westinghouse High School is a pretty good school, you know. Most people look at Westinghouse High School as a bad school, as if it's a bad environment, and honestly, it's pretty good, to
8: just
7: be honest.
8: Just be chilling, for real.
5: Yeah, bro.
3: Really chill.
5: You gotta agree on that.
4: Because of where it's located, you know, a lot of people there are predominantly black, and being a statistic in Pittsburgh, in the east side of Pittsburgh, going up there, you'll be looked at wrong.
8: Looked at as either a thief, mugger, robber, anything that's bad.
3: Or a threat to your neighborhood.
8: Yeah.
5: My personal opinion, I think it's all like want to. Some people in the school don't want to do it. Like, there's some people who do want to learn, like, you mean?
8: And there's some people that just come to school to just sit there all day.
4: I think there's a lot of racism. Like, going around places and seeing people and how to look at you or treat you a different way just because of how you look or who you are. You know, that stuff. It hurts to see, but you're used to it.
3: It's reality.
8: Yeah, it is reality.
3: Really can't do nothing to that. You know, we could go some places, like we going places for football.
4: Oh, so more on the bright side, Wonka, you got a basketball game tonight against Furl. How do you feel about that?
5: I'm feeling great. About to try to go for a double double again. That's what I'm averaging on.
2: Let's talk about last week's game.
5: Yeah, we took a loss to Stowe Rocks, man. It was a tough loss. But we're going to bounce back against Ferro, man.
2: What do you think was the specific problem in the game that y'all could have changed?
5: We needed more intensity, missed shots.
2: I feel like I didn't see a three to the fourth quarter.
5: Yeah, man. Well, I don't know. We was just cold. We was in a slump.
8: Yeah.
2: Talk to Tommy.
7: Were y'all scared a little bit? Because in the gym, y'all make every shot.
5: Yeah, bro. Our first home game, we kind of had the nerves. Yeah, I don't know. But, yeah, we got a home game against Phil tonight at like 7 o'clock. We're going to get the win. It's going to look good today.
4: Aiden, I know you're real good on the academic part. How do you feel like school and academics is at Westinghouse altogether?
7: Work's pretty easy, kind of. But, like, I'm really only good at math. Reading, I'm okay.
4: Damian Hill, you being a senior next year, how do you feel going into the season after having a losing season?
8: I feel like we got to go get back. Simple as that. We got to go get back, for real.
5: Jamar, going into your junior year, like, how you prepping for the off season?
3: I'm prepping by just, like, trying to get better every day, working out, you know, keeping my body in shape.
5: Any plans for the off season, like, 7-1?
3: Yeah, I'm playing for 4-2 Elite. It's a good program, real strong. I feel like once I go up there, it's going to feel like family. I'm just fit right in.
5: Class of 2028 to break it.
7: I got a question for Josiah Collins.
4: Yes, sir.
7: What made you commit to Akron?
4: What made me commit to Akron was the hospitality. You know, it was one of my better options, so I just went there and took it and ran with it.
5: You was recently up Akron like a couple of weeks ago, right?
4: Uh-huh.
5: How did you like it up there? Like, how was it?
4: I liked it. You know, they was just showing me around the campus more. I seen it a lot of times, but this time I seen the dorms where I'll be staying at, and I feel solidified up there. I feel like it's home.
5: That's great.
8: What would you say is the most things that stood out about the school when you were thinking about your choices for school?
4: Things that stood out was the coaching. You know, everybody's going to be on you. You're not just going to be up there, feel me? They're going to make sure you on your P's and Q's and doing what you got to do, or you're going to be at home.
8: Holding you accountable when it's needed.
5: That's yes, Division I level football.
4: Yes, sir.
3: You know, I heard they let you take the whole team up to Akron on a visit. How was that?
4: That was good. Being able to show my guys something new, get them out of their typical environment, you know, to show them something new, that was great. And it felt like I was leading the guys somewhere out of the trenches, you know, showing them something new.
3: So, like, you basically showed them, like, everybody got a shot.
4: Yes,
3: you got to put in the work.
7: It's possible.
4: It's possible.
5: So, this is like,

0: a question for my football guys. Like, what, like, what's the goal? Like, I wanna know where y'all is at for the next, like, upcoming season.
1: The goal really is, bro. I ain't gonna lie.
2: States.
1: Bro, know how to swim if you come around this, because we shirking, bro. That's all I'm saying, bro.
3: My junior year, I think I got that scholarship. My first ever scholarship was Temple. My sophomore year, around like week three, I had posted my mid-season film, and they came. It was like that off-season, like, I put in a lot of work. You know, I was working out two times before the regular practice, and it just paid off, and it showed quick. Temple, I had a scholarship from them, but I don't think it was a good fit for me. I did an unofficial visit up there, and it was right in the middle of the hood. It was just, I could go to Westinghouse and just call it college.
2: For real.
3: It's not in the best place, so I would want to go somewhere where I'm separated around different things, and somewhere that's a better fit for me, and I was Acker. The team's good. It's a small MAC school, so they're not the best team in the MAC, but the team's good, you know. It's like I said, like, they're going to be holding you accountable. You're not just going to be there doing anything. You're going to be there getting better, focusing on yourself, perfecting your craft, and hopefully to go to a higher level.
0: Josiah, any advice for upcoming players coming into the next season?
3: Advice I would give is to just keep your head down. You know, a lot of people don't always get recognized at the beginning of their work, but that's when they stop, when they don't get recognized, when they just started the work. Just keep your head down, keep working. If you good, they're going to find you.
2: How do y'all feel about the Eagles?
0: The Eagles stink, man. They stink.
3: I don't like them. I feel like Jalen Hurts got exposed.
0: High school quarterback, man.
4: I just don't understand. He's never going to. He's not top five, not top 10 to me. I just don't. I don't like him. I'm being honest. I just don't
1: understand why Jalen Hurts even comes up in these conversations.
2: he's not
1: on that level. Like who can I can't even compare him to nobody because he's not on that level. He's like, you know, Perry type of quarterback. He's not that type of guy. He's not like a Westhouse type of guy.
3: Yeah, Jalen Hurts, he's not on that level, you know. He's just not good enough.
0: He's just not elite.
3: He got exposed, you know. Of course, Jeff's going to be mad. He's just not good enough.
0: So he, like, never was.
2: What do Jalen Hurts have to get better at
0: as throwing. A quarterback? Yeah, accuracy. He can't throw deep ball.
3: He has to get better at, you know, throwing the ball in tough situations. You know, he's seen it in the last game they were in. You know, he played good the last game they was in.
4: Five interceptions.
3: But they play some weak guys, though.
0: They played the Raiders. They played the Raiders.
3: They played some weak guys.
0: They played the Raiders.
4: How y'all feel about how JSN's playing? Like, what would y'all say is y'all top three right now? Everybody get a chance to name top three.
0: You
4: from this side of the room.
2: Top three what?
4: Top three receivers in the league right now.
2: JSN.
4: That's one person, gang.
2: The best right now.
4: Gang, there's three. You can name JSN. Three. Stop acting like you can't name three receivers.
3: If he can, I'll help him. Exactly. I have to go JSN right now, and then I'll have to go Malik Nabers before he got injured. He was off to a great start. But that game, that was crazy. And then I would probably go, I don't know. I like GP too, but I don't really know if he's having the best season. That's just my opinion of who I like.
4: Are you going off this season?
3: Yeah.
4: I was about to say. Okay, that makes more
3: sense. Yeah, I'll throw GP in there.
4: If we go off this season, I'm going JSN. I'm going George Pickens. I'm going to be honest. I'm going to go George Pickens second. And I'll take Jettis just because Jettis is still the best.
0: As a Seahawks fan, I could talk about JSN all day.
4: St. Brown, I ain't got really too
0: much
4: to say.
0: St. Brown's a dog.
4: He's just a consistent
0: He's playing with a torn of
3: He said something about the Lions. That reminded me. I'll put J-Mo in there before GP.
4: Ooh, I like that. I like that.
3: I might take Amaral over Chase, too.
4: Ooh, nah.
0: Yeah, he's balling this season. He's balling this season. He's balling.
5: Guys, no one has said Puka.
0: No,
1: I got JSN, James Wilson, and Puka. Puka been balling.
0: I got JSN, Jamar Chase, and Puka.
6: Top three is hard right
0: now. No, I'm going to pick Puka second, Jamar Chase, and George Pickens.
3: So, Is y'all saying
2: Jamar Chase this year in y'all top three?
1: Jamar Chase.
2: Or is y'all just saying because he is top two receivers in the league?
3: He's just top two receivers in the league.
1: He's top two.
2: Because y'all really think he's top three this season? Jamar Chase. This season.
1: I don't think he's top three.
3: I like Devontae Adams more than Puka. If I'm all over to the Rams, I'm taking somebody out of LA.
0: JSN,
3: I'm taking the Adams. The guy's a technician. You can't deny it. You know, he showcases it at a high level every week. And he just makes a lot of plays.
1: Devontae Adams shows he's a veteran receiver. He shows that he's a vet.
0: How do y'all feel about the college football playoffs on Saturday?
3: Ooh. I feel like Notre Dame should be in the conversation. That's a team that didn't get to prove themselves.
1: Notre Dame's not better than Miami. Miami's blowing them out the water.
0: Do y'all think
3: Miami did, in fact, beat Notre Dame, but Notre Dame has beat three teams that Miami has lost to. I do feel like Notre Dame should have more of a chance than Miami. Even though Notre Dame and Miami beat Notre Dame.
0: Do y'all feel like JMU should have made it?
4: No.
3: No, but you got to have lower division schools in there.
4: Because Boise State was in there, and everybody's team's probably better than Boise State.
3: Tulane's in there, too, right? Sure.
0: How y'all feel about Indiana?
4: I was about to say the same thing.
3: I feel like they'll win it all this year. I don't think nobody's beating Fournette.
4: I ain't going to lie, Mendoza is the best quarterback in college football.
0: Hey, I feel like I got Miami.
1: I ain't going to lie, bro.
0: I got Miami.
3: It's a bad pick, brother.
1: Y'all talk about Indiana, bro. Ohio State's not done. JJ's coming back.
3: Ohio State's done.
1: JJ is coming back.
0: It's one man.
3: The season's over.
1: Jeremiah Smith is coming back.
0: Malachi Lemon is better.
1: No, he's not better than Jeremiah Smith. No, he's not.
4: Yes, he is.
3: This year, that more was yards, not one more time. Receptions, Mikhail more yards after catch.
4: Bro, Malachi Lemon is the best receiver in college football.
1: Listen to this. Jeremiah Smith missed one game. He missed one more touchdown than Malachi Lemon.
0: He
1: missed one game.
0: Same amount of receptions.
1: And the same amount of receptions.
3: He had more targets, too.
1: Think about that. Not JJ.
3: Yes, he do. JJ has more of an opportunity to have more targets than Mekhi Lemon because Mekhi Lemon is not receiver one on his team.
4: No, he is. He just plays slot.
1: Mekhi Lemon is receiver one. He's receiver one. He gets the most targets.
3: Who's the Jacoby Lane's receiver one?
1: Yeah, he don't get as
3: Jacoby Lane's the Z or the Y, whatever the outside receiver is. He's the X. He's the X. Mekhi Lemon's receiver.
1: Mekhi Lemon's getting more targets than him.
3: Oh, he don't.
1: If he didn't, Jacoby Lane wouldn't have got that.
4: They be putting him at slot. They put him, they get him anyway.
3: I'm talking about he get more than JJ. He don't get more than JJ. No. He don't get more targets than JJ.
4: No, I don't believe that either.
1: Think about this. JJ, he low-key, his targets from this year and last year, he splits them. But the receivers around him. Look at his receiving core.
0: He has Cornel Tate.
1: What
0: point
1: did that make? He has Cornel Tate. Who else?
0: You don't have another
1: Brandon Ennis.
4: Brandon Ennis hasn't done nothing all year.
0: Brandon Ennis hasn't been relevant since high school.
3: I need a topic switch. How y'all feel about Travis Hunter? Y'all think he'll be a bust after getting injured his rookie season?
4: No. He got that dog in
0: him. It's Travis Hunter, bro.
1: No. Travis Hunter, that boy, he can play DB, bro.
3: Ben, how do you feel?
7: You know, well, I guess Trevor Lawrence is good again, which is annoying. I'm tired of seeing that commercial where they do like, let's hear it for the boys. It's like driving me insane. Uh-huh. Like I was humming it to myself as I was driving in. But yeah, I think like first, you can't judge him on the first year. Got hurt so quick. The Jags are probably going to be good. Mm-hmm. And they're going to move him to London.
0: I got a question. Were you a football fan growing up?
7: Yeah.
0: Like, what was, like, your favorite moment as, like, a young football fan growing up, like, as you, like a kid you watching football?
7: Anytime Jerome Bettis ran it in. Anytime.
3: Jerome Bettis.
0: Because that's when football was, like, actually fun to watch.
7: Mm-hmm. So I miss those days. I miss Big Ben. I miss Hines Ward. You know, what are you going
3: to
7: do?
3: I never watched Hines Ward play.
0: No, Hines Ward used to be nice.
2: If y'all was to build a starting offense in the NFL, who would be your offense?
0: Go positions down the line. Like, just pick a position, like quarterback. Right? Keep going.
4: All right, you start.
2: Patrick Mahomes, QB1.
0: Jamar Gibbs. Running back.
4: Jameer Gibbs.
3: So I'll go DN and instantly take Myles Garrett off the board.
1: Jamma. We got Jamma on the outside.
4: I got CMC in the backfield.
0: What you got, man?
3: We got a quarterback, a running back.
0: Two running backs. Running backs is full. One receiver.
7: The Kelsey, the center, Kelsey.
2: Jason Kelsey.
7: Jason Kelsey. At center. Yeah.
2: Who's taking JSN.
0: Man, give me Phillip Rivers at quarterback.
4: We already picked the quarterback.
0: Pat Surtain at corner.
4: All right.
3: I'm taking Aaron Donald at defensive tackle. I'm taking Dexter Lawrence.
2: You want to do our own team?
4: All right, we're going to start. We're going to make our own team, so we got the best team out there. Start from quarterback. We all going to pick a quarterback.
2: Patrick Mahomes.
0: All time?
4: Yeah, that's going to make it more interesting.
2: All time?
4: Yeah, that's going to make it more interesting.
2: I'm sticking with Patrick Mahomes.
0: Give me the GOAT, Tom Brady.
3: Randall Cunningham.
1: Give me Mike Vick.
4: Ooh.
0: That's
4: okay.
0: A nice pick.
7: Young Mike Vick.
4: Nobody pick LJ?
0: No.
4: Yeah, Lamar Jackson.
0: Nah. Who you got? Hold on, it's Ben.
7: I want to say
0: Big Ben.
7: I want to say Big Ben. But what about prime Cam Newton?
4: Oh, I forgot about Cam Newton.
0: That's a mythical pool.
4: That is definitely a mythical pool.
0: That's a mythical pool.
2: Barry Sanders.
4: Ooh, that was sweet.
0: Give me Sweet Feet, Walter Payton.
3: I want Eric Dickerson.
8: I know exactly why I want.
1: Can I put Devin Hester at running back, guys?
0: No.
8: Running back.
1: A running back, a good running back.
2: There's Bo Jackson.
1: Yeah, Bo Jackson.
0: The Lord of 40,
1: Bo Jackson, baby.
2: Brother's big running backs.
0: There's big running backs. There's LT.
2: Adrian Peterson. AP. Marshawn.
0: Who you got, 40? Bucky Irvin?
4: I don't got Bucky Irvin, but y'all picked the two players I wanted, Gabe. Yeah, we going to go Bucky Irvin. That's my favorite. That's just my favorite. Nah. AP, yeah, my life.
1: Let's start off with the receivers, man.
2: I don't want to go first because I feel like I'm going to keep grabbing all the...
4: Randy players. Moss, you want?
8: All right.
0: Megatron. Kelvin Jones.
2: Jerry Rice.
4: I got prime Julio Jones.
7: Ooh, that, you guys took all the good ones. I'm going Puka. I'm going new age. Sorry, Dick. I like him.
1: I got prime AB.
4: Ooh, that's prime a pull. Gronk. I got Gronk.
0: Tony Gonzalez.
8: Gonzalez?
1: Who's that dude that used to play for the Chargers?
8: Oh, Antonio Gates.
1: Yeah, I got him.
2: I want Mad Max.
3: I'm thinking. I got to think. I don't want no current. No, Zach Ertz. Maybe in his prime.
8: One of y'all better pick Shannon Short.
0: Let's do DB next.
8: Shannon Short was nice.
3: I'll just take Shannon Short.
0: All right, let's do DB.
2: Like corner or any defensive back?
0: Pick two, safety and a corner.
8: Pick a safety and a corner, yeah.
2: Safety, Chancellor.
3: I want Brian Dawkins and Sean Taylor.
8: Two safety. I'm going to run Elon and Deion Sanders.
0: Richard Sherman.
8: You already picked Cam Chandler, gang. It's over.
0: Richard Sherman and Ronnie Lott.
8: How do you pick Ronnie Lott?
0: Oh.
4: He was coming downhill, wasn't he?
0: Hitman Harrison. Hitman Harrison.
4: Ooh. All right.
2: Cam Chancellor.
8: Nobody picked Troy Polamalu.
3: Oh, yeah.
1: Give me Troy, Prime Troy.
8: Nobody pick Ed Reed? Yo, we don't know.
3: Oh, nobody pick Ed Reed.
0: Nah, bro. Like, bro.
2: I ain't going to lie.
3: I took Sean Taylor and Brian Dawkins off the board.
8: Them is two safeties,
1: I need a corner.
8: I know, that's what I wanted.
1: Corner.
3: All right, well, it looks like we're out of time today. Thank you guys for sharing your thoughts.
0: And we're out. Peace.
2: Love y'all, boys.
9: 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I'm in 10th grade at Montour High School, and you're listening to Youth Express. Catch the future.
10: 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It helps new materials to be made more easily and keeps harmful gases of landfills from polluting the air. 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Every day, hundreds of cartons, bottles, and cans are thrown out in our cafeterias simply because people are not educated on how to recycle. About 80% of what Americans throw away is recyclable. According to Earth911.com, if your school has about 600 students, in just one school year, 54,000 cartons that could have been recycled are thrown out, and that's just cartons. The reason why many schools do not recycle in cafeterias is simply because it is easier to just throw everything out. However, if we all took a little bit of time to separate our recyclables from the trash, schools across America would keep thousands of tons of trash out of landfills. Next, schools could also recycle paper. In most schools around where I live, all paper is tossed into the trash along with utter garbage. But there are programs locally that make recycling easier for schools and places such as office buildings and churches too. Abitibi is a free recycling program that provides a dumpster specifically for paper. They collect the paper and even pay a small amount per ton of paper collected. This program has been running for 10 years and there are about 15,000 bins in 23 U.S. cities, including Pittsburgh. This is a great solution for schools since Abitibi handles the collection, transport, and recycling of paper. There are some good practices that schools can adopt to reduce their environmental footprint. In cafeterias, we can separate our cans, bottles, and cartons from the garbage, and perhaps unserved food in cafeterias can be saved and reserved. In general, schools can also recycle paper using a program such as Abitibi Paper Retriever. When students see recycling in action in their schools, maybe they will decide to start recycling at home too. With a commentary for Youth Express, this is Rachel McLaughlin, a 7th grader at North Allegheny.
11: My name is Malik. I go to Pittsburgh Montessori, and I am 8. I think I might have a self-portrait, a painting that you make of yourself. I looked in a mirror. This is the first one I've done in my life. You started off with the head. A self-portrait is something that you draw, and a picture is something that you take a photograph of. I remember one thing. I wondered if the streets in heaven were made out of gold.
12: 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I'm a hip-hop educator.
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14: So basically, we just packaged up foods and vegetables and Thanksgiving food, basically, for the community and the school kids and their families.
15: 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And we just bagged it up for people to come and get tomorrow.
16: Saturday, it is a party out here. We at least have 100 and something families, friends, and scholars out here lined up. From 10 to 12 on Saturday, we will be giving out to all the families that show up. You don't have to sign up. You do not have to call in. If they just show up, pull up, they can get as many bags as they can.
15: I'm a member of the Action Team, and the Action Team, basically what it is, it's a leadership program for all Propel high schools. And even though I don't go to this school, I am a part of its community. I'm here today with the Action Team, and we're just doing the work that we continue to do and, you know, the work that we strive to do every day.
14: I think volunteering is fun, especially when you got the right people. Like, I love volunteering with the Action Team. We work faster together.
17: You don't need to have a certain skill set. You just, you know, do it.
18: I think a lot of times when we think about volunteering, you think like, oh, I'm not a certified nurse, or I'm not a, I don't know, an electrician, or, you know, maybe you think that you don't have a particular service that you can do. But no, just your presence, sometimes your energy, a hand, right? Getting in where you fit in, right? So maybe it's taking the cardboard boxes and breaking them down and taking them to the recycling bin, or, you know, just helping optimize the conveyor belt of bagging up the produce. When it comes to volunteering, just being of service to others.
17: You know, I could be doing anything else with my time, but I choose to volunteer because it makes me feel good, and I know that I'm giving back to people who need this stuff, so I'm just helping them out.
14: I volunteer because I want people to know that there's people out here, and they're not about ourselves, and everybody has somebody.
15: I volunteer because it makes me feel good. I love helping people. That's just who I am. That's always been a part of who I am and a part of my nature. I feel like we all have a social responsibility to each other to help as much as we can.
16: The Wellness Center is what it is. It's a hub for our community. It not only has the free store here where we provide free clothing, personal care items, but we also have UPMC primary care here. We have a physician assistant here. We will soon have nurse and medical assistant as well, where we'll be able to provide health care not only for our scholars and our families, but for the whole community, for the whole Northside. So they could come and see the doctor here and be seen for anything except a knee replacement. Please follow us on Facebook, Propel Northside Community Wellness Center, and you'll be able to see all of the great stuff that we have going on here.
19: You picked a good morning to tune in because you're going to get to hear about a remarkable program that we have not featured in the past, and we're going to talk with five women today about the program. And we're going to start with Isis Chapman, and we're talking about the organization known as Ruth's Way. And you can learn more about Ruth's Way by going to ruthsway.org. Isis, hello. Thanks for being here today.
20: Hi, thanks for having us.
19: So tell me first, a little bit about yourself. Are you from Pittsburgh originally?
20: Yes, I am from Pittsburgh. I originally grew up in the Homewood area, I'm 42 years old, and the program has actually been in existence since about 2005.
19: And that's great that you've been doing this for 10 years. Mm-hmm. Tell me a bit about why you saw a need for the program, mm-hmm. and what you do.
20: Well, I saw a need for the program because basically I had a very rocky journey as a child. My childhood entailed a lot of difficult journeys, as I said, and you guys can read more about that. If I started talking about those, we'd be here for 3 days. So you guys can look about my journey on the website, www.roosway.org. But as a youth, I had to go through a lot of different things, a lot of different trials, a lot of different tribulations. But at the end of the day, I surpassed all of them. And I saw a need for the program so that I could help other young ladies walk through these processes so that they could realize, regardless of your past or your current situation, you can still achieve a successful future. You know, as young women, even as older women, we all have different details of our life that aren't so easy. And there's not a book on life on how to get through these things. And particularly as young women, I'm not saying that we have more problems than young men, but we have a different process. And we need just a little bit of guidance to help us through these processes. And that's the purpose that Rooseway serves. We're actually an achievement consulting agency for young girls.
19: That's a really articulate way of putting it, because I've learned in a lot of work I do and that SLB does with youth, there are different issues with girls. Mm-hmm. Even though we talk about gender equity and opportunities, there are different developmental issues. Mm-hmm. One thing that I think most folks who work with kids know, but that may surprise you if you don't, is generally, at least in my opinion, bullying can be a lot harder with girls than mm-hmm. it is with boys. And that's very counterintuitive. I see some nodding yeah. heads.
20: Girls can be pretty mean.
19: Yeah. And depending on the group you're in, that's one thing to cope with. But yeah. there are a lot of other issues to cope with, too. So how do you carry out your services?
20: Well, we actually will come into your home. We will come to the school. We will go to wherever we need to meet you where you're at. We like to make things as convenient as possible because, I mean, you're coming in the program because you already have things that are going on. So we like to make things as easy as possible for us to be able to walk you through your process.
19: Well, that's terrific. Now, here today, we've got two women who are in their early 20s, and then we have two high school students. Have they been paired as mentor-mentee? Is that the approach you use?
20: Actually, the older girls, they have been in the program for a while, and we did have an age restriction, ages 13 to 21. You'll notice on all of our literature and the website, it says ages 13 to 21. But our older girls have, we have noticed different issues. When you're in the perimeter of ages 13 to 21, there are, you know, specific things that you're going through. But as an older young adult, there's still a little bit of guidance that we still need to address. So that's why the other two girls are still in the program.
19: I see. Well, why don't we talk with each of them first? And Amisha, why don't we start with you? I'll let you first introduce yourself however you care to. And if you have any shout outs to anybody who might be listening now or who might listen later on demand online, feel free to pass those along too.
5: Hi, Amisha. Good morning, everyone. I started the program not too long ago. And Isis, who is actually my aunt, I call her Aunt Isis, kind of got me into it. And it was really just based on my goals. I was very focused, but she helped me be more focused and setting goals for me each month. And at the end of the month, we would meet and we would talk if I achieved the goal and what was like my hold back from, what held me back from the goal. And we would go in and I would figure out how I can go back and achieve this goal that I wanted so much. And right now my main focus is really just finishing school. Like I love to teach. I'm a cosmetologist, and so I'm going to school to be a teacher for cosmetology. And so that's my journey right now. It's just how can I stay focused and getting to the path where I want to be.
19: Now, as long as you're comfortable in doing so, can you give an example of a monthly goal that Isis was able to help you achieve?
5: Yes. For instance, I kept holding school back. Like when I first went to beauty school, I did not pass my board test. And it took me about 4 months to actually get the courage to take my board, to actually get my cosmetology license. So that was my first actual step, going to go and having the courage to retake my boards. And I passed it with flying colors. The only reason why I failed the first time is I actually ran out of time.
6: on taking my test. The test is about 150 questions, and I only got to 120 questions. So that was like, it was not knowing the knowledge. I was just scared. And it's scary taking a test to determine whether you get your license or not. So, and it was just, how do I study? And there was so many options for me. I could have went back to school and take classes to study, but I was scared to go back to school because I didn't want nobody to know that I failed. So it was basically just getting back my courage and showing me other options.
19: Well, that's really a great story. Thank you for sharing that, because you probably have given other people courage that may have had trouble the first time around. And it must be really cool to have somebody that you can check in with on a regular basis to just sort of, it's kind of like you're being monitored in a loving way, right?
6: Yes.
19: And do you find yourself sort of motivated by these check-ins?
6: I do actually. And if anything updates like I'm excited about, I call, she's the first person I call. Like, this has happened, like, this is really great. So, and I really like the program includes our religion, you know, Christianity. So it really helps, because I'm not, like, sometimes I can really stray away, and she gets my focus back on track and bringing that religion back into me.
19: Terrific. Let's turn over, and we'll talk some more, Amisha, too, but let's turn to Jasmine, who is also 23, I think, right?
21: Yes.
19: And can you tell me a little bit about yourself?
21: My name is Jasmine, and that's pretty much all I have.
19: Well, that's okay. Can you tell me where you are in life, or what some of your broad goals are now?
21: Well, my goals to success has been honestly focusing. I'm real good at making goals, but I have always made goals and just be like, oh, they're there. I'll get back to it. So with Ruth Way, she's been helping me keep to my goals and making sure that I accomplish them. She gives me a little bit more tough love because I need it. I need to be like, I need that person just there. Like, hey, this is your goal. You need to do it. So that's pretty much. It's been helping me in my journey with wanting to become a medical assistant. So I've been working on going back to school and getting everything together. So. And my driver's license, so.
19: Do you have a learner's permit now?
21: I have a permit now.
19: Congratulations.
21: Yes. So.
19: It can be tough to focus on things to get to where you want to do. And everybody, I think, masters that at a different age. It's not an easy thing to do. And yeah, do you think you're getting better?
21: Yeah, I'm getting better. I'm now a young mother, so I also have no choice but to get my life together, because there's like little eyes watching me. So
19: so you've got ISIS on one side
21: and the little eyes on the other. And, keeping me focused.
19: what's your baby's first name?
21: His name is Evan.
19: But how old?
21: 2.
19: Oh, so you definitely have eyes looking at
21: he
19: you.
21: He copies everything that is done.
19: Now, you mentioned a medical technologist. What interested you in pursuing that?
21: Medical assistance. Well, I've always had the heart to help people. It's just something I do. So it was either art or medical assistant, but art in Pittsburgh is very tough because, like, financially, I couldn't do it. I had a dependent, so medical assistant was, like, my next option.
19: You seem like a really caring person, so I think you'll be good at that, helping other people. Let's say hello. Why don't we talk with Brianna next? And let me get a microphone here ready for her. Hello.
22: Hello.
19: I saw a big sigh of relief on Charlay's face. Can you tell me a little bit about yourself?
22: Well, I go to middle school and
19: are you at Penn Hills?
22: Yeah.
19: Okay. And how old are you?
22: I'm 12.
19: And do you want to say hello to anybody? I know there's family members here today.
22: I want to say hi to my mom and my dad and my little brother and my brothers and my little sister.
19: Excellent. What are your brothers' names?
22: I have a brother named Cody, and I have a brother named Marcus, and I have an older one, but he's not here, and his name's Chris. And I have a little sister, and her name's Kiera, and I have another one, and she's bigger, and her name is Justice. And my parents are Connie and Brian.
19: How nice. I have a nephew named Justice, and I always like that name. Can you tell me about your relationship with Ruth's Way? How does the organization help you, and what do you do?
22: It's helped me, like, grow and see, like, I can find myself. Like, she helps me, like, find the real me.
19: And what do you do to achieve that? Are there exercises, or do you talk or write? I'm curious if you can explain just a couple things that have been helpful to you.
22: Well, I mean, so I've been, like, in school. I have this anti-bullying thingy. So I made a presentation about anti-bullying.
19: Wow. That's great.
4: Tell them why.
22: Because, I mean, I've been bullied, and it's hurt me. And I want other kids to my age to know that it'll get better. Sometimes it'll get rough right now, but, I mean, it'll get better. And I know how they feel, so I put it all in a presentation, and I want them to read it for them to see.
19: That's an amazing accomplishment. Did you write it to hand to others, or did you actually have to get up and speak to people?
22: Well, we have this thing at my school called Talk Tuesday. It's like bullying. So I read my presentation there, and I have a little talk thingy.
19: That's really fantastic. You know, if you would ever like to record that here so that we could play it on our Youth Express radio station, we would love to do that, because you could help other people beyond your own school. We'd absolutely love to record it. What are some of the main points you covered in it? It's great to know you're not alone based on your sharing.
22: Some of the things that I wrote in it is like, well, there's some things about like what's, it's like kids, like the base of like some of the things that have been happening, like the shootings in schools, why they're happening. I think it's happening because most of the cases are because they have been bullied.
19: Yet the people who have been bullied might start to feel a lack of hope.
22: Yeah, retaliate to extreme measures, like, yeah.
19: Yeah, and bullying really comes in many forms, doesn't it? I think a lot of people my age, I'm a little older than Isis, start to, just a little, but they think of bullying as fist fights and pushing and shoving, but it's emotional, isn't it?
22: Yeah, I feel bad for them because sometimes they could contain like suicide thoughts and certain things, and I feel bad for kids out there that have to suffer through that. They shouldn't have to suffer through that.
19: What a kind person you are to pursue that. Have you thought about what you might like to do after high school? I know it's early to ask you that.
22: I kind of want to be a homicide detective.
19: How come?
22: I don't know exactly. I just came. It's like I watch like Law and Order and stuff. So it's like I just want to do it.
19: So how are you doing in science?
22: Right now, I think I'm doing good.
19: What are you doing in school?
22: Right now, I mean, in school, we're just learning about rocks.
19: Yeah, I was going to say, it's usually earth science. Are you in eighth grade?
22: Seventh.
19: Seventh, yeah, it's usually earth science. But when you get to biology and chemistry, those are all those investigative things you're going to need to know. So do you also set goals with ISIS that you work on?
22: Yeah. One of my goals was like how I used to call myself, like I used to say it, like I'm ugly and stuff like that. And she taught me to say like I'm a beautiful young lady.
19: It's, you know, self-perception and liking the skin you're in is really important. And to be able to, there's people that are working on mastering that their whole lives. So what a blessing for you to be able to have support in doing that early on. Anything else you'd like to say?
22: No.
19: Okay. Well, thank you for talking. And now we must, Charlay, you're up. We are going to move that microphone over to you. And let me say good morning to you and thank you for being here. It's Charlay, right? Do I have that right? And can you tell me how old you are and where you go to school?
22: I'm 15 years old, and I go to Penn Hills High School.
19: And what grade are you in now?
22: I'm in the 10th grade.
19: Well, it's nice to have you here. And would you like to say hello to anybody in your family or anybody that's here?
22: I would like to say hi to my mom.
19: I'm glad you did, and she's glad you did, too. Can you tell me a little bit about why you're involved with Ruth's Way and how Ruth's Way is helping you?
22: Well, when I first met Miss Icy's, I was in like a hard, rocky place, like, and I was just mad at everything. But when she started coming over to my house and doing my little goals and stuff like that, I started opening up more to people and stuff like that. And I feel as though ever since I met Miss Icy's, I've been doing better. And me and my mom's relationship have been better too. Like, yeah.
19: That's, you know, what you're describing, it's a pretty big thing, isn't it?
22: Mm-hmm.
19: Some people might think that's pretty small, but it's not at all. I mean, to get it sounds like your attitude has changed
22: yes.
19: towards life and towards your mom. That's huge. That's not like painting a wall. I mean, that's changing how you think and a little bit of your heart. Do you feel better about... you mentioned you felt in a rocky place. Do you feel like you're in a less rocky place now as a result of what you've been doing?
22: Yes. I feel like she's been a big help, like a really big help.
19: That's really good to hear. Now, have you thought about what you might like to do for a job someday?
22: I used to want to be a lawyer. I think I still want to do the lawyer, or I would be in the nursing field or something like that.
19: Well, how interesting. Tell me about do you know what kind of lawyer you would want to be? The kind, like who you would want to help as a lawyer?
22: I would like to be the one, like, you know how criminal cases and stuff like that.
19: To defend or prosecute?
22: Defend.
19: Because there are a lot of people that are wrongly charged, right? And so that might be a good role to be in. And a nurse, you must like to take care of people or like to make sure that people are well.
22: Mm-hmm. That's how I grew up. You know, my mom always took care of the sick people in our family. And I just grew up seeing her doing that. So.
19: How nice. She must... admire you a lot, and it sounds like you admire her for what she does.
22: Yeah.
19: Isis, what wonderful people you have brought here to talk today. And before we close to talk a little bit more about the program, let me just come back to Jasmine, Amisha, Brianna, and Charlay. Did anybody want to say something that they meant to say that you didn't get a chance to say? Y'all did. Y'all got it all in. I always like to ask just to be sure. I'm going to ask, is it Brianna or
4: Brianna?
19: What is it?
4: Brianna.
19: Oh, I got it right. I shouldn't have asked because I usually say Brianna regardless because my mom had an accent that was kind of Boston, so words would come out like that. But I'm glad I got it right because I know some Briannas that don't like it when I say Brianna. Isis, congratulations. How can folks find out more? Do you have the capacity to work with more girls, or do you need people to help you in your mentoring?
20: Well, we do have the capacity, but we're always looking for volunteers. If people want to know more about the program, they can either go to our website, which is www.roofsway.org, or they can call me directly, and my cell phone number is 412-427-2472.
19: Again, your number again?
20: 412-427-2472.
19: Congratulations, and thanks to all of you. It was really a pleasure to listen to your experiences. You all seem to be on this positive and confident trajectory that's just going to be incredible to continue to watch. And Brianna, I would love to, you know, if you want to record your bullying piece, we could work on that and try to get it beyond Penn Hills too. Thanks so much. You can get more information on Ruth's Way at ruthsway.org. Why don't we have you guys introduce yourselves, then we're going to play the song and then talk a little bit. And Sundiata, I'll start with you.
4: Yes. Hello, everyone. My name is Sundiata Rice. I'm 18 years old, and I graduated from Pittsburgh Kappa, and I'm going to Morehouse College.
19: So, excellent. What's what are you going to study?
4: I plan on majoring in theater. I made that decision, minoring in cinema and television.
19: So, excellent. And let's see, you'll start a man of Morehouse, and you'll leave a Morehouse man, if my memory is right. And who's this?
7: Hello, I'm Leslie Terry.
19: And Leslie, tell me about yourself.
7: Well, I'm 11, and I am in the sixth grade. We're going into the sixth grade.
19: Where do you go to school?
7: I went to school at Colfax Elementary.
19: And is that where you'll be going next year, too?
7: No.
19: Do you know where yet?
7: No, not yet.
19: Okay.
4: He's going to be moving. You know, he's my brother, so we're moving to Atlanta together.
19: Ah.
4: So, you know, we got to figure out what school.
19: Well, it's good that the two of you are going to be together, and Atlanta's a pretty nice city, too.
8: Yeah. Hello, my name is Joshua Anderson. I am 17, and I just graduated from Pittsburgh Kappa also, and I'm going to be going to Morehouse, too.
19: Look at you, too. What's your major going to be, do you know?
8: My major will be computer science, but my minor is going to be vocal performance.
19: Excellent. And?
23: My name is Deshaun. I'm 19, and I graduated from Alderdice. Shout out to my Dragons. And I'll be going to Rosedale for automotive.
19: Well, that's excellent. Well, it's really nice to have all of you here. And I really want to talk. But before we talk, I want to play the song. And I want to let you introduce it, Sundiata, if it needs any introduction or setup. I don't really think it does. But I know you were inspired to write it by some events. And maybe you can explain that.
4: Yeah. I mean, it started out as a creative outlet. And then it became something, you know, worth being, you know, because the song came out January 26th. And through my, 18 years of being in the city, I was fully inspired by making a song for the city because we never had a song like this before. Mm-hmm. So, and it's crazy now because such the events that's going on now with, you know, Antoine Rose, and even just like many other killings like Jimmy Wapo. It's just in general that this song speaks to all that.
19: It's a pretty courageous song, and it's very positive too.
4: Thank you.
19: And I admire you for writing it. And you know, I went to Churchill High School, which became Woodland Hills High School. Mm-hmm. And we work with a lot of students at Woodland Hills. So Antoine's Rose's death, they all hit us hard, but that one really hit me very hard. He's very close to where I grew up. If you're just joining us, you may not know if you're from beyond Pittsburgh, but he was shot while running away, or I shouldn't say even running away, but while during a traffic stop, he was a passenger and he was leaving the car and was shot by the officer on duty making the traffic stop. He was running, but I'm not sure I wouldn't have been either at that age, and probably was at times. So let's take a listen, and then we'll talk a little bit about it. The song is called Heal the Burg.

0: Heal the Berg. And that is an amazing song. I'm glad we were able to play it. And I hope you were able to listen to the words and understand the poetry that is behind that song. Sundiata, that's a great song. And I hope it gives some people some comfort. What were you trying to accomplish writing that?
1: Yeah, well, what happened was is that when I thought about making the song, I was like, okay, well, I want to make, I want to do it right. And I had to get the right people. So I had to get, you know, Joshua Anderson. I had to get Deshaun Fitzgerald. I had to get Leslie Terry. And, of course, James Perry, who's not here. And successfully, we got the job done because we all united together as one to, like, tap into this our artistry and making sure that we, like, get the message across. So us uniting together, us really, like, trying to do this together is what I wanted the city to do, and the city is doing now. So it's really great.
0: Yeah, it's amazing. In the timing, we scheduled you to be here, you know, about a month ago or so, I think, and the timing to have you here this week matters. But right. Did it surprise you to see so many people coming out?
2: For me, yeah, a little. I knew Pittsburgh had a lot of people who wanted to make change. I knew people liked to protest. But the mass numbers that are out there now and how many people are like really representing, right, especially for these young men's death and just showing support for the cause that's going on, is amazing. And I really didn't expect it, but it's massive numbers right now.
1: Right.
0: What do you think people need to know that they may not know about what it's like to be young in Pittsburgh, what it's like to be black in Pittsburgh? There's so many things, even going to a school in the city. People have perceptions. We work almost not exclusively, but most of our work is in Pittsburgh public schools, and people have these perceptions of Pittsburgh public schools. Mm-hmm. There are amazing students and teachers and resources in Pittsburgh public schools, and students with a lot of just raw creativity and grit. And that's one thing I always like to talk about. But what are some things from your perspective that folks ought to know, do you think?
1: Well, I don't think really people begin to talk about the dilemma within black people. You know, when I decided to make the song, I was kind of like in a fizzle when it came to the trying to have the representation of the city. Because I was trying to represent the city as much as possible. And then when it ended up becoming, you know, because I was thinking about having like a young female artist on the song. But I was like, you know what, let's take it a step at a time. Because, you know, we plan on doing a EP based off this song. So like a collection of songs. So basically answering your question, I feel that like people talk about it being the most livable city being Pittsburgh. And people tend to forget about there's problems everywhere. But there's even a deeper problem with how you see, like, there's no more steel mill. You know, I say that in my verse. Things are changing, and it's not and I feel that, like, the strength is not there. And that's why, really, I was surprised about the unity within this Antoine Rose. Because, like, you know, the Pittsburgh, especially with black people, it's not, not as strong of a base. Only because a lot of people lost their hope based off of a lot of changes.
0: I think so. And there's been a lot of local diaspora based on gentrification. And sometimes even because of economic situations, it's hard. You can't paint anything with a broad brush, but if folks are working or are not like all working day shifts, it's hard to get everybody together, and it's also hard to take potentially to lose a day's pay to come out and take part in it. At least that would be something I would think goes through your mind, really, for anybody to protest. But Deshaun, we haven't heard much from you. What are you thinking about?
3: I think it's powerful. I think it's powerful that we all could come together and speak on something that's been going on.
0: Yeah. You guys can drive the conversation. I don't need to, but I want to be sure we talk about some stuff.
2: I think to go back to what Sundy said, for Pittsburgh, from the outside looking in, it's amazing. Yeah, everyone loves it. Everyone's like, oh, Pittsburgh's there. It's like it's perfect, not too big, not too small, but nice, not too busy, not too calm. But from the inside looking out, especially for young black males of our age, it's a completely different perspective. Because within our school, within our neighborhoods, within the way we live, within the way we talk, within the way we walk, everything has changed for us. And it affects everything that we do affects society in either a positive or negative way. There can be no in between. So it's really important for what we do to represent a positive aspect, because that one little negative turn can make 10 steps go back 1,000.
1: Right. Mm-hmm. Yeah.
0: Yeah, that's a really powerful way of expressing it, because it's as if every action is

0: all of us to like come together and protest against what's been going on, because it's not like they're going to get away with it in like a bad way, but they're just not going to get away with it. It's not going to just be like how all the other ones did. Like, let's say I was Antoine. It's like for someone younger, it would be more like powerful for like them to get the message. For like someone older, it would have just been something that just happened.
1: So it's the way, as you get older, I want to be sure I understand what you're saying. Yeah. As you get older, you can get immune or almost feel cold as these things happen, because you've experienced it so many times that it just doesn't strike you as much. Is that what you were thinking?
0: Yeah.
1: How did this affect you?
0: Well, for me, I went through a rough childhood, so it kind of reminded me of that, and it just has to stop for everyone.
1: Well, you seem like you're pretty well. I hope people aren't always how they seem, but are you happy now? You seem like a pretty happy guy.
0: I'm happy. I mean, we're moving. We're getting people are starting to like know what's going on and getting out of it, and not putting themselves in that situation.
1: So I'm curious, Sundiata, sort of a different kind of question, but what goes into creating a mix like what we just played? I kind of know, but I think that's certainly not one track. Is the verse done all live, or do you end up overlaying it? And you all can answer this.
2: Right.
1: You all have gone to a creative and performing arts school. And Alderdice, we give them credit because they've produced so many great people.
2: Right.
1: But how do you do it?
2: Well, like I said, it started out with me creating the beat for it, you know? Mm-hmm. And like I said, I didn't intend on making Hildeberg. It was just me touching it with my artistry, really just trying to serve my purpose with God. You know what I mean? Like, that's really what made it happen. And then what ended up happening was that I got the people, Deshaun, Josh, Leslie, and James. I said, okay, let's talk about what we can talk about, because everyone talks about different stuff, you know?
3: Yeah.
2: You know, James starts to, everybody tackles in a different way. And then, like, when we got in the studio and recorded the verses and stuff like that, it was magical, because it was just, you know, you would think when it comes to doing anything, it takes, like, a lot. You know what I mean? It takes a hard work, but it didn't. It was just right in, because we were touched with all together.
1: So you did not have to do a lot of takes?
2: Or? Well, we did in a sense, but it wasn't like it was days, I should say. The only reason why it was days was because, you know, some people had different stuff to do. The synergy was just perfect.
1: Yeah, it sounds seamless when you listen to it.
2: Yeah.
3: And it's like when you listen to a beat, it like channels that energy inside of you. And once you got that paper in front of you, that's like you giving out all your emotions. So like once you hear a beat, you instantly know, like, okay, this is what I want to talk about. Yeah. So it channels a lot of emotions in you.
4: Yeah. And being in the studio space, once you get in the studio space with the microphone in front of you, the headphones go on.
3: You're just in the zone.
4: It's in the day. It's a different. You feel a whole different environment around you. It's like you're actually inside your words, running through them and having fun, and it just runs off.
0: You have like, well, for me, I have like more energy than what I have. So it's like I could channel all that energy into what I'm doing.
1: So that's interesting, Leslie. So you go in and, you know, you perform, and it could be work, and you could, you know, you go. And you're putting out a lot of energy, yet when you're done, you feel like you've been enriched from the experience. And so you're able to take that. It's almost like you guys are feeding off of each other and the music, right, which is a great thing. I knew this was going to go too fast. It'd be fun to

0: catch up, although we'd have to do it for Morehouse. I guess you guys are still going to be around in Pittsburgh.
1: I'll be in Morehouse, too.
0: Oh, yeah, that's right. And you'll be local. Is there anything else? First of all, feel free to give a link to where we can find your music. I think it's on SoundCloud.
2: For sure, yeah. So how it works is that if you just type in my name, Suniata Rice, on SoundCloud, you get the song. And also yesterday, just for everyone to know, I released a song also off the EP called The Bridges.
3: The Bridges.
2: It fits perfectly to what we're doing.
0: Amazing. Excellent.
2: Yeah.
1: Amazing song.
0: And your goal, it sounded like you were saying before that you'd like to add more to the EP because your goal was to really represent the city.
2: Right.
3: Yes.
2: And the thing was is that ever since January, we've been doing stuff, trying to get the message out. You know, we went to Colfax to talk about the song. We performed at...
0: That had to be fun for you.
2: Right, yeah.
0: Your classmates got to see you perform?
4: No, not really. We went to, like, older...
0: Oh, okay.
4: Age. Yeah.
2: And we also performed at, different Pittsburgh Public School events, just to get the message out. And so right now, since everyone's really on a united stand with the Antoine Rose and what's going on, we just want to put out these... it's going to be 10 songs, and... it basically speaks about the city. My plan before I leave is to really talk with the superintendent to try to incorporate it to the curriculum so people can, in schools, can further this education.
0: That is fantastic. And I'd really like to keep in touch with all of you. We may have some opportunities in the summer before you go down to Atlanta to do some more things. Anything else you guys wanted to say?
1: Nothing really, just beauty in our city. We just got to keep representing and show off.
3: Yeah. And this music, we made this to let everybody know that we're here for y'all. This is to reach out to everyone.
0: Mm-hmm. Yeah. If I can say I know some people who sort of close their ears when they hear rap or hip hop.
1: Mm-hmm.
0: If you just listen to the words, start there. And then realize that the beats and the rhythms are something that all music, all poetry has. And it just be open to it.
2: Right.
0: And you're in for a treat. You know, people here have always been listening, have always been open to all types of music.
2: Right. Mm-hmm.
0: And you're missing a lot if you don't take a chance to listen. So
1: that's one thing we love at Kappa. There's no such thing as a genre. Music's music.
2: Right.
1: Yeah, so you got to learn, yeah. If you love music, you got to love it all different types.
2: Yeah.
0: Well, thanks to all of you, Deshaun and Josh.
3: No problem.
1: Anytime.
2: Thank you.
0: Also, Leslie and Sundiata. And here's hoping for great success. I don't think I have the hope. I think it's going to happen.
2: Thank you.
0: Thanks.
2: Thank you.
1: Thank you.
0: Full disclosure, I've known this person since birth, believe it or not. Celestina Cerneca, Chelly to you and me, is the daughter of my niece, and she is a remarkable, interesting person who has really taken to the flute as of late. And it was around Christmas time we talked about her coming in. She's from Canfield, Ohio, about not far from Youngstown. And I can't wait for you to meet her. But first, she's going to open up with one of three songs she'll play today. So join me in welcoming Celly Cerneca.

0: Wow, there is Chelly Cerneka, and you're 12 now, right?
1: Yes.
0: When will you be 13? I should know that.
1: I'll be 13 in January.
0: Okay, and it's that was just beautiful, and I've had a chance to sort of see you transform as you've been playing. How did you get to be so good on the flute? I'm curious, what got you interested in learning and how you've learned? It doesn't strike me as an easy instrument to learn, is it?
1: No. Most instruments I've played have come pretty natural to me, but I just wanted to play an instrument that sounded nice. So I was determined, and I had a great teacher. So I've just been practicing and gotten better over the few years I've been playing.
0: What do you think are some of the harder things to figure out or, you know, to master as you get better and better on the flute?
1: Well, there are things like sight reading can help with just like new songs. Vibrato is one of the things I'm working on now. It's really hard.
0: It sounded really good. What about the last note that you held for such a long time? That couldn't have been easy.
1: No. Well, I also do swimming. So between those two things, flute and swimming, it just gets easier to hold your breath for longer and play longer notes.
0: I never thought about that. That makes sense. What else do you like to do besides playing flute? People often, when they're hearing you, think, this must be all she does is play flute. But most people have other interests, too.
1: Yeah, no, I do band.
0: Also flute and band, or?
1: Flute, band, and swimming are my main things. And then back in Ohio, I do this, like, Christian Girl Scouts program thing.
0: That's cool.
1: It's called American Heritage Girls.
0: Do you get to camp?
1: I only have once, but it's really fun.
0: That's
1: most of the things that I do.
0: That's great. The other question I had about the flute, and I may not be right about this, but does it matter how hard you blow into it? Like, would squeak if you blow too hard, or will it go up an octave?
1: Yes, it will. So, you know, like there's embouchure, which is just like the shape of your mouth when you're playing. That's one thing you have to focus on, especially when you're playing really high notes. And if you blow too hard, or too soft, it will go down or up.
0: That's a lot going on. Seriously, as I think about it, so you're reading music, you're thinking about how hard you're blowing, there's the shape of your mouth, and we haven't even talked about are they called keys on the flute?
1: Yeah. And one thing about that is I have a flute that's like kind of different from like most of the ones you'll probably see. This one has the middle of the keys punched out on some of them, so I also have to focus on covering all of those, or else it'll also squeak.
0: Do you know why that is? Is it just made? I mean, it's made differently.
1: I think it's just like the air like escaping, and I just play the note wrong if I let that be uncovered.
0: Interesting. Before you play your next song, have you heard the term circular breathing at all, where you almost breathe continuously without having to, you know, gasp for breath?
1: I don't think I have, actually.
0: I know some musicians playing reed instruments or any wind instrument talk about that, and I don't know, with your swimming and the way you've developed your breathing, it might not be needed, but I've never known whether it applies to the flute. It may not. But you sound great. We'll have a chance to talk a little more after your next song. Now, you played Annie's song by John Denver. And what's the next one you'll play?
1: This one is What a Wonderful World.
0: Oh, what a great song. You feel ready?
1: Yeah, this is one of my best songs in practicing.
0: Wonderful. Here again is Chelly Cernecca.

0: could really hear that vibrato, especially at the end as he finished. That's Celi Cernecca. What a wonderful world. 12 years of age. You mentioned band before. I'm guessing you're in seventh grade now?
1: Yes.
0: Are you playing alongside a lot of people older than you, or are they mostly the same age?
1: I guess they're mostly the same age. When I was younger, I did get bumped up a grade, so most of them are probably older than me.
0: And it's a concert band, right?
1: Yes.
0: Have you ever thought about marching band?
1: Yeah, I do plan on going into that for high school.
0: Yeah, I think you'd be really good at that. Do you want to acknowledge anybody or say hello to anybody? This will be not only aired live like we are now, but it'll be available on demand later. If you want to mention, you know, a teacher or anybody else that you want to thank or acknowledge.
1: Yeah, I would like to thank Lori Moeller, my flute teacher. She is amazing at what she does, and I wouldn't have gotten here without her.
0: What makes her a good teacher, do you think?
1: Well, she's, first off, very good at playing the flute, and she's also a science teacher, so she's already got, like, you know, she's really good at teaching already, so.
0: That interesting. So she's got the skills of knowing how to go back and forth with a teacher. I would think it takes a lot of patience, too, on your part, but her part, too, to help work through things.
1: Yeah.
0: Anybody else you want to mention or anything else you'd like to say before you play your last song?
1: I don't think so.
0: Well, I want to say how great it is to have you here. I've been looking forward to it for a long time. Celi Cernecca, who's 12, playing the flute. And this last song is Shallow, right?
1: Yes.
0: Is there anything we should know about the song before you play it?
1: No.
0: Okay, here she is again. And thank you, Celi, for being here. Celi Cernecca.

0: Shelly Cerneka, thank you for sharing your talent with us today. I think for the first time on the radio, too. Thanks.
1: We tried to have a big brother or a big little pair, either brothers or sisters, at least monthly or so. And this month, we have, I should have asked him. I think I have it right. It's John Palenko.
2: Yes.
1: I got it. The soft or the silent G.
2: Yes.
1: That was my assumption. And we also have Vinny here, too. Good morning, Vinny.
3: Good morning.
1: And Vinny, how old are you, and where do you go to school?
3: I'm 12, and I go to OLMBSS.
1: And where's that?
3: It's in Natrona Heights.
1: And what grade are you in?
3: I'm in sixth grade.
1: Well, it's very nice to meet you. Who else is in your family?
3: My mom, my grandma, my pap, a lot of my cousins, my aunts, my uncles.
1: Oh, that's great. Is there any friend or family member you'd like to say hello to?
3: No, I don't think so.
1: Great. It's nice to have you here along with us. And John, whereabouts are you from?
2: I live up in Pine Township.
1: Now, Pine is in sort of the North Hills.
2: North Hills,
1: and
2: yes.
1: So you guys get to travel some miles together between Natrona Heights and Pine.
2: We do.
1: Have you been matched for a long time?
2: 3.5 years.
3: Yeah.
1: Oh, my goodness. And Vinny, tell me what it was like the first time you guys met.
3: It was pretty short. We went across the street and played baseball and just talk to try to get to know each other a little bit better than we already did.
1: That's was it a little, were you apprehensive at all? Or
3: I
1: would be.
3: I was a little nervous.
1: And how about for you, John?
2: No, I wasn't nervous. Although I was initially when I signed up to do this, I was expecting to match with an older child. And when Vinny and I met, he was 8. And I thought, wow, that's going to be interesting. But we hit it off right away.
1: Yeah, and now you've got an older
2: Now he's 12.
3: Yeah.
1: What made you interested in becoming a big brother, John?
2: When I was a boy, my father died when I was about 6, and my mom signed me up for big brothers out in California when I was about 8 years old, about the same age that Vinny was when he signed up. And I've always wanted to give back and do it. And the time was just right. A few years ago, I saw an ad, a campaign that they were looking for men in particular, and decided it's time to do it. And here we are.
3: Yeah.
1: That's great. Are you still in touch at all with your big brother from your childhood?
2: No, I'm not.
1: But he must have made a huge difference in your life.
2: I remember him. I have some memories of doing fun things, which is kind of what we do, Vinny and I. We have fun together.
1: Vinny, what are some of the things you like to do?
3: I like to play baseball a lot.
1: And is your preference, maybe you like both, but a lot of kids I know prefer, and adults too, prefer to be hitting or out in the field. Do you have a preference?
3: I like catching and throwing better than batting.
1: And when you catch, do you mean playing catcher?
3: Yeah.
1: That's a tough position to play.
3: I've tried it. It's hard.
1: Yeah. Do you have a catcher's mitt?
3: Yeah, I used to.
1: Yeah, I had one, and it's tough to get those working the right way to get them to go. What other kinds of things do you like doing?
3: We've gone to a couple different museums. We've went to a pirate game.
1: That had to be fun.
3: Yeah, it was. We play basketball. We do a lot of different things.
1: How do you guys keep in touch when you're not physically together?
3: Usually through my mom's email.
1: That's great. So you can, are you ever able to, you know, just talk about stuff? Anything that comes up? So if you're not together, you can send a note or something?
3: Yeah, that's happened a couple of times over the email. Something comes up and we're not all available, but it always comes back around to do it again.
1: That's great. I'm curious what you do for a living, John.
2: I work as a federal probation officer.
0: And is that what brought you to the Pittsburgh area?
2: Yes.
0: Okay. How long have you been in the area now?
2: 8 years.
0: Wow. And your time was previously in California?
2: Yes.
0: Have you been to California at all, Vinny?
3: No.
0: So John could probably... I was in California for the very first time in April of this year. I made it this far in my life without ever having been there. And I was glad to go. I was amazed it took me that long. Do you ever think about maybe going there to see what it's like?
3: It would be awesome, but at the same time, I don't know, with school and with my mom's work, I don't even know when we could get there.
0: Yeah, it sounds like you're really pretty busy. Do you like to travel?
3: It's a lot of fun.
0: Where have you gone?
3: When I was younger, I used to go to the beach with my grandma and grandpa and my mom. I've gone to campsites with my uncle, things like that.
0: That sounds great. I noticed you have a shirt on that says Maine, and I'm thinking that might be just a shirt on the place. You haven't been all the way up to Maine, have you?
3: No, my uncle, he owned an RV, so he got me a couple shirts from all over the place that he's been. So that was pretty cool.
0: That's fantastic. So what difference, I don't want to put you on the spot, but have you thought about, it's been 3 years, right? So how your life would be different without having John?
3: Yeah, it would be a lot different.
0: Can you explain, like, in what ways?
3: I think I wouldn't be as active. I think I'd spend more time in the house than I am now. I think I would be a little bit more shy because he helps me with getting to know people when we go places. I think it'd be, like, a lot harder just to do a lot of different things, mainly.
0: That's a good way of expressing it. And I'm sure that John has not the identical feelings, but also has reflected a little bit about how his life would be different. And John, have you thought about that?
2: Absolutely. Getting together with Vinny gets me away from being doing chores, being too responsible, because it's one-on-one time. We just do stuff together and enjoy each other's company, and it's, we do simple things many times, but it's a good break, and it helps me to have some perspective on life and what's important.
0: I'll bet. I'm curious, Vinny, now at 12, I know I've got people, let's just say under 25, showing me stuff all the time that I had no idea about. Are there things that you've taught John or introduced him to that were already in your life that he didn't know about? Things like any video games or technology. that's really what I was thinking about.
3: Yes. This one time, I was telling him about how I got a new video game, and he was like so amazed at the different things that you can do with the buttons. And it was really fun to kind of talk to somebody about things that I do that are fun to me.
0: Yeah, there are times, especially with software and sometimes in music, people are showing me things that I had no idea. Have you ever gone to see where John works?
3: I don't think
0: no. That might be a hard facility to visit. But have you thought about what you might like to do when you get older?
3: I think some type of engineer.
0: Really?
3: I'm not sure what kind, but I think so, yeah.
0: How come?
3: I'm not that good with just sitting there and, like, talking on the phone. I think I'll be better with hands-on working.
0: You seem to be really good at talking.
3: I can talk to people, but, like, sitting on the phone, I'd get really bored. And I think it would be more fun to actually build things that people can use in the world.
0: Do you like math and science?
3: Yeah.
0: That's, well, those are...
3: I'm pretty good at them.
0: Excellent. What are you doing in math now?
3: I don't even know what they're called.
0: Oh, yeah, you're just starting.
3: Were working on, like, exponents and things like that.
0: Are you doing, solving equations that have exponents in them?
3: Yeah, so, exponents, parentheses, multiple numbers, different things like that.
0: Is it,
4: Let's see. Is it algebra yet? It's
3: That's next year. We start pre-algebra.
4: Yeah, okay. So you're doing polynomials, I'll bet. If you're not doing them now, you'll be doing them soon. What's your science now?
3: We're learning about the Earth and the different layers of the Earth.
4: Very cool. That's it's got to be great. Well, it's so nice to have both of you here. John, what would you say to a dad, or not even a dad, a man who might be considering, or a woman, becoming a big, but they're not quite ready to make the commitment yet? Is there anything that you could say that might get them a little closer?
2: Well, it's just a chance to learn and grow yourself and learn from the next generation. If you're hesitant, go look on the website for Big Brothers, Big Sisters and see all the things that they do. They put out a lot of photos and clips so that you can get an idea of what you have to do. And they help you if you don't know what to do with your little. They help giving you ideas on what to do. So,
4: and Vinny, I'm sure I hope you had a choice as to whether you wanted to have a big brother or not.
3: Yes, I did.
4: Did you have to think about it, or was it something you immediately wanted to do?
3: At first, I wasn't sure. I didn't know, what it was. My mom told me about it because she knew some of her friends who did it. So I was kind of skeptical about it, but I looked on the website, saw some of the pictures and things that they were doing, and I considered that it would be pretty fun.
4: I'm really glad that you did. You're really articulate. Do you like to write?
3: When I like to write about things that I like, sometimes writing about different things are a little bit less fun than other things.
4: What do you like to write about?
3: Topics that I can choose. So, if they do a writing about sports or somebody that you look up to, that I like doing those, or like different writings about people in your lives. So those are nice.
4: That's great. As opposed to write me a paper about Thomas Jefferson or something.
3: I do History Day at my school, so I like history, and that kind of goes with the writing and doing all that for history. And it sometimes can get a little much, but I kind of enjoy it.
4: That's great. What a great person you are. I've got some little presents. I have a radio patch.
3: Thank you.
4: And that's especially for Vinny. If John really wants one, I'll get him one. He might have patches and things. I've got a Youth Express button for each of you. And then to share, I have you don't have to use this today. It's a pass to the Children's Museum.
3: Thank you.
4: That will get you in
2: Thank
4: here.
2: You.
4: You're welcome. Now, the Children's Museum, you're a little, you're never really too old for the Children's Museum, but I want to assure you, there's an area called Make Shop. When you came in, Make Shop is there. There's a 3D printer, there's soldering, there's an industrial sewing machine. There's some pretty cool stuff that's actually meant for older kids, so if you look today, great. If you come back another day, that's fine too. We should mention Aaron being here today, and Aaron's tiny little Hazel, who is around there, she is,
3: yeah,
4: from Big Brothers Big Sisters of Greater Pittsburgh. I'm sure Aaron would want me to mention that Big Brothers Big Sisters of Greater Pittsburgh is always looking for anybody, bigs, littles, couples. You can be a big couple. And if you would like more information, you can go to bbbspittsburgh.org. Anything else either of you two would like to say?
3: Definitely try out Big Brothers Big Sisters. It's one of the best things that has happened to me. It was very nice getting to know John and the whole place of Big Brothers Big Sisters.
2: And same here. It's quite an experience. You never know what an impact you'll have.
4: Thank you both for being here.
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6: This is Matthew Maramontes. I'm 17, and I go to Cornell High School for Pittsburgh Youth Media. Thoughts on the American Dream by Matthew Maramontes. The American Dream to me has always been to never settle and to always struggle to better yourself. America is a giant country, but the American Dream can be achieved outside of American soil. The world can be your American Dream, and it is possible to say maybe moving to another country to establish yourself better can be your dream. The world is at your fingertips, and it's all up to you to make it what you want. I want to be a musician and a journalist, and I strive for that every day. I can do this anywhere, but living in America taught me that I can do what I want when I want. I'm never crushed under rules or regulations. If you want it so bad, you can have it. Hard work and the sweat of your brow pays off in the end, and no one ever got something just for being there. You put work in, and you get work out. That's what the American Dream is to me. It's a symbol of free will and the ability to strive to better yourself in the long run. Everyone loves that feeling of being something. All you have to do is find what it is and do it. The American Dream should inspire everyone around the world to do better. I think it could be called just Dream of the People instead. For more Pittsburgh Youth Media stories, visit pghyouthmedia.org, find PGH Youth Media on Facebook and Twitter, or stay tuned to youthexpress.org.
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8: And I am Nevaeh W.
7: Here at Summer Dreamers. Today, we'll be discussing fashion as well as personal style. But first, we're going to have to start talking about what makes a person fashionable.
8: I think a person is fashionable by wearing their hair out and wearing sparkly dresses.
7: I think to be fashionable, it depends on what your style is, like if you like dresses or skirts or shorts.
8: What are your favorite things to wear?
7: I like skorts and shorts, and I like tank tops and just regular shirts.
8: I like to wear dresses and skirts. I like to wear earrings and bracelets and necklaces.
7: If you could play dress up in any store, what would it be and why?
8: It will be, Macy's and Rainbow and other stores that I like. Even the mall, because the mall is so big and so wide that you can get lost in. But you can find your way around if you ask somebody.
7: My favorite store would be Macy's Mall and Pittsburgh Mills Mall because it would just be all the stores in one place so that you wouldn't have to just pick one. You'll just be around all of them. I like the skirts and Justice. I would like to play dress up there because I like their skirts and I think that if I could find the perfect skirt in the morning when they open the mall back up, I could buy it. Are you ever allowed to wear your hair out?
8: I'm allowed to wear my hair out when it is sunny out, but not too sunny, or it will hurt my scalp.
7: I think that it doesn't really matter what you wear, because it's your choice and your style. But, you know, if you like to take at least little tips, just don't let people tell you what to wear. I mean, it's okay to give them tips, but if people just keep on telling you what to do, then you'll never find what you like to wear. You'll just be doing the same thing they do.
8: I think you just be you and wear what you want to wear, but don't wear nothing ugly or you're out of style. I think you should wear a sparkly dress, wear a headband, put your hair flat, and put some makeup on if you have makeup. And wear high heels.
7: Honestly, I don't think that you should wear just dress up all the time. I feel like that you can be you. I don't feel like that if you wear something that you want to wear, it's ugly because it's what you want to wear. It's your style. It doesn't matter what anyone else says. I wouldn't wear high heels because I feel like they would hurt my feet. I mean, wedges, like kids' wedges, shouldn't hurt too much. But I feel like skirts and flats would be good because high heels are just too much. And like, I don't even like tennis shoes. I like sandals and flip-flops and stuff like that. But you know, just be yourself and don't forget to be beautiful by being yourself.
8: Don't listen to her. Wear high heels and wear a sparkly dress, wear some makeup, high heels.
7: That That concludes this episode of The Dazzling Diva Show on Youth Express, recorded live from UPrep. Special thanks to Mr. Ben and Ms. Brown for letting us do this. We welcome your feedback and input. 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
9: My name is Anna. I am in fourth grade at Avalon Elementary School District. The book I am reading is The Carnivus Carnival by Lemony Snicket. This story is about kids that rode to a carnival in a trunk. The kids' names are Violet, Sunny, and Claus Spudler. But the car was not just anybody's car. It was their evil cousin Count Olaf in his troop's car. They had to dress up like freaks named Beverly, Violet, Elliot, Claus, the two-headed people, and Chabo, Sunny, the wolf baby. They hated being freaks. After the show, Olaf appeared in his car with a cage of lions. I am pleased to announce that next week one of these freaks is going into that pit and get eaten by lions, Olaf said. Everybody that was listening to Olaf said, I am going to tell all my friends. The Butlers were not excited. When they woke up the day before the carnival, the Butlers went looking in the fortune-telling tent. Sunny saw an invitation to a party and found a lot of things about them. All of a sudden, the glass bottle on top of the table broke. Madam Lulu walked in and gasped, What are you freaks doing here? We know that you are a fake fortune teller. Madam Lulu said, I know, and my name's not Madam Lulu, it is Olivia. The Butlers were amazed. They removed their costumes. You're the Butlers, said Olivia. They all tried to make a plan together to escape Carnivus Carnival and away from Count Olaf. They found out that they could use the broken roller coaster and the fan bell from a machine Olivia had. The Butlers went back to their caravan for dinner. After that, the Butlers went to sleep and woke up early. They saw some people already at the carnival. Violet asked her brother, Claus, I wonder when the carnival is going to start. Right now, Olaf screamed as he held Olivia's hand. The crowd went wild. Some stayed in their seats, some went to the pit. I will randomly pick the freak's name from this hat, and whoever picked last will go in the pit with the lions, Olaf announced. The freak who will be thrown into the pit is Beverly and Elliot. Everyone took turns trying to throw them into the pit. Madam Lulu tried and she fell in. The hook-handed man tried and he tripped and fell in too. The Butlers went searching for the fan bell at night. They could not find it. Then Count Olaf and his girlfriend Esther Squalor ran up and asked them to be in his troop. All the others quit and now we are asking all the freaks. All you have to do is burn this tent. So the Butlers burned down the tent. They had to or they would die. They all got into the freak mobile and Sunny got to ride in the front car. They got walkie-talkie so they can contact each other. Count Olaf got on the walkie-talkie and said, Hello, are you there? I found a lot of things from Madam Lulu. One of the things is that you wore the Butlers. Hugo was in one of the cars and dropped a knife on the knot that was holding the two cars together. Now we are going to get your parents and kill them, and your little sister can help, Olaf said on the walkie-talkie. Now they were stuck there, farther from their caravan Olaf was driving, and most of all, farther from their parents. Well, at least one of them. I recommend this book because it is exciting and fun to read. You should check it out at your local library.
10: 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This is Allie Rose, and I'm a senior at Obama Academy. Joining me are...
11: I'm Rizzy from Oakland Catholic.
12: I'm Onwara from Oakland Catholic.
10: Today we'll be discussing the assault at Benjamin Franklin High School in Philly, as well as Becky with the good hair. But first, we're starting to talk about Michaela Ulmer.
12: Michaela Ulmer is 11-year-old, and she was stung by a bee, which scared her, but she later became fascinated with bees after doing a research project, and she found out about the extinction of bees, which really saddened her, and she wanted to come up with a project that would benefit bees, that would be healthy, and support beekeepers, and so her grandmother taught her how to sweeten lemonade with honey, and She started her business by entering the Action Children's Business Fair in 2009. And then she went on Shark Tank and received $60,000 after pitching her idea. And she now has an $11 million deal with Whole Foods for lemonades sweetened with honey. I think that is like really amazing. This 11-year-old girl is an entrepreneur and she made an $11 million deal with Whole Foods. She's only 11 years old. It makes me feel bad about my choices on the weekends, just watching Netflix, you know.
10: I wish that there was a way to get this lemonade here because apparently we can't purchase it here in Pennsylvania right now. But there's a way to, you can ask your local store, like Target, all these to write a letter to her and get it inside of one of your stores. All right, so now we're going to go on and talk about Becky with the Good Hair.
5: In Beyoncé's recent album, Lemonade, she referenced Becky with the Good Hair. Fusion recently released an article talking about the history behind this reference, and they state that coded language isn't new, and it traces back to the 18th century when slave women referred to white female heads of households as Miss Anne. This allowed black women to gossip without explicitly naming them and to impose names upon white people. Becky is often characterized, like throughout the media ever since then, as just promiscuous, popular, pretty, bratty, basic white girl. So, like, my question is, do you guys think that Becky with the Good Hair is offensive or demeaning?
10: I think there's a lot of other words that are more demeaning than Becky. And I think because of knowing the origin, it's not exactly offensive, but a development in language and a tool.
5: I think there are a lot worse words to refer to a white person as. Just like out of all the things that white people have called us and some of the names they've imposed upon us that maybe aren't so as degrading or racist, like such as like recently in the media, Daquan. Shaniqua, things like that. I just don't think it's as bad, especially because we have all these names upon us.
10: I completely agree with that. I think there's so many names that have been given to black people that Becky is actually kind of letting them off pretty nicely because at least there's humanity in it. It's a person. There's a lot of names that we've been called that don't have any humanity in them at all.
12: Two wrongs never make a right, but, like, I agree, like, there are worse names to call people, but at the same time, like, I don't think we should really be using, like, any demeaning language. Like, maybe one day we can, like, get to that place where no one's using that kind of coded language to talk about other people.
10: Something for black people that has been like such a tool has been codes, just as far as like having to sneak around and do things or even body codes. And when Beyoncé uses the word Becky, she doesn't say Becky's a bad person. She says Becky with the good hair, somebody who's been praised for centuries. And so I think it's important that she use that word and that slang or that term because it really highlights exactly what she's talking about, that Becky has good hair, Becky's better than black women in black men's eyes, and that's the whole point. I think if she would have used any other term, it might not have pinpointed exactly what she's talking about as well as it did.
12: I think, like, Becky is just, like, a metaphor almost. Society's perfect woman, someone with good hair, who's white, and, like, that's how beauty is, like, portrayed in the media. So I think that's what Becky is. She's society's.
5: I agree. Say if Beyoncé were to use, like, more of a, what people might think of a ghetto name, it would have, like, a negative connotation to it. And when you use Becky, it has, like, a more positive connotation to it, like Becky with the good hair. And you would think of some perfect, nice white woman, but if you were to say Shaniqua, Shanane, something, anything like that, it has this negative connotation to it, like she's ghetto or she's from the hood. The way that it's portrayed in the song, it bases it off of this certain person. So you know exactly who she's talking about, but she's not talking about them in a negative way because that's not how society sees them, especially that name.
10: And you can tell, like, everyone knows who she's talking about. You can envision exactly who she's talking about, so clearly she's not exactly wrong. She might just be bringing light to the truth.
12: Beyoncé is using, like, Becky to, like, say, like, it's a white woman with good hair, but if you're, like, referencing it, Becky could be anyone. Becky could be anyone with good hair. Like, she could be a black person with good hair. I use quotation marks. I don't think there is such a thing as good hair, but Becky could be anyone.
10: Next, we want to talk about a few things that have been happening in the community, specifically in the U.S. We all show up for protests for many different important things, but I want to know when people will show up for LGBTQ people. Specifically, Loretta Lynch is doing that, our U.S. Attorney General. She announced her federal lawsuit against North Carolina for their House Bill, House Bill 2, and this month has been burning with controversy over these House bills, House Bill 2 and House Bill 1523. House Bill 2 basically states that people must use the bathroom that fits their natural-born sex, and that specifically hurts the trans community, especially those who've already transitioned, because it's very dangerous for people to go into a restroom looking like an opposite sex. A lot of people have faced violence and a lot of brutality because of this bill. Also, House Bill 152 entails that LGBTQ people can be banned or denied service from a place because the place can state that they want to protect their religious liberty. So this includes like DJ and limo services, restaurants, and even goes down to doctors and hospitals. They can deny service to you if they don't agree with you being lesbian, gay, bisexual, trans, or queer. And I think that it's basically like legalizing segregation. Both bills basically make social and economic discrimination. And also they kind of create this system. Basically, they make LGBTQ people second-class citizens, which is pretty similar to Jim Crow laws. The bills have caused many companies and people to deny their support and take away their services for anyone who does support these bills, such as like PayPal. They stopped a $6.2 million deal with North Carolina because of House Bill 2. And the ACLU sued Mississippi for House Bill 1523. And this made its way all the way up to the Supreme Court. And finally, Obama made an announcement that these bills violate the Civil Rights Act of 1964, stating that no one can be discriminated against for his or her sex or race or gender non-binary sex or race. And this also violates Amendment 14, stating that all people have the right to life, liberty, and property. And I think that these bills are, number one, a violation of privacy. Monitoring bathrooms is a violation of privacy. It's creepy. There's no true way to know what somebody's true sex is besides checking. And once again, violation of privacy. Number two, I think that it endorses discrimination based off of someone else's religion. So I could make up my own religion right now and say, well, now I can deny you service to things, or now I can, my company is against your kind. Number three, it creates a second set of Jim Crow laws for LGBTQ people. Specifically, I know it will affect Black and Brown LGBTQ people severely. And lastly, I think these bills are a retaliation against the legalization of same-sex marriages. So it's very ironic that a year later after the Love Wins law passes, that people are now so concerned with what LGBTQ people do with their money and with their bodies in bathrooms. It seems like people are paying too close of attention at such a specific time. And it seems almost random.
13: They call like the LGBTQ community like disgusting, but like I think what is actually disgusting is that they're treating these people like they're less than human, and it's not fair that they are like forced to be watched in like a bathroom, or like people won't accept them into the bathroom like with the gender that they identify with. And it does bring to mind Jim Crow laws and like segregation and like Black and white segregation, when there were like restaurants for Blacks and there were restaurants for whites and like white only signs. But now it's like, we don't serve LGBTQs, or we don't serve that community, and like it's not right and it's not fair. And I think some schools and like places were thinking about like getting a separate bathroom for LGBTQs. It's like singling them out and like saying, no, you are not the gender that you identify with. You are something different, and like that's not right.
10: It should be alarming to everyone that there's a second set of laws for a specific group of people. It should always be alarming. And I think because I was on Twitter basically, you know, hitting up the hashtags HB2, HB1523, and I specifically referred to this as like a life or death situation. And someone tweeted back like, that's super dramatic. There's nothing wrong with this. And how could you say it's life or death? And I think that these types of situations lead to life and death. Like policy, that's the seed that's planted. And then it sort of creates this social change.
14: If you can create a policy that completely singles out one party, you can make anybody believe anything and eventually make people believe that it's okay and justified to go discriminate against LGBTQ people, which is already happening. It's not like it's not. But now there's policies set in place to specifically single them out. And so I think it becomes life or death. It's already life and death for a lot of people already. But this might be a horrible, horrible reference, but if you think about in any of the worst dictatorships, this kind of thing sort of happened where policy singles out a party, such as like in Nazi Germany, or if you think about in Italy, you can look back to pretty much any terrible dictatorship and find that singling out one party through policy always ends up leading to death camps and terribleness, or slavery, which here in the U.S., like, yeah, I think it's pretty obvious where this is leading. So it is life and death to me.
13: I believe, like, that it is life and death, too, because, like you said,

0: and you implement laws that make it okay, it leads to like violence and all kinds of like genocide. So like I agree with Ali when she says that it becomes a life and death sort of situation because you're singling out a certain group of people and you're allowing certain actions to take place against a certain people and you're justifying it and you're just dehumanizing the LGBT community.
1: I just like always like to put myself in like someone else's shoes and like kind of think about that. Everyone should do that. Maybe there would be like less discrimination, because if you think about what the LGBT community goes through, the Black community goes through, you would kind of see it through their eyes and our eyes.
0: Recently, I've heard that a lot of people are beginning to boycott Target because of their new rules to let people go to the bathrooms that they identify as. And I actually heard that some guy was like standing outside a Target with a gun. And if you think about it, a lot of the times when assaults do happen in the bathroom or any kind of violence in a bathroom happens, it's not because of a person that is transgender.
2: Many people believe that the reason why we should have these laws is because, well, they specifically say girls' bathrooms, but they don't think about how pedophiles already can go into bathrooms. No one's monitoring bathrooms. On top of that, pedophiles don't specifically only aim for girls. They can also target boys as well. So that means men can go into men bathrooms and hurt or assault or molest or do whatever they do to a young boy. Too. So I don't think it's preventing anything. I think people tried to find a need and it didn't really work out. So I think it's kind of pointless to have these laws specifically singling out people, because people already use whatever bathroom that they want to. And people are looking out. People are watching people who are going into the bathroom. So it's not like men are just walking into women's bathrooms and no one's saying anything. Or also, I think that there are a lot less crimes that trans people have committed in bathrooms than just pedophiles standing outside of bathrooms. I don't think there are any reported crimes of people pretending to be trans and hurting people in the opposite bathroom of their sex or whatever the situation would be. So it kind of doesn't make any sense that they would have these laws, because either way, things can happen. Things always happen, and they always will happen. But discriminating against one group of people isn't changing anything.
1: Yeah, it's just like another stupid excuse. Pedophiles have been here. They're probably not going to go away. You can walk into whatever bathroom you want to go in. I have walked into the boys' bathroom when the girls' bathroom was full because I couldn't wait. But like, does that make me a pedophile? Like, no.
2: So we just want to wrap up that segment, and we want to go into the assault that happened at Benjamin Franklin High School in Philly. There was a student named Brian, and he tried to use the bathroom, but it was locked. So he was stopped by a school police, and tension grew, and basically he threw an orange at the wall, and the police officer attacked him. So now he is hospitalized. We just want to say that we stand in solidarity with you. We are 100% behind your demands, and we want to work to ensure that this never happens again for any student. No student ever deserves this type of treatment. Ever. Students should be protected by their teachers just as much as their administration and their school police. Students have the right to record in public spaces, especially when they feel their safety is challenged. This is specifically referring to the student that recorded this incident and had their phone taken away. Parents also have the right to be concerned about the well-being of their child. This refers to Brian's parents, who were concerned with the situation and then denied any information and basically scrutinized for their concerns. There should be specific school policies for school police officers with students in schools. When these policies are violated, consequences should include the loss of employment. How are students supposed to feel safe in their schools when they can't even go to the bathroom without being hospitalized?
0: When it comes to school police in schools, I feel as though they do not prioritize the student safety, and they use excessive amounts of force when it comes to disciplining a student.
1: Never in a million years I thought that someone would be like beaten up just for wanting to go to the bathroom, and like hospitalized for wanting to go to the bathroom. I just had to let that sink in, because like I couldn't believe it at first.
2: I think that it's important to recognize that police are supposed to de-escalate a situation, especially in schools with students who are underage and who aren't as mature as adults are. So for this police officer to take it into his own hands against policy to attack a student who's simply frustrated, it's not like he didn't put his hands on the police officer. He's just frustrated. For him to escalate the situation is completely against

0: what police officers should be doing. For the teacher who took away the student's phone, who recorded, that's a violation of rights as well. And for the teachers to not respond to the parents who are concerned about the well-being of their child, I think that's completely against what schools should be doing in general. A lot of times we leave parents out of the equation when we're talking about schools and education. Too often do we focus on the teachers and administration. We make a big deal out of everything that the school has to do, if it has to do with teachers or administration, but we never truly talk about parents and what their part is. And if something happens on school grounds, I think it's super important that the parents are the first people to be contacted. They're the first people who should be let into the situation, let in on all information. They should receive the most attention in the situation, given that they trusted the school to take care of their child, and instead the child is attacked. I think overall this situation was handled extremely wrong, not only immaturely, but the situation was evil. They committed a crime and then tried to cover it up, and they can because they have the power to. One thing that could help the situation is giving students and parents more power in their schools and valued roles in their schools. When there's a problem, parents should be involved. They should be aware of everything that's happening. I know even in my school, I've had tons of situations that have happened, and not once has my dad been contacted about anything. Things like this can be prevented whenever police stick to their role, de-escalating situations, and using force as a last option. And also when we can bring students and parents into the equation of their child's education.
1: School systems often do abuse their power, and the police were very obviously trying to cover up their tracks by taking the student's cell phone who recorded the incident, which is, as you said, a violation of their rights because they are allowed to record in public spaces. I feel like student safety should be prioritized in schools, and it is not. I don't feel like it is, because this isn't the first time that we've seen just excessive force used in school to restrain a student.
0: I think it's sad that some of the students said, I don't want this to be another Mike Brown incident or an Eric Garner situation. And the fact that police brutality is so normal is a shame, especially in school. There was a video a couple months ago where there was a girl sitting in her seat and she refused to get up. And even though the situation is frustrating, she was thrown from her seat and dragged across the room. And it's a shame that that's become so normal that you have to be careful when you're in your classroom, depending on if your teacher likes you or not. Maybe you're not having a good day and they don't understand what's happening. Or maybe you truly are just being defiant, but you don't deserve to be dragged across a room, possibly. I don't know. It's sad that students have to constantly live in fear of their safety being violated because a place that's supposed to be safe isn't. It doesn't do anything about the people that make it unsafe either. Besides, when they decide that the students are unsafe, then it's a huge deal. That's when they care about safety. As far as just these metal detectors and wanding people in the morning, patting people down, they have police dogs that come through our school maybe every 3 months. They care about safety then, but they don't exactly care about student safety when it actually comes to adults handling situations. So I want to ask the question, do you think there should be police in schools?
2: I think there should be rules and stuff, but at the same time, the system is failing us because there are rules, but nothing happens. The police officers get a slap on the wrist and then they come back to work. If they trust the students enough to keep the peace themselves, they don't need police officers. I've gone to schools without police officers. And I've gone to schools that have metal detectors. I think that the students should be trusted enough to not have police officers because I don't think they're necessary.
1: I feel like police should be at schools. But then again, there should be policies enforced in which some things they just cannot do. When they're doing their job properly and the way it should be and prioritizing the student safety and treating the students respectfully, that they are necessary and they do ensure safety, but only when the job is done properly.
0: I feel like there should be police in schools just because I think any space with lots of students needs protection. But when we say that we don't think police need to be in schools, that means that police are a bad thing, which is scary, that we see police as a bad thing. I think that they should be in schools, but I think that they need training. They need to learn about police brutality They need to learn about student life in the school. They should be heavily involved in a school. You shouldn't just have anybody who's a security guard be a school security guard. Those people should have to go through really specific trainings, and they should constantly be evaluated by students, teachers, and administration, because we sort of just let them slide with anything because they are the authority. But I think even authority needs to be checked sometimes.
2: Police officers, they should be in schools, but they should only be like brought into the situation when necessary, like to break up a fight or something. But there have been like situations a teacher has called police officers to a classroom just because a student wouldn't leave, and then the police officer wind up using excessive force on the student that was unnecessary. I don't think the situation called for a police officer.
0: The role of police officers should change in not only schools but in the community. How we see police officers should change, their actions should change. Just our relationships overall needs to shift a little bit. Especially in Black schools, there's this very uncomfortable culture with police that makes the overall environment very unsafe. And I think that's definitely not conducive to learning. I think that if we have these trainings, not even just with police, but police students, teachers, and parents, no one will be left in the dark about what a police officer can and can't do. And we wouldn't have to protest afterwards if parents were brought into the story during and before all of these incidents happen. Parents should know how to get to their child before this happens. Parents should have complete contact with security guards. People who could possibly put their hands on your child, you should have contact with. There should be trainings for just security guards and trainings with all of the community, PTO, the parents, teachers, and community members, and also students, because people should know what their roles are and how far they're allowed to go. And then maybe when students, teachers, and parents have a better connection with these security guards, it'll be less about a police officer stepping into like worst case scenario situations and more just a healthy understanding of what protection it looks like and what safety looks like.
2: It will probably never happen, but I think that if you're going to have police officers at one school, you need to have them at all schools, because if you don't, it's kind of like profiling the kids that go to that school with the police officer. It's making them feel like they've already done something wrong when they haven't, because there are like police around.
0: That concludes this episode of The Block on Youth Express, recorded live from Saturday Light Brigade Studios. 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
5: My name is Sean. I am 18 years old and go to Shale Area High School. Today I'm going to talk about the obstacles I faced in high school. Really, the biggest obstacle I faced was myself when it comes to like the work ethic I would have or self-esteem issues or anything. But what really brought out the issues of it was some people would actually like see this weakness and take advantage of it. Like one of the biggest examples is I had a coach for a number of years from our lacrosse team, and he saw some of this and he would just ride me on it and just for no reason to benefit myself, just to make himself feel better maybe, or that he had some problems with me. I don't know, but he showed me that like how I need to overcome this and build up myself to deflect some of these nasty things he would say or anything. So because of him, he helped me overcome like so many issues I had. Like if you can tell already, I stutter a little bit, but beforehand I was in eighth grade. I could barely get a full sentence before, you know, stuttering or skipping a sentence or something. It's a rough ride, but eventually you have to realize your own strengths and accept your weaknesses. But it's important to realize you need to work on your weaknesses too and pride yourself in your strengths. And you can't let that person who's just riding you about it just get you down about it. I mean, it's good to be able to see that you're failing in spots, but you can't just let that completely just absorb yourself, and you can only think about what you failed at or what you failed to meet expectations to. Instead, try to work towards improving it. Or if it isn't anything you need or anything, just completely drop it. It doesn't really matter. I mean, if you can't run a mile in 4 minutes and it's not big of a deal to you, why bother being on a distance on the track team or something like that?
6: Hi, my name is Ayla. I'm 12 years old, and I'm going to be recording Depths of My Mind. Dear doctor, I would like to inform you that I'm stuck in a dark corridor, halls long and never-ending, smelling like gasoline. It's not all meaningless, though. It has a way that turns you on, makes you brighter, happier, almost, until you shut down and begin again. Things that you don't understand come back again, making you try like the algebra that never ends. You'll need this later, they say, and groans overcome the large, empty room filled with meaningless posters. My thoughts have built statues here, and the fictional characters are my own. The movies are memories without consciousness, wanting to go back, to fix it all, but it's not possible. It's mystical the way it twists and turns, like the unicorns I loved then. You're asking questions with no particular answer. You're still living your life, stuck in the place that makes it run, gears whirring, asking, wanting, needing, feeling. They're part of you, too. They feel what you feel. I'm not one to ask questions. That's what the brain does. But it's changed me. To ask what actually goes on there. You know, right? Because I need answers. I'm only asking why I'm here. Thank you.
7: This is Joe, reporting from the Youth Media Center at SLB Radio. I'm 15 years old and in the 10th grade at SciTech, and today I'm going to be reviewing Weapons, a movie by Zach Cregger that was released earlier this year. Weapons is a horror movie with quite the simple and intriguing premise. One night in a small town, every student but one in a teacher named Ms. Gandhi's classroom mysteriously disappears. And then a few months later, when the school reopens, strange things start happening once again. And while I will be keeping this review spoiler-free, if this premise sounded interesting to you, I highly, highly recommend that you watch this movie before listening to this review, because watching this movie without knowing anything about it was a wild ride that I absolutely loved. So this movie utilizes a non-linear narrative, with the perspective of the movie bouncing from character to character, and I think this was a great choice, since the plot isn't particularly complicated, but the non-linear structure draws out the mystery a lot more, which makes the eventual reveal even more exciting. And while some of the perspectives are definitely shorter or less impactful than others, none of them felt boring, and I cared about all of the characters. This did have the side effect of making the movie feel a bit long despite its 2-hour, 10-minute runtime, but I was so invested in the movie that to me this felt like a positive. One of the more controversial aspects of this movie is the comedy. Zach Cregger was in several sitcoms and was one of the founding fathers of a comedy troupe, so there was obviously going to be a tinge of comedy in the movie. Where the issue arises is in how the comedy permeates into the horror of the movie as well, and a common complaint of this movie is how in some scenes, it's hard to tell whether you should be scared or amused. To be honest though, I completely disagree with that. The comedic scenes didn't ruin the horror for me. If anything, I thought they were a nice break, because this movie was really scary. There are a few jump scares, but much of the horror is derived from dark environments, the focus on nighttime especially I found really unsettling, unnerving buildups, and the deeply strange mystery at the heart of the movie. I do concede that the scares aren't for everyone, and get pretty weird, but if you can look past that, this is an extremely eerie and unsettling movie. As far as this movie's flaws go, I think they're very few and far between. The only thing I can really think of that I actively disliked was how there were some weird moments of foreshadowing, where some background details were planted that revealed the twist of the movie, except those details were only present after the twist, so they seemed a little out of place to me. All in all, Weapons was a fantastic movie, and one that I highly recommend you watch. I gave Weapons a 4.5 out of 5, and I cannot wait to see what movie Zach Cregger makes next. For Youth Express, this is Joe, signing off.
8: So, I really like writing. I've written a novel, I'm currently a blogger slash political writer online, and I do a lot of writing casually. For me, writing is a good way to express my thoughts, as it's simple and direct, yet still able to communicate my ideas eloquently. Now, you would think my interest in writing would translate to school, where I would be interested in English class, but it doesn't. In fact, it's one of my least favorite classes. The question is why? A lot of the problem with English class comes down to our obsession with formalizing things. In school, we tend to teach that there's a right way to do something or think about something, and everyone should follow that. With certain subjects, that works fine. In a class like math or science, there are concrete facts and truths, meaning there's a right way to do things. But with English, that doesn't apply. English, particularly writing, is a lot more subjective. It is what you make it, and a lot of how you interact with it depends on the type of person you are. Unfortunately, we've tried to fit English into a box it wasn't made for. We have students learn English in a certain way, by writing poems or essays about what we tell them to write about, or by giving them required books to read like The Catcher in the Rye. By forcing one version of English on our students, we make reading and writing seem a lot more boring than they truly are. Once we teach students that English is boring, it's really hard for them to want to pursue a career in it. I had to learn to like writing in spite of English class, not because of it. Now, that said, we still need to teach some basics in English, but a lot of it can be taught in a way that doesn't kill interest so easily. For example, giving students more choice would help a lot. Letting them choose what book they write a book report on, or what topic they cover in an essay, will show them how flexible English can be. And when they feel in control of English, they will be able to develop and keep an interest in it. Currently, however, we're selling students on one version of English. We teach them it's a subject where they're controlled and told what to do, when that's not what it's for. We need to reform our idea that English has the right answer we can give to students. Instead, it should be seen as a subject they're meant to explore and blaze their own path in. This is a commentary for Youth Express. I'm Jonah Woolley. I'm 15 years old, and I go to Obama Academy.
9: This is Olive reporting from the Youth Media Center at SLB Radio. I'm 15 years old and in the 10th grade at Lincoln Park Performing Arts Charter School, and today I'll be reviewing Sabrina Carpenter. I started listening to Sabrina Carpenter a few months ago before Man's Best Friend was announced. And I was really into it, like Espresso, Please Please Please, Feather, Taste, Busy Woman, Juno, bops, so good. Her lyrics seemed kind of cliche and unoriginal, but hey, really catchy, really good voice. I did notice that a lot of her songs are pretty explicit. Like, is she aware that probably over 90% of her fanbase is 5-year-old girls? Little girls love her. Same with Taylor Swift, Chappell Roan, etc. And I know that she wants to write with freedom, but she does have to be responsible with her fame. Know that toddlers will be repeating her lyrics. And then boom! Man's Best Friend gets announced, and the Man Child singles dropped. Honestly, hilarious song. I don't have much negative to say about it. But Man's Best Friend's cover? There's been a lot of differentiating opinions on that. Some think it's derogatory to women, offensive, disturbing, disgusting, a feminism setback. I don't know, I agree. Again, little kids are going to see this and get the wrong idea about the women's role in society. When I listened to the album, I was disappointed. They mostly sounded the same. Also inappropriate for younger audiences. In tears? Absolutely not. The entire song was sort of horrifying. So, in conclusion, I like Sabrina Carpenter. I really do. But anyone under the age of 13, stay away. For Youth Express, this is Olive signing off.
10: Hello, my name is Arnika, and I'm 13 years old, and I go to Still Valley Middle School. Today, I'd like to talk to you about going to 6th grade. I expected 6th grade to be way harder than 5th grade, more work, longer classes, and mean teachers. I thought the classes were going to be fun because all my friends were in it. I thought all my friends would be my friends till the end. I faced all my fears on August 26th. We had so many fun activities, like getting candy, but only on the first couple weeks. In the cafeteria, you cannot scream or get out of your seat without asking, but you have your own responsibilities. You can get LAC, and it goes on your permanent record. I thought 6th grade would be better.
11: This is Roy, reporting from the Youth Media Center at SLB Radio. I'm 19 years old and a graduate from Brashear High School. When you are facing emotional issues in school, who do you go to? Oftentimes in school, I see students misbehaving, and usually I think that it's because of where the students come from. Students usually act this way because they can't relate to teachers and or get bullied by their own peers. This creates a cycle that never ends, because if teachers cannot help the students, students will continue to suffer. In my experience, I wouldn't say I've had it as bad, but there were times where I was suffering and needed help. When it came to visiting a counselor, I'd be sent away or too nervous to even speak with the counselor on that level. Luckily for me, I had a teacher that I could go to when I needed to talk. Only if teachers were able to open up more, students would not have to struggle. I think that the mental health of students overall is something that must be kept in good shape. If so, then the workload on teachers and counselors would be lessened. For Youth Express, this is Roy, signing off.
12: 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I'm in 11th grade at Montour High School, and you're listening to Youth Express. 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
14: My name is Alexa. I am 17 years old and go to Shaler Area High School. Today I'm going to talk a little bit about my regrets from high school and maybe my advice for people who are just starting high school. I've been a really successful student in high school, and I've had the opportunity to do a lot of really great extracurriculars. But the thing that I sort of regret is, over time, losing touch with why I did those extracurriculars in the first place. I was really driven junior year to get into a great college, and I did, so I'm happy about that. But I regret seeing how I just focused on academics and violin and running for the sake of it and sort of lost touch of why I wanted to do those things in the first place. And it ended up that senior year I felt really lost because I was finishing all these activities and I realized that I didn't have the connection that I wanted. And so my goal for college is to be more involved in the things that I care about and choose things because I care about them and maintain that connection rather than just aiming for success all the time. And I would advise you to do the same thing.
15: My name is Heavily. I am in third grade and I live on the north side. Peace is so peaceful, it's peaceful like the stars. Peace is so peaceful, it will never tear us apart. It's so peaceful, it's so peaceful right now. I wish that Dr. Martin Luther King was with us right now. Yeah, right now. And he had a dream that black and white to be equally, because it was not fair for the blacks.
16: This is Clara, reporting from the Youth Media Center at SLB Radio. I'm 16 years old, and I'm in the 11th grade at the Winchester Thurston School. Today, I will be reviewing one of my favorite sweet treat spots, Berry Fresh, located on 1717 Murray Avenue. I do not know what gravitational pull frozen yogurt has on me and my friends. 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I remember as a kid, I would beg my mom to go, even if we had ice cream at home, or if I was stuffed from dinner. 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If you pass by, make sure to give me your recommendations. 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For Youth Express, this is Clara signing off.
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19: It's 7:30 a.m. You're en route to work and decide to stop at the nearest coffee shop for a quick pick-me-up. Most of us wouldn't think twice about exactly what that $2.14 is really paying for as we rush off to a busy morning at the office, but should we? Whether or not that coffee shop is a business owned and run by a local person plays a large role in that community's economy. I'm Jafar Turner.
20: This is Isabel Smith.
21: And I'm Malila Perez. Many believe that where we spend our dollar on everyday things is indicative of who won't be valued. For example, spending $2 at Target for a reusable water bottle versus $4 at your local corner store represents your value of a lower price over support for your community's small businesses. According to the NAACP, only 2 cents of every dollar spent in the black community is recirculated within the black community. But why is that?
22: Leakage happens when you have folks who don't have businesses who represent them operating in their community. So they end up taking all of the concentration of money that they make. That money ends up leaving the neighborhood.
20: That was Lakeisha Wolf, executive director and co-founder of the Ujima Collective, a nonprofit organization that advocates for black and African-owned businesses. This issue of economic leakage is not one that stands alone. housing discrimination, and unfair zoning practices, often as the result of government policies, add another layer of difficulty for Pittsburgh's communities of color. Camille Scantling is the founder of Cocopreneur, a Pittsburgh Black business directory.
1: We're talking about redlining. Cities and districts are zoned a very specific way. We have a district that jumps an entire river in order to keep the Black community within that same district, and it's very clear that that's what happened.
19: Redlining was a system used in the mid-20th century that classified neighborhoods based on potential, safety, and financial stability. It placed the worst rating, red, on Black, brown, and immigrant communities. As a result, people living in these red neighborhoods were unable to take out loans from a bank with which to purchase property. This prevented these people from being able to build generational wealth or have ownership over the places they called home.
21: One of the forces that has historically caused harm to economies of Black and brown people is the slow devaluing of their achievements that results in the idea that these people have a lower potential than their white counterparts, again, Scantling.
1: The biggest obstacle is addressing the mindset of people. In America, we have been conditioned to not value anything Black.
20: She also says we need to start dreaming bigger.
1: We have been pigeonholed into certain industries, food and catering, beauty and aesthetics, apparel. We know that with the back of our hand, there are certain industries that we could definitely use in the community that we don't have. Businesses that offer insurance services, legal services, medical facilities, education systems, those things that are very crucial and necessary.
20: These challenges historically faced by people of color all seem pretty overwhelming, especially if you're also dealing with the numerous obstacles that arise when running a business.
2: You'll be faced with a lot of different hurdles, people who are discouraging, people who maybe don't understand your idea, days where you don't sell anything or someone returned a bunch of things. You have to have that drive, that go-get-em attitude, no matter what. Trust your vision.
21: That was Baina Brookins. Her family owns a market in East Liberty called Jamil's Global Village. Their business has faced numerous challenges, such as the increase of rent due to redevelopment. Being a person of color means there will always be obstacles in the way of success, but our communities must persevere so we can continue to grow. Keeping the dollar within the low-income neighborhoods is important for economic sustainability. But how exactly do we accomplish this? Brookins believes this is possible when we work together.
2: There needs to be more encouragement for people who are starting businesses, for them to flourish. They need to have access to more information. Sometimes it's better for marginalized communities to come together instead of always waiting on organizations. If maybe one person knows how to start an LLC, they can help, and then that person helps the next person.
19: It's up to us to create the flourishing neighborhoods we want to see. 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
4: My name is Dina. I'm 17 years old, and I go to the Shaler Area High School. The main social lesson and thing that I've taken away from high school is to be true to yourself. There are so many influences on us as teenagers and young adults, whatever you want to call us. Things to try to change you, whether they're positive or negative, and with all the pressure, you just need to stand up for something, or you're not worth anything if you don't have something to stand up for. You're just a blob following the crowd. I have tried to stick up for myself when it came time and believe in what was right. And in past years, outside of high school especially, I went to a private school. It didn't really happen. You just kind of did what you were told. But I definitely learned how to stick up for myself through high school. We're a predominantly white Christian school, and I think there's a lot of stereotypes. The stereotypes that are like the national sort of stereotypes are just stronger because we have nothing to combat that here. I don't believe in that. You have to stand up for yourself, or you're just as bad as who you hang out with. Keep your goals in mind when you come to high school, because if you say, I want to go to college, if you don't come to high school with any goals, you're not going to get anything out of it, or you're going to come back and be like, I wish I did all these AP classes, or I wish I didn't do drugs, or I wish I didn't do this, and you can't ever get this time back.
5: This is Ava reporting from the Youth Media Center at SLB Radio. I'm 15 years old in the 10th grade at CCA. Have you ever felt like you aren't represented well in books or movies or TV? Because that's how I feel every time I enter the YA section of a bookstore. Every other book has a female protagonist who meets a mysterious or broody guy, and I'm sick of it. I want to read, or watch, about genuinely strong and interesting female characters whose lives don't revolve around some random dude. A character who's way too into her love interest is Triss from the Divergent series. She's compelling in the first book as she struggles with the concept of family versus self, but in the sequel she loses her personality to become the emotional support of her boyfriend Tobias, also known as Four. Because of this, spoiler alert, when she dies it isn't as impactful as it should be. It's more irritating to see the main character killed off and to know that Triss will never really reach her true potential than it is devastating to see a beloved character die off. Triss's story, development, and personality all revolve around Tobias. On a more positive note, a female protagonist whose development isn't defined by her love interest is Elizabeth Bennet from Pride and Prejudice, specifically the 2005 movie with Keira Knightley. Pride and Prejudice might be a love story, but Elizabeth's story isn't about her falling in love with Darcy. It's about admitting that she isn't perfect and that she has prejudices of her own to work past. When people analyze Elizabeth, they often describe her as a romantic, someone who is waiting to marry for love. I disagree. I think that Elizabeth is unwilling to give up her independence to a man. She's not waiting to find love, she's waiting to find someone who will treat her well. She advocates for herself and grows as a person, which is what makes her such an amazing, strong character. Speaking of strong female characters, there's a very problematic trend around what makes a female character strong. I've found that many supposedly strong female characters are just angry and violent. An example is Annabeth from the Heroes of Olympus book series. In book 3, there's a scene where she Judah flips her boyfriend for disappearing on her. But he disappeared because he was kidnapped and had amnesia. The scene is treated like an example of how awesome and fierce she is, but it's actually abuse. A much better example of this angry character type is Katniss Everdeen from The Hunger Games. Her anger is incredibly reasonable considering her circumstances and the dystopian society she lives in. She is violent and a fighter because she has to be. These traits contribute to the depth of her character and fit her story. These attributes are utilized in a way that makes her a strong character, rather than considering her a strong character because she has these attributes. In conclusion, there are plenty of examples of both good and bad female characters out there. What's important is for readers to analyze what makes a female character good or bad, so we can demand better than the bad ones. For Youth Express, this is Ava, signing off.
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7: My name is Crystal. I am 17 years old, and I go to Shaler Area High School. During high school, it's hard getting up in the morning. You might not want to go to school and whatnot, but in the end, if you try new things and you try, like, applying yourself to anything, like, even if it's just, like, one thing only, it's gonna go so much faster. It's gonna be so much better. And in the end, you might actually realize that you actually loved it. And maybe if you don't try the new things, you're gonna look back and, like, regret not trying them. An example of that is when I tried out Future Teachers of America in 10th grade. I tried it out and I liked it. It was fun, but it made me realize that that's not what I want to do. But looking back on it, I definitely do like that I tried it. If I hadn't have tried it, then I might have still thought that I wanted to be a teacher or that I could be a teacher. But now I realize that that's not what I want to do. And I've gone on to what I do want to do, which is either environmental studies or sociology.
8: The Saturday Light Brigade. And if you have been waiting for great poetry, I mean great poetry, that moment is finally here during our Youth Expression Showcase. I've got 8 poets here with me. And there are also 8 honored poets. Environmental Charter School had a poetry slam recently, and these are second grade poetry slam winners. And I'm so proud of each of them. We're going to meet each of them. We'll go all the way around so you get comfortable with talking in our microphones. Then, for those of you who wish, we're going to hear your poems. I'm going to ask, we have a lot of parents here. Can you hear us okay out in the studio? Great, they're out in the theater. So let's meet everybody, and we'll just have you say your first name, how old you are, and if you have any shout-outs, any hellos you would like to give to anybody. And, well, it's interesting. You've kind of sat almost in alphabetical order, almost. In alphabetical order. We're not going to take time to do that now, but we're going to begin with Anastasia. Would you like to tell us how old you, well, your name and how old you are, and any shout outs?
9: I'm 8.
8: And would you like to say hello to anybody who might be listening or anybody who brought you here today? Well, it's nice to meet you. What do you like to do for fun?
9: I like to read.
8: That's a great thing to do for fun. Let's meet who's sitting next to you. We'll pivot this microphone over. What's your name?
9: Cordelia.
8: And how old are you?
9: 7.
8: Would you like to give any shout-outs to anyone? And what do you like to do for fun?
9: Run.
8: Excellent. We were just talking about the marathon coming up. Let's meet who's next to you. Hello.
10: Hi, my name is Natalie. And I'm 7 years old.
8: Any shout-outs?
10: My brother Leo and my mom and my dad.
8: Excellent. And let's see who's next to you.
11: Hello, my name is Sophia. I am 7 and my birthday is going to be in 1 month. And I have a shout-out for my friend Crosby, who is going to be listening to all of the poets on the radio.
8: How nice. I'm so glad that Crosby is going to be doing that. Is Crosby older or younger than you?
11: She's a tiny bit older than me.
8: Same school?
11: Same school.
8: Well,
11: she's
8: that's great.
11: In our class.
8: And a happy early birthday. Thanks for letting us know. Let's see who this is. Come on up closer to the microphone.
26: My name is Marcus, and I am 8 years old. And I want to give a shout-out to my mom and my dad that lives in Texas and my little sister, my Nana, and my two grandmas.
8: Excellent. Well, nice to meet you, Marcus. And by the way, if you were keeping track, with Natalie, we lost our alphabetical order, you know, string that I said we were going to do. I knew we were eventually going to use it or lose it. But Molly is right after Marcus alphabetically. Hi.
27: Hi, I'm Molly, and I'm 7.
8: And would you like to give a shout-out to anybody?
27: My great-grandma.
8: How nice. Does she live in Pittsburgh?
27: Yeah.
8: Well, that's great. And let's see who we have sitting next to you. We'll just move that microphone over a little bit. Hello.
0: Hello.
8: And what's your name?
0: My name is Aviv, and I don't really have any favorite thing to do for fun. I don't really have a favorite.
8: I see you've got a communication studies shirt on. It's a nice shirt. Were you involved in something where you got that shirt?
0: No.
8: Maybe a gift.
0: I just got it, yeah.
8: Do you want to say hi to anybody?
0: No, not really.
8: Okay, well, thanks, Aviv. And then finally, she told me her name was Anna, but I've got inside information here. Is it Anna Jean? No. Oh, where's Anna Jean? Oh! Your nickname's Anna Jean. Okay, well, Anna Jean, Uncle Ross is listening in Charlottesville, Virginia, and he says, I can't wait to hear your poem. Listening to it on the radio is very exciting. Uncle Ross and Aunt Whitney. So let's talk to this Anna. And hi, how old are you? Tell me about yourself.
12: Hi, my name is Anna. I am 8 years old, and I want to give a shout-out to my grandma, my mom, my dad, and my little brother, Nicholas.
8: Can you tell me a little bit about what it is? This is Natalie.
13: It's when a lot of different kids or grown-ups, they come together and they read poems that they made.
8: Anybody have anything to add about what happens? Is there an audience? Anastasia or Anna Jean?
13: There is an audience, and when I went up, you usually have a microphone, and it's really fun.
8: Do you hold the microphone when you go up, or do you stand in front of it?
13: I stood in front of the microphone.
8: Who was nervous? Was anybody nervous doing it? Everybody's hand went up. Aviv, how did you feel less nervous after you finished, or what was it like?
0: A little less nervous, but I still felt nervous.
8: Did anybody try to memorize their poem? Looks like just about everybody. Not you, Marcus. You did yours from a piece of paper.
14: No.
8: No? Did you memorize it? Excellent. Yeah. What was it like to be in front of an audience and share your poem? I saw Sophia put her hand up right away.
13: It was exciting, but it was really scary too.
8: I'll bet. Was it scary because you were sharing? Well, why was it scary?
13: Because it was just you in front of a lot of students, and grown-ups, and it was just really fun.
8: Would it have been easier if you were reading something somebody else wrote, like something from a book?
13: Maybe.
8: Because I think it's sometimes hard to read something you wrote. I'm really proud of you. Because when you read something very personal like that, that's a lot to do. Can somebody tell me how you wrote your poems, what your process was for writing them? I see that Molly put her hand up right away. Let's get a microphone over to you so I can hear your voice. Molly, tell me about the process of poetry writing.
15: Right. Things that happened to me in the past or, like, memories I had.
8: So you made a list of those? And
15: yeah.
8: I think Cordelia has some information, too. Go ahead, Cordelia.
15: We started out as a class, and then we made different kinds of poems. And so we had to pick just one, and then we checked with cops a lot.
8: And who can tell me what now? You're listening, and you just heard Cordelia say, we checked with cops when we wrote our poems. Now, I happen to know that they don't mean police officers. Marcus, can you tell me in your purple microphone there what cops means?
26: It means check your capitalization and organization and punctuations in your spelling.
8: Is that right? Did he get them all? So that's a good way to check over your work. Does anybody else have any comments about the process? And then we're going to hear your poems. Any other comments about how you did it? Well, I can't wait to hear them. Before you read, let me tell you that Ms. K wrote to say yay for all of you. I am so proud of you. Who's Ms. K? Can anybody tell us? Go ahead.
1: Me?
8: Yeah, go ahead, Sophia.
1: Ms. K is our teacher, and her last name is actually Ms. Kurichko.
8: And also, Susan wrote, she's listening in Bald Head Island, North Carolina, Cape Fear. She's addicted to poetry. She has so much anticipation, and she can't wait to hear your poems, which is terrific. So if you're just joining us, we have second graders from Environmental Charter School. Mr. Burke also wrote, you all know Mr. Burke, and he's very proud of you and the poems you've done. Shall we go in the same? Does anybody really want to go first? Okay, so why don't we start with Anastasia, because I saw your hand go up first. And I'm just going to ask you if there's a title to your poem, you know, say the name of it. Well, you've all performed before, so we'll just do it. Go ahead, Anastasia.
2: Well, my poem is called Butterflies, and actually I have motions to it for 5 of the lines. And I have 6 lines in it. And I'm going to tell you the motions. For the first line, I cut my hands into a flower shape. For the second line, I put one hand down and one hand up to make like a tower shape. For the third line, I...
8: So, cup... tower.
2: I make my hands like they're flying, like I'm flying. And for the fourth line, I point upwards with both my pointer fingers. And for the fifth line, I make my fingers into a diamond shape and put them all around.
8: That sounds great. Well, let's hear your poem, Anastasia.
2: Beat the

0: That's beautiful. It's like a song, too. I like it. Very good. Congratulations. And why don't we, Cordelia, would you like to go next? Are you ready?
1: No.
0: Are you not ready? Okay, let's go to Natalie, and we'll come back. Natalie, let's make sure that microphone is right in front of you. You can move it over a little bit, and you're all set. You can introduce any introduction you need to give. Go ahead.
1: My poem is called Wolf Cave. Warm and sun shining outside a cold, dark gray cave, it comes out and prowls.
0: Beautiful. Can you do that again? I know I just wanted to hear it one more time.
1: Warm and sun shining outside a cold, dark gray cave, it comes out and prowls.
0: That was really very nice. Is that haiku? I wanted to count the syllables.
1: Yeah.
0: That's why I asked you to do them again. 5, 7, and 5. Very good. Now, I know Sophia had her hand up, so let's go to Sophia next for her poem. And then I'd like to come back to you, Cordelia, so we can have you give yours, too. Go ahead.
2: My poem is called Statue of Liberty, and my friend Crosby helped me write this one. I give freedom to all. I was a gift from France. I have big shoes. Immigrants give me a chance. The 7 points on my crown are not supposed to face the ground. They mean the seas and continents, too. I give freedom to all of you.
0: That's very, very nice. And it's hard to write with another person. How did you and Crosby collaborate?
2: Well, I gave her the facts, and we both put it into a rhyme, and she wrote it down.
0: That's great. Let's go to Cordelia next and learn about her poem. We can use this red microphone, and I can't wait to hear what you wrote. It looks like your poem's a little longer, too. Tell us about it.
3: My poem is called Cotton Candy. Oh, cotton candy. So sticky when I hold you in my fingers, so cool when I push you into my mouth, dissolves into a creamy mix. I can feel you right now. Such a memory. So not healthy, but I still love you so dearly. Oh, how I love you. A mix of all colors looks so soft and gives me a surprise when I shove you into my mouth. You look like clouds in the sky. Oh, cotton candy, what would I do without you?
0: That's beautiful. It made me really think of cotton candy, too. The imagery was great. Marcus, it's your turn. And let's hear about your poem. Are you ready? Not ready yet? Okay, well, we'll go to Molly next then. And Molly, we'll have you use the yellow microphone. I'm sorry, I'm moving all these microphones, and our audience is learning the colors of all of our microphones today, so that's good. Molly, tell us about your poem.
4: My poem is called Nutella. Oh, Nutella, you are so yummy, I could kiss you all day. Your hazelnut taste makes my mouth water. You are creamy as whipped cream. You feel so smooth and rich in my mouth. My eyes have hearts when I see you. I could dip anything in you. You smell like $1 million, like chocolate and nuts. I would replace my bed with you, and I would sleep on you every day. Will you marry me? I hope so. Will you make me delightful? Yes.
0: That's great. An ode to Nutella, an ode to cotton candy. Does anybody know anybody in Vancouver, British Columbia, Ophira, Idu, Omi, Oran, Aviv? You know? Good, because your poem's coming up. Who are those people?
5: They are one of our friends from when, well, I don't really know when, but like a long time ago. I think my parents met them somewhere.
0: Well, they just wrote to say how proud they are of each and every one of you and how much they love poetry, especially about nature and with movements. What's your poem?
5: My poem is called The Seasons. Summer is like an open breeze. It gently glides like the seas. Flowers are blooming. Children are playing, but nobody is lazing. But watch out. Here comes fall. Fall has a crisp smell and the sound of rustling feet in the dry leaves. The wind gently flows like a bird. But wait, I'm not done. Here comes winter. Winter is cold, and the sound of crackling feet in the snow clears your mind. It is not a time to drink ice water or lemonade. Here is spring, the rainy season, with the smell of blossoming flowers. These are the senses of the seasons: spring, summer, winter, and fall.
0: Beautiful. You all have such great imagery in your poems. And by the way, Sarah just wrote to Cordelia, "Great job, sis. I love Cotton Candy, too." Is that really your sister?
6: No.
0: No, just a friend?
6: It's my mom's friend.
0: Oh, well, that's great. Finally, we have Anna. And by the way, Mr. Burke says congratulations to Ms. Shupak and second graders. It have been amazing discussing the process of writing. And Anna is going to join us next. And let's get that microphone pointed towards you, Anna. And your poem, tell me about your poem.
7: My poem is called Winter Trees. And here it goes. Leaning, curved, leafless. Some strong, some weak, flowerless. Birds waking, chirping in air. Branches leaning upward. Some have bark, some don't.
0: That was beautiful. Did you look at a tree when you were writing that or think about a tree?
7: I looked at a tree.
0: I thought so. That was really, really nice. Does anybody want to say anything else about the poem? Oh, Marcus, can you share yours? Would you like to share yours? You said you memorized it. It would be great to have you share it. What do you say? Shall we cheer him on? What's it called, Marcus?
8: Rules.
0: Rules, did you say? What's it called?
8: Rules.
0: Come a little bit closer and let's hear it. This is Marcus. Go ahead.
8: Rules. Responsibility. Use kindness. Live she rules. Inside a day. Safe.
0: That was great. You wrote an acrostic poem, right? So each letter spelled out the word. Can you do it one more time?
8: Rules. Responsibility. Use kindness. Live she rules. Inside a day. Safe.
0: That's beautiful. Rules. It's spelled out. Thanks, Marcus. Anybody else want to say anything? Go ahead, Aviv.
9: I do want to give, I thought of a shout-out that I do want to give to Ms. Shupak and all of the teachers for encouraging us.
0: That's wonderful. Yes, go ahead.
10: Me too.

0: be Sarah Kareen.
1: Good job, Natalie and Molly. Make sure you're in front of a microphone. Go ahead.
2: I want to give a shout out to my dad.
1: Excellent. And I want to give a shout out to anyone we may have missed. Thank you for being here with us today. Good job. I want you all to come back sometime, will you? Sometime, I hope. Mm-hmm. Thanks. That's the second grade of Environmental Charter School. The winners of a subset of the second grade, winners of the recent Poetry Slam.
3: This is Ella Chen, a student at Shadyside Academy and a Remake Learning Day's Youth Ambassador. I just attended Teen Choice DSLR Camera Kit, hosted by the Carnegie Library of Pittsburgh at the Allegheny branch of the Carnegie Libraries on May 20th. From 4 p.m. to 5 p.m. as part of Remake Learning Days 2026. Held in the library's teen section, the event gave local teens an opportunity to explore creative photography using iPads, handmade backgrounds, and craft supplies. As I entered the library, the atmosphere felt calm and welcoming, with people quietly reading and working on laptops. I then walked over to the teen section, which was decorated with colorful posters, paper cutouts, and crafts. At the camera station, several teenagers were reading, playing games, and chatting together while creating photo props. The station itself was filled with art supplies, including colored paper, scissors, glue, and cardboard for making the creative props to use in photos. To my left was a paper butterfly, and to my right was a handmade telephone booth prop. In the center of the station stood a colorful backdrop decorated with rainbow streamers hanging from a string, creating a fun and vibrant effect for photos. The main highlight of the event was the collection of iPads set up and ready for photography. Each iPad was equipped with camera applications that teens could use to experiment with taking pictures and expressing their creativity. In an interview with Theo, one of the Teen Library Service Associates of the Carnegie Library of Pittsburgh Allegheny branch, they explained that the event was focused around giving teens the opportunity to explore using cameras or camera applications on iPads, while also providing opportunities for teens to learn how to use technology for creative expression. I had a great time at Teen Choice DSLR Camera Kit. The environment was relaxing, the staff and teens were welcoming and friendly, and it was exciting to be part of such a creative opportunity to learn and experiment with photography equipment and technology. To learn more about Teen Choice DSLR Camera Kit, visit carnegielibrary.org. 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
4: 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I am in ninth grade at Montour High School, and you're listening to Youth Express. 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
5: My name is Tasha. I'm 16 and an 11th grader at University Prep. Graduating high school is important to me because I'd like to be a role model. I want to see the look on my nephew and niece's faces when I walk across the stage and they say, "That's my aunt." I want to be just like her. She's doing something with her life. The challenges I face in high school are mostly academic. I have trouble with reading. Sometimes the letters get mixed up in my mind. I don't have dyslexia, so I don't really understand why that happens, but it does. So when I read and write, I sometimes spell the wrong way or read the word the wrong way, and that has become a struggle to me. But I also knew that junior year is the year when everything counts. Like, your grades count, your behavior counts, everything. That's the only way for you to make it to college is to be successful in junior year and senior year. And knowing that is what helped me focus. The challenges I face outside of high school would be family issues. My nephew is sick, my mom is sick, and it's like having to deal with all the stress from these things. It just gets to you. I feel motivated to graduate when I look at my family and notice that there haven't been too many people who have actually made it through the graduation process. I feel motivated when I talk to my sister and I realize that she has graduated college and is the only person out of all of my siblings to do so and go on to grad school and actually pursue a career that she likes. And I feel motivated to be just like her when I grow up. One of my goals when I graduate high school is to go to college and become either a surgeon or a pediatrician. I love helping kids. I love the thought of people feeling good about themselves, even after going through something so bad and having to experience sickness and all of that. I like to know that I made a difference by helping that person. Pittsburgh students want to graduate and more. Thanks for listening. It helps to know you share our dreams.

0: Hi, my name is Mohammed, and I'm in the 10th grade, and I go to Jeanette High School. I think it's cool to care, and so do the people at Heroin Outreach Prevention Education, or HOPE. The people at HOPE work to prevent heroin use by formulating proactive solutions, particularly in the areas of education, prevention, and awareness. They also train local law enforcement personnel in investigative techniques and how to deal with the heroin epidemic. HOPE uses a multifaceted approach to enhance law enforcement collaboration and to successfully integrate a wide range of community-based partners to combat the heroin epidemic. More information is available at 412-432-4000 or at fbipghcaaa.org. HOPE, another example of people who know it's cool to care.
1: Hello, my name is Alexis Corson, and I'm a 9th grader at Perry High School. Living on the north side is interesting. My north side is very old and historic because I live on the Mexican War Streets, also known as Buena Vista Tract. My north side is beautiful with row homes and the smell of flowers because my neighbors have gardens in the front of their homes and gardens in their backyard. I also live in the city, so at night you can see the pretty downtown lights. My neighborhood is also exciting because we have house tours once a year and people pay money to tour our homes. A day I won't forget while living on the north side is the day I had a house tour. It took a week to get prepared for the house tour. I had to clean my room, my bathroom, the kitchen, the walls, the floors, the carpet, and I had to bake chocolate chip cookies for the bake sale. The cookies weren't that good. I put too much flour in them, and it made it really hard, so I decided not to sell them. That day was so tiring. I had to wake up at 7 in the morning to finish cleaning, and at 10:30 a.m., I went to my neighbor's house to eat breakfast. At 11 o'clock, lots of people were lined up in front of our house because our house was the first one on the tour. All the people that volunteered had went to the stations in the house and told visitors the history of the house. People were going through every room and admiring it. I thought it was the strangest thing ever. People kept asking me did I think it was awkward to have all these strangers in my home, and I said, not really, but I was lying. I didn't want to seem rude. Then at 2 o'clock, my parents and I went on the house tour, and the houses were so old and beautiful. They were built to the 19th century, and some houses had the original wooden floor. They weren't so pretty because they made noise every time someone walked on them. At 5 o'clock, the tour was over, and we went to a dinner for all the owners of the Mexican War Street houses. And that is my North Side story.

0: Do you recognize that music? Most likely you've read the book, and I think you probably have also seen the movie. Probably both, many times, because Harper Lee's To Kill a Mockingbird is a book that you can read multiple times and discover different things about it as you read it, as you change, and as society changes. And this is a great week to be talking about To Kill a Mockingbird for multiple reasons. First of all, it's a National Endowment for the Arts Big Read book, and Prime Stage Theater is leading Big Read activities here in the Pittsburgh area, and here at the Saturday Light Brigade, we're proud to be a partner in the NEA Big Read. Secondly, without a doubt, we're in a time right now where people need to think from the perspective of others more than ever, and that's one of the central themes of this book. And finally, there's a play going on right now, and one of the stars of that play is here with us. Prime Stage Theater is presenting To Kill a Mockingbird at the new Hazlett Theater with showtimes today and tomorrow. So we've got a large cast here today, and let me introduce you to everybody by actually asking them to introduce themselves.
1: 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I'm 18 and I go to Cornell High School.
2: Hi, my name is Sienna Rodriguez. I am 17 and I go to PA Distance Cyber and Cyber School in Jeanette.
3: Hi, my name is Grace Vensel and I'm playing Scout in To Kill a Mockingbird with Prime Stage Theater, and I'm 11 years old and I go to Pittsburgh Kappa.
4: And I'm Mary Batham and I played Scout in the movie To Kill a Mockingbird.
5: Hi, my name is Zoe Vong Tao and I'm 16 and go to Baldwin High School.
0: It's nice to have you all here. And Mary, not to single you out initially, but I guess I am. So you all need to know, as you listen to the radio and here in the studio, Mary is Scout in the film To Kill a Mockingbird. And I'm sure you've been interviewed lots of times about your role in the film, but I'm curious about, how well did you know the story when the film was made?
4: When the film was made, I knew nothing. I had not read the book. I didn't know anything other than what little bit they had given me. I don't even think we got complete scripts. I think we were given what we needed to learn, and that was about it.
0: And as you got older, then you had a chance to watch the film and read the book and connect with the plot itself and the character you're playing, which to me is kind of a neat experience. Do you remember how you felt about that?
4: Well, it was kind of interesting. It came about Dr. Inge from our local community college called me and asked me to come in and speak with his English Lit class. And I thought, well, I don't know what I'm going to talk to his English Lit class about, but okay. So he said, well, let's meet for lunch tomorrow, and we will discuss how we're going to do this. Okay. So before I could even get seated at the table, he says, and so, what was your favorite chapter in the book? And I guess he could tell by the look on my face, I hadn't read the book. Now, my daughter was like 2 years old at this time, so it had been a long time coming. He said, young lady, your first order is to go home and read this book before you come to my class. Yes, sir, okay. So I did, and here were all these other characters that I knew nothing about, and I got so much more information about the different characters. So after going there to his college, it sort of snowballed. And for, I don't want to say how many years later, I'm still on the road. I go to high schools, colleges, universities, book clubs, libraries, talking about this book and the film and its importance to today's, what's going on today. And it's, I don't think it will ever, it's filled with all of life's lessons that we still haven't learned yet, unfortunately.
0: It's an absolute masterpiece. And I wanted students from Pittsburgh Youth Media, who we've worked with before, to really take over this morning. I'll interject as needed. And we'll do that in just a moment. Grace, I just want to welcome you also. Where do you go to school?
3: I go to school at Pittsburgh Kappa, and I'm a theater major there.
0: Congratulations, first of all, on getting into Pittsburgh Kappa. This is your first year.
3: Mm-hmm, yes.
0: What's it been like so far?
3: It is awesome. I'm having such a great time there. It's really cool because in regular public school, where kids don't know much about theater, it's totally different when you're talking to them because they're so clueless. But when you're talking to people that are in the same, do the same thing that you do, it's really fun, and I found many great friends there.
0: That's excellent. Well, let's turn things over, and I don't know if anybody wants to bring up a central theme or part of the book. Matthew, is there something on your mind about it?
1: I just had kind of a question about the filming aspect. So when you were a child and they were filming these scenes, the content inside the movie is pretty revolutionary and kind of a controversial topic. Did they tell you exactly what they were filming, or did they kind of tell you like bits and pieces of it?
4: Well, like I said, I think you have to put yourself back in that day and time. Back in those days, there were words and subject matter that were not deemed appropriate for women and children to hear. I don't think that's a half bad idea for today. In some cases, I wish we still had that, but unfortunately, we've moved on from that point of view. So we were not privy to any of the courtroom scenes or any of the other. We just were given the pages that we needed to learn that were being filmed at the time. So the whole story did not come together until we saw the premiere, where we really saw the whole thing come together of what we had done.
1: Thank you.
0: So here's a case where a man is falsely accused of rape, and it turns out he's innocent. He's, however, African-American, mm-hmm. Colored in the vernacular of the book of the day. And Scout's dad, who is a hero, I think, of many people who watch the film, ends up being the man who defends him when nobody wants to defend him and when nobody wants at all to believe anything near the truth at all. And it's an incredible story of the courage he shows in doing so. It looks like you were going to add something.
2: Oh, no. I just wanted to, because there was a lot of stress in not only the book but in the movie from Atticus, and he was always stressing to the kids to try to empathize with others and put themselves in their predicament, try to understand life through their eyes. And I feel like the best example of that in the book was Calpurnia. You know, she watched herself around other colored folk, and she wanted to make sure, like, not to offend them by speaking proper, because she did read and she did write, and she was just a very prime example in, like, the book and the movie of what, you know, it is like to, you know, even mildly set yourself in someone else's shoes and be like, empathize with others. And I thought that was important.
4: Yeah, we see that so clearly. I use this a lot in the schools when I go to talk to the schools, how Scout, when they go to church and she says, "Cal, how come you talk different at home than you do when you're around your own folk?" And what it is that she does have to walk a very fine line. If she was to speak that way at church, she would be deemed uppity, as they used to say. I don't know if they still use that term or not, but you know, so she has to walk that line. And We see this today in the African American community. We see it even in the white community. In children, when they go to school, you've got the different groups that form, and they want to be like the stamp of their group. We would like all of our children to speak well and to be kind, but that's just not always the way it works. They all have their own languages so that they can speak amongst themselves and have their identity, their individual identity.
0: Yeah. Zoe, anything on your mind about the book To Kill a Mockingbird?
5: Yeah, I read the book in seventh grade, but I didn't really understand it. And I also had to read it this past summer for my AP English class. And we recently had a Socratic seminar, and one of the questions that we had to discuss was the use of vernacular in the book. And I analyzed, like everyone mentioned, like her split between talking uppity and her regular talk with people at her church. I think I analyze that as necessary even today and then before, because not only are you considered uppity by like your peers, it's also a matter of feeling safe and being taken seriously. Because I struggle with the same thing. Like if I'm with my brother or my mom, I'm not going to talk the same way that I do with my AP English teacher, and it's just necessary all the time.
0: Do you think that transcends, in the book, it was centered on race and maybe class, but do you think it transcends those characteristics?
2: I mean, I personally saw that not only was she a colored woman, but she was a woman. And women, that's like a huge thing with gender roles. Women have to watch themselves constantly about like what they say to people, who they're saying it to, and how they say it. So I think that was another big stressor too, because not only was she colored, she was a woman as well. So that was just like two daggers, you know? Yeah. She had to be extra, extra careful.
4: Because in those days and time, women and people of color were to be seen but not heard. Yeah. They had no voice. It was a white man's world. Everything was, you know, run by white men. And that was, you know, a very hard time for us. And I still, to this day, remember water fountains marked colored only. And, you know, people of color had, there were rules and regs about what you could and could not do. A black person could not walk into a restaurant and order something to eat. You had to know where to go to get something to eat. You had to know where to go to get something to drink. You had to know where to go to get something as simple need as going to the bathroom.
0: Where did you grow up, Mary?
4: I grew up in Birmingham, Alabama.
0: So you and Jim Crow days still very much alive.
4: Very much alive during that point. And, you know, it was very different for me. When I left Alabama and went to California, things were so different. Where in Birmingham, if a black man so much as looked me in the face, he could be, you know, basically executed if they wanted to. It was very dangerous for people of color. But in California, we had friends of every color, race, and creed. It was wonderful, you know. We'd go to their house, and as children, we played together, and everything was fine. And then I would have to be, you know, sent back to Alabama, where I was like this round peg being crammed into this square hole, and I couldn't take it. I really could not take it. And it came to a head when I was about 14, and I was just like, I'm out of here. I cannot live with this. If the color of someone's skin depends on who my friends are, I can't do that, because I love everybody until they give me a reason not to. That's the way I was raised. And I felt like my parents were dishonoring what they had taught me, you know, so it made me very angry. So I left and went away to school in Arizona, and I would spend my holidays in California with my friends there. My brother lived there, so.
0: That's actor Mary Badden, who plays Scout in the film To Kill a Mockingbird. We also have three members of Pittsburgh Youth Media here with us, and Grace Vencel from Pittsburgh Kappa. Did I get that right? Vencel. Vencel.
3: Vencel. Yeah.
0: I did it right the first time.
3: Yeah.
0: I want to invite you. We're talking about To Kill a Mockingbird. Prime Stage Theater is currently staging the production today and tomorrow. It's also the National Endowment for the Arts Big Read book for the area, and we're proud to partner with Prime Stage in that respect. I'd like to encourage you to call if you have a question. It's the usual phone number, 412-200-5975, or an observation you would like to make, 412-200-5975. Grace, we haven't... Oh, go ahead, Mary.
4: One of the things I would like to address this, so that, because I don't know how much time we've got, but one thing I encourage my audiences to do is to read to their families. How many of you kids grew up with your parents reading to you? I think this... Everybody raised their hand. I think this is so important. It sets your children up to succeed. The more interest that you can get in them reading on their own, if you teach someone to learn to love to read, they'll never be bored, they'll never be lonely, and they'll always be learning something new. I grew up on the floor of our library. My mom was a bookaholic, and we used to go to the library every day to get new books because she was such a voracious reader. She would just inhale books. So I encourage everyone to please read to your children, and all families have a story. Write your family stories down, because as grandparents, we grew up at an age that is gone now. And these children may not understand something like putting ice into the top of a refrigerator in order to cool your food. I remember the ice man coming to the house. I also remember the vegetable man with his horse and cart bringing veggies around for us to choose from. So these things need to be saved for our children and our grandchildren, even the way we did laundry. It's so different than today.
0: Grace, what's your reaction to To Kill a Mockingbird? Had you read the book before you were cast as Scout?
3: I actually haven't, but I'm really going to read it because I'm very interested in it. But I grew up watching the movie. It's my dad's favorite book and novel. And yeah, it's been a pleasure to play Scout.
0: Is there a scene in the book or play that is sort of a touchstone for you? There is for me, I'll tell you in a moment or two. But is there one that really sticks out for you?
3: I love when... me and Atticus are on the porch, and he's saying, well, if you climb into skin and walk around in it, then you'll really understand. And I think that's a really important moment in the book and the play.
0: And how about for the rest of you, Matthew?
1: I had actually read the book in seventh grade, so actually my memory is quite foggy, but I've seen the movie multiple times. And just the courtroom scenes, those are my favorite, just because of not just the acting but also the message that's behind it as well. And I also had another question. So there was a sequel made called Ghost Set a Watchman. Did you ever read that, or did you know that that had come out?
4: Ghost Set a Watchman was actually the original book.
1: Oh, really?
4: That Miss Nell wrote. Yes. Okay. She started with that and then sent it to the editor, and the editor told her to take it back and go for the story was in the children, and to concentrate on the children, that was where she would have her best results, and that's how Mockingbird was born. So Watchmen was never published, and it was put into a safety deposit box and left to dormant for all these years. And then they decided to go ahead and publish, and I was concerned because I was hearing all this press about it. negative press. And so I called, I tried to call Miss Nell and couldn't get a hold of her. So then I called Cecilia Peck, Gregory Peck's daughter, because I knew that Cecilia was keeping in touch with Miss Nell. She would stay with her, go and see her on a regular basis. So she said, yes, she had talked to Miss Nell. She had approved it. Everything was good. So with that, Katie Couric called me and asked me to come to New York and do an interview with her. And I had not read the book and didn't get the book until 9 o'clock the night before. Thank goodness I had taken a speed reading course in school and I was able to whip through it. But this is a book, you have to be very careful. Number one, you have to put yourself in the time and day to understand it. Number two, you have to read it from the very first word to the very last word. If you skip the last three chapters, you will miss the whole point of the book. There's going to be some things in there that you are going to go, you know, but have faith in the author, have faith in the characters, above all, have faith in Atticus. But understand the times that we lived in at that point.
0: Have you read that book, Zoe? I saw you nodding your head, or have you heard of the book?
5: I have heard of the book, and I've asked a few people about it, and I've just been warned not to read it for my mental health, because it just, I think a few people said it just completely, just not necessarily ruins, but just changes a lot of things.
0: Interesting. If it's written from the adult perspective rather than rather than Scout's perspective, it probably is a more vicious treatment, I would think.
4: Well, it's a more realistic treatment of the day. I mean, like I said, with Atticus, and I know this because of my father. He was a businessman in Birmingham, Alabama, and Bessemer, who, when you're a business person, you have to walk a very fine line during that time period. You may, you know, try, well, let me explain something. My father built homes, and after the war, he had been in World War II. After the war, Daddy came back, and he built one of the first black subdivisions in Bessemer. And he wanted to make sure that the veterans that he had fought and died with had quality homes that they could come home to and raise their families in. He went out to the site, and his men were skimping on these houses. And he made them tear it down. And he said, no, you put these foundations in correctly, and you do the work as well as you would do for anybody else. And if I find anybody not doing that, they can get in their truck and leave. They are dismissed. He made sure those houses were built to the specific standards that he wanted. The families, the black families who moved into those homes to this day, those families, a lot of them are still in those homes. That subdivision survives. But the backside of that story is that my father got a lot of flack from that. And we were members at all the different country clubs, Mount Brook Country Club, Birmingham Country Club, Highland Country, all of them, because with Daddy's business, that was where you did your deals. You know, you took people, business partners, out to play golf and did their thing. And I could never figure out why I did not feel comfortable at Mount Brook Country Club. And it wasn't until I read my schoolmate, Diane McCorder, wrote the book called Carry Me Home, that I found out exactly what had gone on up there in Mount Brook Country Club. That was where the orders came for a lot of the firebombings, all this different stuff that happened in Birmingham. And I loved Mount Brook Country Club. I still do. But the walls there, if they could talk, you know, make one sad. So with knowing that, you know, with knowing that Daddy had to do business with these guys who were really bad people. I mean, they were good people, but they did some very bad things. You know, he had to walk a very fine line, just like Atticus did, because you've got to live there. You've got your children there. You've got your family there. You don't play by the rules. The KKK does not care. They will take you out, and we had thousands of acres of pine trees in that business. and pine trees burn, as we're seeing now. You know, it's like they don't play nice. So my father really had to be very, very careful to go with his heart, with what he believed in, and get the things done that he wanted to get done for his people. But he, you know, had to work the other side as well to keep himself and his family safe and his business safe. So keep that in mind when you're reading Watchmen.
0: That is, excuse me, that is Mary Badham, who plays Scout in the movie To Kill a Mockingbird. We're going to take a very, very short break and continue. Your calls are welcome at 412-200-5975. We are thrilled to have Mary Badham here with us from the movie To Kill a Mockingbird. You can speak with her, or I know it's a busy time, but if you want to talk about To Kill a Mockingbird, phone us, 412-200-5975. Also here with us, Grace Vensel, who is a sixth grader at Pittsburgh Kappa and plays Scout in the current play, the Prime Stage Theater production of this classic, which is running today and tomorrow at the new Hazlett Theater. Also, Sienna Rodriguez, a 12th grader at PA Cyber School from Jeanette, if memory serves. Matthew Miramontes, also a senior at Cornell High School. And Zoe Vongtao, an 11th grader at Baldwin High School. They are all connected with us through our Pittsburgh Youth Media program. And I mentioned a scene that I really like in the movie. There's two, I think. One is when Atticus has to face the angry mob, you know, that are mad at him for defending. I can't remember.
4: Tom Robinson.
0: Thank you, because I don't want to marginalize him. He has a name. They're angry at him for defending him, and Scout recognizes one of the men as the father of one of her friends. Mm-hmm. And do you remember, Grace, the name of the boy? Is that in the play?
3: Walter Cunningham.
0: And with the Scout, Scout just like says like, "Hey, Mr. Cunningham, mm-hmm. how's Walter?" or something.
3: Yeah, she's like, "Hey, Mr. Cunningham," and she asks him about his entailment, because what I found with Scout is she eavesdrops a lot, and she's very intelligent, but she's not aware of that. Things just blurt out of her mouth that are very intelligent. And I think it's kind of cute that she asks him about his entailment, and he realizes that this isn't right.
0: Yeah, I mean, she totally disarms him literally and figuratively as he's part of this angry mob. My other favorite part is where the kids sit during the trial. Mm-hmm. In the balcony with, quote-unquote, at the vernacular of the time, the colored part of the courtroom. And the kids want to be there instead.
4: They feel safe there. They know they're safe there. There's no question that they're safe there and that they're not going to be dismissed.
0: Mary, you mentioned as we took our station break that you have a question you'd like to ask everybody here.
4: I do. We have some children of color here, and I would like to say thank you for coming on, and now I'm going to pick your brain a little bit. Because I have a problem in that I have gone around this country speaking about To Kill a Mockingbird, and it's one thing to be in the schools, and it's, but they, I don't always, when I'm talking to adults or like at the theater, that we get many African Americans in the audience, and I would like to know why that is. Do you have an idea as to what it is in the African-American community that they feel that this is not a book for them or a story for them?
6: Well, for me, I feel like maybe
2: Because To Kill a Mockingbird, I think it's a book for everyone. It talks about so many so many serious issues with social classes, gender roles, and, you know, colorism with race and everything. But the thing is, with most, like, because I've moved around a lot and I've been to many different schools with many different, like, groups of different, like, ethnic backgrounds and different kids. And when it comes to English class, and this was always something that very frustrated me, no one took it seriously because they are just trying to get through school just to get by. You know, that's the place where some of my friends, you know, that's a place where they got 2 free meals a day, you know, and that's, as long as they keep their head up, stay focused in class and get through the day, that's all that mattered to them. Why? Because their parents were working 5, 10, you know, so many different shifts, trying to do whatever they can to scrape all the pennies. And when it comes to the literature, I feel like a lot of people in the African American community feel challenged by it. They don't want to, you know, be, you know, the voice. They don't want to, like, speak up about these things because a lot of people feel like their voice is unheard. And, you know, if you look at, like, say with, like, the elections that just came up, a lot of the African American community did not participate in it because they felt like their voice was not going to be heard. So with the answer to your question, I feel like maybe a lot of students don't want to participate because they feel like, well, the book isn't written by someone like us. The book is written about someone on the outside looking in, but you have to take into consideration sometimes, you know, we all need that extra help to get our voices heard. But I feel like maybe because the book wasn't written by someone of color, by someone who has to experience these things.
4: But you feel that it's important for them to read it, would you say?
2: Oh,
4: would you recommend it?
2: Yeah. I mean, it has so many, like, not just for, you know, people of the Black community, but people of the Hispanic community too. Any minority, because it's something that we all face. Because in the country we live in today, it's not stationed, like, it's not a country that is really giving us as minorities many options, you know? And it's sad to say that because it's 2016, you know, we've come 60 almost years from when that book was originally written. And a lot has changed, but then at the same time, not that much has changed.
4: And see, that's what keeps me in the schools, talking to you guys. How about you, sweetheart? What do you think?
5: I think personally, for me, a lot of the time, and other people, I feel safe when I'm with people who look like me and speak like me and share the same ideas as me. Not just talking about people who are Black, but, I mean, women and liberals and things like that. So I think in some discussions, maybe not necessarily the discussions that you've had, but a few that I've been in, like in my English class, I don't necessarily feel safe to share my ideas. And I feel like maybe some of these kids don't feel like in certain discussions they can unapologetically say what they mean and what they feel, because I'm definitely suppressing that aspect. And a lot of these discussions, I think, when they don't have minorities in them and people who they're talking about in them, they manifest into places that aren't safe for them and things that they talk about. I mean, I can't really explain what I'm saying, but talking about marginalized groups without marginalized groups, it's not a place that I'd want to be in all the time, especially when I don't have that support with me. So that's just speaking from a personal level. Not that I would ever not go to a discussion about To Kill a Mockingbird. I just feel like sometimes it's not always a safe space.
4: Now, let's move on to something a little bit more touchy, okay? Because I have a lot of people who don't want to come to these discussions because of, or they don't want to read the book because of the N-word, okay? Let's get down to earth on this, okay? The N-word is used all the time today by you kids. I hear it all the time in high schools, but it means something totally different than it did back then. When I was growing up, people of my age cringe at that word because it was a very derogatory term that indicated ignorance and, you know, whatever else they wanted to put on that word. It was just a really bad word. But when I hear it in the halls of the schools today, almost in terms of endearment, I'm blown away. Can you kids explain that to me, please?
5: I think when used by Black kids, the N-word is, it's a form of taking it back from the way that it was used before, definitely. And I think that I don't often use the word, but I think definitely it's a form of taking it back, and yeah.
2: I can agree. I know, like, I personally don't use the word just because of my personal bias against the word, but I know with hip-hop culture and, you know, just the music that influences us, it is, you know, Black people are trying to take that word back, and they're trying not to make it a word that when, you know, we associate with it, it's not a word of oppression anymore. It's something, you know, that, you know, Black people, when, you know, seeing your friend down the hallway, that's your, you know,
4: yeah.
2: And that's what the
4: that's
2: kids
4: what
2: are
4: I
2: using
4: hear in
2: these
4: the
2: days.
4: Schools. It's like, mm-hmm. I mean, I did the first time it happened, I did like a double take. I'm like, what? You know, what is going on here? Because it would be like saying something truly profane,
2: yeah.
4: You know, for me to me to hear that word. And it's still just, I'm sorry, it just gets all over me because I grew up with it and it was not said in any form of kindness at all. It was said spat out usually as a very mean term. So.
0: Well, and I think we still hear, I'm in lots of schools and the word is still used in a derogatory sense, generally by white folks in schools.
4: Exactly.
0: It's still one of the most vile. It's what an odd word. And
4: yeah.
0: It's just a word. It's just six letters. It's not just a word. But I mean, but it can be used in one way very differently than
4: in
0: another
4: way. And it's all in who says
0: way.
4: It and how they say it. And white people are not really allowed to say that word, period, as far as I'm concerned. Would you agree?
2: Yeah. It's like if your Black friend can say that to you,
4: right.
2: But not your white friend,
4: mm-hmm.
2: because
4: that's right.
2: Because of everything that's happened throughout history. You know, the Black community is trying to take that word back as their own.
4: I
2: and
4: just
2: when
4: wish
2: outsiders
4: the word would go away.
2: It, yeah. I mean, like, many things that have been good have been turned into evil. Like, for example, the swastika. That was a symbol of peace amongst
4: That's right.
2: the Buddhists, you know? And then, you know, when World War II happened and then the Nazi used that as their symbol of hatred when the swastika is actually a symbol of love and peace, you know? So, I mean, anything good has been turned bad and bad has been turned good, but it's up to us to pretty much try to figure out what's, you know, the difference.
0: We are talking about To Kill a Mockingbird. You just heard the voice of Sienna Rodriguez, who lives in Jeanette and is a senior at PA Cyber School, and along with Zoe Vongtow, whose voice you heard almost immediately prior from Baldwin, and Mary Badham, who is the actress who played Scout in To Kill a Mockingbird and also grew up in the South roughly as a contemporary of the character Scout growing up in Alabama. We also have Matthew Miramontes from Cornell, a 12th grader, and Grace Vensel, an actor at Pittsburgh Kappa in 6th grade. And we're talking about To Kill a Mockingbird. It's the NEA big read. This book is a touchstone for so many people, as well as the film is. We have a call. You're welcome to call us at 412-200-5975, 412-200-5975, if you have a question or observation. We'll get to a call in just a moment. Matthew, did you have another question or anything you were thinking about, I want to be sure you're brought into this too.
1: I had a question about your opinion on the sit-ins and the different kind of like pray-ins and things like that that Americans would do as protests of the white diners and the different colored segregation.
4: Yeah, I really believed in Martin Luther King and that his whole philosophy is so great. I mean, it's right there with Gandhi that we have to be nonviolent, that we have discussions. And that's part of the problem with today. People have stopped talking to one another, and they don't do their homework. They don't do the research that they need to get the facts. They get all up in the air. They want to yell at each other, and they don't even have the facts. And when you give them the facts, they don't want to hear it. So then they say, oh, well, that's not true. I mean, we saw that with our elections, where you show them video of, like, Mr. Trump saying, well, that didn't happen. And, you know, we've got it on film, and he still denies it. I mean, it just doesn't make any sense. And people have gotten to the point. Do you guys have debate teams in your schools?
5: I don't actually have a debate team, but in my A Push class, we debate a lot.
4: I think this is so critically important to learn how to do research. You're given a task, and you study that field of study, and then you have debates about it. I would love to see the schools in America bring back debate teams and learn how to do research. And one of the things that I see a lot today is that they rely on the internet. Everything on the internet is not true. This is in the news today that we are seeing, you know, this false news. Have you guys heard about this?
2: Yeah.
4: And are you talking about it in your schools? It needs to be discussed because there is quote-unquote news out there that's coming through on the internet that are total lies. They have nothing to do with reality. They have nothing to do with facts. So you need to be aware of that, and you need to learn to go to the sources. Don't just accept things blindly, and that's where the work comes in. Our children have to be willing to, and our adults, because I've got a lot of adults that don't want to, you know, study the situation or go and find, take the time to really look at the facts. But debate teams are wonderful. It helps sharpen your skills in many directions, and you learn to speak well and to make your thoughts come together in such a way that everyone can understand. You have to be very succinct with what you say. So,
0: let's talk with Teresa, who is in, Janine, who is in Grove City. Sorry, Janine, I gave you the wrong name there for a minute. Everybody can hear you, and go ahead with your question, please.
6: Well, I think Mary answered my question a little bit. I am so concerned about, well, even during so-called, well, no, during the debates before the election, I guess I would call it violence, has really come out a lot more openly. And what really, really bothers me very much is the white kids who are starting to pick on the black kids. And lots of times it'll be, you know, a few white ones on one black person. And black kids have said, well, I'm afraid to go to the classroom without, you know, a whole lot of my friends because of what might happen. And I think she kind of answered my question with more research, more debating, more open discussions, and so on and so on. And I guess she hasn't, you know, maybe been to a classroom recently, but I guess maybe she'll be noticing if a lot more of that overt antagonism that goes into violence is going to be occurring. And like I say, even around here, there's someone who has a really junky pickup truck, and I don't know if it's an app or something you put on your horn, but Dixie comes on. And I have seen a whole lot of Confederate flags and so on and so forth. And it seems a lot of people are being encouraged, and I guess I would wonder if having a lot of these discussions with young kids, because their parents are probably intractable.
4: Yeah, but it's very important that we talk with our children. My 8-year-old granddaughter is very upset. She's part African American, and she is incredibly upset about this whole situation. She was so ill, she didn't even want to go to school the next day.
6: I've got a lot of friends
4: that are that way, too.
6: Did you hear, too, that they had a lot of schools that canceled midterms? They had grief counselors. It is very, very serious.
4: Yes, it's very serious. And I think this is one of the things, you know, we won the popular vote, but we lost the Electoral College. There is a website out there where we can abolish the Electoral College. And I would urge anyone who agrees with us about this to please go to the website, sign the petition. We need to get Congress to understand that this is a very flammable situation. It's very dangerous. I lived through the 50s and 60s, and I do not want to go through that again.
6: Right.
4: So we've got to look to the next election, and if we find that violence is going to be the rule of law with Mr. Trump,
6: he encourages it.
4: He encourages it. He does, and this is what's bad. And there is, you know, there's always impeachment if we have to save our country and our people from the violence of the 60s and 70s. Then that's what we need to do. I'm not normally a political person, but we need to learn to love each other. We need to learn to take care of each other. It doesn't matter what color somebody's skin. I don't care if they're green with purple spots. If they are a good person and believe in our good basic moral beliefs, then they need to be respected for that and taken care of. So we need to come together as a country, and we need to let our politicians know this will not stand. President Obama has been a very good president, but when you block his actions before he ever even gets in office by signing a piece of paper that says basically whatever he wants to do, we're against it, no matter that it's good for the country. Our politicians have forgotten what their job is. Their job is to keep us safe and to do what's best for the whole country, everybody in the country, not a political party.
0: Teresa, why am I doing that today? I'm sorry, Janine.
6: Thank you. You've answered my question.
0: No, thank you.
4: Thank you for calling in.
0: I have that other name in my head today. Janine's a great listener. I have a question. It's interesting. I was thinking about the subject we were just talking about, our election, and one thing that concerns me, well, a couple things, is one, we really seem to be a country that's of sides right now based on the popular vote of two very distinct sides. But the other thing is that feelings that apparently have been underlying beneath the surface of quite a few people have suddenly been catalyzed and stirred
4: and
0: up.
4: I've been telling this to people as I travel all across the country. Anybody who thought that racism and bigotry had gone somewhere were totally out of touch, because it's, to me, there's two banners that I wave. One is ignorance is the root of all evil. Would you believe that? I mean, would you agree with that? And then that education is the key to freedom. The more educated we become as a country, the better off we're going to be. And we need to share with one another. And when you get to know someone and you go to church with them, or you go to synagogue, or you go to mosque with them, you know, you learn about their cultures. If you get an invitation to go to someone's home for dinner or to come for the weekend or whatever and participate in some sort of event, a birthday or whatever, please go. Share yourself and share of that family. Learn that people are people and we need to love one another as individuals. Thank you.
0: And To Kill a Mockingbird, That was Mary Badham, again, the actress who played Scout, whose entire life, I would imagine, you have an imprint growing up in the South, a contemporary of, more or less, right, a contemporary of the character Scout, who saw so many of the same things that Scout saw in her life. It's a miraculous thing to think of you, literally, if Scout had grown up. We're talking to her right now. Just as I had mentioned before about stirring up what's beneath the surface, that kind of happens in To Kill a Mockingbird, too, right? Yeah. Because it seems like an idyllic town until that happens. One incident happens, and everything changes. It's incredible how it seems so simple, but one thing makes everything change. Does anybody want to add something? I want to be sure we're just about out of time.
2: Oh, I just wanted to say, like, I know people have been saying that, you know, racism hasn't gone away and police brutality and stuff like that hasn't gone away, and this mistreatment towards the colored community and minorities hasn't gone away. It's just now we have the technology to capture it all. And while that is important, too, I also noticed that around the beginning of the elections, all of this hatred and violence and the upcoming and, like, the birth of pretty much the Black Lives Matter movement pretty much, like, started around the beginning of the elections, when all these underground racist and misogynist and just all these people against, you know, what we as Americans have been trying to, you know, change. And all this has heightened with the Trump campaign. And I think it's very important that we notice that. Like, I've never been more afraid, you know, because not just me, but for my friends and for my family members all over the country, you know, it's kind of scary to think that, like, the first time I've ever seen a Confederate flag in my life was when I moved to Western Pennsylvania. And I always thought it

0: since Trump has been president-elect, people have been being threatened. You know, people of color, people of different religions have been approached by Trump supporters and have been said, like,
1: and when he says, "I'll pay your legal fees," hello? No. It's just not conscionable. It's not right. Yeah. That's not the world of love and togetherness that we want. And for all these children, my children, I don't want them to be afraid. I do not want them to be afraid. We fought those battles. We ended them, I had hoped. Now is the time for our country to say no, no, no, no. We are not going back, and we will not live in a world of hate. And the only way we can do this is to, you know, get rid of the Electoral College. We won the popular vote, but just because of that, we lost it. And this man is filled with hate, and he's making hate come out all over this country. I want it to stop. I want it to stop.
2: Any words from you, Matthew or Zoe?
3: I think, unfortunately, like Sienna was mentioned, unfortunately for me, these systems like are in my life every single day. And I think the Trump presidency and just his general campaign didn't necessarily heighten a lot of these things. It just made them a bit more vulgar to me. Like in my classes, I have a lot of debates with kids and boys with different mindsets, and it's usually okay. But I feel like something that Trump has done has, like she mentioned, fueled it a bit more and made them feel more comfortable doing it.
2: Right. Normalized is a word that's being used a lot, and that's a good way of expressing it.
1: And if we use this as a lesson, if we use this as a mirror to ourselves for a reality check as to where we really are with this country as a people, you know, then we can benefit from it. We can move up. What I would urge you children is to please keep reaching up. Really work on your education. Education truly is where you need to be so that you can move on with your lives and keep moving forward. When you see, especially with our young males, when you see someone being ugly to somebody else or doing something that you know to be wrong, please step up. As men, you need to step in. If you see a female being abused, step up. If you see a person of color being abused by friends, say something. Scout did. She backed down that whole mob of people with words. You can do it. This is where your debate teams will help you so much in finding the words that you need, using what you need to survive.
2: We just have a few seconds. Matthew, any closing?
4: I just want to say I agreed with what you were saying as well about how it kind of fueled the fire. It was always present, and I definitely think that social media also adds an additional aspect to it. I just think it's interesting to see how separated the country is by North and South again, and kind of more liberal and conservative thoughts. I was definitely surprised to see that, I mean, groups like the KKK were still around. I mean, Piedmont Park is like a serious thing. I'm not sure if you guys heard about that, but they found like an African-American man just hanging in the park. And then after, there were Klansmen walking around, like, handing out flyers for the KKK.
1: When was this?
4: I want to say August of either last year or 2 years ago. But it was definitely Piedmont Park. And it was, I mean, it was just, like, shocking to see that still going on in a society that I thought was more modern and, you know what I mean, had kind of moved past those ideals that kept us in the dark for so long.
2: Grace, I do want to be sure we began our conversation about To Kill a Mockingbird. Here is a book that takes us so many different places. We planned this a long time ago. Little did we know the context that some of our conversation would have.

0: Given the presidential election, I do want to be sure that people know they can still see the play that you are starring in as Scout. So can you summarize the show times coming up?
1: So today we have a show at 8, and Miss Mary is seeing it, I think.
2: Yes, I'll be there.
1: Mm-hmm. And then we have our last show tomorrow at 2:30.
0: Two more to go.
2: Y'all come, please. Bring your families. This is a show for the whole family, so please come.
0: And I want to thank all of you for being here today. I wish we had even more time. It's a discussion that should continue, right, in all of our own circles. So thanks so much.
2: Well, thank you for having us all on and allowing this discussion. We are free in America.
3: Hi, my name is Ian, and I go to Wilkinsburg. Not all police officers are bad, but some police think that they're, like, above us, and they can, sure, they can tell us what to do, but sometimes they think they're our boss. Like, they think they're better than us because they got a badge and a gun in their chest. Doesn't mean that they can control us and stuff. But some police, really, they don't do all that. They help. They're actually good people. You get to know them. But some are just think they're overpowering, and they could take, someday they're going to take over the whole world or something like that. That's how I feel they try to be like.
4: I think that all people should just, like, go on a march to, like, to fix the police system, like, to make it better for our neighborhoods, because they're going to progress the people that's acting bad to be more bad by just doing what they're doing.
3: I agree what Ian was saying. Not all police officers are bad, but the ones that are bad, we're just trying to reach out to y'all and say that y'all don't have to do what y'all doing. What y'all are doing is bad. Not everybody in the whole world that is black or colors like black is bad. You can meet a real nice person out there if you just try.
5: Like he said, not all of us are bad. Yeah, some of us, sometimes we do stuff that's not kind of civilized as a person. But if you get to know us, we're not bad. Not all of us are like that. Sometimes people think just because we're African American that we can't get jobs and other stuff. We're just as good as you. We're not different because our color of skin. We're all brothers and sisters when it comes down to the end of the day.
3: This is Daquan Ina Roberts signing off.
6: How we doing tonight? This evening, it's been a beautiful day. I love the day. My name is Luke. I'm the crunk coordinator here. And I got a couple words I would like to share with everybody. I'm young, I'm black, I'm gifted like Christmas. The sun is back, sacrificing light for the children. The truth of the fact, we ain't nothing like the chimp is. Because Darwin, he was wrong about that. What he missed is the Anunnaki blood mixed with Homo sapien, and then the God body champion, we welcome all challenges. On guard, when you reach the stars, or be prepared for a supernatural massacre. I cannot be stopped until the sun boils down, becomes an earth and then a moon, and life's done. The God seed sprouts a new soul to be the nucleus of a solar system, like genetics in my blood. That's how I stay in touch with my ancestors. I dig my feet into the mud and vibe with the ancient lectures. Baby Lee said that a baby's will be celestial. So my first son, that's Enoch the shepherd. I'm the LUC, live from the NRV with the Kamishian priest. Banging on the drum, the Christ is back, dressed like the men in black with tailored slacks and bucket hats, healing the blind, revealing third eye sight you thought you never had. Look into my eyes so I can gaze into your past. And what I see is the solar system as a planetary fleet sailing through the universe. It's black. Peep every line, it's divine. Every rhyme, let it shine like the light. Jesus, Lucifer, one of a kind. LUC is the Trinity, divinity, infinity. Young, black, and gifted, there's many a we. Plenty of we. Are they ready for we? Sync with double ellipses, up out the crypt. We the masters of the triple blackness. young and gifted, because our minds are the blackest.
7: Yeah. Yeah. Yo. What I say?
6: Yeah, yeah.
7: They don't know nothing about me. They don't know nothing.

0: me as a slave. I look at myself and I see a king.
1: They don't know nothing about me. Mathematics, sacred geometry. They do not know about the signs of the stars and the keys that unlock doors to free destiny. I am the Lord that you see. You know my dreams got that sneeze. Diamond ring on my queen, gold chain on my neck, cause I come from the king.
2: Yeah, they don't know nothing about me. Yes, in the G-O-D. I am the one who has never been seen, and I will continue my dream.
0: Yeah.
2: If really wanna be,
0: really wanna be.
2: If Christ was in me,
0: Christ was in me.
2: I do it for my God, do it for a bar, do it for my king.
0: Yeah.
3: They don't know nothing about me. Honestly, lost in their common sense.

They think they know me so well. They got some stories to tell. They think I'm one of your average gangs of rebellions that sit in the cell. I'm an independent younger with a mission. I've been trying to get it since the age of 9. Never had a sentence, only said the written. Never had a limit, all I have is time.

0: my homie down, put me back with no strap. But real hip hop, it don't crack. And they don't know nothing about us. And they think that we the same, they don't show us no love. They think that we animals, call us some buzz. Cause we standing on the corner, man, they think that we the plug.
1: They don't know nothing about me.
2: Nope.
1: I'm a black kid with a dream. I do it all with the team. I put it on the ground and look what I make. Black kid in the higher league. Shout out to my family tree. I wish they would stop being blind and keeping their mind. I got the
0: hey,
1: candy.
0: Yo, they don't know nothing about me. I'm sure with the beat, I'll keep working till I am the blind. My mama told me I'm a queen, so pass me the crown and I promise I'm taking it all. I'm finna take all my shot. I am the best. Been through the struggle, got ass on my chest. Not losing, I'm moving, been waiting for greatness. This life I've been chasing, I'm way above
2: the They don't know nothing about me. They look at me as a slave. I look at myself and I see a queen. They don't know nothing about me. They look at me as a slave. I look at myself and I see a queen.
0: They don't know nothing about us.
2: They don't know nothing about us.
3: They don't know nothing about us.
2: They don't know nothing about us.
3: They don't know nothing about us.
2: They don't know nothing about us.
3: They don't know nothing about us.
0: They don't know nothing about us.
3: Yeah.
4: We are Jazz Riders. On saxophone, we have Milan Grayson. On drums, we have DeMarcus Lloyd. On guitar, we have Elijah Lopez. On bass, we have Anthony Johnson. And on trumpet, we have Zaire Underwood.

0: everybody. My name is Makai, and we are named Fusion 5. And our song is called Sea Damn Blues. Now the microphone will be tossed to Bill Vaughn.
1: On the piano, we have Dave Janelle. On drums, we have me, Javon. On guitar, we have Makai. On bass, we have Aisha. On trumpet, we have Jordan.

0: Fusion 5 with C-Jam Blues. All right, we're going to bring up our last group, and they are going to introduce themselves.
1: We are Deep Groove. On the piano, we have Jasmine Horton. On the saxophone, we have Ellis Durham. On the trumpet, we have Amina Bisley. On the bass, we have Skylar Thomas. On the drums, we have Mike Lebowski. I'm Zion, and we'll be singing Straighten Up and Fly Right. The brother took a monkey for the ride in the air. The monkey

0: Give it up for Deep Groove. 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
1: Yo. Yeah.
2: Yo.
1: Check it out.
2: All right.
1: Yup.

rise above, all these problems, and we try to think so hard just to solve them. Answer in front of you, stop procrastinating, exaggerating how your life is highly complicated. To the point, to the script. Listen up to what the Bible has to spit. To the truth, will set you free. I'm talking about destroying the enemy. I ask God forgive me. There's a power that lives deep inside of me. No more anxiety, no more misery. But yes, something great and mighty. I ain't stressing about these problems no more. I have my Bible, which is my sword. Even when the enemy puts me down in chains, I'm gonna break them. You must be insane.

0: every time I went through, I pray to God to keep me careful. 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The Lord above, he ain't give me time for it. And help us all, he don't get a dime for it. And I ain't talking about money, I'm talking about his reinsurance.
1: Joint. That's it.

0: bro, Zo.
1: What's up, bro?
0: Let him know what's up.
1: Keep your head up and never be a downer. They can be the labor and you be the founder. You put the work in, you take the time out. You go out your way and show what you about.
0: Yeah.
1: Y'all got that mojo, you can be iconic.
0: Yo.
1: Cut your brakes off so they can never stop it. Put me at the bottom, I'ma shine my light.
0: Yo.
1: I'm never giving up without having a fight. Catch me in the sky, I'm flying like a kite. I'm going so fast, I'm on a turnpike.
0: I don't really care what you think.
1: I like me, I don't really care what you think.
0: I like me, I don't really care what you think.
1: I like me,

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No, I think I'm a fool, whatever feels right, whatever feels

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1: Yeah.
0: Yes, yes.
2: All right, so this week our theme was swing, so we're gonna play some swing for you. The way you wear your hat, the way you sip your tea,

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Yeah.

0: thanks to the library for letting us have this as a venue too. All of the folks over at the CLP have always been super friendly to us. Give them a big hand, because we closed down their parking lot at like 3 o'clock. So the least we could do is get some library cars to get some extra traffic in at some point. So thank you to you guys for that.
1: Thank you, Ron. Thank you very much.

Thank you.

by your spot with Advil, you was puking, cause last night, a late night for you, and I had to make sure you was doing alright. You good? Said my presence was soothing, I knew then I might introduce you to Susan, the lady that raised me, tamed me, gave me everything I needed, and yours, she probably did the same thing, and don't they all? I dedicate the song to the single women struggling so that they sons could

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But I guess you wonder where I've been. Even though you're under my skin, I feel you, you feel me. We feel too, it's crazy. This feeling is like none other. This feeling is like suns. 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

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You miscellaneous, probably cause you remind me of Bound. It's spontaneous, probably cause you're loving the sound. Back to the music, I know that you can use it. Be watching like Confucius, you don't know who that is. Is that false? Well, I'm guessing that is true. Cause you don't know when to say when the intention's on you. Just kidding, winky face emoji. 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

0: right. 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It's only right. Plus you like the way I'm rocking on the mic like cherry cola. You so sweet and you just glad I told ya. We should get together and go older.
1: Yeah.
0: I could take you there like I'm supposed to. Yeah, that cherry cola.
2: That cherry cola.
0: You so sweet and you just glad I told ya.
1: Glad I told ya.
0: We should get together and go older.
1: Whoa.
0: I could take you there.

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1: Yo, peep this. Me and Shy got a story to tell real quick.
0: Yep, yep.
1: Yeah. Now, Ryan slept in a few years. Time passed, shed a few tears. Dropped my ass, got on the ground. It's nothing new here.
0: Yep.
1: I'm after man, I'm trying to dine. I'm going too fair. Can't try to define the design to do where. They talk a lot, I'm asking who's scared. Passengers, I'm at the top, I'm asking who's there. They boo they hot, I made it pop, I'm cooking root beer. They choose to walk, I bruise the block with my shoes there. Gotta tie in some screws, couple loose gears. See, I'm not dropping the ball, this ain't New Year's.
0: Nope.
1: I want it all, I'm taking spots, I don't care who's there. Cooking raps in the pot, it's a rap, boy, no loose hairs. Drop jackpot, not a bad chat.
0: Street special, mad love.
1: I just want the hype off that to multiply like a math club. Put together all the work I'm doing and what I get don't add up. If you didn't know, I'm in the stew dropping more bars than data.
0: This my jam. This my hit.
1: My hit goes ham.
0: This my jam. This my hit. My hip hop. It's yours truly. It's yours truly.
1: Yours true.
0: This my jam. This my hit.
1: My hip hop.
0: It's yours.
1: Takes patience,
0: reaching greatness. But Drake made it off of rapping in the basement. But I was in it at my mama's writing spaceships. How my career ain't blasting off, it doesn't make sense. I tried the punches and the stunts he used to make hits. I wasn't munching off of nothing, I was tasteless. But y'all was feeding off what we was calling basic. Well, we can sneeze on any beat and make it basic. I was in the. Let me calm down. Before it seems like I was eating off of y'all sound. I tried the bars in the pen and playing in the yard now. And once you get it, you'll probably say that I'm hard now. I got this vision, I'm slowly taking apart now. And now I'm taking the song, taking apart now. I played a hand I was dealt, ain't fishing for cars now. So you can write my name on the map and claim it as our town. This yours truly.
1: This my jam. This my hit goes ham. This my jam. This my hit. My hip hop is yours truly.
2: My name is Abdullah, I'm 11th grade. My 5 tablets. I like to play soccer. When you play soccer, you know, we have too many friends in the game, but last semester, I have a gym with all my friends there, we play soccer. But now, this semester, I don't have game. The second one is school. School, when I come to school, you know, I learn new things, you know, see friends. Third one is, I like be with my friend. We speak same language. We are same place. And then number 4, I like the history class because it's nice. And most my friend there in this class. And then the last one, I like my phone. Everything there, I friends, Facebook, see the news, the everything.
3: This is Abby. I'm in 11th grade at Montour High School, and you're listening to Youth Express. Catch the future.
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0: the Azure Quartet, and just incredible. Schubert's Death and the Maiden, string quartet number 14, the first movement. And I'd like you to meet each of the students that played. And we'll just start. If you could introduce yourself and anything you'd like to say about yourself. And I may ask you a question or two, but I'll just ask you to get us started. Go ahead.
1: Hi, my name is Jongwoo Chan, and I'm the first violinist of this quartet.
0: And before you pass that on too far, how long have you played?
1: I've been playing for, I think, around 9 years now.
0: And does the quartet have a coach?
1: Yes, we actually do have a coach. His name is Jeremy Black, the violinist in the PSO.
0: And you all sounded terrific. What are your plans for the fall? Where are you school-wise?
1: Well, I'm going to be a senior next year, so I'll start applying to my colleges.
0: That's what I thought. You're at North Allegheny, right?
1: Yep.
0: Do you know what you might want to do?
1: Not quite sure yet. I'll see what happens.
0: I don't blame you. There's so many choices. Now I'll let you pass the microphone on. And hello.
2: Hi, my name is William Sun. I played violin too for the piece you just heard.
0: And I know you are heading off to Yale. Congratulations. Do you know what you'll be studying?
2: Yes, I applied for global affairs, but that's like an interesting kind of major because you have to apply for that major within your sophomore year. So right now I'm thinking I'm just going to explore some topics in my first year and then maybe a double major with like environmental studies on the side.
0: That's a great way to approach it. Not that there's any right way, but who knows what you might want to do once you start to meet more people and discover things. How long have you played violin?
2: I've been playing since third grade, so it would be 10 years.
0: Another long timer. You all sound terrific. Let's meet our cellist next. Hello.
3: Yes. My name is Nathan Cho. I am in my junior year, and I play a cello, obviously.
0: And you're at PA Leadership Charter School heading into your senior year?
3: Yes.
0: And I believe you live in Gibsonia.
3: Yes.
0: And how long, when did you start to play cello?
3: I've played cello for almost 12 years.
0: It's a long time. Everybody sounded great, but there were a few times when you were playing, particularly when I was hearing you warming up and I couldn't see you, where I thought I heard a bassoon. And it's just, your playing is so expressive that occasionally it made me hear instruments that weren't here. And that's all of you as
3: Thank you so much.
0: A quartet. And I hope you know that's a compliment. But and I was watching you play in particular just because the lower notes on a cello are easy to hear. All of you played beautifully, but I'm thinking, wow, I didn't know a cello could sound just like that. So it was nice to be able to listen to you today.
3: Thank you so much.
0: Have you thought about life after PA Leadership Charter School yet?
3: I'm not graduating this year, but I plan to have music as my career.
0: Oh, yeah. Good. That's great. Well, I'm sure the school gives you a chance to make more time for music, I would think, given the way it's structured. Do you have a chance to take more lessons and focus on music?
3: Yes.
0: Terrific. Let's meet our violist. And hello.
4: Hello. My name is Yinjo Chang, and I play the viola.
0: And have you played for a long time?
4: Yes. I started when I was 9, so it's been about 9 years.
0: What was the hardest, if you can remember at least, what was the challenge to getting started on an instrument?
4: I think specifically for viola, the sizing difference between a violin, because I also started on violin, it was kind of hard to get used to. And my brother also played viola, so I think following in his footsteps also helped me get started.
0: And I understand you're heading off to Brown this fall. Do you know what your major will be?
4: Yes, I'm majoring in neuroscience and public health on the pre-med track.
0: Excellent. Well, you all sound terrific. We mentioned Jeremy Black, your coach. Any other acknowledgments we should make?
4: Sure.
0: I was going to say, you can each take the microphone to be sure we mention anybody you'd like, including any family members who might be with you.
3: I would like to thank Miss Alyssa Hensley for all the kindness and support for this opportunity. Yes, thank you very much. And also, I would like to thank Maestro Joyce, Mrs. Goodman, and Mr. Powers for having us have a wonderful time in Paiso. So, yeah.
0: Thank you. And anybody else with any acknowledgments, feel free. Not meant to be awkward at all. Just go right ahead.
2: Yeah, I'd just like to thank all of our music teachers, not just our private teachers, but also the ones that have helped us through music at school. And I'd like to thank my family for helping get me started on this amazing journey. So, yeah.
0: Excellent. Anybody else? I have a shaking head. Did we get your... Okay, well, thank you again. The Azure Quartet from Youth Chamber Connection.
5: My name's Stuart. I go to Pittsburgh Montessori and I'm 9. And I made a self-portrait, a mask, and a lizard. I like art because if you're bored, you could just draw something and you never know what it's going to turn out to be like.

0: You're listening to Streaming Justice, live on Youth Express. This is Morgan. I'm 16 years old, and I'm a sophomore at Oakland Catholic High School.
1: This is Sophia. I'm 15 years old, and I'm a sophomore at Shadyside Academy.
2: This is Camille.
3: This is Camille. I am 14 years old, and I'm a freshman at Montour High School.
4: This is Marcia. I'm 17 years old, and I am a senior at Urban Pathways.
5: This is Bryn. I'm 17 years old, and I'm a junior at Pittsburgh Kappa. So, Streaming Justice on Youth Express is the opportunity for teenagers to talk about their interactions with social justice and civic advocacy within their lives, their communities, and more. So, all of us hosts today have gathered and are ready to talk about some things that we're really passionate about.
0: So I think we're going to start with just a little bit of Martin Luther King knowledge, because it is Martin Luther King Day. Martin Luther King was a civil rights activist during the United States Civil Rights Movement. He was extremely important, very groundbreaking with his speeches and consistent dedication to advocating for civil rights for African Americans. But I do want to talk a little bit about the, you know, discourse between Martin Luther King's way of advocacy with nonviolent protests and things like that, really doing things for purpose, versus figures like Malcolm X, who took a different approach to civil rights.
4: Yeah, there definitely is like a heavy like difference between the two, even though they were both gravitating towards the same goal. There are two different approaches that I think people will go back and forth with. But I think Malcolm X's approach definitely like streamlined into a lot of different groups we see further down the line, like the Black Panther Party and such.
0: I do think that with his approach, some people took it as just like, oh, let's focus more on this nonviolent. I think that's maybe why Martin Luther King is more celebrated now, because this view of the world is like, oh, these more violent views, we really don't want to be a part of that. We really don't know anything about what they're actually thinking about. It's just the violence we're seeing. And I do think sometimes it's unfair to these other leaders who stood for almost the same thing, just did it a little differently.
3: I also think that Malcolm X did do maybe take the more violent approach, and I think because they were both in the civil rights movement, when Martin Luther King did go to do something peaceful, there was a lot of let's just say edginess, where people didn't know if it was going to be violent or peaceful, because both people were doing the same thing, working towards the same movement. So I think that was something that also contributed to the fact that I think Martin Luther King is a little bit more celebrated in regards to the civil rights movement.
4: Yeah, I feel like he's often more celebrated because he appealed more to like the mainstream, and he was like definitely more comfortable for people at the time, especially like allies and such. I feel like Malcolm X's approach appealed more to the aggressive side of things, and a lot of people were wary of that sometimes.
5: We were talking about how earlier, like Morgan just said, that's might be the reason that we focus more on MLK within classrooms. But on top of that, it seems that we often just focus on MLK, and there are a lot of Black leaders in justice movements and the Black Lives Matter movement. But on top of that, there are many artists and musicians that are not being celebrated as the same extent as they could.
3: I don't know if anybody saw, I run cross country, and we ran downtown, I think, maybe 2 years ago, and I don't know if anybody's seen, but like leading up to the point, that mural on the side of, don't ask me what street it is, but right there, and it's like the George Floyd, and I think there's some other people, but when I was there, it was just George Floyd. But I think that's another way of just showing like locally how people are trying to invoke justice in, let's say, it's nonviolent. It's also maybe not peaceful because it is graffiti, but it is putting the message out there. And there are a lot of people that go that way. There's a lot of people that will see that. And I think that's a different approach that people are now taking to invoking justice.
0: I really did like the comment about like how sometimes we may celebrate Martin Luther King over Malcolm X because of comfort and because of being uncomfortable within media. It appeals to mainstream to be comfortable, to have these comforting conversations about these comforting civil rights leaders. But it's almost just like, when are we willing to accept that this is an uncomfortable reality? Civil rights, for the other side of it, for African Americans, was uncomfortable. That period of injustice, it's uncomfortable. So those conversations are going to be, so that violent approach, the graffiti, the things that seem out of the ordinary, not mainstream, the things that may seem like, oh, that's a little too much. Is it too much? Is it controversial? Or is it real? Is it actually representing the feeling of this movement being on the other side of it?
4: I feel like anytime, even before the civil rights movement, like we hear more about Harriet Tubman compared to like Nat Turner because it was like a comfortable thing. And I feel like anytime you advocate towards something that is out of the ordinary, you will get people who align more with the comfortable side of things. And then you're taught more of that instead of the people that were also advocating just in a different way.
3: Yeah, and I think that what's really important, and a lot of people don't talk about it, is even though we are going to talk about Harriet Tubman, we can't forget the fact that, yes, Harriet Tubman did carry a gun, and that was her way of protecting herself. So although Nat Turner may have done things that were a little bit more, how do I say it, more violent, more out there, Harriet Tubman did also have a gun. So we can't forget that. Yes, she did. She was in the Underground Railroad, and she did help a lot of people. But she did also need to protect herself, hence the gun.
5: Yeah, I think there are lots of means that people try to make history, you know, in quotes, digestible or, like, easier to process, whether that's trying to speak to a younger audience or if you're trying to just, you know, whatever your goal is, a lot of it ends up in history not being accurate and telling stories that aren't true to what happened. And it's very damaging because not only is it not the truth, but it just leads to misconceptions about actual realities. And there are just so many, like what you said about that, there are, and again, to what Morgan said earlier, there are so many things about history that are uncomfortable, but that's facing it. And I had a prompt by my teacher, Ms. Harris, on the first day of history, and we had to answer a question: should history make you feel weird? And I thought that was really important because, yes, it should. And when you're uncomfortable, you're challenging yourself and you're challenging the views that you've grown up with.
4: Oh no, yeah, I agree. Definitely, it's important to be uncomfortable because that way you know you're learning the real side of things. You're getting the real, raw, uncut side of history, which a lot of times in schools we do get a more whitewashed view of history. We don't get the real, raw, uncut versions of it.
1: Yeah, definitely. I think that there is a difference between like history and just like the past in general. So if we're only taking like the history that we know right now and like making that into like a new history, then like that is different from the past. As the past is where all like the real hardcore facts are, history just what we want to remember. So I feel like it's definitely really important for us to focus on these like hard hitting facts and like actually making them into our own history.
3: Yeah, I think a lot of the things that we are talking about as of now are definitely towards blacks. And I just want to put that out there that there are a lot of things other than black history that are being whitewashed in schools today. For instance, with World War II and the Holocaust, right? That was a big thing. Everybody knows World War II was the Holocaust, but I'm just now learning that there were Japanese camps and they were, let's just say, worse than these Holocaust camps. And I never knew about this, and I've known about World War II maybe since fourth grade. So I just think that schools are just trying to like feed it in some way, and I'm not even learning about like these Japanese camps in history class. I'm learning about this in English class, and it's just from a book, but the things that they're saying are really gruesome. And I also think that schools portray, let's per se, the villains in the story is so damaging, but you don't really think about what those people were going through. And I'm not saying that we should sympathize with Hitler or we should sympathize with any of those Japanese camp officers, but if you really do think about, like, well, what was going through their head to what they contributed to what happened in history? And I just think that maybe if we had stopped and took the time to think about that, I feel like maybe we could incorporate more of these stories into our history.
4: I feel like it's also, like, kind of a more, like, it's insensitive to kind of want to learn things the way they are in history books and want to just advocate based on that, because if we're being sensitive to the people that actually suffered through those times and went through the brutal time periods of things like the Holocaust and slavery and civil rights movement, I feel like it's important to learn what they went through in ways you can implement their advocacy in today's society.
0: I agree. I think sometimes when we do U.S. history, we can often overshadow the things that, you know, our country has done to its minorities. We often overshadow these really important topics that we could talk about or we could learn more about. And part of that falls into the American education system. Part of it falls into just how America is based in general. But I do think it's worth the conversation and it's worth looking at. Are we teaching all history, or are we just teaching what, you know, you should know for a grade, or what we think you should know to be a U.S. citizen?
3: Going off of what Morgan just said, I think that one thing that I like to point out is with slavery is for a long time they put Lincoln as the savior, and he helped everybody, and he was the one who stopped slavery. But my mom always told me, well, he only stopped slavery to win the Civil War. That was the only reason slavery was stopped. And I think that, and now we're just talking about it now in ninth grade history. But leading before then, it was always Lincoln stopped slavery because Lincoln didn't want slavery to continue. And I just think that maybe if that was taught at a younger age, there wouldn't be so many misconceptions in adults as of today now.
5: Yeah, I agree with you, Camille, and thank you for that. But we have to have a quick song break. Just another reminder, you're listening to Streaming Justice live on Youth Express. And what song will we be playing? Yeah. We will be playing Doo Wop by Lauryn Hill. Thank you.
6: Like, yeah. Yo, my men and my women, don't forget about the dean. This is not the most the king. Yo, it's about a thing. Yeah.

0: Welcome back. You just heard Doo-Wop by Lauryn Hill, and you're now listening to Streaming Justice live on Youth Express. We're welcoming back our host. I'm Marcia Hill.
1: I'm Bryn Campbell.
2: I'm Camille Howard.
3: I'm Sophia Gombos.
4: And I'm Morgan.
1: Yeah, so Doo-Wop by Lauryn Hill, released in 1998, is a song, you know, about the empowerment of black women. And the rest of the songs we will be playing today all feature around our all black artists, about that, about empowerment and black empowerment. And that kind of goes along with our next topic. If you were here before the music break, we were talking a lot about history and the way we interpret history and politics within the classrooms. And adding on to that, student unions. We're going to be introducing the topic of student unions because it is something really powerful for a group of high school or teenage or even middle school students to all organize around a central, whether that's an injustice, a disenfranchisement, to all come together and agree that they have to make a change in their community, and that can be locally or in their school. And there's something so precious about that.
4: I agree. My school, Oakland Catholic, we have a female empowerment union and a black student union. And to be the, although Oakland's an all-girls school, so female empowerment, you know, seems a little redundant. The Black Student Union, to be a minority and to gather within this space where you are the minority and say, okay, well, here we are the majority and we're going to talk about our culture, our experience in this space, it's really important. And I think it's important for all schools to have something similar. It's important for students to get together and say, like, hey, we know that maybe our school isn't the best with talking about civil rights. Our school isn't the best talking about this injustice issue within us as a minority group. So we're going to come together, have a conversation about it, and, you know, bond over it. I think it's important, and I think it helps students to really grow as people almost. Like, I'm going to go into this space and learn about another culture. I'm going to organize and, you know, learn about my culture and myself with other people just like me.
0: I feel like that is definitely important. Student unions are needed in schools where they have a diversifying student body, and those spaces are important to student development and how people interact with each other, really. Me being like the vice president of my own school's Black Student Union, I think it's important to educate not only ourselves on black culture, but other people who are a part of the student population who want to learn more about black culture and exist in our school and have that safe space for us.
1: I agree with what you said, Marcia. Like, we were talking about it earlier, having students who aren't black joining Black Student Union and just listening about black culture and things that they don't know. Additionally, I'm in the Feminist Student Union at Kappa, and I think one of the great things about it is student-led. While teachers and administrators have a lot of experience and they have qualifications to talk about these kind of things, everybody's personal experience is just as valid to talk about how you see yourself interacting within, you know, the feminist space or your own femme identity. So having these students have a platform to talk about things that they can identify in their school, like you said, Morgan. My Feminist Student Union at my school, we worked on bus zines, on bus safety last year. And while lots of people were like, oh, I don't see how that directly correlates to feminism, I think it's really interesting to see how they all interact, because being able to safely get to school and get home, it impacts everybody. And if you don't feel safe doing that, how are you going to feel safe in a school?
2: Yeah, I think that is a really important topic to think about. And I am new to high school, so I'm not very versatile in this kind of student union, but I remember I went on a field trip this year to Upper St. Clair, and they had this, like, all their clubs came out, and they had all kinds of clubs. They had, like, an Asian tea club and trivia club, and they had a Japanese student union, and I think they even had, like, a Ukraine student union. And I just thought that was really interesting, because even within those different unions, they had a whole diaspora of students. And I was just thinking, like, at my school, Montour, when I first went to my first BSU meeting, there was all these all these black people. But then I saw, like, a couple non-black kids, and let's just for say they were white. And I believe that the when people found out that white people were coming to black people, black student union, they were kind of made fun of. And I don't want to say, like, oh, they were getting bullied. No, they weren't getting bullied, but it was just kind of like, oh, yeah, you're coming to BSU as a joke. That's so funny. I should join you. And some of them people were actually doing that. But I think that now that the school year has actually getting started, and it seems like the people that have stuck with it actually are trying to learn. I think that the problem in the schools is that if you are trying to learn about a culture that's not yours, it's seen as you're making fun of it, or it's a joke, or you're not really interested. And I think some people are actually interested, and I do wish that our school had an Asian student union, because we don't have a lot of Asian students. And me, myself, I really enjoy the Asian culture, and I would really love to learn a little bit more about it.
1: One thing that is really nice, I think, I go to Kappa, and we have a lot of student unions, and there's definitely an effort between student unions to interact with each other and recognize the injustices that will impact multiple student populations. So we had Feminist Student Union meet with Green Team, and we talked about environmental feminism. And, you know, we're trying to get Feminist Student Union to work with Black Student Union, and again, just understanding intersectionality within feminism. Yeah.
4: Speaking of intersectionality and, you know, crossing cultural barriers to learn about each other, to explore each other, you're about to hear an artist who has consistently broken down these cultural barriers, allowing people into the Black community to learn so much more about things they may or may not know. You are about to hear Cuff It by Beyoncé, and we'll be right back with more women history.

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0: Hi.
1: Welcome back. The song that you just heard was Michael Jackson, Man in the Mirror. If you're just joining us, you're listening to Streaming Justice, music and conversation about civil rights, past, present, and future, in honor of Dr. Martin Luther King Jr. Day. I am your host, one of your hosts, Camille Howard.
2: I'm Marcia Hill.
3: I'm Bryn Campbell.
4: I'm Sophia Gombos.
5: And I'm Morgan McCray.
1: So a little story about Michael Jackson, just to start us off. Last night was really funny. My mom was playing this song, but it was the a cappella version, and I have my AirPods in all the time, and I just took my AirPod out to listen to this, and I just thought that Michael Jackson is a very powerful artist in any day and time, and I just think my mom brought up a really important thing, and I just really wanted to share it with you guys. But my mom was saying that any artist back in that time who was involved with maybe alcohol or drugs had that impactful song, and Man in the Mirror was Michael Jackson's impactful song, and Bohemian Rhapsody was Queen's impactful song before maybe they died or before they disbanded. And the one that really stuck with me was my mom said Mariah Carey's impactful song was Count on Me. And if you really just think about it, and even if you hadn't learned it, please do look at that song, because that song is very impactful. And I think that also ties into our next topic, which is women in the music industry.
5: I think modern day women, like women in the music industry, have completely taken over. I mean, it's any topic is fair game. And I think a big topic that has been very, very recently in the media has been this Roe v. Wade controversy and the banning of abortion across states. Women have really taken to music to say, this is my body, this is my choice. And it's honestly given the hip-hop industry, the R&B industry, kind of a different turn. It's turned into, this is me, and, like, you know, empowering women, as opposed to some R&B being a little more focused on men or empowering men often. Like, you know, it's not always focused on the benefit of women. And I do think especially black women have taken to the mic and been like, no, I'm going to take, this is my platform to express how I feel about this issue.
2: I feel like it's definitely become pretty prominent, like with black women in the music industry and that whole controversy with, you know, Protect Black Women with Megan Thee Stallion and stuff like that. I think representation in the music industry is really important because for women in general, because for a long time it was very male dominated. And it's important that women use their voices on this platform because for a long time it wasn't there.
3: I agree. Marcia and I are part of a civic advocacy program called Girl Gov in Western PA, and we go over rules before we have every meeting, and there's one point, and it says, take space and make space. And that took a while for me to interpret the way that I understood it best, but the way that I think of it now is, you are a person, and you have your thoughts, and you are alive, and you are real, and what you say is valid, and you should take up space. You should talk to people. You should be loud. And, of course, on top of that, make sure that you have that space for others.
1: Yeah, I think another thing with women in the music industry is that not only has their music taken on that love your body, love yourself, it's my body, but also their outfits. And I understand that some of their outfits may be revealing, some of their outfits may be not for young children's eyes, but I also would like to highlight the fact that they are out there and they are taking pictures and they are putting themselves out there in these outfits. And it's just empowering to someone like me or to other kids who may not be as confident in their body or maybe may not be as confident in themselves. And you see people of all different shapes and all different sizes going out there and putting themselves out there. Like, you see Lizzo, you see Rihanna, and even women that are pregnant. Like, Rihanna's pregnancy photos were crazy, and some women may be insecure about their pregnancy, and I just think that women in the music industry now are showing everybody that it is okay to show yourself off, even if it may not be in the standard way, and I just think that's really important.
2: Definitely, Cammy. I feel like just this generation has done such a good job with representing women in all different lights. Like, we see so many different bodies and women just learning to love their body, especially in the way that they dress. Like, you see so many taboo things that would have never been, like, even thought about 50 years ago. So I feel like we've made a huge jump in that. And even if there's still controversy surrounding it, it's so, like, such a great thing that our generation is able to see that.
5: It's definitely important. And I really love what you said about taking up space and making space. I think these women who go out and just be authentically themselves are making the room for young women or women who look up to them to say, if you can do it, I can do it too. We see these famous women be themselves, be loud, be funny, be confident, make mistakes, just do what they want to do and feel comfortable in themselves doing it while being on the world's platform. And it inspires people who may not be to say, like, well, they're living exactly how they want to live and not really caring what people are judging them for. So, like, why do I care? Why does it matter if Megan can do it, like, I can do it? If Lizzo can do it, I can do it too. It's empowering to these young girls. And I think people miss that in the message. I think people, when they see, like, you know, more provocative outfits, more revealing things, they look at, like, oh, it's sexualization, but is it empowerment to these women who may want to do it and feel like they can't? Like, does it do more harm? Like, does it do more good than harm? It kind of just depends on how you look at it.
3: I agree. That reminds me of, there's an AOC interview with Vogue, and she's talking about how she wears a bold red lip to the House. And when she's in Congress, and a lot of people attack her for this, and they're like, oh, why are you wearing a bold red lip? Aren't you a feminist? Feminists don't wear makeup. Or why are you trying to look nice? And I think a lot of it is, at least from what she spoke, is embracing her femininity through that makeup. Historically, women have been so, you know, suppressed by, you know, look pretty, you know, look nicer. But to have the actual power to dress the way you want to dress and embrace that historical, you know, maybe liking pink or maybe liking being more, you know, being feminine. And that's something that historically has been used to attack women, but now embracing that, like all of what you guys have said, is something that's just as empowering.
2: Exactly. And I feel like sometimes that can get mistaken as women, you know, exercising their bold and brave outfits can sometimes get mistaken as, like, sexualizing stuff. And it's definitely something that can be unfair at times.
1: I think there's also a flip side to what everybody is saying with the feminists. And as a person, I don't

0: wearing maybe feminine clothes, you're perceived as different. And I think that's another problem with the system now.
1: Yeah, feminine comes in all different ways.
2: Feminine does come in all different ways, and especially in the music industry. Black women historically have been seen as a little more masculine or blase, blase, blase, and it's truly a stereotype. But one woman who has used her deep voice and her message to really break this down has been Nina Simone. So we are about to hear Feeling Good by Nina Simone.
3: Sun in the sky, you know how I feel. Breeze drifting on by, you know how I feel. It's a new dawn, it's a new day.

0: Hello. If you're just joining us, you're listening to Streaming Justice, music and conversation about civil rights, past, present, and future, in honor of Dr. Martin Luther King Day, with a bunch of inspiring hosts. I'm Bryn Campbell.
1: I'm Marcia Hill.
2: I'm Camille Howard.
3: I'm Sophia Gombos.
4: And I'm Morgan McRae.
0: And that was... That was Nina Simone, Feeling Good. And as Morgan said before we left, she's someone who really used that stereotype of black women being interpreted as more masculine, but kind of embracing it and using her deep voice in her music. But now that we're getting towards the end of our hour, we'd like to revisit a topic we had started off with, which was the way we interpret history books and especially politics in the classroom, because we are all students and we're all high school students who have a lot of experience with those interactions.
1: Yeah, I think history is one of those topics or subjects in school where it could definitely get painted in a certain way towards students. You know, regardless of what your views are, it's always going to be painted in a certain way for you. And I feel like it's important that we recognize both sides.
2: Yeah, I think that politics is something in America and you can't get away from it, no matter how you want to disassociate yourself from it. Everybody has their type of view, whether they're aware of it or not. And I think within schools, that's not typically accepted. It is either that you are a Democrat or Republican, and

0: you have to pick a side. You have to pick and choose. And if you once you pick and choose, that is how you're going to be identified for the rest of your high school career. Oh, she's a Democrat. Oh, she's a Republican. And even so, so much so that at my school, we even have a Young Republicans Club. And I think that is very interesting. But they don't have a Young Democrats Club. They don't have any other clubs for anybody else who may have their own political ideas. And I just think that if we are going to put political views out there in schools, then we need to be able to represent everybody.
1: I agree. We had a little bit of a conversation while we were listening to music about political neutrality. And is there, like, what is the difference between staying politically neutral in a way, like, just to say, like, politics doesn't affect me enough to learn about it? And what is the difference between I'm in between, or I'm just trying to take politics, elections, the parties for what they are and discover how that feels without labeling myself as a high school student? Yeah, we talked a little bit about, like, what is that difference? What does that divide really mean?
2: And also how, while we're out here, we just put it, like, all out on the table about how that belief alone, like, political neutrality doesn't exist, how it divided a lot of people, especially, like, coming back to, like, the 2020 election, it, like, divided people. It was either, like, Republican or Democrat, and we're not speaking to you if you're on the other side.
0: Yeah, I remember one of the history teachers, not my history teacher, but the other history teacher, went around his classroom and asked everybody to say their political party. And mind you, we were only in seventh grade. And as a seventh grader, I was baffled because we're only identifying with what our parents are. And my parents, they like to say that they're in the gray space. And I understand that that may be controversial to a lot of people, but I would just like to take the time to explain that. So my parents do not vote, and they don't vote because of their job and how the job may affect them. And they are both engineers, and in the engineering world, most of it is just politics. And if your boss is Republican and you're a Democrat, right, and your boss finds out that you may be a Democrat and you have that type of boss, you may not be put on the big project. You may be stuck doing spreadsheets. You may be stuck doing inventory, and vice versa if your boss is a hard Democrat and you're a Republican. And even if you're just kind of like, oh, well, most times I vote Republican, and that may affect your job. And I just think that some people don't think of that when they think of political parties and how they affect everybody's daily life. And some people that may not vote, it's not because they don't like America or they don't think that politics affects them. It's just because politics does affect them, so much so that it could affect their jobs and their income.
3: Yeah, a lot of people, like we've been saying, identify as being non-political. And I think the truth about being non-political is it's just an admittance that, you know, whoever is in your government or whoever's being your policy and your lawmakers, your legislators, whatever they come to will not affect you. And likely what that ends up to people who are, you know, white middle class and, you know, the taxes, you know, that kind of stuff, it doesn't end up affecting you as much. So you can kind of have this ignorance about whoever is your lawmaker. But a lot of people also, I respect and I understand what you say about your parents, but there are also a lot of people who don't believe in voting because they don't have a very high political efficacy. They don't believe that their vote matters. And it's so important to recognize that when you're doing that, you're shutting out local elections. You're shutting out people who are running for mayor, who are running for your school board. I mean, those are very, very prominent places where you can see your vote matter. And however you feel about the Electoral College, you know, and on a national level, too often that is painted with too broad of a brush that completely disregards where we can actually see our vote matter.
2: Yeah, and I think speaking on the side of Black voters, we see how they've kind of been scammed in history when it comes to politics and trying to swing in one way, but it's kind of like a lesser of the two evils things, in my opinion. I feel like, you know, there's things that exist like voter suppression and a lot of reasons to make Black people stray away from voting, but I think they just haven't been exposed to the idealism of how much power their vote has, like Bryn said, and what it could really do to help.
1: I think people can sometimes take advantage of the Black community in that way, with the fact that there is voter suppression and there is idea suppression. There's not a lot of access to materials, not even just the Black community in general. There's not a lot of access to this is how politics work, this is how voting works, this is how elections work. There's not a lot of access when you're in high school, so then when you become a voting adult, it's like, oh, I don't know what I'm doing. But with the recent, like, Herschel Walker, like, election with the Georgia primaries, it was a lot of Republicans really expected, like, he's black, people are going to vote for him. And it was interesting to see people be like, nah, like, not really. It was really seeing that, like, we think if we put a black person up there, they're just going to vote for whoever is black. And it's hard that that's a reality that people actually believe and face, but it is true. And I think if we can deconstruct that whole, like, you're going to vote for whoever looks like you, if we can deconstruct that and maybe actually try to look at these are the problems and these are how they're solving it, but who's right and who's wrong almost, it really sets, it could set the country up in a really bad way just to vote for whoever looks like you.
2: Yeah, because then it would be like the majority of voters looking in the past were white voters. We would only have white people in office.
1: Exactly.
3: I think being young is also interesting because none of us are over 18 and you can only vote when you're 18. So one part that's so important is understanding how you can get your voice heard. Not being able to vote. I worked the polls this election, but that was harder to do. But like we said, being in student unions and these kind of local organizations are the way that young people can make their voice heard. And that's all we have time for now. Thank you for listening to our segment of Streaming the Future. Up next is Music and Conversation, as Streaming the Future continues until midnight at youthexpress.org.

0: Ferguson with our hands up. When it go down, we woman and man up. They say stay down, and we stand up. Shots, we on the ground, the camera panned up. King pointed to the mountaintop, and we ran up.
1: What?

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2: This is Sarah. This is Sarah Woodside. I'm 16 years old, and I'm a junior at the Ellis School.
3: This is Prerna Chekingle. I am 16 years old, and I am a junior at South Fayette High School.
4: This is Mackenzie. I'm 15 years old, and I'm a sophomore at Oakland Catholic.
5: Hi, this is Elaine. I'm 17 years old, and I'm a senior at Shadyside Academy.
2: Today, we will be discussing the significance of Martin Luther King Jr. Day, the education surrounding Martin Luther King Jr. Day, social media's role in activism today, and how we can and do continue Martin Luther King Jr.'s legacy.
3: I think when we talk about Martin Luther King Jr., it's really important to talk about the significance and why he celebrated and why he is who he is. So,
4: yeah, I definitely agree. I think that, I mean, MLK Day is a very important day, and I think that Martin Luther King showed a lot of people that you can stand up for what you believe for and you can make change regardless of any type of backlash or hate that you get from it.
6: And I feel like the way he showed us that we could stand up for ourselves in a peaceful way was very, like, influential, even to, like, present day speaking.
2: He was really talented at mobilizing people, and I think about, like, today and how easy it is to do that and how much talent had to go into doing that and organizing these protests, and it's just really amazing.
5: Yeah, and I think nowadays he is a very significant part of how we define American ideals and American principles. He kind of, like, spread the message that, like, we cannot be bystanders in certain situations. Being a bystander is being a perpetrator, as well as, like, saying that there are, yes, we must follow the laws, we must follow the just laws, but if there are non-just laws out there, it is our responsibility to stand up and to recreate them into just laws.
3: Yeah, and he did this with his nonviolence ideals, which is what I think is amazing, you know, those bus boycotts and all those protests. And the civil rights movement was done in such a nonviolent way. And I think that's what makes him such an inspirational leader.
2: I see today, like, I think one of the most significant parts of his legacy is seeing nonviolent protests. And, like, he was inspired by Gandhi. And I think it's interesting to see how he was inspired, and he used that to continue the ideals of nonviolent protests. But, like, nowadays, we see it everywhere, and I feel like he really spread the idea that if you get enough people and you're united, you can really do anything.
3: And I like what you said on, like, how we see it everywhere. So It's a lot easier to spread that message, and it's a lot easier to stand up and say when something is unjust or something doesn't feel right. But, like, it's always important to keep in mind how Martin Luther King Jr. did this when during a segregated time period where no one was interested in learning about the unjust of segregation, but just the persistence that he had and that he carried through really shows, and I think that's really motivational as well.
6: And I like the way you brought up his persistence, because even though, like, his house was getting bombed and he was getting threats and his kids were getting threats, he continued to, like, push on and not let that bother him, and he still, like, continued on in a peaceful way without, like, responding back as they were responding to him.
4: I also think evolving, like, his persistence, like, also his upbringing and, like, his confidence that he gained. I mean, he went to church, you know, he was in a religious type of family, and I think that being able to speak at church and, like, in front of a huge crowd really helped him when it came to speak out in more public matters and more things involving more significance, I think is very important. He wasn't really afraid to say what he wanted to say, and he said it in a very clear, constructive way, and I think that's very important as well.
2: Yeah, I think about his background in the church and being able to have that impact on people with his words. And I think of, like, I can't, it's, there's so many amazing speeches and letters, and he was really one of the greatest, I feel like, speakers of the 20th century to have, because his words had so much impact on people. Because not only were his written words amazing, but people were listening and reading and consuming this, and it stuck with them.
3: Yeah, and I totally like what you said. You know, it's one thing to write something down and have other people read it, but say it with that same type of conviction, being able to touch people's hearts just through his words. I think he really had a way with his words, and he was a great public speaker. So I know, like, a lot of speakers today still look up to him because of his talent of public speaking and just his ideals, what he had to put out there, especially during the 1960s, which was really a difficult time period.
0: Exactly. There was so much disparity, and, like, just the importance of it, it bridged populations that were segregated and really spread, like, I'm a big believer in communication and working and collaborating with diverse individuals around the world. I'm, like, really into, like, international virtual exchange programs as well. And I look up to Dr. King as a role model because he was able to bridge those gaps. And you don't get that experience. You don't get new ideas. You don't get invention without bringing in something new. And that's why we need more diversity in our educational settings, because without this discussion, without meeting people who grew up in different places with different backgrounds, with different experiences, you don't get to produce something new and helpful, and you don't get to make something that is actually accessible and useful for populations all around the world and underserved populations.
2: Yeah, something that was really important about Martin Luther King Jr. was his ability to reach so many people, because it wasn't just people in America, it was people worldwide, and it inspired all different kinds of movements which came after the Civil Rights Movement, and just his ability to identify with so many different people.
0: Yeah, because if we think, like, broader historical context during that time, there was also immigration reform, and this was, like, following World War II, and I think it's just as a biracial woman, and I'm half white and half Asian, he really sets an example for me, because I see the civil rights movement as it led to so many benefits, so many different motivations. It inspired so much for so many underserved immigrant populations, Asian populations, Hispanic population in America at that time. And all this would not, like, we can give credit to Dr. King for this. Like, I just respect him so much, because without him, America wouldn't be where we are today, with, like, not just in the Black community, but other minority communities as well.
6: And I like the fact that you bring up, like, it wasn't just for, like, the Black community, mm-hmm. because people think, like, the significance of this holiday is just for Blacks, when in reality it's for everybody. Like, he opened up doors for a lot of people, a lot of races, to, like, find themselves and stand up to unjust protocols and everything like that.
3: Yeah, because his message was about unity, you know. It wasn't just about one race what he was focusing on. It was all the races coming together to build a stronger nation. And that's what makes it even more inspiring, is that his ideals were just so, like,
0: universal.
3: Yeah, universal. And I think it's really hard for someone at that time period, and to be so progressive in his ideals and just the way he conducted himself, I think.
2: Yeah, I think of America, and maybe that's why he had such an impact, especially, like, at first in America, because, like, America has so many different kinds of people and backgrounds, and he was able to really impact Americans and like the world. I feel like he started in America, but it reached every corner of this earth.
4: I agree. I think he set a lot of social standards just for everyone, again, like not just Black people. I think that he put down a lot of pillars and foundations to show that, like, again, you can say what you want to say and say it with confidence, and you shouldn't be afraid of it.
2: Yeah, and we call this like a day of service, right? So like, it's really a day for us to really just play, do our own little thing, to try to help our local communities. So yeah, and that's part of his message as well, just to like do your own part and try to make some good in this world.
7: Yeah, I think that's one of the most influential parts of his legacy, is every person looking in to themselves to think, what can I do to continue this legacy?

0: The song you just heard was Woodward Avenue by late Grammy winner Yusuf Lateef from his 1969 album, Yusuf Lateef's Detroit Latitude 4230, Longitude 83. If you're just joining us, you're listening to Streaming Justice, music and conversation about civil rights, past, present, and future, in honor of Dr. Martin Luther King Day, with Sarah Woodside,
1: Elaine Gombos,
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3: Mackenzie Morrison,
4: and Kaya Gray.
0: If you like what you hear and want to join in on the conversation, we'd love to have your participation. You can call or text us at 412-200-5975. Again, that's 412-200-5975. And please consider letting other people know that Streaming Justice continues until midnight at youthexpress.org. At youthexpress.org.
2: Jumping back into the segment about MLK Day, I'm really interested on what you guys have to say about, like, the education and how MLK Day plays into our education.
4: I feel like in the school, I feel like the main thing we always talk about is more or less that I have a dream speech, and I feel like that day should be, like, way more than just a speech, because Martin Luther King did way more than just a speech.
2: I agree with that. I think we hear more of his public life and more of his speeches and, more of his speeches that he did. But, like, we, like, don't hear much about the like, organizations and the civil rights movement that he started and things like that.
0: There's a lot that's left out from what we hear in school. And I just think, like, every single time that we start talking about MLK Day and MLK in general, we just talk about, like, I have a dream. And I feel like we hear or read, like, a small portion of it, and we don't really get into the full expanding reach of who he was and his legacy.
2: Yeah, and also we kind of hear more about it from when we were younger, you know, in elementary school. Like, we do a lot of activities about MLK Day, but it kind of dies down once we get older. And I think it should carry out throughout high school and post-secondary education and even throughout work. I mean, some companies still have work that they need to attend and they don't have off. And I know for my example, like, my mom has off, but my dad still has to go to work. And I think this causes, like, no appreciation or even reflection for this certain day. And I think just taking a day off can do a lot.
0: I feel like there's so much you can do with a day off to help others. Like, I know a lot of schools and organizations do special drives and things for MLK Day. And there's so much you can do. And I think that it's, I think the fact that some people don't get that day off kind of takes away from why this day is so important.
3: I totally agree. I think the lack of knowledge and, like, just a lack thereof, just knowing MLK more in a personal standpoint is really missed in schools. Kind of just going back to, like, I have a dream speech. I mean, I've did that pretty much, like, every year in elementary school. I would, like, write, oh, yeah, like, I have a dream speech, and, like, more like my morals and, like, reflection on me. But I think that a lot of people kind of miss or just misunderstood, like, the in-depth about Martin Luther King and, like, why he is so significant and, like, not only for Black people but for every race as well. And I think that people need to know more about that to kind of get a better understanding and a little bit more inclusive of, like, who he really is as a person.
0: I think there's something to say about, like, how we are taught about it versus how our parents would have been taught about it. Because I think, my parents were both born in 1969. That's a year after his death. And I think, you know, what are people taught after about something that just happened, you know? And I think today we're a lot more well informed. But I feel like a lot of what we know is stuff we've went out and ventured for ourselves.
5: Yeah, exactly. Personally, I feel like history class is kind of the standard place where you would learn about this stuff. But, you know, like, a lot of history curricula are whitewashed. And personally, last year, I took U.S. history last year, and we had a really good teacher who who like actually like did an entire unit on civil rights, and we like really delved in depth into all kind of all the checks and balances and all the things that people and leaders had to take into consideration and all the different perspectives as well that was happening during that time. But again, because I attend a predominantly white institution, we have, let me think, yeah, all our history teachers, none of our history teachers are people of color. And most of the time, like, you learn about Martin Luther King Jr. Day, and you go in and maybe they like play a documentary or watch a video. There is nobody in our institutions who are in a position of power who can speak from the I perspective. They're always like, if they don't want to do it themselves, they're showing somebody else who can speak from their own perspective and speak from their own experiences. But I think what I need and what I look for are like adults and educators who can speak from that perspective. And kind of going back to what I first started with, this is a day that shouldn't only exist in history class. Like, this is something that impacts our day-to-day lives, and thus it should, it's a part of all of our classes, and it's kind of like a whole school movement. So I feel like it's not like a holiday in that sense, if that makes sense, and like a traditional, like, let's celebrate, and it happens once a year, and then after it's over, it's over. But it should kind of be more integrated into our, like, everyday curricula, and we do need people and educators in power who can speak from personal experience.
3: I definitely agree with that. Coming, again, also me as well, and I think Kai can also vouch, like, we do come from a predominantly white school, and so therefore, again, like the lack of knowledge that people are providing us about not even just like MLK Day or like, oh, Rosa Parks, or like kind of like the more pillars of the Black history community, just like normal everyday type of things. Like, I mean, really the only thing I've ever learned about is slavery, which again is something that is of significance and should be talked about and it is very important, but like, we've come so far from things that have happened back in, like, the 1800s. Like, there's so much more than that. And I feel like teachers kind of have a trouble with kind of going beyond that and kind of, like, getting out of their comfort zone because of, like, they don't know anything. They're kind of, like, in their own standpoint and, like, they're not in our shoes. So they can't really speak so much about other people and, like, how their struggles are because they don't want to, I guess, like, step on toes. But I also think that it's important for them to be educated in a sense so that they can educate us. So I think that it is very important to, like, know, okay, like, this is MLK Day, but what's behind that? Let's kind of open the doors more to something more in depth and, like, let's go into more his personal life, why he wanted to start this. You know, was it something that happened to him personally or, like, a family member that showed, okay, like, I need to stand up for, like, what I think is right? And I think that's very important.
4: And I feel like, back to what you were saying with that they're not in our shoes, I feel like most teachers in, like, predominantly white schools and, like, white institutions, they're scared about the sensitivity level, that people are going to feel a type of way if they say one thing and somebody's going to make, like, a complaint if they say the other thing. So I feel like in high school and, like, beyond that, I feel like students should be able to, like, have the maturity level to be able to talk about these things without getting sensitive about it or feeling some type of way about it or the way something's said. And if anything, since we are in those shoes, we could, like, educate the teachers so that they have something moving forward to, like, base off of.
5: Yeah, I think it's, like, a problem across the board where, like, a lot of educational institutions are focusing on diversifying their student body, but their faculty are not following along. So, like, we get in situations, like, personally, I am kind of in the depth of working to organize the Lunar New Year Assembly coming up next week. And because we don't have the faculty who can speak from the I perspective and help with that, the weight all falls on the students' shoulders, on the students who identify as East Asian, so, or are, like, part of our Asian Student Union and are willing to help. So I feel like that's definitely a problem where, like, so, like, at least, like, in my circumstance right now, I am trying to balance my schoolwork with celebrating at home and with, like, all my extracurriculars on top of that, while also trying to entertain and educate the entire student body. Yeah, so it's definitely a lot. And so that's, like, I'm trying to make this point of, like, we need kind of like adults in power who can support us in that way and can like put in that work so that like our diverse student body is mirrored in the people who are teaching us.
0: I feel like I see the same thing at my school. I feel like there's a deep need for a change in curriculum. I always see like students have to do like presentations about stuff because teachers don't have the knowledge. And I think that's something that we really need to look into. I think our generation especially is really helping to make progress in schools and curriculum surrounding civil rights and other things like that.
2: Yeah, and I think we can do that by stopping to look at things so superficially. And I think we can do that by, like, not, like you said before, like, not focusing on, like, the public life of Martin Luther King, but more on going into depth in his personal life. And I think that's how we can, like, better our education systems and talk about what's really important in today's day and age. With that said, that wraps up our segment of education for MLK Day. And next up, we have a song coming up.
5: Yes, this is "I Was Here" by Beyonce, and it was sung in the United Nations. So.

0: The song you just heard was I Was Here by Beyoncé, recorded in 2011, and it was actually performed in 2012 at the United Nations General Assembly, really highlighting volunteers doing humanitarian work. 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

0: The song you just heard was Pink and White by Frank Ocean, released in 2016 on the album Blonde. If you're just joining us, you're listening to Streaming Justice, music and conversation about civil rights, past, present, and future, in honor of Dr. Martin Luther King Day, with Mackenzie Morrison,
1: Prerna Chuckingle,
2: Kaya Gray,
3: Sarah Woodside,
4: and Elaine Gombos.
0: If you like what you hear and want to join in on the conversation, we love to have your participation. You can call or text us at 412-200-5975. Again, that is 412-200-5975. And please consider letting other people know that Streaming Justice continues until midnight at youthexpress.org.
3: With the expansion of social media, more people are informed about the inequalities and injustices of the world than ever before. How do you think social media has changed the fight for equality and justice?
1: I think with social media, it's a lot easier to build awareness and spread information about a certain event or any fundraisers that you're hosting. And I think social media just makes it a lot easier, and I think used the right way, social media can do wonders.
4: Yeah, and I'd also like to add that, like, there is a huge young population on social media, so, like, people our age, it really gives us the platform to start activism early and to show our adults that, like, hey, you know, don't just take us for our age. We have this power. Like, we can reach out to others, and this is something that is, like, available worldwide. So, personally, I'm involved in a lot of international virtual exchange, so I have friends from, like, all over the world, and what I've learned so much from them, and it's just awesome because I'm learning about, you know, for example, our foreign language curriculum in the United States. In most schools, oftentimes, there's not a lot of emphasis put on that, but, like, there are other schools in different countries around the world that, like, this is an actual core class, and I've met students who are fluent in English, even though that's not their native language, just from learning it in school. I don't know if any of you can say you are fluent in the language that you're just learning in school. So it really opens, like, and expands your horizons through social media, through speaking to, you know, I've made so many friends that I will probably never meet in person, but we make, like, connections that are just as strong and just as, like, we really help each other. Like, when we want to when I want to do a project, I'd be like, hey, I'd, like, call them up and be like, can you help me do some research? Can you come speak to my school community? And, like, it really happens, and it's all through social media, and it's all youth-led as well.
3: Yeah, with it being MLK Day, I think about the power of social media and its ability to mobilize people for a cause, and how it would, like, the power of it and how impactful it would have been on something like the civil rights movement, and how we have so much power at our fingertips nowadays that people like Dr. Martin Luther King Jr. didn't have. And I think it really highlights his influence on people to be able to get these marches and protests, and how we have the ability to do that today so easily. We could do that whenever we wanted.
0: Yeah, I totally agree. I think that there's always pros and cons to everything you do, right? But I think that a lot of time people tend to focus more on the cons of social media, so the pros. I mean, with social media, there's so much awareness that can be brought to so many different topics, and I think that MLK is one of the things that can be spread out and have awareness of. I think that social media is just a really great platform if you want to share your opinions and share your voice, not more so in a negative way, but also in a positive way as well. And like you said, I mean, pretty much every youth person is on social media. And I think that if you're scrolling through TikTok or, like, your Instagram feed, like, you're going to see something that is going to, like, kind of spark a light bulb, I guess, inside of you, and, like, make you want to go out and do more for your community. And I think that's very, very important because, I mean, at the civil rights movement time, there wasn't really a whole lot of that because there was no social media. And I think that as technology and social media evolve, more people are going to be able to engage. And I think that that's going to change the way that our country and nation move.
3: Because social media is really just a giant network which reaches all of us. You know, it's like a giant newspaper, but you don't have to wait for things to get printed in the morning. You don't have to wait for things to get approved. You really see real life, and you see other people unlike I think anyone could have ever dreamed of, like 50 or so years ago.
4: Yeah, building on that, what you said about approval and like newspapers, right? On social media, pretty much anybody can make an account. So it really like democratizes who is speaking and the information that can get out. Well, now I'm listening to myself say that. And of course, we have like huge issues with tech monopolies and things like that. But that's another can of worms. For the most part, like we can now say, like we can now post something and have that be read by other people. Whereas like in the days where like we had people who are mostly part of the dominant culture, white cis males, in charge of newspapers and in charge of information, and they're the ones doing the approving. So the fact that Dr. King could have kind of broken that cycle of power, of like continuous power, that is just incredible. And with the technology we have today, like I feel like we have the responsibility to at least try to achieve so much more.
1: Yeah, and social media allows us to be so expressive, and so like we're able to share our viewpoints and our ideals and what we believe in without fearing any backlash. And I think that's what makes it so special. And you're going to find someone that relates to you, whether you know them or not, whether you know them personally or you know them through like an indirect friend. I think it's really cool how you can socially network and make more connections just from social media.
0: I also think that social media can be used as kind of like a sub for the lack of knowledge and education that we get from our teachers who may not, again, like are not in our shoes, right? So I think that if you're scrolling through your Instagram feed and you see something that relates to you and gives you a good background of it and gives you the actual knowledge, you can then take that and then bring it into a classroom setting. And you can kind of engage with your teacher like, hey, like I know you may not know this much about whatever topic, but I saw this from a really good website or I saw this from a really good Instagram page. And I think that this is something that we can use inside the classroom. So again, like I don't think that social media is always like the best thing, but I also think that it's something that can connect everyone together. And I think that's very, very significant for the culture that we live in today.
3: Like the internet in general is just so powerful a tool in social justice and the world in general. My dad always says, well, why don't you look it up on your pocket supercomputer? And, you know, we can do that. You know, if there's anything we want to know, we can find it. And I think that's something that's so impactful about, you know, in education, there are missing puzzle pieces that we don't get. We don't get full stories all the time. And so we have the access to go out and learn those things for ourselves.
4: Yeah, I do also want to mention, like, on the topic of like cons of social media, I do feel like with like globalization happening, I do see a lot of my friends. I remember one of my friends who lives in Algeria right now was talking about how like really trends set by American pop culture, like that really spreads. It kind of feels like American trends seems to sometimes even overpower local traditions or local practices. So like that is a danger of globalization in general and social media as well, is that like, you know, the people in power will continue getting more power, or the cultures in power will continue to gain more power. And but then again, you have like social media is also a place where minority cultures and stories and traditions can be highlighted and can be known by more people. So it's definitely a double-edged sword, but I mean, I use it a lot, and it has definitely brought me a lot of like just happiness, you know, and a lot of knowledge as well.
0: You know, I definitely agree with that. I think that sometimes social media can be used, like taken to advantage, I guess you can say. If you see a TikTok about, you know, something from that's not part of your culture, like, granted, yes, like I am Black, but if I see something that's part of an Asian culture or an Hispanic culture, I think sometimes people tend to like take little aspects of that and try to like apply it to their own, which isn't always okay. And I think that that's why it can become offensive. And then there is like the uproar of like disagreements and arguments between so many minorities because of that. So I think that in that sense, social media is used in more of a negative light, but also a positive light, because then we're shedding light on the situation and we can kind of show people like, this isn't okay and this is okay. So I don't know, like kind of back and forth, like it can be a pro and a con. So
4: yeah, it like it allows for that discourse,
0: yeah,
4: which we might not have in person.
3: Yeah, I think social media in general is really powerful because people might not know about so many important things until they're way older because they don't have access. But nowadays, really young kids have access to social media. So people are learning faster at a younger age than ever before, which it can be good, it can be bad, depending on what the thing is. But I think in terms of civil rights and justice, I think it's so amazing how people have been able to learn and change and how it's really had an impact on so many people.
1: Yeah, I totally agree with that. With that said, our next segment is a music segment, and it is Happy Birthday by Stevie Wonder, recorded in 1981.

0: The song you just heard was Happy Birthday by Stevie Wonder. This song was made to encourage the passing of a national holiday for MLK in 1981. If you're just joining us, you're listening to Streaming Justice, music and conversation about civil rights, past, present, and future, in honor of Dr. Martin Luther King Jr. Day. With Prerna Chuckingle,
1: Mackenzie Morrison,
2: Kaya Gray,
3: Sarah Woodside,
4: and Elaine Gombos.
0: If you like what you hear and want to join in on the conversation, we'd love your participation. You can call us or text us at 412-200-5975. Again, that's 412-200-5975. And please consider letting other people know that Streaming Justice continues until midnight at youthexpress.org. Again, that's youthexpress.org.
3: Before we jump into our next talk segment, I just want to talk a little bit more about the Happy Birthday song that we just heard. It was created in 1981, as Prerna said, to get support for the passing of the MLK Day. And the MLK Day was first observed on January 20th, I guess things move around. Now it's not celebrated on that day, but of 1986. So it shows how long it took to get that holiday, which kind of amazing how long it took, and kind of sad. But if you look into the first lyrics of the song, you see Stevie Wonder really really putting a lot of passion behind his cause, saying, "You know, it doesn't make much sense. There ought to be a law against anyone who takes offense at a day in your celebration, because we all know in our minds that there ought to be a time that we set aside to show just how much we love you. And I'm sure you would agree, what could fit more perfectly than to have a world party on the day you came to be?" Because, of course, MLK Day that we celebrate now is always on his birthday.
1: I think that's really, really cool. Okay, so going into our next talk segment, just about our own personal involvement, right? So we've been talking about MLK and, like, what he has done for the community, what he's done for the world. I think now is a good time to kind of dive into what we have done and, like, what we can continue to do moving forward, especially through the power of social media and through our education. As far as for me, I have been joined into a group called OC PAC at my school. It was started by Morgan McCray, and basically it was just formed to show that we do have voices and we can, you know, help our students who are also in our school as well. So we

0: kind of sit down with the council. It's like two juniors, two freshmen, two seniors, and then two sophomores. Sometimes it can be more just depending on like what the day is. But we sit down at least once a month and we kind of just talk about the social norms that are happening in our school and how we can kind of change them for the better. We talk about a lot of racial inequality, or just standpoints about like, you know, more inclusiveness of like in the school, like at the lunch table or in the classroom. Again, like going back to like the lack of knowledge and education with the faculty members, like how we can kind of include them more into our culture and like give them better standpoints and points of views and perspectives and all those good jazz type of stuff. So I think the OCPAC really did kind of push Oakland Catholic into a better direction just far as more diversity, because really we do have a really pretty good diverse school. I don't really know, like, I guess percentages wise, but there's a good population of Black people. There's a good population of mixed people. There's a really good population of Asian people. And I think that it's very important to kind of have them included, because this is where you're spending your next 4 years at, right? So you want to make sure that it's comfortable enough for everyone. And I think that the OCPAC kind of provides that. And it's also student body led. So, you know, it's not like an authoritative role is coming in and like telling you like, okay, no, you're going to do this, you're going to do that. It's like student body. So it's definitely a bit more inclusive, which I really like.
1: Yeah, that's really cool.
2: And the way you say, like, it's student-led, because many students, like, they'll be scared to go to a main authority or anything like that. So I feel like it's more comfortable to go to somebody that, like, you might know or is in your grade or that you're just comfortable with in general.
3: Yeah, at our school at Shadyside, I feel like a lot of diversity work, we do have a director of like communications and diversity, and she is the best. I actually work with her on my independent study, which is about a cause that like is really close to my heart. It's about like mixed race activism, and so I've done a few things with that. I'm trying to establish kind of a platform for mixed race youth all around the world, because I feel like growing up, being mixed race is not something that a lot of mixed race people outwardly express or show. So it's really interesting to seek out each other. And sometimes, like, your best friend might be mixed race, but if you never talk about it, you never know. So I grew up in China. I'm, like, with my sister, and we were kind of, like, the two outliers. We went to international school, though, so it was, like, a very diverse student population. But coming here, I found that I feel like in the U.S. there is a very quite rigid monoracial framework set up. Checking multiple boxes on the U.S. Census was not allowed until the year 2000. Like, that was 5 years before I was born. Loving v. Virginia, which was, like, the court case that legalized mixed-race marriage, like, that didn't happen until, like, the 1960s, I think. So it was just, and, like, mixed-race people have existed since you have the one-drop rule, trying to erase mixed-race heritage and trying to establish, like, these rigid racial categories. And for me, like, being mixed race is kind of like this spot, because we are a very diverse population. We have so many interests and we kind of mix so many cultures. So I'm president of Asian Student Union as well. So I really enjoy collaborating with other affinity groups, and I love other advocacy groups, like in mental health or other political organizations, to really just come together and have those conversations, because I feel like that mix, that intersection, is like where we all individually uniquely sit at. And being able to have these conversations and do these like surveys and things like that, it really shows, it sheds light on like the situation we are at today and also how we can move forward. So that's kind of what's happening at our school. And I think it's like we're really like going in the direction of celebrating our diversity and having it not just being like this topic we need to like talk about, but it's something that we actually enjoy, and to kind of point out these tangible little differences we see.
4: Yeah, at my school at Ellis, we every single year we have a day called Culture Jam where we invite different schools from the Pittsburgh area. I know we had Winchester, I think we had some Shadyside, we had people from South Fayette, and we all come together and do student-led workshops about different things. I went to one about South Asian representation in media, and one about banning books, and how we talk it, really, really get to talk with other people to get experiences and this year's theme was self-advocacy. I think in everything we've talked about in this segment, I think self-advocacy is something that really connects everything. To be able to speak up for yourself and for other people in your community, how important that is.
5: Yeah, I think in South Fayette, it's really important. And like you, I think you said, celebrating that diversity. We have Culture Day where, you know, we welcome children to students of high school to wear attire from their culture. And I think that really celebrates and you get to learn more about other people's culture and get to know more about their background and who they are. And I think it allows you to get away from that superficial side of getting to know someone. And it's a lot more rooted, a lot more connected, and which is what I really like.
4: Next, our next song is
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1: 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Thank you.

0: breaking point, kid. And they'll rat on you. The family niggas will rat on you. That's why we gotta be prepared to take whoever out we need to.
1: Yo, remember back on The Bully when cats used to harmonize, like.
2: Yo,
1: my men and my women, don't forget about the dean. This is not the most the king. Yo, it's about a thing. Yo.

0: You are listening to Streaming Justice, live on Youth Express. This is Audra Chuck. I'm 17 years old and a senior at Fox Chapel High School.
1: This is Eva Friedlander. I'm 13 years old and an 8th grader at Shadyside Academy.
2: This is Morgan McCray. I'm 16 years old and I'm a sophomore at Oakland Catholic High School.
3: This is Jasmine Bates. I'm 16 and I attend Winchester Thurston.
2: Streaming Justice is an annual podcast that SLB hosts with live youth hosts, and we discuss civil rights, social justice issues, and pretty much topics concerning Martin Luther King. So for our first segment, we are going to discuss a quote that Eva brought, and we're going to be dissecting it.
1: Whatever affects one directly affects all indirectly. I can never be what I ought to be until you are what you ought to be. This is the interrelated structure of reality. Do you all agree or disagree with this, and what are your general thoughts on this quote?
2: Okay. Can you read it one more time? Just like a
1: little. Yeah, of course.
2: Slower.
1: Whatever affects one directly affects all indirectly. I can never be what I ought to be until you are what you ought to be. This is the interrelated structure of reality.
0: Definitely. I feel like that quote holds a lot of merit in our history and in our present, because with the way that we perceive intersectionality these days and the way that we all operate together in these communities, I think that it's imperative that we all come together and we all recognize that what we do affects everyone around us.
2: Yeah, I agree. I think that it's definitely a topic to be discussed, how the things that certain civil rights leaders may do does greatly affect the impact that they have, and it brings up other groups, inspiring civil rights leaders, like the effects that Martin Luther King had with nonviolent resistance and the way that he spoke and the way that he, you know, interacted with the media and people he was trying to get toward really did impact how they perceived civil rights as an entire movement. It changed the entire way that they thought about civil rights. And so when other challengers or other leaders like Malcolm X or Rosa Parks, like when people were different, people viewed civil rights like, oh, how did Martin Luther King do it compared to these other civil rights leaders? And it changes people's perspective to think about what did this important figure do and how does it relate to everybody else I know.
0: Yeah, and that in turn affects the way that other new leaders come into power and come into positions of advocating for their own rights. The amount of people who have been inspired on a personal level by Martin Luther King, including civil rights leaders, and how he set a precedent for other people to come forward with their stories and their advocacy work is incredibly important, because it's like a domino effect almost. It sets the scale.
2: And I definitely want to get you all's opinion on, so how do you think that influence really does affect these modern artists, the inspiring words of Martin Luther King, how he spoke to others, how he was portrayed? How does that affect people right now? How do you see civil rights leaders in your communities, people trying to make change? Like, do you see any connections between them and Martin Luther King's approach?
0: I know in my own schools and my own communities, I see a lot of people come in and advocate for nonviolent and more peaceful forms of protest against the things that they see. And oftentimes, it's a really difficult call to make, because there is so much justified anger in recognizing that you have been mistreated, especially by those who are supposed to treat you with equity. But when they emulate MLK and they take note of his actions and his strength and character, it really does set for a different kind of advocacy that I think is really valuable. So I see that in my schools a lot, from like a really small scale, of course, but I also see it in people and advocates in my country, in Mexico. So that's a really interesting parallel to draw as well.
2: I agree. I think that a lot of local civil rights leaders and people even with them, my school, they do take this more nonviolent approach. And of course, like, it's not usual for high schoolers to take a violent approach to civil rights, but it is definitely a more, let's try to have a conversation about it and educate other people, as opposed to, like you said, there is a lot of anger built up in civil rights movements, which is, it's completely warranted, it's rational. You're supposed to be uncomfortable with these injustices, you're supposed to be angry about them, it's natural. But I definitely can see that parallel between, like, Martin Luther King and, you know, the people who are trying to make change in their communities right now.
3: So speaking on like having a change, one question that I have is, what do you think adults should do about youth violence in the city or like surrounding areas that you guys live in?
2: I think that's a great question. Aura, do you want to speak to that?
0: Can you repeat the question, please?
3: Yeah. What do you think adults should do about youth violence in the city?
0: That's really
3: like
0: interesting.
3: Like parents, like with their children and things like that.
0: Well, I haven't lived in Pittsburgh very long, so I'm not really sure like to what degree and like how youth violence can present itself like in this city. But I do know for like from a personal level, where I grew up in not a very conservative, but like a more Latino-oriented town in South Texas. So I think that our perceptions of youth violence, as well as the degree and the way that we saw it, was very different compared to here in Pittsburgh. And I think that so much of youth violence is misunderstood and misconstrued, especially by the media, because we perceive the youth and when they come into positions of violence, and we kind of are so quick to stigmatize rather than see like, oh, well, what are the root causes of that violence, and how can we, instead of focus on punishment, focus on rehabilitation, or not even that, but just ensuring that we can get to the root causes to why that's even occurring in the first place. I think that there's so much unanswered trauma and anger and hurt that comes from a very valid place in youth violence sometimes. And I think focusing genuine conversation and understanding and compassion at the forefront of those things when we address youth violence from adults, especially, like going back to your question, is really valuable, and that's the solution.
2: Mm-hmm. I agree. I think that youth violence is a really interesting, nuanced topic, because we think about youth violence and we, like Aura said, we think about punishment and like, oh, well, what are we going to do to discipline the children? Well, why don't we start with like, where does this come from? Is it right. coming from what they see? Is it coming from what they learn? Is it coming from the house? People aren't born evil with these tendencies to do evil. So there is an uptick in recent youth violence in Pittsburgh, and it is a big deal. It does make the world a little scarier when you see people getting younger and younger doing the more harsh crimes. It makes you uncomfortable and it makes you nervous for Pittsburgh's future. So I do think that adults could focus, like you said, on rehabilitation over punishment, because you do have to still acknowledge these are still children who are still learning and developing. That doesn't take away the morals of what they did. It doesn't dilute how they committed a crime, but it does take into consideration these people are minors. These people are, not all the way fully formed because they're not adults. And I do think that topic about rehabilitation over punishment, it's been big for years. It's a big social justice issue, even with our current like adult prison pipeline. When we talk about what people do after jail, like, are they rehabilitated? Are they ready to go back into society? Or is it like, we're just letting people out of these prisons with nowhere to go? Yeah. That direction, it does trickle all the way back down to childhood, because it then affects that person's family and their children.
0: And I think that like general care for like the reconnection that we all have with each other in terms of treatment and such really does tie back into the point of the quote that we were talking about in the beginning of this conversation. Could you read that quote again, just to kind of like remind us?
1: Yeah, of course. Whatever affects one directly affects all indirectly. I can never be what I ought to be until you are what you ought to be. This is the interrelated structure of reality.
0: Yeah, definitely. And in terms of youth violence, we see that, you know what I mean? And the way that we go about, addressing these issues, we have to go about it in the sense that, it affects everyone in this bigger scale, for sure.
2: Right. They say history repeats itself. Mm-hmm. And these consistent, like, oh my goodness, what is that word? How we've treated prisons in the past is coming right back to bite America in its butt. Mm-hmm. Like, it's coming right back to hit us while it's youth. And it's hard to watch, but it does make you think from a youth standpoint, like, well, like, what can I do to make this change? Even though, like, I may not be the one in charge of these laws, in charge of these pipelines, what can I do to learn more about them or educate other people about this, about the youth violence that's happening?
1: Mm-hmm. Additionally, I feel like one of the biggest roots of youth violence is adults invalidating youth's responses to injustice. Mm-hmm. And when you invalidate those responses, because at the beginning, they can sometimes be pretty not that violent responses, but if those are invalidating, they'll just consistently get worse and more violent.
0: Mm-hmm. And when you're so young, you don't really know how to have more mature or holistic outlets. So as a child, sometimes aggression is the only way to receive that kind of validation and attention, you know, unfortunately. And so it really does beg the question of what happens if we address these concerns at their root and at their start. And unfortunately, a lot of times, as we see, because of the youth violence that's been occurring in Pittsburgh and across the nation, that doesn't happen.
2: Yeah, I love what you said about, you know, how do we tackle it exactly at the root? Where is this violence coming from? It stems. It honestly reminds me of Tupac's quote from The Hate, not from The Hate U Give, but what The Hate U Give was widely inspired off, his Thug Life quote. It really reminds me of that. And it just reminds me of the fact that when we start, if we start young and we start with youth and focusing on how to teach them how to respond in a mature way, in a nonviolent way, teach them how to be kind but be nonviolent and express their opinions in this nonviolent matter, in this more comfortable matter, because that's what's safest, the world could see a lot of change with the next generation of children if that's how we choose to teach our next generation.
0: Definitely. Mm-hmm. And I'm really excited for, once we come back from our lovely breaks and such, to talk about more the idea of nonviolent resistance, particularly because we're talking so much about the after effects of many systemic problems that result in youth violence, but I kind of want to talk about the things that have been resulting from a national and a global standpoint that have resulted in many communities in acts of nonviolent resistance and how that can look like in different communities and different contexts. Because I feel like understanding the issue is also really key to some of MLK's integral ideas of resistance and why we are doing it in the first place.
2: So you are about to hear Survivor by Destiny's Child, and we'll be right back.

0: keep on surviving.
1: The song you just heard was Survivor by Destiny's Child, extremely iconic. If you're just joining us, you're listening to Streaming Justice, Music, and Conversation about Civil Rights, Past, Present, and Future, on a Dr. Martin Luther King Day with Aura,
2: Eva,
3: Morgan,
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1: If you like what you hear, want to join the conversation, we'd love to have your participation. You can call or text us at 412-200-5975. And please consider letting other people know that Streaming Justice continues until midnight at youthexpress.org. So, going back to what we were previously talking about, I was really interested in discussing the idea of intersectionality and nonviolent resistance, pretty much because 2022 has been a really crazy year, and especially given post-COVID and whatnot, we're seeing so much, a resurgence in a lot of nonviolent resistance from either a community level, so here in Pittsburgh, but also on a global scale, I'm noticing too. So I just kind of want to evaluate how after and following MLK's nonviolent resistance, we're seeing that kind of model. Not necessarily he inspired it, but we are seeing that many people are emulating his ideas into their own forms of resistance. So if anyone has any thoughts on that.
5: I think that nonviolent resistance is definitely something that I'm seeing a lot more. I'm noticing a lot more, especially post-pandemic, when we haven't been able to meet and really go out, protest, resist in public. It's been a lot of nonviolent resistance, but coming in ways like we're going to resist by policy change or by educating within our businesses, within our schools. There's been a lot of time to digest what change is and what kind of resistance people want to give. And it's led to a lot of change within systems, which I think is great. And sometimes nonviolent resistance can kind of get a little bit of a negative connotation, like, oh, nonviolent resistance is like, it's like watered down resistance. It's just like not as good. But I think sometimes you do have to make the change from within the organization, within that system, and it does lead to more positive change than violent resistance.
1: Mm-hmm. And you can never underestimate the power of working as a collective either, because I feel like especially with nonviolent resistance, it's easier to procure or to bring together a group of people for a unified cause, especially if you're doing it in a very creative way. So, for example, in China, there were recently the white paper protests, wherein following changes of COVID-19 policy that were not taken very happily by citizens of China, they protested by going into demonstrations with sheets of white paper in order to allude to these greater injustices that they've been receiving. And actions like this that are not inherently the picture that we perceive when we think of ideas of resistance, but that can still be equally as powerful and motive and effective, it begs the question that we can't underestimate the influence of nonviolent resistance in our communities, for sure.
5: And I think that those kind of silent protests, those the ways that people just gather and organize toward one cause is intersectional resistance. I think when people in the United States went out into their way to support Ukrainian artists, small business owners, like people in their communities that are suffering from this war, when people go out of their way to influence, to take what's going on in the media, what's going on in the news in countries far, far away, and take that into their own communities and try to make change, I think it's something truly beautiful. It's connecting us as one people across the entire planet. And it shows that, you're not really alone in that struggle. An issue in Pittsburgh is an issue across the world. We saw it in a lot of the recent issues that have happened in Pittsburgh, especially what happened at Tree of Life. It was this global banning of, this global message of being against anti-Semitism.
1: Yeah.
5: It connects us almost, and it's wrong to say that this conflict is connecting, but it is, in the way that people are responding to it and honestly learning more about it and becoming more educated themselves as these things happen. It's really starting to connect us, and it's great to see.
1: I'm really happy you brought up Tree of Life, because even seeing the way that people have come together in a smaller scale, like in my school, in terms of addressing and truly trying to mitigate really mitigate the impact of anti-Semitism that they're now noticing because of Tree of Life and its impact, is really fascinating. Because we had a Tree of Life, the documentary, we had a showing in our school, and a lot of people would come in and see this film for free, and they would just be so like captivated, and they leave the film saying things like, I never knew that before. I gained so much knowledge, and with that knowledge, well, what can I do now? So we've had initiatives, we've had club meetings, and it's really interesting seeing everyone come together for this unified cause. And I really do think that it was with the fact that there was, you know, this silent but powerful demonstration between people in and out of the JSU and my school that were just so fed up with the wave of anti-Semitism they're seeing, that were so fed up with having people be passive and silent and otherwise not engaged in this conversation, that fuel that was facilitating this resistance, it really did bring forward a greater environment that I really did love to see.
5: I agree. That kind of change, that community, it brings people together. It, especially in high schools where there's always going to be a minority, especially in high mm-hmm. schools with those access to student unions, Black student unions, mm-hmm. Jewish student unions, it brings us together really well. And it doesn't even have to be about violence or things that are going on in that community. To be together as a cultural, in a cultural space, to be together as people who are just, you know, we are connected because we are part of this culture. To be part of a group like that is really beneficial to high schoolers around the world. Mm-hmm. It can help you feel a lot more. A lot of people go to high school and are like, I felt like I couldn't find myself or I couldn't find my people. It helps you to find who you are and know who you are and be comfortable with you. And I think that's one of the most important things that, you know, our generation has started to do a lot more, which is bring in more of these unions, bring in more of these clubs, these international, like, how do we all gather as one collective group? Mm-hmm. Whether some may see it as like, oh, you're sectioning yourselves off. No, it's you bring together this group of people who talks about themselves and their history and their culture, and then you bring other people in to discuss it. And it honestly makes a more educated and a more lucrative and collaborative community within our schools.
1: Mm-hmm. And I love how that model of just intersectionality and, you know, prioritizing these voices coming together, but also talking amongst each other. We're seeing that in the smaller scales of our schools, but also in a global range, which I think is really fascinating to see.
5: Okay. Well, intersectionality is truly something that a lot of people have been studying recently, especially after the pandemic. The big thing was intersectional feminism. How do we connect feminism across all races, across all cultures, across mm-hmm. all religions? It's you take these broad topics and you make them connect to each other. And it's honestly something that has pushed our world even further into becoming what it should be. Even environmental intersectionality. Mm-hmm. These big topics that need to be addressed, how do we dissect them in our own individual yeah. communities, but still feel connected? Mm.
1: And it's imperative because when we talk about civil rights and we're advocating for these greater freedoms, we are also making sure that everyone is included in that conversation, and that makes it infinitely more valuable.
5: So, in talking about intersectionality, there's big intersectionality between the Latinx communities and all communities across civil rights movements. So next, we are going to play Como la Flor by Selena.
1: My favorite song.

0: The song you just heard was Snooze by SZA. If you're just joining us, you're listening to Streaming Justice, music and conversation about civil rights, past, present, and future, in honor of Dr. Martin Luther King Day, with Eva,
1: Aura,
2: Jesmer,
3: and Morgan.
0: If you like what you heard and want to join in the conversation, we'd love to have your participation. You can call or text us at 412-200-5975. And please consider letting other people know that Streaming Justice continues until midnight at youthexpress.org. Our next topic is equality in schools and education. I think that the education system paints a very one-sided picture of equality, and this can be very toxic and bad.
3: I agree. I think that... So can you elaborate a little bit on what you mean by one-sided view of equality, just to get a general explanation?
0: I think especially in, like, history classes, history classes paint very one-sided. I mean, like, the white, normally colonizers, aren't painted in the way they should be. They're painted in more heroic ways, and they're not normally painted as the hero, but I think there's always more to the story, and that benefits these white colonizers.
3: Mm-hmm. I totally agree. Even what you said, they're definitely portrayed as the heroes a lot of the time. Like, they are saving these people, or they are coming into these places that are so uncivilized and blah, blah, blah, blah. Mm-hmm. But, like, it's simply not true most of the time. It's just simply not true. History does have a weird way of exposing those things that aren't true. It's truly in the teacher. It's truly in the curriculum that you're assigned to. I don't think a lot of history teachers have that intention to hide it, but I do think that schools do, limit expression of the teachers and, like, how they would teach this lesson is a little different from what the school's saying they should teach it, because it could cause them to lose their jobs or face backlash, and that could really just, do a number for somebody's career.
1: I've talked to many educators in my school personally who would love to have these, like, greater conversations about diversity and equity within their curriculums, but are just not able to because they either don't have the resources, the time, especially post-pandemic when we know how little teachers are paid and given resources for the curriculums, or as well as simply, like you said, receive backlash from authority figures, which is really unfortunate because we see the after effects of these biases that are, like, not either, like, that are either not exposed properly or not given the time of day and being addressed, if that makes sense. Like, in us not adequately discussing the after effects that these biased curriculums can have on their students, we can also facilitate a really toxic environment for these minority students who are the unfortunate recipients of poor teaching.
2: Speaking of diversity, I have a question. So what do you guys do to, like, promote diversity in your community or in your school?
3: That's a good question. I think personally, as far as increasing diversity, I try to participate in as many clubs as possible. I feel like as an African-American student, not to be, like, conceited, but, like, I feel like the presence of minority students in different groups, different clubs, different academic, just different walks of life, the presence of African-Americans in those spaces does increase that diversity and really does, inspire others to join too. But, like, somebody has to start. So I try to do as much as possible just to expand my horizon and do as much I can to really not only do it for me because I enjoy it and I like to do it, but to, like, add a little bit of diversity to what they say, bring my opinion, bring my experiences, because I think all of that is valuable. As a minority student, I do think that those experiences, how I feel about my school, is valuable. I do feel like it's important. And when those questions are posed, if I could be the other person in the room who has a different opinion, I feel like that is helpful to the question of feedback.
1: Oh my God, definitely. And tying in the idea of minority students bringing in their voices, especially when we're talking about, like, just now curriculums and pretty biased and otherwise not very informative lessons we're taught in school, I think that there's a value in having students directly contribute their own perspectives on a greater scale. So in my school, we do a lot of teach-ins. So basically students come in about the topic that they're knowledgeable of, typically about their own cultures or experiences as a minority group. And they either through, like, a hosted classroom are able to bring in students either, like, through classes or just people who are interested to come in the classroom and have them teach about their topic of choice. So we've done teachings about, like, climate change regulations and stuff like that. We've also done teachings about, like, different cultures and different minority groups, and that has been a really enlightening experience for everyone involved because it gives people a bigger platform to talk about their own experiences.
3: I agree. I think that I love that idea. Like, I love that idea of teaching each other. I think if students, that's like the importance of student voice, is that students teach adults in the same way that adults teach students. There's a lot to learn about being a teenager. There's a lot to learn about being an adult. But I think that exchange of knowledge is really important. And when we talk about things like politics or climate change, when we talk about these things that are going to affect a younger generation, that education, but that, you know, I'm educating you, you're educating me, it's really important. And there's kind of no way to work around it without the voice of the youth that are going to experience these things in a couple of years. There's almost like no future to it. If you don't, it's like, I mean, like topics like voting. If you don't teach people how to vote, people won't vote.
0: Right.
3: If people don't know how to do things, they won't do them. But then again, if you tell them this is the only way to do it and then they find their own avenue and you're not willing to listen, it shuts down these opportunities for them. And that's that exchange of knowledge, that exchange of culture is truly important. So it's really great to hear that the school is facilitating that.
1: And it benefits both the adults in the conversation as well as the other youth involved, right? Because you can be part of one minority group or one community but not understand the experiences and struggles of another. And that interaction is also equally as important to have as well, because, you know, if you want to have a multifaceted exchange and if you want to be able to understand truly how another group can feel about a particular issue, especially when it affects one group more than another, having that direct dialogue is very beneficial for everyone involved.
0: And adding on to that idea of teaching each other is something that I think is very beneficial and that I try to do when, as a Jewish person, when we learn about the Holocaust in school, I like to sort of speak about how the Holocaust has affected my family and my family lineage, because we can learn about the Holocaust, but if you don't have someone who's sort of like a connection to it, I don't think it shows the what it's done and the how detrimental it has been.
3: I agree. I think that history is important when it's talked about from the people who experienced it. It's hard to teach history from a perspective you can't understand or you don't agree with or you just don't get. Firsthand experience is probably like the best teacher of a lot of these big issues. The best teacher about civil rights is more than likely a Black student. The best teacher about these things that have happened throughout history are the people who are still experiencing that and whose families have gone through that. Last year, my school was studying the Islamic Golden Age and the different caliphates, and we were discussing the religion of Islam because it was big for the teacher to stress that the difference between Arab people and Muslims. It was huge for him to address that so that nobody's confused. But we had a girl who practiced Islam, and she was perfectly fine presenting in front of the class. She taught us, and it did feel a lot better to hear it from her than to hear it from the textbook or just the facts that the teacher found on Google. To hear it from someone who does it every day, it's so much, it feels so much more authentic, and it honestly makes me feel better as someone who's listening to it.
1: And I think that the issue that I find with that, though, like, not that I find an issue with like that specifically, but is ensuring that when we try to create the safest environment for these people to come together to share their stories, because I feel like people of certain minority groups, and of all minority groups, honestly, won't be inclined to share their experiences if they're in an environment that's otherwise hostile. And I feel like when we talk about diversity in education, we have to talk about the barriers that can inhibit these bigger conversations from happening in other schools, you know?
3: I think, yeah, that's definitely, it's super important to touch on. Students aren't going to feel comfortable talking about their experiences if they feel like, oh, nobody's listening, or even if they feel like nobody wants to know or it's not important. But I do think that would be something important that we should spend 10 more minutes on, those barriers that really bridge that diversity between students or that really block our conversation and our communication within our schools.
1: Definitely, yeah, and I would love to see that have some be something that we talk about pretty avidly later on.
3: So next we are going to play, oh my goodness, what is that song? So next we are going to play,
1: is it Blinding Lights? I don't remember.
3: Is it Blinding Lights?
1: I think so.
3: Oh, no. Next we are going to play Respect by Aretha Franklin.
1: There we go.
3: Oh.

0: Ooh. The song you just heard was Respect by Aretha Franklin. If you're just joining us, you're listening to Streaming Justice, music and conversation about civil rights, past, present, and future, in honor of Dr. Martin Luther King Day, with Morgan,
1: Jesmer,
2: Aura,
3: and Eva.
0: If you like what you hear and want to join the conversation, we'd love to have your participation. You can call or text us at 412-200-5975. And please consider letting other people know that Streaming Justice continues until midnight at youthexpress.org. So, if you are here,

0: and she was taken by the Nazis to a sort of like, it wasn't a concentration camp, but they lined the Jews up and just shot them. But on the way to the concentration camp, she fainted, and the Nazi soldiers thought she was dead. So they buried her underground with the other victims. She woke up and realized what had just happened. So she dug herself out of the ground. She ran to a nearby cabin, and she slept there. In the morning, she woke up to sounds of Nazi soldiers and a Nazi German shepherd. So the Nazi German shepherd went right up to her and was staring straight at her. She was closing her eyes, praying that she wouldn't get caught. And then she remembered that Hitler loved blue eyes. So she opened her vibrant blue eyes, stared straight at the German shepherd, and the German shepherd walked away. And the fact that this story is so close to me and in my family lineage, and that I might not even be here today if that Holocaust survivor had not survived, is just crazy. And learning about that in class, I think, is so important. And me sharing that story with my classmates and just with a lot of people gives connections to, this is the Holocaust I'm learning about in social studies, I'm going to learn my flashcards so I can get a good grade on this test. But if there's an actual connection to the Holocaust and you see how it has affected people and people you're close to so much, I think that's what really helps you learn.
1: I agree. I think people sometimes, like, when we think about our history classes or we sit in class and we just simply go over flashcards or we go over vocab words, we fail to realize sometimes that these are people. This happened to a group of people, and this was terrible. And sometimes it's hard to imagine what it would be like, but I do feel like if we have those more authentic experiences, we have speakers, there's videos, there's ways that teachers and schools can, you know, put in their curriculum a way to make the history come to life. Mm-hmm. It's not just words on a page. It is, these people, like, lived and experienced this, and it was a tough time for them. So I do think, like you said, that is the best way to learn. It's hard to have those, it's hard to really get that knowledge without hearing it from somebody who experienced it or somebody who's really close to it.
2: Yeah, especially because the alternative is such a disservice too, because, you know, imagine being someone, I don't want to speak for your experience, obviously, but I can imagine that if you were ever exposed to an environment that taught these issues in a really detached and uncaring way, how that could have affected you personally too.
0: Yeah, definitely.
2: Yeah, like, do you want to speak on that by any chance? If you don't, that's totally fine.
0: Yeah, of course. I mean, there have been times where, I mean, I'm grateful that I got a very good Holocaust education, but there still have been times where I felt like at the end of the day, it was just about getting a good grade on that test. And that felt really dehumanizing. And I think that these history classes can be incredibly dehumanizing. And I think just all classes where you're learning about history or even present social justice topics can be incredibly dehumanizing to the people that are being affected by this. And the ways that, like, during the Holocaust, sometimes the way it's taught, it dehumanizes these survivors and these victims. And it doesn't feel good at all. It just feels like these stories are being invalidated and don't matter. And what really matters is getting a good grade, like I said, getting a good grade on that test.
1: Mm-hmm. And I think that's definitely the most, like, it's extremely important. And for you to say that, like, personally, if I were a history teacher and if me and you sat down and had a conversation and you said that it was dehumanizing the way that I taught, I'd change my curriculum immediately. Mm-hmm. I think that is an important piece that sometimes people miss. Like, you have to look back at, like, how I'm teaching this going to affect other students. If I just brush over this, like, it doesn't matter. Is this going to affect the people in my classroom? And sometimes it's not even about that. Is this going to affect people at all if I were to say it in any setting? Mm-hmm. And sometimes that lack of humanity, that lack of, you know, emotion within the teaching of history does really take away from the human side of, you know, these things happen. Mm-hmm. Even teaching about civil rights, it's sometimes it feels like, oh, okay, we're just learning about civil rights. Like, oh, we're just doing this during Black History Month. Like, it doesn't really matter. And sometimes it causes students to lose perspective of, like, This is 40 years removed from you, 60 years removed, but, like, this is not that far back. My grandparents, my great-grandparents were during this era. It makes students lose perspective sometimes, but then it kind of washes out the effect of this history on the entire classroom.
2: Definitely. Yeah, these are issues that permeate who we are, our systems, our structures, our humanity, the way that we interact with each other and others, and it seeps into our future as well. So it kind of begs the question of, if we have these really impersonal, uncaring curriculums that prioritize, you know, the letter grade over the actual humanity of what we're learning, you know, how do students take away from that? And what do they gain? And how do they apply these foundational, like, topics into the

0: work, whether it's in social justice, whether it's in just the way that they interact with others too.
1: And I think that calls back to your question earlier, Jasmine, of how do you put diversity, how do you embrace diversity in your community, in your school? I think as teenagers, expressing that, you know, the way history is taught is dehumanizing to the people who experience it. Expressing those uncomfortable realities, but those things that need to be heard can really change curriculums, can really change schools. It's hard to hear that, you know, something you're doing is insensitive to an entire culture, but it's important because if we don't change it, we may create a generation of people who don't know how to have that kind of humanity. Mm-hmm. And then, you know, we lose sight of actual people who were involved in these historical events. So I think as teenagers, we could, you know, using our voice to really teach about those things and, you know, to provide that feedback, to give those thoughts out and just to tell people, like, this is how I felt about how you taught mm-hmm. this is how I felt about how you did this, and you know, if you could change it, that'd be great.
0: And using our empathy in turn too, because as a listener, we are equally responsible for listening to stories and experiences of those that we can't relate to and we don't really understand from that level. Being sure to, as teenagers especially, to always have that care and that desire to have these open-minded, holistic conversations. There is value in that too, because in turn, we internalize these valuable pieces of information that can facilitate our work in the future, for sure.
2: Sometimes I see in school a lot that, like, some people, they don't really try to bring diverse to the school or try to make everybody feel comfortable. Sometimes it's that some people of color at the school, they're too shy or too embarrassed to talk about their religion or their culture or a tradition that they do on, like, certain months. But I feel like them actually, like, teaching it to other people that may not relate to it is something good that they can learn from it.
1: I agree. And Otto, you touched on this earlier. Sometimes it's the environment that makes it hard to express that diversity or embrace that. The environment, the hostility that school can hold toward minorities sometimes is a big factor in how it just, you know, condenses students into, like, I'm just going to not talk about myself. I'm not going to express this important, unique thing about me because I don't know how others are going to perceive it. And I do think sometimes it's the environment of the student. Sometimes it starts at home with how students perceive diversity in their own minds. But sometimes it is the curriculum that does make it very polar and does make it very, like, we're not going to talk about it anymore because it's political or because it's controversial.
0: Mm-hmm. And I feel like we can see that, like, environment, like, the shifts in it, depending on, like, even our schools, maybe. I go to a really public school that, though we are predominantly white and we do have our own issues when it comes to promoting diversity, there's a lot more openness to it, I feel, compared to maybe private schools. I know that both of you go to private schools, so maybe you can both speak on that. Megan, and
2: can you repeat the question?
0: Yeah, basically, like, what I was trying to allude to is the idea that, like, between private and public schools or different school environments, there can be, like, different ways and different barriers to diversity. So in my school, we're more open to it to some degree, though we're still predominantly white. But, like, for private school, people who go to those institutions, so how do you feel that goes?
2: Well, a lot of times it's us, BSU, like, we'll, like, host, like, an event and, like, we'll make it welcome to everybody for, like, Kwanzaa. We basically hosted an event. We had food there and we talked about the 7 days of Kwanzaa and, like, basically educated people about Kwanzaa who, like, may never, like, heard of Kwanzaa or was just curious about what actually was Kwanzaa.
1: I agree. I think as the BSU and as that union that's supposed to embrace that diversity, it is sometimes harder to push that out to people because sometimes it does feel a little like nobody's going to be interested. But you have to just be confident in, like, this is my culture. People want to learn. And if they don't, like, that's a disservice to you. But I can't really force you to. But I do think as a minority student, you have to be willing to take that extra mile and say, I'm going to just spread this because I think it's important. And that is all the time we have for now. So thank you for listening to our segment of Streaming Justice. Up next, we have more music and conversation with Bryn Campbell, Morgan, Camille, Sophia, and Marcia as Streaming Justice continues until midnight at youthexpress.org.

0: We have Destiny, Radar. Let me get it. It's Reynard.
1: Yeah.
0: Yeah. Got it. And Robert, they're going to do a tune called Dirty Floor. We'll talk with them afterwards. They are the Castle. All set. They are the Castle of Ink.

0: the Castle Vink from the Lighthouse Project. Come on over, and we'll talk to you over on these microphones. Yeah, you can keep those on as long as they we'll move them over here, and we're going to get another group set up and ready to go. And they sounded great. Go ahead and have a seat, and we'll talk with each of you. I always like to talk after a performance, let your music do the talking first. Let's meet Reynard, who you have an amazing voice, and you're at Point Park now. Tell me a little bit about yourself.
1: Well, I'm from the Lincoln area of Pittsburgh. I'm 19. Like you said, I go to Point Park. I study animation and visual effects.
0: And how long have you been singing? Because you're a natural. Were you singing as a kid? Or?
1: Yeah, we started the band in seventh grade. You know, everybody, like, sings, honestly. I think anybody can sing. So, you know, I think it's just thinking, like, that kind of mindset just helps me be able to progress.
0: Now, when you say started the band, you don't mean Castle of Ink, do you? Was it a different band, or have you guys known each other that long?
1: Me and Rob met in seventh grade, and then we started the band, and it was originally called Ink. And then recently, before our album released, we expanded the name to Castle of Ink to be a little bit more searchable, you know?
0: Okay. Now, I remember you would go by The Ink.
1: No, just Ink.
0: Oh, just Ink.
1: Yeah. Okay. A lot of people would be like, The Ink, but no.
0: Okay. Well, now Ink. I remember, because I remember, actually, I remember the two of you quite clearly. now that we were so frantically busy setting things up, now it's a memory that you guys had a lot of gigs under that name, too. So I like The Castle of Ink. That's a great name. Let's also say hello to Robert, since he was part of those early days.
2: Hello.
0: It's good to have you with us. So your role, you got kind of a neat role. You're sort of the heartbeat of this group, at least in that song you just did, keeping the rhythm going as these two are singing together. Is that what you'll typically do in the group? Do you do any vocals as well? Or?
2: Well, no. I'm kind of the composer, and I also, you know, I'm the lead guitar. So.
0: Okay, so when you that song was really tight, and how do you it must take a lot of work, I would think, to get it to be exactly the way you want it to be. Do you hear something in your head and try to match up what it is, or how do you get to the end, you know, to a good product?
2: Well, a lot of our songs come natural in a sense. You know, the ones that are forced don't come out as good as, you know, we will want them to. So with that being said, is we you know, strive when we do create a song, we strive to, like, you know, make it to the best, and, you know, so.
0: Yeah, well, it certainly shows. And scoot up here a little bit. I want to talk to Destiny a bit. Can you tell me a little bit about yourself? And I, before we do, I didn't get a chance to ask Robert. You're from Homewood, right?
2: Yes.
0: And you've been playing guitar at least in seventh grade. Does it go back further than that?
2: Yeah, well, I got my first guitar when I was probably around 5 years old. But, like, I just recently got serious about it in seventh grade, so around 7 years I really feel like I've been playing. So.
0: Yeah, you sound great. Now Destiny will say hello to you, and thank you for being along with us. You have a gorgeous voice. And
3: thank you.
0: When did you start singing?
3: Well, I've been singing, I guess, like, for a long time, except for I've started taking – well, kind of like what Reynard said, almost anybody can sing. I didn't know I could sing until about fourth grade.
0: Huh.
3: That's when people told me I could sing.
0: Yeah, well, it takes a lot of courage to sing out, though.
3: Yeah.
0: And the two of you singing together, I really admired. You fit together perfectly as you were singing.
3: Aww.
0: That. Does anybody want to acknowledge anybody? Any shout-outs or anything?
1: You know, shout-out to Lighthouse and the YMCA. for the people who are listening, make sure to be there to support them at the Fall Ball next Friday. Shout out to my sister. She was just like in a car accident. She's okay, but like I just wanted to throw that out there.
0: What's her name?
1: Sierra.
0: Sierra, I hope you're feeling better. And I just, even if she's not injured, that's a pretty harrowing experience to be in. Was she driving?
1: Yeah, she was driving, but it could have been worse.
0: Yeah.
1: The person in front of her stopped and it made her crash, and then someone behind her hit the back of her. But it's all good.
0: I've had that. It's like a sandwich, and it's not a very good one. But you guys have anybody you wanted to?
3: I guess my mom, my auntie, they may be listening. So shout out to you too. Thank you for supporting.
0: Excellent. We'll hear it on rebroadcast, if not live now. How about for you, Robert?
2: Well, I just want to say, you know, we have an album out. It'll be digital this Monday. And shout out to my sister, you know, with her loving care, you know, I'm able to do what I do today. You know, shout out my boy Ray, you know, Destiny, you know.
0: Yeah. And what's your sister's name?
2: Amber.
0: Amber, great. Well, thank you, guys. I hope you can come back, too, sometimes. We'd love to have you
1: invite
0: back.
1: Invite us whenever. We'll be here.
0: Well, we should do it more often. Now, we're going to talk to you two before you perform. And we've got Tanaya. Tanaya, you're 15 and from Urban Pathways, right?
4: Yes.
0: Nice to have you with us. Can you tell me a little bit about your involvement with the Lighthouse Project? What? How long have you been going there?
4: I would say about a year. I found out through my parents because they found out from someone. And then as I kept going, I was like, oh, this is interesting. Let me, you know, improve myself.
0: Well, that's fantastic. That's great to hear. Now you like to sing, clearly, I'm guessing.
4: Rapper.
0: Did you write what you're going to be singing today?
4: Yeah, some of it.
0: Excellent. And who do you have next to you here?
4: James Robinson.
0: James. And James is an artist in residence at YMCA Lighthouse, I do believe. Tell me a bit about yourself, James.
5: I am artist in residence at the Lighthouse Project, but I'm also a singer-songwriter, a lead man in a band called Royce, and I'm a filmmaker and a producer.
0: Yeah,
5: I had the awesome opportunity to work with Tanaya on this track.
0: James is a really talented guy, and Royce is a great band.
5: Thank you.
0: Happy to have you both here. I have a question for you, Tanaya. There might be some kids listening who don't want to reach out to Lighthouse or don't want to get involved. You know, people often think, these guys already have everybody they need. They don't need any more people. Did you feel pretty welcomed when you went there? And was
4: it was pretty welcome. Yeah. I think more people can start coming so that more people can learn from others who've been there more.
0: Yeah, and even if you come and you've never been there, you're going to have something worth giving and offering to other people, too.
4: Mm-hmm.
0: And I always feel, at least when I can remember, when I was younger, I'd think, this group doesn't need me, and you got to take that step and open the door and get involved and find out if it's for you or not.
4: Yeah.
0: And it's great you did it. Now, I've got your track here. It's called Monsters, and you'll be able to hear it as both of you sing, and I'm so happy to have you here. It's our last chance to talk Lighthouse, though, so there's a fall concert this coming Friday, right? Tell me about that.
1: It's called the Fall Ball. It's at Mr. Small's Friday.
0: Oh, nice.
1: Yeah, doors open at 7.
0: Fall Ball.
5: It's the second annual.
1: Yeah, it's the second annual Fall Ball. The first one was pretty great. This one should be better.
0: It's going to be twice as great.
1: Yes, twice as great because it's the second, you know? And then the next one's going to be three times so on and so forth.
0: It'll be three times as great as the first one, but only 1.5 times as great as the second one. It goes like that. Wait till you get to 20. It's going to be really weird.
1: It's going to be an extravaganza.
0: And you're going to have a downloadable version of what you did this morning. It'll be out soon.
1: Yeah, we are going to release our album within increments and then the full album starting of Monday. we will be releasing the songs. And there will be an announcement video correlated to that coming out later today.
0: I like it. A little bit at a time. Yeah. A little drip,
1: so
0: drip, drip.
1: That'll be on our social medias at Castle of Ink.
0: The ink drips a little bit at a time. The Castle of Ink. And you guys, thank you for being here. I meant to ask you tonight, did you want to say hello to anybody or any shout outs?
4: Shout out to the Lighthouse program. My friends, okay, because they help me with a lot of things. Oh, and I want to shout out my enemies, because without my enemies, I would not be here today. Oh,
0: I like
4: and my family,
0: it.
4: Too.
0: I like it. That's an interesting... I really like the way you said that. And I'm not going to probe. I love the way you said that, because I feel that quite a bit. James, anything you wanted to add?
5: Shout out to the Lighthouse Project. Shout out to the Heinz Endowments. Shout out to the Royce Band and the Royce family. And shout out Aaron Karsh, who produced the project. He produced the beat for the Monsters.
0: Here comes the beat, and here comes James and Tanaya.

0: Monsters under my bed, monsters under my bed, trying to find out what's real and what's really in my head. Life's a struggle, but I'm still climbing. Haters mad, but I'm still rhyming. Grinding hard on these streets, bow down, I'ma teach you. Sit back and let me preach you. Trying to soar, but these monsters screaming. Devil scheming, hit them with the red dot, really beaming. On the track, I'll be like lightning, I'm brightening.
1: I'll be like lightning, I'm so brightening.
0: Secrets inside me, I keep it under lock and key. I keep it caged, but I can't control it, so keep it rolling. I'm friends with the monster that's under my bed. Get along with the voices. I'm sorry. No. Do you want me to keep going? I got monsters under my bed. Monsters under my bed, trying to find out what's real and what's really in my head.
1: Monsters under my bed. Monsters under my bed,
0: trying to find out what's real and what's really in my head.
1: Monsters in my bed, demons in my head, legions in my soul, they won't let me go. All I see is red, rising from the dead. What the voices said, I am misanthrope. Leave me alone. I got bills on top of bills, and that ain't including the student loans. Devil trying to throw me thrills, I just wanna chill, stay in my zone. If life is so priceless, then why we act trifling? Blame ISIS for the crisis. Get a gram and an Instagram, good goddamn, that's an insta fix. Snapchat on a TL to reveal, that's an insta flick. Pop a perk, that's a blue pill to conceal, it's the matrix. Make America great again, that's an American hate trend. Blind us all on the weekend, to forget we all blend. Monsters in my head, demons in my bed. What the voices said, rising from the dead. Monsters in my head, demons in my bed. What these voices said, I'm rising from the dead.
0: I got monsters under my bed. Monsters under my bed, trying to find out what's real and what's really in my head. I got
1: monsters under my bed.
0: Monsters under my bed, trying to find out what's real and what's really in my head. Monsters under my bed. Monsters under my bed, trying to find out what's

0: That was fantastic. Oh yeah, I thought you guys. I thought you did a great job. The performer is always the one who's got the worst seat in the house. I'm the one that gets to hear it as the audience. Thank you guys for coming here today.
1: Thank you so much.
2: Thank you.
0: And we want to have you back too.
2: Okay.
0: All of you back, whatever you want to be back.
3: Hi, my name is Eric, and I am a senior at Bashir High School. One of the parts that I really like about the Thanksgiving holiday is that I always go to Grandma's house and eat a big dinner with family. This year, I'm really looking forward to going to Grandma's house and talking, perhaps maybe even with Uncle Richie and or Uncle Jimmy. Happy Thanksgiving!

0: My name is Yumbo. I'm from China. I'm 10th grade in Berkshire High School. We don't have the Thanksgiving Day in China, but we have the Mid-Autumn Festival. At this day, the family always sit together to eat mooncake, fruit, just always around. And that means family, like family will be together forever. One hand hold one hand, like around. We watch the moon together because when the Mid-Autumn Festival, that night, the moon is the most round in 1 year. 中秋节快乐. Happy Mid-Autumn Festival.
1: Pittsburgh rocks. Pittsburgh rules when it comes to marbles. Rocks might be good because marbles, I think, are rocks that are made into little... Actually, I don't know if marbles are synthetic these days or not. These guys might know. It's a pleasure. We have Sierra Ritchie here with us and Eli Murphy. They are the marbles champions of the nation, and they both are from the Pittsburgh area. Sierra, let's talk with you first. Where are you from? How old are you?
2: I'm from Shaler, and I'm 12 years old.
1: And any shout-outs or acknowledgments you want to make before we talk marbles?
2: My parents.
1: Excellent. And Eli, could you introduce yourself? Where do you go to school, by the way? Where will you be going to school in the fall?
2: Shaler.
1: Shaler as well. And how about you, Eli?
3: I'm from Squirrel Hill, and...
1: How old are you?
3: 14.
1: And where do you go to school?
3: Alderdice.
1: Any shout-outs at all?
3: Her parents.
1: Her parents, too. And I guess I played marbles a little bit as a kid, but not like you play marbles. First of all, what are the official rules? What do you even do in a match, Eli?
3: So there's 13 marbles in a 10-foot circle, and you have to shoot from outside of the circle and try to hit one of the 13 marbles out and keep your marble in.
1: Okay, so the 13 marbles, it's not like pool where some belong to one player and some belong to the other. They're all fair game.
3: They're in an X.
1: Okay, and you can keep any marble you hit, you get to keep. And you can lose your marble, I guess, right? So the idea, you want to hit one and get your marble back as well as the one you hit?
3: Well, if you hit one out and yours goes out, you don't get to shoot again for that round. But if you hit one out and yours stays in, you get to keep shooting until yours goes out.
1: Oh, that's pretty cool. So, oh, wow, you could really, like, run the... Do people end up running the whole ring and they just keep shooting and somebody else doesn't get a chance?
2: Well, usually the games only go to 7 marbles, but like in practices you can run the whole rack.
1: Crazy. That's sounds like fun. So when did you start playing?
2: Well, I was kind of born into it because my sister was the 2008 national champ and my dad is a coach, so I've basically been doing it like since I was little.
1: And where do you practice?
2: We practice like up on the south side slopes. We kind of have like my sister's house has a marble ring like in front of our house, so we basically go up there to practice.
1: And how did you get started, Eli?
3: So my mom was working for the courthouse when the tournament was going on, and she thought it would be cool if I did it.
1: So how do you get good at this? I guess it's practice, but there must be some special. I don't know if is the champions. I think it's probably fitting champions to share tips and secrets. Like, is there a way that you shoot it to like a strategy?
3: Yeah. You turn your hand, I guess it would be 90 degrees.
1: Mm-hmm.
3: And you try to hold your front finger down and your middle finger down to get backspin on it when you shoot.
1: And what do you hit when you shoot? Do you use those two fingers to shoot?
3: You use your thumb.
1: Oh, your thumb. Okay, so if you hold those down and you flip it with your thumb, am I doing that right? My fingers are downwards?
3: No, so you have the marble right here.
1: Oh, I'm totally wrong.
3: And okay. You have to have the marble in between these two fingers and your thumb. And when you shoot, the top fingers drag back on it, so that gives backspin.
1: Wow. How old were you when you started doing this?
3: Shooting like that?
1: Playing marbles.
3: Four.
1: Four. And you were probably pretty young, too.
2: I was four.
1: So tell me about the tournament you went to. Well, first, you probably had to win something in Pittsburgh, right?
2: Well, we each had to come at least first or second in the Allegheny tournament. And then we go to Wildwood, New Jersey to play in the national tournament.
1: Ricky, do we have any marbles? I should have thought to bring some marbles. What was it? Have you been to Wildwood before, like to see your sister maybe, or to the national tournament?
2: Well, I've been going down since I was born.
1: Oh, wow.
2: Because my parents go down every year, and I've played there. This was my fourth year playing.
1: So are there other cities that have as many good marble players as we do, or are we unique? Like, do you see some of the same people from time to time when you go there?
2: Usually from, like, Maryland and Colorado, usually have the same.
1: Interesting. So what are marbles? Regulation marbles, like made a certain way, different types of marbles?
3: So for the shooters, they can be made out of, I think, there's this one material. Well, it can be made out of mostly anything, but it has to be a certain size.
1: Certain diameter, yeah. I guess. I always hear about aggies. Does that mean anything?
3: Agates,
1: okay. So there are probably some that are better shooters than others. This is a really cool thing. I never see adults playing marbles. They should be playing marbles. Do they?
2: Well, at the national tournament, the age is from 7 to 14. So once you're 14, you age out. But they have like an adults tournament called the Mason Cup that's in Maryland this year. And adults can play in it and pass champs.
1: So what's it feel like to win? That's got to be pretty amazing. I know you get a huge trophy. It's got to be like, I mean, it's the championship of the whole country. What was it like to finally accomplish that?
2: I was kind of shocked at first because I didn't think I was actually going to win, but it was definitely something that I liked.
1: How about for you, Eli?
3: It was nice.
1: Yeah, I mean, it's got to be pretty. Are there ceremonies, or did they just give you the trophy right away at the end of the winning match?
2: Well, they give the semifinalists their trophies first, and then we have to sit on, like, thrones, or whatever you want to call
1: it.
2: Yeah,
1: you're the Eli's using air quotes. Thrones, as they call it. Yeah, because you're considered the king and queen, right? That's got to be pretty cool. And then you're honored and revered by all around you. Now, do you have to be ambassadors for marbles for the coming year? Are there any any requirements?
2: Well, next year we each have to ref, and then we have to get inducted into the Hall of Fame.
1: You have to get inducted into the Hall of Fame. That's pretty awesome. That's amazing. Are there other marble shooters like Taylor Alderdice, Eli? You might just be starting. Are you just starting in the fall? So where was your school last
3: Colfax.
1: Year? Were there other shooters at Colfax too?
3: No.
1: No, so you were unique in that regard. How about for you?
2: Yeah, there was this one girl, her name was Storm. And she went to the national tournament and played for Pittsburgh.
1: Wow. Do they ever have teams? Or is this purely individual?
3: It's one-on-one, but in the sense of you're going with your team to nationals.
1: So you go as a group. You guys went, you two went together? Or no, I guess not, because you're from different neighborhoods. So do some, when you say you go as a group, those are people, like, from your own city?
3: So, we all represented Allegheny County.
1: Oh, got it.
3: And we all went down, and we ate together and all that stuff.
1: Got it. Very interesting. Well, congratulations to you both. Now, I'm curious what you're into besides marbles, and also just you know, what you might be thinking of doing for a job someday. Any ideas, Eli, have you thought about it?
3: Well, I like building things and playing games.
1: So maybe a game designer, perhaps? Okay. Or do you like more physical, when you say building things, like out of actual materials, not computers?
3: Well, it's physical and also just like planning things out and having it actually work.
1: That would be a good skill for marbles, right? Because you really need to think about the angles, I would imagine. And what have you built recently, or is there something you've built that you were really proud of?
3: It was a while ago, but I built the Eiffel Tower out of little wood pieces.
1: Really?
3: It had instructions, but I still did it.
1: Very cool. How big were the wood pieces? Like Lego-sized or bigger?
3: Some were bigger, but most were Lego-sized.
1: Very cool. And what about you?
2: I play basketball, volleyball, and softball. So I like playing sports.
1: Yeah, I'll say. You've got basketball, volleyball, softball, marbles. Like, they're decreasing size. Have you thought about what you might like to do as you get older?
2: Not yet.
1: Yeah, you got time. Well, thank you both for being here, and congratulations. I think Pittsburgh should really be proud of you, the Pittsburgh area. Is there anything else either of you would like to say that I didn't get a chance to ask?
3: No.
1: Or that you didn't get a chance to say? Well, thank you, and congratulations. It's pretty cool that you'll be put in the Hall of Fame. And here we are in Pittsburgh with the king and queen of marbles. Did you get to keep the thrones? Probably not.
2: No.
1: That would have been kind of nice to come home with a throne, but you did get trophies that I know I saw last year's. They were really huge. So congratulations again to Sierra Ritchie and Eli Murphy. They are the winners from Shaler and Squirrel Hill, respectively, of the 94th National Marbles Tournament.
4: Hi, my name is Mohammed, and I'm in the 10th grade, and I go to Jeanette High School. 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HOPE, another example of people who know it's cool to care.
1: We have Destiny, It's Reynard. Yeah, got it. And Robert, they're going to do a tune called Dirty Floor. We'll talk with them afterwards. They are the Castle. Well said. They are the Castle of Ink.

0: the Castle Vink from the Lighthouse Project. Come on over, and we'll talk to you over on these microphones. You can keep those on as long as they we'll move them over here, and we're going to get another group set up and ready to go. And they sounded great. Go ahead and have a seat, and we'll talk with each of you. I always like to talk after a performance. Let your music do the talking first. Let's meet Reynard, who you have an amazing voice, and you're at Point Park now. Tell me a little bit about yourself.
1: Well, I'm from the Lincoln area of Pittsburgh. I'm 19. Like you said, I go to Point Park. I study animation and visual effects.
0: And how long have you been singing? Because you're a natural. Were you singing as a kid?
1: Yeah, we started the band in seventh grade. You know, everybody, like, sings, honestly. I think anybody can sing. So, you know, I think it's just thinking, like, that kind of mindset just helps me be able to progress.
0: Now, when you say started the band, you don't mean Castle of Ink, do you? Was it a different band, or have you guys known each other that long?
1: Me and Rob met in seventh grade, and then we started the band, and it was originally called Ink. And then recently, before our album released, we expanded the name to Castle of Ink to be a little bit more searchable, you know?
0: Okay, now I remember you would go by The Ink.
1: No, just Ink.
0: Oh, just Ink.
1: Yeah. Okay. A lot of people would be like, The Ink, but now it's,
0: okay, it's well, just now Ink. I remember, because I remember, actually, I remember the two of you quite clearly. now that we were so frantically busy setting things up, now it's a memory that you guys had a lot of gigs under that name, too. So I like The Castle of Ink. That's a great name. Let's also say hello to Robert, since he was part of those early days.
2: Hello.
0: It's good to have you with us. So your role, you got kind of a neat role. You're sort of the heartbeat of this group, at least in that song you just did, keeping the rhythm going as these two are singing together. Is that what you'll typically do in the group? Do you do any vocals as well?
2: Well, no. I'm kind of the composer, and I also, you know, I'm the lead guitar. So.
0: Okay, so when you that song was really tight, and how do you it must take a lot of work, I would think, to get it to be exactly the way you want it to be. Do you hear something in your head and try to match up what it is, or how do you get to the end, you know, to a good product?
2: Well, a lot of our songs come natural in a sense. You know, the ones that are forced don't come out as good as.

0: to go back further than that?
1: Yeah, well, I got my first guitar when I was probably around 5 years old. But, like, I just recently got serious about it in seventh grade, so around 7 years I really feel like I've been playing. So.
0: Yeah, you sound great. Now Destiny will say hello to you, and thank you for being along with us. You have a gorgeous voice. And when did you start singing?
2: Well, I've been singing, I guess, like for a long time, except for I've started taking, well, kind of like what Raynard said, almost anybody can sing. I didn't know I could sing until about fourth grade.
0: Huh.
2: That's when people told me I could sing.
0: Yeah, well, it takes a lot of courage to sing out, though.
2: Yeah.
0: And the two of you singing together, I really admire. You fit together perfectly as you were singing.
2: Aww.
0: That. Does anybody want to acknowledge anybody? Any shout outs or anything?
3: You know, shout out to Lighthouse and the YMCA. For the people who are listening, make sure to be there to support them at the fall ball next Friday. Shout out to my sister. She was just like in a car accident. She's okay, but like I just wanted to throw that out there.
0: What's her name?
3: Sierra.
0: Sierra, I hope you're feeling better. And I just, even if she's not injured, that's a pretty harrowing experience to be in. Was she driving?
3: Yeah, she was driving, but it could have been worse.
0: Yeah.
3: The person in front of her stopped, and it made her crash, and then someone behind her hit the back of
0: that.
3: Her. But it's all good.
0: I've had that. It's like a sandwich, and it's not a very good one. But you guys have anybody you wanted to
2: I guess my mom, my auntie, they may be listening, so shout out to you too. Thank you for supporting.
0: Excellent. We'll hear it on rebroadcast, if not live now. How about for you, Robbie?
1: Well, I just want to say, you know, we have an album out. It'll be digital this Monday. And shout out to my sister, you know, with her love and care, you know, I'm able to do what I do today, you know. Shout out my boy Ray, you know, Destiny, you know.
0: Yeah. And what's your sister's name?
1: Amber.
0: Amber, great. Well, thank you, guys. I hope you can come back, too, sometimes. We'd love to have you
3: invite
0: back.
3: Invite us whenever. We'll be here.
0: Well, we should do it more often. Now, we're going to talk to you two before you perform. And we've got Tanaya. Tanaya, you're 15 and up from Urban Pathways, right?
4: Yes.
0: Nice to have you with us. Can you tell me a little bit about your involvement with the Lighthouse Project? What? How long have you been going there?
4: I would say about a year. I found out through my parents because they found out from someone. And then as I kept going, I was like, oh, this is interesting. Let me, you know, improve myself.
0: Well, that's fantastic. That's great to hear. Now you like to sing, clearly. I'm guessing.
4: Rapper.
0: Did you write what you're going to be singing today?
4: Yeah, some of it.
0: Excellent. And who do you have next to you here?
4: James Robinson.
0: James, and James is an artist in residence at YMCA Lighthouse, I do believe. Tell me a bit about yourself, James.
5: Well, I am artist in residence at the Lighthouse Project, but I'm also a singer-songwriter, a lead man in a band called Royce, and I'm a filmmaker and a producer.
0: Yeah,
5: I had the awesome opportunity to work with Tanaya on this track.
0: James is a really talented guy, and Royce is a great band. I'm
5: thank you.
0: Happy to have you both here. I have a question for you, Tanaya. There might be some kids listening who don't want to reach out to Lighthouse or don't want to get involved. You know, people often think, these guys already have everybody they need. They don't need any more people. Did you feel pretty welcomed when you went there? And was
4: it? Yeah, it was pretty welcome. Yeah. I think more people can start coming so that more people can learn from others who've been there more.
0: Yeah, and even if you come and you've never been there, you're going to have something worth giving and offering to other people, too.
4: Mm-hmm.
0: And I always feel, at least when I can remember, when I was younger, I'd think, oh, this group doesn't need me, and you got to take that step and open the door and get involved and find out if it's for you or not.
4: Yeah.
0: And it's great you did it. Now, I've got your track here. It's called Monsters.

0: and you'll be able to hear it as both of you sing. And I'm so happy to have you here. It's our last chance to talk Lighthouse, though. So there's a fall concert that's coming Friday, right? Tell me about that.
1: It's called the Fall Ball. It's at Mr. Small's Friday.
0: Oh, nice.
1: Yeah. Doors open at 7.
0: Fall Ball.
2: It's the second annual.
1: Yeah, it's the second annual Fall Ball. The first one was pretty great. This one should be better.
0: It's going to be twice as great.
1: Yes, twice as great because it's the second, you know? And then the next one's going to be three times and so on and so forth.
0: It'll be three times as great as the first one, but only 1.5 times as great as the second one. It goes like that. Wait till you get to 20. It's going to be really weird.
1: It's going to be an extravaganza.
0: And you're going to have a downloadable version of what you did this morning. Will be out soon.
1: Yeah. We are going to release our album within increments and then the full album. Starting of Monday, we will be releasing the songs. And there will be an announcement video correlated to that coming out later today.
0: I like it. A little bit at a time. Yeah. A little drip,
1: so
0: drip, drip.
1: It'll be on our social medias at Castle of Ink.
0: The ink drips a little bit at a time. The Castle of Ink. And you guys, thank you for being here. I meant to ask you tonight, did you want to say hello to anybody or any shout outs?
3: Shout out to the Lighthouse program. My friends, okay, because they help me with a lot of things. Oh, and I want to shout out my enemies, because without my enemies, I would not be here today. Oh,
0: I like
3: and my family,
0: it.
3: Too.
0: I like it. That's an interesting... I really like the way you said that. And I'm not going to probe. I love the way you said that, because I feel that quite a bit. James, anything you wanted to add?
2: Shout out to the Lighthouse Project. Shout out to the Hines Endowments. Shout out to the Royce Band and the Royce family. And shout out Aaron Karsh, who produced the project. He produced the beat for the Monsters.
0: Here comes the beat, and here comes James and Tanaya.

0: Monsters under my bed, monsters under my bed, trying to find out what's real and what's really in my head. Life's a struggle, but I'm still climbing. Haters mad, but I'm still rhyming. Grinding hard on these streets, bow down, I'ma teach you. Sit back and let me preach you. Trying to soar, but these monsters screaming. Devil scheming, hit on with the red dot, really beaming. On the track, I'll be like lightning, I'm brightening.
1: I'll be like lightning, I'm so brightening.
0: Secrets inside me, I keep it under lock and key. I keep it caged, but I can't control it, so keep it rolling. I'm friends with the monster that's under my bed. Get along with the voices. I'm sorry. No. Do you want me to keep going? I got monsters under my bed. Monsters under my bed, trying to find out what's real and what's really in my head.
1: Monsters under my bed. Monsters under my bed,
0: trying to find out what's real and what's really in my head.
1: Monsters in my bed, demons in my head, legions in my soul, they won't let me go. All I see is red, rising from the dead, what the voices said, I am misanthrope. Leave me alone. I got bills on top of bills, and that ain't including the student loans. Devil trying to throw me thrills, I just want to chill, stay in my zone. If life is so priceless, then why we act trifling, blame ISIS for the crisis? Get a gram and an Instagram, good goddamn, that's the Insta fix. Snapchat on a TL to reveal, that's the Insta flick. Pop a perk, that's a blue pill to conceal, it's the Matrix. Make America great again, that's an American hate trend. Blind us all on the weekend, to forget we all blend. Monsters in my head, demons in my bed. What the voices said, rising from the dead. Monsters in my head, demons in my bed. What these voices said, I'm rising from the dead.
0: I got monsters under my bed. Monsters under my bed, trying to find out what's real and what's really in my head. I got
1: monsters under my bed. Monsters under my bed,
0: trying to find out what's real and what's really in my head. Monsters under my bed. Monsters under my bed, trying to find out what's

0: That was fantastic. Oh yeah, I thought you guys. I thought you did a great job. The performer is always the one who's got the worst seat in the house. I'm the one that gets to hear it as the audience. Thank you guys for coming here today.
1: Thank you so much.
2: Thank you.
0: And we want to have you back too.
2: Okay.
0: All of you back whenever you want to be back.
3: Hi, my name is Eric, and I am a senior at Bashir High School. One of the parts that I really like about the Thanksgiving holiday is that I always go to Grandma's house and eat a big dinner with family. This year, I'm really looking forward to going to Grandma's house and talking, perhaps maybe even with Uncle Richie and or Uncle Jimmy. Happy Thanksgiving!
4: My name is Yumbo. I'm from China. I'm 10th grade in Bashir High School. We don't have the Thanksgiving Day in China, but we have the Mid-Autumn Festival. At this day, the family always sit together to eat mooncake, fruit, just always around. And that means family, like family will be together forever. One hand hold one hand, like around. We watch the moon together because when the Mid-Autumn Festival, that night, the moon is the most round in 1 year. 中秋节快乐. Happy Mid-Autumn Festival.
0: Pittsburgh rocks. Pittsburgh rules when it comes to marbles. Rocks might be good because marbles, I think, are rocks that are made into little... Actually, I don't know if marbles are synthetic these days or not. These guys might know. It's a pleasure. We have Sierra Richie here with us. And Eli Murphy, they are the marbles champions of the nation, and they both are from the Pittsburgh area. Sierra, let's talk with you first. Where are you from? How old are you?
5: I'm from Shaler, and I'm 12 years old.
0: And any shout-outs or acknowledgments you want to make before we talk marbles?
5: My parents.
0: Excellent. And Eli, could you introduce yourself? Where do you go to school, by the way? Where will you be going to school in the fall?
5: Shaler.
0: Shaler as well. And how about you, Eli?
6: I'm from Squirrel Hill, and...
0: How old are you?
6: 14.
0: And where do you go to school?
6: Alderdice.
0: Any shout-outs at all?
6: Her parents.
0: Her parents, too. And I don't even... I guess I played marbles a little bit as a kid, but not like you play marbles. First of all, what are the official rules? What do you even do in a match, Eli?
6: So there's 13 marbles in a 10-foot circle, and you have to shoot from outside of the circle and try to hit one of the 13 marbles out and keep your marble in.
0: Okay, so the 13 marbles, it's not like pool where some belong to one player and some belong to the other. They're all fair game.
6: They're in an X.
0: Okay, and so you can keep any marble you hit, you get to keep. And you can lose your marble, I guess, right? So the idea, you want to hit one and get your marble back as well as the one you hit?
6: Well, if you hit one out and yours goes out, you don't get to shoot again for that round. But if you hit one out and yours stays in, you get to keep shooting until yours goes out.
0: Oh, that's pretty cool. So, oh wow, you could really like run the, do people end up running the whole ring and they just keep shooting and somebody else doesn't get a chance?
5: Well, usually the games only go to 7 marbles, but like in practices you can run the whole rack.
0: Crazy, that's sounds like fun. So when did you start playing?
5: Well, I was kind of born into it because my sister was the 2008 national champ, and my dad is a coach, so I've basically been doing it, like, since I was little.
0: And where do you practice?
5: We practice, like, up on the south side slopes. We kind of have, like, my sister's house has a marble ring, like, in front of our house, so we basically go up there to practice.
0: And how did you get started, Eli?
6: So my mom was working for the courthouse when the tournament was going on, and she thought it would be cool if I did it.
0: So how do you get good at this? I guess it's practice, but there must be some special... I don't know if, as the champions... I think it's probably fitting champions to share tips and secrets. Like, is there a way that you shoot it to like a strategy?
6: Yeah. You turn your hand, I guess it would be 90 degrees.
0: Mm-hmm.
6: And you try to hold your front finger down and your middle finger down to get backspin on it when you shoot.
0: And what do you hit when you shoot? Do you use those two fingers to shoot?
6: You use your thumb.
0: Oh, your thumb. Okay, so if you hold those down and you flip it with your thumb, am I doing that right? My fingers are downwards.
6: No, so you have the marble right here.
0: Oh, I'm totally wrong.
6: And okay. You have to have the marble in between these two fingers and your thumb. And when you shoot, the top fingers drag back on it, so that gives backspin.
0: Wow. How old were you when you started doing this?
6: Shooting like that?
0: Playing marbles.
6: Four.
0: Four. And you were probably pretty young, too.
5: I was four.
0: So tell me about the tournament you went first you probably had to win something in Pittsburgh, right?
5: Well, we each had to come at least first or second in the Allegheny tournament. And then we go to Wildwood, New Jersey to play in the national tournament.
0: Ricky, do we have any marbles? I should have thought to bring some marbles. What was it? Have you been to Wildwood before, like to see your sister maybe, or to the national tournament?
5: Well, I've been going down since I was born.
0: Oh, wow.
5: Because my parents go down every year, and I've played there. This was my fourth year playing.
0: So are there other cities that have as many good marble players as we do, or are we unique? Like, do you see some of the same people from time to time when you go there?
5: Usually from, like, Maryland and Colorado, usually have the same.
0: Interesting. So what are marbles? Regulation marbles, like made a certain way, different types of marbles?
6: So for the shooters, they can be made out of, I think, there's this one material. Well, it can be made out of mostly anything, but it has to be a certain size.
0: Certain diameter, yeah. I guess. I always hear about aggies. Does that mean anything?
6: Agates,
0: okay. So there are probably some that are better shooters than others. This is a really cool thing. I never see adults playing marbles. They should be playing marbles. Do they?
5: Well, at the national tournament, the age is from 7 to 14. So once you're 14, you age out. But they have like an adults tournament called the Mason Cup that's in Maryland this year. And adults can play in it and pass champs.
0: So what's it feel like to win? That's got to be pretty amazing. I know you get a huge trophy. It's got to be like, I mean, it's the championship of the whole country. What was it like to finally accomplish that?
5: I was kind of shocked at first because I didn't think I was actually going to win, but it was definitely something that I liked.
0: How about for you, Eli?
6: It was nice.
0: Yeah, I mean, it's got to be pretty. Are there ceremonies, or did they just give you the trophy right away at the end of the winning match?
5: Well, they give the semifinalists their trophies first, and then we have to sit on, like, thrones, or whatever you want to call
0: it. Yeah, you're the Eli's using air quotes. Thrones, as they call it. Because you're considered the king and queen, right? That's got to be pretty cool. And then you're honored and revered by all around you. Now, do you have to be ambassadors for marbles for the coming year? Are there any any requirements?
5: Well, next year we each have to ref, and then we have to get inducted into the Hall of Fame.
0: You have to get inducted into the Hall of Fame. That's pretty awesome. That's amazing. Are there other marble shooters like Taylor Alderdice, Eli? You might just be starting. Are you just starting in the fall? So where was your school last
6: Colfax.
0: Year? Were there other shooters at Colfax too?
6: No.
0: No, so you were unique in that regard. How about for you?
5: Yeah, there was this one girl, her name was Storm, and she went to the national tournament and played for Pittsburgh.
0: Wow. Do they ever have teams? Or is this purely individual?
6: It's one-on-one, but in the sense of you're going with your team to nationals.
0: So you go as a group. You guys went, you two went together? Or no, I guess not, because you're from different neighborhoods. So do some, when you say you go as a group, those are people like from your own city?
6: So we all represented Allegheny County.
0: Oh, got it.
6: And we all went down and we ate together and all that stuff.
0: Got it. Very interesting. Well, congratulations to you both. Now, I'm curious what you're into besides marbles, and also just what you might be thinking of doing for a job someday. Any ideas, Eli? Have you thought about it?
6: Well, I like building things and playing games.
0: So maybe a game designer, perhaps? Okay. Or do you like more physical... when you say building things like out of actual materials, not computers.
6: Well, it's physical and also just like planning things out and having it actually work.
0: That would be a good skill for marbles, right? Because you really need to think about the angles, I would imagine. And what have you built recently, or is there something you've built that you were really proud of?
6: It was a while ago, but I built the Eiffel Tower out of little wood pieces.
0: Really?
6: It had instructions, but I still did it.
0: Very cool. How big were the wood pieces? Like Lego-sized or bigger?
6: Some were bigger, but most were Lego-sized.
0: Very cool. And what about you?
5: I play basketball, volleyball, and softball. So I like playing sports.
0: Yeah, I'll say. You've got... basketball, volleyball, softball, marbles. Like, they're a decreasing size. Have you thought about what you might like to do as you get older?
5: Not yet.
0: Yeah, you got time. Well, thank you both for being here, and congratulations. I think Pittsburgh should really be proud of you, the Pittsburgh area. Is there anything else either of you would like to say that I didn't get a chance to ask?
6: No.
0: Or that you didn't get a chance to say. Well, thank you and congratulations. It's pretty cool that you'll be put in the Hall of Fame. And here we are in Pittsburgh with the king and queen of marbles. Did you get to keep the thrones? Probably not.
5: No.
0: That would have been kind of nice to come home with a throne, but you did get trophies that I know I saw last year's. They're really huge. So congratulations again to Sierra Ritchie and Eli Murphy. They are the winners from Shaler and Squirrel Hill, respectively, of the 94th National Marbles Tournament. Now it's time for me to introduce you to Sam Petrovich. Sam, good morning. Thanks for being with us.
1: Good morning. I'm glad to be here.
0: And Sam just graduated from Baldwin earlier this year, class of 2023, and is in his first year at WVU and majoring in horticulture.
1: Yeah.
0: Have you always been interested in?
1: Oh yeah, it's been quite a while since I was sort of first introduced to just plants in general. It was kind of funny how it started. I was probably in middle school, and I just saw this little Japanese maple seedling sprouting up in my mulch outside of the house, and I was like, wow, this is so cool. I don't know what was that perfect spark there, but it just started something that totally snowballed. And here I am now working on a major in horticulture.
0: That's amazing. So it was an accidental
1: Total
0: plant.
1: Accident.
0: Did yep. you have another Japanese maple near you?
1: Yeah.
0: Yeah.
1: There was just one in the landscaping. So it must have come from there. But
0: it's amazing how, I mean, it happens in forests all the time, but you right. don't expect it to happen. I'm assuming you're in a suburban
1: yes.
0: kind of area. You don't expect it to happen there. We have... I mentioned it a couple weeks ago. It looks like a corn stalk,
1: mm-hmm.
2: just in the middle of our yard, city type lot. And it's like, but we didn't plant it. Where did this come from? And they have these great, well, a Google image search is a wonderful thing.
1: Yes.
2: And my wife took a picture of it, and it's millet. And we think bird seed, because we feed the birds a lot, germinated and might have be
1: started growing from there.
2: Yeah, yeah. Might be the responsible party. But because we have no grass in our yard by choice and kind of this meadow, it's there.
1: Right. It's amazing to see what can just pop up.
2: Yeah, it's there and ready to go. So did you pretty much know that you wanted to major in horticulture early on?
1: Essentially. So I was also sort of interested in like biochemistry, chemistry in general, things like that. But I decided on horticulture since I knew that West Virginia already had such a great horticulture program. Perhaps if I went to a different school, I would have pursued that. But
2: That's excellent that you're doing it. What do you take in a freshman year horticulture class? I can't even imagine what the curriculum is.
1: So at the moment, it's mostly general education type stuff. So English, math, things like that.
2: Getting all that stuff out of the way.
1: But I have one class, though, that's actually related to my degree at the moment, and that's called Plants and People. So
2: I know it should be obvious, but... and I also know you're probably a week into it, but is it about, I guess, what is it about? I can think of so many ways it could go.
1: Yeah. So, of course, people have been using plants for how many thousands of years now? One thing that we've really just started talking about in depth is the beginning of agriculture. So how people first started using plants to sustain themselves, to create settlements, anything along those lines. And of course, that can continue on. I think we're going to do units on medicinal plants, you know, how they work themselves into everyday lives, things like that.
2: It's fascinating. There's a lot. Well, it's rare that I have somebody I can ask this question of. I gather, at least from what I read in the news, a lot of plants seem to be becoming intellectual property. That companies or individuals are patenting certain variations.
1: Right.
2: Even to the point where if you get an accidental, like the Japanese maple you just described, and if that accidental – is that the right term, accidental?
1: I think so.
2: If that comes from a seed that is subject to those restrictions, that it could be an issue, is that becoming a more and more of a issue and concern, the whole idea of who owns – nature, you know, so to speak?
1: I think it is starting to become a little bit of an issue, at least for, you know, household gardeners. Nothing's going to happen.
2: Oh, true, true.
1: But, you know, larger scale companies, it becomes a problem. I think it's mainly an issue with, like, farmers because they're not allowed to harvest the seeds from their crops if it's a given variety that's patented and then they're not allowed to use those seeds and plant them again the next year. They have to rebuy all of their seeds each year because that would violate the copyright.
2: That's huge. So if you're accustomed, I would imagine it's a practice for certain crops to use the seeds again. And you're prohibited from doing that. You are supposed to buy those seeds instead. It doesn't seem fair at all. In fact, it seems counter.
1: It does. It's very counterproductive, it seems. Especially, you know, if the idea is to, you know, grow food for people, or something that's, you know, equally important, it just doesn't quite seem fair to copyright that and make money off of it when you could be feeding people.
2: But. Yeah, I could see if you were forbidden from harvesting the seeds and selling them to somebody else. Interesting. Well, we'll talk more and also talk about the Eco Leader Academy, but let's meet Leah Keene, who is also here. She's a senior at Mount Lebanon High School. Hey, how are you?
7: Hi, I'm good. How are you?
2: Good. Tell me a bit about yourself, what you like to do.
7: Yeah, okay. I just started my senior year at Mount Lebanon High School. And I don't know, outside of school, I do a lot of reading. I'm in nature a lot. I like hiking. I do synchronized swimming, which I think is pretty interesting. I don't meet a lot of other people who do that.
2: No, I don't know many people that do that either. Is there a team in Mount Lebanon, or is this a non-school?
7: It's just a club team. It's Pittsburgh Artistic Swimming, and I've just something I've been doing for a while, and I'm really passionate about.
2: What got you into that?
7: That's a great question, actually. I've always felt like the most myself when I'm in the water, and so I've been doing swimming for a really long time, and I grew up in, like, the Forest Hills, Braddock area, and there just happened to be a team there, and so my mom signed me up, and I was just kind of, there's like little 4 or 5 year old Leah swimming around.
2: I think I remember it because I grew up near there, and I think there's a long tradition in that area.
7: Yeah, it's been there for like 50 or so years. It's pretty crazy.
2: Yeah, that's pretty cool. You mentioned enjoying nature and hiking. Tell me more about that. What is it that enchants you about being out in nature?
7: So many things. I think something that I really find beautiful about, like, the forest specifically, because that's where I do a lot of hiking, because there's just so many great forests in the Pittsburgh area and just, like, western Pennsylvania in general. It's just, like, how different it looks every time you go into it. It really feels like, I don't know, like the world's, like, made anew every morning. And it's just so cool. You get to see so many different things. And as part of sort of what drew me to, like, the Eco Leader stuff, just that interesting connection between humans and our built and natural environment.
2: Any particular hiking areas that you enjoy around here?
7: Oh, that's a really tough question. I love the Rachel Carson Trail. They have a trail challenge that you can do like every year around May or June, and there's different, like, I don't know, I guess groupings of distances, and you can do either with like family and friends or by yourself, and you just go like you hike like a set distance, and you try, it's like a little competition, and that's really enjoyable.
2: Sounds nice. Let me ask both of you, if you have anybody you want to acknowledge or say hello to, you may or may not. I just want to be sure I ask you that, Sam, anybody?
1: Nobody in particular. I'll just say hi to everyone.
2: There you go.
7: Yeah.
2: Leah?
7: Yeah, I can't think of anyone.
2: Okay.
7: So.
2: Just, you're never too old for a shout out. I just wanted to be sure I gave you that chance. So let's talk about Phipps Conservatory's Eco Leader Academy and how it all went. Sam, do you want to start and sort of explain the experience? And may both of you attended some of the same things, right?
7: Mm-hmm.
2: And
7: yes.
2: Then, but did you have a project that would be different? We'll find out, I guess. But I'll let the two of you, like, how did it start and kind of run us through it?
7: Do you want to go? Like, how did you get into it, Sam?
1: So, I am a member of this sort of environmental committee. It's based in Whitehall. It's called the WCEA. And I don't know what exactly you want to call it, but whoever it is that's in charge actually pointed out the program to me. And I was like, oh, this is perfect for me. This is right up my alley. You know, this is absolutely something I would love to do. And it started from there. What about you?
7: My AP bio teacher, actually, she knows that I have a membership at Phipps because I'm there like every week. And she pulled me out of like out of class one day. She's like, Leah, I just saw this thing. You have to do it. And so I was like, of course. And I signed up because it sounded so fascinating.
1: It did.
7: Did you have something? Well, should we describe like what exactly we did for the Eco Leader Academy? I mean, we met with various people involved in like environmental science and just different aspects of, I guess, like the Phipps community specifically. Mm-hmm. And we learned a lot about things like environmental justice, sustainable landscaping and architecture. What else?
1: You know, I would say that just about every single week that we went, there was a new environmental related topic that we were able to discuss. You know, there was one week we did like pollution, water pollution, air pollution, things like that. There was another week we did a lot with environmental justice, which I thought was a very, very important topic to mention. You know, we got tours of the gardens, of the conservatory, got a little behind-the-scenes peek at the production greenhouses, which that was pretty interesting to see. But yeah, I think bottom line is that it was all about just all these different environmental topics.
7: Yeah, and it was a super hands-on experience too. I mean, I'm thinking about like the bioart unit that we did, just using like recycled materials and stuff. And it was just, it was really fascinating. We were always doing something and we were always very involved with the community at FIPS.
2: Tell me more about what you learned about environmental justice.
1: Okay. So I think it's something that a lot of people are probably aware of, but they just don't have the correct term to describe it by. I think a lot of people realize that typically you'll see factories and really big industries around places that are, you know, less financially fortunate, per se, or even in minority group areas, which is such a shame. You know, in higher wealth areas, you'll see, you know, more parks, things like that. And I think that would be, like, the main idea of environmental justice is that we're putting all of these things, all of these negative environmental influencers in places that really can't sustain it. So I'd say that's what the biggest part of environmental justice is, but if you have anything to add.
7: No, yeah, there were two, I think, main aspects that we touched on, what Sam was saying, more of like at a community or local level, and then also like policy-wise, so thinking about sort of those more like companies or factories and thinking about the lawyers that they maybe have on retainer to help them deal with sort of environmental issues that arise, basically like a system of checks and balances for companies and factories. But then I think we focused the most on sort of it as like a community issue. So like in Pittsburgh, for example, like all of the like steel mills and things, so they're no longer nearly as operational as they were. They're located in areas that are generally, there's a disparity in the income levels and like the areas that a lot of the industry is located in versus the area that, say, benefits more from that industry. And we were talking about the epidemiological effects, so more like how, like, asthma is really high in various parts of the cities where there's, like, lots of air pollution from the industry that we put there. And then we talked, too, about how it's sort of, like, a slippery slope. What was the... there was, like, a card game, and we did...
1: Yes.
7: It was, like, homeowners versus, like, city people. So it was... We were just really looking at... It's a very intersectional issue and a very, very complicated one, too. So what we were sort of trying to do was start to untangle it a little bit. And it was really interesting. I think it gave us some really fascinating and invaluable answers.
2: What was the card game? Oh. Do you remember?
1: I will do my best. It's been a little while, so I'm not sure if I remember it totally. But we'll see. We'll see what I can come up with. So basically, you were dealt a totally random card. And depending on if your card had an even number on it or an odd number, you would split up. And if...
7: And then like the sweets, too. So
1: yes.
7: If it was like hearts or diamonds or clubs or whatever, you were also divided.
2: So you played... You had different roles or attitudes depending on the cards you were dealt?
7: Yeah, kind of. And it was also... I don't remember the exact name of the person, but she was a professor at Pitt that came and conducted the thing.
1: Yes.
7: And so she had a split up. If you had an even-numbered card, you were in the first group, and if you had an odd-numbered one, you were in the second one. So we were divided from that, and then she would call out sort of various prompts, like if your card's number is above six, or and you like have an ace or whatever, something like that. She's like, you're a homeowner, so you can vote on this specific issue, and like so it was more like that, creating these like. These sort of randomized identities that show you when that seem, I guess, sort of divorced from the concept of like the environment in isolation, but when you put it together with the idea of like policy and stuff, it showed you how big of an issue this is.
2: It makes total sense. So a group of homeowners perhaps have more say and sway because of the way taxation works, and a group of people renting might not have as much say.
1: Exactly.
2: For example, that's very interesting in terms of opening up your mind to these issues?
7: I think the prompt specifically was, it was like we were voting on whether or not a power plant should be put in this. I think it was in the low-income area. That's what we were talking about. That's why the concept of the homeowners were mentioned. He's like, oh, you can only vote if you're in the homeowners association of this specific area. So something like that. That probably would have been a little bit more helpful to preface
2: That's but, really interesting. And then you think of money that's used to sway people to vote one way or another, and how that works, and it affects ecology and the environment. So were there projects? You mentioned hands-on activities. I seem to remember there's a culminating project. I am guessing they might have been different. Can you talk about this?
7: You should. Do you want to talk about yours first?
1: Sure. Okay. So just to give everyone an idea of exactly what the project was, essentially everybody would sort of collect into a group of maybe four or so, maybe three, and sort of make this culminating project having to do with the environment, essentially. So what I did with my group was create a very small, very cheap hydroponic garden. So we were trying to show that it's really easy to create just a little garden that you could keep in your windowsill. So I think we used maybe a pencil box, like a plastic pencil box, and cut out the top and used rock wool. I'm not sure if you're familiar with that.
2: I am not.
1: Okay, so that's basically like rock fibers sort of pressed into a material that you can grow plants in.
2: Oh, I know what that. Now I know what it. Florists use that.
7: It's used a lot in Phipps's hydroponic gardens. That's how we sort of found out about it, because we got a tour there.
1: Yeah, and so from there we planted some little microgreens inside of the rock wool and placed a light above that, and they started growing.
2: What makes something hydroponic?
1: I'm going to do my best here. I think, at least to me, what it seems like is just growing plants inside of water, that there is no soil present.
2: Ah, okay. Yeah. So rock wool does not disqualify that from being hydroponic. I didn't know that, but I never thought much about it.
1: Usually you use a very small piece of rock wool, and that's just to be able to keep the plant in the right place in the garden.
7: It's mostly that the water is treated with things like phosphorus and nitrogen, and then it's like correctly, it has like a correctly balanced pH or things like that. And then it's sort of using the water rather than like the soil. It's mostly to save space. You can more efficiently grow healthy vegetables.
2: So I've seen, in fact, a school I work a lot with has, I think these things are available. It's like a plastic, almost a tree looking structure, but it has places to put plants.
1: Yeah.
2: And I think they're hydroponic the way it's done.
1: That's really interesting.
2: Yeah.
7: That sounds so cool.
2: I'll show you a picture of it.
1: I'd love to see it.
2: I think those things exist. So you basically from scratch created this hydroponic.
1: Yes.
2: Very, very cool.
7: It was really impressive, actually. I remember seeing it on the summit, and I was absolutely taken aback because our tables were right next to each other, and I was like, wow, competition.
2: So what did you do, Leah?
7: So my group, we called ourselves Trash Can, and what we did was we were looking at pollution.
2: I see what you did there.
7: Yeah, you can see it's pretty clever, yeah. So what we did, we were all really interested in endangered marine life, especially with like global warming and just I guess increased industrialization. We see a lot of waste in the oceans, and just a lot of general harm is coming to our oceans, and that's something that we should all care about, because you know, without the oceans we wouldn't be here. But I digress. We were all really interested in marine life, like me, everyone in my group, and so we sort of had the idea to take some of the things, some pieces of trash or whatever that typically harm animals in their natural environment, and use it to turn it into a work of art. So what we did was we made a gallery, and we had several little boxes, I guess, and in each of those we had built like a pseudo paper mache type animal in their environment. And everything was made entirely of recycled or reused materials.
2: Very cool and very memorable too. For people to see. I can't believe how quickly this has gone. We only have a couple minutes left. First, is there anything either of you would like to say that you haven't had a chance to say?
1: I'll think of it later whenever I'm back at home.
7: The only thing I can think of is that I'm just really grateful that I got this opportunity.
1: Yes, absolutely.
7: It was fascinating, and it was something I looked forward to every week.
1: Go out in nature. Enjoy the greenery.
2: Now, we know Sam is likely to be a horticulture major at WVU. I didn't mean to say it's not going to happen, but that's your intentions.
1: Yes.
2: Do you know what you want to do?
7: Yeah, I want to do biomedical engineering. So not really, it's a little divorced from environmental science, it seems, at first glance, but I'm really interested in neurodegenerative diseases. I want to study Alzheimer's. Hmm. That's what I'm really interested in, yeah.
2: Interesting.
7: Yeah.
2: And you'll, I think there our environmental aspects in everything you do. Here's one more question, which is much broader. If I gave you a magic wand to choose one thing of many that you could change, and it need not be related to the environment, it could be, and it need not be the only thing, but just one that might come to mind. It could be local, global, whatever. Do you have any idea what you would change?
7: This is a loaded question.
1: Yes,
7: wow.
1: It is.
7: Give me a second. I have to think.
1: Wow. It's almost like any answer, as good as it might be, is still the wrong one.
2: Nah. It's just sort of what comes to mind first. Because people will be curious, I think.
1: Yeah. I don't know. Lanternflies have been on my on my nerves
2: there
1: lately.
2: There you go. That's perfect. I feel bad. I don't like to kill things.
1: Yeah, I know. I feel awful about it, but they're just as bad.
2: Yeah.
7: Ooh. On a less selfless note, I think if I could change anything immediately, I'd like to not be lactose intolerant.
2: There you go.
1: Yeah.
2: Why not?
7: I'd like to eat ice cream.
2: Very practical. Actually, you can take pills, but that's gotta be frustrating.
7: And it's just a little bit, like, if I forget them. But on, like, a more global scale, as something with, like, the oceans or something, like coral bleaching is what I'm interested in. But also lactose intolerance.
2: I love ice cream. I love ice cream, but I was with a friend the other day who had to take a pill before having ice cream, and I was thinking, man, that would be a bummer. I'm so glad both of you could be here with us today.
1: Oh, yeah. It's been great.
7: This was an honor. Thank you.
2: Please keep in touch, and we'll have you back again to see how things are going. And finally, I'm so happy to have Logan with us. Hey, Logan, how are you?
8: I'm good. Thank you for asking. How are you?
2: I'm fine. Thank you. So I met Logan about a month ago. As she was getting ready to participate in a 2-week intensive social journalism documentary, social justice documentary project at SLB, and she made it. It's a hard project, and we got to know each other throughout. I'm so glad you did a really good job.
8: Thank you.
2: On that. I know it was hard, but I'm glad you did it. But we got to talking a little bit about one of Logan's deepest passions. It may actually be your deepest passion. I never asked you, but about musical theater. And we thought it would be great to involve you in this conversation, too. So you'll hear Logan talking a bit between now and the top of the hour about this. I'm curious just to learn a little bit more about you and when you first realized you liked the world of theater.
8: Yeah, so when I realized I first liked the world of theater, my uncle had taken me to go see this, like, extravagant dance show. I was born and raised in Virginia, so he took me to see this extravagant dance show, and it was so, we got all dressed up, and I had, like, this pretty white dress, and my hair was done, and I felt so special. And when I went, that was my first experience, like, seeing people on stage and acting and dancing and doing all these crazy things. And I was like, oh my gosh, that looks like so much fun. And I had done, like, little things before with, like, camps I would go to, like, you know, you go to a summer camp and they're like, oh, we're gonna put on a little play production for a week or so. Like, I had done little things like that, but really seeing people professionally doing it on stage made me realize, like, this is something I'd like to do maybe in the future if I got the chance to.
2: How old were you, do you think?
8: I think I was around 5 or 6.
2: And you can remember that so clearly.
8: Yeah.
2: And that really is a good example of why it's important to expose your kids and kids you know to opportunities like this, because you never know the kind of imprint they might leave. So your uncle took you to this show, and then how did you make the connection to do more, to get involved beyond just camp?
8: I just loved it, because I feel like my uncle, he did pass away around 2018, but I feel like he always was the artist of the family. He was very visually inclined. So he would always have these painting and all these drawings, and he would expose me to all this music and all these different forms of art. And I feel like theater was something that I, you know, recognized, and he helped me see that. And that was just, like, something I felt I could be connected with him with, and I still do feel connected with him, even if I'm just singing the smallest song in my kitchen or something.
2: You must really miss your uncle, and it sounds like he was a great person. So did you go to a musical theater program or school? I know at Lincoln Park you certainly have all sorts of resources there, but how else did you work to sharpen your skills?
8: I really wasn't able to do much growing up. I would go to the summer camp in Virginia called Escape to the Arts. That was pretty much my only real exposure to musical theater growing up, like getting to be able to do it. And I last year was my first year having any real training.
2: Wow.
8: Yeah, last year was my first ever real musical. That was eighth grade. My first musical was in eighth grade. Last year was my freshman year of high school, my first real voice lessons, my first professional dance classes, my first professional acting classes. Like, freshman year was the year that I really started getting into, like, doing things professionally and having real trained teachers being able to teach me.
2: You seem like such a natural. I mean, have you always been poised speaking in front of people?
8: That's really funny you should ask that. I have. I've always. My mom, she would be like, you are always the kind of person who'd want to go up and steal the microphone and just talk. So I feel like I've always had that kind of talkative nature to me.
2: But there's lots to learn. So Lincoln Park Performing Arts Charter School is, you probably can imagine, is a school that helps students focus on those areas. It's not unlike Pittsburgh Kappa and other performing arts focused schools. Don't misinterpret, kids still are studying math and English and history and all of the other topics, but their school days are arranged so they can also major in what, like writing is one. What else can you major in at Lincoln Park?
8: I think there are 7 majors, and I apologize.
2: We won't hold you accountable.
8: If I miss any, I apologize. But there's musical theater and theater, and those are often combined in the same category as the theater department. And then dance is sort of its own department, but it's also kind of intertwined with theater. So musical theater, theater, dance. And then you have writing and publishing, which is its own department. You have media. And under media, you can have many different, like, I call them sub-departments. People probably don't call them sub-departments. But there's film, there's visual, there's graphics, there's photography. There's media is a very wide spectrum of a major. There's health science. And feel like I'm forgetting one, but maybe there's only 6.
2: I think you got them all.
8: I got them all.
2: Sort of counting. That's a lot. I didn't know about some of those. So yours, Is theater and dance, I would
8: imagine. Musical theater. Musical theater is really just theater and dance combined with a bit of singing thrown in there.
2: So what was it like when you started? Because you're being combined. You started going into your eighth grade.
8: Yes.
2: As an eighth grader, you're being combined with a lot of other musical theater kids. That has to be an interesting experience in and of itself.
8: Yeah, it wasn't like weird. It was just different because at least in my eighth grade year, we would have like a 4 and 4. So like Monday and Wednesday, we would have dance. And then Tuesday and Thursday, we would have theater which is like our theater repertoire class, and we'd have it with other musical theater majors in our grade. And then Friday, we pretty much just combined with the seventh graders, and we had theater repertoire all together as middle school. Because middle school is kind of like, not exiled, but pushed away from the high school, so we didn't really get to interact with them.
2: They have unique needs.
8: Yeah. But freshman year, it was a lot different. Freshman year, I had dance Monday and Thursday, and I had theater rep Wednesdays, and then I had acting Tuesdays, and then Fridays I had musicianship, which is always a tongue twister. But
2: it would be so dancing. Were these your first, like, formal dance lessons or instruction?
8: If we don't count the tap class I took when I was 3 and the Zumba classes I took over the summer, then yes.
2: How was that? Because I would imagine if you already have a sense of movement, and because I suspect you already could dance, but suddenly to be trained professionally, was there an adjustment to that?
8: It was, and it was really hard to kind of adapt because classes with musical theater in the name, you're only really going to be with your musical theater students. But if it's ballet or tap or jazz, you're going to be with other dance majors. And those are the people who've been dancing since they were 3. And that's kind of like, it's hard, and you'll get stuck in the mindset like, why am I even here? Like, they're so much better than me. I'm still in beginner classes. It's like, it's okay. Beginner can range from never having a class in your life to taking classes over the summer and you just need to work on technique. Beginner means so many different things, and it's just kind of pushed into one category as you're bad at dance, but you're not. I feel like there's not a way to be bad at dance. It's a way to not care and give up at dance. That's when you're bad at dance.
2: That's what I was curious about, because I know a lot of musical theater kids, I'll call them, that have been doing it, you know, practically since they were 3, 4, or 5 years old with instructors in a very intense way. And it doesn't seem fair that if you decide to enter as a teen, for example, with great passion, that you would be excluded simply because you didn't know you had that passion or you didn't have access to any programs to serve that passion. And I'm glad what you're telling me is you can make it there.
8: Yeah.
2: If you're in the right environment, you can not only get the skills, but ultimately perform on par with your peers.
8: Yeah. It's really a matter of working hard and how much work you want to put in, because eighth grade was my first musical, and I had got like a supporting lead role in my very first musical.
2: What was the musical?
8: We did Descendants the musical, and I was Fairy Godmother, which was my first Linkin Park credit. Yay! But that year, I was so determined and so passionate and so ready to work. I pushed myself. I feel like I worked pretty hard. And

0: wanting to be on Broadway, wanting to teach dance classes and be a choreographer. You just have to work hard for it.
1: How did you figure out that rejection is part of all of this and just something you need to cope with?
0: It was a hard realization to come to. My eighth grade year, after I had did Descendants, I kind of fell into like a slump because I had went for Pride and Prejudice right after that we were doing, and I didn't get into that, which is completely fine and normal, but it wasn't something that I was used to. Like, it was my first rejection because, like, the camps I had gone to, everyone was going to be on the show. If you didn't get a lead role, you could be like a munchkin or some kind of set mover or even a tree or something. Everyone was going to be in the show somehow. So hearing no, looking at my email, not seeing the callback list, not getting the congratulations text from my friends, it was hard and it took me a while, but I had an amazing teacher, Mrs. Schowler, that taught me in ninth grade year that you are going to hear no more than you hear yes, and that's just something you have to deal with. And sure, you can have a pity party for a couple of seconds, but you have to get back up. You can't let these kind of things get to you, because if you let it get to you, you're never going to make it anywhere.
1: What a great thing to learn. There are a lot of adults who need to learn that. And there are people, I think, who go through their whole life maybe not realizing that that's going to happen. So did you do another musical after Pride and Prejudice? After that opportunity didn't come through, was there another play or musical?
0: Not that year. That year, I just kind of, like, stopped auditioning for things. But, and this is a thing I think every musical theater kid should do, even if you're interested in musical theater, if you're an adult or a teenager or a kid, I feel like the best opportunity you can get to be well-rounded in musical theater is teching for a show, working technically on a show. So during the spring, I signed up to tech for SpongeBob, that we were doing SpongeBob the musical, and even though I did get sick during the run, it was the most, like, informational and best experience I ever had. I found out how to work lights, which was extremely difficult, but I still did it the best of my ability, and it really gave me a sense that it's like, never be mean to your technical crew. Just they're going through the same thing you are, and if they are really, really willing to, they can make you look washed out and not right on stage. So just treat people nicely in musical theater, and I feel like that's something people forget often. Everyone's human. Everyone's struggling. Everyone is there until 9 o'clock. You are not the only person that's working hard. You can be working harder, but people are still working hard.
1: That's a really good observation. Plus, I talk about this here a lot. Just the other day, I was saying to one of my colleagues, I really want you to learn more about how to edit audio. Even though your job might not involve being a full-time audio editor, you will know better how to interview for audio that is to be edited if you understand the nuts and bolts of editing. Mm-hmm. And I would imagine you end up understanding more about presence on a stage or interaction with people building or changing sets if you do it yourself. You have some more empathy for what they are actually doing.
0: And that's something my parents would always tell me. I do plan on going to an HBCU, so they want me to be very well-rounded, kind of dip my toes in everything. And I feel like with the arts, with being an artistic person, everything kind of correlates, at least for me, in my brain. So it's like being a musical theater, doing auditions, having your voice, having your audition voice. And then I got to have this amazing experience with SLB, learning how to edit and write stuff for the radio. It's now I know how to edit self-tapes.

0: now I know how to talk if I were to be on a radio interview like this. Like, I know things and I know what to do in other areas. Like, you really need to get involved. Like, that's one of the best advice I've ever been given.
1: This is Logan Rome, who is 15. She is a rising 10th grader. Just about in a month, she'll be a 10th grader, I guess, at Lincoln Park Performing Arts Charter School. What else do you like to do?
0: I don't know. Musical theater is kind of like all-consuming, but I like to cook. I'm always cooking something. Very big cooking person. I mean, I sing a lot, but that's kind of musical theater.
1: Yeah, I mean, if you asked me that question, I'm not sure how I would answer it, because if you're lucky enough to be able to do something you're passionate about and you enjoy, I mean, I like to read and write and sit in the sun and but I get to do a lot of what I like listen to music and talk to people. Here, is there anybody who's in your family? I know your parents are back behind you.
0: My mom and my dad are out there right now. And then I actually have four older siblings, Terrell, Shamira, Khalil, and Jordan, but they are not here today.
1: And, what are their ages, or what do they range? Oh, you don't need to tell me. Are they much older than you?
0: Yeah. So Terrell and Shamira, I know they're in their 30s, and Khalil is 10 years older, and Jordan's 8 years older. So Khalil's 25, and I don't want to guess Jordan's age in case she's mad at me.
1: You're telling me the same, what I was curious about, because my older brothers are 6 and roughly 5 and 6 years older than me. And growing up, we might as well have been in different generations.
0: Yeah.
1: We didn't hang out much. And Ricky has a sister that is almost 18 years older. So she was almost like having a second mom growing up.
0: Yeah.
1: But I was just curious. The work you've done is amazing. What advice would you have for somebody maybe like you, who suddenly discovered theater later in their youth, maybe, you know, you're 11, 12 years of age, and it finally has dawned on you that you can do this if you want. Any advice?
0: It's very easy to get discouraged, especially for me, being that I am a person of color, I'm black, and that I am plus size compared to my peers. It's so extremely easy to get discouraged and feel like there's not a place for me and there's like nothing I can do, because it's rare. You really don't see any people of color or plus size people in old theater, old musical, golden age kind of things. I feel like my best advice is to don't get discouraged. Focus on yourself. Focus on what you want to do. Focus on your craft. Just don't get caught up in drama, because that can ruin everything. And if you really work hard and put in the ethic, everything that you will see as unfair when you're discouraged will become fair game. Everything that you see you can't do, everything that you think that's not right for you, will soon become accessible. You just have to get in the mindset that you are able to do it and that you're able to get there. And that's something I wish I could have heard when I was in eighth grade, but I'm glad that I know it now.
1: I'm sure you've heard it before, and probably for me in different ways, but what a great attitude.
0: Thank you.
1: And I just have to be that direct. Have you thought about which HBCU? Do you have any in mind?
0: There are a few. I've been looking at Howard. I know that Yale has a very good black theater program. Even though they aren't an HBCU, they do pump out a lot of black actors, which is good. I'm looking for schools in Georgia, in Florida, and those kind of places because they have a good acting success rate. But if I don't end up finding an HBCU that's right for me, I really would like to go to NYU Tisch, which is a beautiful school. So, yeah.
1: Wow, you've got a lot of time to figure that out.
0: Lots of time. Do not rush.
1: Speaking of time, we moved through this so quickly. Is there anything else you want to add that we haven't talked about? Anything in the world?
0: Come see shows at Linkin Park.
1: There you go.
0: But also,
1: can we mention this year's show? Is that public yet? Maybe not.
0: They're released. They are released. The one coming up fastly approaching is Catch Me If You Can, which will be on stage in October, which I'm very excited about. It's a very beautiful musical.
1: And that hasn't been cast yet.
0: No, not yet.
1: But the idea of doing a musical on Catch Me If You Can, I didn't even No, it was a musical. That would be fun.
0: Oh my gosh. If you are listening to this right now and you like kind of like upbeat, jazzy music, but also like, I don't know, it's just such a beautiful musical. I can't explain it. The music is so good. The set is beautiful. The lights are beautiful. Like, it's going to be a beautiful show. So you should come see it. I would also like to add, back on my topic of being black and plus size in musical theater, that even if this is something I struggled with, even if there is a role that is played by a predominantly white person or a predominantly thin person, that does not mean you cannot play that role. You can still be Veronica Sawyer or Regina George or anyone that you think you could do. It's okay to have dream roles.
1: So don't disqualify yourself.
0: Yes.
1: Don't say no to yourself. I think that's really wise
0: Thank
1: advice.
0: You.
1: I'll ask you my change question. If you could change something in the world, if you picked a priority, it doesn't have to be the single most thing. Do you know what you'd change?
0: Just in the theater world or just like in general?
1: Any, your pick.
0: In the theater world, I would pick that it's more like accepting, which it is. It is becoming more accepting, especially in shows like Six. If you've ever heard of Six, they came to Pittsburgh a couple of months ago. And And I remember hearing about how when they have cast members that are people of color, they want to make sure that they have the right tights that match their skin tone, the right undergarments, the right leotards that match their skin tone. They want to make sure that if they're plus size, they have costumes altered to fit them specifically.
1: That's awesome.
0: Yeah. So I feel like a lot of companies can start doing that, because when you're in a show and you're plus sized and you're a person of color, and if the show is being held back or there's something going wrong, even if it's something wrong with the lights or something wrong with stuff not being ordered in time, you feel like it's your fault. You feel like, oh, the costumes aren't here. That's my fault. I had to have it altered. Oh, I'm going to look weird on stage because these are like tan tights for tan people and I'm not tan. Like, these shoes don't match my skin tone. They don't make them in my skin tone. I knew a person who was in a show that had to look far and wide, up and down everywhere, just to find a pair of character shoes that could match their skin tone. And they didn't end up finding them, so they had to buy super expensive character shoes and dye them. I feel like that's something that doesn't need to be happening. I feel like people of color should be able to go on Amazon and look for those mocha colored shoes.
1: What a great observation. I think of when I was a kid, the big box of crayons had one. I think it was, the color was flesh, and it was the color pretty much of my flesh. And it's like, wait a minute, that's not not everybody's flush.
0: Yeah.
1: I think they changed that.
0: They did, which is so great.
1: Those things seem trivial to some folks, but they really add. First of all, they're not, but they especially add up. So that's a great answer, to be more accepting and inclusive of these things.
0: And sorry, not just to, you know, plus size people of color, but to everybody, people with disabilities and people that, like, haven't had all the training just because they don't have the resume for it. But if you see them and they're right fit, right voice, they fit your vision, but they don't have the resume, they don't have the experience. Being in a show is a learning experience. Being in shows have taught me, you know, stage etiquette. They've taught me how to treat tech crew. They taught me so much that I feel like I wouldn't have learned if I weren't in a show first. So it's like you have to give people the experience so they can get the experience and put it on their resume. So,
1: what a great great attitude. I hope we'll see you more. I know it's going to be a busy school year.
0: Yes.
1: But I hope you'll keep joining us, if not for any of our programs, just to help promote the show once it's going. Thank you.
0: Thank you.
1: For being in here. These two individuals are both youth ambassadors for 100. And first we have Ruhan Kartik. Hello, Ruhan.
2: Hello.
1: Hello.
2: Am I audible?
1: You're audible. You sound great. How are you this morning?
2: I'm doing very well, yeah.
1: Thank you.
2: How about you?
1: We're doing great. And we're reaching you in Helsinki. What time is it there?
2: Over here, it's close to 5 p.m.
1: Ah, so your day
2: my day is coming to a close, yes.
1: Yeah, and ours is it's about 10 o'clock in the morning here. I had the great pleasure of meeting Ruhan, who is from India, and you have been attending school in Helsinki, right?
2: Yeah, that's right. So I'm born and brought up in India. I'm originally from there. I moved to Helsinki when I was, or rather Finland, when I was 12 years old. And right now I'm in the 11th grade, so I'm close to finishing school. It was a very unique shift, I would say, but I've rather enjoyed Finland. Of course, I miss my home country, but I do enjoy Finland and Helsinki, definitely, yeah.
1: Well, and then a colleague of yours is with us, and it's, is it
2: yes.
1: Alice Mercado?
3: Yeah.
1: Hi, Alice. And tell me a little bit. We're reaching you in Brazil.
3: Yes.
1: Can you tell me a little bit about yourself?
3: So I am Alice. I am 15 years old. I am also a youth ambassador, and I am from Brazil. I am currently in the first year of high school here in Brazil, and I am very passionate about education. That's why I became a youth ambassador. And I am very excited to be here today with you.
1: Well, I am too. I've been looking forward to this ever since we decided to do it. Can you explain a bit about your program? And I want to point out, as people listen, if you're listening and if you know of anybody who, I think, what is the age range for participants? I think it's
2: 13 to 20.
1: So if you're 13 to 20 or know of anybody, there is still time to get involved in this program.
3: Yes,
2: exactly.
1: And yeah. It's fascinating. I'm going to turn it over to the two of you to just talk a little bit about how it works.
2: And so basically our idea is sprung from the Sustainable Development Goals for the UN. So the 100 Youth Ambassador Program is a one-year fellowship that basically needs you or requires you to complete a project based on the SDG goals. And Alice and I, both of us are love debating, love talking about issues that impact the world at both the local as well as a global level. And we wanted to kind of create a community where we could bring you together to kind of talk about these issues, because there is a lot of interaction between youth across the world, but there is a certain sense of meaningfulness and connection which we felt was kind of lacking. And we decided to create this debate program to get youth from across the world together. We actually have people from every continent other than Antarctica.
4: Go ahead, Alice.
3: Yeah, so we decided to start the championship focusing on the SDGs, as Ruhan said, because of the fellowship program. And we are aiming to explore youth voice and connect people from around the world. So our championship, it has 5 months where we hope to develop skills, build community feeling, and also work with real life projects, because we usually see that debating is more about talking and just brainstorming, and we get some ideas, but we usually just talk and it ends there. But we were hoping with this championship, with Mondo, to get these solutions into real life and to make it real and possible, so we just don't debate, but we can make the things that we debated real afterwards.
2: Exactly. Thank you, Alice. And if you're wondering what Mundo is, it in Spanish and Portuguese, it means the world. So we basically wanted to use it to show that we want people to connect people from across the world to debate, which is a rigorous process, but it builds a lot of critical thinking and many ideas. And through the projects that Alice mentioned, kind of transform those into concrete actions. Of course, because of this COVID-19 pandemic, many people are not able to step outside and really do something with their community or so on. But we're looking to, and we have started a few online campaigns and so on. So in that regard, that's the basic idea of our championship.
4: A couple things I found interesting, if I understand correctly, mm-hmm. is the debate teams are not people that know one another, and in most cases are not people from the same country. Is that correct?
3: Yes, exactly. So we have in each team people from different countries that don't know each other. So we have started to see these friendships growing and to see that they are starting to communicate, starting to get to know each other. So it is really amazing to see how we could connect people from different parts of the world that are so far away, and they can start exchanging experiences, perspectives. So yeah, they don't know each other, but they are starting to get to know and starting to be friends. So it is really nice to see that.
2: Exactly. And it's very inspiring and exciting to see that even though we have people from such diversity and such different cultures that don't necessarily blend or mix and match often in reality, they're able to find common ground and talk about things and become friends, which is something that really drives us to further do our best and build on this project. Also, the fact that it's over a 5-month period and they remain in that team for that 5-month period really allows them to really get to know each other and build from just a friendship to hopefully work on something together, to collaborate and to create. Yeah.
4: Yeah, and I think what you've done is ingenious, is there's a framework that you've provided for people to become friends and to also understand points of views maybe different than their own, or that support their same desire but in different ways, and that would be on your team itself or on the team that you are debating with. So that structure is really special, I think.
2: Yeah, exactly. So it kind of allows you, because as youth, it's really important that we're open-minded. We're able to interact but more importantly, understand people from different countries and different backgrounds, and understand their point of view, where they come from, because it builds a certain empathy in us, but it also helps us to kind of look at a global picture and really help us as we go through into the future to build on ourselves as well as work with others.
3: Yes, and that is exactly what we wanted to bring to the project, because in the Youth Ambassadors community, we get to experience that all year. So we talk to people from all around the world, and we can get to know these different points of view and perspectives. But I could see, like, especially my friends and the people I know, they don't have access to experiences like that. And this is something that we really wanted to bring to our project and make it possible to these young people all around the world to get to know each other and to get a space where they are heard. So we focus on youth voice and actually hearing what they want to say from whatever they are and whatever they think. So yeah, it is really rewarding to see that happening now.
4: One thing I'm curious about, I did not participate in debate when I was in high school or in college. I think a lot of people think that debate is about arguing or winning or losing, being loud, being clever. It's really much deeper, and there are more nuances than that, aren't there?
2: Yeah, definitely. So it is an argument, but it is a structured argument where you've research on the point of view you're presenting as a team. So you have to work together with different people, in our case, from around the world, and kind of collaborate to form a strong point of view that you can express, as well as understand your opponent's point of view and where they are coming from, because you need to be able to refute that. And it's as much as it may be about maybe winning or losing to some, the real idea or the real depth of debate is it creates so many ideas. It brings us to think about problems that we face in reality and build on those so basically our first topic was, maybe I can explain this with a few examples and be easier to understand. So our first debate was about how capitalism or the capitalistic economic system is a failed system because of environmental reasons, because of its impact on the environment. And so through that, they don't just rampage on the fact that we don't look at the environment enough or this or that, which is important too, but also look at understanding the economic structure and the system. And so that if we want to make a change in the world, we need to understand that to be able to make something out of it. So and that's really our idea of this debate championship. Yeah.
4: So yes, there,
2: I think I've talked for a while.
3: I just wanted to add something. because you talked about being a competition and being winners and losers. And our main goal in the championship, I guess, it's to help them grow. That's why we have amazing judges who give feedback after each round, so we can develop these skills, these communication skills, these speaking abilities, and grow together. So more than winning and losing in our championship, we hope that all of the participants can grow and learn something valuable. So we value this interaction and this growing much more than actually winning and it being a competition.
4: That was Alice Mercado, who's 15 and is speaking to us from Brazil today. And Ruhan Kartik is who you heard from before. He's 16 and is joining us from Finland. And we're talking about the Mundo debate competition. It's a project both of them developed as 100 youth ambassadors. We've linked to information on both the youth ambassadors and on the Mundo debate competition and how you can get involved here in the United States between the ages of 13 and 20, or no matter where you're listening, you can reach out and you'll be made part of a global team. Now, you had mentioned, Ruhan, we were talking about capitalism. So there would be, I guess, a team might be arguing that it can work if these tweaks are made, or that capitalism might evolve to better incorporate social costs as well as all costs. So it must be very interesting to get different points of view. Do some people end up arguing against their true feelings based on the team they're on?
2: Yeah, definitely that happens. And one thing that is so beautiful about debate is that you may not always internalize, or you don't internally feel the way for the cause you're representing, but you're a winner as long as you're able to represent that with clarity and kind of have a structure and a meaningfulness to what you say. And you're absolutely spot on that some people were arguing that it will evolve. Some of the teams talked about how we could tweak it in certain ways so that it better suits society as a whole. Whereas the opposition team was the one that's saying that capitalism is not the system, basically had to provide a solution of if we don't use the system, then which direction do we go to, or where do we head to? And our debate, as much as it is about providing ideas, is also to, as a team, to collaborate and to come up with a solution that you present over this debate, and that you work on and you kind of build through the speeches, and kind of at the end put it all together into something that is really plausible as well as, and realistic. Yeah.
4: Now I'm curious. I know part of the program is throughout this debate series, and if you're just joining us, each debate team is comprised of people from different countries who, are meeting each other for the first time. Part of what happens is very specific, discrete projects get started, or campaigns based on what's learned after discussing an issue. I know it's still early, but are any of those taking shape yet?
3: Yes, we are currently working on the projects for the last debates that Ruhan talked about. So a lot of online campaigns are coming to form, and we are going to start really doing this. I think next week we are going to start showcasing all the projects that we could have after the first round.
4: Ed, can you give an example or two of one of the projects, if it's early, if it may not be early? It may be too early to do it, but
3: Yes, we have some posts on Instagram, like awareness campaigns. So we are trying to create this to get people together. Since we have many participants, we hope to share it and spread the word to their schools and to their communities, so we can really create this awareness campaign. There is a group that is doing some videos and maybe PowerPoints that can showcase what is happening in the world, in the environmental reasons, and why is capitalism good or bad in some way. So we have these different points of view showcased in those different projects. They are more visual this time because we are working online for the first round.
4: Interesting. It's
2: exactly.
4: just fascinating. I want to turn away from the debate for just a minute and just get an understanding of where each of you might be thinking of heading as an adult. I'll start with you, Alice. Have you thought a bit about, you know, what will come after high school?
3: Yeah. I love all kinds of art, and I love songwriting. So if I can keep up following that path and singing and doing something artistic, also linked to education, I wanted to be able to share my music with the world and keep also working with education and 100 and all those innovations.
4: That's a great goal. Do you play a musical instrument?
3: Yes, I play the guitar and ukulele. I'm currently trying to learn keyboard.
4: Wow.
3: Yeah.
4: So there's a lot you can do there. And what about you, Ruhan?
2: So for me, it's a little bit different, I think. My interest lies somewhere in the field of international relations and bioeconomics. So bioeconomics is basically what we kind of talked about or covered during the first capitalism environment debate, basically how we can incorporate the environment into our economic systems. And international relations, I think that's pretty self-explanatory, yeah.
4: Yeah, I think I love the topic for your first topic. I'll share a story with you. I'm not sure if you know Ruhana. I worked as an environmental engineer for a long time. And there was a time when environment was kind of viewed as almost what we would call a necessary evil, or just something you bolt on at the end to take care of the damage you might cause. And by the time we got to maybe the 90s or later, it started to get considered way back earlier in the manufacturing process, such as, how can we actually make less waste, or how can we consider the cost of the waste that we're generating and whether this product truly is a successful product or not, when you consider everything it costs, including the damage it may be costing. And a lot of companies really signed on to that, and it ended up being one way where capitalism, I think, I'm not debating, I've got many different feelings about capitalism, but it was just fascinating to see how different companies would approach the social cost as well as the actual cost of having to deal with those things. So that's a rich topic to pick.
2: Exactly. Yeah.
4: Very good. So how can people get involved, folks? That I really want to encourage people not to be shy about it. The 100 ambassadors, the youth ambassadors, are wonderful. We've met, a dozen plus. I don't think we had a chance to meet you in Helsinki. Alice, were you there in November?
3: Yeah, I was, but I don't think that I met you.
4: Okay. I was trying to remember, but how can people get involved? I remember Ruhad quite well. What should people do that are listening?
2: So definitely we also have a lot of people who are new to debate, so I would really encourage you, if you're interested in this field, of to get involved. So basically we have probably the easiest way would to give our email, and which is bundodebateonline@gmail.com.
4: That's easy.
2: And
4: yeah,
2: it's quite easy to recollect. Yeah, exactly.
4: So
2: and if you send us a message. Yeah. Sorry, go ahead.
4: I was going to say it's Mundo, M-U-N-D-O, Mundo
3: exactly.
4: Debate Online.
3: And we also have an Instagram account where you can find our projects and all the things that are happening now in the championship. And you can see all the information on how to get in contact with us and how to apply to become a debater too. So it is @mundo_debates.
4: That's just wonderful. Is there anything else either of you would like to say? I'm really grateful for you spending time with us this evening, this morning. But anything else you'd like to add?
2: So I think we've talked a lot about what we've been doing, but maybe a little bit of what we want to achieve or reach.
3: Mm-hmm. Yes.
2: It's basically a community of youth that can come together and have meaningful conversations and, involve more people in a process of creating ideas, projects, and innovations that can spark a more sustainable way of really living and in what we do. As a matter of fact, we had some debate participants from India who wanted to start a MUN or a model United Nations online that was kind of inspired from our idea of this debate championship, and our goal is to see more of that happening and to make a difference that way. Yeah,
4: that's wonderful. So you end up being a catalyst to these things. Mm-hmm.
2: And our motto is basically to debate and create, and that's what we want to follow. Yeah,
4: Alice, anything else you wanted to mention?
3: No, I just wanted to agree with Ruhan. It is so beautiful to see that we can inspire young people to also create those things, and we are making it possible and giving them some space. And that is something that I wish I had some time ago. So I really encourage all of you that are listening and maybe interested in joining us in doing so. And we are very happy to receive you for the next round, where we will be debating. This house believes that this house supports destigmatizing mental health issues and providing accessible treatment to all.
4: What a great topic. So that'll be the next one. So it's
2: exactly
4: Mundo
2: also
4: Debate Online.
2: Also something I'd like to share before we sign off is behind us, we also have a mentor.
3: Yeah.
2: And she's actually from California. Her name is Kiara. And she's basically kind of our backbone to help us really bring our projects into reality. And we're really grateful to work with her as well, yeah.
4: I'm glad you mentioned her. I wanted to repeat the address. It's Mundo, M-U-N-D-O, Debate Online. @gmail.com. If you send an email, you'll hear back from Ruhan or Alice or another member of the team, and you can get a class involved. This would be perfect if you're a teacher and have students 13 to 20 years of age, and you're looking for something to do with your students, or if you're a student and want to get involved, this is the perfect time to do it. I really admire you both, and I hope to see you both again soon, despite the pandemic. Hopefully we'll be able to be in the same spaces again. And I really appreciate your being with us today.
3: Yeah, thank you so much.
2: Yeah, we're also very, very grateful to be able to you and to be able to share our ideas and our experience, really, because it's a very calming and relaxing feeling, as well as very exciting, because we're sharing with others who could hopefully become potential participants in the future.
4: Participants and friends, and as we discussed, let's keep in touch. I'll be curious about how the next debate topic turns out, and to learn more about how things progress over the coming weeks.
2: Yeah, definitely. So, we'll keep in touch.
4: Thanks so much.
2: Thank you so much, Larry.
4: To both of you.
3: Thank you.
4: That's Ruhan Kartik. He's 16, from India, but currently in Finland. And Alice Mikado, 15, from Brazil. And you can learn more about the Mundo Intercultural Debate Competition by writing mundodebate online at gmail.com.
5: My name is Rachel. I am in fourth grade at Avalon Elementary in the Northgate School District. The book I read is The Good, the Bad, and the Goofy by John Cisco. Would you like to have a book to read during the storms? Well, if you do, listen about this one. I'm going to tell you about a book called The Good, the Bad, and the Goofy by John Cisco. In the beginning, three boys named Fred, Sam, and Danny are watching TV at a sleepover on Saturday night, and all of a sudden they get popped into the TV by some magician. They end up in their favorite movie, Cowboy Bob to the Rescue. Fred is the first one to figure out where they are. Then Danny finds out. Sam thinks they are at the Indian village in the movie, but they are really at the camp of Cowboy Bob's. When they meet him, they find out his real name, and that is Charlie Kenneth Catters. In the second chapter, they get jobs from the Cowboy Bob, and that's to cook and clean up after him and pick up cow and horse garbage. They meet the other cook named Kooky. He is not a very good cook, but Fred and Sam know how to cook, so they teach him. Cowboy Bob finally gets 2 miles closer to his new settlement, but a prairie fire starts an hour after they get there. Fred, Sam, and Danny, Cookie too, have to get buckets to stop the fire. When it finally stops, Cowboy Bob starts to build a tent for him to sleep in. After all that, a stampede starts in Chapter 3. All the horses go crazy, and Kooky almost gets ran over because he is so small and the cows were going wild. Then the Indians finally meet the cowboys, and Cowboy Bob and the Indians start a big fight. That lasted 4.5 days. Finally, the Indians leave, but Fred, Sam, and Danny get captured by the Indians and get taken to their camp. Sam gets taken into the tent first. Then finally, Fred and Danny go in. A council starts, and the chief starts talking in an Indian language. When he finished, the Indian chief gets out these special tools and points to the boys' heads. Sam looks at Danny, who looks at Fred, and all three of them yell at the same time. They try to escape, but two of the strongest and biggest Indians move to guard the door, and all three boys bump into them. In the fourth chapter, Fred, Sam, and Danny end up at the Indian village for a week and a half. They meet some boys and girls named Toucan, Sunset, and Tiger Man. Then finally in Chapter 5, Cowboy Bob to the rescue. He began a fight again, but saves the boys to get to the cowboy settlement safely. But Cowboy Bob ends up with a bruise on his right ankle. In the end, Fred, Danny, and Sam end up back at the house, and they find out who the magician really was. He was Sam's Uncle Hendrick, the magician. He gives Sam a magic book for a present. It said, "Another adventure will be ahead of you three." So if you like adventures and you like that report, why don't you check out The Good, the Bad, and the Goofy in your library or bookstore.
6: Hi, my name's D. Mayer. I like to play Black Ops 3. I like drawing characters from my favorite TV show, and I watch TV.
7: Dragon Ball.
6: Goten. It's Goku's youngest son. I just like it.
7: Hi, my name is Aisha, and I go to Brashear High School. I'm an 11th grader. We mostly don't celebrate Thanksgiving, but we have other holidays called Ramadan, Eid, and Eid al-Fitr. Mostly what I like about Eid is that it gives us time and break from Ramadan. Ramadan is like a time where you don't eat. You have to fast all day long from sunrise to sunset. And Eid is like a chance of like eating after that, like having a chance of doing things that you wanted to do in Ramadan. And Eid al-Fitr is just like a bigger Eid. Eid is just like a day after you just like open your fasting. And Eid al-Fitr is just like a bigger celebration or a festival. In Ramadan, mostly daytime people work, do things that they want to do. They make food, and at night, everyone come together and they gather around on the table where you put every single food that you made in the morning or the evening. Then you guys all eat it together. Children, adults, teenagers, everyone just gather around on the table. And Eid is just like a moment where like you go out and like you make something called buskut and halwa. Buskut is what they call something that looks like a cake, but it's like a biscuit. And halwa is like a chewy, it looks like a jelly. So it's like a red jelly, but sweet. Ramadan Sa'id, Eid al-Fitr, Eid Mubarak. It's just like you're saying Happy Thanksgiving, but it's like you're saying Eid Mubarak. It's like you're saying Happy Eid.
8: I'm Alex. I'm 13. I go to SciTech. I'm really into photography, and I want to be one when I grow up. My favorite food is sushi, and my favorite subjects are math, science, and history. My favorite manga is Assassination Classroom. My favorite video game is Final Fantasy XV. I kind of got into it because I like taking pictures more than I like being in them. So I think it was like at a family party one day. I listened to almost everything. Like, if I like a song, then I'll just listen to it.
4: And coming up, you're going to get a chance to meet some great students. We have four students from Shaler today, and one representing Franklin Regional Middle School. And before we go too much further, why don't we just meet everybody? Sadie, I thought I'd start with you, since you're our lone Franklin Regional rep today. Could you introduce yourself?
9: Hi, I'm Sadie Pushkar. I'm 13 years old, and I am part of the Fairchild team at Franklin Regional Middle School.
4: Is there anybody you'd like to say hello to or give a shout out to?
9: Franklin Regional, I guess.
4: Okay. What's the nickname for Franklin Regional? I forget.
9: FRMS.
4: For like the school team?
9: The mascots?
4: Yeah.
9: Panthers.
4: How did I forget that? Well, it's nice to have you here. I mentioned off the air to Sadie, we work with your uncle Steve, who is principal at Wilkinsburg middle senior high school, and we like him a lot, so it's nice to have you here. Now, we have a few returning guests from Shaler, and we'll have them introduce themselves too, starting with you, Eddie.
10: Hi, I'm Eddie. I'm from Shaler Middle School, and I just want to shout out to Dr. Gerlach, who really helped with the entire challenge and was big in supporting a lot of the stuff that went into it.
4: She's a rock star teacher, isn't she?
10: She is.
4: She's the kind of teacher you remember your whole life, I think.
10: Definitely.
4: Let's pivot your microphone over, and we'll get a chance to meet the rest of the Shaler kids.
11: I'm Molly McDonough.
4: And your grade? And
11: I'm in eighth grade.
4: And any shout-outs?
11: I think to my parents, who let me attend this, and also to my brother, who was on this program many years ago. He's now in Philadelphia.
4: What's he up to? Did he move? Or?
11: Yeah.
4: Well, that's great. Well, thank you. It's nice to meet you. And?
12: I'm Emily Kelly. I'm 13 years old, an eighth grader at Shaler Area Middle School. And Eddie kind of stole my shout out. I was going to give a shout out to Dr. Gerlach and my mom and dad, who are sitting in the chairs out there.
4: And I hope they can hear okay out there. By the way, if you want to text message us with any greetings for the participants, 412-200-5975. And not least, but last, is...
13: Hi, I'm Michaela Brining. I'm 13 and in 7th grade at Shaler. And I just wanted to say thank you to my parents and my brother and all my family that is listening right now for supporting me with this project.
4: And I'd like to just start with you, Michaela. Can you describe what this month's challenge was? And before you do, the Fairchild Challenge is a program that gives teens a chance to consider the environment and respond or become active in ways they may not have before. And there's a different challenge every month. What was this challenge?
13: This was the biggest challenge out of all the challenges this year, and it focused around conserving water and sustainability in our school. And we did little projects to make this huge project that we submitted to the challenge, and it was all about sustainability and trying to change people's minds about how they use our resources.
4: There's got to be tons of wasted water in a school, I would think. Did you audit that or try to? How did you approach the project? And any of you, please jump in.
13: Well, we came up with the idea of hydroponics, which is a way to grow plants without using a dirt medium. We used water that was one continuous cycle, which had nutrients and minerals in them. And it saves a lot of water from that because you don't have to water the plants. And we got to use the herbs that we grew from using this system in the cafeteria for our lunches. So it saved a lot of water, and it also was one big cycle for our school.
10: And another thing to add about the hydroponics is it was a very efficient system, because when plants are grown in water and nutrients versus in soil, they grow quicker because it's in a much more controlled environment. We grew during the winter, which is a very rare thing to do for plants. And like you said, we were able to use those herbs in the cafeteria and even like dehydrate some kale, which we tried at our school.
4: The trendy kale. Is very popular.
10: It is.
4: Right now. And it needs to be cooked just right to be edible, in my opinion. Molly?
11: Another part of the Water Conservancy Project was apple recycling. It is required by state law to have a piece of fruit on a student's sanctioned school lunch. But we noticed that a lot of the apples that we gave out weren't being consumed, they were being thrown away. We found that to be wasteful, so we were collecting any apples that people were willing to donate to this project if they didn't want to eat them, and we wanted to make them more appealing. So we dehydrated the apples and sold them as apple chips.
14: Not only that, but we donated quite a few of them to the North Hills Community Outreach, and it was kind of like a community service project. We got to give back a lot with this project.
4: What a great idea, because I have to be, sometimes I eat school lunches and I typically won't eat an apple. I can't tell you why. I like apples, but typically in pies, and I don't. That's a great thing. There must be a lot of apples thrown away. Let me turn to Sadie real quick, because I want to be sure we just include you in the conversation. Does any of this resonate with you in terms of what you and your classmates did at Franklin Regional?
9: Well, at Franklin, we had decided to focus on recycling just like normal day things, because we had been noticing, you can purchase water and other drinks from the school, but nobody was recycling them. We had these huge recycling bins. They were almost empty every day. So we decided to get the word out through, we have a show at our school called Primetime. It's our morning news show. And we'd put up funny little skits, and we put that up. Some of them were just very creative, but we tried to get the word out. And once we did that, we're like, well, what else can we do with this? We decided, and we're working on this now still, because we want to keep Fairchild an ongoing thing at the school, not just stop right after all the challenges are over. We decided that we will be collecting the bottle caps off of all of them. Probably once or twice a week, we'll go in, take all the bottle caps. We're planning to create a mural in the school of the different colored bottle caps.
4: Oh, neat.
9: Mm-hmm. And then we also do paper recycling at our school, because we realized a lot of papers are being thrown away, extra papers, worksheets and whatnot, when students are cleaning out their binders. We realized that we should put collection bins in every single room, and every other Friday we'll go and pick up the paper and take it out to be recycled.
4: I want to get back to the hydroponics, too, in a minute, but I'm curious, Sadie. Did you or your classmates think at all about how to reduce it, the source? Like, how can we just prevent plastic bottles or paper from even becoming a waste to begin with?
9: Yeah, we've thought about that. We've talked

0: But the fact is that it eliminates the need to constantly keep soil moist through fresh water. And instead, with the hydroponics, the water is a continuous system, and you're just injecting probably nutrients. Is that the way that works, Eddie?
1: Kind of, yes. Well, you put in nutrients about once every week, and I think we change the water about once every week, so it's really not that much water used overall. You know, versus average agriculture where you're just putting in soil probably every single day. You're just changing the water once a week, and it's really not that much water, to be honest.
0: Yeah, I think that's really counterintuitive. At least I wouldn't have thought that at first. Did the team pursue other projects in addition to growing hydroponics?
1: Well, I think the apple chips was part of it, too.
0: Oh, right. I almost forgot about that, which is a great thing. When you sold the apple chips, did that go into a club fund or to fund anything else?
1: I'm not really sure. I'll have to.
2: I think that it went to student council.
0: Makes sense. Oh, that's it. I don't want to stump you with that. But and it's kind of nice, though, because people, you know, you want people want them if they're going to buy them. And the fact that you donated them is good, too. Have any of you thought, do you know what gray water is, anybody? It's a term used to describe water, like if you're brushing your teeth and you don't turn off the water and let it continue to go, or relatively, it's like relatively clean water, but you can't call it clean water, which is why they call it gray water. And a lot of folks have thought, why don't we use that water for other purposes or try to create less of it? Did any of you think about, I mean, do you have auto shutoff faucets at the schools, or were there some things that you thought might make it a little bit greener?
3: We do actually have the faucets that are on timers, and some of them don't work as well. They were adjusted to suit the needs of the students, so that is a function that we have at our school.
0: Yeah, I've always been kind of curious about that too. So let's get away from your projects for a minute. When you think about the environment and moving ahead in life, what's your outlook? Positive, negative? I'd be curious. I see you nodding your head right away, Sadie.
4: I feel like Fairchild has made me more aware of what's going on around me. Like, I wouldn't necessarily be the person that's wasting all my things, but I certainly am getting more into it and finding other solutions to what we can do to make it a better place.
0: That's good. And if you had to, and I don't want to put any of you on the spot, but if you had to pick a couple things or one that you would prioritize, if the whole nation or world was going to focus on trying to fix something from an environmental perspective, does anything jump out? And it may not. Eddie, go ahead. And if any of you think of them, just pop right in.
1: I think agriculture is a big thing environmentally and economically as well, because that's a lot of water, a lot of resources are put into agriculture basically every single day, and a lot of that stuff is wasted too.
0: That's a really good point.
2: For me, I think it would be water conservation because of things like the California drought that's been going on, where they're on very limited water, and yet there are still companies across the nation that are using gallons upon gallons of water for things that aren't really necessities. But another thing is that there are companies that are making the environment worse, but people are thinking in different ways, and it's leading to a greener future, even though we have people who are working against that as well.
4: I know we, at Franklin, we decided at the beginning of the year, like I had known of this project earlier, it's a website called water.org, and it supplies water for people in need in third world countries. So we're like, why not do a water.org drive, right? Just to raise awareness. We ended up gathering over $300, put it in a mass check, and sent it off to water.org to help get water, and I believe it's like for every $10 or so, you can get a water system for a village, and it was really neat.
0: That's really fantastic.

0: answer the question that you were talking about before, one thing that I think we really need to think more about in the future is making sure that everybody is aware of any problems, environmental issues that is happening in this world, because we live on this world. We want to take care of it, and we should pass the word and change people's mind about not only just one aspect, but just the entire conservation and just taking care of our world. So in my opinion, letting people know about this and having people be aware and cautious is probably the most important thing.
1: Does anybody know somebody with the first name Mia?
2: I do.
1: Yeah. Do you want to explain who she is?
2: Mia Fantozzi, I think. I see Mia F.
1: You've got good eyes.
2: Yeah. She's a friend of mine. She's this little genius of a seventh grader, and she's in a ton of awesome classes, and she's great. She's the nicest person you could meet.
0: Hi,
1: well,
0: Mia.
1: Well, she writes, "Y'all sound great. Thank you for representing our Shaler Fairchild team so well." Mia, thanks for texting us. 412-200-5975. Eddie, you were going to say something before.
3: I wanted to go back to how the environment connecting everybody, like involving people, I think, in this challenge. I feel like this challenge is different from the others. For example, the apple chips, it kind of was really not just gay, but a school-wide thing, because it was non-gay students who were like recycling their apples. You know, it's kind of a decision for more than just the gate students. It's the whole school kind of working together.
1: When you say gate, just so we all understand, gate students, did you say?
3: Yes.
1: Which is that a gifted and talented program?
3: Yes.
1: Okay.
0: Talented education, I'm pretty sure.
1: Yeah, I just wanted to be sure everybody understood the gate program. So everybody got involved.
3: Yes,
1: there was inclusiveness across the whole group. Is that a term they use in your school, too?
4: We have SAL students, Seminars for Advanced Learning. And originally, when we started out with the Fairchild, when we went to the very first thing at FIPS, at the very beginning of the school year, there were six of us who had attended. My friends Charlie, Tiffany, Nolan, and Hannah, we had all went out and went to FIPS. We're like, sure, why not? We've never heard of this, but, you know, it's a fun thing to do. So now we're at the point where we're at over 50 students now.
1: That's awesome. That's great. And Shaler, I know, has always been really heavily involved too. Any other issues you would like to bring up or talk about? We just have a minute or two left. I'm curious about one thing, but before I ask you that, I just want to be sure we have you say anything you'd like to. My curiosity is about mass transit and automobile use. Have you thought about that and its impact on the environment? Do you think any of you could live a carless life?
2: I could probably do it.
1: You think?
2: I already walk a lot of places, just like to and from practice around the neighborhood. If we have a couple of stores on Mount Royal that I'll walk to occasionally, with my parents' permission, of course. But I could probably do it.
1: It's a tough issue, because I think we pollute a lot due to all, and I'm guilty of it, due to one person in a car all the time and also taking trips that are short. Anybody else have any observations about that?
0: One thing that could also help a lot with this is carpooling. I mean, that's just something really small, like it's not a huge thing, but just little small actions can help with that.
1: Oh, I think it's big when it's taken all together, too.
3: A thing I would support would be maybe building of sidewalks, because I feel like where I live aren't very many sidewalks. I live in the suburbs, so it's kind of hard to walk to places. But if there were more sidewalks, maybe it would be easier, you know, to walk to, like, the grocery store or wherever you need to go, work, or for example.
1: And Sadie, you've got, I see you nodding your head, there aren't many sidewalks.
4: There really aren't that many, but they're making it a requirement now for any new buildings that need to have a sidewalk in front. But we have such a big campus and just area, because it's actually three smaller towns together to form our area. But I think it could be very possible if we did have sidewalks.
1: Well, I want to thank all of you for being here today, and I hope we'll see you next year. Anybody doing anything especially cool this summer, like travel, living on a ship, going to the Sahara Desert. What are you doing, Eddie?
3: I'm going to Japan this summer.
1: Cool. Yeah. How come?
3: It's a school-funded trip for
1: Excellent.
3: A Japanese class.
1: Do you speak Japanese at all, or have you learned any?
3: I can speak a little.
1: Well, that's great. That's got to be... How long will you be there?
3: It's an 11-day trip.
1: Excellent. Anybody else?
2: I will hopefully be spending a lot of time in Washington, D.C. with my older sister and my nephews, which will be fun.
1: Wonderful. Any other special plans? I don't have any. But
0: I will be staying at my house and doing creative things and relaxing.
1: A good thing to
0: yes.
1: do. How about the other two of you? Molly?
5: I have a lot of family in like different parts of the country. I'm hoping that I might get to see some of them this summer.
1: Sounds perfect. And Sadie, any plans?
4: I swim in summer, so I have like a two-month swim team during June and July, so that takes up a good amount of my time.
1: Well, excellent. Anybody else? Oh, you swim too.
2: Yeah.
1: See, it's funny, this assumption that if I'm not careful, I assume everybody knows Sadie. All you guys, you probably have never met Sadie until today, right? Since she's from a different school. And so it's kind of fun when you have things in common. Thanks to each of you for being here today. In addition to the success you've had with the project, you're all really articulate, and stay that way. It's important to speak up and speak out, so thanks. Broadcasting live from historic Allegheny Square and the Children's Museum of Pittsburgh, along with our Fairchild Challenge honorees, and Ricky Berger and John Binley, this is Larry Berger. This is the show that gets your weekend off to a good start. The Saturday Light Brigade, Saturday mornings at 88.3 WRCT Pittsburgh, 90.1 WIUPFM Indiana, 90.7 WMCO New Concord, Ohio, 91.1 WSAJ Grove City, 91.7 WNJR Washington, 91.7. The Taylor Trio, I learned this morning, used to be known as the Converse Trio. Shoewear helps define them, but more importantly, the beautiful combination of two violins and a viola are what you will hear this morning. We will speak with each member of the trio after the first selection they play. Here is the Taylor Trio.

0: the Taylor Trio, and I'm looking forward to giving you a chance to meet each of them. They are from three different neighborhoods and three different schools, which I always like the fact that music can bring people together across communities and neighborhoods. Let's meet one of our violin players. What's your name?
1: My name's Lydia Nolan.
0: And Lydia, can you tell us the piece that you just played?
1: Sure. We are playing the Dvorak miniatures. We're playing the first movement. It's called a cavatina.
0: And you'll be following up with...
1: We will be following up with a second movement of the miniatures.
0: Great. Well, Lydia, tell me about yourself. You're from 84, right?
1: Yes. I'm finishing up 11th grade, and I'm homeschooled. And I like to do a lot of musical activities, including this one, included playing chamber music and orchestra and singing in choir.
0: Is there anybody you would like to acknowledge or say hello to?
1: I'd like to say hi to my dad and my two older sisters.
0: What are their names?
1: My dad's name is Sean, and my two older sisters are Hannah and Claire.
0: And which one is this?
1: My younger sister, Emma.
0: Okay. Can we say hi to her, too?
1: Sure.
0: Hi, Emma. You're just finishing up your 11th grade year. Have you thought about what you might like to do after high school?
1: I'm really interested in music education, and I think it would be really cool to do like music therapy with disabled kids. And I help a blind kid in my choir, so I think it would be really fun to help those kids.
0: Terrific. Well, it's nice to meet you. And let's meet our other violinist now. Hello. You must be Maddie.
2: Hi, yeah, that's me.
0: This is your last name?
2: Foray.
0: And you go to University School
2: on
0: Kentucky Avenue, right?
2: Mm-hmm. That one's actually, it's on Howe.
0: On Howe, mm-hmm. Okay.
2: Right beside it, yeah.
0: And you're finishing up your senior year and are from Mount Lebanon, I understand.
2: Mm-hmm. Yeah.
0: What are your plans after high school?
2: I am all set to go to Berklee School of Music up in Boston in the fall.
0: Congratulations.
2: Thank you.
0: That's a major accomplishment.
2: Was I'm
0: that,
2: really excited.
0: That was your first choice, I'm
2: it was,
0: guessing?
2: Yes, my top choice for a few years. So.
0: So between now and then, are you just wishing you were there already?
2: I am, yeah. I'm actually planning on going to a couple summer programs if I can just to immerse myself.
0: At Berklee?
2: At Berklee, yep.
0: Terrific. Anybody you'd like to acknowledge or say hello to?
2: I'll say hi to, I guess, my dog and my mom at home are listening, so.
0: Well, that's great. I'm sure your mom recognizes that you gave your dog top billing just because animals are special.
2: I would hope so, yeah.
0: What's your dog's name?
2: Her name is Squish.
0: Hi, Squish. Thank you for being with us.
2: Thank you.
0: And now we'll meet the person playing viola, who is Anna Spack, who goes to Pittsburgh Obama.
3: Yeah.
0: And you're finishing up your ninth grade year. And tell me what it's been like for you to play in this trio. I didn't ask anybody else that question, but it's got to be kind of fun playing in a smaller ensemble, right?
3: Yeah, I'm really glad I did that because I didn't know if I was going to do this, and I took a chance, and I am very happy.
0: That's great.
3: Because it's been a lot of fun.
0: What do you think is the most one of the most rewarding things, not necessarily the most, but something rewarding when you play in a smaller group like this?
3: It's nice because you really get to hear like everybody sounds together and make changes in a way that you can in like a bigger ensemble because there are so many people, but here like we can change things and like in the way we're playing and make it sound a lot better.
0: So you can adjust and hear those adjustments as you go. Anybody you'd like to say hello to or acknowledge?
3: My family and my friend Odette, who convinced me to do this.
0: I'm so glad. Odette is her name. And any thoughts? You're the youngest of our three, but have you thought about what you might like to do after graduating?
3: Yeah, I'd love to major in astrophysics and minor in music.
0: Excellent. Well, nice to meet you. And you can just place that microphone anywhere convenient. I'll quickly note that you're listening to the show that gets your weekend off to a good start, the Saturday Light Brigade, at 88.3 WRCT Pittsburgh, 90.7 WMCO New Concord, 91.1, WSHA Grove City 91.7, WNJR Washington 91.7, WCUC Clarion 96.3, WOHM Charleston, and on any audio device of your choice through streaming services, including slbradio.org. Time for the second movement now, and it's time also for me to thank the Taylor Trio for being with us today.

0: There you have the Taylor Trio. Thanks to each of you. You sounded terrific. And Laurie, can I turn to you? I hate to put you on the spot, but you probably know when some of the upcoming concerts are. I hope. If not, I will look them up. But
1: Taylor Trio is performing pre-concert next Sunday before the 7:30 p.m. free concert by the Pittsburgh Youth Symphony. So come at 6:30 to Heinz Hall next Sunday night. You'll be treated to the Taylor Trio as well as a few other of our chamber groups. And then you can hear the Pittsburgh Youth Symphony. The following weekend, they are performing Friday night at Heinz Hall before the Pittsburgh Symphony Orchestra's concert with another one of our groups. And then on Saturday, they're going to go and play at one of the Carnegie Libraries just to be nice and take their music out into the community. And they forgot to thank their wonderful coach, Kathy Malucci, who's the principal cello of the Pittsburgh Opera Orchestra.
0: How nice. And how nice that you get a chance to be on the stage at Heinz Hall. You can go to the websites of those organizations in order to reserve tickets. The shows are free, but reserving tickets helps keep count of everything, and we'll make sure that you're comfortable. Thanks to Youth Chamber Connection and to Three Rivers Young People's Orchestra, also the Pittsburgh Youth Symphony Orchestra, and I'm so glad we were able to have you here today.
2: Nice. I'm in the 12th grade. I'll go to Rashier High School. Something I'm looking for about the new year. New Year's from TV to countdown of firework, because I really love to watch firework, and I hope my family will come down to see us, just me and my mom.
3: My name is Yongbo. I'm 10th grade. I'm from China. So I think Bashir High School is a lot of different to my Chinese school. In China, we stay in one classroom and we have too many work to finish. For lunch, we have the restaurant, and the restaurant do this food, and every classroom, you choose the 4 boy, you pick up this food, come back, and you can get the food in classroom. Yeah, we eat in classroom. I come here 7 months. Surprise for me, maybe the life is a surprise to me in our class. So many different. I have 5 class in China, but here I have 7. Yeah, in China, we study. We always study for test. In here, we study like music, like cook, like art. But in China, we don't have that. Yeah, I like that because I can choose myself's class. That feels good.
4: Welcome to ASHS on Youth Express, recorded live from Propel Andrew Street. This is Bruce Arnold, and I'm a senior here at Propel Andrew Street. Joining me are Nasir Brooks and Kaylee Ellis. Today we'll be discussing youth and politics, as well as getting to know us, the students here at ASHS. But first we're going to start by talking about a guest speaker we had today, Dr. Ted Sutton.
5: Today, Dr. Ted Sutton came into our school as a guest speaker, and he was telling us about his life as a youth in Baltimore and how he grew up and how things that happened in his life changed what he did at an older age.
6: It was a really different type of experience because most schools have speakers, but not that type of speaker. Like, not too many speakers actually keep it like real and raw and 100 like all the time, especially since he had more of a like a gangster thuggish type background that isn't really put in like schools and institutions. And I feel like it was really helpful getting that side of things, because I know some kids here who go through some of the same stuff that he has when he was youth, and everything is really relatable. So I know that definitely touched some people. I mean, even as he reared off some of the messages that he talked about like loving something that doesn't love you back and how much you give, and it was all just perfect, honestly. It really fit everything.
4: I'm gonna branch off of what Nasir Brooks said about relatable. A lot of speakers, they come into schools and they're stiff, they're not real, they censor a lot of what they say, and sometimes they'll try and engage you, like, oh, come up on a stage and do this and that, and sometimes it won't. It's basic. he was real with us. He involved us. He was pointing. He knew how to work a crowd. He could get you involved, get you hyped. And whenever he said something powerful, it wasn't to try and get your attention. It was because he had your attention and he was able to keep it there. So he connected on a lot of us were on a different level. And even though he was a guest speaker, felt like he was family, felt like he was one of us.
5: Well, he was talking about love and how people always say how they love things, but it doesn't always mean anything. And he said that the way we were responding to him and clapping for him made him feel loved by us, even though we barely know him, but we felt a sort of connection to him that made him feel as though we were welcoming and we weren't just sitting there because he was just another speaker. He really got to us, and I really respected that. He talked about how whenever he was in court for something that was blamed on him that he didn't really do, and nobody was there for him, and the one person that was in the back of the room because they didn't want to be seen with him. And one of his close friends was the one that was testifying against him and saying how he did something and it was all his fault, but it really wasn't.
6: I want to go back to that gangster type of background that he had. Like, there's people who, I don't know, struggle in school and all that, but from his experiences, he was like at the very bottom, like charges, felonies, everything, and completely turned his life around, got 2 masters, doctorate, all that. Like, if that isn't a miracle, like, I really don't know what is. That's really amazing to me.
5: I agree with that. And you said something like how if he got all the degrees and it isn't a miracle, and he was talking about how he went into the bathroom of the second floor of the courthouse in the 4th stall down, and he prayed for a miracle, and the judge ended up dropping all the charges and told him to go home. And I thought that was amazing, because that just doesn't happen. Because if you have like racketeering and strong arming and things like that, that's a lot.
6: Note, he said he carried at age 15, like 2 sawed-off shotguns, and like it was real. It was extremely real, realer than a lot of people would actually really know, looking at someone that age with, you know, all of his connections. And he also mentioned he's you're familiar with Mario, right? The singer artist. He knew him when he was a kid, and he was actually like a bad kid. He talked to him, made him, you know, like church type stuff, like talk to him, get him involved in things, and ended up getting him into a studio, start making more music with him, and eventually start grinding up, and you know, now he became a star. That's really amazing.
5: I really hope that Andrew Street brings more speakers like this to our school, because I feel like people understand the more if they're not all stiff and have everything planned out, you know? Ted Sutton did have all of his stuff planned out, but he still talked to us and not at us. And I really appreciated that, because I don't like being talked at.
4: Going off of what Kaylee Ellis said, I'm going to say I did appreciate it. During the beginning of his speech, he was thanking us for his time, as most guest speakers do. And he really made the time that he gave us and that we gave him really powerful. And I'll thank him for that. Most guest speakers don't do as well as he did. He did outstanding. And now we're going to take a sit-in with Dr. Ted Sutton. Interview was done by Nasir Brooks and Kaylee Ellis.
5: Today, Nasir and I are interviewing Dr. Ted Sutton. He was a guest speaker at our school yesterday, and we are extremely excited to learn more about him.
7: Hello, how you doing?
6: After all of your accomplishments that you've done, do you feel like fulfilled and happy?
7: Well, yes, I will say I'm definitely leading a different life, and so it definitely is a happier life. Will I say I'm fulfilled? I will say that I still have aspirations to do more. I still feel the need, as long as I see injustice, as long as I see people who still have a need, as long as I see young people who may want to have someone to give them an inspirational word, I wouldn't say it's fulfilled. I still have some work to do. So, but as far as for me personally, yes, I'm happy that I'm leading a better life, a healthier life, and a life that's making a difference.
6: Since coming here and speaking, have kids actually like come forth to have like serious conversations with you about things that they've been doing, that your experiences like reminded them of what they're going through now?
7: Actually, it really was. Actually, it was to the point where people actually contacted me, emailed me, texted me, you know, since I had spoke. And they were saying how much it made a big difference in their life to hear my testimony. I had others to send me, you know, and wanted me to hear music that they had made and spoken words. And, you know, so to me, it definitely made a difference. I actually had just talked to some young men and they were telling me about how how yesterday had really made a difference in what I was talking about, the experiences that I had, and how I had a chance to change my life and go from crazy Ted to Dr. Ted, but letting them know that it was definitely a lot that happened in between.
6: I definitely want to say that your speech was definitely amazing, because there's things that I could relate to as well. I'm sure a lot of kids in here could, so thank you for doing that speech.
5: Agreeing with what you said, how people have come forward to you, I've noticed a lot of people talking about how much you have changed the way they think of how they live and how they feel like they don't ever want to go down the wrong path. They always want to do right for themselves and others.
7: Well, yes, that's exactly what it was. But to me, I think it's a difference between just existing and really living, you know. You when you are really living, you are making a difference. You are here, you know, and you're not just a person that's not contributing to society. So you can't be lukewarm and just exist here. And like I said before, you know, you have on your tombstone, they'll put a date when you were born and a date when you passed. But the most significant part is the dash in between that. Really, what did you do while you were here? So that's definitely one of the things, you know, that I was sharing, because I want to make a difference and I want to inspire people to make a difference too.
6: What is your biggest fear?
7: Well, I would like to just tell you I have no fears. But one thing I have to be concerned about when I'm actually doing the work that I do, you have to have a balance. And I have my own children, and so I don't want to give so much being in, let's say, California and Arizona and New Mexico and not spend, I would say, the quality time that I do with my own kids. So I'm sure I make time. I take them, you know, to the park. I take them to the movies. I sit down and we have pizza, you know, together. And, you know, and that's just how it is. So I want them to be able to get, you know, the same things and let them know that daddy's not forgetting about, you know, them at home. So I think that those are one of the things that I just get concerned with, because I think that you can't get so caught up in the mission that you forget to take care of home first.
6: If you would have never lived that type of lifestyle, where would you think you see yourself today?
7: To be honest with you, it's hard to really say. Because to me, I feel a leader is inside of you one way or the other. And so it's just about how you're going to do it. You know, I mean, to me, when you look at different lives like Malcolm X and different people before they had a chance to change, they were in the street, but they were leading, you know, on the negative side, and until they changed positive. So I think that, if I wasn't doing this, I do feel I would be doing something, you know, leading in some kind of way. And because I look at my mother, you know, who did 35 years in the school system, was a teacher, was a principal, worked for Megan Evers, and my father who marched with Dr. King and, you know, and did different things. So I see it to be in my blood one way or the other. So I would probably, you know, be working in some capacity helping people.
5: Do you feel like since you talk to schools and sort of troubled neighborhoods, I would say, do you feel like you'll expand your word and your teachings to other schools? Like, let's say, more predominant schools and more successful neighborhoods?
7: It's funny you say that. I'll tell you what I found. I found that a lot of very influential neighborhoods and communities, for some reason, they actually have more resources and more funds and also even volunteers. I found that, so I actually dedicated more of my life to focusing on some of the places that may not have some of those same, you know, attributes. So for me, you know, I would go anywhere that would ask me, you know, to come there. Nothing is off the table. I mean, I go into prison, I go into the juvenile prison, you know, I go to rec centers. It's just that I found more of a need in certain communities that do not have certain things that and resources that other communities have. So, yes, I will go, you know, other places. It's just that I know for me personally, you know, I want to go somewhere where I would have the most impact because my time actually is limited, you know, so I would love to go at every place in the world. I just know that I'm probably not going to be able to do that effectively. So I try to be very strategic in where I go. So, yes, I'll go anywhere, but I'll have to go to the ones that I feel need the most first, and then I'll go some of the other places second.
5: I really respect that because the more change you make, the more peaceful the world will be, and the more happier people will be when they're older. Okay, well, I want to thank Dr. Sutton for taking his time out to do this interview with us and talk to us and give us more words of his wisdom.
7: And I want to thank you guys for actually inviting me and having me to come here. It really uplifted my spirits, and I was very encouraged to see so many students that have dreams and that want to do things in life to further and better the communities, you know, and so, and I think that's what we need. We need people to have hope so that we can give hope to some people who don't have hope. And that's just how it is. I feel that I used to tell people, if you show me your friends, I'll tell you your future. And so I'm able to say that, you know, a lot of people are really defined by who are around them. So when I come to a school and I see so many that are in the same place and having so many different dreams to do something positive, it encourages me. And I just want to be a part of that movement. So on today, I'm thanking you guys for having me, and I'm greatly appreciated.
4: Moving on to the next topic, we're going to talk about youth in politics, Andrew Street's involvement in it.
5: Even though we can't vote, that doesn't mean we don't have an opinion. And for us to have a chance to say what we think and have our opinions and our thoughts on topics like the presidency and what's going on overseas, I think that's extremely important because kids really do care and adults really don't always appreciate our opinions and things that we have to say.
6: That's absolutely true. I know tons of adults who don't think that, I wouldn't say like kids are like suitable to talk about politics, but like not ready to get into that world of politics. But I mean, I definitely think it should be open to us more because like Ted Sutton said, you never know who could be the next chairman or president or politician or anything like that. I could like take an example from like, remember seeing Tupac did like a interview when he was like 17 before he was even blew up, before anyone knew who he even was, talking extremely intellectual, but just being him. And of course, Tupac is Tupac. Everybody knows Tupac. So, I mean,
4: I'm going to agree with that because like Keliela said, even though we can't vote and a lot of adults think we don't really know much about politics and we're not in the position to try and know about it. But a lot of teenagers, we may not know everything, but we do know something. And a lot of us, a few of us, I know a good friend, Micah Goodman, he takes an interest in politics. And he knows, frankly, a lot more about it than some of the adults I know do. So just because we don't know everything doesn't mean that we don't know anything. We're the future generation. Even though you think we may not be eligible to be involved, some of us do know. And some of us are involved.
5: Like Bruce was saying, people always think that kids our age don't pay attention and like we don't understand. We do pay attention. Like we see things on the news and we feel like we can't say anything about it because nobody's going to listen to us. Like people are just going to push us away and say, oh, stay in a child's place and stuff like that. And I think that's extremely rude.
6: Every day I wake up, the family always has news on in the morning. So that's what I always get. Every time I wake up, night times, it's just there, always on. May walk past it. Sometimes I pay attention, sometimes I don't. But I always see a story or it'll like spark a conversation within my family that'll bring up everything else, of course. And I wouldn't really say that pertains to me when they say like, you know, the youth isn't fit for like the politics and stuff, because I know my family wants me to know, especially like being like a young African American and stuff, that that's very important for me to know like what to expect once I get out there and like start doing stuff on my own, because it's about that time. So
4: the same goes for my family. In the morning there's always the news on. It's either on the TV upstairs or the TV downstairs. Most of the time I don't pay attention, just like him, but sometimes it'll strike up a conversation or it'll be something interesting on it. And oftentimes afterwards I'll go off and I'll do some research of my own. The news is just a starting point for it. Now, the internet has thousands of resources and we use it every day. A lot of them aren't reliable, but a lot of them get you going in a direction. If you find something interesting, keep looking into it.
5: My mom puts the news on in the morning just to have a background noise. My mom always just likes the background noise, but sometimes I do listen as I'm getting ready for school or eating breakfast or something. And I recently heard a story on the news of how young African-American teens and like young white teens and stuff like that, they're completely different. And not all kids are different or the same, you know. So I looked it up and I saw this interview, and it was a white female teacher, and it was an African-American preacher. I think he was a preacher. And they were having a debate, like a face-off kind of, and it was on Fox. And the woman was saying how the black culture is all to blame for everything that happens in the media and the news. And the preacher came and he said that it was always white boys that did everything and how they were always shooting everyone. And that just shows how opinionated the news is and how opinionated the media is. I feel like people see black women as more liberated and more motivated, and they now they're seeing black men as not as motivated as other people, and they're just putting them down. And I feel like if people didn't put them down so much, they would really rise up and show how good people are and how good they can be. Not necessarily good, but like how they can make a change for themselves and others.
4: I feel the way black women and black men are portrayed in the media is we're not actually getting all the information. It's a big world. Not all of what happens in the world gets on the media. But most of the media you hear about on TV is about something that happened, and like a crime or a shooting, and there's two black males involved, one white male, or something else happened somewhere else. And a lot of times it happens in a generally black community or involves a black male or black female or something like that. But in reality, around the world, there are people out there, famous people, not just the rappers that oftentimes people say rap about pretty much nothing and get famous. But there's people out there, like a lot of the motivational speakers I've seen in the school, they have been black and they've told of their experiences and how it was hard on them when they were younger. There are motivational speakers, there are singers, rappers with actual messages. And sometimes they don't always get on the media. And I feel like they're only giving us half of it, because they're giving us the bad when the good is actually growing. But most of the time, they don't let us know about it. And if they do, it's usually around the holidays when everybody's in a good mood. And I feel like, in my opinion, that's wrong, because I admit, and around the holidays, people are in a good mood. You want to tell them something good. But when it's not on the holidays, and even though people might not be in a good mood, you still want to put some good stuff out there to just show them the world is not all a bad place. There's bad stuff happening, but there's good stuff too.
6: I've definitely seen firsthand that different media outlets portray things differently. Like everyone has their own like say so. Like one news place will say the black man was shot and was killed, and another one be the furious black man, which, you know, yeah, you guys what I'm getting at. Like, everything's definitely portrayed differently. I know, like, no matter what the story is, there's always two sides.
4: That concludes this episode of ASHS and Youth Express, recorded live for Propel Andrew Street. A special thanks to our teacher, Mr. Cook, John, and Ted for helping us out. Thank them for coming out here. And we welcome your feedback. 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
0: Well, we've got a member of the class of 2020 right here to join us. His name is Rowan Belt. Hi, Rowan.
8: Hello, how are you?
0: Good. It's good to be with you, even if by phone rather than in person. You've been here to play in the past. What's new with you? I know you'll be graduating this year. What have you been up to?
8: Well, certainly it's great to be on, and thank you for having me. I feel like it's the fourth or the fifth time.
0: So I think it is, yeah.
8: It's been a great pleasure to be on all of these times. But so, of course, I am homeschooled, so I'm not actually 100% sure of what my graduation date will be. But I've been trying to use all the time that I've had on my hands to pursue some musical projects and work on my solo playing and things like that. But how about yourself?
0: Well, I've been busy. Actually, here at SLB, we updated our website. We're working on some new techniques to do virtual workshops in classrooms, but everything we're doing is also a stellar way to do face-to-face workshops, too, because we didn't want to, if we were going to put in time to doing things virtually, we wanted to be sure they would work in conventional methods, too. And some of that includes collaborative audio editing that makes it easier for multiple students to work on the same project. So there's been a lot of that, and little bit of writing and just trying to remember what our house looks like again, since I don't spend much time outside of it. You mentioned some music projects you've been working on. Are you composing?
8: Well, almost. what it is I have an odd predilection for finding a little known orchestral pieces and then trying to transcribe them for piano so I can play them on piano, because whenever I find something that I like, I just want to play it. Because I like taking part in the music in that way. So I've been working on a symphony by Franz Berwald, who is a 19th century Swedish composer, with a very interesting piece. So
0: you'll find that or hear it, and if you like it, you'll work on creating a piano arrangement, or are you trying to transcribe exactly what you're hearing?
8: Well, usually I work off of the orchestral score, which is the written notes, because that's a little bit more exact.
0: Mm-hmm.
8: So, and of course, you have to make it within the realm of being still possible to play. So
0: that's kind of a puzzle, because you want to be faithful to the composer, yet accessible to the player and the listener at the same time. Am I right about that? Is it?
8: Yes, absolutely. And another challenge is the fact that you lose all the different sounds of the orchestra. So you have to find a little bit a creative way to represent that.
0: Have you done that with music where you have not been able to find the score and you're basically working entirely by ear?
8: I have not done that with any orchestral pieces, but I have learned some things off of piano recordings. I think you may know that in addition to classical music, I'm also interested in ragtime.
0: Yes.
8: So I've learned some tunes by U.B. Blake that way.
0: Oh, U.B. Blake is amazing. And some of his work and others before and after him is not transcribed, at least I don't think it is. So being able to come up with those transcriptions that you're doing is great. How did you find U.B. Blake?
8: Well, I'm not quite sure. I think I just sort of discovered him through my ragtime explorations, and he really is a very special example because he outlived so many of his contemporaries, so we still have some videos of him playing, which is a real treasure.
0: Oh, it's, and you know, I'd like to think I'm not that old, but I remember watching U.B. Blake on television a lot. He was older, you know, he was towards the end of his career, but he was an amazing player and personality too. He was a lot of fun to listen to. Have you explored pianists like Fats Waller?
8: Well, I have a little bit, but I never got deep into the Stride world. Now, I will say that I kind of went through a James P. Johnson phase, and I learned some of his music, but I will say that his music is extremely hard. I did write a transcription of the Carolina Shout piano
0: nice.
8: Roll that Fats Waller learned it off of, but and that's gotten I think 1,000 or 2,000 views, so which is not much, but good by my standards.
0: Well, I always look at things like that as it's probably 2,000 views with a passion of 100 on a scale of 1 to 100. As opposed to 200,000 views of people just saying, oh, yeah, that's cool, next, you know.
8: That's true. And I think the ragtime community especially is a super positive and dedicated community, so great to be part of.
0: Well, we'll talk a little – I want to talk a little bit more about what you think is next for you, but we have a piece by Haydn that we're going to feature. And is there anything you'd like to say about the circumstances from when you made this recording?
8: Yeah, sure. So that recording was made for my not audition per se, but I was including a music supplement for my college applications. So that's

it, you'll have the unique pleasure of hearing yourself through the phone as we play it, and then we'll speak afterwards. Rowan Belt is here with us, a senior this year, very talented pianist, and as you heard him describe, also somebody who creates transcriptions. And this is Joseph Haydn, Piano Sonata No. 62 in E flat major.

0: That is Rowan Belt. And Rowan, it's not easy sometimes to listen to yourself back, but that was really amazing. I hope you enjoyed hearing that as much as we did. You sounded great. So what are your plans moving ahead? You mentioned that particular recording supported some college plans. Do you know what you'll be doing, or is that still a little bit up in the air?
1: Well, I have enrolled at Amherst College in Massachusetts.
0: Wonderful.
1: Yes, I'm very much looking forward to it, and I'm glad to have the opportunity. And at this point, I don't know whether it will be in person in the fall, but I look forward to it either way, and to seeing the campus whenever that does happen.
0: And will you be majoring in music?
1: I'm not sure yet. I would like to. It's probably my top choice, but I will have to decide. And Amherst is known for its open curriculum and kind of allowing you some flexibility. I think every college gives you some flexibility at the beginning, but particularly there.
0: Yeah, I think that's wise. Some give you more than others. I know, at least at the time when I was at Carnegie Mellon, I ended up being able to get most of the flexibility I wanted, but I didn't have nearly as much as I thought I might have. The schedules can be so crammed with the required classes, it gets hard to explore. Have you been up to Massachusetts to take a look at the campus?
1: Unfortunately, I wasn't really able to travel outside of the area. And of course, at this point, I would have liked to, you know, I applied to many colleges because I wanted to kind of have a good, chance. But also then it ran into a situation where there was a pandemic.
0: Yes.
1: After, you know, it got narrowed down to the choices that I would have actually had. So it definitely seemed the best from everything that I've heard about it.
0: Yeah, it sure is a challenge. I know have you taken classes online before? I'm guessing you probably have.
1: I am actually technically currently enrolled in one, since I have been doing some dual enrollment classes through the community college. So that one I already had my final in, but.
0: So you're a little, at least somewhat accustomed to taking classes this way, but there are a lot of folks who are learning to teach that way, and who are also learning to be part of a class that way too, and it can be a real challenge for everybody all around. But you learn something in the process just from doing it too.
1: Well, one thing that I always consider and am thankful for is, you know, of all the times that a situation like this could hit, I think right now we are just kind of barely to that point of that, you know, we actually can do video conferencing and all of this. If this had happened a few years ago, we probably wouldn't be able to manage.
0: That's a really good insight. Even 5 years ago, and certainly 10 or 20 years ago, that would be the case. It would be very, very different in terms of, you know, whatever methods we would use to cope with this. So, well, I'm really glad that you were able to join us. Is there anybody you'd like to acknowledge or anything else you'd like to add?
1: Well, one person I would like to acknowledge, of course, is Mrs. Laurie Cunningham, and to thank her for making this opportunity available, not only this this time, but every other time that I've been on. And also just during this whole crisis, she has been a fountain of ideas for working with our chamber group and how to make make everything productive. And she's really one of the best possible people we could have managing the youth chamber connection.
0: Absolutely. And working through obstacles is a lot of what life's about, and there's ways, to get through this one too, just through some moxie, through some different ideas. And it sounds sort of like a cliche, but it's just having the perseverance to keep making it through.
1: Yeah.
0: Well, thanks for Owen. Your playing is really just beautiful, and I hope sometime soon we'll get to see you face to face, if not before heading to college when you're back on break.
1: Yes, thank you. I would love to see you, and I hope that that you all of you at Saturday Light Brigade and your families are doing well.
0: Thanks. We are, and especially just being able to keep on going here Saturday morning means a lot to us. Thanks so much, Rowan. That's Rowan Belt.
2: 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I'm in 10th grade at Montour High School, and you're listening to Youth Express. 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
4: My name is Star. I'm 15 years old and live in Pittsburgh. I go to City Charter High School. The park is an important place to me because I spend most of my time outdoors. I find it more enjoyable when you're out in nature and there's no fake noises like cars or anything, or loud people. It's just calm. I also like to work in the parks because if you help the earth, you're helping yourself. Parks have also played an important part in my childhood, sort of, because my backyard is woods and I like to go hiking in there as much as I can.
0: It's a little busy in the studio. It's about to become busy because we have six students with us. They are representing Woodland Hills Academy today, and I'm really happy that they're here for a number of reasons. First, they accomplished something amazing. Second, this is as close as it gets to my alma mater of Churchill Area High School. There's, I think, three of you are from Churchill, one from Turtle Creek, somebody from Forest Hills, and somebody from Swissvale. Everybody's 11 except for Alex. You're 12, right?
5: Yeah.
0: So let's meet, not because you're 12, but because you happen to be sitting all the way on my left. I'll have you introduce yourself, and if you have any shout-outs, this would be the time to give those. And then after we introduce each of you, we'll talk about your project.
5: All right. Well, I'm Alex, and I would like to give a shout-out to my family, of course, for supporting me through this, and, of course, my teacher, Miss Pearson, because she helped, like, all of us, and we couldn't have done it without her. And, yeah, and the other team at our school, because they also did a great job. And I just, yeah, because they supported all of us, and it was just a great experience.
0: Excellent. And we'll talk more about that in a moment. By the way, it's hard to go first. You did great. We're talking about the Fairchild Challenge, which is a national program to help connect teens to the environment. 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It's our pleasure to feature winning teams every month for every challenge. Let's meet you next. What's your name?
6: Hi, I'm Alicia. I'm 11 years old, and I'd like to shout out my family and both of my grandparents because they're listening, and my mom and dad for supporting me, and definitely our gate teacher because we couldn't have done it without her. She helped us so much.
0: And are your grandparents local, or are they listening online from far away?
6: They're local because, they live in North Allegheny and Squirrel Hill. So, well,
0: great.
6: Yeah.
0: I'm glad they're listening online. And let's meet you next.
7: Hi, I'm Brianna. I'd like to shout out my family and friends from the Woodland Hills Academy, Helena, Nathan, Zoe P, Lucy, Ivan, and Zoe S, because they came in second place in their Fairchild Challenge. And I'd also like to shout out Miss Pearson for supporting me. So
0: she's a great teacher. And now a familiar face. I think you're the only person who's been here once before. Is that right?
8: Yeah.
0: And what's your name?
8: Hi, my name is Bree. I'd like to shout out my mom and anyone that's watching or listening on the air. Yeah.
0: How nice of you.
8: Oh, also, sorry, my GATE teacher, Miss Pearson, because she's just amazing and she helps us a lot.
0: What does GATE stand for?
9: I can say it.
0: Okay.
9: It's gifted and talented.
0: Hang on, let me. Go ahead.
9: It's gifted and talented education.
0: I like that. It's a nice acronym. Yeah. I wonder if they came up with the acronym first and then tried to get something to stand for
9: Probably,
0: it. People do that sometimes.
9: Actually,
0: let's meet our next student who's right next to you. Hi.
10: Hi, I'm Mia. I'd like to give a shout-out to all my aunts, uncles, my grandparents, Miss Pearson especially, and Phipps Conservatory for giving us the special opportunity to have these challenges because they're super fun.
0: And you go to Schaefer School, which is the same school, or you went to
10: yeah.
0: Schaefer School, right? Anybody else? And your dad went to Schaefer School. I see him out
10: Hi,
0: there.
10: Dad.
0: And I think your dad was in a class close to mine, maybe. I recognize your last name. But it's nice to see you. Did we do your shout-outs?
10: Yeah, I just did.
0: Oh, okay. I'm sorry. I was thinking about how long it's been since I've been in Schaefer School. Are the halls still green?
10: I don't know.
0: Probably. That's the color. They usually make those halls. I'll let you introduce yourself.
9: I'm Isabel. And I'd like to shout out my mom, my dad for helping me through like these things, especially when I had to do the work to go through them and have the ideas. They helped me a lot through it. And Miss Pearson, of course, because just like everybody else, we'd be nowhere without her. And she just helped us so much through all of it.
0: Now, you guys are in sixth grade. Woodland Hills Academy is a specialized program within the Woodland Hills School District. The school's in Turtle Creek, right? And it's for 6th, 7th, and 8th graders.
9: Kindergarten.
10: K through 8.
0: Oh, it's K through 8. My apologies. We've worked with 6th, 7th, and 8th graders, and that's why I made that assumption. Have you all been there since the beginning?
10: I haven't.
0: Mia has not.
10: And, no, I came last year.
0: Just okay, well, it's nice to meet you. Mia, how was the transition?
10: Well, I've been to different schools. But this one I especially love because to the people there are just so nice. There are so many friendly faces. And whenever you walk through those doors, it's like everybody just has these open, bright eyes and they'll welcome you.
0: Who's your principal there?
10: Mrs. Mann.
0: She probably will really enjoy knowing that and hearing that because getting a school culture being so nice like that is not easy to do. Nor is it easy to do the project that you did. Who can tell me a bit about what your project was?
9: I can start off. Our challenge was to create a fictional flower that had adaptions to a pollinator. And it could either be fictional or a real pollinator. We decided to create a fictional pollinator called the Maris fly. And Maris fly stands for ocean fly.
0: Now, what is a pollinator?
9: It's a bug insect usually that goes into a flower and like
10: transfers
9: nectar. Yeah.
0: And so the flowers would not flourish were it not for the bugs doing that.
5: No.
0: Right?
5: They causes cross pollination. They go and rub against the anthers and stuff and get pollen. And once they go to a different flower, it rubs against stigma. And yeah, that's what makes cross pollination and more flowers.
0: So how did you pursue your project? What did you do?
6: So we knew that we wanted to do something that had multiple pollinators. So we decided to do a cluster flower.
7: Mm-hmm. So we made it an ocean flower. So it had to have a super sturdy stem so that way it could float above the water. And then normally ocean pollinators... They're attracted to the smell of bugs, so we made the adaptation that it smelled like bugs so that the Marish fly would be attracted to it.
0: Interesting. So is an ocean pollinator like a lily pad? Well, it's not a what kind of flower would it be?
9: Well, it stands on the edge of this of the like the water.
5: Estuaries.
9: Yeah.
0: Okay. Like sea oats, maybe, or something you would
10: like
0: see.
10: Like where the sand meets the water.
9: Estuaries. Okay. Mm-hmm. And it has a really strong stem, so when the water comes up against it, it doesn't fall over, and it stays there.
0: And did you actually simulate that? Did you make a... Tell me about that. That's really interesting.
5: So the base, we actually like covered in different papers and stuff, and we made the paper look like waves going towards the stem.
10: Yeah, and the paper we used was actually, like, homemade from reused materials, which was really cool. And it was blue, too. And, yeah, the base was made out of, like, a cardboard mailing box. So that it had to be made entirely out of paper. So we tried to use all paper materials.
0: And so this really is a way to help people learn about pollinators in this kind of environment. How did you represent the pollinators and the plant? Did you do that too?
11: Well, for the pollinator, it was a bug. It was really pretty.
7: The bug was like sort of like a dragonfly. Like it had wings, but then it also had a long proboscis, so that way it could suck out the nectar. Yeah, it was the adaptation, and it could suck out all the nectar and rub up on the pollen and then go to another flower and cross-pollinate that.
10: And we actually had to make the bug out of paper also.
0: Oh, gosh, that's a challenge. You mentioned adaptation. What's that all about?
5: So the adaptation of the Marish fly is actually, well, it's basically a dragonfly, but with a proboscis, and the adaptation of the flower is, it has a strong enough stem to withstand the moving water, and the nectar, like we said, it smells like bugs. So that's an adaptation to basically attract water pollinators because, they're attracted to bugs. So, yeah, and adaptations are like, I guess you could say, like things that make them go well together.
0: Yeah. I was thinking you mentioned the proboscis being long, so a long kind of nose on the bug. Mm-hmm. So that's probably really effective for pollinating, right?
5: Yeah,
10: because aqua bugs don't normally have a proboscis.
7: Yeah, and we made it to where it was a cluster flower. That way it was easier to land on so that the waves wouldn't blow the Marish fly off.
0: What a good idea. Now, was working in a team difficult?
9: Sometimes, because we all had ideas, but we ended up being able to put them all together into one great flower.
10: It was definitely hard to incorporate everybody's idea entirely,
5: but we made it work.
9: Yeah.
0: Mm-hmm. That's a good experience, I think, because that's going to happen a lot. You're all really bright, and you probably all could have done this project by yourself if you wanted to.
5: No. We couldn't have done it without all of us. Yeah. All of us did something from ourselves, and we all helped each other.
10: It took a lot of work and effort, but we all contributed.
9: Well, that's it would have taken forever.
10: Especially because there's a time limit, and without a lot of people, it couldn't ever get it done.
0: Well, you guys have a great attitude. I'm very happy to hear that, because sometimes even adults prefer to work by themselves, even if it's going to take them, five times as long. And working in a group can be tough. So that's great.
10: As like when you have more people, you get more opportunities because you come out, you have a better outcome in the end because you're like having many different people or two people having different ideas and combining them to make a better one.
0: Do you guys have any advice for people working in groups?
9: Just don't stress out about it. Just keep going through it because
7: it'll be worth it in the end. No matter what happens,
5: your teammates will be there for you.
10: And if something doesn't work out, just do something else. Don't spend your time
9: just trying to fix it. It's not perfect.
10: Yeah.
0: You guys have great advice. I'm curious. Does anybody want to tell me anything else about the project that you did?
10: Well, I can tell you all the things that we used to make it.
0: Yeah.
10: So we used a lot of different reused materials to make the actual sculpture.
0: And they all had to be paper, right?
10: Yeah. We were allowed to use paint and glue. That were the only things we could use that weren't paper. So for the base, which was the part that looked like waves that Alex said, we used part of a used cardboard mailing tube. So like those things that maybe carpets come in that are like circular.
6: Then for the stem, which is supposed to be sturdy, we used an aluminum foil tube that we painted green and covered in tissue paper to make it look very planty, I guess you'd say. We used paper straws that actually were white with cute little green turtles that we painted blue.
0: I like how you picked all things that are cylindrical so far. That's
6: yeah.
0: neat.
6: Yeah,
5: they're all reused.
6: And we used those for the filaments. And then we used grocery bags for the anthers, which, shout out to Trader Joe's, we used Trader Joe bags. Because they had recycle signs on them.
5: Yeah, we cut those out and made them the
6: anthers.
5: Petals.
6: Anthers yeah. and anthers. The petals, okay. yeah. And then we used cardboard for the Maris fly's wings and the top of the stigma, which was actually a recycle sign. And then we used scraps of homemade paper to cover, obviously, the base and the stem, like we said, and used tissue paper and wax paper for the cluster flowers, and we actually arranged the blue and green cluster flowers in the shape of an earth, so it looked like a globe, which was really cool. So, yeah.
0: Boy, you've done a good job of describing it, too. I can picture it. Is it still in your classroom?
5: No.
10: No.
6: Yeah, we had to ship it in so they could judge it.
0: Oh, very cool. So that's where it is. Hopefully they'll have it on display there for people to look at.
5: Yeah.
0: Hopefully.
5: That'd be nice.
0: Very good. Now, I'm curious about some other things that I'd like to ask you, but anything else about the project that we should mention that we didn't already?
5: Well, it's called the Cephalia. That means sea, love.
6: Mm-hmm. Yeah, which is pretty cool.
5: And the Cephalia has the designs all over it to, it's all over the filaments, anthers, and all over the flower, basically, to incorporate recycling and to tell people to make the world a better place and like not hurt marine animals for the sea turtles on the anthers. And yeah, I think that was also pretty cool.
0: Well, that's what I was curious about. You just said making the world a better place. Alex is 12. The rest of you are 11. You're in sixth grade.
5: Yeah.
0: If you had to think of, I'll give you a moment to think, but one thing people could do to make the world a better place.
10: Recycle.
0: You don't need to think. Okay.
5: Yeah.
7: The little stop things. Littering.
0: Yeah. Okay.
7: All of your trash and litter that is around water sources
5: it
7: like
5: goes,
7: lakes,
5: yeah,
7: oceans,
5: all
7: ponds,
5: dust.
7: All of it goes into it. And that makes it harder for animals to live and get the nutrients that they need because they end up eating that instead of what they're supposed to eat.
0: It's amazing how many people still litter.
5: It's horrible.
12: Yeah. Just take like plastic bags from like a grocery store or six-pack rings. They all end up going into the ocean if they go down the sewer drains. And
6: yeah, especially six-pack rings because
12: they go
6: hurt
12: around
6: them so much.
10: And, you know, always taking a day to clean up and pick up trash off the side of the street helps.
6: Just a small little grocery bag full of little plastics that you find on the street
5: so
6: will
5: much.
6: Help so much.
0: And other ideas to make the world a better place?
5: In the middle of the ocean, there's I think it's called the garbage patch or something. It's where there's a bunch of garbage just spinning constantly around and around. And animals are getting caught and stuck in that, and they're dying because they're eating it, and they don't know if it's food or not, or if it's food or not food.
0: Right.
5: So back to, like, other projects we did, we were thinking about, like, how can we make the ocean better? How can we save endangered animals, because one of the main animals getting affected by this are like sea turtles and stuff, and those are extremely endangered. So we made a few things that we think could help that, and now I forget the names of them because it was a while ago.
12: It's called Connects.
10: Isabel and I worked on a project called Connects.
5: Yeah.
10: And many other people have too. But we built a ride called Sea Voyage, which stands for
12: Saving Endangered Animals.
10: And it helped endangered animals in the ocean.
6: Like the project theme was in previous challenges we'd had to do cleaner, safer, and healthier. So we tried to stay in those kind of, what is it called? Categories, I guess.
0: Mm-hmm.
6: When we were making this project.
0: And what are Connects?
12: They are like
10: Legos.
12: Almost like Legos, yeah.
10: But like rods and things.
12: And there's motors that can make it spin and be able to move.
0: Right.
6: They're a lot more complex than Legos.
0: Yeah, you can actually assemble robotic elements, right?
12: It was a boat ride, and it went around, and we had these environment informative billboards that showed facts about endangered animals.
6: And what? Each little boat that went around was shaped like an endangered animal, which was
12: either
6: cool.
12: A turtle or a Sahara reef snake, a manatee.
10: And we had a donation box because money, it doesn't necessarily help as much as, you know, doing things for the environment, but it definitely helps. But it definitely helps.
0: Yeah, changing behavior is probably the most important thing.
6: It's also the hardest thing to do.
12: Yeah.
0: Why do you think it's so hard?
5: Because it's the time period people have grown up in, and they don't know what's good or bad anymore because they see, like, a lot of people doing it. So it's always hard to change out of a habit. So I think that's one of the main issues. But
6: habits are hard to break.
12: And take tires, for example. If you have a broken tire, they cost money to throw away.
5: Don't throw it off a bridge.
12: And people throw it off the bridge into the river.
6: And that's horrible because animals get stuck in it.
10: I don't think people realize when they throw stuff away, they don't always know where that goes.
12: Yeah.
10: I mean, like, when they throw it on the ground, they don't know where that goes at all. Like, that could end up somewhere, like, where animals are trying to get free of it. There might be, like, a can stuck to their tail that they can't get off because it hurts and they don't know what to do.
6: And, like, you don't really understand how bad it is until you see images or you hear about videos that show you how bad it hurts them and how horrible the patches of garbage are.
13: It's even worse if you see it in person. Like, I've heard stories of how traumatizing it is to see, like, for example, dolphins stuck in fishing line or whatever. It's horrible.
5: Just, like, all the people going around diving and just removing all these items is perfect. I mean, that's what we want more people to do.
0: If you are just tuning in, you're hearing the voice of sixth graders from Woodland Hills Academy who just placed in the FIPS Fairchild Challenge for, I guess, what do we call it, a model or a display?
10: Sculpture.
0: Yeah, sculpture is a good word.
10: Made out of paper, yeah.
0: showing pollinators. Now, we just have a couple minutes left. I'm curious if any of you have thought about what you might like to do once you're out of school. And I won't hold you to it, I promise. But why don't we go? We'll go around.
12: Okay,
0: we'll start with you.
12: I still don't know. I love learning about space. Space, it really interests me. So hopefully something in that.
0: Excellent. And how did you get interested in space?
12: I don't know. It's just the first time I was learning about it, it just caught me. Like, I just loved it. It was so interesting for me, and I loved learning about it.
0: Well, that's great.
6: Haven't you been to NASA?
12: Yeah. When we went to Florida, I was, like, begging my parents, please, can we go to NASA? Just go to NASA. And we went, and it was so fun. It was amazing.
0: Well, that's a great dream. And, you know, things change, but who knows? I wanted to do something like this when I was in sixth grade. What about you, Mia?
10: I've always wanted to be an architect.
0: How come?
10: Well, Connects has really brought that designing person out of me. I love creating things and just making things better. And I love designing different things. And I think that it's just a super cool
5: experience.
10: Yeah.
12: She's a great artist, too, by the way. She's really good at drawing things.
6: Her art is beautiful.
12: Yeah,
10: it
12: truly is.
10: So, thanks.
0: How about you, Brie?
14: Well, I've always wanted to be an actor or a singer, but my first thing that I really wanted to be was I wanted to be the president really bad. I mean, all my friends knew. I always said, I'm going to be the president one day.
13: That's true. I've known her since kindergarten and up till like fourth grade.
5: She
13: was like,
5: she will make it
13: happen. She was like, I want to be president. I want to be president.
14: I'm going to be the president.
12: The first female president.
5: She's going to be the person to make it happen.
6: Hopefully not the first female president.
0: Well, yeah. Well, hopefully the president.
14: Yeah.
0: You've got my vote. You've got it. Just based on meeting you for the short periods we've met. What do you think you would do if you were president?
14: Maybe make new laws, like
13: environmental stuff.
14: Environmental stuff, like maybe make it that you're not allowed to litter, and make it more like, make it
6: the punishments
14: like
6: worse.
14: Yeah, make the punishments like, don't litter, or maybe you'll get fined
5: jail,
14: like $5. $5 And maybe that will stop people from littering, because I know when I walk down the street, I see, like, tons of trash on the ground, and it's just sad. Like, it's trash. That's not where it's supposed to be.
5: And trash, once it's in, like, the garbage hole, I forget what it's called. Landfills, that's it. It releases methane.
15: If we called them garbage holes instead of landfills, maybe, I like, I'm not teasing you. I mean, landfill.
12: Maybe people would take it more seriously.
15: Yeah, landfill is a pretty gentle term.
10: It doesn't sound that bad.
15: Yeah.
10: But garbage hole.
15: It's like, landfill.
12: There you go.
15: We're filling land.
12: Garbage hole.
15: How about you?
13: I'd love to be a lawyer. I love how things go and run, like, I want to help people get out of situations. So whether it be divorce attorney or criminal justice lawyer, I'd love to help people get out of their situations and help fight for their cause.
15: You guys all have such great aspirations and empathy for others. How about you?
5: That's a really hard decision. There's so many good jobs. I think art has definitely been a big part of my life, but I don't know. I've always wanted to be an interior design, do interior design, because I love making things look pretty and how it always has, like, an art aspect and everything like that.
12: You're very organized.
13: Yeah, and you should see her at school. Whenever we're doing work, if there's something sitting there, she organizes all the papers, and then if there's, like, a jacket that someone forgot, she folds the jacket and sets it up nice.
15: Send us your resume. We may need that. And, actually, you talked about changing behavior. Changing environments people are in by making them different or organized can help do that. What about you, Alex?
5: So I've always, the same as Mia, I always love, like, art and connect and stuff. And I talk about this because I help my mom with her work at the jewelry store. And people always ask, what do you want to be when you grow up? And I'm like, I've always wanted to be an architect. And I've always been interested in sports and stuff, and especially soccer. And I play soccer my whole life. It's one of my greatest hobbies, and I'd like to be in a United League one day.
15: Nice.
12: That sounds cool.
15: I can't thank all of you enough. I hope you'll come back whenever you'd like to.
5: We will.
15: And I want to be sure, and we'll make sure that you know about our Youth Express program, where you can share writing and discussions. There's a podcast that you can be part of too at youthexpress.org. Thank you all for being here. I'm really proud of you.
5: No, thank you.
10: It was fun.
15: So you have students from Woodland Hills Academy, K through 8, Woodland Hills School District. Thank you for being with us, and congratulations to your teacher, Mrs. Pearson, who's beaming, as are your family members behind you.
16: Hi, I'm Trinity. I'm 16 years old. I go to City Charter High School. I live in Pittsburgh, Pennsylvania. The thing I like about being an urban eco steward is that you learn so much about, like, nature and stuff that you never knew before. Like, I didn't know that those grapevines are strangling trees and taking out, like killing things that we need to breathe. So it's like I learn new things and I figure out ways to be a better person without making a dramatic change to my life or anything like that. So, you know, it helps. You know, I'd rather live on the earth longer than I can. And the thing I don't like about being an urban eco steward is that we come out in any weather, rain, snow, but that's pretty much it, because it's a really fun experience. I think they make us come out in the winter because that's when most of the trees are, like, dying or sleeping. And, like, it gives you a chance to, like, cut the grapevines before, you know, they wake up or come back to life, and they can grow a lot better in the spring, so I'd have to tell people, like, to be careful of what they're doing, because a lot of the things that I was doing, not that I'm, like, a giant litter bug, but I thought, like, if I do a piece of paper, it's like, hey, it's recycling or something. Like, I knew it was bad, but I didn't think it'd be that bad. So I just have to say, like, be careful of the things you're doing, because even the little things that you're doing can really affect the planet and nature in a great way that you don't even know of. So just be careful with everything you do.
17: My name is Stephanie.
18: And I'm Amelia.
17: We are ninth graders at the Ellis School.
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15: Well, it's a snowy morning and we have two guests that are going to talk about their accomplishments in the Fair Child Challenge program. They'll be joining us. One is here in our studios, and the other will join us by telephone, given the weather. We'll first introduce you to Rose Lee from Dorseyville Middle School in Fox Chapel, and then Jillian Sullivan by phone will be here from Shaler Area Middle School. The Fairchild Challenge is a national competition that encourages middle school and high school students to learn more about the environment around them and to do so in a creative way. It's organized locally here by Phipps Conservatory and Botanical Gardens, and we are fortunate to have Rose Lee with us today. How are you, Rose?
19: I'm doing fine.
15: And you, the roads weren't too bad coming
19: in?
15: I'm glad you made it. What grade are you in and how old are you?
19: I'm in eighth grade and I'm 13 years old.
15: And tell me a little bit about yourself, what you like to do, what some of your interests are.
19: I like drawing and science and math.
15: And I'm curious about drawing first. Pencils or what do you draw with?
19: Color pencils and pencils.
15: And what kinds of things do you like to draw?
19: I like drawing realistic artworks like animals and plants.
15: So do you carry a sketchbook sometimes or?
19: Sometimes.
15: I'm not very good at art, so I'm always really curious. And then you mentioned science and math. So what, eighth grade, is it earth science or what are you doing now?
19: It's like almost everything together. It's astronomy, chemistry, and...
15: Cool. What are you learning in chemistry now? I'm just curious.
19: We're working on basic parts like the atoms and molecules and compounds.
15: Okay, like Avogadro's number, is that in there yet?
19: Oh, we're not there.
15: Not yet. There with moles and things like that.
19: Not.
15: I studied a lot of chemistry, so I do you like chemistry so far?
19: Yeah.
15: Chemistry was my favorite in high school because it was just very, to me, it all made sense. Have you had to do biology yet?
19: That's next year.
15: That was one I had a lot of trouble with. So before I forget, any shout-outs or hellos to anybody who might be listening now or later when you can hear this in podcast form?
19: My teacher, Mrs. Leffler, and my friends and family.
15: Great. And it's neat that you were able to do this as part of the Fairchild Challenge. Can you tell me about your project? What was the challenge itself? What were you asked to do?
19: I was asked to draw a realistic plant or flower that lived in around this area.
15: Oh, neat. So not one, you actually had to find something indigenous or that would work well in southwestern Pennsylvania. What did you pick?
19: The Ranunculus bulbosus. It's also called the buttercup flower.
15: And did you find some that you could actually draw? I don't know. Are there any out this time of year?
19: Oh, I just looked it up in the internet.
0: Okay. So. I was going to say that might be hard. So did you draw it based on what you saw online?
19: There were, I picked out three different types of pictures and then just blended them together.
0: Nice. Was there any reason that you picked that one? Did you have other candidates you thought of?
19: I just liked the color and how it really popped up. So, yeah.
0: Nice. So you did this in pencil, probably, I would imagine, with a lot of color. What kind of colors? I mean, I know what the basic colors you'd use with, but I think yellow is one and green. But what other colors did you use? I'm trying to picture it in my head.
19: Almost every color. But mostly yellow for the flower, and the background was mostly green, blue, and purple.
0: That sounds just really nice. How do you feel about the environment? It's nice that you're able to participate in the challenge. Have you thought much about the current state of things, or I'd just be curious for your perspective.
19: I'm not sure. I never really thought about it.
0: Well, it's nice that this gives you a chance to think about it in terms of the flowers. I guess I was curious, whether, and I'm not sure in school if you're thinking about things like recycling or ways to make less waste. And are there any things, any tips you would have based on what you've learned?
19: Well, my school also does recycling, and they are trying to also make the environment, make it friendly for the environment.
0: Yeah, it's Dorseyville Middle School is in a nice area, so not every area should be good to the environment, but I mean, it's really pretty out where you are. Are students encouraged to do certain things to try to make less waste at school?
19: Yeah.
0: What are some of the things you do?
19: There's like this mini garden, and we also recycle, and
0: Do you use compost in the garden maybe? That's where you take like garbage and food waste and you add it to the soil. They may be doing that, they may not.
19: I'm not sure.
0: You'd probably know. Have you thought about what you want to be when you get older?
19: Somewhere around the art field or math and science.
0: That's great. Do you know any artists that are making a living as an artist? They're out there. If you ever want to meet any, we can help you find some. And it's great. When you draw, do you sometimes lose yourself in drawing and almost forget about time and everything? You just keep going?
19: Yeah.
0: That's a good thing. I'm glad you like math, too. What are you doing in math in eighth grade now?
19: I'm doing Algebra 2.
0: That's great. Algebra 2, I can remember like it was yesterday. Did you have geometry yet?
19: That was last year.
0: Last year. Okay. Well, it's so nice to talk to you, and congratulations. Were there other students from your school that also did the same challenge?
19: They did a different challenge, but like a writing challenge.
0: Well, it's great that you were able to do this. You'd probably be a good book illustrator. People could write, and you could do that. Well, thank you. Congratulations. Rose Lee is 13, eighth grade at Dorseyville Middle School in Fox Chapel. And Jillian is here. Jillian is from Shaler Area Middle School. And because of the weather, it was hard for her to get in to our studio for our Fairchild Challenge segment. But we have her here thanks to the telephone. Hi, Jillian.
20: Hi.
0: Hi. How old are you?
20: I'm 13.
0: And what are you in eighth grade?
20: I'm in seventh grade.
15: Seventh. And tell me about the project you did for the Fairchild Challenge. What was your what was the challenge given to you?
20: Well, I had to draw a flower that was a spring bloom in western Pennsylvania, and just had to make it, like, realistic and, like, botanically correct and all that kind of stuff.
15: Wow. And now a couple things that strike me is, one, you're drawing a spring flower during the winter time, and secondly, flowers are pretty complicated to draw. You must like art a lot, do you?
20: Yeah, I love art.
15: I had a feeling. What flower did you pick?
20: I picked the Johnny Jump Up. They call them Johnny Jump Up. Mm-hmm. I think they also call them a tricolor viola, but I'm not 100% sure.
15: And so, what do they look like?
20: They kind of almost look like faces. They have, like, three petals with, like, purple stripes, and a lot of them can actually look like faces, kind of, if you look at them.
15: Oh, neat. And how did you, without having one, I'm assuming you didn't have one to look at, how did you draw it?
20: I pulled a few pictures off the internet and just kind of combined them together to kind of, like, see what they would look like in the leaves and all that.
15: Did you use special materials to draw it?
20: I just used colored pencils.
15: Well, that sounds great. What other kinds of art do you like to make?
20: I usually just like to draw animals. I

0: Hi, everyone, and we are live on Youth Express Media. My name is Cynthia Vijayan, and I'm a senior at South Fayette High School. And today we're joining with Sathvik. If you could introduce yourself as well.
1: Hello, everyone. My name is Sathvik Anavarapu. I go to Charters Valley High School, and I'm a junior this year, and I'm very passionate about medicine and healthcare.
0: So I just want you guys to imagine that you wake up tomorrow morning feeling absolutely terrible. You have a fever, you're exhausted, you're having trouble breathing, you go to the hospital, and the doctors discover that you have a serious bacterial infection. So they give you antibiotics. You take the medicine, but nothing happens.
1: So the doctors try another antibiotic, still nothing. Then they try another one, and another. And eventually, the doctor tells you something you probably never expected to hear. The bacteria causing this infection are resistant to almost everything we have.
0: And that sentence sounds almost like something from a science fiction movie, but antibiotic resistance is already a real medical problem.
1: And I think the first thing we should clear up is the word superbug. Because when you hear superbug, you might imagine something completely new, an unstoppable species of bacteria maybe.
0: But that's not what it really means. Superbug is an informal term usually used for bacteria that have developed resistance to multiple antibiotics.
1: And an antibiotic is simply a medicine designed to kill bacteria or stop them from growing. So antibiotic resistance means that bacteria have developed ways to survive medicines that used to work against them.
0: And here's the part that makes this so interesting. The bacteria aren't becoming resistant because they know we're trying to kill them. They're not thinking or planning, but they're actually evolving.
1: Exactly. Some bacteria can already have genetic changes that make them harder to kill. When an antibiotic is introduced, susceptible bacteria may die when resistant bacteria survive. Those survivors reproduce, and suddenly the population contains more bacteria carrying resistance traits.
0: And sometimes bacteria can even acquire resistance genes from other bacteria. So resistance isn't just about one bacterium changing. The genetic instructions that help bacteria survive can spread.
1: Which means this is really a story about evolution. But it's also a story about medicine, technology, economy, and ethics.
0: Because if antibiotics become less reliable, the consequences go far beyond having a harder-to-treat infection. Like surgery, cancer treatment, organ transplantation, emergency medicine, all of these depend in part on our ability to control bacterial infections.
1: So today, we're asking one big question. Are we actually running out of antibiotics?
0: Or are we entering a completely new era of medicine where we have to fight bacteria in ways we've never used before?
1: We're going to start with the biology. Then we'll talk about the real superbugs, new antibiotics, bacteriophages, CRISPR, artificial intelligence, and a completely wild new discovery involving proteins.
0: And we'll end with some uncomfortable questions with who should be responsible for antibiotic resistance, how much should we sacrifice today to protect medicine tomorrow, and if bacteria are evolving constantly.
1: Can medicine actually stay ahead? Okay, so I'm going to start off with what bacterium actually is. So let's start at the absolute begin.

0: simply evil little organisms waiting to make us sick. Many of them are harmless, and some are actually beneficial. Our bodies contain enormous communities of microorganisms, including bacteria, that interact with our bodies in different ways.
1: So when we're talking about superbugs, we're not saying all bacteria are dangerous.
0: Exactly. We're talking about particular bacteria that can cause infections and have developed resistance to antibiotics.
1: And that distinction also explains something people sometimes get wrong. Antibiotics don't work against viruses.
0: Right. If you have influenza, for example, an antibiotic isn't going to kill the influenza virus. Antibiotics target bacteria.
1: So if someone has a viral infection, taking an antibiotic isn't just unnecessary. It can expose bacteria in the body to the antibiotic without actually treating the virus.
0: Exactly. And that brings us to one of the biggest concepts in this entire episode, antibiotic resistance.
1: Okay, let's make this really simple. Imagine there are 100 bacteria. 99 are vulnerable to an antibiotic. One happens to carry a genetic change that makes it resistant.
0: So you give the antibiotic, the susceptible bacteria are much more likely to die or stop growing. But that resistant bacterium survives.
1: Then it reproduces.
0: And its descendants can inherit that resistance. So now, instead of one resistant bacterium among 100, you could eventually have a much larger resistant population.
1: So the antibiotic didn't necessarily create the resistant bacterium. It changed which bacteria were most likely to survive.
0: And that is the term natural selection, which I'm sure all of us have heard in our, like, high school biology classes. Natural selection is basically means that organisms with traits that help them survive in a particular environment are more likely to survive and reproduce.
1: So when antibiotics enter the environment, bacteria with resistance traits have an advantage.
0: And that's why the phrase, antibiotics make bacteria stronger, isn't quite accurate. A better way to say it is that antibiotic exposure can select for resistant bacteria.
1: And this is happening on an incredibly tiny scale. We're talking about organisms that can reproduce rapidly.
0: Which means evolution can happen on timescales that feel incredibly fast to us. But resistance isn't just one single ability. Bacteria can resist antibiotics in different ways.
1: Can you give me some examples?
0: Maybe for one example could be a bacteria might produce an enzyme that destroys an antibiotic. Another might change the structure that the antibiotic normally targets. Another might prevent the antibiotic from getting inside the cell, and another might pump the antibiotic back out.
1: So bacteria basically have different defensive strategies?
0: Yeah, exactly. Think of antibiotics as different kinds of attacks. One antibiotic might interfere with protein production, another could interfere with bacterial cell wall, another with DNA-related processes.
1: And if bacteria have different defenses against those attacks, one antibiotic isn't going to solve every infection.
0: And that's the one reason there isn't a single super antibiotic that can defeat every superbug.
1: You said something earlier that I think is even crazier. Bacteria can actually acquire resistant genes from other bacteria. How?
0: So one important mechanism involves structures that are called plasmids. A plasmid is a small piece of DNA that exists separately from a bacterium's main chromosome. Some plasmids carry genes that provide antibiotic resistance.
1: So imagine one bacterium has a plasmid carrying a resistance gene, another bacterium doesn't.
0: Under certain circumstances, genetic material can move between them.
1: So the second bacterium can potentially pick up a resistance gene without having to wait for a mutation and generations of reproduction.
0: That's part of what scientists call horizontal gene transfer.
1: And horizontal means that genetic information is moving between organisms rather than simply from parent to offspring.
0: Exactly. Normally, we think about genes moving vertically, parent to child, but bacteria can sometimes exchange genetic material in other ways.
1: Which means resistance genes can spread throughout bacterial populations.
0: And that's one reason antibiotic resistance is so difficult to control, because we're not just dealing with bacteria evolving independently, but we're also dealing with genes moving between bacteria.
1: So here's the obvious question. If antibiotic resistance is part of evolution, did humans actually cause the superbug problem?
0: The answer to that is a bit complicated. Resistance itself is a natural biological phenomenon, but human activity can strongly influence how quickly resistance develops and spreads.
1: Because every time antibiotics are used, Bacteria are exposed to that selective

0: pressure.
1: And antibiotic misuse and overuse can increase that pressure. But we shouldn't reduce the entire problem to just one person taking one antibiotic. Resistance is affected by healthcare, agriculture, animal health, sanitation, infection control, and so many other things across society.
0: Which is why you got this one concept called One Health.
1: Right. One Health is the idea that human health, animal health, and environmental health are interconnected. A resistant bacterium doesn't necessarily just stay in one person, but it could move through populations and environments.
0: So this is not just patients need to stop taking antibiotics.
1: But it's a much bigger system. Now imagine you have a bacterial infection. Normally, your doctor has multiple antibiotics they can consider. Maybe the first one works. If it doesn't, another option exists. But what happens when the bacterium is resistant to several of them?
0: The list of options gets smaller.
1: And that's the real danger. It's not necessarily that bacteria becomes stronger in every possible way. It's that our list of effective treatments gets shorter.
0: And this is already happening. The World Health Organization reported that in 2023, roughly 1 in 6 laboratory-confirmed bacterial infections causing common infections worldwide showed resistance to antibiotic treatment.
1: And the World Health Organization has also reported that resistance increased in more than 40% of the pathogen antibiotic combinations it monitored between 2018 and 2023.
0: So this isn't some prediction about the future like in 2050. We're already living with antibiotic resistance.
1: The future question is how quickly resistance spreads and whether our treatments can keep up.
0: Okay, let's actually meet some of these bacteria. Because superbug sounds scary, but what does it actually mean in real life?
1: So one example is called the MRSA. So let's just break it down. This is a species of bacterium. Some strains have developed resistance to certain antibiotics, and those resistant strains are called the MRSA.
0: Another major group is CRE.
1: And so when these bacteria become resistant to them, doctors can have far fewer treatment options.
0: Yes, some strains can become resistant to multiple antibiotics and cause difficult infections, particularly in healthcare settings. And then there's more bacterium.
1: So this is especially interesting because resistance has developed against multiple treatments used over the years. The CDC tracks several major resistant pathogens in the U.S. healthcare settings, including the CRE, the MRSA, and so many others.
0: So there isn't just one superbug. There's a whole collection of different bacteria with different resistance mechanisms.
1: And that makes the problem much harder. But all these words are so complicated, though, not gonna lie. But really interesting. Now, why do you think hospitals are such an important part of this conversation?
0: Because there are a lot of vulnerable people.
1: I know, that was kind of a stupid question to ask. But obviously, the people are going there because hospitals treat people who may have already weakened, like who may have weakened immune systems. They perform invasive procedures. They use medical devices. And they need antibiotics to treat serious infections.
0: So if a resistant bacterium spreads to a hospital, it could be especially dangerous.
1: And that's why hospitals use infection control measures like hand hygiene, environmental cleaning, screening in certain circumstances, isolation, and careful antibiotic prescribing.
0: So in situations like this, prevention is super important.
1: And that's an important idea. Sometimes the best way to fight resistance isn't developing a stronger antibiotic. It's preventing the infection from happening in the first place. Because I've seen it from, like, the past. Have you not? I don't know if you know this, but, like, when people or surgeons wouldn't even wash their hands before they go into a procedure, it's insane that that happens. I can only imagine how many diseases would come from that. So
0: yeah, for sure. And now I'm going to be talking about the hidden connection to modern medicine. Here's something I don't think people realize. Why does antibiotic resistance affect surgery?
1: Because surgery creates situations where bacterial infections can become serious complications. Antibiotics can be used to prevent or treat infections associated with medical procedures.
0: And cancer treatment?
1: Some cancer treatments can weaken the immune system, making bacterial infections more dangerous.
0: Well, what about organ transplantations?
1: Patients that receive transplants may need medications that suppress their immune systems. This is what makes controlling infections extremely important.
0: So antibiotics aren't just something you take when you get sick.
1: But they're actually part of the infrastructure that allows modern medicine to function. The World Health Organization specifically identifies procedures like surgery, chemotherapy, organ transplantation as areas made more challenging by antimicrobial resistance.
0: This makes the problem much bigger than someone just saying some bacteria don't respond to medicine.
1: It's about whether some of the medical procedures we take for granted remain safe and manageable.
0: So far, we've talked about how bacteria evolve resistance and why losing antibiotics would be such a huge problem.
1: But now, we're going to turn the story around, because scientists aren't just trying to make stronger antibiotics, but they're experimenting with viruses that attack bacteria, artificial intelligence, CRISPR, and even proteins reconstructed from organisms that lived around 160 million years ago.
0: Yeah, that last one sounds completely insane. We'll explain it after a break. Thank you.

0: So let's start with one of the strangest ideas. And before we continue, we're live on Youth Express Media. My name is Cynthia, and this is Sothvik, and we are talking about superbugs. Now, let's get back to the question. What if, instead of using a chemical drug to kill bacteria, we used a virus?
1: A virus? To treat an infection?
0: Yeah, I know, right? It's kind of crazy. But not a virus that infects humans. These are called bacteriophages, or simply phages.
1: And phages infect bacteria.
0: They're viruses that use bacteria as their targets.
1: So instead of giving someone an antibiotic that attacks bacteria through a particular biochemical mechanism, you're using a virus that specifically recognizes bacterial cells.
0: That's the basic concept. And one interesting feature is specificity. A particular phage may target particular bacterial strains.
1: Which sounds useful, because antibiotics can affect bacteria that we actually want to keep.
0: Our bodies contain enormous microbial communities, so researchers are interested in ways to target harmful bacteria more precisely.
1: But phages aren't a magical solution either.
0: No, scientists still have to figure out which phage works against which strain, how to deliver it, how bacteria might evolve phage resistance, and how to manufacture reliable treatments.
1: Okay, let me guess. We're going back to evolution.
0: Yeah, because bacteria don't stop evolving just because we invent a new technology. We have to find a way to get around that.
1: So if bacteria can evolve resistance to antibiotics, can they evolve resistance to phages?
0: Absolutely. Bacteria and phages have been evolving against each other for an extremely long time.
1: But there's something interesting here. Sometimes a bacterial mutation that helps it resist the phage can create another disadvantage.
0: Scientists call these kinds of effects as evolutionary trade-offs, because a bacteria could gain one advantage but then lose another.
1: So instead of trying to make one perfect weapon, scientists could potentially use combinations of different approaches.
0: And that's becoming a major theme in antibiotic resistance research. We're learning that the future may not be about finding one treatment that bacteria can never defeat. It may be about designing treatment strategies that make it harder for bacteria to escape. So now let's bring artificial intelligence into the picture. I know I had one episode before about artificial intelligence in medicine. Now we're taking a look at how can AI help with superbugs.
1: Can they help with drug discovery?
0: Yeah. Imagine you have millions of possible chemical compounds. You want to find molecules that might kill a particular bacterium. Testing every possibility experimentally could take an enormous amount of time.
1: So you're saying AI can analyze huge amounts of data and identify molecules that look promising?
0: Yes, it can help researchers search chemical space more efficiently.
1: But this is important. AI finding a processed molecule does not mean we have a new antibiotic.
0: That molecule still has to be tested. Researchers need to understand whether it actually works, whether it's toxic, whether it reaches the infection, how the body handles it, and whether it can be developed into a real treatment.
1: So basically, AI can help with discovery, but it doesn't eliminate the fact that we need to focus on biology.
0: Exactly. So, Sothvik, what's your opinion on AI in medicine?
1: AI in medicine is a topic that's very crucial in today's day. I've heard many things about AI being elaborated into healthcare. For example, one of them is drug discovery. I know they're used in other types of machines. What about you?
0: I do know that they are in lots of things as well, like in so many different hospital systems. However, in my opinion, like bringing AI into medicine, it's obviously going to happen and still happening currently right now. And so to be able, there's no way that we can just say that, oh, like we don't want AI in medicine. That's physically impossible. So how are we going to be able to navigate that by also making sure that doctors and nurses are still the crucial part of the healthcare system? That's the most important thing that we still need to figure out.
1: Yeah, I agree. It's important to find the balance in that. Okay, so now let's talk about CRISPR. We've talked about CRISPR in another episode, but here it gets really interesting.
0: Oh, I love the topic of CRISPR. So CRISPR is a genetic technology that can be programmed to recognize particular DNA or RNA sequences, depending on the CRISPR system. Researchers are investigating whether that precision could be used against bacteria.
1: For example, could you target a gene responsible for antibiotic resistance?
0: That's one idea. Instead of simply trying to kill every bacterium, researchers can investigate whether they can specifically target genetic sequences associated with resistance.
1: So imagine a bacterium has a resistance gene. Instead of attacking the whole cell randomly, You're trying to target the instructions that give the bacterium its defense.
0: Exactly. And researchers have demonstrated experimental systems that use phages as delivery vehicles for CRISPR-based antibacterial approaches.
1: But again, this isn't something people can walk into a hospital and ask their doctor for.
0: Yeah, it's experimental for sure. One of the biggest challenges for this is delivery, because how do we make sure to get the CRISPR system to the correct bacteria? How are we supposed to avoid affecting organisms that we don't want to affect? And how do we make it work reliably inside an actual human body?
1: So the closer we get to precision medicine, the more important precision delivery becomes.
0: Exactly.
1: Okay, this might be my favorite part of the entire episode. We said that scientists recently reconstructed proteins from organisms that lived around 160 million years ago.
0: No, right? They did. And it's not just like science fiction when I say it 160 million years ago. A University of Oregon team reconstructed ancient antimicrobial peptides associated with lactoferrin, which is an immune protein found in mammals.
1: Okay, wait. How do you reconstruct a protein from 160 million years ago?
0: So scientists can compare genetic sequences from living species and use evolutionary relationships to estimate what ancestral sequences probably looked like. This technique is called ancestral sequence reconstruction.
1: So they're basically working backward through evolution?
0: Yeah. They look at the genes of living species, they determine how those species are related, then statistical methods can estimate the genetic sequence carried by their ancestors.
1: And then what?
0: Researchers can synthesize the predicted gene sequences and use laboratory cells to produce the reconstructed proteins or peptides.
1: So they aren't literally finding a 160 million-old protein preserved somewhere.
0: Yeah, that might be the common assumption when we say that. But they're actually reconstructing what those ancient molecules most likely looked like based on evolutionary evidence.
1: Okay, but why lactoferrin?
0: Lactoferrin is a protein found in many body fluids, including saliva, tears, and mucus. One of its jobs is to bind iron.
1: Why does iron matter?
0: Because bacteria need iron too. So when lactoferrin binds iron, it can make that resource less available to microbes. But lactoferrin also contains an antimicrobial peptide.
1: And what's an antimicrobial peptide?
0: It's a short piece of protein that can help defend the body against microorganisms. Some antimicrobial peptides can damage bacterial membranes, essentially disrupting the barrier that keeps a bacterial cell intact.
1: So our bodies already have their own built-in antibacterial molecules?
0: Exactly, and the researchers wanted to know how that defense evolved. The researchers reconstructed ancestral versions of the peptide, going back roughly 160 million years. Then, they tested some of these reconstructed molecules against bacteria associated with human disease, and there are multiple bacteria names, but we don't need to mention these names.
1: Yeah, we're skipping those names. But here's the crazy part. Some of the reconstructed ancient peptides were more effective against drug-resistant bacteria than corresponding modern human versions.
0: So not every ancient peptide was extremely powerful. The oldest versions could damage bacterial membranes, but some bacteria were able to repair the damage. Later, ancestral versions became progressively more effective, and in some cases, they outperformed the corresponding modern human peptides in laboratory testing.
1: So evolution didn't just give us a history book. It left behind molecular experiments.
0: That's actually a really good way of thinking about it. The researchers describe evolution as essentially a massive natural experiment. Over millions of years, mutations appear, but some of these can help, can hurt, disappear, and others survive. And scientists can potentially study those evolutionary outcomes to get ideas for designing new therapies.
1: And apparently, one of the most surprising parts was how small some of the changes were.
0: The researchers found that a single mutation in an amino acid sequence could produce a major change in antimicrobial activity.
1: Did you say a single mutation?
0: In some of the reconstructed molecules, yes. And that is fascinating because it shows how a tiny molecular change can have a major biological effect.
1: Which connects perfectly to what we talked about earlier. Evolution doesn't need to redesign an organism from scratch. Sometimes a tiny genetic change can change the whole outcome.
0: And that also helps explain why bacteria can evolve resistance. Small genetic changes can sometimes have enormous consequences.
1: Okay, now I'm a little bit confused. So should we say scientists just discovered a 160-million-year-old antibiotic?
0: No. So that's the important distinction. The researchers themselves cautioned that these resurrected peptides are not ready to become medicines anytime soon.
1: Do they have any problems?
0: Yeah, compared with conventional antibiotics, these peptides can be less structurally stable and can be broken down relatively quickly inside of the body.
1: So right now, they're more like biological blueprints.
0: Exactly. They're giving researchers the information. Scientists could even modify all of these molecules. They can design new antimicrobial peptides inspired by them. Maybe they can even combine them with other treatments, but that's future research that we could be talking about at another time.
1: And that's what makes this story so cool. The discovery isn't just, here's the next medicine. It's, here's a new place to look for the next medicine.
0: So far, we've gone from bacteria evolving resistance to viruses that attack bacteria to CRISPR, and now to molecules that essentially come from the evolutionary history of mammals.
1: And that brings up a bigger question. If there are so many possible technologies, why can't we simply develop enough new antibiotics and solve the problem?
0: Well, because developing medicine is extremely expensive, it's slow, and it's scientifically difficult.
1: And there's an especially weird economic problem with antibiotics.
0: And we're going to get into that economic problem next, right after a break. Thank you so much for listening.
1: Thank you.

0: Media. So hi everyone, my name is Cynthia Vijayan again, and I'm the host for the Aurora Project. Today we also have a co-host, this is Southwick.
1: Hi, thank you. Okay, so now we're going to talk about antibiotics as a shared resource. So what makes antibiotics sound most like a shared resource?
0: So there's actually, that's one way to think about it, because their effectiveness is something that society depends upon.
1: So the patient has an immediate concern. I want to get better.
0: But society has a long-term concern. We need these treatments to continue to work.
1: And now you have a conflict. The patient today versus patients 10 years from now.
0: Exactly. That's one reason antibiotic stewardship exists. It's the idea of using antibiotics in ways that maximize the benefit for patients while reducing unnecessary use and slowing resistance. And antibiotics aren't only used in human medicine. They're also used in animal health, they're used in agriculture.
1: Which means resistance can move across human, animal, and environmental systems.
0: Exactly, but we really need to be careful here. It's not just accurate to simply say animals can cause antibiotic resistance. The situation is much more complicated.
1: Because resistance can emerge and spread through many different pathways.
0: And that's another reason the One Health framework matters. Human health isn't isolated from the rest of the biological world.
1: Okay, here's another ethical question. If antibiotic resistance affects basically everyone, who should pay for solving it?
0: Pharmaceutical companies?
1: Governments?
0: Hospitals?
1: International organizations?
0: Probably some combination of that, because the market alone may not provide enough incentive to develop antibiotics because that society needs but wants to preserve.
1: And then there's access. Suppose scientists do develop an incredible new antibiotic. Should it only be available to wealthy countries that can afford it?
0: Or should antibiotics for dangerous resistant infections be treated more like a global public health resource?
1: That's a much harder question then. Can we invent the medicine?
0: Because once you have the technology, you have to decide how society uses it. Okay, so let's jump forward. We're jumping to 2045. You arrive at a hospital with a serious bacterial infection. What's going to happen?
1: First, the doctors take a sample.
0: A rapid diagnostic test identifies the bacterium.
1: It also identifies important resistance genes.
0: Then, software analyzes that information.
1: And instead of guessing which antibiotic might work, doctors have a much more precise picture.
0: Maybe the best treatment is a traditional antibiotic.
1: Maybe it's a new antibiotic.
0: Maybe it's a bacteriophage.
1: Or maybe it's a combination, like we said before.
0: Or precise gene, precision gene therapy.
1: Or maybe a new antimicrobial peptide inspired by evolutionary research.
0: That's one possible future.
1: Yeah. Okay, now let's talk about the ancient protein future. And imagine that those 160 million year old peptides we talked about earlier eventually lead researchers to a completely new class of treatment.
0: That's possible, but we have to be careful not to pretend we know that's going to happen. Right now, the research is showing that ancient reconstructed peptides can reveal useful biological properties in laboratory experiments.
1: So the real breakthrough may not be the ancient molecule itself,
0: but it could be the information contained in its structure.
1: Basically, we're asking, what did evolution already figure out?
0: And maybe we can learn from it.
1: That's such a cool way to think about medicine. Instead of just inventing something completely new, we're looking at billions of years of evolution for new ideas.
0: Now imagine AI becomes dramatically better at drug discovery. Maybe it can design thousands of potential antibacterial molecules.
1: Scientists could then test the most promising candidates.
0: And perhaps one day, AI could help researchers predict not just which molecules could kill bacteria, but how bacteria might evolve resistance to them.
1: That would be huge. Instead of waiting for resistance to appear, researchers could try to anticipate it.
0: But again, AI doesn't eliminate the need for experiments.
1: A computer prediction isn't the same thing as a safe medicine.
0: We still have to prove that the treatment actually works in biology.
1: And like we said before, there's CRISPR. Imagine that doctors know exactly which resistance gene a bacterium carries.
0: They could potentially use a genetic system designed to target that sequence.
1: So instead of using a broad antibiotic, you're targeting a specific bacterial characteristic.
0: That's the vision, but delivery remains one of the biggest challenges.
1: Because the treatment has to reach the right bacteria.
0: And bacteria will continue evolving, so even precision treatments could face resistance.
1: Which means the future isn't going to eliminate evolution.
0: So, I'm just curious, what is your opinion upon using evolution within medicine?
1: I think we should always be looking at evolution because when we look at medicine, we're trying to look at what's happened in the past and what we think is going to happen in the future. So it's always important to gather as much data as we can and make informed decisions on that.
0: I like that. And I agree with you on that point because looking at our past, and again, that's the reason why we even study history in the first place, because even though I'm not a huge fan of studying history, anyone A-Push fans? No, I'm joking. But I'm not a huge fan of history, but it's really important that we know for what's happening in the past to make sure that we don't repeat those same mistakes.
1: That's a good connection you made there. Okay, so now we're going to talk about, can we win in the future? Okay, we've used the word fight throughout this episode. Fight bacteria, fight superbugs, fight resistance. But maybe there's a problem with thinking about this as a war.
0: Because bacteria aren't an enemy army.
1: They're living organisms. They're evolving.
0: And many bacteria are actually part of the normal microbial communities around and inside us.
1: So maybe our goal shouldn't be to destroy every bacterium.
0: The goal is to control harmful infections while preserving the organisms that are important to health.
1: Which means the future might be about precision.
0: Instead of just kill everything, it's target the pathogen as precisely as possible.
1: And there's one part of the story that isn't futuristic at all, prevention.
0: Vaccines can prevent some bacterial infections, sanitation prevents disease, hand hygiene reduces transmission, hospital infection control programs can reduce spread, and appropriate antibiotic use slows the selection of resistance.
1: So maybe the most important superbug technology isn't some futuristic machine.
0: It might be something as simple as preventing infection from happening.
1: I don't know about that. That's less exciting than CRISPR, though.
0: Definitely.
1: But probably more immediately useful.
0: Exactly. There's an interesting irony here. Antibiotics are one of the greatest achievements in medical history. They've transformed infections that were once extremely dangerous into treatable conditions.
1: And now that success has created an evolutionary challenge.
0: The more that we use antibiotics, the more opportunities there can be for resistant bacteria to be selected.
1: So medicine and bacteria are basically in an evolutionary race.
0: In a sense. But unlike a human's arm race, bacteria don't have a strategy meeting. They don't have a leader, and they don't have a plan.
1: They're just simply reproducing.
0: So personally, I think the most surprising thing about this topic is how different the word superbug sounds from actual biology. Because when you hear the word superbug, you imagine something almost supernatural. But really, it's evolution.
1: A bacterium doesn't have to become completely different from an organism.
0: It might just accumulate enough resistance mechanisms that the antibiotics we normally depend on stop working.
1: And I think that's what makes the problems feel so much more real.
0: It does, because it means this isn't a monster from the future. It's something that can emerge through ordinary biological processes.
1: Personally, for me, the biggest surprise was actually the opposite. I expected this episode to be really depressing, like something like, bacteria are becoming resistant, and we're running out of drugs.
0: But?
1: But after researching it, I think the picture is more complicated. We have new antibiotics, phage therapy, AI-assisted drug discovery, CRISPR research, rapid diagnostics, and now we're literally looking at molecules from ancient evolutionary history for inspiration.
0: So, you're optimistic?
1: I am, but cautiously. I don't think we should pretend antibiotic resistance is just going away. But I also don't think the future is automatically some post-antibiotic apocalypse.
0: I agree with that. The science is moving. The question is whether it can move fast enough. So far, you've been on two episodes. So what is your favorite topic of the research that we've been talking about?
1: I think my favorite topic is definitely CRISPR, even though you definitely discussed that in a different episode. I just think that it's super interesting because it can be applied to many different fields in medicine and healthcare. And I just think it's that super interesting how we could just pinpoint and target that specific thing.
0: So I know that the audience knows about me that I have already been doing research at the University of Pittsburgh, but I'm wondering, my research is on women's health and how it affects the skeletal muscle. What is the topic that you're really curious on researching in the future, if you do want to?
1: Yeah, in the future, I'm interested in researching more about evolutionary mechanisms because this summer at the University of Pittsburgh as well, I researched on the evolution of sponges, which are like organisms in salt water and water bodies. And we looked at many different just like translation pathways and different pathways, which was super interesting. And the evolution of that also contributes to humans because humans have many similarities with other organisms.
0: That sounds really, really cool. So is this your first experience doing that research?
1: Yeah, in evolutionary research, yeah.
0: Nice. So are you thinking of continuing evolutionary research or are you thinking of maybe exploring a different topic?
1: I'm definitely interested in exploring different topics as well. For example, last year I took a class called AP Seminar where I also researched on women's reproductive health and like pregnancies and more about that. And I also researched about diabetes and social networks within diabetes.
0: Nice. So I'm not sure, but I feel like I've said this before to the audience. The first time I came on SLB Radio was when I talked about my show about women's health research. So I'm really glad to see someone else interested in women's health. And I'm also really glad to have you on the show. So it's really exciting.
1: Yep. Thank you.
0: So let's get back to the real question that we're talking about. So here's still something that I struggle with. Imagine a patient has a life-threatening infection. There's a new treatment that looks promising, but researchers don't have decades of experience with it. Should doctors be willing to take bigger risks?
1: My first reaction is yes, especially if the patient has very few options.
0: But there has to be a limit.
1: Right. You can't just say someone is desperate, so anything can go on.
0: Exactly. Patients still deserve evidence, safety protections, informed consent, and an honest explanation of what doctors know and don't know.
1: So desperation doesn't eliminate medical ethics.
0: But it makes medical ethics even more important. And I feel like we should emphasize this on the episodes we've done so far. Medical ethics is really, really important when we're talking about any sort of new discovery because the patient receiving it is what matters to us the most.
1: Exactly. Okay, here's another scenario. A brand new antibiotic is developed. It works against several dangerous resistant bacteria. Should doctors use it whenever it works?
0: Or should they reserve it for situations where older antibiotics don't work?
1: If you're the patient, you might say, give me the strongest treatment you've got.
0: If you're thinking about the entire population, you might say, don't use this until we really need it.
1: So there's definitely a conflict between the patient in front of you and future patients.
0: And that's one of the hardest parts of antibiotic stewardship. There's something almost philosophical about that. So imagine a patient in 2026, they need an antibiotic. Then imagine a completely different patient in 2046. They need that same class of antibiotic. The decisions made today could influence what treatments are available 20 years from now, which means antibiotic resistance forces us to think about people we will never meet.
1: Future patients.
0: Exactly.
1: Okay, before we talk about another future scenario, we're going to take our final break. This is Sothvik, and there's Nathila, and thank you.

0: Hey everyone, and welcome back. We are live on Youth Express Media, and you are listening to The Aurora. Today's topic was superbugs, which is really cool.
1: Okay, now we're going to ask another question. Can humans defeat bacteria forever?
0: Because bacteria are going to continue evolving.
1: Maybe the better question is, can we stay ahead?
0: Can we develop new treatments quickly enough?
1: Can we identify resistance quickly enough?
0: And can we prevent infections?
1: Can we use antibiotics intelligently?
0: Can we develop phages and antimicrobial peptides?
1: Can AI help us discover treatments faster?
0: Can CRISPR eventually become precise enough to target resistance bacteria safely?
1: And can we make sure those technologies actually reach the people who need them?
0: Because scientific innovation doesn't mean much of it if it never reaches patients.
1: Okay, so let's bring this back to you. Imagine you're a doctor in the future. Your patient has a serious bacterial infection. You have an older antibiotic that still works. You also have a new experimental treatment that might be more targeted, but there's less long-term evidence. Which one do you choose?
0: Now, change the situation. Imagine you're the patient. You don't care about statistics, but you care about getting better. Would you accept an experimental treatment?
1: Now imagine you're a scientist. You have developed a powerful new antibiotic. Do you want doctors to still use it widely?
0: Or do you want them to preserve it for the infections where nothing else works?
1: And now imagine you're responsible for public health. You have limited money. Do you spend it on new antibiotics?
0: Diagnostics?
1: Vaccines?
0: Phage research?
1: AI?
0: CRISPR?
1: Or prevention?
0: There isn't one simple answer, because antibiotic resistance isn't one problem. It's an entire network of scientific, medical, economic, and ethical problems. So, are we running out of antibiotics? Not literally. There are still many antibiotics. New treatments are still being developed, and some antibiotics we already have remain extremely effective.
1: But we're facing a different problem. Some bacteria are becoming resistant, while the pipeline of sufficiently innovative new treatments isn't keeping pace with the need.
0: And that means the future probably isn't going to be one miracle drug.
1: It may be an entire toolbox. New antibiotics, bacteriophages, rapid diagnostics, artificial intelligence, CRISPR, and a lot more.
0: And maybe even something that we didn't expect, a molecule that evolved more than 160 million years ago.
1: Which might be the coolest lessons from this entire story. Sometimes the future of medicine can come from the past.
0: Because evolution has already been experimenting for millions of years.
1: And scientists are learning how to read those experiments.
0: But technology alone isn't enough. We still have to decide who gets access, who pays for research, how much risk patients should be allowed to take, how antibiotics should be used, and how much responsibility we have to protect treatments for people who aren't even here yet.
1: Because bacteria are evolving whether we want them to or not.
0: And that means medicine is in a race.
1: Not against a villain.
0: Not against an evil organism.
1: But against evolution itself.
0: And maybe that's what makes antibiotic resistance so fascinating. The bacteria don't actually have to defeat us.
1: They just have to survive.
0: Survive, reproduce, and spread.
1: And eventually, the medicine that once worked might not work anymore.
0: So maybe the question isn't, will antibiotics disappear?
1: Maybe the question is, will we keep developing medicine fast enough to keep them working?
0: Because the future of antibiotics isn't just about discovering the next drug.
1: It's about actually understanding it.
0: Using technology intelligently,
1: preventing infections,
0: and making decisions that protect both the patient in front of us
1: and the patients who haven't even been born yet.
0: So the next time you hear the word superbug, don't imagine some microscopic monster.
1: Think about evolution,
0: medicine,
1: and think about technology.
0: And think about how something smaller than we can see can force humanity to ask some of the biggest questions in medicine.
1: Okay, Nathila, I have a question for you now. What area of medicine do you think is going to change the most in the next decade or so?
0: So currently, the biggest change that's happening right now is, in my opinion, in cancer research, because lots of patients are being affected by cancer. And so I'm really interested in becoming an oncologist in the future, too. And so really trying to find a drug for cancer that can help lots of patients. I think that's the field that most of the researchers are spending their money on.
1: That's true. So would you rather have it so that you can prevent an entire disease or cancer, or treat the disease or cancer?
0: That's a really hard question, but I think that currently there are so many people like suffering from it, so obviously they need treatments. We can't just leave them astray by saying that we want to pick something that's preventative, but at the same time we want to make sure nobody else gets this, so I hope we can have a little bit of both in the future.
1: That's true. It's important to consider everyone.
0: Nice. And I was just wondering, what field of medicine are you interested of going into in the future?
1: I'm interested in neurosurgery because I've always been passionate about the brain and how it works, because if we didn't have a brain, I don't think any of us would be here or even be able to think or talk. And it's just interconnected to so many other human body systems.
0: That's fair. And it's, again, one of the most complex organs inside of our bodies. So that's really cool.
1: Yeah, for sure.
0: And thank you, everyone, so much for listening. I hope you also got to learn a little bit about us, too. And we are live on The Aurora. I'm Nathila.
1: And I'm Sathvik. And this has been our discussion on superbugs and the future of antibiotics.
0: Until next time, keep questioning.
1: Keep learning.
0: And keep thinking about what the future of medicine could look like. Thank you, everyone, for listening. This is Nathila and Sathvik signing off.
1: Thank you.

0: 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Thanks for joining us as we broadcast live from the studios of Youth Express. Catch the future.
1: So today we're going to be talking about the future, and I first kind of wanted to start talking about basically the future of music and the technology that goes into that as well. I think there's a lot of great music coming out of Pittsburgh and the United States as well, but mainly Pittsburgh. There's a lot of local artists that are doing a lot of great things and a lot of progressive things as well. I think that Pittsburgh doesn't really get overlooked as much as it used to now that we see bigger artists like Mac Miller, Wiz Khalifa, those kind of artists coming out, but as well as smaller artists that are doing tours as well. But I kind of want to talk about and at least get everyone else's opinion on it. Do you see a bright future for Pittsburgh's music, or do you see the bigger cities like New York, Atlanta, LA, do you see them as still like the powerhouses of music?
2: I see a rise and stuff because I've lived here my entire life, and at the beginning I didn't hear much of anybody coming or anybody who's famous coming from Pittsburgh, but after a while you always hear these big names that, hey, they came here to Pittsburgh, or they were born just outside of Pittsburgh and something happened and they are famous now, or they actually make an influence or saying about something that actually means something.
3: So let me preface this by saying, like, so my brother is a music producer. He lives in Los Angeles. He produces for Interscope Records. That's like the label that has like Kendrick Lamar, Lady Gaga, Selena Gomez, etc. So that said, like, I've been in the studio with him and things like that, and like I know a good bit about the industry. In terms of like Pittsburgh actually becoming a hub, I don't ever see that happening, only because New York and LA, and New York actually is faltering a little bit with in terms of the industry. I don't see Pittsburgh ever becoming a hub for that. It excites me because like a lot of people do come out of here, like you said, like, you know, like in terms of hip hop, like Wiz Khalifa, recently Jimmy Wapo, Mac Miller, mm-hmm. Who actually went to WT, shout out. But yeah, so like I think it's exciting to see the people coming out of here, and like we have a lot of talented people. But I really, because of how many resources are out in LA and even in New York, like, which is, it's faltering, but it's still a hub, obviously. I don't see Pittsburgh ever becoming like that level of a hub. Maybe like something like a Nashville or like a Boston or something. But yeah,
1: so like a smaller section. Okay, I definitely agree. Even Jimmy Wapo, I watched a recent interview with him, and he was saying, of course, we're not going to be as big as LA or Atlanta because we don't have 3 million people in a city. We don't have that million people in the city to really promote. But even still, I mean, I think with the internet and that kind of technology as well, I mean, I think Vince Staples said it best, like, the radio is still there, but that doesn't blow up songs right. anymore. Like, Twitter, Vine, like, social media is, like, what really gets songs, like, out there. And to see someone like Jimmy Wapo, who 20 years ago maybe would have not gotten as much exposure as he does now because of his remixes and different songs like that. I mean, it's incredible to see what he's doing and to see him out in Los Angeles with Wiz Khalifa and Hardo, and to see these people from Pittsburgh all still collabing together and still working together. But maybe 20 years ago they wouldn't have worked together, you know what I mean? So it's just crazy to see social media coming in and playing a huge part with music.
3: Right.
1: Do you have anything to add here? Do you know anything about the music scene? Do you have any artists that you watch out of Pittsburgh or anything like that?
4: No, I don't think I'm really into anybody from Pittsburgh. But I, like, agree. I just think because we don't have, like, a big enough population that, like, we won't ever be there. But we can still be pretty great in our own way.
3: Yeah, and it's also just because, like, all the established labels are, like, in L.A. Like, if you – like, my brother left Pittsburgh because, like, he couldn't make it work here, like, what he wanted to do. Like, he lived here for a while and, like, made do here, made connections here. But, like, all of his network moved out to L.A. because, like, that's where, like, the big stuff is. Like, all the labels are out there. All the people are out there. So, like, I think, yeah, like, Pittsburgh, like, may one day – and I hope it does become, like, you know, like, a smaller version of that. But, like, I don't see it becoming, like, a huge hub. Interesting, like, Atlanta used to be, like, the spot for hip-hop. It's not anymore. Like, it has all shifted out to L.A. Like, Neo Studio, which my brother used to work out of, like, closed down. Like, he, like, moved out of there because, like, it wasn't good for him, like, for his genre or whatever. But, like, you know, like, I think a lot of it's a fickle industry and stuff shifts a lot. So we'll see.
1: Do you see those big cities coming back, though? I mean, with Atlanta especially because with artists now like Migos, Lil Yachty kind of coming out of there. I mean, do you see that as just like, oh, they're just from there and they're moving out to Los Angeles? I mean, they're doing shows. I think they're coming here Thursday, and I think they're with Futures. I mean, so they're doing these big global shows. And I mean, to see like three dudes from Atlanta just break records like nothing, and see even like Lil Yachty, who, I mean, his style is to come out and see his style so defined and so really futuristic is like crazy. You know, he's very unique to the scene. And I don't know if you saw that Joe Budden interview, but
3: yeah, Joe Budden's crazy, man.
1: Yeah, but it's just crazy to see him come out and just already have like an established sound, an established thing. And then do you follow like underground hip hop or anything like that?
3: A little bit. I mean, like, you know, like Anderson .Paak, Gold Link, you know.
1: Okay. Yeah. Okay. Yeah, I wasn't sure if, like, because now the big scene, I guess, like, the big thing that I was following is, like, punk hip-hop, which is, like, dudes like Ghost Mane and stuff like that. I don't know if you've ever heard of them, but they're, even they're coming out with, like, a defined sound. So it's cool to see, like, people actually, like, finding themselves really fast.
3: Right.
1: And then being able to, like, capitalize on that and spread their sound throughout the world. And with SoundCloud, even, it's, like, crazy to see artists just go around the world globally from MP3 files, basically, I guess.
3: So, like, you made a point about Atlanta. So, like, Atlanta, like, yeah. So, like, in terms of, like, the culture and, like, the music, like, a lot has come out of there. That never really slowed down. The industry, though, has shifted. So, like, when I say, like, you know, like, a hub, I mean, like, in terms of the industry. Like, but the culture, though, like, you can't take it away from them. Like, they produce so many, like, big people. Like, you know, like, Usher's from Atlanta, Neo's from Atlanta. Like, that's R&B, but, like, you know, like, a lot of hip-hop dudes are from Atlanta. Like, Migos, Future. Like, and it's invaluable to the culture. I think Pittsburgh can be the same thing, sort of, like, for example, like, Mac and Wiz, like, they have their own kind of unique style. They're very different.

0: of grunge for like hip hop Pittsburgh though, which I don't know if I like fully agreed with because I didn't see there were so many amazing bands that and so many acts that came out of Seattle at the same time. Like it was just the right time at the right place. And I think Pittsburgh was like that for a while, like especially when Mac and Wiz blew up. That was like, oh, it's happening for Pittsburgh. Pittsburgh's gonna be huge now. And we're still seeing artists like Hardo and even Jimmy Wappo coming out, but I don't know if it's gonna be as big, like you said, as Atlanta, just because of population wise.
1: Yeah.
0: But I think that also is like our population makes it easier to connect with those people as well.
1: Exactly.
0: Like I've been able to meet Jimmy Wappo, I've been able to meet Hardo, I've been able to meet Mac. You know what I mean? Like,
1: yeah.
0: And that's something where if you live in LA, you're not going to meet Lady Gaga.
1: Exactly.
0: You're not going to meet people like that. And that's really my favorite thing about living in Pittsburgh is being able to like connect with those artists. So.
1: Right. Exactly. And like the spot population definitely works to our advantage because like you don't need as many connections. Like the whole 6 degrees of separation thing, that's very real. Like, and you can see that in Pittsburgh because it is so small. And yeah, like to your point about like the sound being popular, like who knows? Like, cause, like it's all based on like what the public wants, really. Like Migos is popular right now, like even more popular than they were back when like Versace and stuff came out.
0: Right.
1: Like, so it all depends. Like, I hope artists like Wappo and Hardo and this dude named Trey Wappo. I don't know if you heard of Trey Wappo. Yeah, and like it all depends. I think it just has to do with, like being at like at the right time. So
0: yeah, definitely.
1: Yeah.
0: All right, I think we're going to take a slight break, and then we'll be right back.

0: So this is Sophia, and I have a big interest in robotics. I have been on the robotics team at my high school for 2 years, and I've taken the class countless times, and I'm easily the teacher's pet. So robotics is a big thing I'm passionate about, but there's definitely changes and innovations in robotics. And when I was little, I'd always collect robotic toys and everything and try and take them apart to figure out what made them, how they work, and so over the years you can see that things have become much more intricate, much more complicated. Even simple things that are cheap to buy become elaborate, and the skills that you need to build those are definitely being brought into the schools, being taught at lower ages because there's programs at our school that we teach the kindergartners how to program. We teach them how to build these things that become vital when they are older because so much is being made now into robots building cars, robots building other things, and you need a lot more programmers, you need a lot more computer engineers, you need a lot more of these skilled professions to get to where we're going because everybody has their smartphone, everybody has their headphones, everybody's got their super fancy car that drives itself now, and those things are what we're bringing into the schools at a young age, and it's really bringing the world into a very more technology and more essential items. The robotics class is super important in our school, and we just keep working on it. We're building a tiny house in our parking lot. We go to competitions nationwide because of just these programs that are being taught. And even if teachers aren't so great, they're still passionate about what they're doing. They really want these kids to get these skills, and because it's something that's so vital and what's becoming way more popular.
1: Yeah, and it's interesting because like Pittsburgh is really a hub for that now, like with CMU
0: And Uber.
1: and Uber, yeah, Uber.
0: I stepped onto the street the other day when Uber was coming down, and I literally flagged them down. I stood in the middle of the street, and I just wanted to talk to them about their programming.
1: Yeah.
0: And like they had to get going because

0: there was something they were busy for, but like I stepped in the middle of the street and flagged them down just because I wanted to talk to them, because Uber's doing so much and they're just this like idol for programming of these autonomous vehicles. And just so you know, they have no parking mechanisms yet. I had to ask them because I wanted to know, but they can't park themselves. Right. They can barely drive themselves.
1: I was going to say, is it like a self-driving car? It's the thing with the spinning on the top,
0: yeah,
1: right?
0: Yeah, okay. That's like a sonar thing. So it checks where other vehicles are, but they're really, you know, no matter how much you hear about them, you always hear about like they're so great now, but it's taken years to get this far, and they're barely a foot deep in anything because there's just so much that goes into everything.
1: Right.
0: So little tiny things. Even though programming can be simplified, you can make a robot run a race in 4 programming blocks, but you can't drive a car.
2: Mm-hmm. Yeah, that type of stuff takes like a lot of work to do and like a lot of development. So like that stuff's important. Like people say like, oh, like computer science doesn't need to be taught in schools, but I'm just like, okay, so like while it may not be for everyone, like it's still like we still need computer scientists to like do this kind of stuff, you know? And I think it's cool that we're in Pittsburgh. It's like we have access to a lot of programs and that kind of thing. And just like around the corner, like, you know, like there's startups happening like, you know, across the area that like have to do with robotics. CMU is a huge hub for that. Uber's here, Google's here. So like there's a lot of opportunity in Pittsburgh for that kind of stuff, which is really cool.
3: I think something with like, so there is a lot of opportunity here right now, and like all of it seems really great on paper, like Uber's investing in Pittsburgh, like Pittsburgh is investing in Uber, but a lot of the opportunities here aren't really accessible to people in the city. So a lot of times we have like not local, like white men coming into the city, moving here, and then like they have these big jobs where like, so technically now they live in the city in like a big high rise in East Liberty, but they're not really from here. So like, yeah, it's in Pittsburgh, but it's not for Pittsburgh.
2: Right. Yeah, that's one issue with it. Like the opportunity that it creates isn't necessarily accessible to everyone. It'd be cool if like those companies like had like more community programming and like things like that to like try to change that, you know. That'd be really cool. Like it'd be cool in Pittsburgh if we had something like Yes We Code, which I know it's more like a West Coast thing for low income people to like to learn computer programming, things like that. But like to create something new like that would be great.
3: And I think like, so like sometimes there is programs like that, but they're not well funded. And the curriculum a lot of times isn't good and it's not sustainable. So maybe they'll have the program for 1 year, but in that year you only gain 1 year of coding, which is valuable, but you're in sixth grade and then you never get it again. So by the time you graduate and go to college, like that knowledge could be all gone.
1: Mm-hmm.
3: So just making sure like you keep up with it and it's like valuable engagement, like real community engagement.
2: Right. Yeah, so that's where it comes in to like, you know, should we have like CS as like mandatory credits in school? My school doesn't now. A lot of people weren't happy about it, but I think in the long run, like it helps you out because like if most schools don't have like CS programs, like how are you ever going to know if it's like, if it's interesting to you or not? So, you know, that's another piece of it as well.
4: I think with the, they do that hour of code. Mm-hmm. I don't know if that's every year or however they do it, but, my school participated in that. And then we also have like a C++ programming class, but I took that and it's just personally not my thing. Like I really don't understand. I guess I kind of understand it, but like simple things, but it's really not my expertise.
1: Mm-hmm.
4: I'm more of like a physical person, and I could see where moving that into an elementary school would be a good idea, or kind of introducing it really young. But to a lot of the students who are like me, who don't understand that or who can't work really that well with programming, I think it's better for them to understand maybe the business aspect of it, mm-hmm. or something like that, so that they can help the people who are coding expand upon that idea in a more commercial way that's more accessible for other people as well.
2: Right.
0: Yeah, I agree. It's really hard to establish and keep in schools because a lot of kids, it's not what they want to do. It's not what they're interested in, and it just confuses them. So, yeah, a program that would have that would be great and wonderful even at young age and continuing it on. But honestly, it wouldn't make that big of an impact because so many kids don't want to do it.
4: Do you see it moving as more of a, I mean, a lot of other countries are doing it as well, but do you see it as more of computer science and this, even this Uber self-driving car, do you see that as becoming the norm now in 10 years do you think that all cars will be self-driving, or maybe not all cars, but somewhat more than what we see today?
0: Worldwide? Absolutely not. Maybe in really rich countries, more so, but no. There's no way that everything can be shared throughout. It's just too hard to share everything, because every company wants it all for themselves. They want all the money for themselves, so they don't want to share their knowledge publicly. They don't want to have everybody know these things that they've put millions of dollars of research into. They just want to keep it for themselves because they're businesses.
2: Right. And, like, so the economic development of countries is different, like, on a country-to-country basis. Like, for example, like, right now, like, in India, like, a big thing right now is air conditioners. Like, that's, like, a luxury right now in the parts of, like, India. It's, like, not a luxury, but, like, it's, like, a symbol of, like, being middle class right now. Meanwhile, like, AC is, like, standard for many people in the United States. So I think we would take that into account when thinking about, like, will this be, like, you know, worldwide one day or whatever. Like, yes to, like, a developed country like United States or, like, many countries in Europe. But, like, to developing nations, like, it's still a long shot. And I think that shouldn't necessarily be the focus, because there's a lot of other issues in those countries. I'm not saying they don't deserve those things, but, like, we got to figure out some other things first before we can move on to, like, you know, right. Self-driving Ubers and, like, you know,
4: definitely. Definitely.
0: Yeah, but I also see a step up. Sort of. So over the summer, my mom and I are going to go install solar panels in Uganda, I believe. And so they're going straight from maybe really, really no power straight into solar power. So they skip all coal mining. They skip all oil. So it skips from really low efficiency to more moderate efficiency and skips all the steps through low or intermediate. And so you see a bigger jump in innovation and skills and of those peoples. So I think it'll exponentially grow as the world will show and share more engineering or sciences that countries that are not so, forget the word here, but then they'll grow and they'll be much stronger instead of skipping through these small steps of getting just all the skills that they need that they won't necessarily learn it for themselves, which is not the best thing, but they will skip from low efficiency to really high efficiency, and so then they'll be able to compete higher on a global scale.
3: When you go to Uganda, are you going to teach the people who live there how to install the solar panels and maintain them, or is that going to be done through some other organization? Like, how will that work?
0: I honestly don't know.
3: Okay. I think that, like, it's important, like, if you want to be, like, a change agent, to, like, make sure that the people that live there are involved in the installation and understanding how the installation works.
0: So we're not – there isn't just a group of people out of the country installing them. So we are working with people who live there right now. We're kind of just bringing this technology to them and teaching them all what they need to use with it, how to care for it. So yeah, answering your question, that yeah, we are going to not just give it to them, but we're going to give it to them and help them use it so it can improve for longer terms, how to actually hook it up to more solar panels if they get the funding for it, or how to hook it up to their stove so they can actually cook more porridge for their children.
3: Yeah, that's great. Okay. I just wanted to.
2: No, it's a very thought question. I think a lot of times, like, they call the white savior industrial complex, but, like, I think it's more so just, like, a Western savior industrial complex at this point, because, like I'm guilty of this as well. Like, as a, like, middle-class black person in America, like, you kind of just think, oh, like, we're doing this great mission trip in Uganda or whatever, but, like, that's good and all, but, like, you have to think of, like, the impact past just, like, what you're doing as well. So, like, yeah, like, I think we as, like, citizens of a developed nation need to consider that as well. You talked about, like, development in terms of, like, you know, like, Uber and things like that. Like, what – I'm not, like, too up with the robotics scene in Pittsburgh. So, like, what else is going on here? Like,
0: oh, okay. So I don't know exactly what's happening, but there is high innovations, and there's always competitions for humanoid robots, which is crazy and stupid, because why make a robot look and work like a human, because – they're robotic. So, but there's always competitions for that, and CMU always does their best effort, and they do work on teams for kids. They always work for things. They're always trying to do more. I don't know engineering-wise much what they're doing, but robotics, they always have like a foot up. They're always trying to not only help themselves but help the other schools try and compete.
5: Right.
3: I think right now Pittsburgh has a pretty big scene for like artificial organs. Like the University of Pittsburgh is putting a lot of money into it.
0: Artificial organs. Okay. So there's this guest speaker who came to our school, and so
2: this is more my forte. I'm interested in bioengineering. Go ahead.
0: Yes, artificial. artificial organs are, I don't know, they're super super interesting. But yeah, University of Pittsburgh has a really big laboratory they're working with, that they're working for, that they're just trying to get all these organs just to work on the crisis of people who are in need of organs or on the wait list, just to get them higher up, because not everybody's gonna die so they can get more organs.
2: Right. It's interesting. So, like, that brings in, like, a bioethics issue as well. So last year, I worked at this program through Pitt that dealt with, like, teaching kids about bioengineering. One of my favorite things that we did last summer with the students was, like, an ethical scenario. So, like, there was an older woman who needed a kidney. There was also, like, a 20-year-old guy who needed a kidney. The difference was, like, the woman, like, had money to pay for it. The guy didn't, and the guy was a felon. So the question then was, like, do you give it to the older woman who, like, has no criminal record, but, like, she's going to die a lot sooner, versus, like, the 20-year-old guy who can make more use of it? And I think, like, you know, that's a very interesting, like, dilemma, like, you know, and how should we evaluate that?
6: The 20-year-old felon, if he lives long enough, he has the potential to become somebody. But the old lady, maybe she's a selfish, crotchety old lady, and she'll just live longer to make other people more miserable. So, I don't know.
2: Yeah, right. And I think, so in that scenario, it was really interesting to watch, like, the kids give their own take, which is clearly shaped by, like, you know, like, what their parents said about, like, people in jail and things like that. But, like, they're just like, oh, he's a felon. Well, he doesn't deserve to live anymore. Like, whoa, let's take, like, 5 step back and, like, think about, like, that statement. And that speaks to the larger criminal justice system in America, what people think of people in prison. Like, we don't look at them as, like, people who make mistakes. Like, we look at them as, like, animals, like, people who are, like, far gone. And, like, you know, it's really messed up.
6: So, in that class, how many people did say, give it to the felon, he has potential to change?
2: So, it depends on the week. So, like, there were, like, 5 weeks at the camp. And 1 week, which is particularly, like, laden with kids from, like, the South Hills, a lot of people said, like, give it to the old lady because you can pay for it.
6: Mm-hmm.
2: But, like, there was, like, two groups or at least per week who said, like, give it to the felon.
0: So this also ties in with, like, genetic engineering, especially with, like, mock designer babies.
2: Mm-hmm.
0: So you choose what genes they have, how they're going to act, how they're going to look, how they're going to behave. And so the only people who can ever afford that are these really rich people who want these really fancy, really specific babies. But even then they're just not going to do much with their lives. The ethics of that is, would you help somebody who, or would you even do this, but like change a kid who may have Down syndrome, you take that extra chromosome and you remove it, but would you even do that? Because even if it's a rich or poor family, would you want to do that so their life is much better? Or are the people they're going to affect make their lives better, even if one kid does have this serious disease that will kill them early on in their life and have many surgeries, many doctor's appointments in between?
2: That's a really great proposition, and I think that's something that, like, we'll have to evaluate, like, as we go on with the stuff and this gets more advanced.
4: All right, I think we're going to take another break, and we'll be back.

0: All right, so this is Matthew Mermontes, and we're back, and we're going to talk a little bit about the ethics of bioengineering. I was very biased on this situation with the who to give the organ to, honestly.
1: Why do you say that?
0: I guess, unbiased, I'm sorry. I guess you have to look at, like, both sides. I know that you said, what if she is an older woman that's rude and selfish? But also, what if the felon is also rude and a selfish person as well?
1: But he does have the potential to change.
0: No, I understand that, but I think also that the old woman could change as well if she was maybe given this opportunity for a new organ. I think that personally I would have went with the felon as well just because he is younger and he has a much longer time to at least change his ways. But I think also that's important to look at both people equally rather than just, oh, well, he's a felon, so he is an animal, or, oh, she's an old crotchety woman kind of thing.
2: So, yeah, it's you can take a lot of different roads with that one. So personally, like, I probably also would have given it to the felon simply because, like, he has a lot more life to live. But one of the cool things that we did last year, we allowed the students to choose, like, what system of ethics, like, they wanted to use, like, whether it's, like, utilitarianism, like, nepotism, like, whatever, like, and they evaluated it based on that. I personally, like, don't know where I stand in terms of, like, an ethical set of things. Like, I kind of just go, like, wherever my gut, like, leads me. But no, like, I think in terms of, like, real life stuff like this, like, this stuff, these are actual dilemmas that, like, doctors have. And I think, like, they need to consider, like, you know, obviously, like, in a medical setting, like, you're going to consider, like, the facts at hand. But, like, I think in this case, like, you have to have, like, some sort of compassion as well. Because, like, you could easily just say, like, oh, he's a felon. Like, he doesn't deserve this. But, like, it's more than just that.
0: Yeah, definitely. Mm-hmm. I see as where the felon would be. It depends on, I mean, what is his crime, too? I mean, mm-hmm. Is he convicted of murder? Is he a rapist? I mean, there's a million different crimes that he could be convicted of a felony of.
2: Could have had, like, an ounce of weed or whatever. Like,
0: or he could have had
1: Grand Theft Auto. Like, yeah. He just stole a car.
0: Right, or he could have had 3 DUIs. I mean, there's a million different categories that put people into under a felony. And I think that's where the doctor would look at. And then they'd also probably look at their medical history as well. How prone are they to having another sickness or another illness with this same thing? Obviously, a kidney is very necessary to live. But I kind of see it as almost like a liver situation where they would kind of do it. Maybe, especially going into the bio and the kind of synthetic portion of it as well, maybe they'd find a way to somehow, I mean, maybe not today, but later, they would find a way to perhaps give cells from a living kidney to this person and then give the other person the transplant or try to figure out a way that they can both get something.
2: Right.
0: But maybe the other option wouldn't be as good as the first one.
2: Right. Mm-hmm.
3: So, yeah, those are harder to do. Those are harder to make because livers are really specific to the person. They're really specific to their lifestyle because they get trained over time. And so if you just take something from someone else, even just a healthy person or their kid, that it's going to become a lot bigger of an issue because no matter any transplant you get, you have to take drugs to suppress your immune system for the rest of your life so your body doesn't give up this liver that's not yours. And so there's other ways of trying to have these livers or any sort of thing actually take hold within yourself.
1: Is there like a way you could like put enough healthy cells into a dying kidney or liver to like have it restart basically? They don't have to take it out. They just basically have it heal itself.
3: Your brain's probably going to get confused though. So
2: well, so that's the cool thing about stem cells though. So like a lot of new research is being done with that. So, like, for example, like, I know this is a little bit different than, like, having a full liver. One dude at Pitt, so, like, they took just, like, pig skin and, like, ground it down into, like, a really fine powder. And, like, they, like, had him put it in, like, every day for, like, I think 6 months. His finger grew back. So, like, you can like, kind of, like, if you decellularize, like, certain organs, you can, like, you know, put them back in your body. It's really cool. But
3: yeah, but a lot of those cells are – totally forget the name – they're taken from infants or babies or zygotes. I know what those are. And so and you're killing something just so your liver could live because those are the cells that can actually transform into those things. So you can take some cells out of your own bones and have those actually turn into other cells. polypotent cells, so they will turn into other things, but it's really limited. Nerve cells, they are practically impossible to replace. Right. Your skin cells are super, super easy because they shed all the time. These cells that are actually really important to your well-being are super hard to acquire. And acquiring them, you really are killing something else to get those for you. And so it also ties in with ethics. Would you kill something that could be the next, I don't know, superhero of the United States just so your liver wouldn't die? Or...
2: Well, it depends on, like, you're talking about, like, a human being or, like, an animal. So, like,
3: animals don't work.
2: Well, that's not necessarily true, though. Well, so, like you can, some. Like you, some do. Like you can decellularize certain organs and make them work, like, you know.
3: Yeah, but you have to start with own human cells.
2: Right. So, that depends, really. So, like, that's why you have the whole system of, like, organ donation, things like that. Like should there be a system for people to donate their bodies to science or whatever? Like,
3: there is.
2: Yeah,
3: there is.
2: There is one. And how expensive should it be? Like, you know.
0: Are these also, like, independent companies that are funding this, or is this through a major...
3: Oh, of course provider? They're independent countries.
2: Yeah. Yeah, there's a lot of independent companies, universities. Yeah.
3: They want the money for themselves. Even if it kills a whole bunch of people in the process, they really do. They are businesses. And some will put all their research up onto general websites so everybody can hear them, or everybody can listen to this research. But a lot of things are really specific. Mm-hmm. And just limited to that own company because they want to be the one to save the human race. So they want to be the ones to get all the credit for extending people's lives. There is, like, I don't know if this is the correct term, but it's like Scientology, that it's the idea of, like, extending your life super, super long and, like, downloading yourself digitally so you can live with forever.
2: There's a movie with, what's his name, Johnny Depp. What was it called? It was a really good movie, too. Oh, man, what's it called? Anyway, yeah, like, that's sort of the concept that they explore in that movie as well. And, like, he kind of, like, he takes over the world. And that way, it's really sci-fi-ish. It's definitely, like, probably not feasible. But, like, yeah, that's another interesting concept to explore.
3: Yeah, but would that even be ethical just to have yourself live forever? Or just have all your knowledge downloaded for everybody to have? Which is really, like... Do we have enough space for everything? Do we have enough space for everyone to live this long?
2: Right. Yeah. And the answer to that is clearly no. Like, we're reaching, like, an alarming rate of, like the Earth isn't overpopulated, but it has the potential to be, like, you know,
3: soon.
2: Like, very soon. So I think the answer to that question is definitely no. Like, there's 7 billion of us now. I think the prediction is about, like, 2050, there'll be 15 billion, rather, like, which is a lot more people.
3: You can't feed everybody as it is right now.
2: Absolutely not. Like, it's not sustainable. You have climate change going on that's also taking away resources. Like, it's not good.
3: So NASA has this policy that you cannot take over other civilizations if there may be other alien species or, like, other planets and claim it as your own. But,
2: really?
3: Yeah, it's super cool. There's a whole, like, policy.
2: If only that existed whenever, like, Europeans colonized Africa.
0: I was just going to say, hey, guys, remember Christopher Columbus? Yeah.
3: But the thing is, are we going to have to break that law? Are we going to have to change all these things? Because eventually we're going to be too much for the Earth to handle. So we're going to have to conquer all these moons of these solar systems.
1: No one says you have to conquer them. You could just, like, immigrate there. And whatever's there, you just sort of...
3: But are humans
1: really
3: going to...
1: It makes, like, it seem like... It's just like, this is mine now, and
3: yeah,
1: but so, like, my way or the highway.
2: I hate to be, like, the whole, like, human nature guy, but, like, historically speaking, like, humans have not done that with other humans. Yeah. So, like, I highly doubt how with other species we're going to...
0: I mean, I know that close. NASA has the thing in place, but that, I don't think, if it comes down to it, it's like,
3: totally
0: we need to survive or they need to survive.
2: It's going
0: to
2: be
0: It's going to be
3: gonna, It's going to be my people, my yeah. people. I'm going to save my people, and I really don't care about yours.
0: Yeah, right. Not America, but the human race as a population has done that before, and they will do it again. I mean, it's not going to be a surprise if they do it again.
2: Not at all.
3: Oh, yeah. So that's really when I want to go into space travel. I want to go into, not that I actually approve of taking over the things. I really hate that idea, but it's going to be what's going to happen. And I will be part of the getting people and starting these other cultures on these other places.
2: So, like, how close do you think we're getting to, like, that being possible? Like, because, like, I mean, I know companies like SpaceX and, like, Virgin and, like, you know, are trying to, like, do stuff like that. But, like,
3: out of, like, 100%? Yeah, maybe four. Four? Jeez.
2: So, yeah. We're pretty far away, but, like, you know, but, like, it's so exciting to think about. Right.
3: Yeah.
2: Right. So, like, speaking about our own planet, like, climate change has been, like, a huge issue as of recent. And it's kind of scary because, like even there are problems under Obama, for example, like with climate change, like something that I thought he could have done more on. Now it's really scary because, like, Trump doesn't even seem to acknowledge that climate change is a thing. Mm-hmm. So, like, his policy regarding that is kind of scary. Like the EPA's funding just got slashed, but, like, I think it was, like, 40%. It's ridiculous. So, like, what are you guys feeling on, like, the future of, like, in terms of, like, climate change? Like, do you guys think it'll get better? Like, we can, like, try to reverse it? Do you guys, like, think that it's too far gone?
1: Well, I think the best chance now is to just, like, put it at a standstill. Like, if we can't make it get better, we can at least, like, stop it and keep it from getting any worse. But, like, how would we even do that? Like,
2: right.
1: I think people are still burning. Oh my God, people are still burning fossil fuels and polluting the atmosphere. And, like, there's radiation coming through from the sun and all that.
3: I think we really need to educate the masses. I think we really need to have all this taught in schools, because a lot of schools won't even teach about it. They kind of ignore it because it's state or government. And if the government won't actually acknowledge that it's real, then we're doomed.
2: Right.
0: I guess, yeah. I mean, that totally makes sense. I think that everything has a life cycle too. And not that I'm saying that the human race is going to die out right this second.
2: Right.
0: But through civilizations and through different ages, everything lives and dies. That is just the rule of nature.
2: Right.
0: And like I said, I don't think it's going to be tomorrow. But I think that if anyone's going to lead the extinction of the human race, it's going to be the human race, just like the way that we treat our own planet. And everyone knows. I mean, you'd have to be a fool to see, global warming doesn't exist or something like that.
2: One of those fools is our president.
0: But no comment. But you literally have to ignore science basically to see that global warming is not happening. And I was just on Twitter, of course, the mecca of all news. And,
2: more than Breitbart.
0: right. But I was just on Twitter, and now they're saying that the shorelines of Antarctica are actually coming back, which is like not ever supposed to happen. But like I said, everything is going to die and everything is going to live again. So perhaps, like I said, not today, not tomorrow, but the human race is going to die out and there's going to be a new human race or a new subspecies of human race.
2: Mm-hmm. Right.
0: And on that note, we're going to take a break.
2: Right.

0: So this is Matthew Meyer, Ryan Miramontes, and we're back again. And for our closing segment, I just kind of want to ask for everyone's opinion on what they see for the future and what they want to change, or even if they have some kind of plan for change in the future as well.
1: So, like, one thing that's been on my mind recently, like, that I want to see change is, like, you know, like, drug legalization. Not obviously not universally, like, I'm not saying, like, everyone should just be able to go out and buy heroin, but, like, I think it's
0: Why
1: really...
0: Hey, I'm just throwing it off there, you know?
1: But, like, I think it's really stupid how, like, people are thrown in jail for having, like, you know, like, a bag of marijuana, and I want to see that change, like, you know, like... Drug reform needs to happen, and I'm optimistic that it'll happen, like, if not this administration, which I obviously not this administration, but I think the next one, it'll change. And, so I think people will recognize that, like, what's been done in terms of, like, mass incarceration is wrong.
2: For me, I really want to see the terror of maybe extraterrestrials, air quotes there, and robotics being terrible, and it's going to ruin everybody and all their jobs. I really want there to be more hope for all these things, that these things are actually going to help us. These are going to actually help our jobs instead of take them all away.
3: My hope is that like, people will stop fearing change, because it's inevitable. Like, 2 years from now, nobody's going to be the same person they were before, and new opportunities are going to be happening. Things are going to die out, and things are just going to change. And some people are so afraid and terrified of change that they just, like, they hold on to ideas just for the sake of being stubborn. And my hope is that that stops.
0: I guess my final hope would be for more people to encourage each other rather than crush each other. I see a lot, especially in my school, there's a lot of people will try to do this. Perhaps they want to start painting, or they want to do something different that not everyone wants to do, and rather than saying, oh, that's different, or oh, that's cool, or oh, hey, this is different, it's more like a, oh, that's stupid because it's not what I think, or oh, I'd rather crush on that, or oh, you really want to try to do that for a lifestyle, or if you really want to try and do that. And I think that everyone needs to branch out and try to find themselves as well, but definitely to see more of the community helping each other up rather than crushing each other down is, I think, the most important thing.
1: It's been great hosting with you guys, and until next time.
0: Yeah, definitely. Thank you.

0: 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I am in ninth grade at Montour High School, and you're listening to Youth Express. 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
2: My name is Felix Dreyer. I'm in the ninth grade at City Charter High School, and this is a poem I wrote called Captain. I am a spirit of hopeful opportunity, one whose doubts may damper my sails. Though my crew may have their failures and pouts, I still face the ocean of emotion without losing myself in the commotion. For I am my own captain, and thusfore I must contain my failures to thrust forward a new world of pure imagination. This is Felix Dreyer from Youth Express, signing off.
3: Hi, my name is Sophia Gombos, and I'm a junior at Shadyside Academy. My hair is long, like a chocolate fountain flowing from my scalp. My eyes round, like big dark grapes sprouting on my face, and my nose is sewn above my mouth like a tiny button.
4: I'm Jill Lanzahauser. I'm from City High, 12th grade, 17, and my poem is just called Me. I am a girl who is envied, a girl loved by many, and a girl that doesn't find herself in any. I love my hair to stretch beneath the earth, my lips huge, but only purpose is for words to exert. Eyes elegant enough to determine worth, but sadly, the perfection of my face sometimes stains my shirt. My body is a brown canvas that imperfections appear, hiding what's over-sexualized sometimes in the things I wear. Since I'm the standard pretty, it's the only thing for which they care, I swear. I wish intentions were clear, because not everyone deserves the nice personality I have to share. Beauty is subjective and fragile. It is stemmed as it stands alone in a field of others. Alone in a crowded room, we all know the feeling. But when we feel this, we're not noticed. As opposed to beauty, who is the one that stands out amongst the others, it is against its will and out of its control. Beauty is in the eyes of the beholder, but why can't beauty hold themselves and own themselves?
5: Frick Park, during the last days of summer, is truly unforgettable. I've always known the park, museum, and grounds well, but walking there on my own this time, as I shed the last remnants of summer, introduced me to a part of Frick Park even a local like me doesn't always get to experience. On my trek up the hill into the park, I always pass the Frick Museum and grounds. I see the perfectly manicured rectangular topiary trees, but this time I can actually see some people sitting around them in chairs, grubbing on the sweet and savory meals from the food trucks lining the parking lot. In the winter, this place is deserted. Last November, I would ride my bike up and take refuge in the warmth of the greenhouse. It was a sort of serene solidarity. As I continue my journey around the area, I enter the actual park part of Frick Park. Trees are scattered everywhere, as if one day, 100 years ago, someone carelessly threw a handful of seeds into bare land, and up sprouted the grandiose foliage which now roam there. I look all around to see the blocks of dirt pushed into the ground to create barriers which confirm the definite path which I walk on now. The day is beginning to settle down, and there are only a few people brave enough to leave the festivities and the music of the Frick grounds to explore the trails deep into the woods. I walk and walk and walk down the miscellaneous paths in the woods. There are fresh shortcut paths made through certain patches of trees, which tell me that someone was very impatient and did not want to continue down the traditional path laid out in front of them. The sunset is coming, and I can sense it. It looks like someone has put a blanket over the sun, like one does with a lamp, creating reddish streaks over the exhausted sky. My mother always says that my great-grandmother would say, "Red sky at night, sailor's delight," but I often think that it must be such a waste for the sky to be red here. When I rarely ever hear of any sailors or large boats in Pittsburgh, minus the Gateway Clipper, if that even counts. As I continue to let my legs droop down the dirt road, I pass by several different places I could sit and finally read. But someone is either there or it just doesn't seem like quite the right spot. I finally settle on a bench, plopped right near a small pond. The pond is a murky hunter green, with no signs of life, except my own reflection looking into it. The bench has small patches of lichen on it, like a whale with barnacles. The spot is only a small ways away from the new, old bridge, which collapsed sometime last year. Or maybe the year before that, but remembering its exact timeline doesn't concern me much. I finally take my seat and open my book. I started reading it earlier that month, but I only read it late at night in my bed, or in the form of an audiobook while I painted my nails, or when I was blow-drying my hair. It feels slightly out of place to be reading it here, but I like it. It feels slightly out of place to be here, this far on the path, on my own, at sunset, in a place I've lived my whole life, but haven't really gotten to know until now. But I like it.
6: Costco, the land of wholesale shopping, free samples, and slices of pizza the size of your head, has always been a strange kind of sanctuary for me. Like clockwork, every Saturday morning, rain or shine, sun or snow, my parents would strap me and my sister into the back seat, driving to our local warehouse, where we would spend an absurd amount of time frolicking through spacious aisles full of neon pool noodles, hair dryers, and colorful light bulbs. Once we arrived in the parking lot, our family of four would branch out into three groups. My sister and I in search of the nearest sample stand, my mom in search of the latest discounts, and my dad, doing whatever dads do in Costco snack aisles. My sister and I would aim to reap the most product from each sample stand, sometimes going three or four times in different disguises. We would exchange jackets and switch hairstyles, shamelessly trooping back to the sample stands in our alter egos, as if the ladies working the stands couldn't see right through our scrappy ponytails and ill-fitting jackets. The process was the same every week, as we cycled through fragrant pesto ravioli, scouting hot Swiss Miss hot chocolate, and crispy brownie brittle. Once we filled our stomachs and Mom filled her cart, our family would regroup at the bustling food court for lunch. Usually our order was a box of piping hot combo pizza with an occasional strawberry vanilla swirl soft serve or soft churro. While waiting for lunch, we'd discuss Mom's latest purchases or our favorite sample stand of the week. The conversation would quickly die out once lunch arrived, the silence only punctuated by the occasional loud sip of water or a conversation from the table beside us. After finishing lunch, we'd file out of Costco, squinting from the piercing bright sunlight that greeted our eyes. My dad would plop on his sunglasses that looked like they came from the dentist's office before starting the engine of the car. Every time I stared out the window, watching the sprawling brick warehouse shrinking in the distance, I would wonder about my next trip the following week. However, the following week turned into the following 2 weeks, which morphed into the following month or two, as I grew older and older with new extracurriculars and commitments to juggle. At the time, I never really dwelled on the meaning of my trips to Costco, or how I'd spend it with my sister at sample stands before gorging on combo pizza. I would never have imagined that my partner in sample crime would migrate across the Atlantic Ocean to the salty shores of Wales, or that combo pizza is now an extinct relic of the past. But now, at the age of 13, I would give anything just to rewind time and go back to that lazy Saturday morning at Costco.
7: 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I'm in 11th grade at Montour High School, and you're listening to Youth Express. 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
8: Hi, my name is Lila. I'm a senior at Taylor Alderdice, and this is a poem I wrote called Product of My Time. I am a product of my time. I am also a terribly inefficient time traveler. I am an example of eccentricity in each reality, and I am the biggest proponent of the only constant, change. I go forward and backward, forward and backward, but mainly forward. For Youth Express, this is Lila, signing off.
9: A place in rural Butler you wouldn't know about. If you venture to the more populous nooks of this town, a crescendo of dirt bikes growling as they tear down dirt roads, their riders with overgrown mullets with a Confederate and Trump 2020 flag in each hand will fill your ears. But here, it is quiet. I remember the day my grandpa and my cousins built this swing set from scratch. Then it wasn't as quiet. My cousins and I ran to the pumpkin patch, ignoring the damp grass that clung to our bare feet, eager to see what pumpkin had our name etched into the premature skin. Here, in this place that now only lives in the past, your senses never grew unstimulated. There was a sizzling of hamburger from the farm past the algae-congealed pond on the grill that harmonized with the persistent hammering of tools on wood that will soon be more than a blueprint, that will be turned russet from the years of perpetual use and then only occasional use. Often, there's a sharp pop of a gun, which only momentarily interrupts our adolescent giggles. But now, it is quiet. With the exception of cows mooing in the pasture past the discarded daisy truck that now holds dust-covered hay, and the occasional litter of kittens, the chirping of birds exclusive to rural places, their notes drifting across the autumn breeze and rattling the trees, and the creaking of the swing. It has been years since we had a pumpkin carving reunion, as my grandparents can't keep up with the bustling of people sprawled in miscellaneous corners of their house, and my sister and I are the only ones who visit semi-frequently. I pumped my legs against the chill wind to get the view I desire, committed this routine to memory, just as these birds have their symphony. The swinging back and forth fills my lungs and is dispelled into a plume of steam from my chapped lips. My knuckles are white and have a tension building in them like the steadiness of the beams holding up the swing, and when I see the red barn, I know it's worth it. In the absence of constant appraisal, like suburban trees, these trees have painted themselves every hue of warmth. Plenty of autumns have passed since this swing set has risen. The grass that was once beneath it succumbing to a dusty patch. The absence of dozens of pumpkins in the garden that no longer exist is well observed. But I have learned if you propel yourself against the rural wind, there will always be a red barn and a sea of fire, then laden in snow, and then immersed past recognition in thick foliage, no matter how much has changed.
6: The sound of the ocean greets you as you near, and the squawk of seagulls follows soon after. The sun bears down on you, not unpleasantly, but it's certainly more than you're used to in rainy Pittsburgh. The beach burns as you walk on it, and the wind pelts you with sand. The sound of children's laughs and too loud music are welcomed here. At the boardwalk, you're overwhelmed by the smells of the different food vendors. Popping popcorn, the vendors throw kernels to a flock of pigeons. Crowds wait in line for too sour lemonade and too sweet cotton candy. Conversations mingle with the music that changes from store to store. The fudge store plays soft jazz and always seems to be empty. The crystal shop echoes with chimes and always smells of incense. The candle store, my favorite, is lit by mosaic lamps and the flicker of flame. You stop at the reptile zoo before turning in for the night, and watch guests gasp in awe at the largest crocodile in the States. Exotic birds are heard calling to each other throughout the park, and you jump at the sound of a parrot saying hello as you pass. At the hotel, it is quiet. The slow splashing of the pool at night and the white foamy ocean waves lull you to sleep, and the warm sea breeze protects you from the cold of night.
10: In March of 2020, my dad made it very clear that this was not a vacation, we were not going to travel the nation, and being responsible meant we were going to stay locked in our house until school restarted in 2 weeks. The next morning, almost before I woke up, my brother and mom were in a packed car heading down to Savannah, Georgia. But not me, my dad, and my sister. One fire pit, a whole creation of a recipe book, and 3 days later, my dad, sister, dog, and I were piled into our second car and on the road. Savannah housed two families who we were close enough to that I called them my cousins. But we only really saw one after Savannah told everyone to shelter in place. So when I think about the pandemic, I don't think about sanitizing groceries or homemade pot lid masks. I think about the Denisons. The Denisons' house had a marvelous ensuite that we called Hotel Denison, where the five of us stayed for months. In that suite alone, we had too many adventures to recount. I got sicker than I have ever been in my life and became exiled there. I sprawled pathetically over the couch and watched every episode of The Good Place while eating butter between Ritz crackers. Everyone thought I had COVID, but the test, which was the first one taken by anyone we knew, came back negative. One night, my brother came in later than the rest of us, decided it was too hot, and turned the thermostat to the coldest thing possible. My mom yelled at me in the middle of the night for getting up again and again to get more blankets. My dad said that he had a dream that he was camping on Mount Everest, and when he woke up, he realized it wasn't a dream and it was his reality. A hands-off rule on the thermostat followed that fateful night. The rest of the house, in whose mayhem I gleefully joined after I was freed, was impeccably clean but bursting with too many bodies. 4 adults, 7 kids, 2 dogs, 1 cat, 1 hamster, and our Roomba named Eli, which was one of the essential things my mom brought down from Pennsylvania for some reason, traipsed over and around each other for months. The Denison's oldest daughter brought her Russian boyfriend, whose name was unfortunately also Eli, home for the first time on the same day my carload of the family arrived. He sat in the nearly standing room only dining room as we all talked over each other and fed the snuffling dogs under the table scraps. I don't think he fell asleep that night knowing who was related to whom. The days were full of Zoom video calls, everyone carving out their own semi-quiet place to turn off their mics in peace. In the afternoons, we fought over Wi-Fi scrappily, me begging the boys to stop playing Fortnite for 1 second so my audiobook could load, and my sister texting her friends incessantly, until everyone had to turn everything on airplane mode because one of the dads had a very important meeting. We would spill into the yard for capture the flag tournaments, or be forced out to weed. That house hosted the Great Minecraft War, the in-home chopped competition of 2020, the hide-and-seek snitch incident, the Carol on the Highway incident, the highly contested Settlers of Catan game of 2020, and the spinning hammock game which resulted in my brother bleeding profusely from the head and us saying our last goodbyes before my mom told us to stop being dramatic. He wasn't even granted a hospital trip. That old house holds more of myself in its cracks and baseboards than any other house besides my own. I was lucky enough to scoot out and back up to Pittsburgh before they started renovating it. I was not trapped into sanding hardwood floors or scraping off popcorn ceilings. The last time I was ever in that house was COVID. It was sold without my consent, and the new owners began to defile it immediately, painting over the buttercup siding in real estate white. They will never know the perfect hide-and-seek spots or the precise angle to hold your phone for it to pick up just a tiny bit more signal. They won't remember the number of squid chips boiled over that stove or how the Great Minecraft Peace Council of 2020 went down. But that's okay. I will. This is Mary Bartels reporting from the Youth Media Center at SLB Radio.
11: This is Jason Earle, age 17, of North Allegheny High School, reporting for Pittsburgh Youth Media. Susan Howard, the Youth Media Director at Pittsburgh Filmmakers, describes filmmaking as a rich and complex process, but she claims her camper's work at the Director's Workshop at the Pittsburgh Center for the Arts is on par with that of the college students she has taught. Through her instruction at the workshop, high school students obtain the fundamental skills of filmmaking while gaining an idea of what the work of a director entails. All of the students have an interest in filmmaking, and most are involved in TV or film clubs in their respective high schools. However, the director's workshop provides them with the opportunity to direct their own videos using modern, efficient video technology, something that is seldom available at the high school level. The students also learn about each role in a crew, behind and in front of the cameras. On Monday, July 27th, the students were preparing their initial projects titled The Man in the Room Video. For this assignment, they were given 40 minutes to complete their filming for a 1-minute video of someone performing a particular action in a room. Before going out and capturing footage, each student made an individual storyboard, sketching and organizing each shot necessary for their videos. As each student had the ability to direct and produce their own short film, they used their peers as the crew to fill other necessary roles. When I visited on Wednesday, July 29th, the students finished up this initial project and proceeded to scout new scene locations for their next assignment, a multiple-person dialogue. As the students searched for unique areas to shoot, Susan described how many movies and television shows deceive audiences by showing a shot of the outside of a home or building and then displaying what the audience believes to be the inside of that building. In reality, the interior scene is shot in a completely different location. One example she referenced was the home in the popular film Napoleon Dynamite, where two different locations are portrayed as one. As the student's solo project served as an introduction to the basics of filmmaking, the dialogue allows for the use of complex advanced effects. Furthermore, the young directors had the opportunity to work with the actors from another camp at Pittsburgh Center for the Arts, allowing all of the campers to share their talents with each other. Another effective way for young directors to learn how to produce a good video is by viewing movies and analyzing professional work. Students often watch these movies without volume to notice visual aspects that they wouldn't catch when distracted by noise. They express that the symbolism in certain clips is far too difficult to identify while watching normally. Noting the techniques utilized in famous productions has allowed the students to employ newly discovered tactics in their own work. Although Susan is aware that 1 week is not nearly enough time to teach the students everything there is to know about directing, she is confident she has given them the fundamental skills to produce work of their own. She hopes that this truncated version of a college-level course can assist them in their filmmaking endeavors. Similarly, the students are thrilled to gain such valuable experience in directing at such a young age and will carry their knowledge with them in the future. For more Pittsburgh Youth Media stories, visit pghyouthmedia.org, find Pittsburgh Youth Media on Facebook and Twitter, or stay tuned to youthexpress.org. Catch the future.
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13: Hello, my name is Grace Anderson. I'm a senior at Lincoln Park, and this is a poem that I wrote. Drinking cream soda with a gnome named Gary. Oh, God. The gnomes are back. You see, every night they emerge from the gross underbelly of Avella, Pennsylvania's darling gas station, a rundown Unimart at the center of town. They make sure to scowl at the employee inside, who they know already locked the doors well before the gnomes made their appearance. They could try to break in, but spending the rest of their lives locked up with no gnome bail and awaiting a no gnome trial with a no gnome jury does not sound too fair or appealing to them. I'm pretty sure the gnomes understand ethics and morals, but the reality is they quite frankly don't care. Or at least that's the idea they're trying to send. The gnomes come out every night, sure, but it's only every Saturday that they make an attempt to visit me. Oftentimes, I can hear them banging on my bedroom window and speaking a language I don't quite understand. In the morning, my grandma and I rewatch the outdoor security camera footage to see them make the same rude gestures with their discolored, wrinkly baby hands. They're a nuisance, sure, but I think this Saturday I might go ask them what they want. You see, Sunday mornings, when the gnomes slink back into their shadows and disappear under the Unimart, I get the most beautiful dreams. Mostly, they lead me to the gas station and open a little door. Inside, they bring me to whom I assume is their leader, Gary. He leads me to a scenic waterfall, and we sit atop the plumpest mushrooms I've ever seen. The gnomes bow before me and present me an open cooler filled with ice and cream soda. Gary offers me one, and I happily accept. Then he and I like to discuss the economy together. He's a big

0: remember that one time on your birthday, we went downtown for that one weird Japanese Children's Day party. I had to lie to my parents for that and save up enough bus fare, because I didn't really have a job at the time. I remember that you had the most fun ever. I mean, I didn't really care that much, but you practically spazzed at every booth and attraction. Your nose bled about once or twice. I didn't have any tissues on me, which was kind of a bummer. I guess one person can be that excited about their own culture. But it wasn't just that. I mean, you weren't just excited about everything. You were always eating something, let it be like a snack or like a whole bag of snacks. Yeah, you would always like write and create concepts and whatnot. And you had like 5 notebooks full of ideas. It was really amazing to read through all of them. Through all that, it was a lot. It was fun. I loved you and you loved me. That was how it went for a really long time. And you came to the library and you, with like the most serious expression you had ever, and you told me that you were terminally ill. I didn't even know what you had, because if I had read the papers, I'd have probably vomited. And you actually didn't feel like dying for once in your entire life, which actually kind of made me happy that you didn't want to die, but I was sad that you most likely were going to. I wanted you not to die as well. We were after the same goal, apparently. And the worst part was that you didn't even give the doctors a chance, which, in my opinion, is kind of selfish. About 2 weeks after your birthday, I think it was May 19th, you committed suicide. You put a knife in yourself. I did keep the note, but I ended up burning it about 3 months ago, because I kind of felt sick to my stomach every time I looked at it. And technically, I am fighting to stay away from you, because I was told to live. Not because I wanted to, but I practically have already given in. I would say it's too late, to put it bluntly. It's really more of a matter of choosing a day, rather than just listening to what other people have to say to me.
1: My name is Elvin. I'm in second grade at the Environmental Charter School in Pittsburgh, Pennsylvania. What makes me concerned about the future of the world? And here's why. Did you know 4 million to 72 million people died in World War II alone? Instead of war, I wish people would be happy and peaceful, because people can die and lose their lives if war is nearby. For example, the Air Force is coming and half of the town is destroyed. Also, people can lose their houses and lose everything. For example, your houses get destroyed and you use everything, and your pets or something really special gets destroyed too. I think war can make a big impact on all of us, and I think we can work together to make the world a better place. This is Elvin for the Environmental Charter School, second grade persuaders.
2: This is Carrie Menino, age 17, of Winchester Thurston High School. The name of this poem is Summer of My Childhood. I'm standing in front of the Children's Museum on the north side of Pittsburgh. I picked this spot because this poem has a lot to do with growing up and what it means to not be a child anymore and wanting to still be a child. So I wanted to have some background noise of children laughing and playing and going somewhere to learn. Summer of my childhood. It was a cool day in summer, and I was fixing the gears on my bike when out of nowhere, Jonathan Riker walked up and stuck my hair with chewing gum. Well, I got pretty mad, and it was almost like steam was coming out of the fresh new gears in my head, and I decided his face needed fixing. And in that afternoon in my last childhood summer, I socked that boy and went to buy some peanut butter to deal with the chewing gum. And it smelled for days, but it didn't matter because I didn't go nowhere. Then it was 2 more summers, months after I decided my picture needed fixing, and my eyes were raccoon and my skirts were short, and I'd never in a million years touch a gear on a bike or any other dirty thing, and I went through chewing gum lickety-split because it seemed so cool in those days. And I was walking, and suddenly I saw Jonathan Riker going nowhere fast. We looked at each other. I saw his face definitely had gotten its fixing, though it wasn't from me. It was from growing and all the past days. His pant leg was stuck in his bike gear, and he was pulling it loose as I smacked my chewing gum. And then it was free, and he stood, and we looked nowhere except each other for a while, until he silently rode off and left me in the empty of that summer. I threw away all my chewing gum. I unfixed my face and made it ugly and bare again, and wished to take back all the days and find that summer, turn back the gears of myself and find the anywhere I'd gone if I hadn't gone nowhere. I pushed my way, unlatching the gears of the door, and ran into the past day dusk, because I realized I needed

0: 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And I knew down deep that she had gone nowhere. Not really. Just playing hide and seek again. Kicking the pedals on her bike and always getting stuck in the gears.
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2: This is Mrs. Posty's class from the Campus School of Carleton University presenting our author's tea.
3: We would like to welcome all of you to our third grade's author's tea. We've been working all year on writing more independently than in any previous grades and spending significant blocks of time engaged in writing in our own. We've learned to organize our work using a beginning, middle, and end and focus on sequence of events. We've used descriptive detail, metaphors, and similes and other literary devices such as dialogue, point of view, and figurative language, which Ms. Posty loves to see. We continue to expand our knowledge of grammar, spelling, and mechanics, as well as how to evaluate writing and conduct research. We will be reading three pieces. Please hold your applause until all three have been read. Thank you. Our first author has hazel eyes and blonde hair. She was born on October 13th, 2008, and her favorite time of the day is in the evening. Her favorite color is turquoise, and her best memory is seeing all the kites in Ocean City. Her favorite sport is soccer, she loves rice, and she was so proud of herself for passing the deep water test. Silly faces can really make her laugh, and the penguin is her favorite animal. Two is her favorite number, and Target is her favorite place to shop. She loves all kinds of flowers, and she hopes to one day become a chef when she grows up. Let's give a warm welcome to Magda Walter.
4: Thank you, Avery. My first piece is a poem called G is for Groundhog Day. Groundhog Day is here. Punxsutawney Phil is here. Will he have more snow or will he have nice warm spring? No one knows except for Phil. My second piece is called I Have a Dream. I have a dream that one day everyone will get equal pay. People will get to have better career choices. The world will learn to share God's blessings. People will be honest and forgiving. I have a dream. I have a dream that one day humans will respect each other and treat each other kindly. People will use more eco-friendly vehicles. People will live in peace and harmony. People will be more respectful and aware of the world around them. I have a dream. I have a dream that one day slavery will be banned across the whole world. People will be nicer to animals. People will recycle more. People will find cures for most of all sicknesses. I have a dream. My third and final piece is a report I did on Garrett Morgan. Garrett Morgan was born March 4th, 1877 in Paris, Kentucky. He went to elementary school, but spent a lot of his time working at his parents' farm. He was one of 11 children. His parents were once slaves and he had limited opportunities. He only finished sixth grade before getting a job in a sewing machine factory. He liked to fix problems and he taught himself how the machines work and how to fix them. He made improvements to the machines and also invented a hair straightening product when trying to straighten out cloth. Later, he invented traffic lights and gas masks. His inventions saved many lives. There's a lot more to learn about Garrett Morgan, so conduct your own research to find out. When this author grows up, she wants to be an actress. Her favorite animal is the cheetah, and her dad makes her laugh. One of her proudest moments was the gold medal dance competition. Her favorite sport is acting, and her favorite food to eat is mac and cheese. Noon is her favorite time of day, and her favorite colors are purple and violet. One of her favorite memories is her 2016 birthday party, and her favorite day of the week is Sunday. Her favorite word is majestic, and her favorite game to play is Clue. Her hair is golden brown, and her eyes are green blue. Her birthday is April 27, 2009. Let's welcome Cialia Chambers.
5: Thank you, Magda. The first poem I will do is my color poem, and my color is blue. Blue. Blue jay, flying high in the sky, laying eggs in a nest. Blue. The second poem I will be doing is my pop rock. Pop rocks are outbreaks, dynamic jolts to my mouth. As they lurch and spin on my tongue, I can't help but laugh. The smells of silky green leaves and apple juice enveloped up together in these tiny jeweled pieces of magic. The jumping gala reminds me of a crackling campfire, blowing bubbles in the wind, and slight pinches on my tongue. The taste is sly. It's hard to taste such bizarre candy that won't be still. But once it calms down, you can taste the sugared harmony and spirit until, boom, it decides to pop again. My third and final poem is my Halloween poem. Gong, gong, gong, the clock struck midnight. Boom, boom, boom, someone knocked on the door. I woke up to the sound of the door breaking off its hinges. I quietly went down the stairs and saw a hideous shadow going down the cellar stairs. I flipped on the lights and saw the hideous creature staring at me. I lifted the hood and saw Nicholas staring at me. There they are, Nicholas yelled, pointing behind me. I turned and saw one absent alligator, two bouncy bananas, three crazy cackles, four dead-like dandelions, five electric eagle eggs, six falling fools, seven glamorous gorillas, eight hairless horses, nine independent igloos, 10 Japanese jaguars, 11 kissy kangaroos, 12 lovely lions, 13 maroon monkeys, 14 naked Napoleons, 15 off octopi, 16 pasty penguins, 17 queen-like quails, 18 racing rabbits, 19 slithering snakes, 20 tame tigers, 21 ugly unicorns, 22 vexed vegetables, 23 wacky wolves, 24 exiled xylophones, 25 yodeling yaks, 26 zippy zebras. Our third author of today was born on December 15, 2008. He has blue eyes and blonde hair. One of his best memories is getting a triple play in baseball. His favorite color is purple and his favorite sport is basketball. One of his proudest moments was getting third place in math. He loves orangutans and enjoys mornings on weekends. When he grows up, he wants to be a basketball player. This author's favorite movie is Space Jam and one of his favorite friends is Niall O'Connor. He loves his iPad and loves eating tacos. Let's see lots of smiles for Jack Duke.
6: Thank you, Celia. My first piece I'm going to be reading is my Halloween story. It was Halloween night, and I ran outside. I got lots of candy. My bag was filled up, so I went back home to dump it out. Then I decided to go back out. I went one block over, and I saw the scariest house in the world. I rang the doorbell, and it opened by itself, and I saw one awesome aardvark, two biting bats, three cool camels, four dark dragons, five eager eagles, six fair ferrets, seven giant gerbils, eight hard horses, nine ice-cold iguanas, 10 jumping jellyfish, 11 killer whales, 12 lovely llamas, 13 master manta rays, 14 new narwhals, 15 odd ocelots, 16 painful panthers, 17 quick quails, 18 running rhinoceros, 19 swimming sea lions, 20 taunting T-Rexes, 21 ugly wakari, 22 vanilla vampire bats, 23 wakeful wasps, 24 xeric x-ray tetras, 25 yawning yaks, 26 zooming zebras. My second piece I'm going to be reading is What Would I Do with the Last Truffula Seed? Once the story ended, the onceler gave me a seed, and that seed was the last truffula seed. I tried to talk, but he turned away. Come on, I groaned. I went to my house. I got a good rest. The next day, I woke up. I ran down the stairs. I grabbed my seed, but then I heard someone yell behind me, "Put your clothes on!" I looked down. I had my pajamas. "Thanks, Mom," I yelled. I planted the seed in loam. A few weeks later, the sun was out. Everywhere I looked, there were trees. I watered them and gave them care and air. They began giving me seeds, so I planted more. Everywhere this happened, it was so nice. The trees provided us fresh air, shade, and fruit for us to eat. The end.
5: The third and final piece I would be reading is I Am poem. I am in third grade. I wonder what clouds feel like. I hear beautiful birds sing. I see my friends laughing. I want to play in the sunshine. I think my teacher is awesome. I pretend to be a dinosaur when I was a kid. I feel the wind on my body. I touch the rough pencil. I worry about my grades. I hope to have good grades. I understand the rules. I say hello when I come in. I dream of me being a baseball star. I try really hard to be good at math. I will learn and have fun. This author loves the color turquoise. She spends most of her time at her favorite sport, horseback riding. She loves to eat German pancakes, and one of her proudest moments was when she moved to intermediate in horseback riding. One thing that made her laugh was when the chick tried to fly. Her favorite time of day is the afternoon. Her eyes and hair are brown, and her birthday is February 22, 2009. Her favorite animal is the horse, and she would like to be a police officer when she grows up. When she loves horseback riding because it is fun, loves horses because they are cute, and her best friend is named Liv. One of her best memories is when her dog rolls around after she gets a shower. Let's give the warmest welcome to Amelia Franzaglio.

0: My first one poem is called the Yes, That's Me poem. Yes, that's me. Look and you will see. My hair is long and brown. My eyes are brown but cheerful. My arms are open wide. My hands steer my horse. My heart is full of love. I'm always cheerful. I'm never mad. My friends are glad. I live in a house. I hope there's a mouse. I dream that wars end in peace. It's as clear as it can be. That's positively, absolutely me. My next one will be my Oregon Trail poem. October 2, 1843. Oregon, we made it. We have found the perfect land. It has green marsh grass, bushes, trees, flowers, and a spring. We will build a log house with three fireplaces, a cobblestone path, another big vegetable garden, a big orchard with apples, a field, and a three-story house, a stable, a big paddock. I'm so glad to be off that horrible trail. I will send for the rest of my family to join us in this wonderful place. My last one will be my reflection journal entry. On a cool spring morning when the sun was just rising, a filly was born called Sundance. The grass on which she was born was soft and the flowers smelled sweet. Her coat gleamed gold in the sun as she tried to stand, but her legs got tangled and she fell. She tried twice more and at last she made it. Now her mother nudged her, and when she found that she could run, she nickered. A few weeks later, she found out there were more horses, and later that day, she met her humans. She grew fond of a young boy named John. One day, when she asked to play, John turned her out to a new meadow where a herd was grazing. When she and her mother entered, they nickered in greeting. Then a handsome stallion walked toward them. Her mother stopped, and they touched noses. Then he looked at Sundance and nickered. Then suddenly, a mimic of him appeared. Her mother said it was just her sister. Our next author dreams of being a lawyer for NASA when he grows up. His favorite color is light blue, and his hair and eyes are brown. His favorite time of day is the afternoon. His best memory is seeing his grandma's house for the first time. One of his proudest moments is getting on first base for the first time. His friend Paul makes him laugh, and his favorite animal is the polar bear. His favorite number is 4. His favorite shape is a circle, and so far, second grade was his favorite. His birthday is February 7, 2009, and his favorite food is filet mignon. This author's favorite sport is PMT. Please give a round of applause for Dylan George Fayok.
1: My first piece is I Have a Dream. I have a dream. I have a dream that one day that no one will be excluded, that no one will get mad at one another, that they come up with a cure for every disease, that no one will fight ever again. I have a dream. I have a dream that one day that no one will kill, that no one shall steal, that no one will let any terrorist in the state, that no one will do drugs. I have a dream that one day that no one will say any bad words, that no one will be homeless, that everyone will be kind, that no one will have hunger. I have a dream. My second piece is my pop rock poetry. Okay. excitement to my mouth as they are skipping and stomping on my tongue. I can't help but grin. The smell of watermelon and green apple and packaged up together in these little take shape pieces of magic. The pulling apart reminds me of a firecracker, pebbles dropping, and a fire burning. The taste is mean. It's hard to taste such space docks that won't be still, but once it calms down. My third piece is my Christmas story. Hi, my name is Henry. I am Santa's best elf. I go everywhere with him, but this time Santa's sick. Wait, one second. If Santa's sick, we cannot do Christmas. Maybe I can be Santa. Wait, I can't. My plan is going to foul, like the rest of my plans. But there is only one elf that can help me. It is Minty. Okay, let's get started. I called to Minty. We got on Santa's sleigh. I guarded all the reindeer. Minty whipped the sleigh. And we delivered all of the presents. Then we went back. I saw Santa and told him we were okay. He said, "You are my favorite elves." Then we had a party. This next author has light brown hair, eyes, and loves the afternoon. He has many favorite memories with his mom. His favorite sport is soccer, and his favorite foods are hot dogs, pizza, and ice cream. One of his proudest moments was scoring a hat trick. His friend Jack makes him laugh, and his favorite animals are whales and dolphins. When he grows up, he would like to play for Liverpool. His favorite shape is square. Favorite soccer move is the Meg. His birthday is July 26, 2009, and his favorite soccer player, Steven Gerrard. Let's hear it for Maximilian Vassy.
2: Thank you, Dylan. The first piece I will be sharing is I Have a Dream. I have a dream. There will be no more pollution. Hunger will end. The world will be clean. I have a dream. People will not be homeless. Everyone will be happy. People will be treated equally. There will be no more bullying. I have a dream. Everyone will have an opportunity to learn. African Americans will be treated kindly. People in need will get help. There will be joy always. The second poem I'm sharing is Why is for Yummy. Can I please have some candy? A Kit Kat would be mighty dandy. A Crunch, a Whopper, anything will do. I like M&M's, my favorite are Baby Ruth's. Cinnamon circles wrapped all in red. I ate the ones under my bed. Give me Snickers, Oreos, or a pack of Twix. My craving for candy never wavers. Milk Duds, Butterfingers, gummy worms, or bears. I'll eat candy anytime, anywhere. A box of Peeps and a Warhead. One of these in my hand makes me really happy. I want, no, I really need some candy. A Heath, a Clark, I don't need anything fancy. I like Starburst, O. Henry's, or chocolate-covered strawberries. I just need some candy, some yummy sweet stuff. Bit of honey, Skittles, even Reese's too. If you let me have some candy, I'll share it all with you. My third and final piece will be my favorite memory and when my sister was born. It was 1 a.m. and my dad woke me up. Wake up, he whispered. What is it? I moaned. You'll see, he whispered. So we got into the car. Then we arrived in McGee Women's Hospital. What are we doing here? I shouted. Also, where is Mom? I screamed. Never mind. We checked in, and the next thing I knew, I couldn't believe my eyes. You had a baby, I cried. Shh, Dad whispered. You don't want to make the glass shatter. Okay, I said. 3 days later, I was so excited. I got to take my baby sister home. Being a big brother is the best. Watermelon is the favorite food of this next author. He has brown eyes and brown hair. Science is his favorite time of day, and his favorite sport is fencing. His favorite color is green and the movie Star Wars. His friend Jack makes him laugh. One of his best memories is the first day of school, and one of his proudest moments was winning the Respectful Award for Character Trait of the Month. His favorite animals are ocelots. His birthday is November 4th, 2008. His favorite mythical creature is the phoenix. Monopoly is his favorite game, and Monday is his favorite day of the week. You guessed it. Let's welcome author Nicholas Zanuck.
3: Thank you, Max. The first piece I will be reading is my water droplet story. Hi, my name is Nicholas. I'm a water droplet in a glacier. I'm here with my friends Olivia, Billy, and Wilma. They all got heated up. I did not. I stayed frozen. I now evaporate into the air. I'm in a cloud. I'm falling into the ocean like a roller coaster at full speed. I just tell my friends, I'm at the ocean. Rats, still here. Wait, something's happening. And my friend, wait, no, I'm going up in the air. I'm back in a glacier. I cannot believe I'm still frozen. Something might happen. Nope, still frozen. I'm melting. Ah! I'm just in a stream. Fish are swimming around me. Yuck. Ew, a human is drinking. Then I got swallowed. It was gross. Can you imagine getting swallowed by a human? Hope this never happens again in my life. Ah, I'm falling down a hole. Nope, it is just the esophagus. Now where am I? Ew, the stomach. Why is there acid? Hey, I see my friends Olivia, Billy, and Wilma. I yelled, hey. They all yelled back, hey. Where am I going? No one can tell. The second piece I will be reading is my second Oregon Trail diary on April 20th, 1843. Dear diary, today is a tragic day. We lost two oxen while traveling the Wakarusa River crossing. The weather has been sunny, nice, and warm. My emotions are sad and scared, but I'm hopeful we can make it to Oregon. We do not need to get rid of any weight. We have more than plenty of oxen to pull us out of the mud, even though it took us 5 days to get out. I was creeped out when I saw water snakes and leeches. It was raging in the middle. We couldn't even ford it. We needed to purchase a spot on a ferry. We tried to ford the river, but no luck. But we finally made it across. And my last piece I'll be reading is my Ellis for Limerick poems. Ellis for Limerick, the woman from Texas. There once was a woman from Texas. There once was a woman named Callie. All the while she hoped to tally. So she went in her Lexus and that woman from a valley. I once met a woman from Texas. Every day she drove in her Lexus. But wherever she went, strong scent of her perfume drove me crazy. That strange woman from Texas. This author has hazel eyes and loves the color beige. Evening is her favorite time of day, and her hair is brown with gold highlights. Her best memory is getting her first communion dress, and her favorite sport is cheerleading. Her favorite food to eat is lasagna, and her proudest moment was winning her first basketball game. Whenever people make funny faces, it makes her laugh. Her favorite animal is the cat, and when she grows up, she wants to be a model. Her birthday is August 25th, 2008. She is 56 inches tall. Her hobbies are sewing, singing, and crafts. Kendall Jenner's favorite celebrity. You guessed it. Let's hear it for Kendall Marie Carroll.
4: Thank you, Nicholas. The first piece that I'll be reading is my water droplet story. Splash! I fell into the ocean. Hi, my name is Drip, And this is my sister, my mom and sister, Annie and Emma, and my friend Cece. I'm going on a crazy adventure every day. My first one ever in my whole droplet life. Cece is my best friend. Now I go again. Up, up, and away, into a cloud. The wispy wind carried us away, and I started to get cold, very cold. Mom, I said, I'm getting cold. Me too, said my sister Emma. And me, said my friend Cece. Then we're falling out of my cloud, but I'm still cold. I am too, said Cece, Emma, and Emma. Hey, I'm snow. I said. Me too, shouted Cece. Mom and Emma. Ow, I said. Wee, plop. I was a snowball, I cried. I feel hot, don't you? Yeah, said Emma. Absolutely, said Mom. Me too, said Cece. Me? I'm evaporating again. I said. Yes, said Mom. Really, said Emma. Yep, said Cece. Okay, fine. I said, I guess it's part of the water cycle. Right? Yep, said everyone, screamed at me at the same time. The end. Next, I'm going to be reading my alien story. It started out like a normal day. I walked to one of my classes and I saw a beaming light. I saw a beaming light shining in my eyes. I tried to run away, but my mind convinced me not to run away like I always do when I'm scared. I saw something strange. It was beautiful, but I never saw anything like it before. It had a mermaid tail. She walked like a human. She talked like a human, too. She's an alien. I can't believe it. There's an alien in my school. I have to go tell my friend Ava. I ran across the hall. Man, I forgot. Ava is not here at school today. I ran back across the hall. I ran into the alien. Hi, I'm Bailey. Hi, I'm Crystalia. Do you want to be my friend? I squealed. Sure, Crystalia replied. Okay, well, do you want to make up a secret handshake? I asked. A handshake? Crystalia asked. Yeah, a handshake. See, I'll show you what I mean. Clap, clap, spin, clap, clap, clap. Oh, can we use that? Okay, yes. Okay, I need to teach you something, but we would have to go back to my planet to do it, said my new friend. Okay, I replied. Let's go. We put on a really big necklace on both of our necks, and just like that, I saw a bright light, and then I was gone. I was on a beautiful planet that had gold and silver clouds. Oh, I know what I could teach you. I could teach you on how to turn into a mermaid. Please, I said, you need a half a cup of sand, a pinch of rosemary, mix it together, and a cup of salt water. Okay, thanks. Then she broke the necklace and made two of them, so I could come back whenever I want to. The end. The last piece that I will be reading is my I Am poem. I wonder if we do fun and amazing projects. I hear buzzing bees in the trees. I see wonderful working kids. I want a wonderful Chromebook. I think Cialia is super nice to me. I pretend to be a superhero. I feel wonderful when I'm with my friends. I touch my fuzzy cats. I worry that my wonderful Chromebook will break. I hope my friends like me for who I am. I understand that I have wonderful friends. I say I am incredibly tired. I dream that I get a wonderful phone. I try to be the best in school. I will be the best student I possibly can. I am in third grade. When you look at this author, you notice his hazel eyes and blonde hair. His favorite time of day is noon, and his favorite color is red. One of his favorite memories is going to Catalina, and his favorite sport to play is hockey. He loves to eat his favorite food, Canadian bacon. When he did his first flip is his favorite memory. He laughs whenever something funny happens, and his favorite animal is the narwhal. When he grows up, this author wants to be a hockey player. His birthday is March 11, 2009. His favorite thing about hockey is the skating, and he loves the narwhal. He loves that the narwhal is the only unicorn alive on Earth. Red is his favorite color because it's the first color that he saw. Let's clap it up for author Kevin Opdyke.
1: Thank you, Kendall. My first piece that I'm reading is My Oregon Trail. April 15th, 1843, day one. My name is Kevin, but people call me Kev. I'm 21 years old. I'm also bringing six people on my trip. Stella, me, Brenda, Rob, Gwen, and Lenny. I bought 1,600 pounds of food, 12 sets of clothing for everyone, a wagon, and two oxen. Tools for if my wagon breaks so I can fix it. I'm feeling scared, excited, and hyper. My most important item that I'm bringing is a little teddy bear that my grandma gave to me before she died. April 20th, 1843. The Big River of Wakarusa. My mom says we're going to ford the river, but my dad wants to walk the river. I don't think he knows there are snakes and leeches in the water. Eventually, we ford the river, and we start to sing. So we have to throw stuff overboard, and then we start to float. We make it across safely with the oxen pulling us. May 1st, 1843. Luckily, the weather has been great, little rain and low river. Finally, Fort Kearney. We were running out of food and ammunition. I need to fix my wagon wheel. It has a dent on it, on the bottom of it. So every time it goes around, there's a bump. We need to write a letter to my Uncle Ted because I miss him. In 2 hours, we are going to leave so I can play games with my friends for an hour. June 20th, 1843. Finally, Chimney Rock. It's my little sister's birthday. She's turning 19 years old now. We will stop at Chimney Rock and write her name on it. We will stop for 2 days and hopefully make it to Oregon. We have just enough food to make it through October 2nd, 1843 at maximum. Lenny fell out of the cart and broke his leg and his foot. October 2nd, 1843, finally Oregon. At first glance, I immediately saw some gold just coming out of the ground. I looked around and it was beautiful. Gorgeous rivers, a beautiful sky, thousands of acres. After looking for the best place to build our house, we found it. So we started building. When it's done, it will look amazing. Next, I will be sharing my I Am poem. I am in third grade. I wonder why the ocean has waves. I hear the wind rush through the trees. I see the apple on the door. I want to get my Chromebook. I think I would do good in third grade. I am in third grade. I pretend I'm a different person. I feel good about third grade. I touch my coat. I worry about spelling tests. I hope I make new friends. I am in third grade. I understand my room. I say, "Are you okay?" I dream for the world to live forever. I
5: try to be nice, I will play Gaga Ball. Next, I'm sharing my Halloween poem. 4, 3, 2, 1, and it's 7. Time for trick-or-treating. Dylan and I were ready for candy. We were 10, and that means we can go by ourselves. I am a tall dog, and he was too. We got lots of candy, but when we got to the last house, we saw one auntie alligator, 2 buzzing bees, 3 crazy cats, 4 doodling Dylans, 5 eating elephants, 6 fat fools, 7 goofy geese, 8 hot jalapenos, 9 interesting iguanas, 10 jazzling jewelries, 11 king crows, 12 losing lizards, 13 mimicking mice, 14 kneading nails, 15 odd octopi, 16 playful Pekings, 17 quills on a quilt, 18 ringing rabbits, 19 silly songs, 12 trampling trashes, 21 upcoming umpire, 22 valid vampires, 23 wiggling walls, 24 x-ray xylophones, 25 yapping yaks, 26 zoo zebras. This author loves the holiday Christmas in the color purple. She loves it when the sun sets in the afternoon. When her friend Avery tickles her, it makes her laugh. She has dark brown hair and dark brown eyes. One of her favorite memories is going to Cancun with her, and her favorite sport to play is soccer. Her favorite food to eat are crepes with caramel drizzle and whipped cream. One of her proudest moments was scoring a goal at soccer practice. Her favorite animal is the giraffe, and she wants to be a vet when she grows up. Her birthday is November 12, 2008. Her favorite book is The Magic Misfits. Her favorite fun time activities are reading books and taking walks. Let's give a warm welcome to Cece Casera.
6: Thank you, Kevin. My first piece I will be sharing is called Bad Luck on Christmas. Hi, my name is Jenna, and today was a harrowing day. You wouldn't believe it. It all started. Santa, get ready, I hollered. Okay, responded Santa. He changed into a suit and went on board. He started the engine, but he broke his arm. I got him to the North Pole Hospital. At the hospital, Santa got an x-ray. He did break his arm. He got his cast and a cookie for being good. The hospital gave Santa a sling, and we drove back to the sled in an ambulance. Santa and I thought our bad luck was over, but we were wrong. Once back, Santa fired up the engine. Nothing happened. He saw it was on the whole time and was out of gas. I got some gas and filled it up. I got to deliver with Santa that night. Thank goodness that never happened again. The end. My next piece I will be sharing is my fairy tale called Jacking Up the Ball. Once upon a time, there was a boy named Jack, and his mother had just passed away. He didn't have a father, so now he was living on the streets. Days went on hunger, days went on thirst, and one day he couldn't take it anymore. There were days and days of crying, and finally one day, 7 miniature people were walking down the road, and they asked, "Hey kid, you want to make a deal?" "What's the deal?" Jack inquired. They bribed, "You make us a candy house, and we'll get you ready for the ball. That may get you rich, and we'll buy the candy for the house." "Can't you make the house?" Jack asked. "Do you want the deal or not?" they yelled. "Yes, yes, 1,000 times yes," Jack cried. "But why did you pick me?" demanded Jack. "Do you want to start or not?" they screeched. Then they got ready. They took out their luggage and started digging like Mary Poppins. They pulled out a limo and a driver. That night, Jack was at the ball in his nice suit. He received $1,000 for attending. The next day, he built the house, and now he's rich. So they all lived happily ever after. The end. My final piece I will be sharing is my Halloween story. When it's Halloween night, everything comes alive. I learned that too young too, and from that day forward, I didn't go trick-or-treating. It all started when my friends and I saw a small blue light on Halloween. We got too close, and this started. We saw one abracadabra, 2 bold bats, 3 cautious critters, 4 dominant deer, 5 energetic echoes, 6 forceful foxes, 7 gurgling growls, 8 hyper hens, 9 icy iguanas, 10 joking jackses, 11 puny koalas, 12 lazy lunatics, 13 melted monkeys, 14 nagging necks, 15 obsessed orioles, 16 paranoid pests, 17 quiet quacks, 18 reckless rocks, 19 selfish socks, 20 tabby toes, 21 ugly uggs, 22 valid wolves, 23 wacky weirdos, 24 x-ray fish, 25 Yankee yaks, 26 Zainese zebras. This author has dark brown hair, blue eyes, and his favorite color is green. He was born June 18, 2009. His favorite time of day is recess, and his favorite food is spaghetti. One of his best memories is when he was born. His favorite sport to play is soccer, and when he grows up, he would like to be a soccer player. His favorite animal is the Black Panther. One of his proudest moments was passing the test, and his best memory was being born. This author's favorite number is 77. His favorite soccer player is Pella, and his favorite hobby is playing Beyblades. Please give a warm welcome to Lucas Newman Lazarchak.
0: I will be first reading I Have a Dream poem. I have a dream that the world will be right. I have a dream that the poor will be paid. I have a dream that the poor shall have house and food. I have a dream that the children will have good schools. I have a dream that the people will be respected. I have a dream that the people will be happy. I have a dream that all people will be healthy. I have a dream that all people will be loved. I have a dream there will be no more pollution. I have a dream there will be no more slavery. I have a dream that the black people will be not poor. I have a dream that the world will be great again. I'll be now reading my color poem. My color is green. Grass growing outside, watering the grass to help it grow, blooming, smelling, beautiful flowers by Lucas Newman Lazarchak. The final will be my fall poem. Autumn, cool, wet, decorating, biking, fishing, pumpkin pie, baking, fall. This next author was born October 3rd, 2008. His eyes are brown, his hair is too. His favorite color is yellow. One of his favorite foods to eat is halloumi. One of his proudest moments was scoring 8 points in a basketball game. His friends always make him laugh. His favorite animal is the frog. When he grows up, he wants to be a baseball player. His favorite time of the day is the afternoon. One of his favorite memories was hitting a triple. His favorite number is 0. His favorite shape is a circle. So far, his favorite grade has been kindergarten. Make some noise for our next author, Niall O'Connor.
7: Thank you, Lucas. I will be reading my Halloween story. 5, 4, 3, 2, 1. I ran outside to see my friends. We started trick-or-treating, then it started to pour down rain. We ran into a doghouse and we saw 1 angry alligator, 2 biting bats, 3 crazy camels, 4 dumb deer, 5 eager elephants, 6 friendly foxes, 7 giant gerbils, 8 hopping hippos, 9 itchy iguanas, 10 jumping jaguars, 11 kissing koalas, 12 licking lemurs, 13 moody moles, 14 naughty newtons, 15 old ocelots, 16 playing pelicans, 16 quick quails, 18 red robins, 19 stupid sheep, 20 terrific turkeys, 21 ugly umbrella birds, 22 vicious vultures, 23 wobbling warthogs, 24 exotical x-ray terra, 25 yummy yaks, 26 zipping zebras. Next, I will be reading my color poem. My color is orange. Orange, leaves, changing colors in fall, falling on the ground, orange. My last one will be my autumn poem. Autumn, colorful, windy, jumping, trick-or-treating, eating, jumping in leaf piles, fall. This author loves eating watermelon, the color yellow, and the sport of basketball. Her proudest moment was making her first basket, and whenever she is tickled, it makes her laugh. Her favorite animal is the bunny, and when she grows up, she would like to be an author. Her eyes are hazel, and her hair is a dirty blonde. Her birthday is March 2nd, 2010. This author is 4 feet 11 inches tall. She has 5 people in her family. And she was born in the early morning. Her favorite time of day is the afternoon. Let's hear some welcome sounds for our next author, Beatrice Altieri.
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8: Once upon a time, there was a little girl. She always wore a red cape with a hood attached to it. This is why they started calling her Little Red Riding Hood. Soon, that became red. Red was going to her grandma, so she had to go through the forest. After a while, she came upon 3 bears. "Are you lost?" The bears nodded yes. "Come with me." She started walking again, and the bears followed. "Here we are," Red smiled. They had just stopped at a house made completely of candy. They all started sucking on lollipops. "Oh, I almost forgot. We have to go to my grandma's," Red said. When they got there, Red opened the door. "Ah!" Red screamed. Inside there was a dragon. She ran outside and realized the bears were inside. She ran in and got the mom and dad. Then, when she got out, she left the mom and dad there and attracted the baby bear with honey in her basket. She ran home with the bears and adopted the family of bears. They always visited the candy house. The end. Now I'll be sharing my Halloween story. Yay! I burst out the door. It was trick-or-treating time. We visited 20 houses, then we went to a really scary house. The old woman inside said, "Come on in." We came in. Then the woman disappeared and we saw 1 angry alligator, 2 barbaric bunnies, 3 crazy cats, 4 dangerously delicious donuts, 5 eager eggs, 6 fat farmers, 7 geared gardens, 8 hairy horses, 9 impatient igloos, 10 jerky jokers, 11 keyless kangaroos, 12 lace lions, 13 magic moms, 14 neon nouns, 15 orange oatmeals, 16 peeled papers, 17 qualified queens, 18 roaring roller coasters, 19 satisfied salamanders, 20 tired terns, 21 ugly unicycles, 22 vanilla vipers, 23 wacky Wednesdays, 24 x-ray xylophones, 25 yellow yodas, 26 Danny zebras. Then I saw another door and I told my friends, "There's another door." So we all saw a rope. We all got on and swung over to the door. We ran out and went home. Right when I got home, I hugged my non-magic mom. The end. My hopes and dreams. I hope I get a good part in both plays. I hope that I get 1,000 Monopoly money. I hope I get good grades. I hope I do good in third grade. I hope I get to learn about minerals. I hope I get a Chromebook. I hope that I go in fourth grade. This next author loves basketball, pizza, pigs, and sloths. He's thinking about becoming a teacher when he grows up. His eyes are brown and matches his brown hair. His proudest moment is his birth. One of his favorite memories is going to Panera with his mom. He loves the color green. His favorite ice cream treat is the cherry Pepsi float. Watching YouTube videos is one of his favorite things to do. He loves the morning, weekend, and snack and lit time. His birthday is April 3rd, 2009, and his favorite movie is Star Wars The Last Jedi. Let's have a round of applause for Paul Evans.
9: Thank you, Beatrice. We will be doing my raindrop story. Calling the cloud. Hello, my name's Paul. I'm in a cloud with other raindrops, like snow, mom, and pizza. The cloud was getting bigger and bigger and bigger. Then it happened. The cloud burst. Millions of raindrops had fallen. I felt sick. It hit the ground. I went into the sewers. It smelled like skunks the whole way throughout the whole space. 10 minutes later, I hit the ocean. The sun is out. I evaporated into the cloud. I found pizza, mom, and Snowy. That was awesome, I said. The end. My second one would be my alien story. One night, my dad told me a story about an alien that lived on a planet called Pizzeria. It was made out of pizza and cheese was the king. Sorry, Paul, I have no time to finish. Good night. I decided to go to the park. No people were in the park. Bang! Something hit the ground. Something came out. It's an alien. He was like 80 different colors. He had very small feet, large smile with blue teeth. His mouth was green and wore red earrings. The alien said, "Hey, boy." I was silent. You have no stomach. You are awesome. You have glasses, yes? What do you do on your planet? I eat it. What? It's made out of pizza, he told me. Do you want to come to my house? Yes. You can hide in my pool. I can teach you something about our planet. 2 + 2 = 4. That's our math. Can you teach us something about your planet? You eat pizza by your feet. Are you going to stay or you must leave? Yes. He said yes. The end. And my last story is my Christmas story. Hello, my name's Pig. No one likes me or trusts me. I saw the Easter Bunny trying to end Christmas. No one would trust me if I tried to tell them that I knew his plan was to make Santa be asleep for Christmas. So it could not happen. I am too late.

0: Our next... Our next author we will introduce has blue eyes, brown hair, and was born on August the 22nd, 2009. Her favorite time was 8:30 in the morning, and her favorite sport was gymnastics. Her favorite color was lavender, and her best friend was baking with her mom. Her favorite food is her mom's meatballs. Her author's proudest moment was when she won fourth place in cross country. Her brother makes her laugh, and bunnies are her favorite animal because she thinks they are cute. She is 8 years old, and her favorite stores are. When she goes up, she wants to be a gymnast. Let's welcome our final offer, Avery Sinkar.
1: Thank you, Paul. Okay, so... Okay, so first I will be showing my I Am poem. So, I am in third grade. I wonder why the sun looks yellow. I hear beautiful birds singing. I see my class. I want a Chromebook. I think I will do good in third grade. I am in third grade. I pretend to have a friend named Bill. I feel good about my grades. I touch my soft pencil case. I worry I might get robbed. I hope I win the Monopoly game. I am in third grade. I understand third grade. I say, oh, donkeys, and where's puppy? I dream to be a doctor. I try to be kind, and I will be nice to all people. And next, I will be sharing my fall poem. So, autumn, cool, exciting, raining, cooking, laughing. I love to make pumpkin pie. Fall. And my final piece will be my Halloween story. And once upon a time, the clock struck 8. I ran outside and went to the neighbor's house. I started trick-or-treating. I was having a great night. Then the sky turned black and lightning struck. Bam! I ran to the nearest house and knocked on the door. And a witch opened it and said, what do you want? And I said, shelter. She said, come in. And I did. I saw 1 active antelope, 2 brave bears, 3 calm cats, 4 dynamic dogs, 5 eager elephants, 6 falling fools, 7 gentle ghosts, 8 helpful hammocks, 9 independent igloos, 10 jolly jaguars, 11 kind koalas, 12 loyal logs, 13 mighty monkeys, 14 neat nuns, 15 original opossums, 16 popular people, 17 quiet queens, 18 respectful rabbits, 19 skillful skunks, 20 thoughtful tortoises, 21 understanding unicorns, 22 violent vampires, 23 wonderful wolves, 24 x-ray xylophones, 25 youthful yards, 26 zooming zoos. And here's my picture.
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3: 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This is Layla. I'm 14, and I present to you a paper flower poem. This is Peonies by Mary Oliver. This morning, the green fists of the peonies are getting ready to break my heart as the sun rises, as the sun strokes them with his old buttery fingers, and they open pools of lace, white and pink, and all day the black ants climb over them, boring their deep and mysterious holes into the curls, craving the sweet sap, taking it away, to their dark underground cities. And all day, under the shifty wind, as in a dance to the great wedding, the flowers bend their bright bodies and tip their fragrance to the air and rise, their red stems holding all that dampness and recklessness gladly and lightly. And there it is again, beauty, the brave, the exemplary, blazing open. Do you love this world? Do you cherish your humble and

0: leafy life? Do you adore the green grass with its terror beneath? Do you also hurry, half-dressed and barefoot, into the garden, and softly, and exclaiming of their dearness, fill your arms with the white and pink flowers, with their honeyed heaviness, their lush trembling, their eagerness to be wild and perfect for a moment, before they are nothing forever?
1: I'm Emily Wolfe, and this is my poem, I Stand Before You Thusly. I stand before you thusly. I'm accused of enthusiasm in a place where coldness is cool. We are not supposed to show the pulsing warmth that lies beneath our skins. The unabashed enjoyment of the world around us is twisted into childishness, which is seen as something to grow out of. If you don't, you're failing and must grow up. When we sing with joy, a cynic scoffs. When we wonder with wide eyes, someone cruelly says we should have known. When Liz does something silly, an adult says stop. When you do something poorly, they laugh at you. When I share uncommon things I love, I'm treated with condescension three times over. To openly enjoy something here is weakness. To love with all your heart here is foolishness. To vehemently and genuinely radiate pleasure here is ridiculous. To look at the world with the wonder it deserves here is stupid. I am accused of enthusiasm, and I will not stop.
2: 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I live in Spring Hill. 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It sounds peaceful, and it can be peaceful. Peace is always in your heart.
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5: This is Mrs. Posty's class from the Campus School of Carlow University presenting our author's tea.
6: We would like to welcome all of you to our third grade's author's tea. We've been working all year on writing more independently than in any previous grades and spending significant blocks of time engaged in writing in our own. We've learned to organize our work using a beginning, middle, and end and focus on sequence of events. We've used descriptive detail, metaphors, and similes and other literary devices such as dialogue, point of view, and figurative language, which Ms. Posty loves to see. We continue to expand our knowledge of grammar, spelling, and mechanics, as well as how to evaluate writing and conduct research. We will be reading three pieces. Please hold your applause until all three have been read. Thank you. Our first author has hazel eyes and blonde hair. She was born on October 13th, 2008, and her favorite time of the day is in the evening. Her favorite color is turquoise, and her best memory is seeing all the kites in Ocean City. Her favorite sport is soccer. She loves rice, and she was so proud of herself for passing the deep water test. Silly faces can really make her laugh, and the penguin is her favorite animal. Two is her favorite number, and Target is her favorite place to shop. She loves all kinds of flowers, and she hopes to one day become a chef when she grows up. Let's give a warm welcome to Magda Walter.
7: Thank you, Avery. My first piece is a poem called G is for Groundhog Day. Groundhog Day is here. Punxsutawney Phil is here. Will he have more snow, or will he have nice warm spring? No one knows except for Phil. My second piece is called I Have a Dream. I have a dream that one day everyone will get equal pay. People will get to have better career choices. The world will learn to share God's blessings. People will be honest and forgiving. I have a dream. I have a dream that one day humans will respect each other and treat each other kindly. People will use more eco-friendly vehicles. People will live in peace and harmony. People will be more respectful and aware of the world around them. I have a dream. I have a dream that one day slavery will be banned across the whole world. People will be nicer to animals. People will recycle more. People will find cures for most of all sicknesses. I have a dream. My third and final piece is a report I did on Garrett Morgan. Garrett Morgan was born March 4th, 1877, in Paris, Kentucky. He went to elementary school, but spent a lot of his time working at his parents' farm. He was one of 11 children. His parents were once slaves, and he had limited opportunities. He only finished sixth grade before getting a job in a sewing machine factory. He liked to fix problems, and he taught himself how the machines work and how to fix them. He made improvements to the machines and also invented a hair straightening product when trying to straighten out cloth. Later, he invented traffic lights and gas masks. His inventions saved many lives. There's a lot more to learn about Garrett Morgan, so conduct your own research to find out. When this author grows up, she wants to be an actress. Her favorite animal is the cheetah, and her dad makes her laugh. One of her proudest moments was the gold medal dance competition. Her favorite sport is acting, and her favorite food to eat is mac and cheese. Noon is her favorite time of day, and her favorite colors are purple and violet. One of her favorite memories is her 2016 birthday party, and her favorite day of the week is Sunday. Her favorite word is majestic, and her favorite game to play is Clue. Her hair is golden brown, and her eyes are green and blue. Her birthday is April 27, 2009. Let's welcome Cialia Chambers.
8: Thank you, Magda. The first poem I will do is my color poem, and my color is blue. Blue. Blue jay, flying high in the sky, laying eggs in a nest. Blue. The second poem I will be doing is my pop rock. Pop rocks are outbreaks, dynamic jolts to my mouth. As they lurch and spin on my tongue, I can't help but laugh. The smells of silky green leaves and apple juice enveloped up together in these tiny jeweled pieces of magic. The jumping gala reminds me of a crackling campfire, blowing bubbles in the wind, and slight pinches on my tongue. The taste is sly. It's hard to taste such bizarre candy that won't be still. But once it calms down, you can taste the sugared harmony and spirit until, boom, it decides to pop again. My third and final poem is my Halloween poem. Gong, gong, gong, the clock struck midnight. Boom, boom, boom, someone knocked on the door. I woke up to the sound of the door breaking off its hinges. I quietly went down the stairs and saw a hideous shadow going down the cellar stairs. I flipped on the lights and saw the hideous creature staring at me. I lifted the hood and saw Nicholas staring at me. "There they are," Nicholas yelled, pointing behind me. I turned and saw 1 absent alligator, 2 bouncy bananas, 3 crazy cackles, 4 dead-like dandelions, 5 electric eagle eggs, 6 falling fools, 7 glamorous gorillas, 8 hairless horses, 9 independent igloos, 10 Japanese jaguars, 11 kissy kangaroos, 12 lovely lions, 13 maroon monkeys, 14 naked Napoleons, 15 off octopi, 16 pasty penguins, 17 queen-like quails, 18 racing rabbits, 19 slithering snakes, 20 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Our third author of today was born on December 15, 2008. He has blue eyes and blonde hair. One of his best memories is getting a triple play in baseball. His favorite color is purple and his favorite sport is basketball. One of his proudest moments was getting third place in math. He loves orangutans and enjoys mornings on weekends. When he grows up, he wants to be a basketball player. This author's favorite movie is Space Jam and one of his favorite friends is Niall O'Connor. He loves his iPad and loves eating tacos. Let's see lots of smiles for Jack Dooch.
9: Thank you, Celia. My first piece I'm going to be reading is my Halloween story. It was Halloween night, and I ran outside. I got lots of candy. My bag was filled up, so I went back home to dump it out. Then I decided to go back out. I went one block over, and I saw the scariest house in the world. I rang the doorbell, and it opened by itself. And I saw one awesome aardvark, two biting bats, three cool camels, four dark dragons, five eager eagles, six fair ferrets, seven giant gerbils, eight hard horses, nine ice-cold iguanas, 10 jumping jellyfish, 11 killer whales, 12 lovely llamas, 13 master manta rays, 14 new narwhals, 15 odd ocelots, 16 painful panthers, 17 quick quails, 18 running rhinoceros, 19 swimming sea lions, 20 taunting T-Rexes, 21 ugly wakari, 22 vanilla vampire bats, 23 wakeful wasps, 24 Xeric X-ray tetras, 25 yawning yaks, 26 zooming zebras. My second piece I'm going to be reading is What Would I Do with the Last Truffula Seed? Once the story ended, the Onceler gave me a seed, and that seed was the last truffula seed. I tried to talk, but he turned away. Come on, I groaned. I went to my house. I got a good rest. The next day, I woke up. I ran down the stairs. I grabbed my seed. But then I heard someone yell behind me, "Put your clothes on!" I looked down. I had my pajamas. "Thanks, Mom," I yelled. I planted the seed in loam. A few weeks later, the sun was out. Everywhere I looked, there were trees. I watered them and gave them care and air. They began giving me seeds, so I planted more. Everywhere this happened, it was so nice. The trees provided us fresh air, shade, and fruit for us to eat. The end. The third and final piece I would be reading is I Am poem. I am in third grade. I wonder what clouds feel like. I hear beautiful birds sing. I see my friends laughing. I want to play in the sunshine. I think my teacher is awesome. I pretend to be a dinosaur when I was a kid. I feel the wind on my body. I touch the rough pencil. I worry about my grades. I hope to have good grades. I understand the rules. I say hello when I come in. I dream of me being a baseball star. I try really hard to be good at math. I will learn and have fun. This author loves the color turquoise. She spends most of her time at her favorite sport, horseback riding. She loves to eat German pancakes, and one of her proudest moments was when she moved to intermediate in horseback riding. One thing that made her laugh was when the chick tried to fly. Her favorite time of day is the afternoon. Her eyes and hair are brown, and her birthday is February 22, 2009. Her favorite animal is the horse, and she would like to be a police officer when she grows up. When she loves horseback riding because it is fun, loves horses because they are cute, and her best friend is named Liv. One of her best memories is when her dog rolls around after she gets a shower. Let's give the warmest welcome to Amelia Franzaglio.

0: My first one poem is called the Yes, That's Me poem. Yes, that's me. Look and you will see. My hair is long and brown. My eyes are brown but cheerful. My arms are open wide. My hands steer my horse. My heart is full of love. I'm always cheerful. I'm never mad. My friends are glad. I live in a house. I hope there's a mouse. I dream that wars end in peace. It's as clear as it can be. That's positively, absolutely me. My next one will be my Oregon Trail poem. October 2, 1843. Oregon, we made it. We have found the perfect land. It has green marsh grass, bushes, trees, flowers, and a spring. We will build a log house with three fireplaces, a cobblestone path, another big vegetable garden, a big orchard with apples, a field, and a three-story house, a stable, a big paddock. I'm so glad to be off that horrible trail. I will send for the rest of my family to join us in this wonderful place. My last one will be my reflection journal entry. On a cool spring morning when the sun was just rising, a filly was born called Sundance. The grass on which she was born was soft and the flowers smelled sweet. Her coat gleamed gold in the sun as she tried to stand, but her legs got tangled and she fell. She tried twice more and at last she made it. Now her mother nudged her, and when she found that she could run, she nickered. A few weeks later, she found out there were more horses, and later that day, she met her humans. She grew fond of a young boy named John. One day, when she asked to play, John turned her out to a new meadow where a herd was grazing. When she and her mother entered, they nickered in greeting. Then a handsome stallion walked toward them. Her mother stopped, and they touched noses. Then he looked at Sundance and nickered. Then suddenly, a mimic of him appeared. Her mother said it was just her sister. Our next author dreams of being a lawyer for NASA when he grows up. His favorite color is light blue, and his hair and eyes are brown. His favorite time of day is the afternoon. His best memory is seeing his grandma's house for the first time. One of his proudest moments is getting on first base for the first time. His friend Paul makes him laugh, and his favorite animal is the polar bear. His favorite number is 4. His favorite shape is a circle, and so far, second grade was his favorite. His birthday is February 7, 2009, and his favorite food is filet mignon. This author's favorite sport is PMT. Please give a round of applause for Dylan George Fayok.
1: My first piece is I Have a Dream. I have a dream. I have a dream that one day that no one will be excluded, that no one will get mad at one another, that they come up with a cure for every disease, that no one will fight ever again. I have a dream. I have a dream that one day that no one will kill, that no one shall steal, that no one will let any terrorist in the state, that no one will do drugs. I have a dream. I have a dream that one day that no one will say any bad words, that no one will be homeless, that everyone will be kind, that no one will have hunger. I have a dream. My second piece is my pop rock poetry. Okay. excitement to my mouth as they are skipping and stomping on my tongue. I can't help but grin. The smell of watermelon and green apple and packaged up together in these little take shape pieces of magic. The pulling apart reminds me of a firecracker, pebbles dropping, and a fire burning. The taste is mean. It's hard to taste such space stocks that won't be still, but once it calms down. My third piece is my Christmas story. Hi, my name is Henry. I am Santa's best elf. I go everywhere with him, but this time Santa is sick. Wait, one second. If Santa's sick, we cannot do Christmas. Maybe I can be Santa. Wait, I can't. My plan is going to foul, like the rest of my plans. But there is only one elf that can help me. It is Minty. Okay, let's get started. I called to Minty. We got on Santa's sleigh. I guarded all the reindeer. Minty whipped the sleigh. And we delivered all of the presents. Then we went back. I saw Santa and told him we were okay. He said, "You are my favorite elves." Then we had a party. This next author has light brown hair, eyes, and loves the afternoon. He has many favorite memories with his mom. His favorite sport is soccer, and his favorite foods are hot dogs, pizza, and ice cream. One of his proudest moments was scoring a hat trick. His friend Jack makes him laugh, and his favorite animals are whales and dolphins. When he grows up, he would like to play for Liverpool. His favorite shape is square. Favorite soccer move is the Meg. His birthday is July 26, 2009, and his favorite soccer player, Steven Gerrard. Let's hear it for Maximilian Vassy.
2: Thank you, Dylan. The first piece I will be sharing is I have a dream. There will be no more pollution, hunger will end, the world will be clean. I have a dream. People will not be homeless, everyone will be happy, people will be treated equally, there will be no more bullying. I have a dream. Everyone will have an opportunity to learn. African Americans will be treated kindly. People in need will get help. There will be joy always. The second poem I'm sharing is Why is for Yummy. Can I please have some candy? A Kit Kat would be mighty dandy. A Crunch, a Whopper, anything will do. I like M&M's, my favorite are Baby Ruth's. Cinnamon circles wrapped all in red. I ate the ones under my bed. Give me Snickers, Oreos, or a pack of Twix. My craving for candy never wavers. Milk Duds, Butterfingers, gummy worms, or bears. I'll eat candy anytime, anywhere. A box of Peeps and a Warhead. One of these in my hand makes me really happy. I want. No, I really need some candy. A Heath, a Clark, I don't need anything fancy. I like Starburst, O. Henry's, or chocolate-covered strawberries. I just need some candy, some yummy sweet stuff. Bit of honey, Skittles, even Reese's too. If you let me have some candy, I'll share it all with you. My third and final piece will be my favorite memory and when my sister was born. It was 1 a.m. and my dad woke me up. "Wake up," he whispered. "What is it?" I moaned. "You'll see," he whispered. So we got into the car. Then we arrived in McGee Women's Hospital. "What are we doing here?" I shouted. "Also, where is Mom?" I screamed. "Never mind." We checked in, and the next thing I knew, I couldn't believe my eyes. "You had a baby," I cried. "Shh," Dad whispered. "You don't want to make the glass shatter." "Okay," I said. 3 days later, I was so excited. I got to take my baby sister home. Being a big brother is the best. Watermelon is the favorite food of this next author. He has brown eyes and brown hair. Science is his favorite time of day, and his favorite sport is fencing. His favorite color is green and the movie Star Wars. His friend Jack makes him laugh. One of his best memories is the first day of school, and one of his proudest moments was winning the Respectful Award for Character Trait of the Month. His favorite animals are ocelots. His birthday is November 4th, 2008. His favorite mythical creature is the phoenix. Monopoly is his favorite game, and Monday is his favorite day of the week. You guessed it. Let's welcome author Nicholas Zanuck.
3: Thank you, Max. The first piece I'll be reading is my water droplet story. Hi, my name is Nicholas. I'm a water droplet in a glacier. I'm here with my friends Olivia, Billy, and Wilma. They all got heated up. I did not. I stayed frozen. I now evaporate into the air. I'm in a cloud. I'm falling into the ocean like a roller coaster at 4th grade. I just saw my friends. I'm at the ocean. Rats. Still here. Wait. Something's happening. And my friend, wait. No, I'm going up in the air. I'm back in a glacier. I cannot believe I'm still frozen. Something might happen. Nope. Still frozen. I'm melting. I'm just in a stream. Fish are swimming around me. Yuck. Ew, a human is drinking me. Then I got swallowed. It was gross. Can you imagine getting swallowed by a human? Hope this never happens again in my life. I'm falling down a hole. Nope. It is just the esophagus. Now where am I? Ew, the stomach. Why is there acid? Hey, I see my friends. Olivia, Billy, and Wilma. I yelled, hey. They all yelled back, hey. Where am I going? No one can tell. The second piece I will be reading is my second Oregon Trail diary on April 20th, 1843. Dear diary, today is a tragic day. We lost two oxen while traveling the Wakarusa River crossing. The weather has been sunny, nice, and warm. My emotions are sad and scared, but I'm hopeful we can make it to Oregon. We do not need to get rid of any weight. We have more than plenty of oxen to pull us out of the mud, even though it took us 5 days to get out. I was creeped out when I saw water snakes and leeches. It was raging in the middle. We couldn't even ford it. We needed to purchase a spot on a ferry. We tried to ford the river, but no luck. But we finally made it across. And my last piece I'll be reading is my Ellis for Limerick poems. Ellis for Limerick. The Woman from Texas. There once was a woman from Texas. There once was a woman named Callie. All the while she hoped to tally. So she went in her Lexus and she went to Texas. That woman from a valley. I once met a woman from Texas. Every day she drove in her Lexus. But wherever she went, strong scent of her perfume drove me crazy. That strange woman from Texas. This author has hazel eyes and loves the color beige. Evening is her favorite time of day, and her hair is brown with gold highlights. Her best memory is getting her first communion dress, and her favorite sport is cheerleading. Her favorite food to eat is lasagna, and her proudest moment was winning her first basketball game. Whenever people make funny faces, it makes her laugh. Her favorite animal is the cat, and when she grows up, she wants to be a model. Her birthday is August 25th, 2008. She is 56 inches tall. Her hobbies are sewing, singing, and crafts. Kendall Jenner's favorite celebrity. You guessed it. Let's hear it for Kendall Marie Carroll.
4: Thank you, Nicholas. The first piece that I'll be reading is my water droplet story. Splash! I fell into the ocean. Hi, my name is Drip. And this is my sister, my mom and sister, Annie and Emma, and my friend Cece. I'm going on a crazy adventure every day. My first one ever in my whole droplet life. Cece is my best friend. Now I go again. Up, up, and away, into a cloud. The wispy wind carried us away, and I started to get cold. Very cold. Mom, I said, I'm getting cold. Me too, said my sister Emma. And me, said my friend Cece. Then we're falling out of my cloud, but I'm still cold. I am too, said Cece, Emma, and Emma. Hey, I'm snow. I said. Me too, shouted Cece. Mom and Emma. Ow, I said. Wee, plop. I was a snowball, I cried. I feel hot. Don't you? Yeah, said Emma. Absolutely, said Mom. Me too, said Cece. Me? I'm evaporating again. I said. Yes, said Mom. Really, said Emma. Yep, said Cece. Okay, fine. I said, I guess it's part of the water cycle. Right? Yep, said everyone, screamed at me at the same time. The end. Next, I'm going to be reading my alien story. It started out like a normal day. I walked to one of my classes and I saw a beaming light. I saw a beaming light shining in my eyes. I tried to run away, but my mind convinced me not to run away like I always do when I'm scared. I saw something strange. It was beautiful, but I never saw anything like it before. It had a mermaid tail. She walked like a human. She talked like a human, too. She's an alien. I can't believe it. There's an alien in my school. I have to go tell my friend Ava. I ran across the hall. Man, I forgot. Ava is not here at school today. I ran back across the hall. I ran into the alien. Hi, I'm Bailey. Hi, I'm Crystalia. Do you want to be my friend? I squealed. Sure, Crystalia replied. Okay, well, do you want to make up a secret handshake? I asked. A handshake? Crystalia asked. Yeah, a handshake. See, I'll show you what I mean. Clap, clap, spin, clap, clap, clap. Oh, can we use that? Okay, yes. Okay, I need to teach you something, but we would have to go back to my planet to do it, said my new friend. Okay, I replied. Let's go. We put on a really big necklace on both of our necks, and just like that, I saw a bright light, and then I was gone. I was on a beautiful planet that had gold and silver clouds. Oh, I know what I could teach you. I could teach you on how to turn into a mermaid. Please, I said, you need a half a cup of sand, a pinch of rosemary, mix it together, and a cup of salt water. Okay, thanks. Then she broke the necklace and made two of them, so I could come back whenever I want to. The end. The last piece that I will be reading is my I Am poem. I wonder if we do fun and amazing projects. I hear buzzing bees in the trees. I see wonderful working kids. I want a wonderful Chromebook. I think Cialia is super nice to me. I pretend to be a superhero. I feel wonderful when I'm with my friends. I touch my fuzzy cats. I worry that my wonderful Chromebook will break. I hope my friends like me for who I am. I understand that I have wonderful friends. I say I am incredibly tired. I dream that I get a wonderful phone. I try to be the best in school. I will be the best student I possibly can. I am in third grade. When you look at this author, you notice his hazel eyes and blonde hair. His favorite time of day is noon, and his favorite color is red. One of his favorite memories is going to Catalina, and his favorite sport to play is hockey. He loves to eat his favorite food, Canadian bacon. When he did his first flip is his favorite memory. He laughs whenever something funny happens, and his favorite animal is the narwhal. When he grows up, this author wants to be a hockey player. His birthday is March 11, 2009. His favorite thing about hockey is the skating, and he loves the narwhal. He loves that the narwhal is the only unicorn alive on Earth. Red is his favorite color because it's the first color that he saw. Let's clap it up for author Kevin Opdyke.
1: Thank you, Kendall. My first piece that I'm reading is My Oregon Trail. April 15th, 1843, day one. My name is Kevin, but people call me Kev. I'm 21 years old. I'm also bringing six people on my trip. Stella, me, Brenda, Rob, Gwen, and Lenny. I bought 1,600 pounds of food, 12 sets of clothing for everyone, a wagon, and two oxen. Tools for if my wagon breaks so I can fix it. I'm feeling scared, excited, and hyper. My most important item that I'm bringing is a little teddy bear that my grandma gave to me before she died. April 20th, 1843. The Big River of Wakarusa. My mom says we're going to ford the river, but my dad wants to walk the river. I don't think he knows there are snakes and leeches in the water. Eventually, we ford the river, and we start to sing. So we have to throw stuff overboard, and then we start to float. We make it across safely with the oxen pulling us. May 1st, 1843. Luckily, the weather has been great, little rain and low river. Finally, Fort Kearney. We were running out of food and ammunition. I need to fix my wagon wheel. It has a dent on it, on the bottom of it. So every time it goes around, there's a bump. We need to write a letter to my Uncle Ted because I miss him. In 2 hours, we are going to leave so I can play games with my friends for an hour. June 20th, 1843. Finally, Chimney Rock. It's my little sister's birthday. She's turning 19 years old now. We will stop at Chimney Rock and write her name on it. We will stop for 2 days and hopefully make it to Oregon. We have just enough food to make it through October 2nd, 1843 at maximum. Lenny fell out of the cart and broke his leg and his foot. October 2nd, 1843, finally Oregon. At first glance, I immediately saw some gold just coming out of the ground. I looked around and it was beautiful. Gorgeous rivers, a beautiful sky, thousands of acres. After looking for the best place to build our house, we found it. So we started building. When it's done, it will look amazing. Next, I will be sharing my I Am poem. I am in third grade. I wonder why the ocean has waves. I hear the wind rush through the trees. I see the apple on the door. I want to get my Chromebook. I think I would do good in third grade. I am in third grade. I pretend I'm a different person. I feel good about third grade. I touch my coat. I worry about spelling tests. I hope I make new friends. I am in third grade. I understand my room. I say, "Are you okay?" I dream for the world to live forever. I
5: try to be nice. I will play Gaga Ball. Next, I'm sharing my Halloween poem. 4, 3, 2, 1, and it's 7. Time for trick-or-treating. Dylan and I were ready for candy. We were 10, and that means we can go by ourselves. I am a tall dog, and he was too. We got lots of candy, but when we got to the last house, we saw one auntie alligator, 2 buzzing bees, 3 crazy cats, 4 doodling Dylans, 5 eating elephants, 6 fat fools, 7 goofy geese, 8 hot jalapenos, 9 interesting iguanas, 10 jazzling jewelries, 11 king crows, 12 losing lizards, 13 mimicking mice, 14 kneading nails, 15 odd octopi, 16 playful peekings, 17 quills on a quilt, 18 ringing rabbits, 19 silly songs, 12 trampling trashes, 21 upcoming umpire, 22 valid vampires, 23 wiggling walls, 24 x-ray xylophones, 25 yapping yaks, 26 zoo zebras. This author loves the holiday Christmas in the color purple. She loves it when the sun sets in the afternoon. When her friend Avery tickles her, it makes her laugh. She has dark brown hair and dark brown eyes. One of her favorite memories is going to Cancun with her, and her favorite sport to play is soccer. Her favorite food to eat are crepes with caramel drizzle and whipped cream. One of her proudest moments was scoring a goal at soccer practice. Her favorite animal is the giraffe, and she wants to be a vet when she grows up. Her birthday is November 12, 2008. Her favorite book is The Magic Misfits. Her favorite fun time activities are reading books and taking walks. Let's give a warm welcome to Cece Casera.
6: Thank you, Kevin. My first piece I will be sharing is called Bad Luck on Christmas. Hi, my name is Jenna, and today was a harrowing day. You wouldn't believe it. It all started. Santa, get ready, I hollered. Okay, responded Santa. He changed into a suit and went on board. He started the engine, but he broke his arm. I got him to the North Pole Hospital. At the hospital, Santa got an x-ray. He did break his arm. He got his cast and a cookie for being good. The hospital gave Santa a sling, and we drove back to the sled in an ambulance. Santa and I thought our bad luck was over, but we were wrong. Once back, Santa fired up the engine. Nothing happened. He saw it was on the whole time and was out of gas. I got some gas and filled it up. I got to deliver with Santa that night. Thank goodness that never happened again. The end. My next piece I will be sharing is my fairy tale called Jacking Up the Ball. Once upon a time, there was a boy named Jack, and his mother had just passed away. He didn't have a father, so now he was living on the streets. Days went on hunger. Days went on thirst. And one day he couldn't take it anymore. There were days and days of crying. And finally, one day, 7 miniature people were walking down the road, and they asked, "Hey, kid, you want to make a deal?" "What's the deal?" Jack inquired. They bribed, "You make us a candy house, and we'll get you ready for the ball. That may get you rich, and we'll buy the candy for the house." "Can't you make the house?" Jack asked. "Do you want the deal or not?" they yelled. "Yes, yes, 1,000 times yes," Jack cried. "But why did you pick me?" demanded Jack. "Do you want to start or not?" they screeched. Then they got ready. They took out their luggage and started digging like Mary Poppins. They pulled out a limo and a driver. That night, Jack was at the ball in his nice suit. He received $1,000 for attending. The next day, he built the house, and now he's rich. So they all lived happily ever after. The end. My final piece I will be sharing is my Halloween story. When it's Halloween night, everything comes alive. I learned that too young too, and from that day forward, I didn't go trick-or-treating. It all started when my friends and I saw a small blue light on Halloween. We got too close, and this started. We saw one abracadabra, 2 bold bats, 3 cautious critters, 4 dominant deer, 5 energetic echoes, 6 forceful foxes, 7 gurgling growls, 8 hyper hens, 9 icy iguanas, 10 joking jackses, 11 pina koalas, 12 lazy lunatics, 13 melted monkeys, 14 nagging necks, 15 obsessed orias, 16 paranoid pests, 17 quiet quacks, 18 reckless rocks, 19 selfish socks, 20 tabby toes, 21 ugly uggs, 22 valid wolves, 23 wacky weirdos, 24 x-ray fish, 25 Yankee yaks, 26 Sienese zebras. This author has dark brown hair, blue eyes, and his favorite color is green. He was born June 18, 2009. His favorite time of day is recess, and his favorite food is spaghetti. One of his best memories is when he was born. His favorite sport to play is soccer, and when he grows up, he would like to be a soccer player. His favorite animal is the Black Panther. One of his proudest moments was passing the test, and his best memory was being born. This author's favorite number is 77. His favorite soccer player is Pella, and his favorite hobby is playing Beyblades. Please give a warm welcome to Lucas Newman Lazarchak.
0: I will be first reading I Have a Dream poem. I have a dream that the world will be right. I have a dream that the poor will be paid. I have a dream that the poor shall have house and food. I have a dream that the children will have good schools. I have a dream that the people will be respected. I have a dream that the people will be happy. I have a dream that all people will be healthy. I have a dream that all people will be loved. I have a dream there will be no more pollution. I have a dream there will be no more slavery. I have a dream that the black people will be not poor. I have a dream that the world will be great again. I'll be now reading my color poem. My color is green. Grass growing outside, watering the grass to help it grow, blooming, smelling, beautiful flowers by Lucas Newman Lazarchak. The final will be my fall poem. Autumn, cool, wet, decorating, biking, fishing, pumpkin pie, baking, fall. This next author was born October 3rd, 2008. His eyes are brown. His hair is too. His favorite color is yellow. One of his favorite foods to eat is Halim. One of his proudest moments was scoring 8 points in a basketball game. His friends always make him laugh. His favorite animal is the frog. When he grows up, he wants to be a baseball player. His favorite time of the day is the afternoon. One of his favorite memories was hitting a triple. His favorite number is 0. His favorite shape is a circle. So far, his favorite grade has been kindergarten. Make some noise for our next author, Niall O'Connor.
7: Thank you, Lucas. I will be reading my Halloween story. 5, 4, 3, 2, 1. I ran outside to see my friends. We started trick-or-treating, then it started to pour down rain. We ran into a doghouse and we saw 1 angry alligator, 2 biting bats, 3 crazy camels, 4 dumb deer, 5 eager elephants, 6 friendly foxes, 7 giant gerbils, 8 hopping hippos, 9 itchy iguanas, 10 jumping 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Next, I will be reading my color poem. My color is orange. Orange. Leaves. changing colors in fall, falling on the ground, orange. My last one will be my autumn poem. Autumn, colorful, windy, jumping, trick-or-treating, eating, jumping in leaf piles, fall. This author loves eating watermelon, the color yellow, and the sport of basketball. Her proudest moment was making her first basket, and whenever she is tickled, it makes her laugh. Her favorite animal is the bunny, and when she grows up, she would like to be an author. Her eyes are hazel, and her hair is a dirty blonde. Her birthday is March 2nd, 2010. This author is 4 feet 11 inches tall. She has 5 people in her family. And she was born in the early morning. Her favorite time of day is the afternoon. Let's hear some welcome sounds for our next author, Beatrice Altieri.
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8: Once upon a time, there was a little girl. She always wore a red cape with a hood attached to it. This is why they started calling her Little Red Riding Hood. Soon, that became red. Red was going to her grandma, so she had to go through the forest. After a while, she came upon 3 bears. "Are you lost?" The bears nodded yes. "Come with me." She started walking again, and the bears followed. "Here we are," Red smiled. They had just stopped at a house made completely of candy. They all started sucking on lollipops. "Oh, I almost forgot. We have to go to my grandma's," Red said. When they got there, Red opened the door. "Ah!" Red screamed. Inside there was a dragon. She ran outside and realized the bears were inside. She ran in and got the mom and dad. Then, when she got out, she left the mom and dad there and attracted the baby bear with honey in her basket. She ran home with the bears and adopted the family of bears. They always visited the candy house. The end. Now I'll be sharing my Halloween story. Yay! I burst out the door. It was trick-or-treating time. We visited 20 houses, then we went to a really scary house. The old woman inside said, "Come on in." We came in. Then the woman disappeared and we saw 1 angry alligator, 2 barbaric bunnies, 3 crazy cats, 4 dangerously delicious donuts, 5 eager eggs, 6 fat farmers, 7 geared gardens, 8 hairy horses, 9 impatient igloos, 10 jerky jokers, 11 keyless kangaroos, 12 lace lions, 13 magic moms, 14 neon nouns, 15 orange oatmeals, 16 peeled papers, 17 qualified queens, 18 roaring roller coasters, 19 south-side salamanders, 20 tired terns, 21 ugly unicycles, 22 vanilla vipers, 23 wacky Wednesdays, 24 x-ray xylophones, 25 yellow yodas, 26 Danny zebras. Then I saw another door and I told my friends, "There's another door." So we all saw a rope. We all got on and swung over to the door. We ran out and went home. Right when I got home, I hugged my non-magic mom. The end. My hopes and dreams. I hope I get a good part in both plays. I hope that I get 1,000 Monopoly money. I hope I get good grades. I hope I do good in third grade. I hope I get to learn about minerals. I hope I get a Chromebook. I hope that I go in fourth grade. This next author loves basketball, pizza, pigs, and sloths. He's thinking about becoming a teacher when he grows up. His eyes are brown and matches his brown hair. His proudest moment is his birth One of his favorite memories is going to Panera with his mom. He loves the color green. His favorite ice cream treat is the cherry Pepsi float. Watching YouTube videos is one of his favorite things to do. He loves the morning, weekend, and snack and lit time. His birthday is April 3rd, 2009, and his favorite movie is Star Wars The Last Jedi. Let's have a round of applause for Paul Evans.
3: Thank you, Beatrice. We will be doing my raindrop story. Calling the cloud. Hello, my name's Paul. I'm in a cloud with other raindrops, like snow, mom, and pizza. The cloud was getting bigger and bigger and bigger than it happened. The cloud burst. Millions of raindrops had fallen. I felt sick. It hit the ground. I went into the sewers. It smelled like skunks the whole way throughout the whole space. 10 minutes later, I hit the ocean. The sun is out. I evaporated into the cloud. I found pizza, mom, and Snowy. That was awesome, I said. The end. My second one would be

0: red earrings. The alien said, "Hey, boy." I was silent. You have no stomach. You are awesome. You have glasses, yes? What do you do on your planet? I eat it. What? It's made out of pizza, he told me. Do you want to come to my house? Yes. You can hide in my pool. I can teach you something about our planet. 2 + 2 = 4. That's our math. Can you teach us something about your planet? You eat pizza by your feet. Are you going to stay or you must leave? Yes. He said yes. The end. And my last story is my Christmas story. Hello, my name's Pig. No one likes me or trusts me. I saw the Easter Bunny trying to end Christmas. No one would trust me if I tried to tell them that I knew his plan was to make Santa be asleep for Christmas. So it could not happen. I am too late. Santa is asleep. I am going to be Santa because Santa is asleep. And I can't wait for him. Christmas must go on. It was Christmas Eve. I had to be ready. Finally, I was ready, and the reindeers were ready. I'm off and away. It was good. It was going well. It was about 2 hours, but we did it. Santa was awake. We turned and we had a party to celebrate. Our next author we will introduce has blue eyes, brown hair, and was born on August the 22nd, 2009. Her favorite time was 8:30 in the morning, and her favorite sport was gymnastic. Her favorite color was lavender, and her best memory was baking with her mom. Her favorite food is her mom's meatballs. Her author's proudest moment was when she won 4th place in cross country. Her brother makes her laugh, and bunnies are her favorite animal because she thinks they are cute. She is 8 years old, and our favorite story is her. When she goes up, she wants to be a gymnast. Let's welcome our final offer, Avery Sinkar.
1: Thank you, Paul. Okay, so okay, so first I will be showing my I Am poem. So, I am in third grade. I wonder why the sun looks yellow. I hear beautiful birds singing. I see my class. I want a Chromebook. I think I will do good in third grade. I am in third grade. I pretend to have a friend named Bill. I feel good about my grades. I touch my soft pencil case. I worry I might get robbed. I hope I win the Monopoly game. I am in third grade. I understand third grade. I say, oh, donkeys, and where's puppy? I dream to be a doctor. I try to be kind, and I will be nice to all people. Next, I will be sharing my fall poem. So, autumn, cool, exciting, raining, cooking, laughing. I love to make pumpkin pie. Fall. And my final piece will be my Halloween story. And once upon a time, the clock struck 8. I ran outside and went to the neighbor's house. I started trick-or-treating. I was having a great night. Then the sky turned black and lightning struck. Bam! I ran to the nearest house and knocked on the door. And a witch opened it and said, what do you want? And I said, shelter. She said, come in. And I did. I saw 1 active antelope, 2 brave bears, 3 calm cats, 4 dynamic dogs, 5 eager elephants, 6

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10: My name is Mr. Tad, and I play for the Pittsburgh Thunderbirds, and I work here at the Saturday Light Brigade.
4: What is it like playing Frisbee?
10: Frisbee is a lot of fun. I don't know how much you guys know about Frisbee, but there's a lot of running. So it's like the running of soccer, kind of. You have to be constantly cutting and clearing space. And there's like the big plays of football and basketball. People jump over people. People dive for the Frisbee. And you can make big plays and exciting things happen all the time.
9: How did you get into it? Like, did you go to college for it?
10: I went to Edinburgh University of Pennsylvania, and that's where I started to play Ultimate Frisbee. They had a team up there and a lot of field space. So we used to play up there constantly, pickup games. We had tournaments, and there's a lot of time to work on getting better at the game.
9: Are you good?
10: I mean, boy, I feel like I used to be good. I'm an old man now. I'm 31. How old are you guys? How old are you, Royale?
9: I'm 11. You're 20 years older than me.
10: 20 years older. 2 decades. You know, I can still play. It's fun. When you get older, and you guys will realize this because you guys look like you're into sports. You know, training is important. It's important to train. And when you get older, you have to train even more.
4: How long have you been playing?
10: I've been playing since I was about 17. So I played a little bit before college. With some of my friends that went to Taylor Alderdice, but it wasn't like very serious. So I guess about 13, 14 years.
4: Did people support you playing Frisbee?
10: Yeah, I mean, for sure, my parents were pretty supportive and a lot of my friends, but you know, Frisbee isn't like football or basketball or baseball or soccer or swimming or any of that stuff where it's a recognized high school sport and your parents are like, I got to drop my kid off at Frisbee practice. You know, people don't say that, like, I got to take my kid to soccer practice. So, you know, it's, I think, ultimate, I've watched it grow, and I've watched people become more supportive of it and more into it, which has been great, and I think it's becoming more and more common. I think one day people will be, like, taking their kid to a Frisbee practice or going to their kid's Frisbee game the same way they would in another sport. And it won't be, like, a weird thing.
8: Do you have any siblings?
10: I don't. I'm the only one. I'm the only one, believe it or not. You know, I guess my parents, when they had me, they were like, can it get any better than this? You know, could we possibly top this child that we've created, this awesome child? And the answer was no. No, seriously, I have no idea why. I don't have more siblings. It probably was a that's enough thing, like Faith said.
9: What do you do working here at SLB?
10: I work here as a staff educator, which is like what Mr. Ben does. So I get to hang out with and record young people like yourselves. I'm trying to think if I don't think I've seen any of you guys before, but I go into schools, like I've been in King, recorded kids at ATA. Okay, yeah, so you got a lot of Northside kids here. I've done stuff in Perry, Brashear, all over the place, and I get to go places and record kids and hang out with them, and I think that's like the best part of my job.
6: Like you said, you went to college. Would you go to another team to play like Ultimate Frisbee, or would you like, what's it called, transfer, or did you get drafted?
10: No, man, I'm ride or die Burrow. Mm. I'm Edinburgh Ultimate all day. I loved Edinburgh. I love the team. I love the atmosphere. I wouldn't have gone anywhere else. And there's a lot of good schools around here, but when Mr. Ben and I were at Edinburgh, we had a really good team, so we were dropping the hammer on teams like Princeton, beat a team like Penn State, beat a team like Notre Dame, CMU, Carnegie Mellon. Yeah, there were a lot of bigger schools and a lot of schools that were quote-unquote smarter that we played and beat.
6: And what position are you in?
10: I'm a handler. So a handler is like a point guard or a quarterback, and it's for people that are maybe like better at throwing, and in my case, not good at cutting downfield. So it's like a distributing position. So you deal the disc out.
6: Like what type of team in a different state?
10: Ooh, you know what? If I could have played for any club team ever, I'd want to play for, there's a team from Raleigh called Ring of Fire. And they were sweet because they were really intense. And when I was playing, they were like really mean, which it fascinated me. They were like, they were fierce. They were fierce.
6: Yeah, I like to see you play one day, but that's it.
10: Yeah, yeah, you can come to a Thunderbirds game.
5: If you had kids, would you like want to get them interested in playing Frisbee?
10: For sure. Yeah, absolutely. I played football when I was a kid, and you know, football is so different and so much more violent. Like, I played football and then I started running track. But, like, ultimate is a great sport in terms of cardio. So it keeps your weight down, keeps you healthy, keeps you active and running. And it's also good for your speed because you got to be sprinting a lot. So there's a lot of benefits for it. And just being on a team, it's a team sport. You know, swimming, track, those are, like, individual sports. Golf, individual sports. So I think there's something to being on a team sport where you get that team atmosphere and you learn how to work together.
4: Are you married or are you in a relationship or anything?
10: Boy, I am not married, but I am in a relationship. I have a girlfriend. We've been together for several years and we just bought a house. We're homeowners, so we're kind of taking the steps. Faith, I guess you could say.
6: Are you planning to have kids?
10: Man, whoa.
4: We're taking steps.
10: Didn't you hear, Faith? We're taking steps, man.
6: Oh.
10: We're taking steps. I don't know, man. Not soon.
8: What if you get really old and then you decide to have kids, but then you're too old?
10: You know, I guess if that were the case, where we were too old to conceive kids, we would consider
6: adopting.
10: We could adopt, yeah. You know, because that's a cool thing because there's kids out there that need parents and there's parents out there that need kids.
4: So that concludes this episode of The Faith Show on Youth Express, recording live from the SLB studios. Special thanks to Ryan, Brielle, Maya, Jamer, and Mayer, and Vic. And a special guest, Mr. Ted. 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
11: Hi, my name is Keyshawn.
12: My name is Marquise.
13: Jasmine.
14: Brunel.
15: My name is Micah.
16: Hi, my name is Demaya. I'm in ninth grade. I go to Pittsburgh Westinghouse.
11: I go to Pittsburgh Westinghouse.
12: Pittsburgh Westinghouse.
13: These are my reflections on interviewing Esther Bush.
15: Esther seemed like a very nice and like gentle lady. She seemed like she appreciated her time and appreciated everything everybody's ever done for her. Yeah, I like that about her.
11: Most of the present thing she talked about is how the school was when she was in high school.
13: It was really interesting talking to her, not only because, you know, she's famous and nationally recognized, but also because we have a lot of similar issues. How she felt growing up that people wouldn't let her pursue what she wanted to do in her life because she's a woman and she's African-American.
12: The most memorable moment that she talked about this morning was that the ladies couldn't really do anything that the males could. She couldn't drive trucks or climb trees. The world was unfair kind of back in the day, and everybody should have equal rights because we're all humans.
16: She was a tomboy, and that has a big impact on me because I'm kind of a tomboy.
15: talking to Esther was really inspiring because she did go to our school. She had all the loving and caring support there, so we could get that too. And we know what she went through because we go through the same thing.
13: Something I took away from that conversation to just be open, try new things.
16: She just taught us a lot about how you should always chase your dreams, even if they don't work. You should still try your hardest and try to get a whole bunch of things done.
14: This is my first year of America. I'm in Bashir High School. I'm 10th grade. My name's Yumbo. I'm from China.
17: My name is Nasir. I'm originally from Brooklyn. Things are really different there from here, but what's school like in China? Like, earlier I was speaking about the kind of things that go on in school here that I really dislike. I didn't have to deal with that when I was living in New York. So do you have to deal with that kind of stuff in China?
14: In China, the bathroom is similar. Just like the bathroom for boys, they broke the door. The last day you have a new door, and the next day the door is disappeared.
17: I think it's like the most obnoxious thing ever because you got those stinky kids and they go and use the stalls and then there's no door shielding you from the odor. It's the worst. So what are snow days like in China? Do they like call them early or do you get to school and then they're like, just no, you could go home? Or how does that work?
14: No, in snow day, we don't have anything late or no school. We just like no more. The teacher, when you go outside, the teacher will tell you to be careful, and that's it.
17: That's actually really kind of sucky that you guys don't get like days off because of snow and things of that nature. But I read a lot about China, and I'm not sure if all of it's true, so I wanted to ask somebody actually from there. Like, I read that some of the air in like areas of China is so bad that people have to actually wear masks to be safe breathing in that area. Like, there was something called smog, and I don't know if it's truly floating around China like that or if it's as bad as it allegedly used to be, but I wanted to ask you about that.
14: I don't know, because my homeless air is very clean, but in some important city, they have many cars, so their air is really bad, actually. I don't know how to change it. I just know maybe the air make people's bodies very not good. My sister's children, he's very smart, but he always have the mask and he always go to the hospital. So his grade is very bad now. He lives the city is the worst city in China. The air worst city in China.
17: So where did you live at in China that the air is so much cleaner than it is there?
14: I live here is very clean, and maybe some little city and some not very important and middle city, they will have the clean air because they don't have so many cars, so they don't have bad air, yeah, pollution.
17: In New York, there is pretty bad itself, but you can't really tell. Like, it's not to a point where you have to wear masks like certain parts of China. There's a lot of cars there too, but for whatever reason, the air doesn't become polluted as easily as it does in China, allegedly. Like, in New York, you don't even notice that the air is polluted, but it's obviously very polluted from the amount of cars. Like, they come by the masses and people are honking at each other. Everybody gets road rage. It's really obnoxious.
14: I think the weather is the same. When we cold, my homeless is cold. When we snow, my homeless snow. When we rain, maybe next day my homeless is raining.
17: Well, actually, I don't really speak to anybody from New York anymore. Occasionally, I go back and visit family, but any friends that I had back then, I don't remember any of them now. I remember this one girl that I had a huge crush on when I was younger. I was there just for kindergarten, but I really don't speak to anyone up there anymore, not even family at this point. What about you, Yumbo? Do you still keep in contact with your people in China?
14: Yeah, sometimes I talk to them on the phone. I miss them. I won't go back. Maybe, I don't know what time I can go back, but I actually miss them.
17: Do you want to, like, go back or do you want to stay? Like, do you want to stay here and just visit or do you want to go back and stay there?
14: I want to stay here and go back to visit because I think America is better than the China. Yeah, the life is better than here. I'm from the Yanji and the city from Jilin. That place east and northern. Our known for the different language because we have the Korean people and the rice. My homeless rice is famous all the country, all the China. Just tastes good and smells good and take together.
17: So are you like capable of cooking the rice and stuff from your country the way that it's like supposed to be made? Like, I know that America makes Chinese food, but they add their own little variant things to it to try and make it taste better. Are you able to make it taste like just like from your home country?
14: This Chinese food is bad, worse than my country's Chinese food. Even I can cook better than, yeah, I can cook.
17: I learned a lot about the Chinese culture today. There was a lot of questions that I had that I didn't think I would ever have answered, because it's kind of rare for me to meet people from other countries, or at least it was before I came to Brashear. Because after I moved around for a bit, I was living in Bentleyville, where everything was rural. There was only one kind of people, and they just so happened to be white. I was the only kid of any mixed origin in my entire school. So it's really cool that now I have a diverse school, and I didn't think that I'd get some of these questions about like other people's countries answered, and I got a lot of those answered today, so thank you for that.
18: This is Erin Sheedy, age 16, from Oakland Catholic High School, for Pittsburgh Youth Media. For some, the words foreign policy bring flashes of horrific images of AP Gov or boring lectures on the Cuban Missile Crisis. But honestly, being fluent in foreign policy doesn't have to be difficult or boring, especially in an age where information is at our fingertips. Learning about your countries and even your own view on what's happening in the world is of the utmost importance, for teenagers in particular, because we are the future voters and leaders of our country. I had the amazing opportunity to interview the foreign policy advisor for the Hillary Clinton campaign, Laura Rosenberger, via telephone on Sunday, July 31st. She's a native Pittsburgher and had a lot of interesting things to say about her experience with the State Department and the Hillary Clinton campaign.
19: I worked at the State Department for about 9 years, and I worked at the National Security Council at the White House for a few years. And part of the time I was at the State Department, Hillary was the Secretary of State, and I had the privilege of working with her when she was there, working with her team. And so when she launched her presidential campaign last year, her team reached out to me and asked if I would be interested in coming on board as a foreign policy advisor. And knowing how wonderful she is on these issues and how inspiring she is and how seriously she takes our national security, I knew there would be a great opportunity not only to work for a candidate that I really believed in security would be very, very strong. When I was in high school, even in middle school, I took a couple of trips overseas and really enjoyed studying and being interested in these issues. I was at Penn State, and I was a senior on 9/11, 2001, and had been trying to decide what to do once I graduated. And once that attack occurred, I really felt like I needed to make it my mission to do everything possible to see that something like that never happened again. I think people are really successful when you do things that you're really interested in, and when you're doing something you really care about. And so there's many different paths that people can go in this field. But I think, you know, whether it's policy or politics, you know, whatever kind of policy issues people are interested in, I think the best way to be successful is to really do something that you care about.
18: That was Laura Rosenberger, foreign policy advisor to Hillary Clinton. Laura told me about how she had decided to go into foreign policy. And I thought that was really interesting. Like, she picked foreign policy because of something that had happened to her. But any job you pick, she told me, it has to be something you love. And she loves national security, and she's passionate about keeping our country safe. And anything you do, you have to love it. Thanks so much to Laura Rosenberger for giving me her time for the interview. And for more Pittsburgh Youth Media stories, visit pittsburghyouthmedia.org, find Pittsburgh Youth Media on Facebook and Twitter, or stay tuned to youthexpress.org.
20: This is Jaden Nelson from Spartan Express Radio. My dad, Robert Nelson, went to high school in the late 1980s. Today, I'm going to be interviewing him to get his perspective on growing up as an African-American in southwestern Pennsylvania. When listening to the following piece, it is important to know that my dad started his academic career at Perry High School in the city of Pittsburgh before finishing at a much more suburban Trinity High School in Washington County, which is a pretty stark contrast. Without further ado, here's my conversation with my father, Robert Nelson.
21: How would you compare school life and the way teachers treated you growing up as a kid?
22: I don't think that as far as the teachers, that is that much different. I mean, teachers did treat us fair and everything. I had good teachers growing up, so I can't really say that I feel like the teachers treated us different.
21: What was it like finding a job for you or your parents growing up?
22: I feel like it's the same. I hate to say it, but I just feel like there's a certain privilege that other races have to where getting jobs are easier. sometimes. I just feel like for other races, it's just a phone call or just connections. I think that's the same then as it is now.
20: How was dating and dating relationships growing up as a kid?
22: No, that was completely different. I mean, when I was in school, like when I was at Trinity, for a black guy to date white girls, it didn't happen. For girls to cross that line and say, hey, I'm going to go date the black guys or talk to the black guys, it was like, it would be a big shock to their friends, and they would have to hear about it when they went back to their friends. And I just feel like things are in a much better place as far as that goes. Like, the music was different. Our music back then was more conscious. So we had groups like Public Enemy, KRS-One, and things like that. So today's music is more fun. It's all races who enjoy the music. Like with you and your school, I mean, I just don't feel like there's a big issue for a black kid dating a white girl or things like that. I mean, it still does go on in schools, but it's nowhere near what it was when I was growing up.
20: How were friend groups and like different friend divisions as far as race growing up?
22: Well, when I was at Trinity, like I say, once again, the music and everything just made things a lot different. So my group of friends, we stayed real tight. It was only a handful of black kids in Trinity, and the divide was a lot bigger. You could see it. You could feel it. It was nothing for a kid to call you out of your name, and then it would be us versus that group. So today, I don't feel like it's like that at all. I mean, it's like I say, in some schools it is, but in most it's not, I feel like.
20: All right, most kids today use electricity for fun. What activities did you and your friends do back in the day?
22: Mainly sports. It was always sports. I mean, we would play basketball, football, and everything all in one day. So we played sports all the time. It wasn't sitting at home playing video games or being on your phone. Like, we would come from football practice, go home, play basketball. During football season, we still always played basketball. It seems like today, each sport demands so much. So a kid playing football might not even touch a basketball during football season. So it was always sports activities and just going outside a lot.
20: How would you compare Perry, a city school, compared to Trinity?
22: It was like night and day. When I was at Perry, it was only a handful of white kids at Perry, and they were mainly in VOTEC, or the ROTC military program. So it was night and day. When I went to Trinity and transferred to Trinity, it was only a handful of black kids. So when I walked into the school, it was a complete shock for me coming from Perry. I grew up, I was living in Greenway at the time, and it was just night and day.
20: Overall, how would you say equality's changed from like a positive or negative?
22: Definitely a positive, but I still don't feel like the opportunities were always there. I feel like with social media and things like that, that kids get to see outside of their neighborhoods more, and it just makes them more aware that there's a bigger world out there, better things to do, and bigger opportunities. But I still feel like the same opportunities were there.
20: Last question. As an African-American dad, what advice would you give to a young African-American growing up in today's world?
22: Just take advantage of your opportunities. You really don't have to make excuses. Work hard, take advantage of getting a good education, and just strive for greatness. But also be aware that racism still exists, and be aware that you do sort of have to walk a fine line, and things like being profiled, stereotyped, and things like that does exist. So you can't be blind to those things.
20: Thanks for listening. For Spartan Express Radio, this is Jaden Nelson.
0: This is Ian from Braddock Hills Middle School. You're listening to Youth Express. Catch the future.
1: It's a pleasure to have three students with us, and I'll let them introduce themselves to you, and then we're going to talk a little bit about their accomplishments. I'll start with you. Good morning.
2: Good morning. My name is Savannah Lewis, and I'm from Penn Hills Charter School of Entrepreneurship.
1: Nice to meet you. What community do you live in?
2: I live in Penn Hills.
1: And tell me a little bit about the school. It's a relatively new charter school, I think.
2: Actually, it's been around for a couple years.
1: Couple years now. What grade are you in?
2: I'm in seventh grade.
1: And is there anybody you'd like to give a shout out to or say hello to? Anyone who brought you here today or who might be listening?
2: I like to thank my mom for helping me with all the things she's helped me with, for being able to be here, and I like to thank my family and friends.
1: Thank you. It's nice to meet you. And then sitting on your left, we have?
3: My name is Josiah Sanders, and I'm from Propel McGeesport.
1: And where do you live?
3: I live in McGeesport.
1: Because sometimes, especially at charter schools, you have kids from other communities too. What grade are you in?
3: I'm in eighth grade.
1: Eighth grade. And anybody you would like to say hello to or a shout out to?
3: Oh, I give a shout out to my dad because he has a busy day today and he managed to get me at the school at the right time. A shout out to my counselors out there who brought me here and to my friends who might be listening.
1: Excellent. Now, how long have you been at Propel McGeesport?
3: Since fourth grade.
1: Did you ever do any projects with SLB radio, like when you were much younger, with our folks where we brought microphones into schools to talk about things? Because we did do a lot of work at Propel McGeesport.
3: No, I don't think I've been in them.
1: Yeah, it's been a long time, but I've always enjoyed being out at your school. There's a lot of positivity that's out there. And we have one other student with us. What's your name?
7: Hi, my name is Amma Germain. I go to Westinghouse.
1: Lots of positivity there, too. I've spent a lot of time at Westinghouse. Is there anybody you'd like to say hello to?
7: Yeah, my chef, Chef Fishner. I wouldn't be here without him. He really inspired me to actually like cooking now, which I didn't really like it before. Now, it's really interesting to me.
1: Terrific. And what neighborhood do you live in?
7: Well, I live in Squirrel Hill, but the school's in Homewood because I actually go to Alderdice. I'm part of the CTE culinary school there.
1: Excellent. Well, it's a great program. And they just added, are you all part of a CTE type program? That's really a Pittsburgh public schools thing. So in the charter world, it's not probably the same initials being used. What does CTE stand for? It's a
7: career technological.
1: Career and technical education.
7: Yeah, exactly.
1: I always actually have trouble remembering that. And I love that program. I'm actually on the advisory board for the entertainment technology component of that. And I always have to remind myself what CTE stands for. So you're all here. You've all done something similar with Community Kitchen. Jalise Chard is here, too, who is with Public Allies. And do you want to sort of give a quick overview just of the program, not of what the girls have done? We'll let them talk about that.
9: Sure. So I'm with Community Kitchen Pittsburgh, and I'm the Education and Outreach Specialist. And what Community Kitchen Pittsburgh does is use food as the foundation to change lives and strengthen communities. And we do that a couple of different ways, but specifically through Project Lunch Tray, we release a curriculum that starts with pretty basic things like learning how to use a knife and make fruit salad and progresses to kind of harder recipes like stir fry, and during the process we teach about nutrition and all kinds of things, but with school food in mind, because for many kids school food is primarily the source of nutrition for the day. It could be if they're eating breakfast and lunch, 2 out of 3 meals a day. And we are encouraging kids to advocate for why healthy school food is important, and in the process learning how to cook. And so this culminates in a cooking competition where we partner the student teams with chefs from around the city, and chefs from all different kinds of restaurants, or in many cases the chef might already work at the school, like Chef Fishner with Westinghouse, so they already have a culinary program there, and then their team or their class is able to compete, and we have a competition at Smallman Galley, and we really just want to help kids kind of think outside of the lunchbox per se, and think about what school food could be or should be, and it's been a pleasure.
1: Isn't she well spoken? Full disclosure, former SLB intern, just speaking, but Jaleesa's her own woman, too. You sound great, and it's great to have you explain this. Now, I'd like to have each of you sort of walk me through your experiences. And why don't we go in reverse order, and we'll start with Amma Germain from Pittsburgh Westinghouse. So can you tell me a little bit about how this all went?
7: Oh, my gosh. It was a wonderful experience. It was so fun. Honestly, I didn't think I was going to enjoy it as much as I did because, you know, we've been practicing. But when we got there, the environment was so cool. It was so friendly. Like, everybody had their job, and everybody was friendly. And it was just so fun to be cooking in that, like, that little tiny kitchen that was, like, so perfect. I enjoyed it. It was really fun.
1: Now, this was at the competition that you're describing. And were you two also at the competition? Let's bring you in. And can you give me any sense of what it was like on that day of the competition?
3: For me, it was like, I really liked the atmosphere because it seemed like everybody was lively, and we were like a little bit early, so we saw the previous group cooking and making presenting their meals to the judges. It was like really nice to see what they have made and what the judges' responses were, and just getting ready. It was like kind of crowded, but I kind of like that because it's like nice.
1: That's Josiah Sanders, Sanders. I got it right the first time speaking. And then Savannah Lewis, what did you feel when you got into that area, into the Smallman Galley?
2: When I got there, I was a little nervous about cooking. But when I got in there, it was very nice. People weren't rude. People were very friendly.
1: So let's talk about it. Oh, I'm sorry.
2: No, that's
1: all. Let's talk about it as a group. Were you given like a specific recipe, or what were the parameters of what you had to do? What did they ask you to do?
2: They asked us to create a meal that could be affordable, it's presentable, and it obviously has to taste good.
1: So you could pretty much have free rein to create a meal that fit all of those criteria. Is that right? Or did you have some other limitations placed on you?
3: It had to be at least one in every food group. So it had to be like a grains, a dairies, a fruit, a vegetable, and a protein.
1: Excellent. I was going to say dessert. Is the last one dessert? But no, protein. So, and you work as part of a team, or are you the only person creating this meal?
3: No, we'd work as a team. Like, everybody would have their own specific groups because we're all from different schools, and they would work together and, like, make the foods that they decided to choose on.
1: So how many were on your team? Is it the same number of kids on each team? So it depends on who shows up or who's involved in the school. What's the largest team? Six? Or I'm just trying to get a sense of how many you might have.
2: Six.
1: About six. And then are there some tiny teams too? I see.
7: We had a team of two. It was me and another guy, and then we had our chef with us.
1: Wow. So you're matched with a professional chef as well. So I'm curious to hear how you approached it. Amma, what did you cook?
7: We cooked a Mediterranean chicken wrap with like a tahini sauce, and then we made like a quick pickle of carrots, and then we also had spiced apples on the side.
1: That sounds delicious. How did you come up with these recipes?
7: Well, in our class, we all, like, every individual got to come up with their own recipe, and then we just, like, we process of elimination, which one was cheaper, which one was healthier, and that's how we came up with this recipe.
1: Sounds great. How do you make tahini?
7: I was in charge of, like, the chicken part of it.
1: Yeah, and I'm not trying to put you on the spot. It's
7: sesame seeds.
1: I was going to say, I thought it was sesame seeds.
7: Sesame seeds.
1: And you need to get them
7: grinded
1: into like a puree kind of thing. What was the chicken part, since that was your expertise?
7: Well, first, I had to debone the chicken, which was actually my favorite part. I just love deboning chicken. It's so weird, but I do.
1: Good for you.
7: Yeah. And then we cooked it on the stovetop first. Mm-hmm. Then we put it in the oven.
1: That's amazing. Did you know when you were a little girl that you liked cooking? I'm curious because I can tell you're really passionate about it now. But I was wondering if that's something you knew about yourself when you were younger.
7: Well, my grandma was a cook. She had restaurants, and I used to take, you know, cooking classes here and there, but I don't actually think I was interested in it until, like, I took this class, and I started cooking, like, every single day.
1: That's terrific. Did your grandma have restaurants around Pittsburgh?
7: No, in the Caribbean, in Martinique, where she's from, and in New York.
1: That's wonderful. Well, how did you two approach your meals? We just heard from Amma from Pittsburgh Westinghouse. Josiah, you want to tell us what you did?
3: So we made pork cheeks with quinoa as our grain base, and we did shredded carrots and turnips with the blood orange vinaigrette on top of it.
1: That sounds delicious. What, did you have one particular role in your work?
3: Oh, I had the role of slicing the oranges because there was like a specific way because we wanted to cut the orange so that the white parts, when you peel it, isn't on it and no seeds are in it. So I was the one to do it because I pretty much liked that one. And my other two teammates, they dealt with the vinaigrette and the pork cheeks.
1: Both you and Abba both like dealing like with the physical part. When you were talking about deboning and of preparing the oranges and these things, you wonder, does it really matter? Of course it matters. It changes the texture and the way things actually look. How many people were you cooking for? Was it just the judges, or was it a much? Is it like, are you cooking for maybe a dozen, or?
3: There was like samples going around, but I would think mostly the ones that actually kind of mattered were like the judges. But listening to the people who were giving samples to opinion actually just like gave us like motivation and like, oh, we're going to be doing well right now. We could just keep going and we can get to the judges and we might be the best one.
1: Now, Josiah Sanders goes to Propel McKeesport. Is this a new passion for you, or did you know that you liked cooking when you were younger?
3: I did like cooking when I was younger because my grandmas, they cook a lot. Specifically, my one grandma that lives in New York, she like, actually both of my grandmas cooked a lot. So, and I like being their like taste tester because I like food, and I grew the passion of enjoying cooking because I just like seeing people happy whenever they eat.
1: That's terrific. Let's now find out how Savannah approached this. Savannah Lewis is with Penhills Charter School of Entrepreneurship. And what did your team make?
5: There were six of us. We made a Caribbean dish. We made jerk chicken kebabs with whole grain bean rice, pineapple salsa, and cornbread. There was only six people there from our school. There were two boys, four girls, and I was put in charge of making the cornbread. And then the other jobs that we had, like the pineapple salsa, other people worked on that. And then the jerk chicken kebabs, which had onion, zucchini, and red and orange peppers on it. We all did that. We put it together, and then we had to stick it in the oven.
1: Wow, this all sounds amazing. And for the cornbread, did you have a recipe that you developed, or did you get a family recipe, or how did you figure that out?
5: Well, actually, what we did is we got recipes off online, and when we made it the first time, because we know we have to make it before we actually make it there to make sure it tastes right. So we made it at our kitchen at our school, and we found out that it needed something more to it. So our chef helped us with that, Chef Josh, and we added honey to it, which actually made it very sweeter and made it more delicious.
1: Mmm, that sounds good, adding honey. A lot of people add honey to it after they're cooked, but actually putting it in the batter before you bake it. That sounds great. So each of you worked with a chef at your school, right? And is that chef also the chef that is providing school lunches, or this is a chef that's there to teach you primarily? Let's make sure we acknowledge the chefs. You mentioned, was it Chef Josh?
5: Yes, that was our chef that helped us.
1: And who was your chef?
3: Oh, my chef was, his name was Chef Brian.
1: Chef Brian. And your chef, Hama?
7: Chef Fishner.
1: Fishner. And what a great experience. Are there winners in this competition? These are the winners?
9: Well, so the winner of the cook-off has been decided, and it will be announced at the showcase on the 25th. And then there's also going to be a winner of the showcase. And so the cook-off is more about, like, the technique and the food and the plating and texture and color. And then the showcase will be more about showcasing what the kids actually learned in doing this. So they'll have to talk about school lunch and what it means to have a healthy school lunch and the components of that. And so there'll be a winning team for that. And then there's also going to be winners for affordability, nutrition, scalability, which means can the recipe actually be for a big group of children, or, you know, can it be made for 1,000 kids? And then there will be also affordability, scalability, nutrition, and there's a Kids' Choice Award too.
1: And can people attend this exhibition on March 25th?
9: Absolutely. It'll be at the Farm to Table conference, which is at the David Lawrence Convention Center, and we'll be there from 11 to 2, and the teams are going to bring samples, about like 200 samples per team, to hand out to the audience and to the judges, so anybody is welcome to come and try a sample and talk to the kids about their recipes.
1: Before we finish up, thanks, Jalise. Could I ask you, give you a chance to rehearse for that event, why school lunch, breakfast, maybe even after school snacks and meals. I'll tell you, especially this week, there's been a lot of criticism nationally regarding everything from Meals on Wheels to school lunches. What would you say to somebody who might be questioning the importance, and why is it important to have lunches that available for kids?
5: I feel it's important because when you're at school, if you don't have any days off, school is 5 days a week. And if you have lunch, that's five meals for that whole week. And also if you include breakfast, that's 10 meals. And there's a total of 21 meals. So that's about half of the meals that you eat, half of the meals that you eat are at school, so that's very important that you get what you need to be eating so that you stay healthy, you don't come home being hungry, and you don't get sick or anything.
1: That's a really logical way of looking at it. You know, they say you spend a third of your life sleeping, right, or a third of your life working, since you typically work 8 out of 24 hours or sleep 8 out of 24 hours. You have half of your meals at school. That's a really good way of looking at it, Savannah. What do you think?
3: I think that school lunches are important because some children, they need, like, the nutrients to grow up and be healthy, especially if they're, like, playing sports, because what they eat affects how they perform in all types of sports. And you just might not know somebody else's problems at home, and you would just, like, because they might not know if they're going to go home and eat or not.
1: Those are great observations. And you just reminded me, too, that when you eat together at school, it's a community activity to eat with other people and to be part of a community as you eat. Let's get some final thoughts from Amma to that question. What do you think? It's hard to be the last one.
7: I think school lunch is so important, not just in kids' lives, but also the community altogether, because kids are, like, they're the beginning of a community, and by feeding them well, they learn better. They get better educations. Because who can learn on an empty stomach, a half-full stomach? No, we need to, like, fill up students' stomach with good food so they are full and they're ready to learn so they can make a better community for a better tomorrow. I think it all starts with the grassroots. It all starts with the students.
1: I see Jalise smiling from Community Kitchen from ear to ear. Congratulations to all of you sincerely. I hope the competition goes well. My sense is that this is work from your heart, that you're probably not as – I don't think any of you would be disappointed if you didn't – devastated if you didn't win the competition, because I sense this is something you all care so deeply about doing. Am I right about that? It seems that way. This is part of you. And you can get more information about Community Kitchen from its website, Jalise. Is that the best place to go?
9: Yeah, absolutely. CKPGH.org. Or we're also on Facebook and Twitter and Instagram. So you can check out lots of cool pictures of the kids on either.
1: Excellent. Thanks to all of you for being here today, and good luck. And please keep in touch as you do things. I'd love to hear more about your continued education and your careers. Do all of you want to work professionally in owning a restaurant, or no, not necessarily? What are you thinking?
3: I've been thinking about this, even though it's kind of early, but I was just thinking about what do I want to be when I grow up. And I've narrowed down to like a couple of things, but there's just like a whole list that can go on forever.
1: That's odd, Josiah, yeah.
3: But I really want to become a doctor, but I'm not sure if I want to become a veterinarian. Do I want to become a nurse? Do I want to become a pediatric nurse, a doctor that works with children, or just something in the health science field, like a herpetologist studies reptiles? Do I want to become a marine biologist? It's just so many options.
1: And you're in eighth grade now, so you've got time to figure it out, all right? What about you, Savannah?
6: I don't necessarily want to own my own restaurant, but on the side, I like to do cooking for different things. But the main thing I want to focus on is being a lawyer and a judge, because I feel I have what it needs to be a lawyer, and I just like being a lawyer and stuff. It's very fun to me.
1: How come a judge?
6: I want to be a lawyer and a judge because at my school, when I was younger, from second to sixth grade, we have this program, sort of like micro society, where it's like out here in the river where you can start your own ventures and agencies. You can purchase things. We have shopping days. And in that position, most of the time, I was a judge and actually earned the name Judge Lewis, which was very helpful to me because that just made me want to do it even more, because I like the respect I get. I like helping other people. I like giving justice to people. And it's just very exciting and fun for me.
1: That's great. That's Savannah Lewis. And we'll finish up with Amma. Jermaine, your career, do you have any ideas what you might like to do?
7: Listen, I'm a junior in high school. I think a big part of high school is not knowing what you want to do 5 minutes from now.
1: I think you're right.
7: So I don't even know what college I want to go to yet. It's all part of a plan. It'll happen eventually. And all I know is I want to do something which benefits people. So I'd love to do something in politics. You know, I'm just discovering my options.
1: That's a great answer, and I'm not sure if you ever stop exploring options, even through adulthood, too. Thanks to all of you. I'm really proud of you and so happy you could join us today. I know Saturdays, every day is going to be busy. Amma, Josiah, and Savannah, and Jalise, thank you.
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23: We're students from Upper St. Clair High School, and we're here to talk about us and our school.
24: Dance team. At our high school, we compete and we also perform at football games. Every January, we go to Florida for nationals for UDA. This year, we're having our first competition in Detroit, November 8th. So we've been working really hard on that. We have our last home game for football. Well, maybe the last. We don't know yet. But we have to perform this Friday at the football game on Halloween. So yeah, that should be fun. And we're working very hard right now. We have multiple practices a week, but it's been a great experience so far.
4: You said you go to Florida for UDA. What is UDA?
24: So UDA stands for Universal Dance Association. High schools around the country all go to Florida and we all compete against each other. So yeah, and we all like dance at the same place, ESPN. It's really fun.
23: Josh, football game, home. How are we feeling?
4: We're feeling pretty good. We're going to win. I know they do have a couple good players. Their defensive end, number 0, is pretty good. We're doing a lot of scouting report on him. Football team's pretty good this year. Lost 2 games that shouldn't really have been lost. Relationship's pretty good. A lot of camaraderie and brotherly love around the team.
24: I saw USC girls volleyball. Harper got posted. Our good friend Harper Bow got posted for something. I don't understand what goes on with volleyball, but Sydney, do you want to explain that?
11: Basically, on varsity, there's this thing called all-section, and basically, there's 3 all-section teams. One, the first all-section team is, like, very good. Our 3 seniors got first all-section. We have one senior and one junior on second team all-section, and then our friend Harper's on 3rd team all-section with 2 other people. And it's just, like, get recognized for how, like, good you are on the team, and she plays a lot as a sophomore on varsity, so it's very cool.
23: For Youth Express, this is Natalie,
12: Sydney,
24: Christina,
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31: Onyx,
32: Lily,
33: Joseph,
34: Elliot,
35: and Spencer.
26: We are students from the Mount Lebanon High School and also Stiftisches Gymnasium. Yeah. And today we will be discussing the similarities and differences between cultures and lifestyles. So just as a start-off question to our conversation, are there any other cultures or countries that you guys are interested in experiencing during your lifetime?
35: Switzerland.
26: Switzerland. Yeah, that's awesome. Is there anything in particular about a Swiss culture or food or lifestyle that you're interested in?
35: I mean, I'm a big skier. Like, my dad was born in Vermont, and he grew up skiing, which he kind of passed down to me and my brother. And so I really am just interested in, like, Swiss ski culture because, like, the top 10 largest ski resorts in the world are all in, like, the French, Italian, Swiss, and Austrian Alps. And Switzerland especially, famous for being neutral and also being one of the most prosperous countries on Earth, is really enticing to me, especially when you factor in the Swiss Alps and how killer skiing must be over there. So that's really what I find most enticing about Switzerland. In fact, I'd actually like to live in Switzerland someday.
26: Oh, yeah, that's awesome.
36: I love Switzerland.
26: Has anyone been to Switzerland before?
36: Yes, I've been there.
33: Yeah, I've been there as well.
26: That's awesome.
35: Lucky.
36: I've been there skiing a lot.
26: Cool.
36: Yeah.
26: It's nice. How did you like it?
36: It was fun. It's always fun to
26: ski.
31: Yeah. What was your experience like with skiing? Like, how was it different from how it normally is, I guess?
36: I don't think it's different to ski like in Austria or something, but I just like it. I don't know. Yeah.
26: So, what does everyone think about, like, the American students? What do you guys think about German food and the German students? What do you guys think about American food?
33: I loved schnitzel. I tried it. It was amazing. Like, I think I haven't eaten much pork before, but, like, after eating schnitzel, like, I really like it now. It's, like,
26: yeah.
33: It was amazing.
26: Oh, yeah, definitely.
37: I love the American food, but it's so unhealthy.
26: Yeah.
37: It's very tasty, like all the junk food, Raising Cane's, yes. Chipotle, all that. Crumble cookies, but it's not really good, though.
36: I also like the American food, but I think, like, after these 2 weeks, I'm really looking forward to German food.
38: And I miss bread so much, like good German bread.
26: I really like schnitzel also. My Oma makes very good schnitzel and spätzle.
36: Yeah.
26: And it's so good.
36: Yes.
26: Love it.
36: I love schnitzel.
26: Oh,
30: I don't really like German food that much. It's okay. I just like, it's like not my thing. You know what I mean?
26: Yeah, definitely. Yeah.
35: I'm curious. Do you guys have like AmeriFair restaurants in Germany? Like restaurants that are specifically branded as like American restaurants with like stereotypical like American things decorating the place in the same way that we have like Chinese restaurants that often have very stereotypical Chinese things just as decor.
37: We have like American diners.
36: Yes.
37: So like the waitress are like dressed up like in the 90s, like, mm-hmm. and I don't know, it looks like
36: in the
37: films,
36: in the movies.
35: I mean,

0: Oh, chalons is so good.
1: It's just really, it's like a great snack food, and it's very portable, and it's just good.
2: Yeah. I like tortellini, but I also really like ice cream. Like, I'm a huge ice cream person. I could eat all the ice cream ever. It's so good.
3: Do you prefer ice cream cake or ice cream sandwiches?
2: I don't like ice cream cake.
3: Okay.
2: Yeah. Ice cream sandwiches, I'd say they're pretty good. It depends, though. Oreo has very good ice cream sandwiches, and it's like a huge Oreo cookie, but the cookie part is like an ice cream sandwich, mm-hmm. and then the filling is cookies and cream ice cream.
3: Oh,
2: that's Oreo.
3: That sounds cream. Good.
2: Yeah. It's,
0: what are ice cream sandwiches?
2: It's like a sandwich with ice cream. So like some will be like a chocolate. Like I'll have to show you.
3: It's like. Commonly, it's like two cookies with ice cream in the middle, and then it's kind of like frozen together, so it's more solid.
0: Okay. I understand.
2: What are some differences, like, for the German students and also the American students that went to Germany? Like, what are some differences in culture, but also similarities that you can see from, I guess, Europe and North America?
4: I don't know if this could really be a cultural thing, but one thing that I took note of is how, like, a lot of things in Germany are very similar but ever so slightly different to how we do it in the U.S. Like, I noticed that when you guys raise your hand in school, you typically do, like, the one finger up, whereas in the U.S. it's the full palm of your hand. And also, this isn't, like, a behavioral thing, but also outlets are different in Germany for plugging things in, and all of these like little things just really stuck out to me, and how like Western culture as a whole has really bled into each other. But every single Western country does things just a little bit differently, to the point where it almost feels like looking at an AI generated image, where you are seeing something that looks human, but there are a bunch of very subtle differences that just feel a little off-putting. And I'm not saying that there is anything wrong with German culture. It's just saying that as someone who has always done all these things one way, it feels a little bit odd when, or off when someone else does them a different way, because that's the norms of their culture.
5: I'd say like one difference I like noticed was how open people are with smoking in like not just Germany, but Europe in general. Like I went to Croatia, like on the beach, everyone was smoking. Like it's just more common to do it out in the open. More people do it. Like while in like some places in the U.S., like people do it, but it's more taboo to smoke. Like I see more vapes than I do like people smoking actual cigarettes.
2: Oh, definitely.
3: Yeah. And I think another part that was like big for me was like all the walking, because in America we generally drive everywhere, and in Germany it was like a lot more public transport and a lot more walking. And so it was actually very nice to like walk and like see, like be in the moment and not just like drive right past it in like a car. Right.
2: Definitely. I think if I'm not mistaken, the windows are a little bit different. Yeah. What do you guys think about the windows?
0: It's weird. Like, I still try to figure out how to open the window in my bathroom because I don't know.
3: Oh my gosh.
0: Like, when we're locking the door, we do it in the other...
2: The other direction.
0: Yeah, the other direction.
2: Is the entertainment pretty similar? Like, sports, music, TV? Do you guys think that that's pretty similar or, like, a little bit different?
0: I think, like, the sports thing here is completely different.
2: Yeah.
0: Because we don't have any school sport teams. Mm-hmm. Just a few, but not that much. And it's not common to be in there. So we're just doing sports outside of school.
2: Yeah, definitely.
4: But I will say, from what I have seen, like, the general attitudes towards sports with, like, rooting for the home team and getting very riled up about when your town's sports team is doing well is constant across national lines.
2: Yeah, definitely.
0: What do you think is the biggest difference between Germany and America?
6: This isn't, like, a big difference, but, like, is it true that, like, there's no artificial dyes in Germany in anything?
2: In the food? Like, chemicals or dyes?
0: Yeah, I'm not sure.
2: I feel like if you go to the grocery store in America, I feel like the person checking you out, if you go to a cashier, they'll, like, talk to you and, like, ask you how your day is, but I feel like in Germany...

0: No,
1: yeah.
0: No.
1: They'll just like skin
2: Americans
1: your stuff and go.
2: So friendly.
3: Yes,
2: that's true.
4: I think German are not that open.
1: Like, yes,
4: they not come to you and say like, oh,
1: yeah,
4: how are you?
2: Yeah,
1: definitely.
0: Yeah. I think one of the big things too is that I think in Germany, like, it's a foreign concept of like waving hi to strangers on the street. Like in America, that's kind of like a very like big thing. If like you see somebody wearing like a shirt that you like, then you're kind of like, hey, nice shirt. But I've from my experiences in Germany, that was not very common.
1: It's not.
0: Yeah.
5: Also, like if you greet someone in Germany, some stranger, it might be that they don't even say hello back. So,
1: yes.
0: Yeah.
6: I will say though, I do feel like a lot of like closer friendships in the U.S. kind of felt more like superstitious, if that makes any sense. Like I feel like in Germany, I saw people like close friends doing stuff together a lot more than I typically see like friends, like high schoolers hanging out in this country. And maybe part of that is just that you guys have better infrastructure to get around without a car, and a lot of young people don't have their driver's licenses yet. But I just feel like close friends in Germany tend to do more stuff together than close friends in the United States.
2: Yeah, definitely.
4: And I think, I'm not sure if it's true, but I think, like, in America, you only or almost only have friends from your high school.
1: Yeah, that's definitely a big thing.
4: And that's not so big in Germany.
1: Yeah.
2: Like, you just have school, and we have school and so much more.
4: Your hobbies.
2: So, hobbies and other things. So, like, we have a lot outside of school.
1: Yeah, definitely. What are some things that you guys have learned from being a part of either English classes or German classes throughout the years? Anything, like, with languages, learning how to communicate with other people? Or if you guys grew up in, like, a multicultural household, like, how does that impact you now?
6: I mean, you kind of have a multicultural household, right, Elliot?
7: I mean, yeah, I am from a foreign country.
6: So how has that, like, impacted you?
7: I don't know.
6: And hey, that's fine.
8: Wait, what country are you from?
7: I'm from the UK originally.
8: Oh.
1: Yeah.
6: You can tell because of the accent.
1: Elliot, are there any differences culturally?
7: I mean, it's the Anglosphere, so it's still somewhat common, but there's a lot of differences.
1: Yeah, definitely.
7: I hate how everyone's really social in the US. As you can tell, I'm not really into that. And I really don't like talking to people. Also, everything in America is huge. Like, everything has to be, like, the best, the showiest, the flashiest.
1: Mm-hmm.
7: And that's really annoying.
1: Yeah, I get that.
5: When did you move to the US?
7: A while ago.
5: Okay.
4: So do you like the UK better than the US?
7: I'd say both countries probably are bad.
6: Are there any good countries in your opinion?
7: Don't know.
1: Yeah, I get that. Okay, so I think that's kind of it. That's all we have for now. Thank you for listening to a broadcast from the Youth Media Center at SLB Radio. Bye.
8: Bye.
6: Bye.
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10: Catalina
11: and Styx
9: and me. And we will be talking about what it is like to be people from different aspects of life and how we come together and how we've come to be in the same place. So, Catalina, would you like to start with introducing your story and your research?
10: Yeah, so I am Catalina. I'm a four-year PhD student in engineering and public policy. I come to study, first of all, because I wanted to have my kids in an opportunity to learn English and have an opportunity to see things that rather back home we couldn't make it. So I won this scholarship that I'm on and I start researching about oil and gas wells, the old idle wells that are not responsible, like companies are not responsible for those wells anymore and government has to block in them. And they are like in the houses, in the streets, like they are everywhere. And they are having like a lot of problems of related with methane emissions and water contamination.
9: This is Tatiana, by the way, and I'm a high school student at City High, and although I was born in the United States, I feel as though, in a more political sense, I reverted to Islam, so the way that I see the world is also not from a view that is very typical. So I feel like I see the effects in my life that politics and the government play, and even like the housing opportunities, like the privileges that you have, it's not, I don't have like as many privileges as I had before. And even when I was born being African American, I already had some of those privilege as a US citizen taken away. What about you, Six?
3: I'm mixed, which means like my mom's black, my dad's white, and although I don't think I've experienced a lot of discrimination. Like when I was in middle school at Provident, a kid asked if I was adopted because they only saw my white side of the family. And like, I might not have like experienced a lot of discrimination, but like I definitely feel a little alien in some communities that might fit me more. Like I don't always fit in the black groups, I don't always fit in the white groups, and it always feels a little weird to just be me, because some people just straight up don't know what I am. And I literally had a woman like ask if my mom was light-skinned because of how light my skin is.
9: So do you both, and I'll like also answer this question, is there something specific that would make you feel better in the society? For me, it would probably be just seeing more groups where I could meet people that are like me, and we could talk about our experiences without it having to be super formal. Like we could just share and you could know that you're not alone.
3: I guess having more space to like, I'm not exactly sure what would make me as a mixed person feel more in a part of community, but like having more of like just interracial groups to like just talk about. Also, I view myself as punk because I'm mixed, so like more punk stuff, and like there's a bookstore and all that.
10: And yeah, I think from my personal experience, I could feel better in the society if I always focus on what bridge us as human beings instead of what divide us. So it's easier to make connections with others if you just only see the things that are connected.
9: So I agree with that, and kind of wrapping this up, although it is short, this would be more of a like a conversation that you could look at in your family. Like, what is something that would make you feel more seen in your own communities? And no matter what you look like, at the end of the day, we are all humans. So what, like, characteristics do we all share? And why is it that these policies and the government and the way that society is structured makes our lives so different, yet we're the same? And that's a question for everyone to think about. But this is Tatiana.
10: And Catalina.
3: And Stix.
9: And we're signing out. Thank you.
11: Hi. My name is Serenity, and I am 12 years old.
12: My name is Ariana, and I am also 12 years old.
13: I'm Jude, 11.
14: My name is Caleb, 11.
11: The best restaurant that I like, in my opinion, is McDonald's because, like, it's very good. The favorite thing on the menu for me is the French fries and the caramel frappe. And for my other one, I would pick Chick-fil-A because of their waffle fries and their spicy deluxe sandwich.
12: Alright, so I like Pot Pies because I like getting their garlic sauce chicken. I think it's pretty good, and I also like their Louisiana hot chicken, but I think that could be a little too spicy at times. And with that, I would get their fries. I really enjoy their fries because it's like not too salty but not too bland at the same time. And I also like the pink frozen lemonade.
13: I like McDonald's because their McFlurries are amazing, and they used to have so many flavors, but now they only got like Oreo and sometimes s'more. I also like their chicken nuggets because they're really crispy and they have really good ranch.
14: I was also going to say McDonald's and Chick-fil-A.
11: If I'm being honest, Panera Bread is my third favorite fast food place because of its bread. And I think, like, it's very known, but, like, they have this little bowl bread, like, where you pour the soup in. That's very good also.
13: I love their mac and cheese. It's just, like, really good, and it's not, like, the cheese isn't thick. It's, like, really gooey. Really good with bread.
12: I like Ichiban. I like their onion soup, and I also like their chicken fried rice and chicken fried rice with noodles.
13: I have a question we could do next. What is your favorite kind of chip? Like, bag chips like Doritos, Fritos, Takis. It could be specific, like dragon chili Takis, something like that.
11: What I think is I would prefer hot fries or hot Cheetos because they're really good, although they're, like, really crunchy and too hard to bite in sometimes.
12: My favorite type of chips are Chester's hot fries because I just enjoy the crunch on them.
13: Hot Cheetos, hot fries, because they're not, like, spicy but also kind of sour. Like, they're spicy, and I can enjoy them a lot better than normal Cheetos.
14: I would say Takis or Cheetos since I kind of like spicy food.
13: Kayla, do you have a specific kind of Taki?
14: I either like the blue Takis or the normal Takis.
13: What is your favorite place to shop, and if this place is closed now, still say it.
14: Don't have a favorite store.
12: My favorite place to shop is the mall because it has a lot of different varieties of stores. But if I had to pick, like, a couple stores, I would pick Journeys for the shoes because I feel like Journey has a lot of nice shoes. They have Timberlands. I like Timberlands. I want to get some. And they also have Uggs, and I really enjoy wearing Uggs. And they also have Asics or Famous Footwear. For clothes, I would pick Rue 21. And for, like, jewelry, I would pick also Rue 21 and Claire's. I feel like Claire's has pretty good options, but I feel like they need to get some more nose rings because some people have nose rings and they don't really have a lot of options for nose rings. They pierce people's nose there, so I feel like they should have different varieties of nose rings.
11: I would rather go to, like, Lululemon, Famous Footwear. If it's in food places, I would go to, like, the Food Courtroom or to Auntie Anne's. That's my favorite thing in the world.
13: If I could go anywhere in the food court, I'd go to, like, China Me, which is this place that has really good orange chicken. I also like the Lego store. In Macy's, they have a small Toys R Us, which is closed, but I like to go there because I never got to go to a real one, and it sounded cool.
12: My name is Ariana.
11: My name is Serenity.
14: Kayla.
13: My name is Jude.
11: Thank you for listening to the
13: Ghost SLB Radio.
15: This is Cole. I am in ninth grade at Montour High School, and you're listening to Youth Express. Catch the future.
16: This is Moss reporting from the Youth Media Center. I'm here today with a few special guests, Anthony and Mickey, who I've invited to talk about their experiences as disabled people in the performing arts. Let's just go around and introduce ourselves and what we do. I'll start. I'm Moss, and I am a theater artist. I mostly sing, but I do also dance.
17: I'm Anthony. I also do theater, and I play the cello.
18: I'm Mickey, and I mostly do aerial arts.
16: So just a very general prompt to get us going. What aspect of your condition do you think impacts you the most in your art?
17: Definitely the social stuff around it, because I have a very visible facial difference. So I'm treated a bit less for that, along with just some basic mobility stuff, because I can't do some stuff.
18: For me, the biggest, I'd say, barrier with my disability, since I have hypermobile hands and chronic pain in them, is sort of a safety issue and, like, a physical issue because my hands, circus has a lot of holding yourself up with your hands and just doing a lot of things with your hands, and when your hands are spasming and they hurt and you can't hold anything, that makes it a little bit difficult to safely do anything.
16: Yeah, for sure. I've definitely noticed both of those things for me as a dancer and a singer. Sort of just the social stigma of people viewing me as fragile, as well as the very real pain of having hypermobile joints and the safety issue of having hypermobile joints and knowing, you know, if I mess up at this, I'm going to have some kind of permanent damage. What would you say, you know, just like anything else that impacts you?
17: Well, being half blind impacts me because it's just, when I played the cello, I had to play it on the other side. So I had to adapt and, like, basically learn a completely new playing style that most people don't do it, because I play cello left-handed.
16: Mm-hmm. And then sort of, like, in addition to how your condition impacts you, for me, I'm also quite impacted by, you know, the chronic pain being worse when I do, for example, mess up, or I even just tax myself a lot doing whatever thing I happen to be doing. So how do you take care of yourself for the more like physically or even mentally taxing aspects of your practice?
18: For me, one of the biggest things is just making sure I consistently keep up with doing like all kinds of physical therapy exercises I do to keep my wrists strong, because I can't actually depend on my hands. So I have to make sure my wrists are strong enough to kind of make up for that, so there's not less work going into my hands. It's a little complicated if you don't actually do it yourself, but that's a big one. And then another one is taking rest and making sure I keep my hands warm and just rest them a lot.
16: Yeah, I've definitely found this to be true, but would you guys say that you have an off season for your performing arts stuff when it gets cold?
18: Yes, absolutely.
17: When it gets hot.
16: Oh. What's your experience with that?
17: I'm just very temperature sensitive and I get dizzy extremely easily. Especially in warm weather, it just makes it easier to get too hot too fast, and I get really dizzy. So I can't do much of anything. I'm basically out of commission sometimes in the summer.
16: For me, it can get really rough in the middle of the winter.
18: Yeah.
16: Honestly, theater isn't a super like hands-heavy art, but I feel like my joints get less stable in the winter. Like, obviously,
18: yeah,
16: they hurt a lot more because it's cold and that makes them stiff. But literally maybe 2 days ago, I popped out both of my hips and my shoulder in the same day. And I was like, okay, this doesn't happen in the summer.
18: I feel that too. Like, everything is so much stiffer, and for circus, flexibility and active flexibility and strength and flexibility is a really big part of that. And I just feel like weaker. Like when I was in the studio, I think last week, I like couldn't do my pull-ups at all. Like, normally I can do a few pull-ups. It's like a big part of art, but I was really struggling. It's not like I have less strength, I think it's just it hurts more, so it's harder to do anything.
16: For sure. Anthony, you mentioned that you just get really dizzy in the summer. Would you say that you have any kind of experience with like pain inhibiting your art? Or
17: pain is definitely a toll of it. One time I got a sleeve tool that was very dance heavy, and I can't do dance like you can, because it really stresses my joints just to do. But I was really struggling, and I had to, like, wear knee braces at the time because it was so, like, draining on me trying to do all that movement.
16: Yeah, for sure. I definitely had to acclimate to dance. I think that especially if you're not very physically aware of exactly what your joints are doing, and I bet you can relate to this, Mickey, you have to be, like, extremely cautious of exactly what your body is doing, because especially for stuff where you have to have a lot of extension going on, which I don't know what style of dance you were doing, but I do a lot of ballet, and so you have to be very aware, you know, how far are my joints going? You can't take the advice to stretch. And I think that definitely if you're not very determined to learn to do something, or if your body just cannot tolerate the amount of training that you need to do to acclimate to dance, you can't do it. It's really hard.
17: Yeah, and that time I wasn't diagnosed as hypomobile yet, so
16: oh
17: that was
16: goodness.
17: Before I knew what was happening.
16: Right, yeah, if you don't have that context, it must be really hard.
18: That sort of intentionality about like what you're doing with your joints when you're hypermobile is a massive part of circus when you are hypermobile, because a lot of what you're doing is like the silks pulling you one way and another. And then like if you're hypermobile, like people who aren't hypermobile, they have like an outer limit and then they just stop and it doesn't like pull out their joints and their muscles and it doesn't hurt. Well, maybe it hurts a little, but that's because their muscles are being stretched, not because their joints themselves are being pushed beyond where they're supposed to be. What's difficult with that is a lot of people who do circus and teach circus aren't hypermobile, so you have to figure out your own ways to do things differently. Like there was a sequence we were running through in a class recently where I just couldn't do it when everyone else could, and it was because I was – and I'm not trying to brag or anything, but I was just like too flexible. Like my hips just went too far out, so the way other people were doing it wasn't working for me because my hips just kind of like collapsed, and then it wasn't – working for me, so I had to get the director of the studio, who is hypermobile, to figure it out with me. So yeah, it's a.
16: I think that definitely having disabled teachers can be a big help. Have you had any experiences with that, Anthony? Like having a disabled teacher that you felt could understand you a little better?
17: No, not really.
16: I think that there's a very easy trap to fall into where a teacher sees a hypermobile person and thinks that because of the way they can extend, they should be doing that because they don't see it as a potential career-ending injury. They see it as a talent, And so that's been a problem for me before. Right now, I would say my teachers are very, like, they definitely don't want me to get hurt. But it can be a challenge learning how to accommodate yourself when you know that you can use your body in a way that would technically make you better. You both have had problems with your hands and stuff. Do you guys want to talk about that?
17: Yeah, I mean, well, a big thing with my hands in general is that my hands aren't, like, fully formed. I'm missing half a finger and my thumbs aren't light. So that just makes it really weird to do anything, and I'm having to constantly adjust to that. And, like, if I, like, hold a pencil for too long, I have a accommodation where I'm able to type everything on computer because my wrist holds extremely badly.
18: I have the same accommodation and the same issue where I can't write for long periods of time. And I was wondering if you experienced this too. I used to play the cello, and one of the biggest issues was just that, like, every time I would try to hold the bow properly or I would try to, you know, do the fingering, it would just hurt so bad, and I just, like, couldn't do it. And it was just, like, I had a limit to how much I could do and how much of cello I could do. I don't know if I'm making sense, but I was wondering.
17: Yeah, I did cello for a few years, so it was a bit difficult at first, but I adapted. Like, I didn't hold the bow properly. Mm-hmm. I figured out a way to do it that still sounded good, but didn't hold me. And then with the fingering, I wasn't exchanging much tolerance with my wrist at that time.
16: Yeah, for me, I played violin for a few years, like 6-ish years. I got in a lot of trouble for gripping the bow too hard, but it was really just that my fingers would keep going back when I tried to grip it. So I'm like, trust me, if I let go of this at all, I'm going to drop it, which I imagine has probably been a problem for both of you.
17: Yeah, you asked a question earlier about how I, like, deal with my disability stuff, right?
16: Yeah.
17: Yeah, for me, I have amped so long. A large part of it is, like, regulating my emotions and trying to stay calm. Because if I'm stressed, my pain flares up, like, massively, like, this past week, because it's finals week.
16: Yeah, for sure. I would say that one way that I take care of myself as well is that I sleep a lot more than the average person.
18: I have that, too.
16: I think that definitely people with chronic illnesses, especially in the performing arts, you know, you get this term special needs. And I think that something that a lot of people miss is that for a lot of people, it's not any unique sort of need. It's just a heightened requirement of a basic need.
18: Yeah. Kind of along those lines, like, something I personally struggle a lot with is for a circus, I have to do a lot of conditioning and continuous strength training. And the issue with that is usually I do it when I get home from school, but then especially in the winter months, I am just so exhausted and tired. And I don't know, I think I have chronic fatigue or something. But yeah, and then I just end up being physically unable to do anything for like weeks at a time, which is definitely a really big barrier to maintaining my strength and keeping up because I can't be at the circus studio all the time. Obviously, that's not physically possible for me. So that's also, I think, a really big thing for me at least.
16: Yeah, I think that definitely when you have some kind of chronic illness, it can be very hard to keep up not just physical strengths but artistic skills because, again, if you have trouble, you know, seeing your cello or holding a bow or, you know, just doing anything that you might be required to do, not only does your physical strength degrade from disuse because, you know, you weren't able to use it, but also your artistic skills backtrack because you weren't able to practice. Would you consider your art accessible?
18: Kind of. It's sort of a complicated question because circus itself has a long and complicated history with disability. But I would say it is very accessible and the community itself is very welcoming to people with disability, which, like, there are two parts of it. Culturally, circus has been a place that is accepting of people with disabilities and it was, like, sort of a place where people were sort of, like, outsiders or, like, didn't really fit in could go in. But then there's also the other side of it, the whole, like, freak show aspect of it, but I'm not going to get into that because that's a different conversation. But I'd say in the modern day, circus is becoming more and more accessible, and there you are seeing a lot more disabled artists performing professionally, which is a really big shift because there are a lot of people who do circus, but not a lot of people who are disabled do so professionally. And I think the introduction of professional circus performers is a really big shift.
16: Yeah, yeah. I think that musical theater and film are definitely going in that direction, too. In general, film has been a very good experience for me, just in the capacities that I do it. And I think that film as an industry has definitely more disabled people than musical theater. I've definitely seen more disabled performers recently than I have observed in the past. I will say that physically a lot of studio spaces are not accessible, and there's definitely this, I don't want to say stigma, because I think that stigma implies an air of seriousness when really a lot of disability modifications of stuff like tap dancing or ballet are more viewed as ridiculous. If you've ever seen people, you know, tapping with their hands, for example, I think that definitely there's still a lot of a ridicule attached to being someone in musical theater with especially a physical disability, because not a lot of theater people see it this way, I think, but a lot of people overall see it as ridiculous, the idea that someone who, for example, maybe has limited use of their legs could be a dancer. Mm-hmm. And then also, obviously, their theater has a long history of casting non-disabled people in disabled roles. Film does that too. So I'm just hoping to see more disabled characters and also more disabled actors to be those characters soon. I was going to ask about the freak show thing.
19: Oh, yeah.
16: I'm glad you brought it up.
19: I also think I personally don't know enough about that history to be able to, like, talk on it properly. So, yeah, that's also part of it.
17: Oh, boy, do I.
16: you seem like you have something to say.
17: Yeah, it's definitely as, like, a very visibly disabled person, kind of not that great. Like,
16: That definitely sounds like it would be hurtful. Mm-hmm. I think that there have definitely been a lot of things in film and theater, especially with stuff like freak shows and the minstrel tradition and just all of these things that have definitely been hurtful to a lot of people. And so it does make sense that it would be hard for someone with a visible disability to, you know, see circus stuff that maybe is not very flattering or does not represent the disabled experience in a good light. I think that also, again, you mentioned this in I did a portraiture on you recently. You definitely mentioned the idea that people with visible disabilities, especially craniofacial ones, are expected to be dumber, which I think is a big theme of the idea of a freak show, is that, you know, the performers are not very smart. But yeah, I'm definitely glad that we all seem to agree that we're sort of moving away from the more ableist traditions in performing arts history. Yeah, actually, let's talk about that, like the mental benefits of doing the performing arts and how, you know, obviously we all do them, how they maybe outweigh the physical demands. I think that definitely I get extremely depressed when I'm nowhere near a stage or a screen. I think that definitely happens to me. And, you know, of course it makes me physically worse, and obviously it's hard to distinguish between what's a physical block and what's a mental block. But I think absolutely I mostly stay doing this because it is so mentally beneficial for me. I mean, obviously every theater kid has a love-hate relationship with theater, but yeah, ultimately I love it. What do you think?
17: Yeah, for me, when I played cello, it was a huge confidence booster for me. Because I was first cello all but 2 years, my first and last year of playing cello. So that was a huge confidence boost to me and a bit of a boost to my ego, if I'll be honest. And also didn't have anything to do with how I looked. And, like, I had already adapted at that point to, like, how I managed my pain. Because when I was facing the audience, it wasn't the side of my face with the huge skull on it that was facing them. It was very much I just look like I'm a normal person playing cello at this moment, except I'm playing it backwards. And, like, nobody really would inherently know. It made me feel very normal.
19: I think the confidence boost is a big part of it, because I feel like when you're disabled, you do kind of internalize the idea that, like, you can't do things just in general. And then, like, for me, I know that, like, building the strength and performing at a level of the same level as my peers in circus really gave me the confidence boost and made me feel like, yes, I am actually physically capable of doing these things, even if it feels like I'm not.
16: Yeah, absolutely. I've definitely experienced the feeling that I could not keep up with my peers physically, and I think that theater helps with that a lot. Do you guys ever find that you push yourselves too hard in an effort to keep up with your peers to maintain that sort of confidence?
19: I'd say, like, especially among my friends in circus who are my age, I feel like I definitely push myself a little bit, because all of them are, like, they're so accomplished, they're so cool, they're so good at this, and they're so strong, and, like, I feel like I'm sort of lagging behind.
16: Yeah, for sure. I definitely feel like chronically ill artists especially have a tendency to hold ourselves to able-bodied standards when that just doesn't even remotely fit. It's like trying to fit a square peg into a circular hole. Mm-hmm. I think that there's always definitely that feeling of inadequacy, especially if your disability does actually end up holding you back in some way, which I think that mine does a lot of the time. Especially, like, I tap dance. There are a lot of moves that I simply cannot learn because you broke your ankle. You mentioned that. I would probably do the same thing if I tried to learn some of these steps. And so it definitely, I feel as though it can hold me back. I have one more question, and then we're on our own. Do you think that your art is physically sustainable for you?
17: I would say yes, as long as I'm, like, careful enough and don't make too much of a problem for myself by taking on the role that I know is going to be impossibly difficult for me. As long as I keep, like, up my standards of providing for myself and accommodating myself in, like, the theater world.
16: Yeah, for sure. Do you think that it would be the same way if you had not put a lot of thought into what would make it sustainable for you?
17: No, because when I don't put a lot of thought into that, I definitely overexert myself a lot. Like, I will definitely try and keep at more of a pace than just the average able-bodied portion because I want to be better.
16: Right. So you sort of take on this thing and sometimes you forget the context of your disability and you just want to be as good as possible.
17: Yeah, basically throughout anything, I feel the need to, like, prove myself as a disabled person by doing better than the able-bodied person at a lot of things.
19: I'd say where I am right now physically, yes, but I also don't technically have an actual diagnosis for anything, so I don't really know what's in my future. Like, a big thing is I have retinitis pigmentosa, which means I will almost certainly go blind somewhere within the next, like, 30 to 40 years. I just don't know when. It's, like, a fun little surprise for my future. So I'm not sure what will happen then, but I'm just going to trust that I'll figure it out then. But right now I think with, like, as long as I keep up with my exercising and take breaks and drink a lot of water and, like, I make sure I have, like, a good diet and all that, I think this is a pretty sustainable thing.
16: That's awesome. I really do hope to do what I'm doing right now as a career. Mm-hmm. I think that probably someday I'm going to have to give up dancing. I don't think that, frankly, that I'm entirely capable of completely preserving my joints in the way that they probably need to be. So at some point, I do believe I'm going to have to give it up, unfortunately. Hopefully not in the next 20 years. That's all I got to say. And, you know, maybe it'll work out better for me. I tend to try to prepare for the worst, mm-hmm. not in the anxiety way, but just in the realistic expectations way.
19: Yeah.
16: I mean, I think singing is ultimately sustainable. Filmmaking is ultimately sustainable, all of that stuff. But so we haven't spoken really about mobility aids. I think that this is a really interesting subject to bring up in reference to the performing arts, because I think that especially if you do some kind of physical performing art, there can be a lot of imposter syndrome surrounding, you know, why am I using this? I literally spend my days, like, leaping around and dancing and jumping and doing silks. But I always find that, like, the philosophy that's worked for me is the idea that I use my mobility aid to save my energy for that. So how do you guys feel about that? I know that you've used I know that you've used mobility aids in the past, Anthony, but I don't know about you, Mickey.
17: Yeah, I have, but that wasn't at the same time that I was doing any performing arts. Because at that time, that's when you were still figuring out whether I was, like, being diagnosed with. That was sophomore year, so, like, 2 years ago. And it ended up being that I didn't need them, and it was actually making me worse.
16: How did you come to find that out?
17: Because I have AMPS, that's what I got officially diagnosed with along with my hypermobility. My AMPS makes any pain that I have, like, amplify a lot depending on my emotions. It's amplified musculoskeletal pain syndrome. So I get, like, very intense pain. So, like, in reality, I was at a very, like, low level of pain, but I was treating my body like I was at a really high level of pain.
16: And that was making you in more pain.
17: And that was making me in more pain.
16: So you would say that your mobility aid use actually prevented you from doing the performing arts that maybe you do?
17: Yeah, I would say it would have, because I used full-on crutches, so I wouldn't have been able to do much of anything. Like, mm-hmm. if I was doing the performing art at the time, and I was in that school that I was, I wouldn't have been able to. I'd probably lived in Gethoff, honestly, but not a great teacher.
19: For me, sometimes I use a cane. It's not super often, just when I'm in, like, really bad periods of pain, or if I I don't know. Because I think I'm not using my cane all the time, it's not really like something I think about super often. But this is something really cool I saw recently is at Omnium Circus and then also a bunch of other circus artists I found online. I don't remember their names right now, but there are a lot of wheelchair users who do circus and they will use their wheelchairs in really cool and creative ways. And I think that's like really awesome to see people sort of innovating on circus as an art, which has existed for so long, and using their aids and incorporating them in like a cool and unique way to allow them to do different things.
16: Yeah, I've had my cane on stage before. Not you know, my actual cane because it's blue and sparkly and covered in, like, bracelets and stuff. But I have had canes on stage. And I've always felt like, Anthony, you were sort of talking about this, the need to prove yourself as a disabled person. I've always sort of, as I've leveled up, so to speak, and gone to sort of present my art to wider and wider audiences, I've started seeing myself kind of as disability representation. In a way. And so it is always nice to be able to perform with some sort of like indication that I have a disability, because I know that there are people in the, like, statistically there are people in this 1,000 person audience that are disabled. But yeah, I've definitely had a lot of trouble like reconciling the idea that I do need the cane with the idea that I'm also perfectly capable of doing the very physically demanding arts of just involved with musical theater and stuff. The idea that, you know, when I walk into dance class, I walk in like leaning on my cane and I lean it against the mirror and I go and do a bunch of jumps.
19: Yeah, I think we've talked about this in the past before. Another thing, I wouldn't say they're mobility aids, but another big thing in circus is like a lot of people will have braces and will have sort of like any kind of support garments for their injuries, because a lot of people in circus get injured. So I think that's also part of it for at least like more minor, I guess, like joint issues and so on, that's very supported in circus because no one would question it if you had, for example, an ankle brace, a knee brace, whatever, because like I said, so many people in circus get injured so often that it's just like people are like, okay, whatever.
16: Yeah, it's normalized.
19: Yeah, which I don't know if it should be, but that's also something else.
16: Yeah. Should injury be normal? Anthony, would you say that like health aids are normalized in cello playing?
17: I didn't see any. Honestly, I was in, like, a pretty small suburban town, and even at that time when I was playing cello, because I haven't played cello, like, with a group since I moved to Pittsburgh, I wasn't, like, using any mobility aids. I didn't see other people in the orchestra in its entirety using any. Mm-hmm. Like, I'm sure there were some people that used wrist braces when they weren't playing, but I don't really know. But going back to kind of that imposter syndrome thing, that's definitely a thing that I experience, because I see so many, like, other blind people, like, half-blind people, struggle so much more than me and feel bad that I'm not struggling as much as they are.
16: I think that can definitely be a thing. Like, there's, yeah, the idea that you have to be as capable as an able-bodied person, but that also you're somehow wrong for having different or even, like, less intense needs than some other disabled person that's similar to you.
17: Yeah, I mean, I've been half-blind my whole life, so of course I've adapted. I've been half-blind for 17 years. Like, it shouldn't be that expectation, but that's how, like, I feel, like, seeing other disabled people just, like, it's kind of a little bit, can sometimes be a bit weird for me, because I'm like, they're struggling more than I am. And it makes me feel bad that they're struggling more than I am, because I feel like as a disabled person, I should also be struggling more.
19: Because a lot of my pain just comes in waves where it's like, it's really bad for a few weeks and then it's not as bad for a few weeks. Whenever it's not bad, I'm like, oh, what? I'm being so dramatic. I've never experienced pain before in my life. And then it gets bad again. And I'm like, oh, right. That's why I do this. It's like, right. Yeah, yeah. I just get humbled.
16: Yeah, yeah. I humble myself a little bit on purpose, because I think that when you're on really effective pain meds, thank you, Dr. Abby Prince, by the way, I think that when you're on a sort of cycle of pain meds that is so effective that, you know, by the time it wears off, it's nighttime, you're in your pajamas and you just take more, I think that it can definitely be easy to forget why you take those things. Mm-hmm. But, and this has been immensely interesting, but it is 3:05.
19: It is.
16: So I would love to end this on a quick positive note. What is your favorite thing about the art that you do?
17: I would definitely say my favorite thing is like seeing people's reactions in the audience, like just that, the like talent of the whole thing. Like when I'm at when I'm doing shows, like hearing the applause and all of that makes me feel like very rewarded. And when I did cello concerts, it was just the like normalcy of it.
16: Yeah, for sure. For me in theater, it's definitely being able to, for theater and film, it's being able to bring stories to people, to be a storyteller. I think that in film, it's more the experience of storytelling, and in theater, it's more the witnessing, you know, the impact of the story being told.
19: In circus, I think it is absolutely the community. Like, I love the people I do circus with. Shout out to Shelby Shingle, my teacher. I love her. She's awesome. Also, Janet Peters. Like going to circus is the highlight of my day, not just because I really enjoy the performing art itself, but because the people who do it are so incredible and they're so kind and welcoming. And, like, not once have I ever felt like an outsider. And, like, it's not just me. Every person in circus I've ever spoken to is, like, the people in circus are the best part about it.
16: Yeah, that's great. Thank you both so much for coming. This is Moss from the Youth Media Center signing off. And I will talk to you all later.
20: You're listening to Bulldog Bandits. My name is Sahara, and I'm here with
21: Ariana,
22: Sarah,
23: Kyrie,
24: Raymir,
25: and the biggest bandit, the Bennett Bandit, Jeff.
20: Some of us are in 10th, 11th, and 12th. We are from Westinghouse High School Academy. Today, we're going to be discussing a few things, different questions. Let's start with this one, our favorite fast food. Who would like to start?
25: The biggest band is going to go first. So, me personally, I'm going to say my favorite fast food is Wendy's. That's because I was raised on that. So, yeah.
20: What do you like from Wendy's? Like, why is it, like, your favorite?
25: Wendy's, I like their fries. I don't care. Wendy's got better fries than McDonald's.
23: That's biased.
20: Right.
25: I would die on that.
23: McDonald's has the best fries of all time.
20: Wendy's fries be so, like, soggy and, like, so. Like,
26: they have,
20: like,
26: the best fries?
23: Yes.
26: No.
23: The fries is better than McDonald's, not Wendy's.
25: Yes, Wendy's.
20: And, like, they, like, every time you get them, just soggy.
23: Exactly.
25: That's a lot of fries, especially
20: not McDonald's.
23: McDonald's, yes, salty, hot and ready. Sometimes
27: soggy whenever it's old.
20: Yeah,
27: and then they get hard.
25: Would y'all rather, like, have a hard fry or a soggy fry?
27: A hard fry,
26: a crunchy,
20: crunchy. Yeah.
25: Ew! Crispy. What is wrong with y'all? Just go buy a bag of chips.
20: You don't like crunchy fries, like?
25: No, buy a
26: Just go. You don't like fried potatoes, like French fries, like.
25: Fried potato.
27: It's supposed to be. That's fried. What it's supposed to be.
26: It basically is. It's a potato that is fried and
25: soggy. See, here's the thing.
23: You don't eat soggy fried chicken.
25: Soggy fried chicken.
26: That's like yes, KFC. That's like KFC. KFC got some soggy fried
27: KFC's
26: chicken.
27: KFC's chicken can be crispy.
26: It can. Chicken be depending on who make it, but like it be soggy sometimes. Like,
25: bro, I'm from the hood, bro. I grew up eating what's it called chicken. I was on my cake on my to go plate from a birthday party.
20: What's your favorite food? What's your favorite fest?
26: I would say really like Chipotle.
20: Chipotle?
25: Ooh.
20: Why you like Chipotle?
26: Because, like, I just like steak and I like mixed bowls, like, with protein, veggies, and, like, you know, carbs.
20: Okay. So now I don't have nothing to say?
23: I personally think McDonald's is the best fast food restaurant.
20: Thank you.
26: Yeah, get them out of here, bro.
25: Heart disease by 50 years old, y'all.
23: That can happen at any fast food restaurant.
25: Especially McDonald's.
20: Okay. What's wrong with McDonald's?
25: There ain't nothing wrong with McDonald's, but it's just like, it's not the best.
20: Literally.
23: They have the best industry.
20: They got good stuff. What Wendy's got?
25: What's it called? Baconator fries.
20: Okay, he kind of had that one. We got a new sauce.
25: Y'all got, what's it called? What's that fish joint called?
23: Fish filet.
25: Y'all got a fish filet or whatever. Is it a fish filet?
20: We got a snack wrap too.
27: Sorry.
25: It's a McFish. Like, Mc something.
20: But we got a snack wrap.
26: McRib?
25: Not a McRib. But McRibs is nasty too.
26: Yeah.
27: They just be
26: they
27: doing
26: taste like
27: over
26: your ankle.
20: Hold on.
23: Fast food restaurant.
20: Hold on. Y'all not about to diss McDonald's like that.
25: Man, no. We dissing McDonald's.
26: Like deer ankles.
25: Forget
26: like,
25: McDonald's.
20: Chipotle. It's good, but like, it's not better than McDonald's.
25: Chipotle's better than McDonald's.
20: It's not like
25: McDonald's is the only place where you can get a salad and it's still unhealthy.
23: What? What about Wendy's?
20: Yeah, Wendy's have salads too.
23: Exactly.
25: I bet they're healthier than McDonald's.
20: No, they have chicken salads.
25: It's still healthier than McDonald's.
20: No, it's not.
25: Yes, it is.
20: No, it's not.
23: Where's the proof?
20: Yeah. What's your favorite fast food? Raymere?
0: My favorite fast food is McDonald's.
2: Okay, so like, what?
0: Their Sprite is good. Their Sprite. Their fries.
4: McDonald's Thank is fire. You can't go wrong with it. It's not overly expensive like Chipotle. Everybody can go there and get something that they like.
5: $5, $1 menu.
4: Right.
5: Okay, what about you, Ariana? What's your favorite fast food?
7: I don't have one. I just eat.
5: Like what's
7: that
5: the
7: sounds
5: most
7: big, but what's it's
25: Twin
7: the
25: be eating. She don't got that's no okay, favorite all food, big. Please.
7: Yeah. I mean, obviously, I eat McDonald's the most, but I love me some Taco Bell. I ain't gonna lie. I like Wendy's too.
5: You like you some Taco all right, Bell?
23: I feel like
21: I think Taco Bell is nasty.
7: A lot of people think that, and I can't argue with that.
5: I only like Taco Bell like when I'm like doing like a little road trip with the family, because that's like the number one.
25: Only thing I get from Taco Bell is something called a naked chicken chalupa.
5: That sounds good.
7: Okay, what about Baja Blast? Don't nobody like Baja Blast?
21: I like Baja Blast.
7: Yeah, I was gonna say it's fire.
21: And their cinnamon twist.
25: I can't say that.
7: Yeah,
23: I feel like price wise, McDonald's takes it.
21: Yeah,
23: but like taste, Five Guys.
7: Five Guys is really good.
5: Yeah.
7: I remember the first time I had one of their burgers. No. It was so good.
25: It is overly expensive.
5: Have y'all ever had the Mr. Beast, like, meals and stuff?
7: No.
25: No, they told me I had to get the chocolate.
5: I remember I had some loaded fries, and, like, their fries was, like, mad greasy. Like, even a burger was greasy.
25: That's Red Robin
7: like
25: for you.
21: Literally. I low-key hate greasy
7: foods.
21: It
7: be making me feel, like, heavy and, like,
5: yes,
7: big
5: like, my first
7: time, just be hurting, like, ugh.
21: Like, all that oil.
7: Yeah. Which is ironic because all of us like chicken, but we just can't. That's overly
21: what?
7: Oil.
21: Yeah.
25: Y'all talking about make y'all feel heavy. I guess I always feel heavy because I never feel that one before.
5: I don't know. It's just I can't eat greasy food.
21: I be like, patting down my pizza sometimes. Like, if it's overly greasy. I just
7: and people
21: hate
7: have, like,
21: greasy
7: looked at
21: foods.
7: Me weird for it. It's like, I'm not doing nothing wrong.
23: Me, I think I go with Jeff here. I eat what I eat, you know what I'm saying?
25: Yeah, okay. Food is food.
7: So then the three of us agree. Okay, cool, yeah.
23: What about you, Raymond?
22: What? How do you feel about overly greasy
0: food? Overly greasy food, I do not eat.
5: Thank you. Okay.
25: Topic switch. All right, yeah. Hold on, because my team was in here dissing my quarterback. And I ain't going for none of that. Because one. Jalen Hurts has always been in your team. Jalen Hurts has never lost.
7: Did he get hurt recently?
25: Jalen Hurts has never lost to the Texans. Ever. Ever.
23: All right, guys, because this wasn't our topic.
5: Yes, this was not our topic. Jeff.
25: Have y'all been to a Super Bowl?
5: Jeff.
25: Yeah, exactly. Jalen Hurts has been the two.
5: Okay, the other topic was...
23: Soko's business class?
5: What goes on in Soko's room? Let's talk
7: too
5: about
7: much.
5: That. A lot.
23: Yeah, we learned accounting, Microsoft platforms like Word, Excel, PowerPoint.
21: Canva.
7: OSHA. How to run businesses.
25: I find it funny
7: how
25: the class is called Business Administration and Sports Entertainment, and yet there's no sports or no entertainment in that.
23: We watch football every day.
5: There is entertainment.
7: No, but like there's sports in it, and we've probably had one person come up to the
5: so that man
7: actually like talk about when we were doing that.
23: Metacosh.
5: When we had to pick up. Yeah.
25: Yeah, that's Metacosh, remember?
21: That was fun with the baseball.
25: I joined base because I saw the sports entertainment part, and my mom saw the sports entertainment part, and it's like, oh, sports. We're going to put them with the sports.
7: Which makes sense.
25: It's a business class. It's just the business class.
5: I only joined it because I thought it was going to be a good chill class. No.
7: I mean, it is.
5: But it's still chill.
25: It's a comfy room, like very comfy.
5: Right.
25: It's
5: That's
25: just,
5: why people be sleeping there.
25: It's just,
5: literally, because I know I'd be knocked out.
7: What about you, Kyrie?
5: How do you feel?
23: You know, Soko's class, my first year there, it was actually pretty chill. We're actually like...
7: Oh, yeah. He's like... All right. He's about to graduate.
23: Oh, chill. We're actually like learning stuff without like as much distractions. Yeah, we were learning. And it's definitely decreasing in efficiency over the years because the increase of football players and the distractions that they cause. But,
7: I mean, like, aren't half of them graduating... Either this year or next year.
23: Yeah, this or next year, but exactly. I've been here for 3 years, so.
25: Now you got a point with that.
23: Chill.
5: About to be a singer.
23: About to be.
5: I feel like Westinghouse could be a good school.
22: Westinghouse?
21: It needs better, like, students.
5: Yes, like.
25: I love Westinghouse.
23: Yeah, me personally, I don't think it's the students.
5: I mean.
25: I love Westinghouse.
5: I mean.
7: No, it absolutely is the students.
5: Sometimes, it'll be some students who do dumb stuff, but Westinghouse.
25: That's school. School's going to have them kids who, like.
7: But some
25: care.
7: Schools are worse than others. That's the
5: point
7: we're trying to
5: But Westinghouse, I wouldn't send my little brother there, but...
7: Right.
21: Yeah, no.
5: It's cool for me and stuff, like...
21: Okay, how about we all talk about, like,
26: Like what kind of sports we like? What sports do we like?
23: At West House?
26: No, like or y'all in general. Like what sports do you like guys like?
25: Well, obviously I'm a football player, but if I were other than football, I ain't gonna lie, wrestling. I mess with wrestling. Wrestling's tough.
27: Yeah, I can say wrestling definitely. Well, sometimes there's like a lot of clips that I've seen that are just like really like, crazy.
23: Me personally, I love basketball.
25: I'll dunk on you, y'all.
23: Stop it. Not even close.
25: Dunk on you. I'm going to dunk on you like I'm Shaq.
23: You could barely touch the net. But other than basketball, I really like volleyball, too.
0: My favorite sports are football, basketball, and wrestling.
27: Why?
0: Because it's fun to watch.
27: True.
1: So, like, you get entertained back.
26: It's, like, competitive entertainment.
27: So. I would say, like, if we had to put them in order, for me, personally, football can be interesting to watch, but it has to be, like, something crazy happening for it to be interesting. Other than that, it's just people running around with a ball.
1: Literally.
2: No, not back in the day, though.
27: That's what I'm saying. Like, back then, there was, like, crazy stuff going on.
25: Football, basketball, wrestling. All right, Ramirez, football, basketball, and wrestling. Carry your top three sports right now.
23: My top three sports? I'm going to be biased. I'm not going to lie. I'm going to go basketball at number one, football at number two, and this is a hot take, but women's volleyball at number three.
25: Yes, Sahara, what's your top three sports right now?
26: Wrestling, football. I don't know. I'll just go with basketball.
25: Other Sahara, what's your top three sports right now?
26: Other Sahara.
1: I like cheer, competition dance, and I'm just going to have to go with track because, let me just say this. Like, because, like, when you just be watching the Olympics, and, like, you'll just, like, just see everybody running the track.
27: That's just is very interesting. Yes, to watch.
1: Like, cause then you like, oh my gosh, like she's gonna win.
27: Yes, like,
1: but this is my top three.
23: Is there any specific events in track, or just like them running a 400 really or 100? Cool. I'm saying like, what's their favorite like event?
1: Is that in track? When you have to like throw the ball?
25: Yeah, that's
1: you
25: track.
1: Have, yeah, yeah. You have that's to track. Do that and then jump
27: hurdles.
1: Mm-hmm. Yeah. Down to
25: 20-minute row. Top three sports right now.
27: Like she said, I would have to say dance. It doesn't matter what type of dance. I just love watching people dance. I also love dancing as well. Volleyball. I don't know what my third one would be, though. Because, like, throughout my life, I've played a lot of sports. Like, a lot of sports. So I'm going to just keep it with the top two.
1: Yeah, like, in my life, I only did, like, cheer and competition dance. All right. Would you rather know what you're going to do in 10 years or... travel back, like in 10 years, travel back. Yeah.
23: So it's either travel back 10 years or travel back.
1: Yeah, like which one would you rather do?
23: Yeah, I'm traveling back 10 years.
25: I'm
23: don't know.
25: Going pre-COVID. Me now and pre-COVID, like me right now in 2016, the world's blowing up.
23: Okay. Yeah, Joe.
27: I have another question.
1: Okay.
27: If you could transform into an animal, like any animal, and be that animal for a full day, what animal would it be and why?
23: Think about it. A blobfish. Not like, pee-pee.
27: What? Like, you know what? Never mind.
1: Where did that come from?
25: No, talk, Carrie. I want to listen. Yeah. I want to hear this.
23: Like, they're deep in the sea, and they get eaten a lot. So, like...
27: why would you want to get eaten?
23: It's only for a day, though. It's only for a day.
27: But what if you get eaten in that day? I'm talking as soon as you transform, 5 minutes later, you're already gone.
23: But, like, I want to come back the next day?
27: No. No.
23: All right, let me change my answer.
25: Did you say Roblox?
23: I'm thinking.
27: While you think, does someone else want to answer?
25: An eagle.
27: Of course. Go ahead and explain why.
25: Because the eagle is like, it's the top. It's on the top of the food chain for a reason.
23: No, it is
27: It also
23: not.
27: Represents America. Do you really want to represent America?
25: Yeah, y'all.
1: Sahara, which animal would you pick to be for one day?
26: I will pick to be a... maybe, like, some sea life creature.
23: How you could breathe underwater type situation.
26: Yeah, like, I would want to, like, discover the sea more and see what's, like, actually
27: so
26: down
27: you would,
26: there.
27: You would, like, become the animal in order to understand
26: Yeah.
27: That's pretty cool. Every person that's into the aquarium would absolutely do that.
1: I'll be a tiger or a lion. That. One of them. I'll be one of them. Because, like, I just want to explore the wildness, you know. Right. See how it feels to hunt, catch.
27: We gotta keep our eyes on her. She's talking about hunting and catching. You gotta remember, if you're a tiger, you're like, you hunt, but you also get hunted.
1: Okay, what about a cheetah?
27: They cheetah, still get hunted.
21: I was going to pick gotta, that.
27: You're faster, so.
25: Cheetahs see? Are big house cats, for real, for real. Like, they're...
27: Really? Well, technically,
20: yeah.
25: No, like... No, like, every big cat other than cheetahs, like, cheetahs purr, they meow, they don't roar, none of that.
27: You're talking about, like...
25: Cheetahs, like, are, like, real life, just big house cats that run fast.
20: Yeah. If I ever had a pet tiger or one of them, y'all know who I'll be just like? The Tiger King or Care Bear.
25: No, is that something y'all do? Like, would y'all get an exotic pet?

0: If you had asked me that like 5 months ago, I would have told you the 100 people is. But
1: somebody, no, probably
0: somebody,
1: not.
0: Somebody told this to me, and it made me look at the situation different. 100 toddlers, are they beating you in a fight?
1: They can overwhelm you, but I don't think they can beat you.
2: Are we talking about average humans or like?
1: What type of human toddler are you talking about?
0: If there's 100 Aaron Donalds, man. I'm taking Aaron Donald over that gorilla. I ain't gonna lie.
2: He could bench like 500.
0: Yeah, 700. Like 500-600 pounds. He's just strong as death. A wise man once said, it's only going to take two of him to beat one gorilla.
2: And he one to only record. Need,
0: yep, he only needs one to record. Yeah. You got a bald head. He's known as James Harrison. And honestly, I believe him. I believe him.
2: He sounded mighty confident.
0: Like, he might actually be able to beat a gorilla. And I wouldn't be surprised if he did.
3: What is the most important lesson you've learned so far in your life? Like, it really, really taught you something that you never do again.
4: Always be on game.
3: Oh, yeah.
4: Always be on game. That's what I was taught.
0: What that mean?
4: Like, always.
3: Being on P's and Q's. Like,
4: yes, mm-hmm. Like, always.
0: Oh, staying on point. I feel
4: yes, like. Yeah. Like, always be on point. Points. Like, you know, sometimes you always have to be on point by the people that you're around with. I'm not saying their names, but they know who they is.
3: So, what about y'all, like?
0: All right, hold on.
2: Don't take drugs.
0: I'm not.
1: Obviously.
4: What about you, Raymare? What's the lesson that you learned? Like, the best lesson that you learned?
5: All of them.
1: That's what I was trying to say. Like, when you learn a lesson, as long as you've... Well, whenever you go through something, as long as you've learned the lesson from that, it could any of them could be the best lesson. You're learning from all of them.
3: Yeah, but, like, it'd be better if you, like, describe what... lesson, because it can make the topic more interesting. And
1: I mean, true, yeah.
3: Will, like, share their own experiences and stuff like that.
4: Well, it looks like we're running out of time, listeners. Thank you for tuning in.
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7: William Bergman,
8: Jamal Chaggy,
9: Aiden Pratt,
10: and Damian Hill.
6: We're base grad students at Westinghouse High School, and today we're going to be discussing the Westinghouse Bulldogs or environments in our school.
7: Damian, going into your senior year, how you feel about the upcoming season?
10: I honestly feel like this is the season where I got to make my mark in Westinghouse's history. I got to feel me like a standard and a objective I always wanted to reach. I always wanted to be the best or one of the best, so that's what I feel like.
6: And Aiden Proud, you being a senior in your environment, how does it feel to just come to Westinghouse High School every day?
9: Westinghouse High School is a pretty good school, you know. Most people look at Westinghouse High School as a bad school, as if it's a bad environment. And honestly, it's pretty good, to
10: just
9: be honest.
10: Just be chilling, for real.
7: Yeah, hey, bro.
2: Just chill.
7: You got to agree on that.
6: Because of where it's located, you know, a lot of people there are predominantly black, and being a statistic in Pittsburgh, in the east side of Pittsburgh, going up there, you'll be looked at wrong.
10: Looked at as either a thief, mugger, robber, anything that's bad.
2: Or a threat to your neighborhood.
10: Yeah.
7: My personal opinion, I think it's all like want to. Some people in the school don't want to do it. Like, there's some people who do want to learn, like, you mean?
10: And there's some people that just come to school to just sit there all day.
6: I think there's a lot of racism, like, going around places and seeing people and how to look at you or treat you a different way just because of how you look or who you are, you know, that stuff. It hurts to see, but you're used to it.
2: It's reality.
10: Yeah, it is reality.
2: Really can't do nothing to that. You know, we could go some places, like we're going places for football.
6: Oh, so more on the bright side. Wonka, you got a basketball game tonight against Furl. How do you feel about that?
7: I'm feeling great. About to try to go for a double-double again. That's what I'm averaging on.
9: Let's talk about last week's game.
7: Yeah, we took a loss to Stowe Rocks, man. It was a tough loss. But we're going to bounce back against Farrell, man.
9: What do you think was the specific problem in the game that y'all could have changed?
7: We needed more intensity. Missed shots.
9: I feel like I didn't see a three to the fourth quarter.
7: Yeah, man. Well, I don't know. We was just cold. We was in a slump.
10: Yeah.
9: Talk to Tommy. Were y'all scared a little bit? Because in the gym, y'all make every shot.
7: Yeah, bro. Our first home game, we kind of had the nerves. Yeah, I don't jitters. Know. But, yeah, we got a home game against Phil tonight at like 7 o'clock. We're going to get them win. It's going to look good today.
6: Aiden, I know you're real good on the academic part. How do you feel like school and academics is at Westinghouse?

0: Think how it's all together.
1: Work's pretty easy, kind of. But, like, I'm really only good at math. Reading, I'm okay.
0: Damien Hill, you being a senior next year, how do you feel going into the season after having a losing season?
2: I feel like we got to go get back. Simple as that. We got to go get back, for real.
3: Jamar, going into your junior year, like, how you prepping for the off season?
4: I'm prepping by just, like, trying to get better every day, working out, you know, keeping my body in shape.
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4: 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I feel like once I go up there, it's going to feel like family. I'm just fit right in.
3: Class of 2028 to break it.
1: I got a question for Josiah Collins.
0: Yes, sir.
1: What made you commit to Akron?
0: What made me commit to Akron was the hospitality. You know, it was one of my better options, so I just went there and took it and ran with it.
3: You was recently up Akron, like, a couple of weeks ago, right?
0: Uh-huh.
3: How did you like it up there? Like, how was it?
0: I liked it. You know, they was just showing me around the campus more. I seen it a lot of times, but this time I seen the dorms where I'll be staying at, and I feel solidified up there. I feel like it's home.
3: That's great.
2: What would you say is the most things that stood out about the school when you were thinking about your choices for school?
0: Things that stood out was the coaching. You know, everybody's going to be on you. It's not, you're not just going to be up there, feel me? They're going to make sure you on your P's and Q's and doing what you got to do, or you're going to be at home.
2: Holding you accountable when it's needed.
3: That's yes, Division I level football.
0: Yes, sir.
4: You know, I heard they let you take the whole team out to Akron on a visit. How was that?
0: That was good. Being able to show my guys something new, get them out of their typical environment, you know, to show them something new, that was great. And it felt like I was leading the guys somewhere out of the trenches, you know, showing them something new.
4: So, like, you basically showed them, like, everybody got a shot.
0: Yes, sir.
4: Put in the work.
1: It's possible.
0: Yes, sir. It's possible.
3: So, this is, like, a question for my football guys. Like, what's the goal? Like, I want to know where y'all is at for the next, like, upcoming season.
4: The goal really is, bro. I ain't going to lie.
1: States.
4: You better know how to swim if you come around this, because we shirking, bro. That's all I'm saying, bro.
0: My junior year, I think I got that scholarship. My first ever scholarship was Temple. My sophomore year, around like week 3, I had posted my midseason film, and they came. It was like that offseason, like, I put in a lot of work. You know, I was working out 2 times before the regular practice, and it just paid off, and it showed quick. Temple, I had a scholarship from them, but I don't think it was a good fit for me. I did an unofficial visit up there, and it was right in the middle of the hood. It was just, I could go to Westinghouse and just call it college.
2: For real.
0: It's not in the best place, so I would want to go somewhere where I'm separated around different things, and somewhere that's a better fit for me, and I was Akron. The team's good. It's a small MAC school, so they're not the best team in the MAC, but the team's good, you know. It's like I said, like, they're going to be holding you accountable. You're not just going to be there doing anything. You're going to be there getting better, focusing on yourself, perfecting your craft, and hopefully to go to a higher level.
3: Josiah, any advice for upcoming players coming into the next season?
0: Advice I would give is to just keep your head down. You know, a lot of people don't always get recognized at the beginning of their work, but that's when they stop, when they don't get recognized, when they just started the work. Just keep your head down, keep working. If you go, they're going to find you.
1: How do y'all feel about the Eagles?
3: The Eagles stink, man. They stink.
0: I don't like them. I feel like Jalen Hurts got exposed.
3: High school quarterback, man.
2: I just don't understand. He's never going to. He's not top 5, not top 10 to me. I just don't. I don't like him. I'm being honest. I just don't.
4: I just don't understand why Jalen Hurts even comes up in his conversations.
2: Yeah,
4: like. He's not on that level. Like who can I can't even compare him to nobody because he's not on that level. He's like, you know, Prairie type of quarterback. He's not that type of guy. He's not like a West House type of guy.
0: Yeah, Jalen Hurts, he's not on that level, you know. He's just not good enough.
3: He's just not elite.
0: He got exposed, you know. Of course, Jeff's going to be mad. He's just not good enough.
3: So he, like, never was.
1: What do Jalen Hurts have to get better at
3: as throwing a quarterback? Yeah, accuracy. He can't throw deep ball.
0: He has to get better at, you know, throwing the ball in tough situations. You know, he's seen it in the last game they were in. You know, wait. No, he played good the last game they was in.
2: 5 interceptions.
0: But they play some weak guys, though.
3: They played the Raiders. They played the Raiders.
0: They played some weak guys.
3: They played the Raiders.
2: How y'all feel about how JSN's playing? Like, what would y'all say is y'all top 3 right now? Everybody get a chance in any top 3.
3: You
2: from this side of the room.
1: Top 3 what?
2: Top 3 receivers in the league right now.
1: JSN.
2: That's one person, gang.
1: The best right now.
2: Gang, JSN. There's 3. You can name 3. JSN. Stop acting like you can't name 3 receivers.
0: If he can, I'll help him. Exactly. I have to go JSN right now. And then I'll have to go Malik Nabers before he got injured. He was off to a great start. But that game, that was crazy. And then I would probably go, I don't know. I like GP too, but I don't really know if he's having the best season. That's just my opinion of who I like.
2: Are you going off this season?
0: Yeah.
2: I was about to say. Okay, that makes more
0: sense. Yeah, I'll throw GP in there.
2: If we go off this season, I'm going JSN. I'm going George Pickens. I'm going to be honest. I won't go George Pickens second. And I'll take Jettis just because Jettis is still the best.
3: As a Seahawks fan, I could talk about JSN all day.
2: St. Brown, I ain't got really too much to say.
3: St. Brown's a dog.
2: He's just a consistent
3: He's playing with a torn
0: leg. He said something about the Lions. That reminded me. I'll put J-Mo in there before GP.
2: Ooh, I like that. I like that.
0: I might take Amaral over Chase, too.
2: Ooh, nah.
3: Yeah, he's balling this season. He's balling this season.
5: Guys, no one has said Puka.
3: No, I was just about to say,
4: I got Jason, James Williamson, and Puka. Puka been balling.
3: I got Jason, Jamar Chase, and Puka.
6: Top three is hard right
3: now. No, I'm going to pick Puka second, Jamar Chase, and George Pickens.
0: So, what would y'all say?
1: Wait, is y'all saying Jamar Chase this year in y'all top three?
4: Jamar Chase.
1: Y'all just saying because he is top two receivers in the league.
0: He's just top two receivers in the league.
4: He's top two.
1: Because y'all really think he's top three this season? Jamar Chase. This season.
4: I don't think he's top three.
0: I like Devontae Adams more than Puka. If I'm going over to the Rams, I'm taking somebody out of LA.
3: I'm taking the Adams.
0: The guy's a technician. You can't deny it. You know, he showcases it at a high level every week. And he just makes a lot of plays.
4: Devontae Adams shows he's a veteran receiver. He shows that he's a vet.
3: How do y'all feel about the college football playoffs on Saturday?
0: Ooh, I feel like Notre Dame should be in the conversation. That's a team that didn't get to prove themselves.
4: Notre Dame's not better than Miami. Miami's blowing them out the water.
3: Do y'all think
0: Miami did, in fact, beat Notre Dame, but Notre Dame has beat three teams that Miami has lost to. I do feel like Notre Dame should have more of a chance than Miami. Even though Notre Dame and Miami beat Notre Dame.
3: Do y'all feel like JMU should have made it?
0: No, but you got to have lower division schools in there.
2: Because Boise State was in there, and there was teams probably better than Boise
0: State. Tulane's in there, too, right? Sure.
3: How y'all feel about Indiana?
2: I was about to say the same thing.
0: I feel like they'll win it all this year. I don't think nobody's beating Fournette.
2: I ain't gonna lie, Mendoza is the best quarterback in college football.
3: Hey, I feel like I got Miami.
4: I ain't gonna lie, bro.
3: I got Miami.
0: It's a bad pick, brother.
4: Y'all talk about Indiana, bro. Ohio State's not done.
0: JJ's
4: coming back.
0: Ohio State's done.
4: JJ is coming back.
3: It's one man.
0: The season's over.
4: Jeremiah Smith is coming back.
3: Malachi Lemon is better.
4: No, he's not better than Jeremiah Smith. No, he's not.
2: Yes, he is.
0: This year, more receptions, more yards after catch.
2: Bro, Malachi Lemon is the best receiver in college football.
4: Listen to this. Jeremiah Smith missed one game. He missed one more touchdown than Malachi Lemon.
3: He missed one game.
4: He had the same amount of receptions.
0: More targets, too.
4: Think about that. Not JJ.
0: Yes, he do.
2: No, he
0: don't. JJ has more of an opportunity to have more targets than Malachi Lemon because Malachi Lemon is not receiver one on his team.
2: No, he is. He just plays slot.
4: Malachi Lemon's receiver one. He's receiver one. He gets the most targets.
0: Jacoby Lane's receiver one.
4: He don't get as
0: Jacoby Lane's the Z or the Y, whatever the outside receiver is. He's the X. He's the X. Malachi Lemon's receiver.
4: Malachi Lemon's to get more targets than him.
0: No, he don't.
4: If he didn't, Jacoby Lane wouldn't have got that.
2: They be putting him at slot. They get him anyway.
0: I'm talking about he get more than JJ. He don't get more than JJ. No. He don't get more targets than JJ.
2: No, I don't believe that either.
4: Think about this. JJ, he low-key, his targets from this year and last year, he splits them. But the receivers around him. Look at his receiving core.
3: He
4: has Cornell Tate. Who else?
3: You don't have another
4: Brandon Ennis.
2: Brandon Ennis hasn't done nothing all year.
3: Brandon Ennis hasn't been relevant since high school.
0: I need a topic switch. How y'all feel about Travis Hunter? Y'all think he'll be a bust after getting injured his rookie season?
2: No. He got that dog in
3: him. It's Travis Hunter, bro.
4: No. Travis Hunter, that boy, he can play DB, bro.
0: Ben, how do you feel?
5: You know, I guess Trevor Lawrence is good again, which is annoying. I'm tired of seeing that commercial where they do like, let's hear it for the boys. It's like driving me insane. Uh-huh. Like I was humming it to myself as I was driving in. But yeah, I think like first, you can't judge him on the first year. He got hurt so quick. The Jags are probably going to be good. Mm-hmm. And they're going to move him to London.
3: I got a question. Were you a football fan growing up?
5: Yeah.
3: Like, what was, like, your favorite moment as, like, a young football fan growing up, like, as you, like a kid watching football?
5: Anytime Jerome Bettis ran it in. Anytime.
2: Jerome the bus.
3: Because that's when football was, like, actually fun to watch.
5: Mm-hmm. So I miss those days. I miss Big Ben. I miss Hines Ward. You know, what are you going to do?
2: I never watched Hines Ward play.
3: No, Hines Ward used to be nice.
1: If y'all was to build a starting offense in the NFL, who would be your offense?
3: Good positions down the line. Like, just pick a position, like quarterback. Right now, keep going.
2: All right, you start the
1: Patrick Mahomes, QB1.
3: Jameer Gibbs. And I'm not.
2: Jameer Gibbs.
0: So I'll go DN and instantly take Miles Garrett off the board.
4: Jemma. We got Jemma on the outside.
2: Oh, I got CMC in the backfield.
3: What you got, man?
0: We got a quarterback, a running back.
3: We got two running backs. So running backs is full. One receiver.
5: The Kelsey, the center, Kelsey.
1: Jason Kelsey.
5: Jason Kelsey. At center. Yeah.
1: Who's taking JSN.
3: Man, give me Phillip Rivers at quarterback.
2: We already picked the quarterback.
3: Pat Surtain at corner.
2: All right.
0: I'm taking Aaron Donald at defensive tackle. I'm taking Dexter Lawrence.
1: You want to do our own team?
2: All right. We're going to start. We're going to make our own team so we got the best team out there. Start from quarterback. We all going to start pick a quarterback.
1: Patrick Mahomes.
3: All time?
2: Yeah, that's gonna make it more interesting.
1: I'm sticking with Patrick Mahomes.
3: Give me the GOAT, Tom Brady.
0: Randall Cunningham.
4: Give me Mike Vick.
5: Ooh,
3: that's
5: okay.
3: A nice pick.
5: Young Mike Vick.
2: Nobody pick LJ?
3: No.
2: Yeah, Lamar Jackson.
3: Nah. Who you got? Hold on, it's Ben.
5: I want to say
3: Big Ben.
5: I want to say Big Ben, but what about prime Cam Newton?
2: Oh, I forgot about Cam Newton.
3: That's a mythical pool.
2: That is definitely a mythical pool.
3: That's a mythical pool.
1: Barry Sanders.
2: Ooh, that was sweet.
3: Oh. Give me Sweet Feet, Walter Payton.
0: I want Eric Dickerson.
2: I know exactly who I want.
4: Can I put Devin Hester at running back, guys?
3: No.
2: No, pick a running back.
4: A running back, a good running back.
1: There's Bo Jackson.
4: Yeah, Bo Jackson.
3: The Lord of 40.
4: Bro. Bo Jackson, baby.
1: Bro, there's big running backs.
3: There's big running backs. There's LT.
1: Adrian Peterson. AP. Marshawn.
3: Who you got, 40? Bucky Irvin?
2: I don't got Bucky Irvin, but y'all picked the two players I wanted, Gabe. But yeah, we going to go Bucky Irvin. That's my favorite. Nah. AP, yeah, my life.
4: Let's start off with the receivers, man.
1: I don't want to go first because I feel like I'm going to keep grabbing all the
2: Randy players. Moss, you want?
3: All right. Megatron. Kelvin Jones.
1: Jerry Rice.
0: I got prime Julio Jones.
5: Ooh, that, you guys took all the good ones. I'm going Puka. I'm going new age. Sorry, I like him.
4: I got prime AB.
0: Ooh, that's a pull.
2: Grunk. I got Grunk.
3: Tony Gonzalez.
4: Who's that dude that used to play for the Chargers?
3: Oh, Antonio.
4: Yeah, I got him.
1: I want Mad Max.
0: I'm thinking. I got to think. I don't want no current. No, Zach Ertz. Maybe in his prime.
2: One of y'all better pick Shannon Sharpe.
3: Let's do DB next.
2: Shannon Sharpe was nice.
0: I'll just take Shannon Sharpe.
3: All right, let's do DB.
1: Like corner or any defensive back?
3: Pick two, safety in a corner.
2: Pick a safety in a corner, yeah.
1: Safety, Cam Chancellor.
0: I want Brian Dawkins and Sean Taylor. Two safeties.
2: I want Ronnie Lott and Deion Sanders.
3: Richard Sherman.
2: You already picked Cam Chandler, gang. It's over.
3: Richard Sherman and Ronnie Lott.
2: How do you pick Ronnie Lott?
3: Oh.
2: He was coming downhill, wasn't he?
3: Hitman Harrison. Hitman Harrison.
2: Ooh. All right.
1: Cam Chancellor.
2: Nobody picked Troy Polamalu.
0: Oh, yeah.
4: Give me Troy, Prime Troy.
2: Nobody picked Ed Reed? Yo, we don't know.
0: Oh, nobody picked Ed Reed.
3: No, bro. Like, bro.
1: I ain't gonna lie.
0: I took Sean Taylor and Brandon Dawkins off the board.
2: Them is two safeties.
4: I need a corner.
0: All right, well, it looks like we're out of time today. Thank you guys for sharing your thoughts.
3: And we're out. Peace.
1: Love y'all, boys.
6: Hello, I'm Eva, and you are listening to a podcast from the Youth Media Center. I'm joined by
7: Elena,
8: Clara,
9: Mills,
10: Rosa,
11: Johanna,
12: Annika,
13: Adriana,
14: and Helena.
6: We are students from Malvern High School, and today we will be discussing the similarities and differences between cultures and lifestyles. What is your guys' favorite color?
14: Johanna.
11: Mine is yellow because it's light and I don't know. And green I also like because it's also a happy color and I don't know.
6: Okay, perfect.
11: Yeah.
10: So I like rosa because it's like my name. Yeah. So yeah.
11: I like red. I like to wear red, so it's like
6: very nice.
8: I like navy blue.
7: Because, yeah. I think my closet is full of navy blue.
8: I like the green or like dark brown.
7: Okay.
6: Yeah.
7: It's good.
8: I think my favorite color is blue because it matches with my eyes.
9: My favorite color is definitely pink, but I look better in blue, so my closet's full of blue.
10: Yeah, I also like navy blue and rosa.
9: Rosa. In both senses.
6: I love pink so much. Okay. Who is your guys' celebrity crush?
7: To be honest, I don't have one.
6: Okay, that's not... Come on.
7: Yeah, I have one, but I don't know his name.
6: Oh, okay.
7: But, yeah, I also like Jude Bellingham.
6: Ah.
7: Yeah. But, yeah. The one who's really my crush, I don't know his name.
6: Oh, okay.
8: I think my celebrity crush right now is, like, Drew Starkey from Outer Banks. But he's not... I don't know. He's good looking.
9: I'm definitely not pronouncing this right, but my celebrity crush is Charles Leclerc.
7: Charles Leclerc.
9: Oh, yeah.
6: Leclerc. Okay. Yeah. Get it, girl.
10: Oh, yeah, nice. I don't know if you know him, guys, but I like Aaron Piper.
7: Yeah.
10: I don't know him.
7: Yeah, I know him.
10: Okay, cool.
12: I really like JJ from Outer Banks.
6: Yes!
8: I also think, like, Charles Leclerc. That's such a good one.
6: Yeah. Yes. Yes. Do you guys know who Jacob Elordi is?
7: Yeah, of course.
6: I love him.
9: All my friends love him. I don't see it.
6: Really?
7: Mm-hmm. Why?
6: Well, he's English, and so that's, like, 10 times better.
9: I mean, he has a nice body. He doesn't have a nice face.
6: Okay. Okay, what is the worst food that you've ever eaten? Like, ever? Oh. Like, that you, like, would just, like, spit out if you ate it right now?
7: Meat.
6: Okay.
7: Yeah.
6: Yeah?
7: Mm-hmm.
8: I think liver.
6: Ugh, liver.
7: What is this?
6: Liver?
7: Yeah.
6: Liver. It's, like, the liver of animals, like, intestines.
7: Liver. Ah, yeah. Liver.
9: It's like the worst thing I've ever had, which is, it's really typically German, but I don't like it. It's Spargel. I don't like it.
7: I love Spargel. Yeah,
9: I don't like it.
6: Mm-hmm.
9: Yeah.
7: But I also don't like coriander.
10: Yeah.
7: But
10: yeah.
9: I don't like fish. I like lux.
6: Really? Not even like salmon? Not even like a white fish?
10: I only like tuna fish.
6: Okay, okay. Do you eat sushi?
10: Yes.
6: Okay.
10: Only with tuna fish and chicken.
6: Oh, that's smart. Chicken.
10: Ew. Yes.
6: Okay. Okay, what about you?
10: I
6: hate mushrooms.
10: Oh, yeah.
7: No.
6: They're disgusting. No.
9: I like mushrooms.
7: I love mushrooms.
9: I like
7: mushrooms.
9: Pasta with mushrooms. So, oh, my God.
10: Yeah, that's so good.
6: Nine. It's Duff. Gross.
13: I don't like the white sausage that we have in Germany.
6: Wait, I don't like currywurst.
9: No, yeah, me neither.
10: Me neither.
12: I hate seafood.
8: I don't like crab.
6: Okay, okay. Do you guys like lobster legs? Like, you know, the kind that you crack and you dip in butter?
12: Sounds so disgusting.
6: Okay. Okay.
9: Guys, what's your favorite perfume?
6: Gute Frage.
9: You guys know Kaoli, the pink one?
6: Yes!
9: Bougie, vanilla, something?
6: Yes, I love that one. I have that, and it's the best.
9: I'm going to drop $100 on it. I don't feel good.
6: Am I wearing it? Nah, I can't remember.
8: I think my favorite one right now is like from Paco Rabanne or something. Mm-hmm. Olympia, it's called.
7: So my favorite is from Yves Saint Laurent, the light one, you know? And I love all the body sprays from Sol de Janeiro.
10: Oh, yes. I love that.
9: So my favorite right now is like one from Lancôme. I don't know which one, but yeah.
10: Mm-hmm. Yes.
6: Have you tried their lotion?
10: Yeah.
6: Oh, I love it. I have a big tube of it. I love Sol de Janeiro so much.
7: Yeah, me too.
13: I'm usually wearing Miss Dior, the classic, but... I love Perfect by Marc Jacobs.
6: Wait, what?
13: Perfect by Marc Jacobs.
6: Jacobs. Oh, I thought she was...
13: Not Jacobs.
6: I love Marc Jacobs perfume.
13: Yeah.
6: That those are good perfumes. Okay.
7: What's your type?
6: Oh, my God.
9: Charles Leclerc.
6: German. Just kidding.
15: We'll find you someone.
8: I don't think I have one.
15: What? Okay.
11: I don't care, but he has to be tall.
15: Yeah, yes. Tall. I agree.
11: Taller than
15: I
11: me.
15: I agree. Well, that's all we have for now. Thank you for listening to a broadcast from the Youth Media Center at SLB Radio.
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20: Hasnia,
21: Jacquees.
19: And today, we'll be talking about what are your plans for the future and college-wise. Hasnia, do you want to go first?
20: Okay, well, obviously, I am going to college. Don't know where yet. This is very sensitive information, but I just found out I got deferred from my top choice this morning as I was driving here. But I get my actual decision in 2 weeks from my top choice. So hopefully all goes well there. Am a little nervous. Did have to go to the bathroom and let out a little cry, but I'm good now. So I'm pretty okay. I'm doing fine.
22: I'm not going to college, actually. I don't want to go. Or at least I don't want to go now. I'll probably go in like a year or two, whatever happens. But I'm more worried about like after school, I'm ready to leave. I'm ready to get out of the state. As soon as we graduate and I get them papers, I'm gone. No one's seeing me no more. Maybe I'll come back like every once in a while, but no. And I don't know. I'm just ready to just go.
19: Do you plan to like work at all during it, or do you plan to just like take your gap year?
22: I'm working right now, and I already have saved like $5,000. And I'm telling you, once it hits, I'm gone. And I'm going to be doing whatever. And then I'll probably come back and go to like CMU or something. I don't know. Whatever accepts me.
19: Mm-hmm. That eats. For me, I don't know where I want to go yet. I actually went to, my top choice was Pennsylvania College of Art and Design. I went and I toured it. Worst thing I think I've ever looked at. The dorms were like shoe boxes, and I'm pretty sure I saw a roach in the toilet on the one dorm. So like, I don't know. It was bad. Like the school itself was so nice. Like the classes, the way they teach, it was so nice. But oh God, those dorms. Oh no. If I went there, I'd have to live off campus. So I currently don't know where I want to go. I'm lost. The waves have taken me and I'm gone. I don't know where I want to go. All I know is I want to go for graphic design and something in the art related, but no clue where.
20: Okay, quick question for all of us. What are some fears that you have for college right now or just after high school?
19: My number one is dorms. That dorm, after seeing that and just being away from home for 4 years, like on my own, kind of scares me because all the schools that I've been looking at are like 6 hours away, like in Philadelphia. So like, I'm not going to be anywhere near home. So it's like being on my own for the first time. I'm just a little scared to be all by myself.
22: Not going to lie, I'm more afraid of like if I do leave that I don't come back. Like if I leave and then like I actually like where I am, I probably won't come back. And that's really hurtful because I love my family and I would still love to like have a connection with them. But once I leave, and that connection is going to be gone because I'm not going to text anyone. I'm not going to call anyone. I don't want to do none of that. I'm just ready to basically focus on me, and that was it.
19: What about you?
20: I think mine is a little mix of both because I am scared of leaving, but like I'm happy to leave at the same time because I'm not trying to be in Pittsburgh, but I am definitely a little happy to get away from my family, but at the same time I'm a little like, oh, but I think the pros outweigh the cons.
19: Mm-hmm. It's okay though, because when that Christmas break comes and you're stuck at home for like 2 weeks straight, you'll be like, ready to go back. I think another thing that's like scaring me is like the course, like classwork on top of that, because I want to go to art and I already know I'm gonna get paintings assigned and this and that. I'm just not ready for that.
20: Because that's, like, finding motivation to, like, actually, like, put in creative work outside of just, like, actual, like, academic work. Mm-hmm. You actually have to find, like, the motivation to do something that's, like,
22: don't you have to, like, follow a criteria?
19: Yeah, like, rubrics. That's going to be a big pain for me. Mm-hmm. Okay, thank you guys for listening to our podcast on our plans for the future in college. Peace out.
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21: Luca,
23: Lily,
24: Gianna,
25: Aria,
17: and Whitney. We're students from the Upper St. Clair High School, and we're here to talk about our school and ourselves.
21: There's this really awesome club called Montage Club, and basically artists
2: you know, if you're into photography, if you're into painting, into pottery, you're able to share your work and get it out there to the community. I share my photography whenever I can. It's a great way to get your name out there and open up any doors and opportunities for your art in the future.
4: I think another important event coming up is the blood drive that we do. It's on Friday, and we try to get a lot of volunteers to donate their blood so that we can go save some lives. And yeah, and there's a lot of volunteers through the National Honor Society, and yeah, I think that's a good event.
17: Another event that I think is very important is Youthon. It's closer to the end of the year. It's in May, and it's kind of a nice way to wrap up all school events. It's school-wide and for all grades, and it supports childhood cancers. It's a very fun overnight event. All the students come. You get a T-shirt. You get food. You get to play fun games and spend time with everybody. So I think that's a good event that we should advertise.
5: I haven't been going to the school very long, but the amount of clubs, I think, is very unique to our school. We have an event called Rush where we all go around the field and there's all these different stands. And it's very interesting because there's so many communities you can join. And if you're interested in anything, you can find a club for it. And, I mean, you can sign up for how many you want. And as the year goes on, you decide which ones you want to participate in. And I think that is something that really highlights the community in our school.
17: With that said, I think there's about 120 different clubs, but if there's a club that isn't for you or there's something that you want to create, it's very easy to do so. So there's many options.
4: Someone who deserves a shout out at our school is bus driver Ray. He got us here safe. He gets everyone in all grades home safe and to school safe. So yeah, he's awesome. And he always has little treats for all the kids coming on and off the bus. So
17: for Youth Express, this is Gianna.
2: Luca.
15: Lily.
4: Gianna,
17: Aria,
15: and Whitney.
17: Thanks so much for listening.
23: This is Moss reporting from the Youth Media Center. I'm here today with a few special guests, Anthony and Mickey, who I've invited to talk about their experiences as disabled people in the performing arts. Let's just go around and introduce ourselves and what we do. I'll start. I'm Moss, and I am a theater artist. I mostly sing, but I do also dance.
24: I'm Anthony. I also do theater, and I play the cello.
25: I'm Mickey, and I mostly do aerial arts.
23: So just a very general prompt to get us going. What aspect of your condition do you think impacts you the most in your art?
24: Definitely the social stuff around it, because I have a very visible facial difference. So I'm treated a bit less for that, along with just some basic mobility stuff, because I can't do some stuff.
25: For me, the biggest, I'd say, barrier with my disability, since I have hypermobile hands and chronic pain in them, is sort of a safety issue and like a physical issue, because my hands, circus has a lot of holding yourself up with your hands and just doing a lot of things with your hands. And when your hands are spasming and they hurt and you can't hold anything, that makes it a little bit difficult to safely do anything.
23: Yeah, for sure. I've definitely noticed both of those things for me as a dancer and a singer. Sort of just the social stigma of people viewing me as fragile, as well as the very real pain of having hypermobile joints and the safety issue of having hypermobile joints and knowing, you know, if I mess up at this, I'm going to have some kind of permanent damage. What would you say, you know, just like anything else that impacts you?
24: Well, being half blind impacts me because it's just, when I played the cello, I had to play it on the other side. So I had to adapt and like basically learn a completely new playing style that most people don't do it, because I play cello left-handed.
23: Mm-hmm. And then sort of like in addition to how your condition impacts you, for me, I'm also quite impacted by, you know, the chronic pain being worse when I do, for example, mess up, or I even just tax myself a lot doing whatever thing I happen to be doing. So how do you find... How do you take care of yourself for the more like physically or even mentally taxing aspects of your practice?
25: For me, one of the biggest things is just making sure I consistently keep up with doing like all kinds of physical therapy exercises I do to keep my wrists strong, because I can't actually depend on my hands. So I have to make sure my wrists are strong enough to kind of make up for that, so there's not less work going into my hands. It's a little complicated if you don't actually do it yourself, but that's a big one. And then another one is taking rest and making sure I keep my hands warm and just rest them a lot.
23: Yeah, I've definitely found this to be true, but would you guys say that you have an off season for your performing arts stuff when it gets cold?
25: Yes, absolutely.
24: When it gets hot.
23: Oh. What's your experience with that?
24: I'm just very temperature sensitive, and I get dizzy extremely easily, especially in warm weather. It just makes it easier to get too hot too fast, and I get really dizzy. So I can't do much of anything. I'm basically out of commission sometimes in the summer.
23: For me, it can get really rough in the middle of the winter.
25: Yeah.
23: Honestly, theater isn't a super, like, hands-heavy art, but I feel like my joints get less stable in the winter. Like, obviously, yeah. They hurt a lot more because it's cold and that makes them stiff. But, literally maybe 2 days ago, I popped out both of my hips and my shoulder in the same day. And I was like, okay, this doesn't happen in the summer.
25: I feel that, too. Like, everything is so much stiffer, and for circus, flexibility and active flexibility and strength and flexibility is a really big part of that. And I just feel, like, weaker. Like, when I was in the studio, I think, last week, I, like, couldn't do my pull-ups at all. Like, normally I can do a few pull-ups. It's, like, a big part of art. But, I was really struggling. It's not like I have less strength. I think it's just it hurts more, so it's harder to do anything.
23: For sure. Anthony, you mentioned that you just get really dizzy in the summer. Would you say that you have any kind of experience with, like, pain inhibiting your art, or...?
24: Yeah, pain is definitely a part of it. One time I got a theater role that was very dance-heavy, and I can't do dance like you can, because it really stresses my joints just to do... But I was really struggling, and I had to, like, wear knee braces at the time, because it was so, like, draining on me trying to do all that movement.
23: Yeah, for sure. I definitely had to acclimate to dance. I think that especially if you're not very physically aware of exactly what your joints are doing, and I bet you can relate to this,
25: yeah.
23: Mickey, you have to be, like, extremely cautious of exactly what your body is doing, because especially for stuff where you have to have a lot of extension going on, which I don't know what style of dance you were doing, but I do a lot of ballet, and so you have to be very aware, you know, how far are my joints going? You can't take the advice to stretch. And I think that definitely if you're not very determined to learn to do something, or if your body just cannot tolerate the amount of training that you need to do to acclimate to dance, you can't do it. It's really hard.
24: Yeah, and that time I wasn't diagnosed as hypomobile yet, so
23: oh
24: that was
23: goodness.
24: Before I knew what was happening.
23: Right, yeah, if you don't have that context, it must be really hard.
25: That sort of intentionality about, like, what you're doing with your joints when you're hypermobile is a massive part of circus when you are hypermobile, because a lot of what you're doing is, like, the silks pulling you one way or another. And then, like, if you're hypermobile, like, people who aren't hypermobile, they have, like, an outer limit, and then they just stop, and it doesn't, like, pull out their joints and their muscles, and it doesn't hurt. Well, maybe it hurts a little, but that's because their muscles are being stretched, not because their joints themselves are being pushed beyond where they're supposed to be. What's difficult with that is a lot of people who do circus and teach circus aren't hypermobile, so you have to figure out your own ways to do things differently. Like, there was a sequence we were running through in a class recently where I just couldn't do it when everyone else could, and it was because I was – and I'm not trying to brag or anything, but I was just, like, too flexible. Like, my hips just went too far out, so the way other people were doing it wasn't working for me because my hips just kind of, like, collapsed, and then it wasn't working for me, so I had to get the director of the studio, who is hypermobile, to figure it out with me. So, yeah, it's a –
23: I think that definitely having disabled teachers can be a big help. Have you had any experiences with that, Anthony, like having a disabled teacher that you felt could understand you a little better?
24: No, not really.
23: I think that there's a very easy trap to fall into where a teacher sees a hypermobile person and thinks that because of the way they can extend, they should be doing that because they don't see it as a potential career-ending injury. They see it as a talent. And so that's been a problem for me before. Right now, I would say my teachers are very, like, they definitely don't want me to get hurt, but it can be a challenge learning how to accommodate yourself when you know that you can use your body in a way that would technically make you better. You both have had problems with your hands and stuff. Do you guys want to talk about that?
24: Yeah, I mean, well, a big thing with my hands in general is that my hands aren't, like, fully formed. I'm missing half a finger and my thumbs aren't light. So that just makes it really weird to do anything, and I'm having to constantly adjust to that. And, like, if I, like, hold a pencil for too long, I have accommodation where I'm able to type everything on computer because my wrist holds extremely badly.
25: I have the same accommodation and the same issue where I just I can't write for long periods of time. And I was wondering if you experienced this too. I used to play the cello, and one of the biggest issues was just that, like, every time I would try to hold the bow properly or I would try to, you know, do the fingering, it would just hurt so bad, and I just, like, couldn't do it. And it was just, like, I had a limit to how much I could do and how much of cello I could do. I don't know if I'm making sense, but I was wondering.
24: Yeah, I did cello for a few years, so it was a bit difficult at first, but I adapted. Like, I didn't hold the bow properly. Mm-hmm. I figured out a way to do it that still sounded good, but didn't hold me. And then with the fingering, I wasn't exchanging much problems with my wrist at that time.
23: Yeah, for me, I played violin for a few years, like 6-ish years. I got in a lot of trouble for gripping the bow too hard, but it was really just that my fingers would keep going back when I tried to grip it. So I'm like, trust me, if I let go of this at all, I'm going to drop it, which I imagine has probably been a problem for both of you.
24: Yeah, you asked a question earlier about how I like deal with my disability stuff, right?
23: Yeah.
24: Yeah, for me, I have amped so long. A large part of it is, like, regulating my emotions and trying to stay calm. Because if I'm stressed, my pain flares up, like, massively, like, this past week, because it's finals week.
23: Yeah, for sure. I would say that one way that I take care of myself as well is that I sleep a lot more than the average person.
25: I have that, too.
23: I think that definitely people with chronic illnesses, especially in the performing arts, you know, you get this term special needs. And I think that something that a lot of people miss is that for a lot of people, it's not any unique sort of need. It's just a heightened requirement of a basic need.
25: Yeah. Kind of along those lines, like something I personally struggle a lot with is for a circus, I have to do a lot of conditioning and continuous strength training. And the issue with that is usually I do it when I get home from school, but then especially in the winter months, I am just so exhausted and tired. And I don't know, I think I have chronic fatigue or something. But yeah, and then I just end up being physically unable to do anything for like weeks at a time, which is definitely a really big barrier to maintaining my strength and keeping up because I can't be at the circus studio all the time, obviously. That's not physically possible for me. So that's also, I think, a really big thing for me at least.
23: Yeah, I think that definitely when you have some kind of chronic illness, it can be very hard to keep up not just physical strengths but artistic skills because, again, if you have trouble, you know, seeing your cello or holding a bow or, you know, just doing anything that you might be required to do, not only does your physical strength degrade from disuse because, you know, you weren't able to use it, but also your artistic skills backtrack because you weren't able to practice. Would you consider your art accessible?
25: Kind of. It's sort of a complicated question because circus itself has a long and complicated history with disability. But I would say it is very accessible and the community itself is very welcoming to people with disability, which, like, there are two parts of it. Culturally, circus has been a place that is accepting of people with disabilities, and it was, like, sort of a place where people were sort of, like, outsiders or, like, didn't really fit in could go in. But then there's also the other side of it, the whole, like, freak show aspect of it, but I'm not going to get into that because that's a different conversation. But I'd say in the modern day, circus is becoming more and more accessible, and there you are seeing a lot more disabled artists performing professionally, which is a really big shift because there are a lot of people who do circus, but not a lot of people who are disabled do so professionally. And I think the introduction of professional circus performance is a really big shift.
23: Yeah, yeah. I think that musical theater and film are definitely going in that direction, too. In general, film has been a very good experience for me, just in the capacities that I do it. And I think that film as an industry has definitely more disabled people than musical theater. I've definitely seen more disabled performers recently than I have observed in the past. I will say that physically, a lot of studio spaces are not accessible, and there's definitely this, I don't want to say stigma because I think that stigma implies an air of seriousness when really a lot of disability modifications of stuff like tap dancing or ballet are more viewed as ridiculous. If you've ever seen people, you know, tapping with their hands, for example, I think that definitely there's still a lot of a ridicule attached to being someone in musical theater with especially a physical disability because not a lot of theater people see it this way, I think, but a lot of people overall see it as ridiculous, the idea that someone who, for example, maybe has limited use of their legs could be a dancer. Mm-hmm. And then also, obviously, their theater has a long history of casting non-disabled people in disabled roles. Film does that too. So I'm just hoping to see more disabled characters and also more disabled actors to be those characters soon. I was going to ask about the freak show thing.
25: Oh, yeah.
23: I'm glad you brought it up.
25: I also think I personally don't know enough about that history to be able to, like, talk on it properly. So, yeah, that's also part of it.
24: Oh, boy, do I.
23: Yeah, you seem like you have something to say.
24: Yeah, it's definitely actually, like, a very visibly disabled portion, kind of not that great. Like,
23: That definitely sounds like it would be hurtful. Mm-hmm. I think that there have definitely been a lot of things in film and theater, especially with stuff like freak shows and the minstrel tradition and just all of these things that have definitely been hurtful to a lot of people. And so it does make sense that it would be hard for someone with a visible disability to, you know, see circus stuff that maybe is not very flattering or does not represent the disabled experience in a good light. I think that also, again, you mentioned this in, I did a portraiture on you recently. You definitely mentioned the idea that people with visible disabilities, especially craniofacial ones, are expected to be dumber, which I think is a big theme of the idea of a freak show, is that, you know, the performers are not very smart. But yeah, I'm definitely glad that we all seem to agree that we're sort of moving away from the more ableist traditions mm-hmm. in performing arts history. Yeah, actually, let's talk about that, like the mental benefits of doing the performing arts and how, you know, obviously we all do them, how they maybe outweigh the physical demands. I think that definitely I get extremely depressed when I'm nowhere near a stage or a screen. I think that definitely happens to me. And, you know, of course it makes me physically worse, and obviously it's hard to distinguish between what's a physical block and what's a mental block. But I think absolutely I mostly stay doing this because it is so mentally beneficial for me. I mean, obviously every theater kid has a love-hate relationship with theater, but yeah, ultimately I love it. What do you think?
24: Yeah, for me, when I played cello, it was a huge confidence booster for me. Because I was first chair all but 2 years, my first and last year of playing cello. So that was a huge confidence boost to me and a bit of a boost to my ego, if I'll be honest. And also didn't have anything to do with how I looked. And, like, I had already adapted at that point to, like, how I managed my pain. Because when I was facing the audience, it wasn't the side of my face with the huge skull on it that was facing them. It was very much I just look like I'm a normal person playing cello at this moment, except I'm playing it backwards. And, like, nobody really would inherently know. It made me feel very normal.
25: I think the confidence boost is a big part of it, because I feel like when you're disabled, you do kind of internalize the idea that, like, you can't do things just in general. And then, like, for me, I know that, like, building the strength and performing at a level of the same level as my peers in circus really gave me the confidence boost and made me feel like, yes, I am actually physically capable of doing these things, even if it feels like I'm not.
23: Yeah, absolutely. I've definitely experienced the feeling that I could not keep up with my peers physically, and I think that theater helps with that a lot. Do you guys ever find that you push yourselves too hard in an effort to keep up with your peers to maintain that sort of confidence?
25: I'd say, like, especially among my friends in circus who are my age, I feel like I definitely push myself a little bit, because all of them are, like, they're so accomplished, they're so cool, they're so good at this, and they're so strong, and, like, I feel like I'm sort of lagging behind.
23: Yeah, for sure. I definitely feel like chronically ill artists especially have a tendency to hold ourselves to able-bodied standards mm-hmm. When that just doesn't even remotely fit. It's like trying to fit a square peg into a circular hole. Mm-hmm. I think that there's always definitely that feeling of inadequacy, especially if your disability does actually end up holding you back in some way, which I think that mine does a lot of the time. Especially, like, I tap dance. There are a lot of moves that I simply cannot learn because you broke your ankle. You mentioned that. I would probably do the same thing yeah. if I tried to learn some of these steps. And so it definitely, I feel as though it can hold me back. I have one more question, and then we're on our own. Do you think that your art is physically sustainable for you?
24: I would say yes, as long as I'm, like, careful enough and don't make too much of a problem for myself by taking on the role that I know is going to be impossibly difficult for me. As long as I keep, like, up my standards of providing for myself and accommodating myself in, like, the little world.
23: Yeah, for sure. Do you think that it would be the same way if you had not put a lot of thought into what would make it sustainable for you?
24: No, because when I don't put a lot of thought into that, I definitely over-exalt myself a lot. Like, I will definitely try and keep at more of a pace than just the average able body portion because I want to be better.
23: Right. So you sort of take on this thing and sometimes you forget the context of your disability and you just want to be as good as possible.
24: Yeah, basically throughout anything, I feel the need to like prove myself as a disabled person by doing better than the able-bodied person at a lot of things.
25: I'd say where I am right now physically, yes, but I also don't technically have an actual diagnosis for anything, so I don't really know what's in my future. Like a big thing is I have retinitis pigmentosa, which means I will almost certainly go blind somewhere within the next like 30 to 40 years. I just don't know when. It's like a fun little surprise for my future. So I'm not sure what will happen then, but I'm just going to trust that I'll figure it out then. But right now I think with like as long as I keep up with my exercising and take breaks and drink a lot of water and like I make sure I have like a good diet and all that, I think this is a pretty sustainable thing.
23: That's awesome. I really do hope to do what I'm doing right now as a career. I think that probably someday I'm going to have to give up dancing. I don't think that, frankly, that I'm entirely capable of completely preserving my joints in the way that they probably need to be. So at some point, I do believe I'm going to have to give it up, unfortunately. Hopefully not in the next 20 years. That's all I got to say. And, you know, maybe it'll work out better for me. I tend to try to prepare for the worst. Mm-hmm. Not in the anxiety way, but just in the realistic expectations way.
25: Yeah.
23: I mean, I think singing is ultimately sustainable. Filmmaking is ultimately sustainable. All of that stuff. But so we haven't spoken really about mobility aids. I think that this is a really interesting subject to bring up in reference to the performing arts because I think that especially if you do some kind of physical performing art, there can be a lot of imposter syndrome surrounding, you know, why am I using this? I literally spend my days like leaping around and dancing and jumping and doing silks. But I always find that like the philosophy that's worked for me is the idea that I use my mobility aid to save my energy for that. So how do you guys feel about that? I know that you've used I know that you've used mobility aids in the past, Anthony, but I don't know about you, Mickey.
24: Yeah, I have, but that wasn't at the same time that I was doing any performing arts. Because at that time, that's when you were still figuring out whether I was, like, being diagnosed with. That was sophomore year, so, like, 2 years ago. And it ended up being that I didn't need them, and it was actually making me worse.
23: How did you come to find that out?
24: Because I have AMPS, that's what I got officially diagnosed with along with my hypermobility. My AMPS makes any pain that I have, like, amplify a lot depending on my emotions. It's amplified musculoskeletal pain syndrome. So I get, like, very intense pain. So, like, in reality, I was at a really, like, low level of pain, but I was treating my body like I was at a really high level of pain.
23: And that was making you in more pain.
24: And that was making me in more pain.
23: So you would say that your mobility aid use actually prevented you from doing the performing arts that maybe you do?
24: Yeah, I would say it would have, because I used full-on clutches, so I wouldn't have been able to do much of anything. Like, if I was doing a performing art at the time, and I was in that school that I was, I wouldn't have been able to. I'd probably have been kicked off, honestly. But not a great teacher.
25: For me, sometimes I use a cane. It's not super often, just when I'm in, like, really bad periods of pain, or if I don't know. Because I think I'm not using my cane all the time, it's not really like something I think about super often. But this is something really cool I saw recently is at Omnium Circus and then also a bunch of other circus artists I found online. I don't remember their names right now, but there are a lot of wheelchair users who do circus and they will use their wheelchairs in really cool and creative ways. And I think that's like really awesome to see people sort of innovating on circus as an art, which has existed for so long, and using their aids and incorporating them in like a cool and unique way to allow them to do different things.
23: Yeah, I've had my cane on stage before. Not you know, my actual cane because it's blue and sparkly and covered in like bracelets and stuff. But I have had canes on stage and I've always felt like, Anthony, you were sort of talking about this, the need to prove yourself as a disabled person. I've always sort of, as I've leveled up, so to speak, and gone to sort of present my art to wider and wider audiences, I've started seeing myself kind of as disability representation in a way.